0: Child are facing eastbound towards the city. Spit Bridge will reopen at 11:30 to let boats through, and Victoria Pass is closed in both directions due to the ongoing bridge repairs. Use the Bellslander Road, Chifley Road and the Darling Causeway. I'm Dennis Lee on Sydney's Traffic Leader 2GB.
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4: Clear skies in Sydney with a sunny day forecast. Light winds heading for a top of 20 degrees in the city, 19 in the west. Looking further ahead, a shower or two tomorrow with a high of 20 degrees. Possible showers Tuesday, a shower or two on Wednesday. Right now, the city, it's 14 degrees, the same in Gosford. It's 13 degrees in Bankstown, Campbelltown and Terry Hills, 15 at Lucas Heights and 11 in Penrith. 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
5: Hello there, thank you for tuning in. Nice to be with you on this Sunday, the 7th day of June. You're having a good day so far, of course you are. By the way, if you're not, sorry about that, but I hope you will have a better day as the day goes on. It's sunny in Sydney, it's potentially a little wet later in the day in Brisbane. And it will be potentially wet in Sydney tomorrow for the public holiday. And, of course, it's back to work in Brisbane tomorrow where the rain will continue. Can someone tell me what the hell is going on with the Broncos? They were undone by the Gold Coast last night. And it was the Titan fullback, Keno Keeney, who conjured up the attacking player of the season, many are saying, in the dying moments of the clash. The Titans beat the Broncos 28-23. Leaving the NRL Premier's title defence in ruins. Are they done? You know, it's a fair question. Now, we shouldn't forget that this time last year, similar circumstances, and they just went whooshka and became Premiers. They were wearing their all-black mental health jersey, the same one they donned against the Titans in round 14 last year, when a win then kick-started a 10-2 finish to the season, and of course the title. Last night, Broncos coach Madge McGuire said, "I can't fault the effort of the players. Last week, we weren't where we needed to be, but this week, they had a red-hot crack. 28-23, Gold Coast over Brisbane. Other matches so far in round 14, Manly got the Bunnies, 28-14. The Storm got the Knights, 32-30. The Sydney Roosters got the Canberra Raiders 26-0. Yesterday, the Dolphins over the Cowboys 40-14. And as I mentioned, the Titans got the Broncos 28-23. Today, 2, West's Tigers and the Panthers at 4, the Sharks and the Dragons. And then tomorrow afternoon, we'll have coverage here too, the continuous call team on air at 3 o'clock for the Bulldogs and the Eels. From a core stadium. Mark Levy and the big man covering that alongside Mark Riddell. Now, just back to the story we told you about in the last hour as it came through about, and thanks to Toby Goff in our newsroom for this information, at about 6:45 this morning, emergency services responded to Bondi Road following reports of an assault in Bondi, of course. Officers attended, they were told a 33-year-old man sustained a wound to his torso following an incident at a unit on Imperial.

0: Imperial Avenue. The man was assisted by members of the public. He was treated by paramedics and then taken to hospital in a stable condition. Now, police say a crime scene's been established. Investigations continue. And if you have information, Crime Stoppers, 1-800-333-000. 1-800-333-000. I've had a listener say, I think the clearance rate in Brisbane was 31%. Well, not on the piece of paper I've got. We've gone to two sources now. Brisbane auction clearance result 13%, 42% this time last year. 135 auctions scheduled, 78 reported, 10 properties sold. You can work the numbers back, but that's information we've got from Domain. Happy to correct it if Domain's reporting is incorrect, and we're trying to find out more so that we can just be sure of things. But, you know, you look at that number and you go, what the hell? And the important thing is, where were the clearance rates a year ago? Well, in Sydney, they were 68. They were 51% last week. Now, don't forget there's a public holiday in Sydney, so that would affect things, certainly affect the number of properties going to market. The clearance rate yesterday in Sydney was 52%. And at the same time last year, it was 66%. So there's a marked difference. Now, I know the property numbers are different in Brisbane, the quantity of properties, but that doesn't think make any less important. The clearance rate, 42% this time last year in Brisbane, yesterday 13%. We'll try and get some more clarity around that and let you know. 131-873 is the open line number. How about this? A new campaign is urging cemeteries to place solar panels on graves. When you stop laughing, I'll keep reading. Okay. It's being launched by a solar firm, I'm told, called green.com.au. The campaign is challenging Australia's 3,400 cemeteries to help produce renewable energy. The Aussie brothers, David and Jono Green, are leading the charge. David says the campaign is meant to be deliberately uncomfortable. He reckons his idea will help absorb rising energy costs, climate costs, and housing. People will say putting solar panels on graves is being disrespectful. I would agree, David, out of interest. He says we think leaving living Australians buried under energy bills and sun-soaked land sits unused is even more disrespectful. Gee, way to win the people over. Nice job. But you got a free mention here. So, nice job. Aussie schools are taking a hard stance against bullying. More than 42,000 students have been booted from primary and high schools just last year. The new figures reveal students are being removed for serious criminal behaviour and disobedience. In extreme cases, some kids are being suspended for drug dealing. What? One of the biggest increases in suspensions was for bullying. It's seen almost 1,400 students ejected last year. The surge comes amid the anti-bullying framework introduced by the Minns government. Education Departmental Deputy Secretary Martin Graham says early intervention in student behaviour is crucial. He says all schools across Australia are dealing with increasing complexity in the early years. Suspensions will set students up for success. Early intervention is the key. There are renewed calls for retail workers to be protected. It comes as CCTV footage has captured the moment a Woolies staffer is glassed in the face at Lismore. The man in his 50s can be seen confronting a group of teens who'd been allegedly shoplifting. He's then struck in the face by a bottle. Moments later, the 55-year-old worker falls to the ground. A 16-year-old boy has been charged with recklessly wounding a retail worker. Unfortunately, this is one of many assaults in this industry. In another incident, a worker is allegedly grabbed by her hair and dragged to the ground by young offenders. Last year alone, there were more than 1,400 violent incidents in Woolies stores. Woolworths head of acts of violence, Sarah Fallon, is demanding more be done to protect workers. Well, hard to disagree with any of that. There have been no 12-month court-ordered closures issued to tobacco shops selling illicit products in Queensland. Now, this is despite ongoing issues with storefronts that have been shut down for 90 days, reopening and selling products again as normal. Remember, I mentioned this a few weeks back about the Central Coast, that there'd been a part of the Central Coast had been raided, and there'd been, I think, more than 20 shops shut down. And one of the papers, it might have been News Corp, went back there the following weekend and they're open again. Nice work. Just last week, the Sunday Mail revealed businesses have been reopening after their suspension is over and trading as normal. Queensland Health has conducted over 1,200 inspections of retail outlets across the state targeting illicit tobacco and vaping. This has resulted in the closure of 167 stores between December 1 and April 30. During that period, 23 million illicit cigarettes valued at $18.4 million were seized. 245,000 illicit vaping devices valued at $12 million were also seized. Australian Association of Convenience Stores say this means nothing if they're continuing to operate after the suspension. They believe more 12-month suspensions are needed. Might be a point to all of that. And now, I was social media the other day. I was flicking by and I saw this colourful thing, and it was a colourful, unlike the, you know, the plain packaging in Australia. It was a packet of cigarettes being advertised on. So, you know, now if you can't get to the shop because they shut it down, what do? Buy them online. Is that how it works? Out of control, missed the boat. I mean, we were talking about this a couple of years ago. Hey, the excise, it's the excise. And, you know, almost feel guilty like we were doing nothing other than just pointing out that perhaps government have just got this wrong. They've been slow to act. 2 years later, here we are. And 80%, wasn't the number last week, 80% of cigarettes smoked in Australia are the illicit ones. By the way, don't smoke. But that is just a complete government. Let's be polite and just call it a stuff-up. 17 after 10. Let's find ourselves a remarkable Australian. We'll do that next.
1: 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Got to get on with your day? 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
2: Now, if you're heading down to the snowfields this morning, the motorway will give you a good run all the way down to Goulburn. Between Cooma and Tumut, though, alpine conditions, so please take care down there. In fact, the temperature's down there between 2 and 3 degrees today. Five Dock got the lights playing up on Fairline Street and Ramsey Road. Take it easy through there. And in the M4 tunnel, I'm getting reports of a breakdown. Now, we're sitting on the shoulder facing eastbound towards the city. If you're heading that way, please take care going around him. I'm Dennis Lee on Sydney's traffic leader, 2GB.
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12: It's time to make a change to an A-grade cracker. Jersey Mays, new from Currajong Kitchen. Jersey Mays are the ultimate oval-shaped crackers made with olive oil, sea salt and a hint of rosemary. Think of a rich, buttery, crisp biscuit that's sturdy enough for a thick slice of cheddar, but so delicious you'll snack on them straight from the box. Jersey Mays are as Aussie as they come, made right here in Australia. Jersey Mays, the yellow box down the cracker aisle. You'd be crackers to buy anything else.
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0: It is 21 after 10 o'clock. Just on the text, Brett says, the clown show that is the government in giving multi-billion dollar loans to Indian companies, if someone beats Labor in the next election, it'll take a decade to repair some of the damage. Thank you, Brett. Joy, g'day, Luke. Here's a joke. Why did the gym go out of business? It just didn't work out. Thank you, Joy. So I see what you did there. Oh, my goodness, what a terrible idea. Leave cemeteries alone. It's so disrespectful. Perhaps they were looking for a headline and they got that. They got a free mention here, so it's clever. G'day, Luke. Realestate.com.au is showing different rates in Brisbane, a clearance rate of 31%. Okay. Well, Roz, if it's on realestate.com.au, I've got a piece of paper in front of me that we got from Domain and printed out. It says 13%. Now, whether that's a preliminary number and I've gone off early, I did say, I would revisit it because that number is significant. 13%, if that's what it is. But if it's 31%, let's say it is. If it's 31%, this time last year it was 42%. And there's no public holiday in Queensland, which would account for a lower number of properties on the market. But anyway, look, we're getting as much as we can on that so that we can properly inform you. And when we get further, we'll certainly let you know. In the meantime, it's that time on a Sunday where we talk to remarkable Aussies. Today, I want to share the story of a Queensland farmer who is doing his best to fundamentally change, well, the husband and wife team, global agriculture. Now, for generations, weed control has relied heavily on blanket chemical spraying. But Andrew Bate wanted to find a better, more efficient way of dealing with this. Alongside his wife, Josie, he co-founded Swarm Farm Robotics. The pair have developed unique driverless robots capable of targeting paddocks with absolute precision. And today their autonomous machines are operating on farms right across Australia, and the technology is rapidly expanding into massive international markets. Now, this is so important because, you know, we all like to say, oh, we used to make things here. And when we are making things here, we should talk it up because we shouldn't think that we used to make things here. We can still do it, even though governments do their best to make it difficult. Let's have a chat to Andrew Bate, the mastermind behind all of this, who's on the line. G'day, Andrew.
14: Morning, Luke.
0: Very nice to talk to you. This whole thing had to begin somewhere. I don't know if you had a sleepless night one night and thought, you know what, I should be getting myself into robotics, or what happened? Why don't you tell me?
14: Look, I'm a farmer at heart, and I've always been a tinkerer. So I think since I was a kid, I've always pulled things to bits, put them back together and built lots of stuff. And I kind of had this burning idea of farming in the future, and that's kind of where West Swarm Farm sort of came from. And so that's kind of like a little bit about how I think and where I've come from. But spent many years farming and had this idea about Swarm Farm Robotics, and there's sort of one of those things in life, you sort of think, if I don't do this, if I don't follow this idea, you know, I'm always going to wish I did. So I kind of started this company in agriculture robotics.
0: So a lot of us that live in cities, I haven't always, I have to say, so I've got an idea about where you are, although I worked a little way away at Longreach. But nonetheless, in the city, you connect the whatever it is to the hose and spray the grass, and the weeds are gone. We don't know exactly what other things happen, but it normally works okay. Why can't you do that on a farm? I'm assuming you can, but what's better about what you do?
14: Yeah, so if you look at agriculture in the last, over the last 100 years, we kind of had the Industrial Revolution where, tractor kind of replaced the horse. Then we kind of had the Green Revolution where, that's where synthetic chemicals and fertilizers and pesticides came in to increase the production of agriculture. You bring those two things together. We've kind of had this thing where we've industrialized agriculture, these large machines, so we can get over more acres. And then we've had all the synthetic fertilizers. And of course, you're hearing all the stories at the moment with the upset in the Middle East, with the difficulties in getting fertilizer and how important that is for our food production. And then also all of the crop protection products. We use the chemistry to increase our yields and protect our crops. And for me, I grew up on a farm, family farm, and we did what all our neighbours did and everyone else. We kind of farmed really well. We bought more land and expanded. We bought bigger tractors, bigger sprayers, bigger harvesting equipment, and kind of supersized what we did. And then, of course, we used more of those crop protection products, and that was good. And we were really successful, and we expanded, we're quite successful farmers. But I kind of got this point, I sort of paused and sort of said, we got bigger, we got more successful. We bought the biggest tractors we could get, the biggest sprayers, because that's what you do when you're in the business of farming and expanding. Mm. And realised that we farmed better when I started farming kind of, earlier in my career, when we had smaller equipment that was lighter, it was more manoeuvrable. And so the first thing about swarm farm was we supersized everything to get big and get efficient. But large machines are more clumsy, they're expensive, they're complicated, and they do an enormous amount of damage to the soil, as in, the heavier you make something, the more damage it does to the soil. And so I wanted to make machines that were small and light to look after the soil. And the second thing was, I could see there was a wave of new technology coming, better ways to farm that were enabled by things like, computer vision, robotics, artificial intelligence, that could actually grow crops in different ways to how we're doing it now. And, if you look at farming, it's a little bit like the medical system. We see resistance to a lot of the antibiotics and things that we use in the medical system.
0: Yeah.
14: It's the same in farming, that a lot of the products we use to protect our crops, the weeds or the diseases have built resistance to them and they don't work anymore. And the answer is not just applying more of them. It's about new modes of action or new ways of killing weeds or using the technology we've got better with new technology so we can be more sustainable farmers into the future. Mm. And that's kind of why I started the company, because I wanted to be a better farmer, and it's sort of an ethos that's kind of stuck with the company through to today.
0: That's fascinating. So smaller machinery, better for the soil. Smaller machinery, probably a bit difficult to drive around. Is that why robotics is the answer? These are autonomous vehicles, but the AI stuff is interesting. So I guess I'll tidy up this question by saying, if I looked at your stuff in action, what would I see typically?
14: Well, if you looked in a neighbour's paddock, you'd see a machine that weighed 20 to 30 tonnes, massive, big machine. Obviously all imported, that's the pinnacle of farming today, huge horsepower, 600 horsepower, even more. If you look at what we're doing and the customers we're working with, the robots that we build are one-tenth of the weight, so they're down, 2-3 tonnes of weight, so massively lighter compared to a 30-tonne machine. They're only low horsepower, they're super efficient, they're only little tiny engines in them that, under 100 horsepower, but they work fully autonomous. So like fully autonomous, working 24 hours a day, 7 days a week, like a Google driverless car. And so they're running out in fields. That's the difference. And then they're loaded with technology that helps farmers save pesticides or apply things more efficiently in the field. And that's what makes the big difference.
0: So these things could be in operation at 2 o'clock in the morning. They will identify, let's say, a weed. Let's say it's a weed, and if I'm going to be so hopeless at this, please save me. But it might, 2 in the morning, it sees a weed. Does it spray it, or what does it do?
14: Yeah, so we work with a whole heap of partners. So think of our robot a bit like an iPhone. It's a basic thing that runs in the paddock, and it's loaded with apps that other people develop and put on board. So basically the robot's the driverless vehicle, and then we put other people's technology on board that actually does the work in the field. So we have a whole heap of different partners and technology companies we work with, and they put their technology on board, and some of it recognises individual weeds and just sprays individual weed, and that's where the massive chemical savings come from.
0: Yep.
14: So instead of spraying, say, 100 litres of a product, of a pesticide, you might only use sort of, you know, 10 litres or 15.
0: Jeez.
14: Massive saving in the amount that's put out.
0: Yeah.
14: And the key bit about what we do is there's all of this ag tech arising now. There's a whole wave of new technology coming out with, you know, computer vision and all the different things we're seeing with AI. And so we're letting farmers choose the pieces of technology they want to add into their farming system. We then integrate it on board the robots that we build, and then farmers get a fantastic solution.
0: That is amazing. You came up with this in partnership with your wife. I know you said it's something that you'd been thinking about a long time and you think a little bit differently, but you've obviously both got skills that complement each other, do you?
14: Well, we do. So I studied agronomy at University of Queensland at Gatton. I was an agronomist for a while. And my wife, Jossie, she studied ag economics at University of New England. And so we're kind of agronomist and an economist mixed together, husband and wife team. Less common in a tech company, but very common in farming. And so I don't think you could – it would be a really tough road trying to do what we're doing. You know, taking an idea, a concept to market that was before its time to seeing it fully commercialized. It's a tough journey, and to do it on your own and to sort of go to bed at night with all the things you're thinking about or trying to work out and not have your partner understand it would be a really tough road. So we're very lucky that the two of us are so invested in this.
0: Now, have we had luck overseas? Are people in other countries looking at what you're doing and you know, interested?
14: We do. So we already have one robot running in the US and more to come. And we also have a lot of interest both out of North America, Canada, and South America as well. And I spend an enormous amount of time in market development now and building partnerships for overseas expansion. And that's on the cards for us now to really start to expand. And we've also brought on investment as well, so both from within Australia and also out of North America and Europe as well. And not many people realise it, but Australia's been a world leader in robotics in multiple sectors, you know, from mining and you know, in the early days of Rio Tinto with their Mine of the Future and even Swarm Farm. We've probably got more acres and got more commercialisation than any other ag autonomy company in the world. I think we're at 16 million acres now.
0: Wow, covered by our robots. Mate.
14: It's been an amazing journey.
0: Yeah, that's fantastic. Congratulations, Andrew, to you and to Jossie. And you know, we like to talk about Australian success stories, and particularly in manufacturing, where it seems, you know, as I said in my introduction, it's something we used to do, and people like you are saying not so fast. So well done. Thanks so much for your time. And let's keep in touch, Andrew. Thank you.
14: Terrific. Great to be on.
0: Good on you. How good's that? Andrew Bate and his wife, Jossie, Swarm Farm Robotics. Brilliant stuff. All right, we'll take a break. After this, Stephen Fenwick.
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0: 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And he's here to answer your questions about technology. And you know that. You can call me now, 131-873, and Stephen will help you out. He's fresh-faced, back from a trip to Europe.
22: Yeah, it was just got back from London, actually, last night. Yeah.
0: Wow.
22: Yeah.
0: How was that?
22: Fine, yeah. I was there with as a guest of Amazon. They had their Delivering the Future event over there, which right. was in one of their massive fulfillment centers that this is where you know, when you press buy on Amazon, then all these things go into action, sort of the robotics and the delivery.
0: Really?
22: Yeah, it's crazy.
0: I've got to tell you this. Yeah. I'm a Prime member, yep. Like probably lots of people are. And so I am quite taken by that the prices are normally, well, they sometimes have great deals, but
22: yeah.
0: they're on par with
22: everything
0: else.
22: They're competitive, yeah.
0: But it's on your doorstep in a day,
22: yeah.
0: And sometimes on the same day.
22: Well, that efficiency is sort of what their goal is, and right. that's achieved with, there was a lot of robotics announced. So they've had robotics.
0: Have you seen this happen?
22: I've seen it in operation. I've done videos on it and I've covered it. It's, the latest generation of the robot, the Proteus, they call it. So mm-hmm. just to give you an idea what that is, it's like a robot that looks like big robot vacuum. It's a massive version of a flat shape.
0: Yeah.
22: And what they do, like previously the Amazon fulfillment centers, they'd get your order and a person would walk up to the shelves of the basket and put it in the basket and then put, box it up and send it away.
0: Yeah.
22: Well, with the new fulfillment centers, and there's a new one at Kemp's Creek, a couple of years old, out west.
0: Yeah.
22: What happens now? So the robots actually the shelves sit on the robots. So rather than the person walking to the shelf comes to the person. So so that means they don't need to put the shelves a distance apart for a person to walk beside them. They can be packed beside each other. 40% more inventory can fit in the factory.
0: Oh, goodness me.
22: And this Proteus robot can now understand human commands. Just so naturally, just say go to dock 7 and just wait for this to be loaded up, and so you don't have to have a degree in engineering to operate it.
0: Yeah.
22: So that's how it all works. And I've seen it in operation. It's incredible. They use AI and how they manage all the traffic of all the shelves coming to the pickers. So they're there. The station comes to them. They take the products out. Then they go back. So that's why they can improve their efficiency. So that delivery that you get overnight, and they're talking like they're going to now have, they've done a deal with Harris Farm, which means you can go get groceries, like same day delivery of groceries.
0: Jeez.
22: As well. So that efficiency,
0: yeah.
22: They said worldwide they delivered 13.5 billion packages.
0: 13.5 billion
22: packages. And that's I think like a 14% increase on the year before because they're improved efficiency.
0: Yeah.
22: But what the other thing I saw too was, obviously Amazon is also behind Alexa.
0: Yep.
22: So anyone who's got an Echo speaker, and we're an Alexa family at our place. We've got heaps of them around the house. They've just announced Alexa Plus for Australia. They've fast tracked it for us before the end of the year.
0: So what is this?
22: Well, you know how you can ask Alexa questions and add to your shopping list. Well, now it goes a step further. So there's all different partnerships around the world, and Australia will probably have the similar partnerships where, you know, there's a partnership with a travel agency. There's a partnership with a booking agency. So you might say, hey, Alexa, book me a table at a restaurant Friday night, 8 o'clock, and it'll go out and do it for you. Or, you know, we need to get the dishwasher fixed. Get me five of the best quotes to fix the dishwasher. So it's sort of becoming a bit more agentic and sort of more complicated tasks it can complete for you rather than just answering questions and just giving you information like Google would.
0: Wow.
22: So it's, that's coming before the end of the year, I was told. My interview with, their head of Alexa is on my Tech Guide podcast that's coming out this week. But, I even got to ride the new electric bike delivery. Like, cause some areas, some urban areas, you can't drive trucks through these big apartment complexes.
0: Yeah.
22: So they've got this new electric bike, which is got a little canopy and a big storage box on the back where it can deliver packages in these little tight urban areas. So again, trying to get you your packages as quickly as possible.
0: Is there a human on that bike?
22: Oh yeah. It's an electric bike. I rode it. You'll see a video on Tech Guide tomorrow of me riding this electric bike.
0: Okay.
22: I was a delivery driver for 20 minutes.
0: And you looked and you did a really good job, I'm told. Mark, good morning. How can we help you, mate?
1: Yeah, good morning, Luke and Stephen. We've just built a new duplex, and we wired it throughout to put a mesh system upstairs and everything else.
22: Yep.
1: But looking at them now, they range from $200 upwards, you know, to an incredible price.
22: Yes.
1: So I was just trying to find out what's a good mid-range one. The broadband and everything's not that bad, but just to give a better service, obviously when we put more TVs and things in and more people are using it. We're just looking to see what you recommend.
22: So you said you've wired the place up already. So do you have like points in the room so that you can have wired connection to a lot of your stuff?
1: Yes. What we did upstairs in the storage cupboards, we put a PowerPoint and ran everything through. We've got multi-link ports, so I think about 6 or 9 downstairs near the main router.
22: Yep.
1: In a small like office, but while we did everything, we made sure we had everything running through so we could increase and put a better system in.
22: Smart. That's good. Now, to answer your question, the ones that I'd recommend, I use all of them. I use Netgear Orbi. I've got my Orbi, and I've also got Amazon Eero, EERO. They're the two main mesh routers you can buy. Depending on the price increases depending on how big your place is and how many satellites you need and also how fast you want to go. So if you want Wi-Fi 7, which is what I'd recommend, you got the fastest, latest, then prices range from, I don't know, $400 or $500 up to $2,000 if you got a really big place and also the number of devices you want to connect. But because you're already wired, like your TVs and all your main items you want to connect, You should be fine there. So your mesh router, you spend like $400 or $500. That should sort you out. Just make sure that you're getting the speed you're paying for through the NBN. That's what a lot of people think. Well, they think it's their NBN that their internet that's not working properly. It's really their Wi-Fi that's not keeping up with the speed. So yeah, I think any of those Eero or Orbi, you're covered there.
0: There you go, Mark.
1: Thank you.
0: Hi, Debbie.
2: Hi, guys.
0: Hi.
2: I'm hoping you might be able to help me. Mm-hmm. Yeah. I would like to be able to play some music when I'm away from my pets, and it might be interstate or in the country, Orange, Wagga, wherever. I'm finding it difficult to find a speaker where I can turn it on and off remotely.
22: Remote speaker. So you want to be able to, where it's located, be able to control it wirelessly? Is that what you're saying?
2: Correct, yes.
22: Okay. So, and you may not be there to do that.
2: Correct, yes. Like, okay. I can turn on and off the lights for the pets, yep. But every now and then if there's a thunderstorm or something's happening, I'd like to turn the radio on.
0: Oh, that's
22: sure.
0: Nice.
22: I think Echo speakers, the smart speakers allow you to do that, sort of play music remotely. You can drop in on the speaker and create and play the music. But you can also buy, like, Sonos speakers. Have you heard of them? S-O-N-O-S. They're wireless speakers that can be then run through an app. Bose have just released a similar sort of speaker as well. They're a bit more sort of audiophile price there. But your smart speaker should be able to do that. You should be able to issue a command through the app to play music, to play the radio, whatever you want remotely. So yeah, Sonos, any of the Echo speakers should be able to do that. And as long as whatever speakers control with an app, like the Bose speakers, Sonos, and a range of others, you can then command them to play, you know, different speakers in different rooms and wherever you are.
0: Right.
22: Yeah.
0: And it just, it connects to your phone.
22: So you go to initial setup would be connecting to your home Wi-Fi.
0: Ah, right.
22: And also then having them, yes, looking, setting them up on your app. So that way from wherever you are, you can control them. It's like, you know, I can control my robot vacuum. I could start it from here if I wanted to right now.
0: Right.
22: Same with the
0: Why
22: speaker.
0: Why don't you? You can see what happens.
22: Yeah, give my wife a surprise. Yeah.
0: There you are, Debbie. Thank you for calling. Barbara asks, any chance of telling me the best air purifier to buy?
22: Air purifier? Yeah, there's a few of those. I reviewed one, actually, like a room size air purifier on Tech Guide. It was from a company called Andatech, A-N-D-A-T-E-C-H. They make some nice air purifiers. Dyson also makes some very good air purifiers. Dyson have the sort of the hot cold. It's a fan, but it's also at the base. There's like filters that it does a great job of air purification as well. So if you want really like a multi-purpose product rather than just being an air purifier, I'd go for the Dyson. If you just want air purification, I'd look at that Andatech, that brand. I did a video for them last year and have one of their air purifiers in my office, actually. People are surprised. You know, it's surprising how dirty your air is at home.
0: Okay.
22: And dirtier than the outside air because it's locked in there.
0: Yes.
22: Can't circulate.
0: Yes.
22: And, you know, yeah, cooking and pets and all this stuff can contribute to bad air. So having an air purifier is a really good idea.
0: Okay. By the way, one listener saying my Alexa just went crazy, talking every time Stephen mentioned its name.
22: Sorry.
0: Okay.
22: I could go worse. I could say, hey, Siri,
0: no,
22: ring,
0: do
22: ring
0: that. G'day, boys. I have an iPhone 17. I have some spam invitations on my calendar, which I'm unable to decline. How do I clear these? I've got Norton 360 on my phone. Yesterday, set it up and secured my calendar. How do I clear the past invitations?
22: I think that sounds like it might have come from a Gmail calendar. Like, if you've got a Gmail calendar, you can...
0: It's annoying.
22: Yeah. They normally sort that out pretty well, though. So go into your... If it's Gmail account, just... Check how many accounts you've got that are actually accessing your calendar. Like that could result in so that you become a bigger target for that sort of spam. So maybe like I've got like four different Gmail accounts, but my calendar's only linked with one email address.
0: Yeah.
22: That could help reduce it.
0: All right. We'll be back in a moment.
4: 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Got something you want to say? You're in the right place. This is Sydney's 2GB. Send us a text or call 131-873.
5: Now, of course, double demerits are enforced till midnight tomorrow, so please slow down. Watch the speed and hide the mobile. At Ingleburn, we've got a breakdown on Campbelltown Road and Williamson Road. Now, we're sitting on the shoulder facing southbound towards Campbelltown City. At Prospect, another breakdown on the M4 near the Prospect Highway. He's on the shoulder facing westbound towards the Twin Servos. 5 Dock. Lights are playing up on Fairline Street and Ramsey Road. If you're heading that way, please take it easy through that intersection. I'm Dennis Lee on 2GB.
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0: 7 to 11, we've got time for a couple of callers here. Elizabeth, how can we help you this morning?
28: Hey, good morning.
0: Morning.
22: Hello.
28: Hi, I'm wondering if you can help me with my iPhone 16.
22: Yeah.
28: When I'm ringing somebody and, you know, you can turn the speaker on so that you can hear.
22: Yep.
28: It's not working. When I turn the speaker on, I've still got to hold it right up at my ear.
22: Okay. Is your volume turned up?
28: Yeah, I've done that.
22: Volume's turned up. And can I ask, are you someone who doesn't ever turn your phone off? Yes.
28: Yeah, probably, when
22: okay.
28: I think about it.
22: Okay, you know what you do? Turn your phone off, turn it back on. Do that, I reckon, once or twice a week, and then it'll be working.
0: Okay.
22: If it doesn't work, you email me through Tech Guide and I'll get it fixed. But it sounds like it just needs a reboot. Your phone just needs a reboot.
0: That happens sometimes. Yeah. And I've had to do that with my iPhone 17 even.
22: There you go.
0: Jan, how can we help you?
29: Oh, hello.
0: Hi.
29: I have a pair of earpods that I've Bluetoothed to my iPad.
22: Yes.
29: But I want to pair the same ones to my iPhone and it doesn't seem to want to let me do it.
22: So are these Apple AirPods or are they just normal Bluetooth earphones?
29: Bluetooth AirPods, yeah.
22: So they're Apple's AirPods.
29: iPad.
22: Okay, so they're AirPods. Okay, you should be able to, have you tried the normal pairing process? You know, there's a button on the back of the, case. Have you tried that?
29: Yeah, I've tried everything.
22: Have you?
29: I had no trouble with the iPad, but I just cannot seem to do it the same thing to my phone.
22: Okay. And did you hear the previous caller about not having your phone turned off? Keep your phone on forever?
29: Never turn the phone off.
22: Do you normally have your phone on all the time or?
29: Yeah, even on silent.
22: Okay.
29: 24 hours a day.
22: Well, you know what? I think try in your Bluetooth, turn Bluetooth off and on, and then try to pair them again, and try make sure your phone's had a power cycle as well. But the AirPods should, well, because you the iPad and the iPhone on the same account, the same Apple account.
29: Yep.
22: Yeah, that, right. that should work. So it should recognize it in the cloud. I reckon do your power cycle, try it again, turn Bluetooth off and back on again, and then try pair again.
0: All right. Good on you, Jan. Give that a go. Steve, what are the new Dyson robot vacuums like? Asks Dion.
22: Well, I actually reviewed the Spot and Scrub AI on Tech Guide, actually, a few weeks ago. And I've got to say, I'm very impressed. They do a great job mopping, vacuuming, and they're actually, and you don't get to say this very often, cheaper than the opposition. Dyson's, their Spot AI vacuum, robot vacuums, $19.99.
0: Right.
22: And others are like, you're paying $3,000, $2,500. Dyson robot vacuum, are very impressed. Read my review on Tech Guide. Very impressed.
0: I actually bought their mop, their G1 mop.
22: Okay.
0: For our hard floors.
22: Nice.
0: Bloody fantastic.
22: Yeah, they do
0: a good
22: job.
0: Believe it. Yeah.
22: Yeah.
0: All right, mate. Techguide.com.au. Good to see you.
22: Likewise. Thanks,
0: see you
22: Luke.
0: In a week's time. That's Mr. Stephen Fenwick.
27: Sydney Now with Clinton Maynard. Clinton talks to the stars.
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0: Now, let's get to the quiz. We have a $100 Harvey Norman voucher up for grabs. We were speaking earlier about the New Zealand Prime Minister, Christopher Luxon, who said capital gains tax, not on your life, or words to that effect. He's the current Prime Minister of New Zealand. Who was the Prime Minister before him? No, it wasn't a lady. I'm here to help. Don't call now, call later. That's the quiz. News is next.
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2: It's 11 o'clock. Good morning. I'm Toby Goff. Officers in the US are on the hunt for the gunman behind an alleged mass shooting in the state of Ohio. At least 8 people have been shot at a street festival in the small town of Toledo. Several were taken to hospital, though it's not yet clear if anyone has died. Former FBI agent Rob D'Amico has told MS Now police will be focused on getting a description of the offender as soon as possible.
3: And then they're going to again start talking to witnesses to try to figure out what caused this. They talked about a festival type of thing, but you want to make sure, you know, it's not gang related or something like that.
2: Detectives have established a crime scene in Bondi after a 33-year-old was stabbed in an alleged attack. Police say the victim sustained a wound to his torso during an incident at a unit block on Imperial Avenue. It's understood he then managed to walk to a shopping strip on Bondi Road, where members of the public assisted him before paramedics arrived. A police escort has accompanied a funeral procession for Sydney gangland figure Lorenzo Lamalu. The measures were put in place after a gunman opened fire on a venue originally planned for the pre-funeral gathering in Punchbowl yesterday. The so-called coconut cartel leader was murdered in Vietnam last month. The state government is upgrading the Opera House's outdoor capabilities, boosting maximum crowd sizes and relieving noise restrictions. Under a new planning framework, the Southern Forecourt can now accommodate up to 7,000 fans for major concerts, while event hours will be extended across every day of the week. Planning Minister Paul Scully says it'll allow for a more dynamic outdoor program that more people can enjoy for longer.
4: To make sure that people get that world-class fan experience, increasing the event hours across the day and introducing some modern sound management framework. These are really sensible, common sense changes that allow everyone to really benefit from this great performance space.
2: Communications Minister Annika Wells is facing a fresh round of public spending allegations after using private drivers for short trips in Canberra. Expenses have revealed a single 3-kilometre ride cost taxpayers $337, while another short trip blew out to over $250. The new allegations come after the minister was already forced to repay $10,000 earlier this year for travel rule breaches. And the state government has dismissed claims that tens of thousands of home buyers were overcharged on their stamp duty bills. A Revenue New South Wales spokesperson labelled the allegations entirely untrue, firmly standing by the agency's current calculations. The Real Estate Institute claims a system-wide indexing error could owe buyers up to $10,000 each. To finance, the Australian dollar is buying 70.44 US cents.
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2: The Dolphins have made it 5 wins on the trot after dominating their round 14 clash with the Cowboys, 40 points to 14. Meanwhile, the Broncos have rubbed salt in the wound after last week's loss to the bottom-ranked Dragons, conceding a lead to the Titans, 28-23. The Socceroos have drawn their men's international friendly with Switzerland 1-0 in San Diego. Tete Yangi has scored for the Aussies on his green and gold debut, equaling the score in the 56th minute.
5: Connor Metcalf, square ball for Yangi! Goal on debut for the Socceroos, and their bright start to the second half rewarded.
2: That call on Paramount, and Aussie swimming great Bronte Campbell has announced her official retirement from the sport. The 32-year-old boasts a career of 3 Olympic golds and several world championship titles. That's news and sport.
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10: Now down south at Ingleburn, we've got a breakdown, a car broken down on Campbelltown Road and Williamson Road. He's sitting on the shoulder facing southbound towards Campbelltown at Prospect. Another breakdown on the M4 near the Prospect Highway. He's also on the shoulder facing westbound towards the Twin Servos. Five Dock, lights are playing up on Fairline.

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3: Sunny skies in Sydney with light winds, tops of 20 degrees in the city, 19 in the west. Looking further ahead, a shower or two tomorrow with a high of 20 degrees again. Possible showers Tuesday, 21, a shower or two on Wednesday. Right now in the city, it's 15 degrees, the same in Gosford, Lucas Heights, Campbelltown and Terry Hills. It's 14 degrees in Bankstown and 14 degrees as well in Penrith. I'm Toby Goff. 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
4: Hello there, thank you for tuning in. Nice to be with you on Sunday, the 7th day of June. A very, very, very sunny day in Sydney Town. I only say very sunny because I can't see a cloud. I know I'm indoors, but there's windows. No clouds. So nice day, but there will be some rain in Brisbane a little bit later on, or showery stuff. We're still trying to get to terms with the discrepancies, if that's what you want to call it. That's what we're calling it, in the auction clearance rates in Brisbane. Now, I mentioned earlier, and it stuck out like a sore thumb. I'm assuming someone at one point had a sore thumb on an otherwise healthy hand, and it became somewhat obvious. No one sat around in the room and said, oh, what are we going to call something that really sticks out? Oh, let's call it a sore thumb. Anyway, this stuck out like a, let's call it a sore thumb. The Brisbane clearance rate, auction clearance rate of 13%. Now you look at that and go, what the hell? And with the changes in the real estate market and of course the capital gains tax and all the other things, higher interest rates, you wouldn't dismiss that as a possibility. And then we had a couple of listeners say, well, hang on, no, it's 31% at a different source. It's 31% at Cotality. And I think it's 31% at realestate.com, but it's 13 at Domain. And look, what we believe is it's the speed with which the results come in. So at Domain, there are 135 auctions scheduled. 78 reported, 10 were sold, 18 withdrawn, 50 were passed in, and if you do the mathematics, and I did, you actually get 12.8, they call it 13%. Now, in Cotality's case, they've got sold prior 10, sold at auction 20. So I'm thinking now that the Domain numbers doesn't have, or don't have yet the reported sold at auction numbers. And that would lead to a higher number. Other than that, we'll see if we can get someone who knows what they're talking about on the radio. Wow, that'd be a change for this show. Stop it. To explain those numbers, and we'll do that shortly. I got an email from a listener, Liz, in the Southern Highlands of New South Wales. Thank you, Liz. According to the National Seniors Calculator, we would have to pay an additional $800 roughly each year, plus the annual 3-4% increase to maintain our private health insurance next year. The current scheme is scaled with over 70s receiving the greatest rebate, therefore losing most when the scheme is scrapped. We've paid this insurance for 56 years, making very few claims for many years, but knowing that we'd be protected in our later years. We'll be joining the queue in the public system. Young people now receive family tax benefits, paid parental leave, childcare subsidies, parenting payments, 5% housing loans. We're not complaining, but just got on with life, living within our means.

0: without any of their support. Compulsory superannuation started in 92, the end of our working lives. While youngsters have an entire working life of contributions to support their older years. We cannot believe the attitude of this ageist government who are totally destroying the fabric of this beautiful country we work so hard to achieve. We and many of our friends feel we've had enough. Liz, that is a brilliant note. Thank you. And as much as I often say here in commentary that ageism is the acceptable ism, we've had enough. We've had enough. And we've got a federal government now sitting in Canberra blaming anyone with a few years on their clock for everything. And we've had enough. Please don't keep quiet about this. Let people know. They've divided Australia so beautifully, this government. They're a disgrace. They did it over The Voice. They've done it on anti-Semitism. They've done it with out-of-control immigration. And now they're having a crack at older Australians over every bloody ill in the country. Don't keep quiet. Thanks for getting in touch. Fiona, listening in the UK. I'm in the UK catching up with yesterday's show, Luke. Thank you for talking about the imminent cull of the snowy Brumbies. There are Brumby groups everywhere fighting so hard to save the horses. Hundreds of thousands of people in Australia and around the world watching this horrific event unfold. What we can't forgive is the silence from the government of New South Wales. Thank you for pushing the petition. Yeah, well, thank you, Fiona, for your feedback. And I say again, it's about to begin, I think, on the 9th. I think it's the 9th of June, the aerial culling of the Brumby. Another thing, it's just a heritage value horse. Might be interfering with a frog. Quick, kill it. How do we kill it? From a helicopter. But they're not easy to shoot humanely, if you can even do that from a helicopter. Yeah, but they're killing a frog. I mean, this is the world we now live in. What happened to the country? Seriously. And the state government, I know there's been letters sent to Premier Minns, who I always say seems to be a nice bloke and a pretty good premier, but it's him and then a bunch of, not-so-effective people in the ministry. And Chris Minns, shame on you for not responding to these people who have a love for the animal, who have heritage value in this country, not responding to their requests. Shame on you. I mean, we've come to expect the minister to be mute. What would they know? They're just people. Anyway, we'll continue to push it. Thank you for getting in touch. Annika Wells. Well. I was going to say Australia's favourite traveller, but I don't think that's the case. The Sports and Communications Minister has spent hundreds of taxpayer dollars using chauffeur-driven cars for short trips around Canberra. Instead of catching a taxi or perhaps even an Uber because they might be cheaper, we'll just get the old comm car going because, she's our favourite tourist. So far, it's been uncovered that she'd spent about $2,000, some trips for just a few kilometres, $300, $48 a minute. Ms. Wells is defending the 7-minute car ride. According to the Telegraph, she's blaming the cost blowout on an unexpected delay. Any chance just someone in government take ownership of just one of their continuing stuff-ups? Any chance, like the rest of us who have to own our stuff-ups, any chance you might just once say, that's on me, it's wrong? It's a bad look for Annika Wells, who's had her fair share of bad looks, I have to say. Getting the taxpayer to shout her husband a trip to the AFL Grand Final, remember that? Senator Sarah Henderson, the Shadow Minister for Communications and Digital Safety, joins me on the line. She's had a bit to say about this today. G'day, Sarah. Nice to chat again. How do you justify $300 for a 3-kilometre car ride? I mean, we're being taken for a ride, aren't we?
1: Look, good morning, and we are being taken for a ride. This is just another example of Annika Wells showing complete disregard for taxpayers' money. I have previously called for the Prime Minister to stand her down after she flew to Adelaide for a friend's birthday party and could not explain or justify how she could be having a ministerial meeting at this particular event. And the Minister, of course, was the friend's husband. So the whole thing is a joke. The Prime Minister keeps turning a blind eye when one of his own ministers treats taxpayers' money like her own personal expense account. And these revelations today are just another example of that.
0: So she's been blaming unexpected delays. I think one of the trips she was at, I don't know if it was a dinner or something with a New Zealand official. But it's almost like, oh, well, the driver can wait, no dramas there. Were, if it were you and I in our real lives, if we'd arranged for a car, the idea that we'd spend, two or three times a fare on waiting, you'd just say, look, sorry, here's a fare, go away. But there's just no care for the taxpayer in any of this, is there?
1: There's absolutely no regard. And this is a minister, of course, who is found to have breached her travel expenses on four separate occasions by the Independent Parliamentary Expenses Authority. Now, EPA ordered Annika Wells to repay more than $10,000, but we've also had many other examples where she has just flagrantly abused her role as a minister. $115,000 for three trips to Paris, lavish meals, one meal including alcohol, cost around $1,000. We had the $100,000 trip to New York. Basically, she did a photo op and gave a three-minute speech on the social media ban, which, as we all know, is not working as intended. But over and over again, this minister keeps misusing taxpayers' money, and the time has come where this Prime Minister must act.
0: Yeah.
1: The Prime Minister keeps looking the other way. There are many Labor members and senators who are quietly saying, when will this stop? Why is this minister being propped up by a prime minister who clearly does not care about the cost of living crisis that so many Australians are enduring, whether it's caused by Labor's housing crisis, its immigration crisis, its attack on older Australians, its shocking, lying, fraudulent budget, which has attacked young Australians more than anyone else. And yet we see the Prime Minister just flagrantly turning a blind eye to these, not just transgressions, I would say that in some cases these are blatant rorts, and this minister must go.
0: You see, I've got listeners saying, well, just be thankful that she didn't take a plane for the 3 kilometre trip. And I suppose I can see the humour in all of that. But if you got a 2.3 trip from Kingston to Capitol Hill at nearly $250 or a 6 kilometre ride from Kingston to another place that cost $290, what do you do in those circumstances? What would you do in those circumstances? What's acceptable in those circumstances?
1: Well, different members and senators have different arrangements. I have my own car in Canberra, so I generally would use my own car. So there is a question in that regard as to if Annika has her own car, why she's not using it. We have a shuttle where there is basically no cost provided or charged to members and senators, meaning that's a shuttle of cars that runs after hours on every night that Parliament sits. So I can't work out why she has ordered Comcar for all of these different trips. But just look at it, $337 for a 3 kilometre trip. There was another one, $291 for a 5 kilometre trip. Then there was $329 for a 2.3 kilometre trip. That was $54 per minute. $290 for a 6.5 kilometre trip. $248 for a 2.3 kilometre trip. I mean, these trips are just a flagrant misuse of taxpayers' money. And as I say, this is all happening on Prime Minister Albanese's watch. Why is he continuing to tolerate these flagrant abuses of taxpayers' money?
0: You know what a listener just says, Sarah? The trip, let me get the right trip here. From Kingston to Capitol Hill, it cost $248. That's the equivalent of the PM's much-lauded tax cut this year. Gee, that puts a bit of perspective around things, doesn't it?
1: And that doesn't count the way that that's going to be eroded because of inflation, of course. So that's right. I mean, every single taxpayer dollar is precious. And we have a government which is flagrantly overspending, which is driving up inflation, which is driving up interest rates, which is making all Australians poorer. And as for this lying, thieving budget, which is the worst budget that I've ever seen in my lifetime, frankly, this is a government that does not care. That, and clearly, this Prime Minister is not willing so far to accept responsibility for the acts of his minister. It is time, Luke, that the Prime Minister said enough is enough, because Australians are saying enough is enough. This is a never-ending saga,
0: yes,
1: which continues to expose the Albanese government's entitlement, that sense of entitlement, the secrecy and the arrogance. So I say to this Prime Minister, please stop running a protection racket for your ministers. This is just simply disgraceful. It is not good enough. I mean, families are going to the grocery store and they can literally, they're thinking, how can I buy and have enough money to literally buy dinner?
0: Damn right.
1: People are with $100 can barely buy enough food for 24 hours.
0: Yeah.
1: And yet this minister is just wasting taxpayers' money hand over fist. And it is disgraceful. And we still have no answers. I mean, it is clear. She keeps on saying, oh, look, we had the audit with the Parliamentary Expenses Authority and I was cleared in all but four occasions. I do not believe that she has told IPIA the full truth. And the trip to Adelaide for the birthday party, where I believe she concocted other ministerial or parliamentary meetings just to justify putting that on the taxpayer's purse, is disgraceful. Imagine saying, oh, I was meeting the South Australian Minister, Chris Picton, her very old mate, at the birthday party of Chris Picton's friend, not disclosing any details about this so-called ministerial meeting. The whole thing is concocted. It is a rot. And as I say, it is time this Prime Minister took responsibility, stood in, stood down the minister and fully investigated these sorts of matters.
0: Yeah, well said. Nice to chat, Senator. Thanks so much for your time.
1: Wonderful to talk to you. Thanks so much, Luke.
0: It's a pleasure. Senator Sarah Henderson, who's the Shadow Minister for Communications and Digital Safety. You know, Sarah was saying there that she has a car in Canberra. And if you had a car in Canberra, you'd probably use it, wouldn't you? Unless, and I make no allegation here, unless you're going somewhere and you want to have a couple of drinky poos. Is that why you'd do that? I don't know. Just, you know, worthwhile investigating. Or doesn't need to be investigated. They can just sit there and survive or otherwise. 24 after 11 o'clock. This is Weekend Mornings with Luke Grant. We're back in a moment.
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3: Now, if you're on the roads, don't drink and drive. And remember, double demerits enforced till midnight tomorrow. Down south of Campbelltown, a nasty smash involving two vehicles on the motorway near Narottam Road. That's affecting southbound traffic towards Picton. Expect 30-minute delays trying to get through there. At Ingleburn, that car is still broken down on Campbelltown Road and Williamson Road. He's sitting on the shoulder facing southbound towards Campbelltown. Delays back over the motorway. And at Oran Park, an accident involving a car and motorcycle on the Northern Road. That's affecting southbound traffic towards Narellan. I'm Dennis Lee on 2GB.
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0: 28 minutes after 11 o'clock. Gee, people are fired up about that Annika Wells story. I assume that would be the case. Rebecca says politicians already get a bloody lot of money out of taxpayers. Why do they need to rort more? Pay it back, Annika. I remember talking about this minister and her travel a while ago. I think it was with Jamie Rogers from Sky News when Jamie came to see us for a Sunday sweep, and she made the point. She earned about 400 grand as a minister. Now, she can do with that money what she likes, but you know, if she can't drop 20 bucks on an Uber, rather go to us for 300. I don't want to swear, but if that's not taking the hit and miss, I didn't swear, it's the closest thing to it, isn't it? Greg says maybe her EV had a flat battery. Nice. Thanks a lot. Now, Australia's population has surged past 28 million. I mean, these are just numbers for so many, but it is, you know, it reflects in housing of affordability. It's our quality of life, the ability to get around, the ability to get into a hospital, find a school, all sorts of things. I mean, it is a number describing the people residing in a place, but it means so much more. We're not having enough babies is one of the issues here. So that allows a government addicted to big Australia to just throw open the doors. I had to laugh through the week watching Question Time and Tony Burke defending the surge in population under Labor. The best he could come up with was, oh, well, the immigration settings that we are the ones you had. Well, you could have done something about it. And you didn't. Local communities, not all, but most or many, are bursting at the seams, we're told. Schools are packed, services overstretched, and the ageing population needs support, right? Now, tonight, 7 News is launching an exclusive five-part special called Australia Next Population Pressure. And tonight it begins with the baby drought. Now, the stories will explore why Australia has quietly stopped having enough kids. Joining me to give us a preview, I remember speaking to this man when he was a European correspondent and I was on in the middle of the night, and Hugh Whitfeld also said, yeah, no worries, Luke, let's have a chat. And that's why we said, yeah, no worries, Hugh, let's have a chat. He's on the line. He's the 7 News National News Desk Director. How are you, Hugh?
16: G'day, Luke. Good to speak to you in the same time zone.
0: Yeah, it's good to talk to you. This is such a big story, and it's now become, I won't say a political hot potato, but it's been front and centre in much of the political conversations at about bloody time, I might say. We've just got past 28 million, and we're not having babies, and that presents its own range of issues. Now, this is a five-parter, but it starts tonight with a baby drought. What will we see?
16: Yeah, look, Australia's population is obviously a barbecue stopper subject, right? But for some people, it's sort of spoken in tones, in hushed tones, because do you want to speak about immigration or not? Do you want to speak about how many babies we're having or not? And this week, we are going to speak about all of those issues. And as you say tonight, we're starting off with the baby drought. Australia's fertility rate has plummeted over the last 60 years or so. It peaked after the Second World War, when that rash of ex-servicemen returned home, the baby boom, who are now, you know, pushing into their 50s, 60s and 70s. And it has plummeted since then. Now, there was a little peak when the baby bonus came in and Peter Costello told everyone to have one for the husband, one for the wife and one for the country. But after that, it is the economic conditions that we are living in that are forcing couples, many of them now in their 30s, who are in pretty good careers, live in, you know, houses where they've got a really big mortgage, and look at the economic conditions ahead and think, A, can we afford to have babies? And B, can we afford to have more than one? The number of single child households, families in this country has doubled in the last 20 odd years because Jeez. People are second guessing the economic conditions, and they think, can they afford another mouth to feed,
0: yeah.
16: you know, another set of school fees if that's something they want to go down. And the people we have spoken to, the experts, the demographers, the finance experts, one of them described this to me as a human catastrophe. We are just not having enough kids to maintain our population. And then, of course, Luke, there is that subject that is a political hot potato, as you say, immigration. And that is what is driving our population growth. And that is what is keeping our economy just above zero in terms of growth.
0: Yeah.
16: Because if you take away the immigration, we are in recession.
0: Yeah. All these things are spot on. What's shameful, mate, and good on you for doing it, but what's shameful is the reluctance with which people will talk about population. Now, population is a number, and it's comprised of people who come here and people who are born here. Now, to talk about the people who come here is not racist, because we're talking about the mathematics. And it's terrible that we got to a point. I don't think we're there any longer. I think we've moved through it, where to talk about all this stuff was, potentially racist, or, you know, it's something you better not talk about in mixed company. What else, apart from the baby drought tonight, do you look at how communities have had to deal with the surge in population? Because we're at 28 million, a lot sooner than what we were once thought to be.
16: Yeah, well, it's the stories behind that number of 28 million, right? If you take away kids, if you are in a baby drought, what does that mean going forward? Well, it means that you've got less of a working taxpaying base to support their parents and grandparents, that age wave that we're going to see over the next decade or so. We're going to take a look at that. But we're going to take a look at the growth areas where there is that growth, which in some part is driven by migration, and we've got to be honest about it. So do we have the services in these growth suburbs and growth towns across Australia to support that booming population, when you've probably got a situation where you're more reliant on health and healthcare services than schools and childcare, because there's just not the kids?
0: Yeah.
16: So we'll take a look at that. We're also going to take a look at how do we feed a nation of 28 million that may become 30 million in the next couple of years and 35 million not too long into the future. This is a country with enormous resources in terms of being able to grow food and breed food with livestock, but can we do it by ourselves? Obviously, over the last couple of months, there's been a huge number of conversations about our economic national security, not just liquid resources coming in from overseas, but can we feed and sustain that population going forward? And how do we do it when the cost of living is the driving factor between people making a decision to have another kid or not? That cost of living goes right back to the farm gate.
0: Yeah.
16: And can we produce the resources that go into the supermarket?
0: Yeah, it's a big issue. I'm so glad you're covering it. And I encourage people to watch it. Seven News, their national news desk director, Hugh Whitfeld, has a story. Nice to chat, mate. Thanks so much.
16: Good on you, Luke. Cheers.
0: Bye-bye. 131-873. Steve on the text, I've given up watching Question Time. It's a waste of time. Nothing's achieved. Lynn, Luke, we're in big trouble. I'm looking for aged care for my nan. Nothing. Very distressing. So many people arrive in Australia and seem to be issued with all the stuff that we work so hard to get. Makes me sick. I understand the point. You're not on your own there. Thank you, Lynn, for making that. Luke, immigration is propping up GDP because productivity is too low. Roz, you're right. And, of course, all that stuff requires tough decisions. And, of course, we don't have people with their hands on the levers that are prepared to make tough decisions unless you call lying a tough decision. Time will tell about that. I don't think it'll take too long. Thanks so much for that. I want to take a break. It's 23 to midday. 131-873 is the open line number.
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0: 19 to midday it is. On the text, Ray says, Luke, as a 60-year-old who's been employed all my adult life, I know more people on welfare than hold a full-time job. Now, that's not good. Thank you, Ray. Luke, love the show. Keep on keeping the bees honest. With my old schoolmates, 75-plus, we talk about the need to limit support for families to three kids, if you get my drift. Righto, Rob, thank you for listening on the Central Coast. We're talking there about the baby drought, and I know I'm going to sound like the old bloke on the radio, but you go back, we've got cheaper childcare. We've got that now. We've got parental leave, paid parental leave. There's all sorts of things. Family tax. I'm not saying it's easy, but I'm saying there's a lot of money spent on helping. Now, is it poorly spent? I don't know. And it might surprise you to know this, don't intend to have any more children. I know it's surprising, but I don't know. That's why it's an interesting story. And population is a big issue. It's population, not necessarily immigration, but it's certainly population. Let me play you a song here. This is the work of Olivia Dean, who I love, and UK singer-songwriter Sam Fender. He's brilliant, this bloke. This song actually topped the chart, so by playing it, it makes us heaps cool. This is a song called Rain Me In.

0: There's a little bit of blue stuff we had to cut out of that. He drops a rude word, naughty Sam Fender. Is that his name? Sam what? Sam Fender. That's Rain Me In, and it's 14 to midday.
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2: Up north of Bar Point, they're going nowhere at the moment. A two-car smash on the M1 near the Pacific Highway. That's affecting northbound traffic towards Gosford. Lane 2 is closed there. Got delays back over the Hawkesbury Bridge. Expect 20-minute delays. Down south of Campbelltown, still got issues after a smash on the motorway near Narunan Road. It has been cleared. All southbound lanes towards Picton are now open. Expect 30-minute delays trying to get through there. Oran Park, an accident involving a car and motorcycle on the Northern Road affecting southbound traffic. I'm Dennis Lee on Sydney's Traffic Leader, 2GB.
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0: It's 11 to midday. The federal government's making a massive change to private health insurance. It's set to hit older Australians hard. Health Minister Mark Butler has decided to scrap the higher government rebate for people over 65. Under the old rules, older Aussies received a larger government discount to help them afford their insurance premiums. Oh, why is that the case? Because some of them are on the pension and still want to have the coverage. The big body involved here, Private Healthcare Australia, says the policy is flying blind. New data from budget estimates reveals 3.1 million older Australians are set to be hit by these cuts. Where do they go? They go to the public system. What does that do to that? Exactly. Dr. Rachel David, CEO of Private Healthcare Australia, is on the line. Rachel, nice to chat again. I hope you're well.
13: Morning, Luke.
0: How does the government pass on a policy like this of this size without knowing who it hurts. It's ridiculous, isn't it?
13: Well, look, there hasn't been any consultation about this literally until days when it was announced, just days before the budget. And I suppose the one thing that's worrying me after listening to the budget estimates, which is how we try and find out how the public service is looking at things, is the government was saying, oh, yes, well, 44,000 older people will drop out of private health insurance as a result of this. But they had no idea about how many are likely to downgrade their health insurance because they're desperate to keep it, but they can't afford, under this new regime, they won't be able to afford to have the top hospital cover anymore.
0: Mm.
13: Now, those people are going to end up in public hospitals as well. People in this age group end up claiming more than they actually spend on private health insurance. And so if they are suffering from issues which would require things like joint replacements, cataracts or heart disease, that they are going to end up on a waiting list or in a public hospital. And that's not fair to under 65s, well, who may also be requiring care and be on a waiting list as well.
0: Well, and some of those under 65s will be the people who love their mum and dad who are over the age of 65 and want to help them cover the cost of health, whether that be paying for operations or whatever it might be. This is a government that can't control its spending, passing the cost on to family members of these older Australians or saying to these older Australians, you've done it for so long, you've had enough of this, now, you know, just get to the public system. I think it is absolutely red hot. I mean, they grandfather, if you can still use that expression, everything else they've changed and lied about. Why wouldn't they this? I mean, I just think it's so unfair.
13: Well, look, at least 400,000 people with private health insurance are on the age pension, and hundreds of thousands more are on very low incomes.
0: Yep.
13: Like if you think about someone like my mother, who has a number of health problems, she's on an annuity, but it's under $50,000 a year. So for her, an increase of between $800 and $1,600 in the premium is a catastrophe.
0: Yeah. Well, my mother, sadly no longer with us, she was paying private health insurance, and I said, Mum, everything else, and obviously, you know, you love your mum, so you help out as much as you can, but you know, you can make it more comfortable if you drop this. I'm not dropping this. I've been a member of this fund, and I can almost recite what she'd say. And that's where people, you know, the decision, will I do this or will I? And it sounds dramatic, but we are in the middle of a heat or eat crisis. This is part of that too, isn't it?
13: Yeah, well, the issues with cost of living that a number of people have are going to make this far worse, particularly for the whole family. Like, going into the public hospital system means that you have to wait to get things fixed, things like your hips and knees fixed. And in that waiting period, your chronic condition gets a lot worse, which increases the risk of things like falls. So this is not just an issue to do with money. It's an issue to do with the health of the people that are paying the health insurance, you know, as they put things off because of the cost, but also for their family who feels obliged to help look after them, help manage their appointments and manage their finances, and in many cases help out paying for the health insurance as well.
0: Yeah.
13: So there was sort of an attempt by the government to frame this as intergenerational equity.
0: Oh, gosh.
13: But it is really affecting more than one generation.
0: Yeah, I am so sick of hearing about this inequality. I wish we had equality when my parents and grandparents were, you know, diagnosed with awful diseases. If only we had, I mean, you can't play with a clock. It's a bloody clock. It's a calendar. Things change.
13: Yeah.
0: There are things that go into that the government have control over. And all of a sudden, as a result of them not taking appropriate decisions, it's now about intergenerational inequality. I mean, give me a break. Rachel, I'm glad you've raised the issue. It's always good to talk to you. Thank you so much for your time. Dr. Rachel David, CEO of Private Healthcare Australia. And there's another example of the ageist government trying to divide us. Older Australians getting cheaper health insurance. Oh, that's awful. Got to stop that. Hey, dinkum, someone wake me up when all this is over, will you?
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0: News in a sec. Our quiz today, we've got a $100 Harvey Norman voucher. Here are the questions, but don't call now. There's a politician under fire for wasting taxpayer money on expensive Comcard trips. Who is this politician? Well, we were speaking about the current New Zealand Prime Minister, Christopher Luxon, earlier. He's a current Prime Minister. Who was a Prime Minister before him? It was a bloke. See? And here's question three. We spoke about Australia's booming population. We've just gone past 28 million people. What state or territory has the highest population? That's the third question. Don't call now, but in the next hour, you will be able to call. And if you get all three right, a $100 Harvey Norman voucher if we put you to where. We're not giving everyone the voucher, just one. All right, news next.
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24: Good afternoon, I'm Jamel Wells. The Federal Opposition is calling for greater scrutiny of Communication Minister Annika Wells' private car expenses. Record shows she recently billed taxpayers up to $54 a minute for government car trips in Canberra, letting costs blow out to over $300 a trip. Shadow Communications spokesperson Sarah Henderson says the Prime Minister is ignoring a pattern of entitlement abuse.
25: Over and over again, this minister keeps misusing taxpayers' money, and the time has come where this Prime Minister must act. There are many Labor members and senators who are quietly saying, When will this stop?
24: New Zealand's Prime Minister has ruled out introducing a capital gains tax. Christopher Luxon has met with Anthony Albanese to try to strengthen ties across the Tasman. Mr. Luxon has refused to comment on whether Australia would benefit from abolishing the tax, but says the evidence for his country is clear.
2: To obviously make your decisions, as it's a debate domestically in New Zealand, we don't think that's appropriate for New Zealand, and we feel pretty strongly about it. We've got a recovery underway, and we just think a CGT being introduced to New Zealand now would be a wrecking ball for our economy.
24: Police in the US are searching for several gunmen after a shooting at a community festival in Ohio. At least 12 people have been taken to hospital. Back home, Bondi terrorist suspect Naveed Akram is reportedly preparing a legal defence, claiming his late father coerced him into carrying out the December attack. The 24-year-old is facing murder and terrorism charges after 15 people were shot dead at the Hanukkah celebration. Six people have been arrested after machete and knife attacks in Melbourne overnight. Brian Wilson reports.
3: Last night, six people were arrested after police broke up a brawl at Melbourne's busy Flinders Street station. Five of the offenders were under 16. Some were carrying machetes. The incident follows a 16-year-old being charged after an alleged attack and attempted carjacking on a woman on Friday night at a suburban shopping centre. The court granting bail due to the accused's clean record. Meanwhile, a teenager who was already on bail has been charged in relation to an alleged stabbing of a homeless man in Bendigo in central Victoria last week. The victim was taken to hospital in a serious condition.
24: In finance, $1 buying around 70 US cents.
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24: A 19-year-old has dominated the French Open final to win her first ever major. Craig Gabriel reports.
5: Vera Andreeva is the French Open champion. She's defeated tournament surprise package, the Polish qualifier, Maja Falenska, 6-3, 6-2. When Andreeva broke Falenska's serve in the seventh game of the first set, she got on a roll. The confidence was high, and she had Falenska on the back foot so often. The conditions were difficult. It was very windy, and at times, gusts had the players stop. Andreeva served for it at 5-1, but only closed it out by breaking Falenska to love. Craig Gabriel, Paris.
24: In the NRL, the Titans beat the Broncos 28 points to 23 at Suncorp Stadium. The Dolphins had a 40 to 14 win over the Cowboys. In the AFL, Fremantle beat the Kangaroos while the Lions beat the Suns 106 points to 75. And Mercedes driver Kimi Antonelli has taken pole position for the Monaco Formula One Grand Prix. That's the latest news and sport.
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26: Now up north of Narimba, got a two-car smash on the M1 near Dogtrap Road. That's affecting southbound traffic into Sydney. Holroyd, a smash involving two cars there on the M4 near Pitt Street. That's affecting westbound traffic towards Eastern Creek. They're sitting on the shoulder there, causing quite a few problems. At Oran Park, a nasty accident involving a car and motorcycle on the Northern Road near Dick Johnson Drive. Now, that's affecting southbound traffic towards Narellan. Two lanes are closed there, lanes 1 and 2. If you're heading that way, please take care. I'm Dennis Lee on 2GB.
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23: Australia, New Zealand and the South

Possible showers with a top of 20. Tuesday, partly cloudy, 21. Wednesday, showers, 23. Showers forecast for Thursday. Right now in the city, it's 17 degrees. 16 degrees in Bankstown, 18 degrees in Campbelltown, 17 in Gosford, 16 in Lucas Heights and Penrith. I'm Jamel Wells. 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

0: across Australia. It's back to Weekends with Luke Grant.
1: Good afternoon. Thank you for tuning in. And g'day to listeners in Canberra on 2CC for the first time today. Thank you. Thanks for being there. 13 degrees in Canberra today. Partly cloudy. 13 degrees. Doesn't it feel cold? I love the cold, but this is next level. Is it? Feels like it. Let me just check. Here we go. The bloke on the radio is checking his weather app. Yes, he is. In Sydney, it's currently... Oh, look at that. Kitty, I've got no internet connection. Oh, I've got it now. 13 degrees, it feels like 9. So it is cool. Canberra today, top of 13. Yes. Listeners on 4BC, 22, shower or 2. 23 showers in Brisbane tomorrow. Sydney, shower or 2, 20 tomorrow. Canberra, morning frost and a sunny day. It'll begin at 0. No degrees, 0, to a top of 16. But it is winter. Now, Queensland police have been in touch. They've charged a man following an alleged wounding at Maroochydore this morning. Emergency services were called to Ocean Street at 4:20 a.m. Well, of course, you deal it's the morning. To reports of a man being stabbed upon arrival, a 20-year-old man was located with serious injuries. A crime scene declared. Officers located a 32-year-old man nearby, took him into custody. It'll be alleged a verbal altercation occurred between the two men, who are not known to each other. 32-year-old man's been stabbed, then stabbed allegedly. The man with a knife causing 5 wounds to his chest and abdomen. The 20-year-old was taken to Sunshine Coast University Hospital in a serious but stable condition. The 32-year-old man from Maroochydore has been charged with 1 count of wounding. He'll appear at the Maroochydore Magistrates Court tomorrow on the 8th day of June. There is a fascinating glimpse into the rise and rise of Pauline Hanson, the Orange Wave, the work of James Campbell, in the News Corp papers today. They spent 3 days travelling with Pauline in the Nationals-held electorates of Maranoa and Wide Bay. That's an area of about 28,000 square kilometres. The tour came as the latest Lighthouse political tracker from News Corp's research arm has confirmed that with a primary of 29%, One Nation is ahead of both the ALP on 25 and the Coalition, which in this poll is down to 16. Now, remember, at the last federal election, they copped 6% of the vote. If the Prime Minister called an election today, the story says One Nation would pick up dozens of lower house seats. I'll go a step further. If the Prime Minister called an election today, he'd no longer be Prime Minister. The preference flows. They've worked things out, I reckon. They've worked things out that if you're a like-minded conservative or centre-right party, you know, this idea of put One Nation last, hello, that was a trick that might have seemed like the right thing to do, but the political reality has hit you-know-who in the face. Anyway, it's well worth a read. I only say that because it's well worth a read, a glimpse of what people are really saying. And it's, look, I'm not making myself out to be any kind of hero here, but I think we worked out together, didn't we? Little while back, maybe just before Bondi, that any chance we could get just a little bit of hope. The other mobs are hopeless. And they don't talk like us.

0: and everything gets focus grouped. She just, you know, doesn't say the right thing occasionally and maybe doesn't know how to say the big words. And maybe with an election still 2 years away, hasn't formulated everything and just maybe hasn't had it costed by the Parliamentary Budget Office. People say, oh, they haven't had their policies costed. Most people say, so what? Sick of the other mob. That's the complete disdain with which most Australians, I think, I talk to lots of you who write to me and let me know if I'm on the right track or not, I can tell you, had enough. And the other stuff is, I mean, you got the one side of politics that I've supported basically the entirety of my life, who just spent the last, I don't know, decade trying to be the other mob. So you stood for nothing, so we don't stand for you. And then you got the other mob who couldn't give a toss about the average Aussie. Couldn't give a toss. Went to the election saying, oh, no, we're not going to do that. 50 times. I know that because the bloke that said it 50 times said it 50 times. And now I don't really believe that because I don't know that I believe anything he says. So you got the pretenders and you got the liars, and then in walks Pauline Hanson. And people go, oh, this is exactly what should have happened. Thank God it did. And maybe in the next 2 years, things might change. Well, it's not 2 years now. But right now, if Albo went to the people because, you know what, I told you a lie, I shouldn't have. So what do you reckon about the capital gains tax and the other changes we've made? You tell me. Let's go to you. Ta-da, out of the lodge, up to Copacabana. Anyway, change of pace here. I love the big man, who might well be hearing this at the footy. I love you, big man. You know that. I tell you that in texts and conversations we have. He gets a run in the Sunday Telegraph today. And like all my colleagues here, nothing brings me and us more joy than to be in his company. And you know what? Nothing makes us feel better knowing he seemingly smashed blood cancer for six. And Carly Rutherford writes that in the News Corp papers today, that for the past 6 months, the rugby league player turned beloved radio and television personality has been receiving chemo treatment for non-Hodgkin lymphoma. But a few weeks ago, she tells us, his specialist gave him the news that anyone undergoing treatment for cancer wants to hear. That is, as a big man has said, the threat of cancer is gone. He said, I went by what my doctor said and did everything that I had to do. I had six lots of chemo 3 weeks apart, which I was very tired from, but right from the start, but my GP and specialist said to me it was very treatable. He said, when you get told you have cancer, obviously it's a kick in the guts a little bit, but they said if you're going to get cancer, this is probably not a bad one. And he said, I took that as a positive. And he says, even though I was flat, I always knew I was going to be okay. I just roll with the punches a bit. I always have. I try not to complain too much. And the story in the paper says there was an outpouring of support for the former Panther and Canterbury Bulldogs and Queensland State of Origin player. They said, now look, Carly Rutherford says player, I'm going to say legend, who retired more than 40 years ago and turned 70 this month. That's got to be a misprint. Partner Bev, a.k.a. Darling, as we all know her to be, said when it came out for 2 days, all we did was answer messages. It was incredible. She admitted the past 6 months had been challenging. It was quite unwell. The pair who met, as we all know, who listened to Daryl, and loved the continuous call team, met in 1987 at Canterbury Leagues Club, have relished their role as grandparents, with Bev saying it was so good for Daryl's recovery. The telly says what has also helped him was returning to his job as part of the continuous call team. The big man says, I wasn't 100%, and he wasn't. I remember him coming into work, but I wanted to do it. I just had to get out a bit more and not let the boys down. Because he's the sort of bloke that thinks of other people. And he says, since I've got the all clear, I've got a spring in my step. And he says, I've given the boys a bit of crap. Damn right he has. The story continues. Daryl's still getting checkups, but for now the couple are counting their blessings. He says, I've learnt I'm happy to be alive. That struck me because he makes so much of an effort to make other people happy to be alive that he hadn't worked that out for himself. Bev added, it's something, if there is something you want to do, do it before it's too late. I'm just so happy that he's happy. I'm so happy that he's healthy. And I'm just so delighted to be on the same frequency as him and to know that he'll be with you in around 50 minutes or something like that. Love you, big man. Continuous call team, follow what we do here. I'm sure the boys will address that, but I wanted to address it because, as I just said, I love the big man. Back in a sec.
1: 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Got something you want to say? You're in the right place. This is Sydney's 2GB. Send us a text or call 131-873.
2: In the Royal National Park, the car park is chockers and the road is closed to eastbound traffic at the moment. Up north at Arimba, we've still got issues after that smash on the M1 near Dog Trap Road. It's still affecting southbound traffic towards Sydney. Lane 1 is closed up there. Holroyd, the earlier smash on the M4 near Pitt Street has been cleared. All westbound lanes towards Eastern Creek are now open and things have settled down. Oran Park, though, still got issues after an accident involving a car and motorcycle on the Northern Road. It's still affecting southbound traffic towards Narellan. I'm Dennis Lee on 2GB.
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1: Yammer, ever, ever call Wagga, Wagga, Wagga, call the Wagga, Wagga, Wagga is wrong.
2: Hey, look, guess what? Jim Haynes is here, and he's here fresh from the gym because you've got the weightlifting gloves on.
3: Oh, I wish.
2: What are they for?
3: Well, I could have borrowed Kitty's. She was very good at that.
2: Yes. Yep. She could deadlift. Yep. How much could you deadlift, Kitty? Was it 400 kilos? Do you want to come in here and go on? Kitty was on the radio yesterday.
3: Was she?
2: Oh, yeah, she was fantastic. Hey, Kitty, why don't you come in here and just tell us on air how much you could deadlift? And Kitty's mum listened and she heard her and she said, oh, you sounded great. And I said, oh, yeah, you sounded great. And then she said, oh, didn't I sound great?
3: Well, it's nice to have a claim to fame apart from being the producer of this wonderful show.
2: Which is normally claim enough, but yes. For some reason. How much could you deadlift, Kitty?
4: 170 kilos.
2: Come off it.
3: It's amazing, isn't it?
2: 170 kilos.
3: That means she could pick me up above her head and chuck me out the door if I misbehave.
2: Wow. That's amazing. Why aren't you still lifting big, heavy things?
4: Oh, because I'm working on the Great Luke Grant Show.
2: Now, when are you going to deliver that line? Deliver it, then don't laugh. Because now I think you're taking the hit and miss out of me.
3: Ah, yes.
2: Is she taking the hit and miss?
4: No, I don't think so.
3: I'm just amazed that, you know, that she, I don't know if I'm allowed to say this, but that she is so cute and good looking and she
2: can't. Jim, you can't say that. Quick, dump delay. How much could you curl, bicep curl?
4: Oh, that's a hard one. I think about 15 kilos in each hand.
2: Okay, so that'd be 30 combined?
4: Yes. What about you, Luke?
2: I know, but I'm not going to say.
3: What does a meat pie weigh?
4: you would know that one, Jim.
2: You can curl a meat pie.
3: Oh, he's up to my mouth.
2: Kitty, this is 2 days in a row you've been on air.
4: Yes, it's good fun. I love it. It's great. Yeah, thanks for having me again.
2: One of these other stations come after you. Oh, she's got a talent. And if you leave as a role of this, I said when Nelson left, he started to do the quiz questions and then the newsroom pinched him.
3: Yes.
2: You know, we meant to work with the same group and they pinched him.
3: Yep.
2: I don't want to get clowns. There are clown show. They took him. If someone comes after Kitty Masters and you leave the show, then this is the last time anyone I work with talks on air.
3: Then Queen Camilla would take over, I suppose. And you know.
4: Camilla's
2: in fact,
4: great.
2: I won't even refer.
3: Somebody would come.
2: Camilla, do you want to talk on the radio? Okay. Righto, thanks, Kitty.
4: Thanks, Luke. Thanks, Jim.
2: Yeah, thank you. Thank you. 170 kilos.
3: It's amazing, isn't it?
2: I think if I did that.
3: I mean, when I first met Kitty a couple years ago, whenever it was, and, you know, we were chatting at it, and I said, what are your hobbies? And she told me, I was just absolutely flabbergasted. Yeah. I could not believe it.
2: If I, to deadlift 170 kilos, I'm going to say something which will be controversial. You need two tailpipes.
3: Yes. Yes. Well, possibly.
2: Puts pressure on you.
3: Yep. It does.
2: Anyway, back to you, Jim.
3: Well, we've been talking about museums and we put aside the powerhouse and I've done a lot of research on the powerhouses apart from the Powerhouse Museum. We're going to do all that.
2: Yeah, our guest today fell ill.
3: Oh, right.
2: So we're putting it off by a week.
3: Yep.
2: Back to you, Jim.
3: But I was doing research on the many powerhouses of Sydney, and people would remember there was Balmain, there was Ultima, there was Pyrmont, there was Bunurong. Bunurong was the biggest power station in the Southern Hemisphere.
2: Mm.
3: And we will explore all that fascinating history.
2: Yes.
3: But what I came across was the fact that Ultimo and White Bay powerhouses were both necessary because Sydney had the biggest tram system in the world outside of London.
2: You're joking.
3: This surprises a lot of people. Now, we did talk about this about 2 years ago now, and, you know, people say, oh, Melbourne's always had... No, Sydney's tram system was much bigger. It went all the way up to Narrabeen, right across the northern suburbs. And, you know, I was very amused when they were putting in the light rail and they were putting it down Anzac Parade, right?
2: Yep.
3: Past New South Wales University, University of New South Wales.
2: Yeah.
3: And, they were digging, getting the bitumen off that had been laid on the road over the years. And to their great surprise, they discovered tram tracks. Because until the 1960s, we had trams running all over Sydney, and the last one ran down Anzac Parade. So I thought we would look at that because it's one of the things, Luke, it's interesting what people, I get a lot of emails and, you know, when I'm talking to people. Oh, and by the way, a lot of listeners were at Davidson's from the exhibition and my presentation on Friday and said, say hello.
2: Did they?
3: Yep, they were there. It was
2: thank
3: a,
2: you. If you were one of those
3: sellout.
2: People, thank
3: that
2: you.
3: That was good.
2: Yeah.
3: And, they ask, you know, the things they are fascinated by that we've talked about and you would never guess. One of them is Speedway. Whenever we talk about Sydney Speedway, you know, lots of people call. And to me, I would think Speedway is a very niche thing, you know, particularly women I don't think would be interested. But it is. It takes off. The other thing that's weird is when we talk about the history of refrigeration and the Kelvinators and the that's always a big one.
2: Yeah.
3: And trams is probably the biggest of all. So
2: okay.
3: We can talk about trams.
2: Can I just say something quickly on Speedway?
3: Yep.
2: Because I grew up playing footy and cricket and watching footy and cricket and went to school and did, you know, school things. And my grandfather, he said to me, oh, do you want to go to the Speedway on a Saturday night at the Sydney Showground?
3: Yep.
2: I said, oh, yeah, okay, Grandpa. And then we went every Saturday night for about, I reckon, 3 years.
3: Yes.
2: And I loved it.
3: Absolutely. Do you remember Ray Revell? He was my favourite, car number 5, because I was just like you. I was there, and I think a couple of mates and I had used to buy a packet of 10 Ardeth cigarettes and smoke them up the back of the stand, and
2: a guy came along
3: and threatened us one day. He said, you're all too young to smoke.
2: Gee, you sounded like Dame Edra Everysap.
3: I often do.
2: I'd love the smell of the petrol.
3: Oh.
2: I remember a driver called Sid Hopping, and I think a motorbike rider, maybe his surname was Crump.
3: Phil was and of course Jack Brabham started in those midget races.
2: Wow.
3: Yeah.
2: And here we are talking about speedways.
3: Oh, I know.
2: It's
3: and
2: my
3: we should
2: fault.
3: Be supposed to be talking about trams. But anyway, let's revise. It's been a while since we spoke. Sometimes I'm surprised, Luke. I think, oh no, I can't talk about whatever. Because we did that just a few weeks ago and I look into my records and it was 3 years ago or 4 years ago. So, we will revisit the speedway. Oh, the smell of the dirt mixed with that, and the bloke who used to hang out the side of the, you know, the motorbike.
2: Wow. Because you know what, this is sorry for not allowing us to talk trams, but when I sit here with you on a Sunday at lunchtime, and we get messages and calls, I actually get transported back to a time I bloody loved when I was, you know, maybe a kid or a teenager. And I'm not going to say, and things were so much better, I'm not going to do that, but I just loved it.
3: It
2: was certainly simpler.
3: Absolutely.
2: And probably more fun. I don't know. I'm not young enough to know what fun's like these days.
3: I try to resist rose-coloured glasses, but it's impossible, really. But I remember when everything closed on Saturday lunchtime, and if you didn't have a footy game at Redfern Oval to go and watch on the tram, and sit on the hill there. I got in for free because I did play junior league in South Sydney. I had a little card saying, you know.
2: Yeah.
3: But if that didn't happen, there was nothing going on. Dad was, you know, listening to the radio for the races.
2: For the races.
3: And it was, you know, and it was the Menzies era. And it was, and then I think, gee, life was boring. But then I think again, and we used to jump over the back fence and run down and swim in Botany Bay. You know, it was, you're right, it was the best time.
2: Yeah.
3: It was so much better than today, and it was so much simpler.
2: You know what? On Saturday at lunchtime, you'd have a pie at lunch at our place, then you'd watch the wrestling.
3: Oh,
2: on
3: yes.
2: Channel 9.
3: Yes.
2: And before you watch the wrestling, there'd be Joe the Gadget Man.
3: Yes.
2: Sorry.
3: Bring your money with you.
2: Bye now.
3: Oh, dear. Well, we did have trams in Sydney, and it was the second largest network in the Commonwealth. London had a bigger one, but Melbourne didn't. Anyway, I had a few little trivia questions. Yeah. Now, there's a famous bloke. He's a hero of mine. His name was Isaac Nathan, and he was the father of Australian music. He was a composer who came out here, migrated, and he just did so much, to get the music industry up and running. He wrote songs. He did all sorts of stuff. Anyway, he was in 1866. That's a long time ago. Yes. 1866. He was responsible for closing down Sydney's tram network.
2: Ooh.
3: And Sydney's tram network ran from Central to the Quay. That was it.
2: All that way?
3: Yes. And wow. It was horse-drawn, I think. Or was it steam? It might have been the first steam one. He closed it down. You know how he closed it down? He fell underneath it and died.
2: Oh, you're joking.
3: Yes. That's the man who was the founder of the Australian music industry, Isaac Nathan. He fell under the tram that ran from the railway station to the quay.
2: I remember when we talked about trams last time that conductors, they met an unfortunate and untimely death too often, didn't they?
3: Yes. Let me give you a statistic. That's easy for you to say statistic. In the 3 years from 1923, 24, 25, there were 804 accidents to conductors.
2: You're
3: joking.
2: That
3: was six serious accidents a week.
2: A week.
3: And
2: what was the union doing at this time?
3: Well, they were desperately trying to become, get someone to listen to them to do something about it.
2: Right.
3: And it took a long time. Between 1916 and 1932, there were 4,097 accidents to tram employees, and quite a number were fatal.
2: Jeez.
3: 63 fatal accidents.
2: Wow.
3: In that time. So look, the trams were dangerous, and it was a time before OH&S, or is that what it's called? OH&S and all
2: yeah.
3: that. And even as kids, it was a penny. I think it was a penny, might have been tuppence, to go from Chelmsford Avenue to Botany School. And I used to get that given to me, but I'd either run to school through the back way, or when I did get the tram,
2: yeah.
3: if you got on the running board on the left side of the tram while the conductor was on the right side collecting fares, going
2: yes.
3: along the outside running board, and then if you saw him go to cross over and you crossed over, you could usually get to Botany School without paying.
2: Oh, wow.
3: Tuppence. You could get a Coke.
2: Would they call you out if they saw you?
3: Oh, yes. And, of course, then what happened, not only did the conductors have lots of accidents, kids had lots of accidents, people had lots of accidents. Henry Lawson's mother had an awful tram accident.
2: What happened to her?
3: She was dismounting from the tram, and it moved, and she fell, and she never really recovered from that. That was Louisa Lawson. So, look, they were dangerous things, but by gee, what a system we had. The first saloon trams without the running board actually arrived in the 1930s, but the others were still running for quite a while after that. Now, let's not forget Brisbane, because our Brisbane listeners, if they're old enough, and remember something you could do on a Brisbane tram, which was you could post your letters.
2: What? What, they stopped at the mailbox?
3: No, you could get on the tram and post your letters on the tram.
2: There was a mailbox on the
3: tram.
2: Effectively on the tram. Wow.
3: And then the tram would stop at the post office and deliver the letters.
2: Oh, you're joking.
3: It's true. Absolutely
2: true.
3: That was in Brizzy. Brizzy had a nice, they had really nice trams. They were mostly, I don't know if they ever had the toast racks with the running boards.
2: Oh, yeah.
3: Mostly they were fairly, enclosed saloon trams, they were called. And they had a really good system, because what they did with the tram tracks was they put concrete down and laid the tracks, and they were very smooth, the Brisbane tracks.
2: Okay,
3: and not so in Sydney, because we had so many more lines. I don't know the exact kilometerage or mileage of the lines, but we had lots of them, and they weren't always. And remember the thing?
2: We went down to Watson's Bay, wasn't there?
3: There was one that went down to Balmoral Beach.
2: Goodness me!
3: There was a tram that took you,
2: jeez,
3: to Balmoral Beach,
2: yeah,
3: and it came down this special cutting, and had to have a special counterweight or something.
2: Oh wow, lovely stuff!
3: And there were a couple of trams. Now, listeners might be able to guess. We had cable trams. And they were two areas of Sydney which are quite hilly. Now, Sydney does have a lot of hills, eastern suburbs and the lower North Shore. And we had cable trams running in Edgecliff and Crow's Nest. Those tram systems were cable, just like, you know, San Francisco, the famous, famous ones. We had a much bigger system than San Francisco. And our system was built on the New York system. I think we got some specialists out from New York to build the Sydney tram system. But the Ultimo and White Bay power plants were specifically there to power the trams because they had the cable and the big arm with the wire.
2: Yes.
3: And remember, I don't know if you remember this, but the arm would come off and there would be sparks and splutters.
2: I didn't know that.
3: And everything.
2: I didn't know that.
3: And the tram would stall, of course, and someone would have to get out the conductor.
2: Yeah.
3: And he'd have to pull this lever and reconnect.
2: Oh, wow.
3: The arm. And,
2: wow,
3: of course, there was a sound. I think we've got the sound.
2: The sound. People will remember. Oh, yes. Yeah, people will remember.
3: Every stop.
2: Now, we're going to have to take a break because I've just looked at the clock and I'm now saying to myself, you clown, it's 23 to 1 o'clock. Back in a sec.
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2: Hey, just a story out of Brisbane. Motorists have been advised to avoid part of Brisbane's CBD after an incident requiring emergency services. The Margaret Street entrance and exit to Pacific Motorway was closed just before noon after police and paramedics were called. Nearby part of William Street also blocked. The blocked streets are major roadways that lead to the luxury hotel, The Star. Congestions are seen nearby in George Street and major CBD streets. Avoid the area, police tell us, and expect delays. Cherie, hi.
17: Yes, good afternoon.
2: Afternoon.
17: I used to go to Balmoral. I lived at Greenwich, and I'd go down with my friend Helen Ashton from school, from high school, and it cost us a penny to get there. I can't remember all the stops we used to go to, and it was quite scary. It was very slopey, and then we'd get to the bottom to Balmoral and go along all nice and level, and we'd get out and lie on the beach, and we'd be on the beach for 10 minutes, and she used to say, Cherie, am I any browner?
2: I remember those days. Yes. I remember going to Bondi Beach, and it's not funny because I ended up having a melanoma, but I used to lie on Bondi Beach and think, oh, by the time I get home, I'll be brown. And I always got home and I was pink like an absolute idiot. Well, idiot now.
3: I know.
2: I didn't know at the time. Great story, Cherie.
3: And we used to cover ourselves in coconut oil.
2: There
3: was a man up on the Gold Coast, or it might have been one in Sydney, who would actually, you had to pay and he'd spray you.
2: Yeah,
3: with coconut
2: that's
3: oil
2: right.
3: So
2: yeah.
3: You could roast yourself.
2: Yeah.
3: Every photograph of me as a kid, Luke, boxer shorts, no shoes, no shirt, no hat.
2: Yeah.
3: No, and I've got a bit of olive skin in me from somewhere in the DNA tree.
2: And did you smell like a coconut wherever you went?
3: No, I never got the spray thing, but my girlfriend did.
2: Right.
3: God.
2: Okay, better move on. Ian, hi.
18: Oh, hi, Luke and Jim. With Parramatta, they had two tram services. One ran north-south along Church Street to bring people from North Parramatta down to the train station. And the other ran east-west from the Tudor Gates at Parramatta Park along George Street down to Duck River. And
2: yes.
18: It used to bring the ferry passengers back to Parramatta as well. And that one of those steam trams, it's still running today. It's up at the Rail Museum at Valley Heights. And they do a lot of joyrides and that up there on it.
2: Yeah.
3: A lot of people, thanks so much for reminding me, a lot of people would not know about that branch line, the Duck River to Parramatta branch line. They were everywhere. If you look at a map, you know, I'm sure you can find one if you Google it, you'll just see the network of trams and the way that they actually had to administer the whole thing and the logistics was you know, how they did it, I don't know. But they all seemed to manage to get there on time.
2: Do you know if this is true? There's a story, thanks Dave, the bus driver. The tram crashed into the harbour at the bottom of the hill at Taronga Zoo. An uncle told me. He didn't drink. Have you heard of that one?
3: It's quite likely because one thing about the trams was that they connected to the ferry services. Now, Milsons Point and where the Harbour Bridge is now, those big ferry terminals that... there are quite a few artworks of them and photographs of them as well.
2: I bet you'd have a few of them.
3: I've passed through my hands a few of them. The tram would run right into these big dome-shaped things onto the jetty, and then you'd step off onto the ferry.
2: Wow.
3: And they were all around the harbour. So I wouldn't be surprised if a tram had fallen into the harbour at some point. The trams used to go down the spit...
2: What?
3: Can you imagine? There are photographs
2: of
3: trams going down the spit. I mean, it's scary enough in a motor car.
2: Yeah.
3: And Taronga too. When you went to Taronga, you could get the ferry, get off, and if you were poor like my family, you went in the bottom entrance of the zoo and spent the whole day walking uphill. If you were rich and had a a penny or whatever it was, you could get the tram up to the top.
2: Oh, wow.
3: And then go all the way downhill and get the ferry home.
2: That's like at Santorini. When you arrive at Santorini, if you've got got a couple of spare euros, you get the cable car up. Otherwise,
3: or you get a donkey.
2: You get a donkey. Good to see you, mate. I don't know what we do next week. We'll have to revisit trams or maybe the week after. Well, of course, we've got Powerhouse.
3: Yeah,
2: I don't know what we're going to
3: so
2: do.
3: So much to talk
2: so
3: about.
2: So much to talk about. See you, Jim.
3: See you, mate.
2: Jim Haynes. It's 14 to 1.
16: 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Keep the conversation flowing. 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
19: If you're coming into Sydney from the Gong, you'll make good time on the M1 and Picton Road with no accidents or breakdowns to watch out for so far. Keep the speed down, though, with double demerits enforced till tomorrow night, midnight tomorrow night. In the Royal National Park, the car park is full. The road is closed to eastbound traffic. Up north at Arimba, the earlier smash on the M1 near Dog Trap Road has been cleared. All southbound lanes into Sydney are now open and things are starting to settle down. Arran Park, though, we've still got issues after an accident involving a car and motorcycle on the northern road. It's affecting southbound traffic. I'm Dennis Lee on TGB.
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2: Now, the quiz coming up here. Do give me a call, 131-873. We're playing today for $100 to spend at Harvey Norman. Now, it doesn't mean you only spend $100. You might have something you like there for $200. We give you a voucher, all of a sudden it's $100. Hello? 131-873, we'll play shortly. And I want to tell you about my next Travel Right trip away. I have a commercial agreement with Travel Right in a moment. We'll do that after we say g'day to the One Iron, who's out there at Ocean Protect Stadium at Cronulla, getting ready to be part of the continuous call team, which later today, featuring the dulcet tones of Matthew Thompson and the big man will bring you the Sharks and the Dragons. Hello, Wanny.
0: Lukey, how are you, mate? Beautiful here in the Sutherland Shire. Perfect day, and it's not too often we get that here at Ocean Protect Stadium. It's either usually very windy or flooding, so it's nice to be out here.
2: Are you potting the Shire, are you? Is that what you're doing there?
0: I'm not potting it. I said it was beautiful out here. It's been on a great day for us.
2: You also then said you don't always get that. It's either raining or it's windy.
0: Hey, Luke, something pretty incredible is happening in front of us here.
2: Well, if you have to go, then go.
0: No, we don't. I'm just going to tell you. Yeah. We know Nico Hines is out with a calf injury. Well, he's training in front of us here doing some warm-ups.
2: Yeah.
0: And we've just had Cooper Johns come in and say that he texted him that he needs to get through 6.5 kilometres of work. Now, I don't know if you've ever had a calf injury, but 6.5 kilometres of work, not real good. So he's doing sprints up and down the field as we speak.
2: Yeah, last time I injured my calf was just before I think it was the Beijing Games. I was hoping to make the Australian judo team. I was there. I was actually doing some calf raises with 400 kilos on my back. And anyway.
0: 400 kilos?
2: Anyway, no, I've never done that. Anyway, well, that's good. You know, he's got to get well and play for his club, so good on him. Who's going to win the earlier game, your team against the Panthers?
0: Oh, my heart says the Tigers. I think they can. I've heard a lot of pundits saying that they expect an upset.
2: Is that anything like a pundit?
0: A pundit.
2: Yeah, not a pundit.
0: Oh, sorry.
2: You sound like MG.
0: Hang on, don't know what they've opened.
2: No. What about yesterday? He knows all these big words.
0: He does.
2: And
0: well, he does the crossword, you know.
2: Yeah, but Levy and Big Marmot and Piggy, they didn't know what the big words were. And then MG tells a story. We went to a doctor and the doctor dropped these big words on him and he said, what does that mean? So he's collected it and brought him to work.
0: Of course he does.
2: Fantastic.
0: Who do you think? I think Tigers. Go for the upset.
2: Well, mate, for your sake, because we're mates, I hope they get up, but I haven't tipped them. You wouldn't be surprised to know that.
0: No.
2: What about the local derby? People are going, oh, St. George have won one now. They're going to win another
0: one. They have. Well, what do you think? I've got a feeling about this game as well that they might go back to back.
2: I think Broncos are hopeless. They got smashed by the Titans by 5 points. You know, there's a pattern there, isn't there?
0: There is. There is.
2: I don't know, mate. Look, I've got no idea. I think I'm second last.
0: You can't tip it, can you?
2: I'm second last in the tipping. No one.
0: Yeah, you won it last. You won it last year as well, Luke.
2: I was intimidated into second by the People's Champion a year or two ago.
0: That's right. Yeah, you were too.
2: I was intimidated into second. I shouldn't have been because Ray's a nice man, but anyway. Righto, mate. We'll hear you soon.
0: See you, legend.
2: Bye-bye. That's the one-eyed. And this is the quiz. And our contestant is Julie. Hi, Julie.
1: Oh, hi, Luke.
2: You well?
1: Oh, yes, I'm well. I just can't believe I got through.
2: You got through. Well, let's get to the $100 at Harvey Norman. Question one. A politician's under fire today for expensive short Comcar trips. That minister is?
1: Oh, Annika Wells. I think she lives on another planet.
2: Yeah, well, I agree with you. Question two. The Prime Minister before Christopher Luxon in New Zealand was who?
1: Chris Hipkins.
2: Yes, well done. Question three. What state or territory in Australia has the largest population?
1: New South Wales, I live in Queensland.
2: And just like that, Julie, you picked up $100 to spend at Harvey Norman. Can I thank you for listening? And I hope you have lots of fun spending that $100 at Harvey Norman. Thanks to all the people that rang for the quiz. If you've ever wanted to see Japan's spectacular cherry blossoms in full bloom, like I have, well, let's do it together. Quick, keep reading. I'm inviting you to join me on board the beautiful Sapphire Princess for the fully escorted Cherry Blossoms and Pavilions of Japan cruise, which departs in March next year. 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
2: Now, we must leave you because, of course, we have to go. Thank you to my hardworking team, Hudson and Dylan. Kitty, who was on the radio twice this weekend. Oh, my goodness me. And Camilla, who does a very good impersonation of one of my colleagues here. We might get you to do that next weekend. You can have a jump on the air as well. Thanks for all the feedback. I hope you enjoy what's left of the day. The continuous call team is coming up next, and I'll talk to you again next Saturday. Stay well, everyone. Bye-bye.
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3: Good afternoon, I'm Jamel Wells. At least 12 people have been hospitalised after a shooting in the US state of Ohio. Chris McCarthy reports.
8: Police are hunting for two people they believe are responsible for the attack at a street festival in the town of Toledo. The local police chief believes the suspects were likely shooting at each other when members of the public were caught in the crossfire. Two of the victims are in a critical condition. In a statement, Ohio's Governor Mike DeWine has expressed confidence local law enforcement will apprehend the offenders. It's one of at least 170 mass shootings in the United States this year. Chris McCarthy reporting.
3: The federal government denies ignoring a minister's abuse of parliamentary funds. New data shows Communications Minister Annika Wells racked up as much as $337 per trip for short trips in Canberra. She was forced to repay $10,000 for travel breaches earlier this year. Labor MP Amanda Rishworth has told Sky the rules have been followed.
12: That's been dealt with. I think broadly she's done the right thing and has been very transparent, and I'll just leave it at that.
3: Police are searching for a man after a stabbing at Bondi in Sydney's east. Toby Goff reports.
13: Emergency services rushed to the shopping strip on Bondi Road after reports of an early morning assault. Investigators have since revealed the actual attack took place inside a nearby apartment complex where the victim sustained a serious wound to his torso. The bleeding man managed to make his way out onto the road where he was assisted by members of the public before paramedics arrived. He's now in hospital in a stable condition. Detectives are calling on anyone with information to contact Crime Stoppers immediately. Toby Goff, Sydney.
3: Speculation on the future of Victorian Premier Jacinta Allen's leadership continues, with mobile billboards around the city urging voters to ditch the witch. The campaign resembles a similar push against former Prime Minister Julia Gillard in 2011. Polling shows Labor trailing the coalition 48-52 on a two-party preferred basis. Queensland Premier David Crisafulli is calling on the Prime Minister to rethink a shake-up of natural disaster funding. Anthony Albanese has proposed dropping the federal government's average contribution from 64% to 50%. In finance, one Australian dollar buying around 70 US cents.
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3: Today's first NRL clash gets underway in the next hour with the Tigers up against the Panthers. Later, the Dragons take on the Sharks after breaking an 11-game losing streak last week when they beat Brisbane. Interim's Dragons coach Dean Young says there is only one thing on his mind today.
14: I'm not good at much, but I'm good at focusing on what I need to do, and I'm not worried about anything apart from preparing these players the best way I can. It's really important that this week that it's not about beating the Sharks, it's about backing up that same performance.
3: This afternoon's AFL will see the Swans meet the Saints, then the Bombers come up against the Blues. Mira Andreeva has won the French Open women's singles title. Tonight's men's final will see Flavio Cabolli challenge Alexander Zverev. Mercedes driver Kimi Antonelli has taken pole position for the Monaco Formula One Grand Prix. You're up to date. That's the latest news and sport.
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15: Now, Victoria Pass, of course, is closed in both directions due to the ongoing bridge repairs. Use the Bells Line Road, Chifley Road and the Darling Causeway. If you're heading west or coming into Sydney, leave early. It'll add an extra 50 minutes to your journey otherwise. In the World National Park, the car park is full. The road is closed to eastbound traffic. Lucas Heights, we've got a smash involving three vehicles on New Illawarra Road near Heathcote Road. That's affecting southbound traffic towards Heathcote Road. Lane 2 is closed there. And at Pyrmont, got a car broken down on Wattle Street near Bridge Road. He's in lane 1.
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3: Fine and mostly sunny as we head for a top of 20 degrees. Tomorrow, possible showers.

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2: Now Storm on the counter-attack. Leo goes to Munster, goes to Hughes. He puts an early kick on first tackle. Warbrick's there. Warbrick's there for the Melbourne Storm. They've gone the length of the field. It starts with Suafalongo, and Amy Park has gone into raptures. What a try for the home side.
1: With Gavin Pitchford, Daryl Broman, Cooper Johns, and Neil Breen.
3: Now, guys, in regards to capitals of countries, Chris O'Keefe, who used to work with us here at 2GB, he used to do a quiz. Let's have a quick listen to that.
4: Question number five. What is the capital of beautiful Sweden?
5: Canada. Oh, Michelle. Canada.
6: The worst part was when she said Canada, I had to wait to see if she got it right.
1: Live sport and laughter right across your weekend.
7: Roger says the way you read deep heat was more like cold heat. Give it some oomph. Do we have him reading a deep heat ad? Let's see how it goes here.
8: Deep heat.
7: What's wrong with
8: Mate,
7: that?
8: It's not deep heat like loud. It's deep heat.
7: Like that. That's
8: mate,
7: how you do
8: deep heat.
6: Oh, mate, that is disrespectful to the brand.
8: Oh. Deep heat.
7: Like that. And you say, I'm deep heat.
8: Oh, it didn't sound like that, you fool. Like, DP.
3: Hang on. Let me hear the feel at work though. Go.
8: DP.
3: Feel at work.
8: Yeah, that's right.
1: The Continuous Coal Team. 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
3: Let's go to line one. Gina.
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7: Oh, good. 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
9: No, I'm Scottish enough English, love.
7: Oh.
6: Oh, there we go.
3: Scottish enough English. Couldn't have been
6: we'll
3: any
6: We'll ask her if
3: any
6: she knows what the capital of Scotland is. Yes.
7: What's the capital of Scotland, Gina?
9: Oh, shit.
7: You know, that's exactly what we said.
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3: Yes, hello and welcome to the Continuous Coal Team on this beautiful Sunday afternoon. We are live from Ocean Protect Stadium, and thanks to Maccas, we've got a huge afternoon ahead of us. We'll call the game between the Sharks and the Dragons kicking off at 4:05 with Matt Thompson, Daryl Broman and Cooper Johns. We'll also have score updates from the game kicking off at 2 between the Tigers and the Panthers at Combank. But yesterday, the Dolphins smashed the Eels 40 points to 14 in Townsville. It's the first time the Dolphins have won 5 in a row in their history, and the Titans got their second win of the year, beating the Broncos 28-23 at Suncorp Stadium. As always, we'd love to hear from you throughout the afternoon, and we've got plenty of prizes to give away, so give us a call on 131-873. 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Or you can shoot us through a text on 0460 873 873. We've just had Gal walk in here, and I'm trying to give him a fist
7: Why
3: bump.
7: Why is he so angry, out. Gal?
3: He loved it. Daryl the Big Man Broman, you've put the weather on for us in the Shire, yes. Mate. How good is this? Good afternoon to you.
7: It's nice here after all the talk this week about the ground, well, not being used anymore. I mean, we'll have to wait and see what happens there, but... it's a beautiful day out here at the Shire. The ground itself, the field looks fantastic. And they should get a good crowd here. It's a big day here for the Sharks. I mean, it's a local derby, isn't it? The Dragons, of course, posting their only win of the season last year against the Broncos. But I don't know if that's a bit of a hollow win because the Broncos are going like bastards. They've lost in the last 2 weeks to the two bottom sides. So, I don't know what to think here, but I do think the Dragons have turned the corner and they're going to be competitive here today. This will be a good game of football. What a competition we've got. Sorry, I forgot to welcome our other buddies, Breeny and Cooper here. Hello,
6: hey,
7: boys.
6: Right. No,
7: good to see you. But you know, it's a wonderful competition. You've still got no idea who's going to win it. I mean, Brisbane, I don't know what to think of Brisbane. I just don't know. To me, they're just completely out of form and I don't think they can.

0: recover. Not enough to win the comp. I don't think. I mean, they said before this round they're in the same position this year as last year, but they're not playing anywhere near as well now. And I thought last night they were disappointing. They led 12-0, still found a way to lose against the Titans, who, you know, have struggled in most games they've played this year. So, but it's a topsy-turvy competition, and anything could happen here. So, again, today I've got no idea. I've tipped the Sharks, but I'm not in great tipping form. It takes a big man to admit that.
1: Yeah, no, I've noticed.
0: I'm not literally in great tipping. Man. Of course you have. I mean, you live or die by the tips. It's a disgrace, one iron. Anyway, it's great to be here. Looking forward to it.
1: Hey, big man, your team as well, the Dolphins. You've been talking them up for a long time now as well. They got it done as well. Five in a row. Mate, first time in their history.
0: I love watching them play. I've said it for a number of weeks now. I just love the style of football they play. They have a fantastic back line full of blokes who can set up tries, score tries. And, mate, to win five in a row in this competition is no easy feat. Congratulations to them. I think they're in fifth spot now on the ladder. And, you know, they continue playing like they're playing. They're going to beat more sides than they're going to lose to, and they are going to make the semis. And I tell you what, in the semis, you wouldn't want to face them if they're injury free.
1: Mm.
0: You know, and the same applies to any side during the semi final period. If they're injury free, they're going to cause some problems because they can score points. And I just love watching them play. I love their back line. It's phenomenal, their backs.
1: Neil Bruni Breen, big day for you guys at the Breen household. Your son, just before I get there as well, I think I said that the Dolphins smashed the Eels. It was the Dolphins smashed the Cowboys. My apology there.
2: Well, you guys, we can always count on you. We can always
1: pick up on it.
2: I did. I actually did. I just didn't want to stop you midway.
3: No, I didn't want to sort of rock your confidence early.
1: No, that's all right.
3: You know, I'm in your corner.
0: Like his live reads, he should record it again.
2: Yeah.
3: You know, maybe he should.
1: Hey, I've done a good deep heat this week as well, guys.
3: Oh, I've done a good heat.
1: You're going to be happy with the deep heat read.
3: You won't be the judge of whether it's good or not.
1: Well,
3: we will.
1: Okay.
3: Okay.
1: Good afternoon to you, Mr. Breen.
3: Good afternoon to you, One Iron Cooper, Big Man. Yeah, Big H's birthday today. Harry, yeah, he's come with
1: birthday.
3: Us. He's brought the birthday cake.
0: He has.
2: And what a kid.
3: We'll get into that a little bit later on. It is a magnificent afternoon here. We've got to call it Ocean Protect Stadium, don't we?
0: I forgot.
3: Here at Ocean Protect / Shark Park Stadium. The field is in magnificent order. The rugby league this weekend, look, it's always amazing. Every Sunday we come in and go, hasn't the league been good? Last night's Titans-Broncos game was just unbelievable.
0: Mm, yeah.
3: You got the Broncos looking down the barrel of losing to the bottom two sides 2 weeks in a row. Season's on the line. Looks like they got home. Adam Reynolds did it again, the field goal. And then Keanu Keeney.
1: What a try.
3: That. Well, it was just, look, it's a 1 in 100 that the ball's going to bounce and stick in his hand and leg where it did. But that's what happens when you have a go. And you're fast and you attack. You put a kick through. Absolutely fabulous rugby league. I had a look at the ladder just now. Last year's top four. You ready for it?
0: Yep.
3: Melbourne are running 11th.
0: 11th.
3: The Broncos are 12th.
0: 12th.
3: The Raiders are 13th.
0: 13th.
3: And the Bulldogs are?
2: 15th.
3: 15th.
0: Who's 14th?
3: Last year's top four.
0: What mongrel's 14th?
3: The Titans got in there ahead of them into 14th because they had the
0: Bulldogs, if they win on Monday, would they go to 14th?
3: Absolutely unbelievable. For Ducks hot water. That ladder is 11th, 12th, 13th, 15th. And that just goes to show what sort of a competition we're dealing with. We've had extraordinary things happen this week in rugby league. You know, the chairman of the Bulldogs, Adam Drewisi, had to put out a statement about why the team's going bad and we didn't adapt to the rules and people have been having a go at us on social media. Then you had the Dragons putting out a statement to their members about what they're going to do, and from now on the coach won't have control of recruitment. Just goes to show the enormous pressure in rugby league when your team's going bad. But I reckon the team that's going worse than any team in the comp are the Broncos. And last year, Big Man, you said, I don't know how to explain it. Last year I wrote a column about the Broncos, and I'll stand by these words. It's a strange club. It's hard to explain why it's a strange club, why the team basically won the premiership in 23, but got done over by Nathan Cleary in a 15-minute patch of golden play. Then in 24, they don't make the eight. Then last year, they're running nowhere. Then they win the comp. This year, they're running nowhere. They're just not consistent. There's always an issue in and around the club. I find it, same as Darryl, it's unable to be explained other than to say that it is just a strange club.
1: Mm.
3: Can't put your finger on it.
1: Well, let's have a listen to their coach, Michael Maguire, after the match. He had this to say.
4: They're bloody trying. I know that. That's one thing I have. I've got a group that's trying hard. It's just things aren't quite, you know, clicking for us at times. You know, we had two sort of tries in the first half that, you know, bounced away. And, you know, I can't fault the effort that the players are putting in. Last week, we weren't where we needed to be, but this week they turned up to training and they had a red hot cracker making sure we're prepared, ready to go. Yeah, and you make your own joy in our game, and we've just got to look at parts of our game that we just need to get better at. Losing is always a concern. We obviously want to turn up and win, mate, so that's why we're here. And we've got a club that's got an expectation around that. At the moment, we're just not being able to dig those out.
1: Yep. Well, there you go, Bruni.
3: I don't know that he can explain it either, what happens there. But they've got champion players like Ezra Mann was a Clive Churchill medalist for 60 minutes of a grand final.
1: Mm.
3: And he's been dropped from the side. He got a reprieve last night. He got on for like 20, 30 minutes. He bombed a try at the end.
1: Yeah.
3: Reece Walsh looks like he's trying.
1: Reece Walsh is getting frustrated with his own players, mate, which is always injured. A pretty bad sign.
0: He's injured, mate. He's injured.
1: I think he picked
0: around.
1: Up another cork last night as well. So, yeah, he's nowhere near his form, is he? Nowhere near.
3: No, but I wonder if he'll get picked like tomorrow. Obviously, we've got Origin teams coming. I've got a little bit of Origin news, but I'll save that up for Breeny's breaking news after 2 o'clock. But it'll be interesting to see whether Billy Slater goes for him. Look, Billy Slater, when he picked him in 23... he was his greatest fan.
1: Mm.
3: And then he didn't even pick him as the second string fullback.
2: I don't think Walsh's done enough since game one to really put himself up.
3: No.
2: You know, Caelan Ponga, well, Ponga, that's his spot.
3: Oh, well, he's not going to.
2: He was the best player on the field.
3: He won't unseat Ponga, but how do you pick Ezra Mann if he's dropped from his club side? Mm. But maybe he will.
0: I'd have Walsh on the bench. I'd definitely have him in the whatever number.
3: In the 19.
0: These days, 19. I mean, surely he's in their 19 best players, even though, look, he wasn't great last night. But, mate, what he did last year in the semi-final series is...
1: Yeah, you can't forget
0: outstanding. No. And you're just... The big games suit him.
2: You have to pay credit to that. But, like, I don't think... You ask Walsh at the moment. I don't think he even says, I'm not playing good enough to be picked in that 19. Like, it's... You know, we can say last year all we want, but, like, this year, he's nowhere near his best form at the minute.
3: He wasn't last year at this time either. But then he just...
2: Exploded. That's the dangerous thing about the Broncos. Like, even though they've been going so poorly and they haven't been playing consistent, they could hit fire next week and it doesn't, the last 12 weeks of the competition doesn't
3: matter.
2: What are
3: they? They're 5-8.
0: Yeah. How long's Carrigan out?
2: I think another 4 weeks, I think. I think he's out for the Origin
0: done and dusted.
3: He had surgery on that syndesmosis. He'll be out for six after surgery.
1: Good afternoon to you, Cooper Johns.
2: One iron. Thanks for having me.
1: You're welcome.
2: Neil Breen. Neil the Breen Man Breen. happy birthday to Big H as well. What a milestone for him. But what you've done as a father, one can only admire. I wish I had a father like you growing up. Maybe, you know, my life would be a lot different. Daryl the Big Man Broman.
3: You're throwing your fatty under the bus.
1: Where are you still living at the moment?
2: At home.
1: Yeah, you are. Okay. I don't think you're doing it too bad.
2: Putting a little bit of poison in his coffee every morning. Just a slow and painful death. But, I mean, the weekend of rugby league was amazing. That Titans Broncos game, like we said, I mean, I've got a big call. Who's the sponsor that does big calls? One Iron?
1: Do we have
2: a bold prediction? Arrow Transport. What about this for a bold prediction? All right, the Dragons win today, and then it ends up being a Titans and Dragons grand final.
1: Ooh, that's a...
0: You think that's a chance?
2: I think it's bold, thanks to Arrow Transport. Pretty sure it's bold.
0: Also a basilic.
2: Yeah, but
1: Big Man's already looked at the odds, so...
2: isn't rugby, the drama of rugby league, that's why I think it's literally the greatest sport known to mankind, because it's... There, in an 80-minute game of football, there is always so much drama. You talk about Caelan Ponga getting sent off in State of Origin. Last night, that Broncos-Titans game was dramatic as rugby league ever gets.
1: Mm.
2: Because you think Adam Reynolds kicks that field goal straight away from in front. No one's really expecting it. 7 minutes to go. And then you think, okay, the Titans can't win it from here. They're not coming back. And then Keanu Kinney with a little bit of individual brilliance on a very low percentage play, but something that just... the ball bounces a half an inch... any other direction, or he's not there, it was just the perfect scenario at the perfect time for Kenny to get away with that. Cause, you know, it could have almost been ruled on a little knock on potentially too, if it bounced into Reece Walsh, but it was just an excellent game of rugby league. And the same with the Cowboys Dolphins game, like two attacking branded styles of football. I mean, I know everyone's talking about the six agains and stuff, but I think the rugby league product that we have at the moment, it's as good as it has ever been in the game's history.
3: It's just endlessly entertaining.
2: It is. But it is literally, we always talk about the soap opera of rugby league off field, like with scandals and different stuff like that. Like on the field, it's literally scripted. Mm. Like you could not write games of rugby league that are better than this. You know, at the moment, it's a true fairy tale story, and I am just right here for it, boys. Mm. I'm Cooper Johns.
1: Well, you've
0: been a fairy tale.
1: He's onto you now, haven't you? Yeah, you have been. New love interest as well. So you got a little bit of a pep in your step.
0: That's not it. Mate, that's not for publication. How do you think he's going to go when he goes to, you know, discos and stuff now, if people know that he's got a love interest?
2: I know. Okay.
1: That's what you're thinking about, is it, Darryl?
0: I don't go anymore.
1: How to hide it.
0: Yeah, well, the Kit Kat strike rate wasn't too bad.
2: That wedding ring slides on and off very easily, doesn't it?
0: How embarrassing when you lose it. Oh, no.
2: Nah, but yeah, a little bit of pep in me step, guys. You know, there's obviously more news to come early days, we have some news in Brini's breaking news.
1: It could be.
2: Young love.
1: I am very much looking forward to that cake that you brought in as well. That's a honeycomb chocolate cake, I think it is.
3: Yeah, fantastic.
0: When are we cracking that?
1: Yeah, we should have cracked it about an hour ago.
3: No, after we have a little bit of lunch, we'll have it for afternoon tea.
0: Okay, good.
3: There's plenty there.
1: Hey guys, sorry, what were you going to say? Darryl?
0: I can't remember.
1: Oh, you can't remember. After the break, guys, we talked to new co-captain as well, Mo Fodawaker, from the Titans after their win last night. We'll take a break and be back with plenty more. You are listening to the Continuous Call team.
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1: 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Now, the Titans snapped a five-game losing streak with an upset win over Big Brother Brisbane by 5 points in front of over 41,000 fans at Suncorp Stadium. Now, newly appointed Gold Coast Titans co-captain Mo Fodawaker, he joins us on the line right now. G'day, Mo.
14: Hey, lads. Thanks for having me on board.
1: Absolute pleasure, mate. Got to be happy with that win last night.
14: Yeah, for sure. Great win for us. And, yeah, it didn't make it easier for ourselves when, yeah, we got two tries ahead and then we just invited a quality, you know, Broncos side back into it and then, yeah, had to fight right to the end there to come away with the win.
3: Mo, we've got to talk about Keanu Keeney and that last try. Did you watch it on the big screen, how it happened after it happened? What did you say to him? What did the boys in the sheds think of it?
14: Oh, well, when it first initially happened, I thought it was a try straight away. But then when they reviewed it back on the big screen, like, there was no, like, action for them to disallow it because, yeah, as soon as the ball touched Keanu's hands, like, he didn't bobble it or anything and, like, didn't come away from his hands into Reese's. So I was quite confident, yeah, when they were reviewing it. But then you never know when they take so long. The bunkers, you know, they try to find every little bit to, yeah, get away with it. But I'm glad they, yeah, confirmed the try in the end.
3: But could you believe that he did it, though? Look, it was an incredible chip and chase. It was like a top 10 moment in rugby league this decade.
14: Yeah, for sure. Like, you know, I didn't think he was going to chip and chase for himself because there was still a bit of time. And then, yeah, as soon as he... Like Keanu, he's a player that backs himself. And then, yeah, as soon as he chipped and chased it, and then I thought maybe Reese, yeah, might have, like, it was a 50-50 chance that it was going to go into Reese's hands. But then, yeah, just the way the ball fell into Keanu's hands, I was, you know, shocked. But then I'm not shocked either because Keanu's a skillful player. So, yeah, it was a great way to get the win.
0: Mate, you deserve to be congratulated because you're the most capped Titan of all time, which I must admit I wasn't aware of. I've only just read that here. It's saying here you've played 107. I don't know how many games you've played for the Titans. Do you know how many you've played for the Titans?
14: I think it's, I wouldn't even know either, but I think it's around that 176 now after last night.
0: Yeah. Mate, that's a yeah. Wonderful honour for you. Have you lived on the Gold Coast most of your life or not? I know you've not only represented Queensland, but you've represented Tonga. I mean, but have you lived on the Gold Coast for nearly all your life?
14: Oh, I grew up in Brisbane pretty much my whole life. And then the start of my career at the Titans, I still stayed up in Logan. And it's only been the last 5 years I've moved down to the Gold Coast just because the travelling got too much for me. And now I've got a family and, time away, does cost me, like, when I do have a family, so I do need to be nice and close to training to spend that quality time with my family when training's not on.
0: Is it hard for you to live on the Gold Coast and play rugby league? Because, I mean, this has been ever since the Gold Coast have been in the competition, people say, oh, you can't sort of live on the Gold Coast, you know, the glitter strip or whatever they call it. What do they call it? The glitter strip? I don't even know what they call it.
14: Yeah, I think that's
0: but something like that. but I mean, is that difficult for you or not?
14: Oh, for me, I'm quite disciplined. Like in my own life, I like to, like on my days off, I like to do my own recovery and make sure that my mind and body is ready for the weekend. But I think it's an advantage to us because footy's, you know, quite toll taxing on your mind and your body. And like we've got the beach, we've got, you know, the sun up here is great during summer and winter. So it's an advantage to us. We get to, you know, on our days off, we get to relax our mind and body, go into the beaches or just enjoy, you know, the Gold Coast life. And obviously it's going to be a disadvantage when you're not using it the right way. But the group that we have is quite tamed and they're quite, they look after themselves off the field. So I think it's an advantage to us.
2: Hey, Mo, it's Cooper here. I wanted to ask you about, because you were announced the co-captain for the Titans this week, which I imagine you're very proud of. But between you and Tino, because Tino is still quite young, people probably forget just how young, particularly in his mind he actually is. What's sort of the dynamic between you two? Is one, you know, do most of the talking and the other leads with his actions? Like, what sort of co-captain duo have you guys got there?
14: Well, I think I spoke to Tino about it last night. I told him, like, for him to speak to the boys before we run out, but then we have, like, our individual unit meetings, so like forwards and backs, and I told him that I'll talk in that because I still feel like, yeah, Tino has a massive influence, on the group. So I just thought it'd be best for him to talk to the boy, to the whole team before we run out. But, like, you know, Tino loves to joke around, but as soon as it's time to lock in, he does switch on pretty good.
1: Well, Big Tino was asked what it meant to lead the side along you, Mo. This is what he had to say last night.
15: Start. Yeah, I said that was one for one, so it's good on you, Josh.
16: Tell us about
15: it's an honour to be able to lead with Mo. We've always led together, and to be able to officially do it together, it's what the club needs, and he's one of the greatest Titans ever, and the passion he has for every single one of us in the club, it's second to none, and to have him by my side and do it together and build something here at the Titans, it's an honour, and I love that guy, and I'm glad that I get to do it next to him.
1: That's got to make you feel pretty proud, mate.
14: Nah, for sure, and it makes me emotional too, because me and Tino, we've played a lot of footy alongside each other at the Titans, but also at Origin level too, and we've always spoken about how we can get this club in a better position, and no better way to do that with me and him being able to lead the side every weekend, and hopefully last night is a starting point for us to improve the season as we go.
1: Oh, beautiful, Mo. 28-23, you got the job done against the Broncos. Next week, you got the Tigers at Leichhardt on Sunday afternoon. It's been a real pleasure to talk to you, mate. Hope you enjoy the rest of your afternoon.
14: Cheers, lads. Thanks for having me on board.
0: Good on you, mate.
3: Good on you, mate.
0: Doesn't he sound like a good bloke?
3: Yeah. Oh, yeah.
0: You know him, Coop?
2: I've met him in and around the traps at Titan stuff and played against him a bit here and there, but I probably didn't realise how much of a good speaker he is, you know, because, like you said, him and Tino by nature are probably more leaders that lead with their actions.
0: Yeah, and you know what I like about him? He sounds emotional too. It sounds like he's doing it for the right reasons. You know, he wants them to be a success, and we all know the Titans have struggled really forever.
2: Yeah.
0: You know, they've made the eight on a few occasions, but not many. And I think without knowing him, he just sounds to me as though he's the right bloke. Him and Tino together sound good.
2: Mate, they've been there through some of their, like, they haven't had a whole heap of success. I know Tino and Mo have played State of Origin and represented their respective countries, but they've been there through some tough times. I know people say, oh, you know, they're there on big money and stuff like that. That chat gets thrown around a lot when teams are struggling. It's like, well, mate, you know, what do you got to drop the bottom lip about? Just get out there and start playing good. But there comes a time when you play in rugby league, like if you're having not a lot of success for a couple of years, money doesn't,
0: it's awful.
2: Like, money, like, it trumps the money. You almost just want to go somewhere and just start winning again and get that happiness from that, because money does only get you so much happiness in rugby league. And those two have been very loyal to the Gold Coast Titans and staying there through a lot of tough periods.
1: Have. It's been a great win. Just go to the emails here. Hi, Gavin, boys. Was thrilled to hear that Daryl has got the all clear, sending him big hugs. Our dear brother-in-law is going through the same illness at the moment. Cheers, Dawn.
0: Yeah, Dawn.
1: We will. We'll talk about that after the break, mate, because you did have some really good news, which we're all thrilled about here, Daryl. But we'll take that break and come back with plenty more. You're listening to the Continuous Call team.
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1: 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Now, just before the ad break, big man, I know we've all been rooting for you here, but you've had some good news. 6 months.
0: I have, mate.
1: Since the diagnosis of your cancer battle. We've got a lot of emailers here, a lot of texts coming through that would love to hear it from you, mate. But how are you travelling?
0: I feel great. When I was first diagnosed, I was always told this is very treatable. It's a non-Hodgkin's lymphoma, which, as I said before, I don't really know what that is. And I don't really know, I didn't really know how serious it was, but it's serious enough. It's a form of cancer and, you know, I'm sure a lot of people have been through it. And I must admit, given the situation with Joy Arrow, I'm a little bit embarrassed to be receiving a bit of attention here because he's got a bit of work ahead of him, as we all know, and it's going to be bloody hard for him and his family. But you know, we're all behind him. But you know, I've had good news. I did what I had to do. I had 6 lots of chemo. They were 3 weeks apart. I was pretty flat for a number of months, and you know, I used to take a number of tablets on a daily basis, and that knocked you about.
1: Mm.
0: And I was knocked about a bit, but I was lucky enough that I was able to have a job where I only worked Saturdays and Sundays. If I had a full-time job working Monday to Friday, it would have been really hard, really difficult for me. But I've had a lot of people who've looked after me and a lot of messages and stuff. And in the end, when the doctor said, mate, I think you're right, you know, I said, what do I do? He said, mate, you don't have to. I've still got to go and get PET scans every 3 months just so they can monitor it. And I've got to do that for 5 years. So I've still got a few little things I've got to do. But in general, the news is good.
3: Well done, mate.
0: Yeah, thanks.
1: No, we're so happy.
0: Yeah, I'm happy with it too.
3: And I just want to say that a couple of times this year, we could tell that you were doing it tough when you came in because, you know, you weren't your usual self, but never once it showed on air.
0: Ever.
3: And I thought it was unbelievably admirable that you never... I don't know, you felt as though you didn't want to let us down. Well, yeah. You could have called in on a few Sundays and not turned up, but.
0: I probably did, but mate, you know what? I enjoy it. If you've got a job that you enjoy, you don't really have a job, do you? Mm. I mean, there's probably an old saying that said better than that, but I've always enjoyed doing this and I liked, you know, I mean, Monday to Friday I was sitting at home sort of twiddling my thumbs doing nothing. Then I had an opportunity to come here on a Saturday and Sunday and do this, and you blokes have been great to me. I mean, everyone's been great. I'm so happy and so, relieved that I'm going to be okay. And, mate, I just appreciate everyone's thoughts. It's been really nice.
3: Yeah, what was your celebratory meal? What did you unload on when you knew? Chinese.
0: You know what? No, well, I do like a Chinese, but since I've been sick, my taste buds have gone a little bit.
3: Mm-hmm.
0: And people say, geez, you've lost some weight. You look good. And I said, well, I lost weight because I wasn't eating as much.
1: You know, amazing, like, isn't it? When you can't taste it.
0: If you can't taste it, it's not that great.
1: Yeah.
3: You'll have to put anything in your mouth.
0: What happened. Like at lunchtime, I might have a salad roll, whereas when I was completely well, I was having 2 salad rolls.
3: Mm.
0: You know, but I just didn't eat as much, and I feel better for it. But I just had a pie. I haven't had chips yet.
3: Are the taste buds back?
1: He's back.
0: They're not back, but I'm ready to unload because I've got a good memory of it. Like, you won't see me eating pumpkin or anything like that.
2: Who was the first call you made, Daryl, when you got the good news?
0: I don't know if I called anybody, mate. I probably did it via text more than calling people. You know, I mean, obviously my wife has been there all through it all. And I must admit, I didn't expect that to be on I think it was on page 7 of the telly today. I sort of thought it might have been in the middle of pages, but you know what? It's out there. It's happened. I'm happy with where I'm at. My doctor's happy, but as I said, I've still got to see him probably in another month.
2: Yeah.
0: But I'm so glad the chemo's over. I mean, I went to St. George Public for my original chemos, and when I got there, there's a big room, which I've probably said before, where there's probably 50 recliner rockers there or things like that, where at any one time, there's 50 people getting treated like chemo.
3: With chemo, yeah.
0: And you think, geez, I'm not the only one that's going through this. Yeah. Mm. And I, at the time, I mean, mine was, as I said, very treatable, and they've done a great job. And I've got to say to the, you know, the doctors and the health system that we have here, even though I went through the public sector, and I honestly don't know why I went through the public sector, because I pay for private.
3: Mm.
0: But I went through the public sector. I paid very little. It cost me hardly anything. And
3: they've looked after
0: the system
3: well.
0: Itself was so good to me. The nurses, the doctors, the hospital in general, brilliant. Just brilliant.
1: I just want to echo it as well, what you said there, Breeny, because there were a few days where we knew that Darryl was feeling a little bit off, and what listeners don't understand is he was still calling games of footy as well. So you weren't just here for the fun stuff, big man. You were there, and a call of a game can get quite physical as well. So
0: it's not that hard.
3: Especially when you're doing it with Gal.
0: Yeah. I mean, mate, he walked in before. It was a flopping nightmare. I mean, just lock him out.
2: Yeah. Darryl, you make it look easy.
1: Yeah. No, it's hard for everyone. Credit to you, Darryl, because I know how much of a hard road you've been down, mate. And you're looking fantastic, like the mo's back, the hair's back.
0: Yeah, everything's back, even.
1: Yeah, I wouldn't go that far, mate. Miracles can't happen.
2: Can you provide an insight into some of that?
3: No.
1: Let's not.
0: Well, the only last time I looked at myself in the mirror, I can't see over my gut.
1: You can't. And with that good news as well, we did mention off the top of the show as well, probably our favourite man.
2: Yeah.
1: Big H.
0: Big H.
1: That's his birthday today. Happy 12th. I just think it's fantastic. He's a loyal companion, isn't he? And yeah, let's put him on. Happy birthday, H.
5: Thank you, Gav.
1: Yeah, you're welcome. Don't be too placid with me. Like it's, what did you get today, mate? I know that you've got plenty of good. You've got your new shoes on. You've got your new kit. Dad sport you, I guess.
5: Oh yeah. I got these, golf Jordans, the shirt, these pants with like, I don't even know what's inside. It was like fluff or something.
3: Yeah, they went to pants. He got shirts. He got games. He got a couple of new golf clubs.
1: Spoiled.
3: Yeah.
0: A lot of 2GB stuff that Dad's knocked off. Yeah.
3: Free stuff that your dad's stolen.
6: He got the cake. He's very loyal to the big man because every week he always says late in the week, he goes, what are we going to get big man for Sunday?
0: Yeah, you know what? Ever since you've been coming in, Big H, every weekend, every Sunday, you and your dad come up with a packet of potato chips, lollies, the whole lot, and I managed to demolish each and every one of them.
1: Taste buds seem to be working at that
0: stage. Yeah, they do work.
1: They're all right, aren't they?
6: Except the time we bought those natural snakes.
1: Oh, yeah.
6: And he blew up because they weren't Allen's.
2: Yeah, completely.
0: Well, I've just had to plant the seed in Big H.
2: Can I ask you, do you love coming in here with your dad for work?
5: Yeah.
2: It's good. Because I remember, like, the most fond memories of my childhood are going in when Dad was doing sideline or stuff at the footy show and going in and doing all that media, meeting a lot of, you know, the big mum when he was on the footy show with him. But I imagine for you it's good part of your childhood.
0: You love it? What's your, you're the rooster. You're a rooster's man, aren't you?
5: Yeah, I'm a rooster.
2: Oh, just you snob.
0: Diabolical. Diabolical big age. You've got to work around that.
6: I'm the only Queenslander in the house.
3: Really?
6: Yeah. How bad? So, well, all the kids were born down here. My wife's from down here.
0: Mate, I'm exactly the same. Like my kid, Barrack for New South Wales. It's just despicable.
6: It's shocking.
0: It's despicable. Harry does too, don't you? You go for New South Wales?
5: Yeah.
0: Oh, of course. Guys. Get him off.
1: Of course he does. No, he's all right. Stop telling him to talk. No. Breeny, he's like one of those.
6: He never shuts up at home.
1: He's like one of those dance mums, you know, when he's,
6: yeah. he's talking the whole time.
2: He's the footy dad on the sideline. Like, get the ball in your hands, son.
1: Hey, happy birthday, Harry.
0: Good on you, mate.
1: Yeah. We love you.
2: Good on
1: you,
2: H.
1: We love you. We'll take a break and be back with plenty more. You're listening to the Continuous Call Team.
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1: Oh, big man, you're a much loved man here, Michelle. Hey guys, from Michelle, so pleased for the big man. I remember the big man was first diagnosed. He barely had any vocal cords left. You couldn't recognise him. I'm pleased to say that he is the same big man we've always known and love. Still love him. I certainly do keep going. Big man, that was from Tiffy. Congratulations on the fantastic news on your recovery. Love listening to you each week. Much love from Brad from Botany there. And we've just got so many people. The world's a brighter place with the big man on air there. So congratulations again. Big man,
0: thanks,
1: we love it, and you're a massive part of this show, mate. And yeah, as I said,
6: well, he is the show, really.
0: I'm doing a lot of great stuff.
6: The rest of us are just hangers on.
0: But mate, I've said this all along. I've got messages from people I barely know, and I really appreciate it. And it's hard to sort of acknowledge and thank them all. I've tried to do that via text at every text I've got. But thank you very much. I'm happy. Family's happy, and we're in a good place at the moment.
1: Beautiful, big man, and. The letter update, thanks to Ducks Hot Water. We'll go through the four teams that played last night. So the Dolphins guys sit in fifth now. The Cowboys, they've moved down actually to 10th position. The Broncos are in 12th and the Titans are in 14th position.
2: Here they come.
1: Here they come, the Titans. Unfortunately, the Dragons are still in 17th spot here, so it might not be a Titans-Dragons grand final with your big call there.
6: Isn't it funny how one win the Dragons, everyone forgot about how they'd lost 16 in a row?
1: They're now saying, yeah.
6: And everyone's got all the Dragons could win this half. Hey, hang on, they've won one of their last seven,
0: they mate, they can, I reckon.
2: I give them a red hot chance here today.
0: They were good last week until the last 20
2: minutes. It's not funny, Brenny.
6: It is funny.
2: It's not funny, Neil.
0: Hey? Neil, stop being a Wally. Stop being a gallon.
1: Guys, it's time for the continuous call team Sunday footy quiz. Each week we have a $150 Lowe's digital gift card to be won. It's a Who Am I quiz on Sunday this season. 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Clue one, since my NRL debut in 2014, I've played over 200 NRL games for the Sharks, Cowboys and the Dragons. 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
1: 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And we're just getting flooded here at the moment, big man, by all our listeners there. He does appreciate it, guys.
0: Yeah, I do. Thank you.
1: Very loyal and sending through some beautiful messages through on the text and email here. We've got team news for the game kicking off at 2 p.m, guys. The Tigers up against the Panthers at CommBank. And for the Tigers, we have Tristan Hope comes onto the bench in jumper 20, replacing Ethan Roberts. And for Penrith, Billy Scott joins the bench in jersey 21, replacing Jack Cole. Don't risk it. 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
0: One of your, I know you're mad West Tigers supporter. You're actually thinking they're a big hope today, aren't
1: you? I think they're a massive hope.
3: Why?
1: I don't know if I'm being talked into it because I've heard a lot of other people say that they might get a little bit of an upset. I don't know. It's just got that feel to it this round, doesn't it? A few upsets coming up. We've already seen the Titans do it.
0: I see MG's boy's got a start.
1: He has.
0: Because I don't know if he has. Has he started for them?
1: He hasn't started. He's come off the bench a couple of times. But
0: good
1: I
0: on
1: think,
0: him.
1: You know, they've got a few of those players as well that they got from Penrith. So yeah.
2: Tell you what, the boys who leave Penrith, like that's the last good game we've seen the Bulldogs have. When they come back up against Penrith, they always lift. Like they always, it's like they've got a little bit of a bee in their bonnet to show, you know, the club that, you know, they're still playing good football and they can play good football outside of that Penrith system.
0: Isn't it amazing how many have left, like, and they're still perform Penrith? I mean, it's just incredible.
3: It's unbelievable.
0: I mean, the batch of players they had, let's just say the last 10.
1: Yeah.
0: And you go through these sides, like you look at the Tigers, there's, how many of them have they got there? Well, let's go. Well, yeah, Maverick was there. Guy was there. Coruscant.
1: Yeah. Terrell May.
0: Luai.
1: Yep.
0: You know, Terrell May, Taruva. I mean, that's just the Tigers. And then you go through the Bulldogs and, mate, it's incredible the players they had. How did they get beaten in those old, like, 5 years ago?
1: Exactly.
2: I know. Well, you are talking to the bloke who, he played against them and broke their famous streak at home.
1: Yeah. Oh, really?
2: Yeah. They were on an 18 in a row streak at home. Thank you very much.
1: There it is.
2: It's my only claim to fame.
1: I love it.
0: Did you have an impact?
2: I did, like, in terms of stats, probably had one run and four missed tackles.
1: Love it.
3: That's all right.
1: Yeah, that's all right.
0: Not bad by your standards.
3: Against them.
2: Oh, fuck.
1: Four tackles you attempted.
2: I was on Bill Kickout.
1: We were.
0: Oh, were you?
2: Yeah.
1: Oh, you were too.
0: What imbecile made that decision?
2: Oh, bellyache. What was he thinking?
0: Oh, goodness.
1: Hey, guys. Beautiful day out here, Sunday afternoon at Ocean Protect Stadium. We'll take a break and be back with plenty more. You're listening to the Continuous Call Team.
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1: 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If you would like to send us a text, and around the grounds we go, we've got a jersey flag match on the way at the moment, guys. 21 minutes gone, and it's the Sharks leading the Dragons 12 points to nil. And we also have another birthday as well, one of our staff members, boys, the lovely Chelsea Ashwood.
0: Oh, happy birthday, Chelsea. She's a good chick.
1: Andrew was too scared to ask how old she is.
0: Well, that's really a no-no. Are you aware of that?
1: Well, not when you're that young. I think you get to a certain age. I would say that she would be around 21.
0: If it's 21, it's a big birthday for her.
3: It's huge.
0: Birthday.
1: Yes.
0: Singing happy birthday to her?
1: Maybe 22. No, I don't think we need a happy birthday because we didn't even sing happy birthday.
0: I'm outraged by something here now. Harry's just brought in knives and forks and a plate.
1: Yeah, I know. And we've already eaten.
0: Well, the plate's about 2 inches square. I mean, what are we eating?
1: It's a sample. I've got to leave it there, mate, because after the news, we've got Breeny's breaking news, and we're also going to talk to Cooper Johns's uncle, the eighth immortal, Andrew Johns. We are the continuous call team. Don't forget that game at 4 o'clock. The Dragons up against the Sharks live from Ocean Protect Stadium.
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22: Good afternoon, I'm Jamel Wells. The US and Iran have exchanged fresh missile strikes, further testing a shaky ceasefire. American forces targeted Iranian drone and radar sites in response to alleged drones in the Strait of Hormuz. US President Donald Trump says Iran is desperate to make a deal, but he's told NBC the Gulf state is too proud to concede.
28: There are things they never thought they'd be doing that they're going to have to do. They've got no choice. And it takes a little while, you know. You're talking about 47 years of getting away with whatever they wanted. I mean, this should have been done long ago. This should have been done by other presidents.
22: At least 12 people have been injured too critically in a street festival shooting in the U.S. state of Ohio. Police are searching for two people who they say were shooting at each other. Back home, the federal opposition has criticised a $250 million loan to a foreign company by the Government Export Credit Agency. Export Finance Australia granted an Indian renewables financier the $258 million loan last September. The company's chief executive says the funding will show opportunity in the region despite no Australian companies there. Nationals MP David Littleproud has told Nine it will drive the economy backwards.
6: An Indian-owned, government-owned organisation to invest in the Pacific? I mean, I thought we were meant to have a future made in Australia. That's what Anthony Albanese's been talking about. Well, let's make it here, and let's use Australian dollars to be able to build it.
22: A teenager's been charged with stabbing a homeless man in Victoria. Police say the 16-year-old was part of a group of up to six who attacked a 41-year-old in Bendigo on Thursday. The teenager was on bail at the time and has now been remanded in custody. Dozens of mourners have attended a funeral for Sydney crime boss Lorenzo Lamalu at Lakemba Mosque in Sydney's west. The funeral has been held a day after shots were fired into another venue advertised as the location for the funeral. His death has heightened gangland tensions, with police expecting reprisal attacks. Research has found a blood marker that can be used to predict lung cancer years before diagnosis. Current screening is limited to people with a smoking history, despite a quarter of Australians diagnosed having no history of cigarette use. Walter and Eliza Hall Institute's Dr. Claire Whedon says the protein could enable earlier detection.
7: Individuals with a high level of this blood signature could then go forward and have CT scanning to detect if they have any lung nodules or any potential suspicious nodules for lung cancer.
22: In finance, one Australian dollar buying around 70 US cents.
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22: The first clash of this afternoon's NRL is just underway, with the Tigers up against the Panthers. Later, the Sharks face the Dragons. It's been a mixed season for Gold Coast Titans, with last night's 28-23 win over the Broncos, their third this season. Co-captain Moiki Fetuika has told the continuous call team, despite the win, they still have work to do.
10: To make it easier for ourselves when, yeah, we got two tries ahead, and then we just invited a quality, you know, Bronco side back into it, and then, yeah, had to fight right to the end there to come away with the win.
22: In the AFL, Sydney's up against St Kilda and Essendon meets Carlton. 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
22: Staying fine and sunny. Possible showers tomorrow with a top of around 20. Looking further ahead, Tuesday partly cloudy, 21. Wednesday showers, 23. More showers forecast for Thursday. Right now in the city, it's 20 degrees, 19 degrees in Bankstown and Campbelltown, 19 in Gosford, 17 in Lucas Heights and Terry Hills, 19 in Penrith. I'm Jamel Wells. 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

0: man.
1: Thank you, David Gidjo, for buying for that Greta, please.
2: Yeah.
0: August the 6th, come get there if you can.
2: Oh, I don't know what that was about. Ta-da. Goodbye.
3: You're loving these, aren't you, Coops?
4: I think
3: we haven't even got
4: brilliant.
3: Your song ready yet. I've got to get onto the Robinson Brothers, see if you can get out there and record something.
4: Oh, we'll get it done.
3: We'll get it
4: we'll
3: done.
4: We'll get it
3: done, right?
4: If it's the last thing I do on this earth.
3: Your people talking to my people.
5: Long way to travel.
4: That's fine. I got a car and I got plenty of fuel in it.
3: Beautiful.
4: Although diesel is expensive.
3: It is very expensive at the moment, isn't it? Guys, yesterday.
4: Packed right off.
3: It is. The Dolphins defeated the Cowboys 40 points to 14. That was at Country Bank Stadium. And we had the Titans defeating the Broncos 28 points to 23 at Suncorp Stadium there as well. Around the grounds we go, 7 minutes gone in that first half, and it's the West Tigers and Panthers nil all there. It's now time for...
6: 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This barely qualifies as news. Breenies breaking news.
3: What do you got for us, Breenie?
4: Well, I got a bit of Origin news for you. I'll save it up because I'll just get through these couple of things first. The judiciary news for Bryden's lawyers with over 50 years of experience. They are the lawyers you need on your side. And from yesterday, we only had Tom Chester from the Cowboys on a high tackle careless. $3,000 fine, third and subsequent offence. And if he fights it, it'll be two matches. That was on Selwyn Cobbo. The injury report, okay. No. Why don't we make him do it, Mr. DP?
3: Yeah.
4: Okay.
3: I've done a great one today in the ad, so I've got confidence going in.
4: One iron. Who is the injury report for?
3: DP.
4: Oh, that was much.
3: It's a goodie.
5: Innocent. That
3: that's a goodie.
4: Really good.
3: That's a goodie.
4: Can Mr. G give us the real one?
3: Yeah, go.
5: Deep. Heat. Feel.
4: Who was that?
3: No, that was my one today.
4: The injury report, thanks to Deep Heat. 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Cowboys and Dolphins unscathed. Broncos, Va'ar Semu was taken to hospital for precautionary scans after suffering a chest injury. We'll provide an update when it comes to him. We haven't got that yet. For the Titans, Chris Randall failed his HIA early in the second half after a heavy head knock right after the break. He's unlikely to face the Tigers next weekend. Now, this is Origin news and injury news. Firstly, I'll say this. It looks like Abbey Coruscant will come in for Blake Brayley into the New South Wales team. He's just got to get through unscathed. I don't think anyone will be surprised by that. But on Mitch Moses, this is what New South Wales has decided. Mitch Moses tomorrow at Parramatta has to pass a fitness test to be named in the side because they don't want to name him and then go through 3 or 4 days of this, that and the other.
3: Yeah.
4: It's a fitness test. He's in or not. His Parramatta coach, Jason Ryle, spoke about it earlier today.
7: If he gets selected, he'll be right to play. Very comfortable with him playing Origin. He deserves it. And I think every time he goes and plays, he does really well. New South Wales does well. And, yeah, like, it's part of having good players at your footy club. So if they're playing Origin, then you're a better chance of winning each weekend. So for me, having experienced it myself, I think it's really important that they do get the opportunity to do it. And Mitchell, if he does get selected, I think it's really important that he plays.
4: It's interesting, boys, isn't it? Because clubs pay these players. You need them on the field to perform. It's a cutthroat competition. Just have a look at the ladder. It's all over the shop. Yet clubs have got to let these guys go and play Origin, and he got injured in an Origin camp.
5: I love his attitude, Jason Riles. I just think he's very not unique, but he's just honest, you know. But that's what it's about, as he said. I mean, if he's playing well, he'll get picked for Origin. He's playing well for his club. I mean, good on him.
4: Yeah.
8: And it's a part of the game. It's been a part of the game for the history of it. And if a club or a coach steps in the way of what a player wants to do, that's where players become disgruntled.
3: Yep.
8: And I think Rolsey knows that. He's been a player. He's played at the highest level for his country and his state. And he also knows what it can take when a player of Mitch Moses' caliber goes in there in the biggest arena and plays well, what it can do for the club's overall

0: confidence when he comes back into that side. Like, we've seen a lot of players go and they just go to another level. Like Ethan Strange, since he's played Origin, his club form's gone to another level as well. So I like the coaching tactic from Rolsey.
1: Just around the grounds as well, Breeny, Penrith have gone in. 10 minutes gone in that first half. The Panthers are leading 6-0. It was a Paul Alamotti try, Nathan Cleary conversion.
2: Okay, so Queensland's got some selection issues too, because Pat Carrigan's out for like 6 weeks, isn't he? He had surgery on that syndesmosis. Coach Billy Slater was on the Sunday footy show today, and he was asked about Tom Gilbert's performance for the Dolphins last night. Obviously, Gilbert, we know what he can do at the highest level, and he's looking for a return there. Let's have a listen to Billy Slater.
3: Yeah, no, it's good to see him back, actually. He's had a couple of tough years on the sideline with some long-term injuries. You know, we'll know how much he loves playing for Queensland and how much he loves, you know, that environment. So, yeah, it's good to see him back.
2: Would you pick him, boys, for Pat Carrigan?
4: Well,
2: he's doing a job
4: in the running. I mean, I think he got hurt in State of Origin, didn't he, a few years ago?
2: Yep.
4: And they put him out for, I think, 12 months almost. But I thought he was very good yesterday. Mate, you know he's going to play a role for you. But, yeah, there's still a couple of others. Not that I know. I can't think of who they are, but I'm sure there's others who'll be pushing for the spot.
0: They have a couple of others in depth in those positions. Corey Horsburgh, big red, has been playing some good football. But Tommy Gilbert, I know that... Billy picked him last time, and now he's got a big rap on him. And Billy's quite loyal. You see with some of the selections he's had this year, like, if somebody's done a job for him before and he knows he can get the best out of that player, he will select them. And I think Tom Gilbert's one of those players for Bill.
1: Coops, he's that intimidating player as well, isn't he?
0: Oh, mate.
1: He gets the crazy eyes on when there's any push and shove.
0: Mate, he's a unique individual, Tom Gilbert, that's for sure. He's a very, he used to, like, make animal noises at scrums and stuff like that.
4: Yeah, that's a good idea.
0: Like, you know, like, just like.
2: Did he really?
0: Like, yeah.
4: He didn't go up to his opponent and go, meow.
0: No, not those kind of animals.
4: More, like a pussycat.
0: Nah, think more like a bear with rabies.
4: Oh, really?
0: Like that, like spit coming out of his mouth. And, mate, those Queensland boys, like, I'm a New South Welshman, but I got a lot of admiration for how they lift when they get in that jersey. Like, it is special to see, as much as I want to see them crash and burn. But Tom Gilbert is one of those players that he goes to the next level when he puts that jersey.
4: Teammate to be in the Finny Fuliaki of Queensland.
0: Yeah, I would have had him in the side game one. Finny Fuliaki.
4: He's going to come into contention as well, I would think. But they're both good players, and whoever they pick, good luck to them.
2: I love the animal noises. Now, boys, obviously this afternoon he's out injured. Nicho Hynes won't be featuring for the Sharks. He's had a calf strain, and they're talking about something like round 18. But we saw him do some fitness work.
1: Wow.
2: It was sort of around 12:30 or so. It was nearly for an hour.
1: It just made me feel so fat and lazy.
2: He was out on the field doing those. You run to the 10-metre line, run back 20-metre, 30-metre, 40-metre, 50-metre. And what was he doing? He was doing like 6 kilometres worth of running or something.
0: Yeah, it was a big load for his to see how his calf pulled up. He looked good. He was moving really good.
2: He was fit.
4: Doesn't look 4 weeks away.
0: Nah, the hard thing with calves, and he's done a couple before, is they really have a slow return back for him. Cause as you know, like calf, it's an old man injury. Like you do them straight away, particularly if they try to rush him back. But the good thing is, like, I could imagine maybe a couple of weeks away. I know they play the Roosters on a Sunday, round 16, at Allianz Stadium, so I wouldn't be surprised if that 4 weeks is, you know, brought back a little bit early.
4: You know, you said that's an old man injury. I went to bed last night feeling 1,000,000%. I woke up this morning, I feel as though my Achilles is on its last legs.
2: Really?
4: My left Achilles, yeah. I don't know what happened. I may have had rolled over one of the dogs or something. I'm not sure what happened.
0: I'll tell you what,
2: you've done your Achilles in your sleep.
4: Yeah, me and Zoe.
1: While laying down as well, no pressure on his actual Achilles. So that's a hard injury to do.
4: I haven't done it, but I think it's on its last leg.
1: What, it's feeling
4: it's
1: tight?
4: It's only a matter of time before it snaps.
2: You know what I'd do if I was you, Daryl? I just wouldn't do any exercise for a while.
4: Give me some knuckles.
0: Talking about exercise, I think, Daryl, your Achilles and calves, they're working overtime every time they go.
1: I'll tell you what, he's got beautiful calves.
4: I now feel as though when I walk around, I'm now a hunchback as well. You know, it's getting older. Because you're worried
1: you get
4: about
1: shorter.
4: Your back. I get shorter. There's certain parts of me that can't get any shorter. That would be impossible.
1: Just before we go to the breaks, guys, Nathan Cleary's gone in for a try. So the Panthers lead the Tigers. So much for that upset. 4 minutes gone. 12-0. That's at Combank Stadium. We'll take a break and come back with plenty more. You're listening to the Continuous Call team.
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1: Gavin, the one-iron pitch for Daryl the Big Man Broman, Neil Breen and Cooper Johns. We are the Continuous Call team and around the grounds we go. I'll just refresh this for us boys because Penrith have a habit of just going in. They have, so there you go. So the Panthers, Freddie Lussick's just gone over, 17 minutes gone. It's the Panthers leading.
4: Who's your team, mate?
1: 16 points to nil.
0: And you said you had a bit of Tristan Hope about you today, didn't you?
1: A little bit of hope. Yeah, so 16-0 there. That's 17 minutes gone in that first half. Cooper.
0: Yeah, I've got a little bit of a topic I want to bring up with you boys. The bloke that we were just talking about, actually, Nicho Hynes. Now, this is an away game for me, being in Cronulla, so I thought I'd do the professional thing and not go out and drink last night. And to minimise my driving and travelling so that my back didn't get tight, I stayed at Nicho's last night. Now, what happened, right, what I was very surprised with Nicholas's house, his toilets are bidets. Bidets, you know, like you get in Japan where they...
4: Is that like water?
1: Yeah, so the water ones.
0: The ones that squirt, you're not supposed to use toilet paper with them. Now, I didn't know this too, that you're not actually supposed to use toilet paper because initially my routine when you go to the toilet, clean the toilet seat in case there's any residue, drop it in so that, you know, when I go about my business, there's no, little splashback.
1: Splashback, yeah.
0: None of that toilet water gives me a little tickle.
1: Yeah, protecting yourself.
0: Protecting myself. And you never know what
4: you may have used it. Overused the toilet water, purposes?
0: I put that much, at the end, yeah, I definitely did. Just quietly, like the bidet, it is revolutionary.
1: Have you ever used one, Daryl?
4: No.
0: Mate, the warmth of the water, it's not cold, it's not like a shock to the system, it's that beautiful and warm, and it just cleans you.
4: Do you have to place your bot in a perfect position?
0: It finds it. I don't know whether
1: have you
0: seen Daryl?
4: What's it looking for exactly?
1: You'd need coordinates.
0: Like Donald Trump.
4: Yeah, it'd be hard to miss it.
0: Drop it. Mate, it did set.
1: Fighter hose.
0: I don't know whether it's like Face ID on your iPhone, but it manages to find it it just hits you in the perfect spot, cleans, and all you need to do just make literally one little roll of toilet paper. Yep. Just dry it. Just a small dab.
4: Really?
0: A small dab, and then it's perfect. It is one
4: Brady,
0: of the
4: you've been all around the world.
1: He loves it.
4: I would never have used it.
13: I have been in hotel rooms around the world. In fact, I was in one when I was in Europe
2: about 3 weeks ago, and there was a bidet in the bathroom. Never used one. Never will use one. Yeah, Brenny, not interested.
0: Why would
2: Brenny
0: you
2: not know how to use it?
0: Brenny thought it was a water fountain.
2: I did not.
0: Yeah, he brushed his teeth in it.
2: I did not. I only made that.
4: He thought it was a drinking fountain.
2: I haven't tasted this, darling.
0: He filled up his bottle.
4: Tastes beautiful.
0: The old bubbler.
2: I only did that when I was in my 20s in Europe.
4: But the bubbler?
2: No. I'm
0: you joke. You were Todd Carney, right?
2: I'm not into that. I don't know.
1: Well, how do you know you're not into it if you haven't tried?
2: Because culturally it's just not for me.
1: Yeah. Oh, okay, but
4: yeah, plus you're a Queenslander. Give us some skin.
2: Yeah, thanks, Darryl.
4: We don't do that stuff.
0: Yeah, he doesn't clean at all.
1: No.
0: He just stands up.
2: Mate, we're used to camping on Moreton Island or places like that where there's no toilets.
4: Where did you say you were?
0: Nico.
4: Nico's house.
0: Yeah, yeah. He's got
4: how many toilets has he got?
0: He's got two.
4: Are they all bidets?
0: Yeah, all bidets.
1: Yeah.
4: Nico has changed since he's come.
2: He's changed.
0: That's what I want to ask the listeners. 131873.
2: Have you used Nico's bidet?
0: Have you been?
1: There'd be a few.
0: Have you drank from a bidet like Greeny? Has Nico Hines lost touch with the common man? I don't know.
1: Cooper, I think it's a good question because there's all these new mod cons that people put on their houses now. Is this becoming the new norm to put bidets in your extension or your new house? You've got to tell them $100 Harvey Norman gift card as well, for the best caller of the day as well.
0: Well, you just did. I don't need to repeat it, do I?
1: Of course. No, you don't.
0: But there is a $100 Harvey Norman gift voucher for the caller of the day.
4: There's how many people? There's 1, 2, 3, 4, 5, 6. There's 7 of us in this room. Yeah. You're the only one who's used it.
1: No, I've used one.
4: When did you use one?
1: I've used one plenty of times when I was overseas, like travelling.
2: Where?
4: Mate, that's like in Hawaii, strawberries to pigs.
1: In Hawaii.
4: You're using a bidet.
1: Yeah.
4: How did you go?
1: I didn't mind it, actually. Yeah, I think it was all right.
0: Mate, it's good. The only problem is you don't want to get up.
4: Are they warm?
1: Yeah, they're warm. That's the thing. That's the key, Darryl. So they're not cold because I'm like you. I would have, what's going to happen?
4: Shrunk.
1: It's set to a nice temperature.
0: It is. Yeah. And even the toilet seat on a bidet is heated. So, mate, everything. It's just comfort from every angle.
4: Mate, you've like now turned Nico into a toff.
2: No, you know what's
4: going to
2: happen?
4: He's going to end up at the Roosters now, Nick.
2: what's going to happen is Cooper's not going to go back home. He's going to go back to Nico's tonight.
1: He will. Yeah,
0: Brenny will be there. He's filling up his water bottle.
1: I can't believe you haven't used one, Brenny.
2: I haven't used one.
4: Have you done around the grounds?
2: No, it's not a lie.
4: Yet,
2: it's not for me.
1: Hey?
4: You done around the grounds again yet?
1: Oh, no. I haven't even refreshed. Here we go. Oh, this is an absolute bloodbath. Yep. Around the grounds. Thanks for letting me know as well, by the way, guys. So that's 20 minutes gone in that first half, and the Panthers are leading the Tigers 22 points to nil.
2: Tom Jenkins,
1: Milky.
4: Milky's in.
2: Milky.
4: He got two last week.
1: He did. Yeah.
4: Broke the drought like the bidet.
1: Yeah. Hey, I've got a little bit of an issue as well, Darryl.
4: You sure have.
1: I want to bring it up.
4: What is it?
1: Remember last year I was talking about how we were having certain rodents and things. We were finding them around our house with no head.
2: they eat the rat sack and it blows their head off.
1: No, so no heads. That's come back. So
4: what's happened?
1: So
4: are you saying you've got rats with no heads
1: that are dead, but they're missing their heads?
4: I've never seen that.
1: And that's the only thing that they're missing, just the head.
0: Is there a world where, because they say that the first sign of a serial killer in a child is when they're beheading animals?
1: No, definitely not.
4: A 7-year-old young bloke.
1: And can I just say, Finn and Grace were disgusted by it as well, and they're a little bit terrified to go outside now because they think that there's something going on with the...
4: Mate, first of all, how many rats do you have in your house?
1: Oh, no, it was two. And then there was another possum that was a bit weird. It still had its head, but I don't know what had happened to it.
4: Walking around in the grass like wobbly or something?
1: No, it was dead.
4: Well, that's a bit, you said it was a bit weird. That, being dead's not weird.
1: No, but it still had its head, but something had attacked it. Okay. Now.
4: So what are you thinking? What do you think's attacking him?
1: Well, I think the powerful owls are back.
2: Owls?
1: The powerful owls.
4: O-W-L-S.
1: O-W-L-S.
2: So do you think that so there's a dead rat or the rat attacks it.
1: As soon as they're missing a head, I think.
2: But why doesn't it eat the rest of them? I think they've taken rat bait and it's just like, blows up.
0: Why do we eat the bottom of the prawn?
4: Yeah, you're not well read, mate, because the head of the rat is often the delicate part of the rat.
2: Oh, so now these owls are into delicacies, are they? Yeah. Not just like smashing the whole rat.
1: Exactly. I think it's a territorial.
0: They're intelligent.
4: What would you think would be in a rat's stomach?
0: Yeah, bad stuff. Rat's sack.
4: Rats' heads are just a delicacy. They're like,
2: this is ridiculous.
4: Chico rolls, you know.
0: Yeah, it's like fish eggs.
4: Hey guys, let's get to calls.
2: How David, good Chico roll?
1: David's on line one. G'day, David.
13: G'day, guys, mate. Remember COVID when you couldn't buy toilet paper for life or money?
0: Yep.
1: Yes.
13: Yeah, right. So I'm in bed with the missus and she taps me on the shoulder and I go, oh, here we go. And she goes, I'm not playing this toilet paper game anymore. You need to put a bidet in. And needless to say, mate, I chucked one in and, mate, you're never going back.
1: Oh, yes. Really?
4: Does your missus like it as well?
13: Mate.
4: Does your missus like it?
13: I'm not banging on the door. Hurry up.
1: Yeah, I bet.
4: My turn, bro.
2: Where do you get a bidet from? What, you just go to Harvey Norman and get a bidet?
1: Yeah, don't have it.
13: Mate, if you've got an old style, like a normal toilet seat, you can get a retrofit one from Bunnings. I think about $400 and you just double plumb it into the, like, you know, if you're half handy, you can, it just gets a double attachment to the side hose. You know, it fills your toilet system up and you plug it in on the output, mate. It's, the water's heated.
1: Brini will just...
2: The old double plumb.
1: Yeah, Brini will just YouTube it.
2: Yeah, I'll YouTube it.
1: He can do everything with YouTube.
2: I can. I can do stacks of stuff at home because of YouTube.
1: I think by the end of the month, you'll have a bidet in your house.
2: A double plugged bidet.
4: Yeah.
2: I won't get rid of Cooper.
1: Thanks for your call, Dave.
2: Cooper will hear about it. He'll be hanging around home like a bad smell.
4: My good friend Harry just showed me a few things that, you know, do knock the top off rats' heads.
1: Yeah.
4: And there's cats.
1: Yeah, cats can do it.
4: There's other animals.
1: Yeah, but we've got lots of feral cats around, but I think they're the owls. The owls are taking the heads off the rats. That's what I think.
2: Okay.
1: Really?
0: We've got a feral rat who's just walked in the studio as well.
2: We need a missing rat head expert. Oh, he just came in, shall we, Josh?
1: Let's go to Neil on line three. G'day, Neil. Hey, Neil.
14: Yeah, mate. Yeah, I love a bidet, but it's got a dual purpose in our house. When I go fishing, if I get a few fish, when you come home, you throw your cash into the toilet. And so when you're scaling it and gutting it, you, use the bidet to wash it off before you put it in your bucket, you know?
1: Yeah. You do not.
4: So then of course you eat it after that, right?
14: Yeah. Well, yeah, but
1: you're scaling
14: the toilet.
1: And gutting your fish in your own bidet.
14: In the toilet, yeah, then you use it like a hose. To wash the scale and get all the blood out of the guts, and then away you can take it, put them in the fridge, and away you go. Then you can use your toilet.
4: Mate, if Hadley was running this show, you would have got the cuckoo beep about 5 minutes ago, champion.
1: You love that? Maybe that's what Nico's doing.
4: Give him the cuckoo thing if we can do a cuckoo one there. Washing your, that's it.
1: Yeah,
4: beautiful.
1: Let's get him. Gary's online too. G'day, Gary. Let's bring a bit of sanity to this conversation. Go.
4: Give him the cuckoo beep already.
1: Go, Gary.
15: There you go, guys.
2: Good, Gary.
1: Good, thanks, mate.
15: Yeah, mate, yeah. It's the unit here from out west, mate. Hey, my mate got one put in. His nickname is Scrubber. And he went and bought one of those bidet things, right? So he set her up. The worst thing about it is, our water's really cold, but within about 5 seconds, the boil water turns to 35 degrees and his old oysters turn into donuts. And he said, I reckon that's a $100 voucher. He said, oh, God damn, he said, oh, God, I'm not going to turn this thing off. He doesn't know how to do it.
4: But I think he's won this bloke already.
2: Yeah.
1: I think the voucher there, mate.
4: Deserves the cuckoo hit too as well. This is
2: a 35-degree boil water. Oh. It's too good.
0: Good on you, Gary.
1: Good on you, Gary, mate. Stay online there, mate. You have won that voucher there. And, guys, 25 minutes gone in that first half. Around the grounds we go. It's the Panthers leading the West Tigers 24-0. We'll take a break and come back with the eighth immortal, Andrew John. 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
1: Could be one of the worst calls of the year here, guys. 27 minutes gone in that first half. Isaiah Yeo's gone over in the 26th minute here. So
0: aren't you having a good day?
1: The Panthers are leading the Tigers 30 points to nil.
4: Whose home ground is that, by the way?
1: It's our home ground, yeah, good. Combank Stadium.
4: Well done.
0: Nah, that's a joint home ground. Yeah. That's not the West Tigers home ground.
1: Anyway, all good. Well, guys, we're not far away from kickoff, a huge edition of Sunday afternoon footy between the Sharks and the Dragons. You'll hear every moment on the continuous call team with Matt Thompson, Marn and Cooper Johns, but you'll also see all the action on Nine's Wide World of Sports. And I'm pleased to say the eighth immortal, Andrew Johns, who will feature in commentary for Nine, joins us this afternoon. Joey, good afternoon to you, mate. He's in the box as well, guys. This is very good.
21: Good.
1: How are you, mate?
21: Am I on?
0: Yeah, you're on.
1: You are.
4: You sound great.
21: Good afternoon.
1: A local derby in the Shire. Great conditions here as well, Joey. Must be looking forward to this game.
21: Yeah, I've tipped the Dragons. I think it's in George Illawarra can beat them. I think it's the first game, two games they've played in 139 games without Brayley. So this is the third game. So I think he's a big out. Nico's a big out. And just on last week's game, I thought the Dragons were sensational against the Broncos. So I think they can win.
4: It's an interesting game, isn't it? It really is, because the Sharks, as you said, they're a bit short. And those young blokes of the Dragons in the forwards are starting to take a bit of shape, aren't they?
21: Moving forward next year, I reckon they can be around the Dragons with all those Stewarts, what's his name?
0: Couchmans.
21: Andy Stewart, the Couchmans, young bloke, a vegan.
0: And they got drink water going there, Peon going there.
4: They bought well.
21: They got drink water for a bargain.
0: Yeah.
21: Because he'll play fullback next year, but he's a halfback, 5'8".
4: Well,
21: then they'll have two run threats in Luke Metcalf and also Atkinson. So looking, next year they're looking good. What,
4: why do you think the Cowboys let him go, drink water?
21: I think they're going to put Purdue back there. You don't know what's coming through there. They've got some really good
0: They've got a young guy named Mason Barber. They've got a big rap
21: on. He's signed with Perth, hasn't he?
0: Has he signed with Perth?
21: I don't know. I just
0: Yeah, he has.
21: Yes.
0: Yep.
4: Good homework from you, mate.
21: Oh, finger on the pulse.
0: Boys, you know, I'm only on one day a week. Joey, what about the Sharks? One of the things that...
4: and with good reason.
21: Sharks?
0: It'll be no days. I was going to ask you about the Sharks. Why does Braden Trindle play so well when Nico's not there?
21: Well, he's an old-fashioned dominant halfback and he's on the ball. And I think the extra responsibility, he goes better. Even when Nico's there, he plays on the ball, and they look better when he's on the ball and Nico's 5'8". And then Nico came through as a fullback and a 5'8". I think that suits him better. But for the Dragons, if they shut him down, they've got no attack, because he combines with William Kennedy. I don't know how they're going to attack at a dummy half with a young dummy half. Beryl?
4: Yeah.
21: I haven't really seen him play.
0: Jaden Beryl.
21: So if they get to Trindle, they can shut him down. I give him a huge hope, the Dragons.
4: Mate, what do you think about Adam Fanua Blake's form? I just think, my opinion is, I think he's been underperforming all year.
21: You can't judge him on the origin, because the first 25 minutes, we didn't have any ball. I thought his second stint went really well. Look, he's just one of those players who puts, I think he puts a lot of his effort into attack, not so defence. So interesting to see how he goes today. I don't think Laurie's going to make many changes. Mm. Obviously, Payne will come in.
4: Yeah. I'm a fan of Adam Faniola-Blakes, but I just think he's been quiet this year. The Sharks, to me, lack some grunt up front. Mm. And I thought that when they bought him, he might have supplied it.
21: Well, this is their last shot, because next year they're losing Ramien, they're losing Katoa, Talakai is off to Perth, McInnes is going to England, so this is their last chance, this group, to win a comp.
0: And they've had a group, this Sharks group they've played in the last three preliminary finals as well. And we always talk about how that Penrith dynasty, they all came through together, and they had about 4 years together, and they had a year that was actually, they struggled a little bit, and then they all, just all found a great form. Like this Sharks team, they haven't lost a whole heap of talent the last 4 years. Their time.
21: Have they got another gear? That's what everyone, the knock on Cronulla, come September, can they win three or four big games in a row? And if you look at the last, 4 or 5 years, you say no. Until they can do that, that's going to be the knock on the Sharks.
0: Do you have, with Blake Brayley missing game two in Origin, is the replacement for the bench, I know there's Appy Coruscant and Wade Egan, but would you go Appy Coruscant?
21: I'd go Appy.
0: Yeah.
21: I know they're getting pumped at the moment. It was a 30-odd nil. But he's been there, and the way Laurie's picked his first team, he wants two dummy halves. So I'd imagine Ethan Strange will go back to 14, if Moses is right. There's a lot of ifs going on, but, yeah, Appy's in there.
3: It's hard as well. Like Liam Martin, what would you do with him? Because he's been so good for New South Wales. He's that sort of firebrand, but...
21: Well, I haven't watched this game. Yeah. He's second up from a long...
3: Yeah.
21: He was out for, a couple of months?
3: Yeah.
21: I understand his stats last week weren't that crash. I don't know how he's going today.
3: Mm.
21: But you can't put him in front of Olkawata.
3: You can't, no. You can't. But I was just, yeah.
21: And Hudson's on the left. So then the bench, obviously, with Payne coming back, one of the forwards from the start, he's going to go back to the bench. Depends how he uses his bench. The big decision for me is Stephen Crichton.
3: Yeah.
21: If he plays tomorrow. But if he's busted... Kohler the other night was he looked like a video game. Sure. He looked 10 times faster. Casey McLean has to be there. So either one of those plays centre and wing. I'd have Kohler at left centre and McLean on the left wing.
3: And Origin seems to have done them great guns as well, those two players that you just did. The confidence that they took back. I mean, we saw McLean last week after his Origin heroics and also Kohler. The confidence you take out of State of Origin, Joey, it's so underestimated, isn't it? That not just for themselves, but the whole team, their attitude when they go.
21: You're around the best players, so you pick up all the good habits, some bad habits. And
4: how many careers did you burn up? Young blokes.
21: But I grew up with an anchor around me called Matthew Johns. So, McLean, the intensity of it, the speed of it, but as you said, the confidence, he's around the best players, sees how they prepare. He'll elevate himself. Look, we know he's a freak, but I couldn't believe him the other night in that Origin. Right. Some of his touches.
4: He changed the game.
21: You know
4: he
21: who
4: did.
21: He
4: really did.
21: You know when Queensland had that dominance, that 8 years? When they needed someone, Inglis stood up.
3: Joey,
21: he's like GI.
3: I was going to say, and especially I didn't realise how big he was.
21: No, he's massive.
3: But when he fills out, it's GI. It's an absolute GI. He's got the skill. He's got that the great passing game as well, but... He seems to make every option he takes seems to be the right one at the moment.
21: Big long levers. He's got the long arms. He's awkward, all elbows and knees. He's a superstar, absolute superstar.
3: So modest as well.
2: Joey, what had you worried about the Queensland side? If they pick Reece Walsh, or would you be happy if they picked him?
21: No, Kalen. Kalen will be there.
2: No, but I mean in the 19.
21: No, I don't think they will. We can see Reece is out of form a little bit and looks frustrated, but that's a byproduct of the Broncos. They're going legless. I don't think they'll pick him in the 19. What worried me was Sammy Walker, Munster, and also Kalen were all on the same page. There was a couple of sets of six there where they handled the ball, all three of them together, and it was just like, wow, look at this lot. So
4: he's good, Walker, wasn't he?
21: He's good.
4: He's a good player.
21: He was good. Ethan Strange was incredible. Mm. Look, for Moses, I think... Laurie's just got to get him in camp, whether it's Wednesday or Thursday, and say, mate, open up. You've got to sprint 10:50s or whatever at top speed. And if you can't, I'm sorry, mate, because... I thought Ethan Strange was man of the match. I thought he was 100%. Absolutely incredible. So his debut, he's going to be there for the next 10 years. 5 years' time, our Origin team. Him, Katoa,
0: McLean.
21: K.O. Weeks, McLean. You look at the Dylan Lucas, Preston.
4: We can't win.
21: No, you never win.
0: Just before we let you go, a little fun one for you. We were just talking about bidets. That warm water. Are you a fan?
21: No.
0: You're not a fan?
21: No. I think I was in France one time and came home late at night and I mixed it up and hung a Henry III in the other one. I had to put the air con on.
4: This is a top rating show.
21: I told pick it up and rung room service.
2: I told you,
4: great
2: Cooper.
4: To have the John's boys on this great show.
2: I warned Cooper that had potholes that topic. And Joey's just delivered. Anyway.
5: Hey, don't forget you can hear it all with the continuous.
21: What were those chocolates? Holly waffle, but I didn't want to say that.
5: And you can see it on Channel 9. We'll take a break and be back with plenty more. Actually, around the grounds we go. It just gets better for the Tigers here, guys. It is 3 minutes to go in that first half. The Panthers are leading 34 points to nil. A try to Brian Toto. We'll take a break and be back with plenty more. 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
1: Boys, getting some pretty disturbing texts coming through here about the decapitated rats and things. Hi team, a friend of mine's kids were out one afternoon playing in the backyard and let their pet guinea pig out the back lawn with them. In a stealth-like silence, a big owl swooped down and snatched their pet. They discovered that this huge owl had been terrorizing the neighborhood and had previously tried to take a neighbor's pet chihuahua, and they grabbed it before it even came. So, guys,
4: are you worried about
1: this? Hey?
4: You worried about it?
1: Well, we've got a few other people here as well. Ian has done a little bit of research for us as well, and it says here owls often decapitate small prey and may eat the head first because of its nutrients.
5: Wow.
2: You were right. You said it was a delicacy.
4: They are a delicacy, mate.
5: In the owl community, yeah. Well,
2: does anyone support my theory that rat sack blows their heads off?
1: No, definitely not. No. None of that.
4: They often, like, overseas, they'll often get the heads and just cook them in deep fried stuff.
2: Yeah.
4: Oil.
1: Do they?
4: Yeah.
5: Yeah, you have them. It's like a chicken head. Chicken heads and stuff.
4: Like that,
5: well.
4: They're beautiful.
5: Yeah, delicious.
1: What other, have you had any delicacies before? Because I've had,
4: chips.
1: Yeah, no, I've had crickets and all those sorts of things.
2: Yeah,
4: I haven't had a cricket. Yeah. But how many crickets did you eat?
1: I ate a few. They came in a packet because they were,
4: hold on.
1: Someone was.
4: Well, you buy them and took them home.
1: No, you can buy them as in packets. So people actually eat them now. It's very good protein for you, I think.
5: Cricket. Hold on. Are you sure?
4: How do you cook? They're frozen.
2: I think fry them, don't they?
1: Yeah, I think they do, Bernie. Have you had them?
2: I had them about 10 years ago. They were becoming a bit of a trend, and I had a plate full at a restaurant with my wife, and I just thought they were a nothing.
1: I'll be honest with you. They taste a bit like popcorn.
4: Well, mate, why don't you
2: I'd rather honey soy chips.
4: There's some here, by the way. Some your little buddy brought them in. Mm. Mate, this is what I think. You know, like frog's legs, for example. My missus said they taste like chicken wings.
3: Yeah.
4: I said, well, why don't you eat chicken wings?
2: Yeah. Yeah.
4: They're cheaper.
3: Have you ever had also, it before? Have you had frog's legs?
4: No, I won't eat a frog's leg.
3: I like them. Yeah, I've had that. Snail.
4: Cane toad leg.
0: You know,
4: yeah.
0: Snails. You know what I had in South Africa one time?
4: No.
0: I
4: no.
0: Had pig snail? Like that?
3: Pig snail.
4: Oh, like that. Of
0: it. Yeah.
3: Give me a look.
0: Like the actual head and tongue.
3: Ah,
0: like
3: yeah.
0: Tongue?
3: You can eat the tongue and things like that.
4: What if he hadn't blown his nose or something prior to it? I mean, it could have been.
2: You know what? Well, they use a bidet on the nose.
3: I'd love to hear from our listeners as well. 131-873. What are the strangest delicacies that you have had? Because I have had the frog's legs. I've had the, as I said, the crickets and things like that.
4: What are the do you cook the crickets in oil or something?
3: I think they do.
2: It's dry.
3: Yeah, they dry them out and then.
4: They'd be crunchy, wouldn't
3: they? Taste like popcorn.
2: I struggle with that stuff. I struggle badly with offal. I can't cop
4: offal.
2: Any form of offal.
0: I don't mind witchetty grubs. I've had a few of them before.
3: Have you really?
0: Have you? Yeah, yeah. Just
4: don't cook
0: like
4: them,
0: alive.
4: You?
0: No, yeah. Just have them alive. Chuck it in.
4: What do they taste like?
0: The taste is fine. It's more the texture because as you bite into them, they sort of explode. Like,
3: it's not good.
2: Leave me out of that.
4: Mate, Bear what Grylls are you doing that to one, yourself? Wouldn't he?
2: Oh, yeah.
4: It's something normal, mate.
0: But see, that's the thing.
3: Yeah, but you've got to try something different.
0: And you've got to put yourself out of your comfort zone.
4: You don't have to try something different. I don't have to try a witchetty grub if I don't want to. And I don't want to. And I don't want to have a cricket.
2: He also doesn't want to get out of his comfort zone. Yeah. He hasn't been out of his comfort zone since about 87.
4: My comfort zone has become very close to me.
3: It has.
4: And I don't want to get
3: your
4: out of my comfort
3: zone, isn't it?
4: In fact, I got a text before from one of my very good friends.
0: Yeah.
4: Who said, since you've lost your taste, they tell me that Cadbury's shares have plummeted. And I responded to him. I said, no, they haven't because I often eat from memory.
3: How many blocks have you got in there that you can't get through
4: at home?
3: Yeah.
4: On any given day, I reckon we've got about four blocks just sitting in the
3: fridge. Really? So do I. That's good. Yeah, family blocks. I do.
0: Are you just a regular flavouring as well? Like you just go standard? You don't
4: A bit of everything.
0: Just everything.
4: I like the peppermint, coconut raft.
3: Oh, how good are those?
4: They're good.
3: Yeah, I'm going all
4: they're all
3: ones
4: pretty
3: at
4: good
3: at the moment.
4: Their Cadbury, I'm happy with.
3: Do you like the snack ones? You know, the snack where you get the pineapple.
4: Yeah,
2: some of them are a bit sweet. Our daughter Matilda, the 19-year-old, she's a fiend for them.
4: Cadbury?
2: The blocks, and she brings them home. She'll always come home and go, "Oh, Dad, I used your card, but they were 2 for $10, so it was a good deal." I
4: had to buy them.
2: It's like every second day. And she always gets a standard.
3: Do they pay for anything in your house, or do they pay for anything?
2: Not a lot. She always gets a standard and then throws an extra in. The other night she brought home the Cadbury one that was Biscoff.
0: Oh, yeah, they're good.
2: Real good.
0: They're new.
4: Well, I've had Biscoff. I'm not a massive fan, but I'll eat it.
3: Neither am I.
4: I'll eat it, but I'm not big on it.
2: I didn't mind it.
3: I had the other week as well, a Viennetta dessert. Remember those?
2: I forgot how good they were.
3: Yeah. You think they are good, but that's not as good as what I thought it was.
2: Really?
4: Nah.
3: When's the last time you had a Viennetta?
4: Mate, we were discussing this yesterday, believe it or not.
2: Viennettas, weren't we?
4: Yes, we did. Yeah.
3: Oh, how good.
4: We did yesterday. I haven't had one for ages, but I used to love them.
3: Nah. Yeah. Well, that was the fancy food. It was like the Crown Lager when it first came out, and you thought that you were the fanciest guy at the party with the old
2: Crown Lager.
0: The best is the old Freddo ice cream cake. You ever had that one?
3: Yeah.
0: That's good.
3: The one that you used to get at Macca's as well, our great sponsor, when you'd go there. Is it the same sort of thing? I think it was.
0: Yeah, it was the same thing pretty well.
2: Remember when you were a kid and you've been eating Coles sponges your whole life, and then you'd go to one of your mates' house, you're like 11 or 12, and their mum and dad, well, I'll say their mum because dad didn't get them. Their mum's got an ice cream cake.
0: Oh, yeah.
2: Like your head would start spinning.
3: Mate, you were the
2: You'd
3: king.
2: Be just doing your lolly.
3: That still happens now, mate, when we go to like birthday parties.
2: Get an ice cream cake.
3: And they always talk about what's the cake coming out. As soon as you bring out and it's usually like half melted, you know what
2: I mean?
3: But
2: you don't care.
3: They don't care at all.
2: You just start doing laps in the backyard.
3: Hey guys, got a few team changes here as well. Team news, thanks to Drug Alert. 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If you'd like to get your biros out for the Sharks, it's KL Iro returns from a knee laceration in jumper number 21 at centre. Jesse Ramien goes out of the side. Hohepa Puru. He starts at hooker in jumper. Hohepa Puru.
4: Oh, yeah.
3: Yep, he starts in hooker in jumper number 18. Jaden Beryl moves to the bench. And for the Dragons, Terrell Sloan comes onto the bench in jumper 20 with Jaden Sewer, who returns from a calf injury, also on the bench in jumper number 21. Luciano Leilua and Lycan King Tongia drop out. Nathan Lawson also joins the bench in jersey 22 with Emre Gula to drop out. And as we go around the grounds here, guys, it is half time and the Panthers are leading the West Tigers 34 points to nil. We are the continuous call team break and back with more.
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3: Around the grounds we go. Half time, 36 points to nil. The Panthers over the West Tigers.
0: Can you be a little bit more unbiased? Can you be unbiased?
5: That was like your DP commercial.
0: Come on.
3: Let's go to call one. John's on line one. G'day, John.
16: How you going, fellas?
3: Good, thanks, mate.
16: I haven't been drunk enough yet, but my partner in the Philippines regularly eats a delicacy over there called balut. It's a 14 to 21 day fertilised duck egg with a vinegar sauce. So when you open the egg up, here's a little duck looking at you.
2: Oh, no way.
3: I think I draw the line at that.
5: Not despicable,
16: you know, the worst
5: mate.
16: Thing, it is, what? But the worst thing is I took my Vegemite over there and they said it was disgusting.
3: Did they? What's the vinegar?
16: And yet they eat these duck.
3: No, great call there, John. I love the topic of delicacies.
5: You know our great friend Phil for us, he sent me a photo of him eating a tarantula.
0: What, a live one?
5: No, I don't think so.
3: I want to get back to it after Phil the news as well.
2: Why would you eat a tarantula?
5: Exactly, why would you?
3: Well, you've never tried it before. Hey, guys, clue two. I won a premiership with the Sharks in 2016 and have represented Queensland and Australia in my career. That's clue two. I won a premiership with the Sharks in 2016 and have represented Queensland and Australia in my career. Don't call now. You need the third clue to come through, but we'll take a break at the moment. You're listening to the continuous call team on this beautiful Sunday afternoon.
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1: 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Now guys, after the news, we've got Blake Brayley, Cronulla Sharks co-captain. He's going to come up into the box and have a chat to us, as well as Nick Ashman from PointsBet. And don't forget the game, the Cronulla Sharks up against the St George Illawarra Dragons at 4 o'clock this afternoon. Break for some news, then back with the third hour.
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24: Good afternoon, I'm Jamel Wells. The Federal Opposition is calling for greater scrutiny of Communications Minister Annika Wells' private car expenses. Records show she billed taxpayers $54 a minute for short trips around Canberra, with the cost of some trips reaching over $300. Shadow Communications spokesperson Sarah Henderson says the Prime Minister's ignoring a pattern of entitlement abuse.
25: Over and over again, this minister keeps misusing taxpayers' money, and the time has come where this Prime Minister must act. There are many Labor members and senators who are quietly saying, when will this stop?
24: New Zealand's Prime Minister has ruled out introducing a capital gains tax. Christopher Luxon has met with Anthony Albanese to try to strengthen ties across the Tasman. Mr. Luxon has refused to comment on whether Australia would benefit from abolishing the tax.
26: To obviously make your decisions, as it's a debate domestically in New Zealand. We don't think that's appropriate for New Zealand, and we feel pretty strongly about it. We've got a recovery underway, and we just think a CGT being introduced to New Zealand now would be a wrecking for our economy.
24: A 35-year-old man's died after being bitten by a 4.5-metre shark while spearfishing off the coast of Albany in WA. The man was attacked near Michaelmas Island yesterday. There have been 4 fatal shark attacks in Australia so far this year, and the second in WA in the past month. Six people have been arrested after machete and knife attacks in Melbourne. Brian Wilson reports.
4: Last night, six people were arrested after police broke up a brawl at Melbourne's busy Flinders Street station. Five of the offenders were under 16. Some were carrying machetes. The incident follows a 16-year-old being charged after an alleged attack and attempted carjacking on a woman on Friday night at a suburban shopping centre. The court granting bail due to the accused's clean record. Meanwhile, a teenager who was already on bail has been charged in relation to an alleged stabbing of a homeless man in Bendigo in central Victoria last week. The victim was taken to hospital in a serious condition.
24: And Bondi terrorist suspect Naveed Akram is reportedly preparing a defence, claiming his late father coerced him into carrying out the December attack. The 24-year-old is facing murder and terrorism charges after 15 people were shot dead. In finance, one Australian dollar buying around 70 US cents.
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24: In the NRL, the Panthers lead the West Tigers 36-0 at half time. Next hour, the Dragons come up against the Sharks. Cronulla has won six games this season, but Nine commentator Andrew Johns has told the continuous call team they need to keep being competitive.
0: Have they got another gear? That's it, everyone. The knock on Cronulla, come September, can they win three or four big games in a row? And if you look at the last, what, 4 or 5 years, you say no. Until they can do that, that's going to be the knock on the Shark.
24: In AFL, the Swans-St Kilda clash gets underway this hour. Later, the Bombers meet the Blues. The Socceroos have played a 1-1 draw with Switzerland in a World Cup friendly, and Australian swimming great Bronte Campbell has announced her retirement. The 32-year-old boasts a career of 3 Olympic gold medals and several world champion titles. You're up to date. That's the latest news. And sport.
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24: Staying fine and sunny this afternoon. Possible showers tomorrow with a top of around 20 degrees after an overnight low of 10. Tuesday, partly cloudy, 21. Wednesday, showers with a top of 23. Thursday, more showers and 21 the top. Right now in the city, it's 20 degrees. 19 degrees in Bankstown and Campbelltown, 19 in Gosford, 18 in Lucas Heights. I'm Jamel Wills. There'll be more news after the footy on your news leader, Sydney's 2GB.
2: Say, the Roosters in attack have been a little bit disappointing.
3: Yeah, I've had a few good calls go away, boys. I've got to say,
2: wingers these days have to score them tries. I've got to say, the ground is a bit wet and slippery.
5: Quicker on the sideline, Paul Gallen.
2: I've got to say, boys, the Roosters are definitely targeting the right edge. The Foxy loves scoring tries, and I've got to say, that long ball was never on. Very smart, I've got to say, when he ran to the sideline, that's a good try, because I've got to say, the Bulldogs' attack hasn't been great.
3: I've got to say, that the Sharks definitely look more likely. I've got to say, Parramatta, they had nothing, they had absolutely nothing in attack. I've got to say, their halves were unseen.
2: I've got to say, I like the Roosters, what they did the last set.
5: Please don't tell me he's in good form.
2: No, he's not, mate. I've got to say, last week was probably the worst game I've seen Luke play.

0: good defence. It is bitterly disappointing, I've got to say.
1: Welcome back. Third hour of the Continuous Call team. Gavin, the one-iron Pitchford, Darryl, the big man Broman, Neil Breen and Cooper Johns. And we're also going to be joined by a very special guest. He's calling the game here for Channel 9 at 4 o'clock, but I'll introduce him in a second. But yesterday, it was the Dolphins defeating the Cowboys 40 points to 14, and we had the Titans over the Broncos 28 points to 23, and there's 5 minutes gone in that second half at CommBank, and it's the Panthers leading the West Tigers 36 points to nil. I just said to the big man there, it's the first time I pressed refresh on my computer and the Panthers hadn't gone in for a try, because that's all it seems to be doing.
2: Well, now I've received a little bit of mail with regards to that little setup there with Gel.
1: Yes.
2: And I've got to say that there might be one coming your way.
1: Oh, what have I done?
2: Oh, I know nothing about it.
1: I know. Look,
2: but
1: at
2: I've
1: the,
2: got
1: look
2: some
1: the...
2: information that there will be a maybe one with your voice on it saying the same thing.
1: Great.
2: Or similar stuff.
1: Right. Oh, that's all right.
2: That's okay.
1: I mean, I got to be honest. I don't think you've made it until you have had a song made up about you anyway. So,
2: well, you haven't made it.
1: I bring it on.
2: You haven't necessarily made it.
1: No, but
2: it's just going to give obviously. You a hammering. That doesn't mean you've made it.
1: I think we will.
2: Can you introduce our guest?
1: Yeah, let's not give him a hammering, okay?
3: He's just,
1: but speaking of delicacies, the one and only Peter Pasoltis
3: yes.
1: has joined us in our box here. Hey, Salty, great
4: Hello,
1: to see you, mate.
4: Great to see you. Hello, boys. Great. You all well?
1: Yeah, we're going all right, mate. I was doing well until the Tigers took the field at around 2 p.m. over at CommBank.
3: He was tipping an upset, and it was
4: in a great move.
3: It was 22-0 yeah, after 8 minutes.
2: Who did you tip in the tipping comp? Because I know you take it to heart.
1: Penrith.
2: I mean, you are a pig.
1: A pig?
2: You're a pig.
1: Well, you're
2: talking how bad you're taking their loss, and you've tipped Penrith.
1: Yeah, but I was doing the old, you know, can't lose.
5: Yeah. Well, you still can, because it's 36-0. To Penrith, and it's only been 45 minutes. They might end up beating the clock here.
4: So, Darryl.
1: We're going a good job at the moment.
4: So, Darryl, you've never tipped against Penrith. You've never tipped against the Bulldogs.
1: Of course he does.
2: Yeah, but I'm not ravenous like he is with the tip. Like, I mean, the only reason that I played for them was because the money was good.
1: No loyalty at all.
2: When I came from Brisbane to Penrith, you know why I went there?
5: Money.
4: Money.
2: No, they're the only club who gave me an offer.
4: So,
1: out of desperation.
2: It's pretty simple.
4: So one iron and Brennan, another story. I don't think Cooper will. So Ian Maurice was the boss of Penrith at the time, Cooper, and he went to Brisbane to sign Wally Lewis and Gene Miles and came back with Darryl Broman.
2: Yeah, that's pretty true. But let me tell you, they still have plenty left in their budget.
1: Yeah, they did.
2: Ian Maurice, what a great performance from him. He's a good singer, Ian Maurice.
4: Oh, very good.
3: Is he? Oh, the bear.
2: He's a very good singer.
4: Yeah.
3: The bear.
4: Yeah.
3: Hey, Salty. What's the word from Brisbane about the Broncos?
4: Mm. Very disappointing.
2: Bomb bomb.
4: Very, very disappointing. I don't think they're an unhappy group. I think they're, from what I've seen, I haven't seen any evidence of infighting or anything like that. It's just not happening for them at the moment. A lot of injuries. Reece Walsh is so far down on confidence. I don't know what Michael Maguire does there with him. They had a chance to win the game in the end last night, and unfortunately for Brisbane, butchered the opportunity. But on the flip side, and I don't think I'll write Brisbane off yet, but I'll tell you what, pretty close to doing it. They've got a big game without Origin players this week against South Sydney at Accor Stadium. That is must win going into a tough period for them. But on the flip side, what about the Gold Coast Titans at the moment? There's only three sides in the comp since round two that haven't conceded 30 points or more. It's the Warriors, the Panthers, and the Titans.
3: Yeah, right.
4: Are one of them. And they're starting to, like, they came so close a couple of Saturdays ago, beating Manly. They've now beaten, Brisbane. They've got 8 games to come at home. They've only played 3 times, at home this season.
2: Are you saying they can win the comp?
4: No.
5: Salty, I predicted this morning, I had a bold prediction thanks to, Arrow Transport.
2: Yeah.
5: mate.
2: Very bold.
5: Dragons win today. Dragons Titans grand final. How does that mean?
4: Oh, wow.
2: You think
4: that is bold.
2: Arrow Transport has just withdrawn their
1: sponsorship.
2: It's gone because of you, you imbecile.
5: It's a bold prediction for a reason.
4: Yeah, could also be called a stupid one, but anyway. No, but why not? Why not? They can go on a run.
3: But it has been weird. I talked... I

0: talk before, Salty. It's just strange, the Broncos. You go back through the last four seasons. They all but win the premiership in 23. Great year. 24, they're nowhere.
1: Mm.
0: 25, they're kind of nowhere. Then they win it. 26, they've just done nothing.
1: Yeah. Yeah.
0: It's like a yo-yo.
1: Yeah. And yes, you can look at injuries, but boy, there's been a lot of clubs that have had plenty of injuries this year, and they've had key players out there all the time. In the last couple of weeks anyway, losing at home to the Dragons and Titans in consecutive weeks.
0: It's devastating.
2: Over 40 last in second as well, Soldy.
1: So yeah, the fans are turning up.
3: And they're in a position that they've never been in before, where when you win the comp, you become like every team, no matter 1 to 17, whoever's coming on the ladder, emotionally, they're always up to play you.
1: Yeah.
3: If you're a little bit off your game, like people don't play bad games against the reigning premiers. They can get up for it emotionally and they go after you. And that's what teams have done. You saw it with the Titans this week and the Dragons last week.
0: Can I say something controversial?
2: Oh, yep. No.
0: Please don't. Being a Queenslander and a Broncos fan since they came in 1988 and I'm on board, I absolutely hate it when they score and the crowd does that. And everyone in the crowd's going like this, like a chimpanzee.
2: Yeah, it's become.
0: I hate it.
2: It's become
0: really
2: annoying.
0: I don't like it.
1: You don't like it. What
0: I
1: do you
0: like
1: want them
0: Buck.
1: To do?
0: I just cheer Buck.
2: It's like that.
0: Go
2: yippie.
0: Buck.
2: It's like that yippee yippee thing that they do in Origin.
0: Oh, the Origin.
3: Yeah. Yippee yippee.
2: I can't do it.
1: Oh, that's the one that they've sung 15 of the last 20 years.
0: I still like it.
4: Why are you blokes so cranky? You're a Queenslander, mate. Why are you so cranky? You should be happy.
0: No.
2: I'm
0: on board. I'm a Queenslander. I'm a Broncos fan. But I can't stand the dance.
4: Hey, can I ask you a question? I was just looking at the Broncos here, the side that they published, the forward pack they had, I don't know was what they had last night or not, but their forward pack was front row, Preston Ricky, Payne Haas, hooker Corey Pakes. How many of those played in that position last year in the grand final?
1: Well,
4: one.
1: You know, Corey Pakes, Payne Haas. Well, Corey Pakes was in the 17 at least.
4: Okay.
1: Yeah.
4: Piakura, Gajewski, Willison.
1: Well, Xavier Willison's been one of their best players.
4: Yeah, I know.
3: He was there last year.
4: But that's not their forward pack from last year.
1: 100%. Piakura's been good. Piakura's a very good player. They're missing Jordan Ricky.
0: Yeah.
1: Preston Ricky went okay last night, but they're certainly missing Jordan Ricky, who's a chance of playing against South, I think, this week.
2: They're missing Carrigan as well.
4: All that work. But Carrigan's been there when they've been going like that.
2: I totally agree with you, Daryl, but it just...
4: Anyway, it's disappointing.
0: It is what it is.
1: The other team, though, on the flip side, that is just skyrocketing.
0: The Dolphins.
1: Aren't they fun to watch?
0: Yeah. On the publicity scale in Brisbane, what's it like now? 80-20 to the Broncos still? Like on news bulletins and radio and that?
1: Yeah, it is. You know, maybe closing the gap a little bit.
0: Because of the winning streak, yeah.
1: But they are just an out-and-out footy club. They have the barbecue for everyone on the captain's run.
4: Do they?
1: Good's
4: that?
1: It's really good. You know, they're a good bunch. Terry Reader, their CEO, Christian Wolf. They're just really good people. And I think the deeper we'll go into this season, there'll be a lot of people that might
0: jump on
1: Broncos.
0: They're entertaining. And the thing is, if you're not from Brisbane, you'll understand that they're based in Redcliffe. They don't want to be geographically known as Redcliffe because they think it alienates a large proportion of people in southeast Queensland because it's such a specific locality, Redcliffe. But they've been a fantastic club that's been brilliantly run since Artie Beetson came back as captain coach.
1: Yep.
0: You know, like 70s and 80s with a big clubhouse. They were early adopters of poker machines when the laws changed in Queensland under the Labor government in the late 80s. They've always had money and they've spent it well.
1: They've spent it very well.
0: Very well.
4: Can I also say this? There's another plus to them.
0: What?
4: Christian Wolfe was in the World Championship Wrestling years ago.
0: Heard he was.
4: On TV.
2: He was.
4: With Bruce Bernard and all those blokes.
1: But he used to fight in a Fred Brophy boxing match.
4: I'm telling you. They're tough. Their coach is a World Championship Wrestler.
2: Hey, Soldy, good calling the Savo, mate. Great to see you.
1: Thanks, Run On. Good to see you.
2: Put the weather on for you as well. Guys, I'm actually scared now to be pressing the refresh button, so I might get Cooper because I think I'm actually telepathically sending something through.
3: Do you want me to refresh it for you?
2: Yes, I would like to.
3: Boom. No,
2: yep, I love it. And they have gone in for another try, so.
0: Yes!
2: It is 26 minutes to go in that second half, and it's the Panthers leading the West Tigers 42-0. It's now time to make a change to an A-grade cracker. 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
2: Well, 131-873 is the open line number, 2gb.com. Click onto the feedback icon if you would like to join us, 0460-873-873. If you would like to send us a text. And guys, just a little injury coming out of that Penrith game. Ooh, a little bit of bad news here for New South Wales and Penrith because Casey McLean has walked up the tunnel with an anchor. Oh, don't know if he's walked, but he's hobbled up the tunnel with an ankle injury.
0: Yeah.
2: So that if it's, could be bad signs.
0: Well... Hope it's ankle and not syndesmosis.
2: Yes, we'll stand by for an update on that one. But just repeating that score there, with 25 minutes to go, still
4: just
2: a long time to go.
4: Refresh, please.
2: Hang on, I'll refresh as well because it's got me a few times. It is, yes. So there we go. So 25 minutes to go, big man. It is 48-0. So they have gone in again. Thanks for that.
4: He hasn't missed a goal.
2: No, it looks like he hasn't, mate.
0: He's eight from eight.
2: 8 from 8, so they're putting on an absolute clinic there. Let's get to Nick Ashman from PointsBet. PointsBet, it's like hot sauce, but for sport, you win some, you lose more. Where do we find you today, the great Nick Ashman?
12: Hello, boys. Yes, I'm back. I've had footy at the park. Mum's birthday lunch, she was 79 during the week, so we had a roast lunch at Minsky's in Cremorne. And kids had a pupil-free day on Friday, and, of course, tomorrow being a long weekend, public holiday, Monday, me and the wife just looking at each other last night going, this is terrible. And then the grandparents
0: I know.
12: Said, hey, we want the kids. So now we're kid-free. We're about to be kid-free. We've got one more to get rid of, and they're coming.
0: Yeehaw! Yeehaw!
2: I got to get rid of.
12: And then I think I'm just going to sleep for about 19 hours.
2: It's pretty much the way it is, isn't it? When the kids go, or you look at each other and say, "What do we do now?" Got no idea to do. Hey, mate, how are the markets looking
4: fair
2: for
4: today?
2: Idea.
4: No, you're kidding.
0: I know exactly what to do.
2: Go away, Darryl. You're not doing that. What are the markets looking like, Nick?
12: Yeah, let's have a look. So we've got Sharkies and the Dragons, a bit of a local derby. Probably the support's been with the Dragons here, guys. Maybe the punters are buoyed by the fact that they finally got on the board last week for the first time this season. They're sort of upwards around that $4 mark. They're into $3.50 now. Interesting stats in this game. Obviously, at the Shark Park, the Sharkies lead 16-8 there overall. They've won four of the last five clashes against St. George. Here's an interesting one for you. The totals line from the traders has been set at 52.5. Four of the last five clashes between these two clubs have had 48 points or less, and that's partly because you've got to go back to 2020 to find a game where the Dragons have scored more than 20 points against the Sharks. So to when you're looking at the totals market, you need both teams to score points. It's very difficult, unless you're the Panthers this afternoon against the Tigs, to score 50 points on your own or 52 on your own. Usually one team will get to about 40 and the other team you at least need to get to 14 or 16. So I think probably the way to play it, according to the market, is to take the unders under 52.5.
2: Beautiful, mate. Well, enjoy your day tomorrow, Nick. Yep. Hopefully you get rid, as you say, of one of those kids and you can enjoy a beautiful romantic day tomorrow with your beautiful wife.
12: Hey, I've got one for you. Is Breenie there?
2: Yeah, yeah.
0: I'm here.
2: Of course.
12: Breenie, mate, I've got a horse in Proven Thoroughbreds running at 3:55 at Sunshine Coast called Ponte Vica. So is there any
0: Ponte Vica?
12: Ponte Vica, race 7, number 6, Sunshine Coast. He came from last to win on Mother's Day. This is only his third start in the race. Trainers gave us the best report you've ever heard, so probably means it runs last, but hey, he's paying $12. Might be worth a peanut.
0: I'm on.
2: Well,
0: I need something. I'm licking my wounds, Nick, after yesterday, especially after Manal never got out in the last at Eagle Farm. Mate, I've got a tip for you that in the JJ Atkins, the horse I have a share in next Saturday, will run well at about 50-1 called Silken Salute. I want to declare it. Not the wins, that it'll run well.
12: Silken Salute. Okay, so that's, I'm just having a look now. There it is, 50-1. You're right.
0: JJ. Okay. Mate, forget the sixth in the size. It was 3 and 4 wide the whole way and had no chance whatsoever and hit the line.
3: Seriously.
0: Nice horse.
3: Can you guys get a room?
2: Yeah, can you please?
0: Hey, we're just trying to help the listeners out here with a winner. I be excused? I've got to go back Ponte Vico.
2: You can as well. Thanks for your time, Nick.
12: Yeah, boys. Have a good call.
2: That's Nick Ashman from PointsBet.
11: PointsBet. It's like hot sauce, but for sport. You win some, you lose more. What's gambling really costing you? 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
2: Coops, I'm sorry I got to bring this up, mate, but we have been getting an absolute plethora. Good word for you there.
4: Yeah, that's
2: an
4: good word I use.
3: I think it's plethora.
4: Yeah.
2: That's not plethora.
3: It's plethora. Is it?
2: Plethora.
3: Sorry, you're excused.
2: Thank you very much. But we are getting and going some good signs here as well. We've just been told that McLean is now warming up on the sideline. So hopefully he's okay there. He did a little bit of exercise.
4: I've got some better signs for you, mate.
2: What?
4: I've got some club records here. Penrith, biggest, most points I've ever scored is 72 in a game versus Manly back in 2004. And their biggest margin is 60 v Manly back in 2004 as well. What's the current score, mate?
2: Yep, so we have 22 minutes to go in the second half and the Panthers are leading the West Tigers 52-0. with another refresh as well. It's just gone up. So what is going on here?
4: What is it? It's a 52-0?
2: 52-0, yes. Well, with 22 minutes to go, yeah.
4: Oh, okay, so six nines of 54. Okay, 9 tries only.
2: Yeah, thank you. Yeah. Anyway, sorry to do this to you, Cooper, but we just have a lot of text messages coming
3: you're right.
2: in because I did say that you have found love for the last few weeks and everything like this, and a lot of our text messages are coming through, like this one from Brad. Has Cooper finally snagged one of Breenie's daughters?
0: Oh,
2: no. So we've just got to get it straight off this, Breenie.
0: No. But
2: Confirmed deny. Well, we don't know because we haven't. Look at his face. It's just
0: Brini, white. Confirmed that Cooper has not. There's no bidet at our house either, Cooper, so you don't want to hang around there.
3: There is a bidet.
0: There is not.
3: Use your imagination for that.
0: I wouldn't mind that.
4: Don't you dare. Get out of Cooper.
0: I wouldn't have a problem with Cooper dating one of my daughters.
3: Would you?
0: He'd hate it, though.
4: Yeah.
3: Oh, really?
0: Waiting outside the London when you're there having a drink and me waiting outside whatever the place is.
2: I think Coops would love it.
3: Oh, you'd be a great father-in-law, Brini. I'm serious. You would be. I'm bloody serious. Me and you sitting there with Nick Ashman watching the races.
2: What a trio. Oh,
3: now, forget about the Melbourne Storm big three. That's a trio.
2: Imagine the details.
3: Oh, mate. Can I get a word in?
4: Hasn't he turned into a great father, Nick?
2: Oh, yeah. Just got to get rid of one of them.
4: Get rid of one on my chance.
2: He lost one of them all one day, didn't he? He went to the shops.
0: We went to the shop. He lost one.
4: Oh, mate. I drove home and I forgot we had one of the kids there with us.
0: And he's forever at the pub. He thinks he's like the 70s when you went to the pub and you drank double sars and had a Sandboy chips.
4: Double sars.
0: That's what he's doing.
4: They were
0: amazing.
2: So, Coops, can I just sort of delve in a little bit, because you are a bachelor, mate, a highly eligible bachelor, and now he's off the market.
3: Yeah.
2: And you started your career on 2GB with asking the boys if there's any advice or things like that. So did any advice did you take on board when courting this young woman?
3: I think just treating her. I listen to how you guys talk about your partners and whatnot, and obviously, Big Man, you've been a huge role in developing me as a human, but also a radio personality.
2: You are such a sucker, and he's not even sitting next to you. You got Brini in between you today.
3: Yeah, I know. Anyway. I wish I could just grab him on the leg or hold his hand while I'm saying this, but I see how happy you guys are, right, in your relationships, because you always talk, especially in the ad break, you just talk about your partners so highly.
2: Yes.
3: So I think it's probably just made me get out of my shell more, boys, and just go and actually start looking for love. Because at the end of the day, love doesn't always find you. You have to go and find it.
2: A better quote I haven't heard.
4: You're an idiot.
2: He is.
3: Put all that on a bumper sticker.
4: Where did you find it?
0: On Tinder.
3: At a truck stop just outside of Wangaratta. Nah, I'm only joking.
0: No, but honestly, Cooper, like, I'm 58. Daryl's older than me, and we're well out of that scene.
2: Yeah, you are.
0: In their 20s now, is online dating, Tinder, meeting people, is it like... Is that like way off the scale compared to meeting someone at a nightclub or at work or whatever?
3: It's mainly a gym? It's mainly like, if you you might meet someone out or whatever, but the conversation doesn't, people don't really like, make dates and that there. They'll see them on social media.
0: Get each other's details.
3: Well, no numbers. It's not really phone numbers anymore. They'll DM them. Darryl.
2: Really?
3: Yeah, that's more all over social media. Like, I'm not really on the dating apps or anything like that. Mm. Well, not now that I'm loved up. I hope not. but it's mainly through social media. So you might meet someone in passing and then you go and find them, give them a little follow. If they follow you back, you know that maybe there's mutual interest.
2: Mm. See, I think you guys are missing out, because even me, I'm 43 years old. I still had to go out and do the hard yards, go out and meet a girl. Oh, like, talk to them, not just get details and say, I'll send you a DM.
4: When you were in your 20s. What did you say? Like, what when you first got onto it?
2: I'm
4: did you say, g'day, I'm Gavin Pitchford?
2: No, she knew who I was.
4: Yeah. Oh, really?
2: Yeah.
4: Were you high profile then?
2: No.
4: This was a situation at work, right?
2: Yep.
4: Yes.
2: It was. So that she helps, saw me. Mate. She at least saw me.
3: She was on work experience?
2: No.
3: Sorry?
4: Love experience?
2: Not that one.
0: But I...
4: not that one. Which one was on work experience?
2: A few come through every now and then back in the day, Daryl, I'm sure.
4: I'm sure. Yeah. Yeah.
0: No, but...
2: I think it's harder, though.
0: But in our dating years... you'd meet people out or whatever, and generally try and see if they want to go to the movies with you or something. If they did, then you thought, well,
2: yeah.
0: And I met my wife at work at the Courier Mail.
2: Yep,
4: drive-ins.
0: The drive-ins, yeah.
4: Take them to the drive.
0: The old Cannon Hill drive-in.
4: How good was that?
0: The Cannon Hill drive-ins are Bunnings now. Anyway.
2: Is it?
0: Everything's a Bunnings now.
4: Yeah, hard to make out in a Bunnings, eh?
2: Actually, I went to a...
3: just go to the wood section.
4: That'll help. I'm 70, yep. I'm with you.
13: Straight to the... Oh,
0: my God.
3: A couple of splinters.
4: A little there's bit of before, right?
0: There's been some dangerous topics today.
2: Hey, guys, speaking of speaking of Bunnings, we had to go to a fancy dress party a couple of weeks ago.
0: Yeah. What sort of a fancy dress?
2: Well, the topic was... Yeah. Royalty.
4: Yeah,
2: royalty. So we left it way too late. It was Origin night and it was on the Friday. So we had Thursday and there were none of those like dress up places anymore. And they cost about $300 now to go and get yourself a costume. So Laura said to me, just duck up to Bunnings. They've got toilet seats on sale for $12. Grab two and a couple of, toilet cleaners and we'll go as Royal Flush.
4: Oh, now, what a great.
2: Brilliant. That's brilliant.
3: She's creative, man.
2: How good's that?
0: I wouldn't have thought naturally like that.
2: So we just rolled, cause then when we turned up, obviously King, so there was a couple of Elvis Presleys there, the Prince of Pop, like Michael Jackson.
0: Oh, okay.
2: So people had actually gone along.
3: Anyone go like
0: thought laterally about it? I love that one.
3: Would anyone go as Brett Stewart, like Prince of Brookvale?
2: No, they didn't. No,
0: that would have been good.
2: No, but Brett Stewart there though. So you had the
4: ring around your head. So if you had a mouthful of water and spat it out, you could have gone as a bidet.
2: I could have gone as a bidet. Brilliant.
0: That would have been good.
2: Brilliant. I could have gone as a bidet. Brilliant. But how good are those ones when you see the people? Like, what's the? You love dressing like?
3: Oh, I dress up all the time.
2: Yeah,
3: like,
2: really?
3: I love. I'll dress up like. In a robe most Sundays and be lazy. But I'll get drunk and then when I get home, a lot of people, you know, might order Uber Eats or different stuff like that. I order costumes and I'll wake up 2 weeks later and go, what the hell is this at the front door? And I've got like a full Voldemort costume or something like that.
4: Why do you sleep for 2 weeks?
3: No.
4: Sleep for 2 weeks and then walks out the front. What's this?
3: Because I don't pay for express shipping.
2: No, I don't.
4: Oh, you don't?
2: Hang on. What are you doing with
4: about when you costume? When you get Uber Eats, yeah. For 3 days later.
3: And I bought a wand for a Harry Potter wand once and it like spit fire out of it. Mate, it's nearly burnt the house down one night. It's all time.
4: Oh, hang on. Guy, Coops.
2: Just let me press.
3: Thanks,
2: Darryl. Press refresh.
4: Press refresh. What's the score?
2: I've just pressed refresh again. Yeah. So, what do we have here? 12 minutes to go in the second half and the Panthers have gone in for another try here, guys. So it's 58-0.
0: How long to go?
2: Lindsay Smith has just gone in. There is still 12 minutes to go, Breeny.
0: Wow.
4: This will be record-breaking.
2: And Nathan Cleary has kicked 9 from 10 goals.
4: Well, did he miss the other one?
2: I think he's been, that or a penalty.
3: Hopeless.
0: The problem for the West Tigers is after all that promise at the start of the season, you know, when you looked at Melbourne Broncos, Raiders, Bulldogs outside the eight, the logjam going on, like that eight's not going to be the eight, and they're in ninth.
2: They are. 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
2: Jeez, everyone's a comedian today, aren't they? Greg on the text line, one iron, go easy on Nathan Cleary, missing a goal, his legs are tired. So that's not very nice.
4: Mate, I'm just having a look at the stats here. The Panthers have had 62% of the ball. Mate, you're not going to beat them when they've got that much possession.
2: No. Hey, Brenny, you've got to put your headset on,
4: mate.
2: Mr.
4: Professional.
3: Where's your mic, Brenny? What's he doing?
4: You've got
3: to turn it on.
4: Turn it on, that's it.
3: Just, what was that saying?
2: That was
3: again?
2: Very unprofessional for Brenny there, and I think he knows it. He's embarrassed.
3: I'm not.
2: He's not embarrassed as you are.
3: I'm not embarrassed.
2: What about how casual he was as well, as if it was our fault?
3: it was like I was his assistant, too. He was waiting for me to turn it on.
0: But Daryl was talking, and he left a good stat out. I was trying to give him a steer.
4: Thank you.
0: Tell him about the run meters. Daryl.
4: Yeah, well, the run meters were Penrith have run 2,000 meters and the Tigers have run 800.
3: Oh,
4: you know, so.
3: Well, mate, you scored nearly 60 points, 10 tries. I don't even know if they would have had the ball. Barely at all.
4: Yeah,
3: it's this is going to go. You, I mean, they say you get beat by 50, you can't win the comp. What happens if you get beat by 60?
2: Well, you might as well pull out of the
3: comp. Well, you definitely can't win the comp. Relegated.
2: Tigers home game as well, so that's really well done. Hey, guys, time for clue three here. I'm one of the big man's favourite players and will be lining up in the back line for the Dragons against my former team this afternoon. Who am I? I'm one of the big man's favourite players and will be lining up in the back line for the Dragons against my former team this afternoon. Who am I? If you think you've got the correct answer, call the prize line now on 1-300-722-873. It's all thanks to Lowe's. Lowe's Menswear, great range, great value and great service there, guys. I don't know. When I was talking about the Tigers, I wasn't the only one thinking that there could be an upset there, but... You know, you look last week, they rest three of their origin players. They've obviously had that freshen up, boys. And this obviously sounds like the Panthers at their absolute best here. And a lot of teams are actually putting on their best here.
3: Hey, one iron. Can you hit refresh for
4: just
3: us?
4: Just hit refresh again,
2: yeah,
4: please.
2: Okay. Oh, thank God.
3: No, well, it's behind. I'm watching live. Tommy Jenkins has just scored again.
2: It is. It's 62 points to nil. There we go. With 7 minutes to go in that second
0: half. We were talking about the competition this year and all these teams that are struggling. The Panthers aren't, and they haven't been since day one.
2: I don't
0: even
2: think they've got out of second gear.
0: They are unbelievable. They should dead set be odds-on favourites to win. The only reason the bookmakers wouldn't have them odds-on favourites is because an injury or two can knock them around.
2: Yeah.
0: But they did it last week without the origin players, beating number two, 20-18. It was a tough game. They toughed that out. They have been outstanding this year. Everyone's looking for someone to beat them. I don't know that there's someone out there.
4: That's a good point. You know, it sounds even better with your headsets on.
0: I know. I said it before, but no one was listening.
2: Hey, guys, a little bit of news here with the Titans as well. The Titans have pulled a contract offer to Broncos back Jesse Arthurs after he failed to meet a deadline, leaving him with the prospect of taking a pay cut to remain at the Brisbane or heading overseas. The fed-up Titans rescinded their two-year offer to Arthurs, which was worth more than $600,000 over the weekend.
4: $600,000 a year for Jesse Arthurs.
2: Yep.
3: Oh, I think maybe the two-year deal.
2: Okay,
4: 300 a year.
2: So 300 a year, yeah.
4: Okay.
3: He's a handy player, Jesse
0: Arthurs. He was in the Origin squad last year.
3: Yeah, and that losing grand final they had where Ezra Mamm scored the hat-trick, he was unbelievable.
0: Hang on a second. That was in a $12 million salary cap, is 300 a year is pretty cheap for a decent winger?
4: I think 600's a lot, but 300's reasonable.
0: 300's too much. They're too small.
4: You reckon?
0: Yeah.
3: I think he's had a bit of a hit and miss relationship with the Broncos the last couple the last years. He's been in and he played a lot of Burley Bears last year in reserve grade, so I think he might have just been looking to find a
0: He did. He went from the Origin squad and then to the Burley Bears. I don't think he was in the grand final 17.
2: No. Well, someone will pick him up though, surely.
3: Oh, definitely. He's too good a player to not be in the NRL. I know he's probably struggled with consistency the last year, but he's a great player. And if a coach can get that out of him,
0: he's also very well groomed.
3: Yeah, very handsome.
2: He's a good-looking dude.
0: He's got the hair and the mow and all that.
4: Does he colour his hair?
3: Yeah, a bit of blonde through it.
4: I'd look at the people crossing at the lights over there. I know. There. This is going to be capacity here. This always is. The Sharks and the Dragons.
0: But when you look at that scene, and what we're doing is we're looking across the road, Captain Cook Drive here, and you can just see a sea of people walking to the ground. This is why the fans here don't want to play at Allianz.
4: No, of course.
0: And then
4: don't.
0: There's this debate about this ground and, like, some stuff that was circulating this week that was a bit ill-founded. But this ground is not good enough to host an NRL match.
2: Yep.
0: It's not. But the people who come here want to come to this location.
2: They
0: love it. It's the location. And it's really the onus is on the Sharks to get funding for the Centre of Excellence and all those things, because everyone else got it. They can't. I saw the Sharks chairman, Steve Mace, in the paper today was lamenting that, oh, everyone else has got it, we didn't. Well, there's a common denominator there. You didn't get the funding because you didn't get it. They were giving it out. The New South Wales government, Stuart Ayres was sports minister, they were handing out money like it was confetti for Centres of Excellence. You just had to match the funding, and the Sharks is the only team. The Wanderers did it in soccer. The Sydney FC did it. New South Wales Rugby did it. Every Sydney Rugby League club did it. One mob didn't, and it's this mob. And it's their fault. No one else's.
4: I think they could improve this place. The ground itself's fine.
0: The field is magnificent. All they need to do is get some stands.
4: I don't think they need to spend a gazillion on this place.
0: No, they don't.
4: You know, I think they can just get some decent.
0: To a Leichhardt. Leichhardt's getting done up for what, 30 million?
4: Yeah. Well, mate, under the grandstand over there, the Monty Porter stand, like there's, I know there's a fitness.
0: But they could turn that into a centre of excellence up under there.
4: Absolutely, they could. They could make them dressing sheds, whatever. They need to have a plan.
0: This stand, that stand, and the north and south ends, and then you're good.
4: Mate, can you do? He's saying to do this.
0: Oh, someone's winding me up. Before they were telling me to put my headphone on and start talking. Now they're saying, get your headphone off and stop talking.
2: Hey guys, congratulations! Brett from Wilden has won the Lowe's quiz as well. The winner, of course, was Valentine Holmes. There, guys, around the grounds we go. And at CommBank Stadium, 3 minutes to
4: refresh. Go. Refresh.
2: The Panthers leading 62 points to nil. We're going to send down Cooper Johns. He's going to try and catch up with maybe Nicho Hynes on the sideline there, and we'll come down to you, mate. So
3: I reckon a low chance we'll get him. I don't think he will want to have a chat with me because I'm a...
2: And you've
3: been bagging his bidet the whole time.
2: We'll take a break and be back with plenty more. 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
1: 131-873 is the open line number, 2gb.com. Click onto the feedback icon if you would like to join us, 0460-873-873. Freddie Lussick's just gone in for the Panthers, so that's 1 minute to go in that second half. The Panthers leading the West Tigers 66 points to nil.
7: 66, wow.
1: Yeah, still with a minute to go here. Now, anyway,
7: that's
1: the other...
7: A lot. Well, that's all right, it might be 66-4.
1: Yeah. No.
7: With that minute to go.
8: Well, yeah, mate, if it stays at that or whatever, that's their biggest win ever by a margin. The biggest win they've ever had was by 60 points over Manly.
7: Really?
8: And the highest score they've got is 72 points. That's the club record I've got, and I'm a legend there.
1: Yeah, so 66 points to nil there.
7: What was the record defeat? You'd remember that because you'd have played.
8: I would have played.
1: Yeah.
8: we got booed off at half time once. We were down 40-0, I think, at half time.
7: I mean, was that a Saturday afternoon?
8: No, my teammates let me down badly that day because I was looking for some runners, and the only runners were there were Manly players, I think.
7: Well, were the blokes bringing on the water.
8: Yeah, I didn't play particularly well that day.
1: Yeah, well, I don't think anyone played particularly well.
7: Okay, I've got this.
1: So 68.
7: Oh, no, Daryl, guess what?
8: What?
7: You wouldn't have played in the biggest loss ever.
8: How dare you?
7: The biggest loss was 70-7 by Manly in 1973.
1: Yeah, well, there you go.
7: So you've been absolved.
1: Yeah.
8: Are you looking at the second biggest loss?
7: Yeah, second biggest loss.
1: You would have been. You're in top four.
7: Featuring Daryl Brazen.
8: Probably three times.
1: Hey, boys, let's take a break and we'll come back and we'll do a little bit of a preview here. We've got both teams out on the field here with their warm-up. Does it get any better than this? Sunday afternoon footy, Shark Park, Big Man, and the crowd still flooding in through the gates here as well. I think you're right. I think it's going to be a sellout here today and nothing better on Sunday afternoon footy. Matt Thompson, Daryl the Big Man Broman and Cooper Johns will bring you all that action. We'll take a break and be back with plenty more. This is the Continuous Call Team.
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1: Full time in that game at Combank Stadium, and it's the Panthers have defeated the West Tigers 68 points to nil. So, boys, let's hope that my predictions of an upset here is a little bit closer with the Dragons going up against the Sharks. Boys, how do we think this game's going to turn out today? Two willing teams, especially the Dragons coming off that win against the Broncos last night. Last week, big man.
8: They were good last week until probably about the last 15 minutes when the Broncos probably laid on four tries or something to get awfully close. I don't mind their forward pack, but at the end of the day, they've won one game this year. This is a really important game for the Sharks. It's probably not as important for the Dragons because they can't really do much this year. But the Sharks, if they want to, you know, have any hope of making the top four, they need to win this game. I think they will. I think they're a better side than the Dragons. You know, I think the Dragons will still be on a high and I think they'll play well, but you know, it's like the game before. I mean, I think a lot of people probably thought, oh, the Tigers might beat Penrith, but, mate, 68-0, they got smashed. I'm not saying the Sharks will win by that margin, but I think they'll win.
7: I think the Sharks will win. The fact is, St. George Illawarra have won one of their last, was it 16 matches? So, in horse racing parlance, you can't tip them off the back of one win. So, the Sharks will win this afternoon. But for St. George Illawarra, the Couchman brothers, Valentine Holmes finally showed some form. They're a better side than 4 to 6 weeks ago. You'd have to say that. But still, you've got to tip Cronulla this afternoon. If you don't, you've got rocks in your head.
1: Cooper Johns is down there. I think he's actually talking to, is that Nightingale down there? I think he is. Cooper, can you just put your hand up if you can hear us? Because we're going to come down to you now. Set the scene for us, mate, down there on the sideline.
15: See you, Jake. Sorry, I was just talking to Jason Nightingale.
1: That's it, Jason Nightingale.
7: Who then walked away as soon as we went live.
15: Yeah, well, I wasn't grabbing him for an interview. I was trying to talk to him, guys. I'm not always on the clock, mind you, Adam. I've got to have a conversation with people. You two guys, you're always wanting to get something out of everyone. Sometimes you can just have a yarn with someone without having to get them on live.
7: We're journos, mate. We're always on the hunt for information.
1: How's it look down there, mate? It's packed up pretty quickly there, Cooper. Looks like they'll probably get a full house for this afternoon.
15: Yeah, definitely. I think given the rivalry between the Sharks and the Dragons, they're shoo-in to get a full house. The atmosphere down here is electric. There's actually it looks to be, I don't know whether there's a couple of rappers down here as well, just to the right of me, taking photos with the Sharks mascot. So let's just say it's stuff's about to get pretty heavy down here, guys.
1: Hey, you reckon?
8: How do you know they're rappers?
15: Just a guess.
7: Well, Cooper, have a look over to that sort of south, what is it, the south eastern
1: side.
7: He
1: doesn't have
7: over the far side to the right, there's that Sharks Live. Looks like a DJ. I reckon there are some sort of musicians and DJs hanging around here, the Savo.
15: I think there are. I think there's some sort of live DJ event going on. Look, I don't know the ins and outs of it, but, I mean, let's just say the atmosphere is electric down here. I can feel it in my toes and my nose.
8: I think you're right. I think that bloke's LJ Cool.
15: I think it's LL.
7: No, that's cool. LL Cool J. LL Cool J. LJ Cool.
8: Yeah, we're not getting the real thing. Of course he's going to be.
7: Oh, my God.
8: What do you think? We're not paying that much to get him here.
1: All right, guys, it's all set up here. We'll take a break and be back with the commentary team of Matt Thompson, Daryl the Big Man Broman, and Cooper Johns for all the actions. The Dragons up against the Sharks here from Ocean Protect Stadium in Cronulla.
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35: Intercept! The Chasers aren't making any headway! He's going to score another one!
22: Daryl Broman.
36: Just beats them easily. And who's backing up in the middle of the ruck? It's the halfback, who's a hell of a player. We all know that. Scores under the sticks.
22: And Cooper Johns.
37: Two penalties earlier off escorts. 3-6 again. I'm hoping that the whistle is going to go away at some stage, but it's had a pretty significant impact so far.
22: The Continuous Call Team. Thanks to McDonald's, Harvey Norman, Aria Homes, Tui's New, Brighton's Lawyers, Honda, Drug Alert, Sonali, Arrow Transport, Solo by MYOB, Jack Daniels, Ducks Hot Water, Ram Trucks and Lowe's.
29: Oh, how good was that?
22: This afternoon.

0: Now Flanagan, there's space to kick. Beautiful kick. Great play. Try Dragons.
1: And now, live from Ocean Protect Stadium, Cronulla, Matthew Thompson.
0: Great intrigue around this latest renewal of the Southern Sydney Derby. The Sharks hosting here at home, but minus Brayley and Hines up against the Dragons, who, as we know, broke through for a much overdue win. In fact, their first win since August last season. Against the Broncos last week, they'd love nothing more than to back that up with a victory against their arch rivals here this afternoon. Matthew Thompson joining Daryl Broman and Cooper Johns. We're at Ocean Protect Stadium. The sun is shining. It's a glorious winter's afternoon. And it's great to be with you on Sunday afternoon football on the continuous call team right around Australia. The ground pretty much chockers, I've got to say. And Cronulla currently on 6 wins, are holding down 8th position in the competition. But a loss today would leave them a little vulnerable as we go past the halfway point of the season. Big Barn, give me some knuckles, my friend.
2: There's great some knuckles you. For you. Mate, you know what? You're absolutely right. But they've got to be disappointed with only 6 wins at this stage of the season. They're a top 4 outside, and I think they believe they are. But we were discussing earlier in the afternoon, this, you know, their window of winning a competition is starting to diminish a little bit here, because they've got a few blokes and top-class players leaving this side at the end of this club. And they need to strike, and they need to strike in the next month or so and put 4 or 5 on the trot. They really do. They're up against the big brothers, the Dragons. I mean, Cronulla have always been the little brothers, but over the last few years, they've obviously finished higher on the ladder than the Dragons, who have been a bit disappointing. Dragons were quite good last week. Whether they can, you know, bring that form back here or not, I don't know. I don't think so. I think they'll be competitive, but also thought the West Tigers would be competitive in the prior game. I mean, I didn't see any of it, but to get beaten by 68 points is an embarrassment.
0: Absolutely embarrassing.
2: And the Sharks, I think, will win the game because they're a very professional outfit. They are without, you know, 2 of their better players, obviously, in Blake Brayley and Nicho Hynes, but the Dragons, you know, I wouldn't say they're at full strength either. And this will be an interesting game. I think the Sharks win.
0: Well, get yourself comfortable at home wherever you're listening to us, because we're here thanks to Macca's when the footy's on. And you can't miss a moment. Get Macca's delivered for a 99-cent delivery free only on the My Macca's app. I can tell you, thanks to Aria Homes New South Wales, the ground conditions here are stunning, Daryl. Is that an appropriate word? Stunning.
2: Mate, they are stunning, and the oval's great. I mean, there's a lot of talk about whether they, you know, this is a ground good enough to host NRL sides. The field itself is, there's no doubt about that. But, you know, I think they could make it okay without spending millions and millions and millions. I think they can. But whether they're prepared to do it or not, I don't know.
0: When's the last?
2: What do you think?
0: I think it's an embarrassment. I think the joint's an embarrassment. Apart from, I mean, look, the field, nothing wrong with the field. I don't mind the hill at the bay end of the ground. And this, the Monty Porter stands up relatively new, but either side of the ground, it's just, it's not NRL standard. And to be honest with you, the fans of the Sharks and club deserve better. They deserve better. They've had Scott Morrison here, the former Prime Minister, who was their number 1 ticket holder for seasons, and they couldn't get the stadium upgraded.
2: Okay, but let me just say this to you. They might deserve better, but ask each and every one of them whether they want to leave here or not, and I bet it's about 90% in favour of staying here. They want this place to be renovated.
0: I'm not saying they should move locations. I'm saying they should fix the ground that they're at.
2: I agree they need to fix the ground. I agree with that, but I don't think it would cost, you know, a gazillion dollars. Anyway, let's agree to disagree. You agree?
0: You're making me very cranky.
2: Good. Lucky you don't live here.
0: That's right. This is a home ground for you. The Dragons are out there. Thanks to Drug Alert, some cosmetic changes. So Tyrell Sloan's onto the bench in 20.
2: That's all they need, cosmetic changes.
0: Not cosmetic surgery, cosmetic changes. Jaden Sewer's back from a calf injury, also on the bench in 21. Luciano Leilua was dropped. Lycan King Tonga also drops out in the speech. To Nathan Lawson is one of the extra players on the bench in 22. For Cronulla, KL Iro back from a knee laceration. In jumper number 21 in the centres, Jesse Ramian's gone out of the team. However, Poodle will start at hooker and Jaden Beryl to the bench. I'm tipping Cronulla, Daryl. You too?
2: Yeah, tipping Cronulla as well. I think they'll win.
0: And Cooper down on the sideline will be down to him throughout the afternoon. You with the Sharkies, Cooper?
3: Absolutely not, boys. Oh. I've got the upset. I'm going the Dragons.
0: All right, Cooper Johns tipping the Dragons to go 2 from 2. Great to be here. Sunday footy underway off the boot of Braden Trindle, who kicks towards the northern end of Ocean Protect Stadium. And the first run of the afternoon from the young front rower. It is local Pasifiki Tonga, who's part of a pack of forwards who are largely all local juniors. Now Moses Suli, who's been given permission to negotiate with other clubs throughout the week, past the 20-metre line, and the ball goes away left off the ruck. And in number 10, that's Toby Couchman, the former Thurul Butcher, and now his brother. Of course, Ryan Couchman, playing at lock forward, takes the fourth run of the afternoon to within 10 metres of the halfway. Right in the middle of the ground, Damien Cook, the acting half, then it plays right to Clint Gutherson, who scurries up to within a couple of metres of the halfway line. The tackle made there by the Queensland Origin rep, Britton Nicora. And now one of the number of former Sharks in the Dragons lineup, Daniel Atkinson, with the first kick of the afternoon. It's fielded at the back by Sam Stone Street, who has three tries throughout the season 2026. He's past the 20-metre line and plays the ball back here to Nifai Putu, who wears Nico Hines' number 7 jumper. And the pass went away on the outside. That's Kale Iro, who's tackled short of his 30-metre line. Now from the left-hand wing, big Ronaldo Mulatalo. What an athlete he is. Tackled 18 short of the halfway line from Hohepa Puru, who starts the game at hook-up, along with his brother. They're twins, actually, Darryl, believe it or not.
2: No wonder I couldn't recognise them apart.
0: There you go. I don't know if they're identical, but they're certainly twins. And Will Kennedy's got the same haircut as Hohepa Puru this afternoon also. Here's Nifai Puru.
2: Triplets!
0: He made his NRL debut last week against Manly. He kicks long and it's taken comfortably at the back by Clint Gutherson, who stopped on his 20-metre line. Maccas do the scoreboard duty for us this afternoon. It's Cronulla. And the Dragons no score after a couple of minutes of play on a glorious afternoon. It's not even that cold for Cronulla standards, to be honest. It's about 20 degrees or so, although I think that will change markedly when the sun sets. This is Setu 2, centre of the 30-metre line. Played back to Damien Cook. Atkinson on the right-hand edge. He goes away to Suli. That's good defence by Cronulla. They're up quickly. Tackle was made by Stone Street and Iro. Cook sends it away. And this is Ryan Couchman, who's a couple short of the halfway line. He shrugs off the tackle there of Hohepa Puru. Again, Atkinson kicking. He was pressured there by Hohepa Puru, and he got the kick away. It was taken at the back, the 10-metre line by Kennedy. He goes through the hands. He goes to Mulatalo, who beat Valentine Holmes, the Sharks premiership winner from back in 2016. He's back within 18 metres of the halfway line. Will Kennedy is the passway now to the Gold Coast Titans bound Maweni Hiroti. Still no score after 3.5 minutes of play here as Nicora runs up past the halfway, Darryl.
2: Nice run from Nicora there, because they had their backs basically doing all the work here as they try to spread it wide. This is their first set, I thought, was okay from the Sharks, but this has been a way better set. They're heavily in Dragons territory here.
0: Oh, good left foot step there from Teague Wilton. He's an underrated back rower, this guy. He's past the 30-metre line. The markers couldn't get set. It goes to Trindle. He kicks back to the left. Iro chasing through. So's Nifai Puru. There's a bit of interference there, and I think there was a knock-on by Cronulla anyway. There was indeed, so the Dragons are going to get the ball back 10 metres out from their own goal. And let's go sideline. Cooper Johns is doing all the action for us down there today.
3: Yeah, great physical start from both sides here on the sideline, boys, but it's the Sharks just slowly grinding the Dragons down at the moment, getting into some good field position, and the kick pressure of the Cronulla side. You can tell they've really got their heads on today.
2: Mate, I'm just watching a bit of vision here on Channel 9.
0: Outrageous.
2: Paul Gallen is commentating while eating. I mean, that is highly unprofessional.
0: But it's not just eating, Darryl. He's got a plate full of food. Like, and this is, you'd expect something like this at a Christmas lunch.
2: Did you notice that he was eating with two hands as well, and someone was holding the microphone for him while he was speaking?
0: I didn't.
2: That is just elitist. Elitist.
0: That is an outrage. He's the king of Cronulla, and he's really flexing his muscle this afternoon. Don't tell me poor Emma, who has got about 4 weeks to go until she gives birth, was holding his microphone, Darryl.
2: Well, let's hope not.

0: vice versa. The Sharks love playing the Dragons because it's usually a contest and we're getting it today.
1: Sharks have won 10 of their last 11 games against the Dragons, quite amazingly. Scrum packed on the centre of the 30-metre line. Damien Cook goes to Setu too, who tries to go inside out there on Kaoliro, but he was able to make the tackle. I've got to say, in a long season, Darryl, Setu too's one player whose stocks have risen, I reckon.
0: Well, mate, he's not very old. I mean, he's not very young. He's 25
1: or 28, I think.
0: Something like that. Yeah, he's a late starter, but he's done very well for them. He's a unit too. He's a big boy.
1: He's a bit of a Brian Totlaw build. Here's a pass going inside from Kyle Flanagan away to Pasifiki Tonga. 11 metres from the Cronulla line. No score for Maccas just yet. Damien Cook, Kyle Flanagan back on the inside. Atkinson, he bumped off Nikora. He gets as far as Adam Fanua Blake. He's 4 metres away from the goal line now. They play left. Cook, a dummy by Flanagan. He gets knocked over in a really strong tackle. That's another Ram Trucker, and that was Nikora responsible. Here's Cook. He explores. He kicks towards the in goal. An awkward bounce there for Wilton. He goes back to cover it, but Egan's down there to hold him. And this is a very assured start by the Red V.
0: Well, I think it's a good competitive game, Tomo. I mean, how many minutes have we had? It looks like we've had probably
1: six and a half,
0: and it's been a pretty competitive game from both sides here. There was a nice kick there. He's 27 years of age, believe it or not, Setu too. So, I mean, to someone to persevere for that long and fulfil their dream, and he's been there most of the season on the wing. He's done a pretty good job, this kid.
1: This is his ninth appearance of the season. He's got two tries, a shortish drop out. It goes the better part of 20, and Sully has knocked it backwards. He really should have caught that.
0: No doubt.
1: And Cronulla have dived on the ball. It all happened right in front of Cooper on the touchline.
2: Yeah, Moses Sully just let it hit his chest there. There you go, mate. I just saw the Sharks trainer, one of the great blokes. But, boys, like we said, the Sharks just had their first opportunity defensively to defuse this Dragons attacking side, and they did a great job.
1: Here's Nikora now. Sprints past the 40-metre line. Gets up within 5 metres of the halfway. No score for Maccas.
0: Bobby Talent.
1: 7 minutes gone. Sorry, Darryl.
0: Bobby Talented Gal. He's even texting now. He's eating with two hands, not holding a mic, and texting at the same time. So not using his tongue.
1: What part of his texting with his tongue is he?
0: Yes, he is.
1: How does he know that we've ripped into him here?
0: He's got spies everywhere.
1: To us as well. Now, on the last tackle, Cronulla get a second kick away, but the referee says it's a knock-on. And the Dragons are going to get possession back on their own 20-metre line. No score for Maccas. 7.5 minutes of play gone. A large chunk of this ground now engulfed in shade. And that's north... the eastern side of the ground, still with a little bit of sun, so that's something for the outside men to contend with respect to the defusing those kicks, I would suggest. The ball played back now past the 20-metre line. It was the winger Matt Finney playing this afternoon on the left wing, and now a run by Stewart, who goes past the 30. Here's Holmes. He was better last week. He'd been poor throughout the season up until last week, but he definitely had his best game of the campaign against the Broncos.
0: And he's playing well here today too, Tom. He's getting involved. He's making metres. You know, I'm one of his biggest fans. I think he's been a great player for a long time. He's had a disappointing season, but he could be back.
1: The offload from Couchman. That's Toby Couchman. And it goes away now to Flanagan, who's tackled after five plays, 9 metres over the halfway line. Atkinson has ample time to kick. Jeez, given that a good old belt. It's Will Kennedy. Gets himself in position. He takes it nicely, but the kick chases good here by the Dragons, although Kennedy's wanted a little bit of space between Couchman and Pasifiki Tonga. He got back to the 20-metre line. Nipai Puru away to Kaoliro. No score for Maccas here. We've had 9 minutes of play gone. I've got to say, the Dragons probably look like they're on top at the moment for momentum as Trindle turns the ball back underneath to Marweni Hirotti. 16 short of the halfway, pretty much in the centre of the field. Scooped up from acting half by... who was that? It's Nipai Puru. And then McInnes, himself in his final season as a Shark, and led overseas to England for 3 years.
0: He'd be a good boy over there, wouldn't he? I mean, he's just a wholehearted player. They'll love him over there.
1: And now Trindle gives that a good old belt in the direction of Fino, who attacks the ball and drops it. The Sharks are going to get possession back here, courtesy of a Dragons knock on, and it'll be the first examination of the Red V's goal line defence.
0: Exactly. I mean, that's exactly what they didn't need. They've started pretty well here. We've had about 9 or 10 minutes of play here, and they've been pretty good, the Dragons, but they put a bomb up here, the Sharks. He was under a bit of pressure. He flew through the air, but unfortunately couldn't get a handle on it. And the Sharks have got in a magnificent attacking position here. Geez, I like the look of them coming our way. There's a few Dragons players caught on their left, which I don't know if the Sharks will go that way.
1: So centre field scrum picked up at the back by

0: treatment that goes to Nephi Puddle, who was part of the Penrith junior system for many years before linking up with Cronulla and getting his first chance in the NRL, I think at the age of 24 last week. He's for Noah Blake. It's the first time he's touched the ball, I reckon. Yep. He's put down right in front of the post at the northern end. No score yet, but can the Sharks break the deadlock? Trindle turns it underneath. The hard-running Britton Nicora had his legs swept away. Good tackle, Hamish Stewart. Four metres away now. A dash from dummy half. Hohepa Puru, he's held up a metre short of the Dragons' goal line here. They've used four of their tackles. Trindle, Kennedy, the ball goes out wide. Here's Mulitalo trying to cut back. The Dragons cling to him. He offloads back to Kennedy. Now he tried to roll it on the boot. He just about missed it, and the Dragons have got it back. No, and it was only tackle four.
1: He had an air swing. He tried to drop the ball on the boot, just a little shifty one, and just completely missed it. What's he doing? I mean, he's a good player, but that was a poor play in that situation. He's just taking all the pressure off the Dragons here now.
0: I don't think I've seen a Dragons defence look as composed as that all year, to be honest.
2: Well, we've seen them in years gone past. They start really physically the first 10 minutes of this year, and then as soon as the team gets down there, they aren't able to defend an error or something like that. But the last couple of weeks, you know, they make an error off a kick there, and they've been able to have really good scramble defence. It's very impressive signs for the Dragons.
0: Here's Egan on the right-hand edge. He's almost gone through. Dylan Egan, gee, I like him as a player. He burst onto the scene last year and, of course, cruelly suffered that ACL injury, but he looks like he's come back in good touch. Another high ball off the boot of Atkinson. The question being asked of Kennedy at the back. Setu Tu got up and pinched it, and it's a Sharkies knock-on, says the ref. They might challenge this.
1: I thought the ball was stolen by one of the Dragons players. But I don't know whether he's not going through here. The fullback went up for it. I actually thought, even though the ball was sort of bobbling around a little bit, then it was two who went through and stole the ball. I thought he may have knocked it on, but I think he's reeled, and there's no challenge from the Sharks. But the fullback has just sort of fumbled and bumbled at Will Kennedy. Now, this is exactly the opposite to what happened, about 2 minutes ago, where the Sharks were in a great attacking position. Well, the Dragons in exactly the same position.
0: Here's Cook, picks it up from Locke, goes to Moses Suli. He runs straight towards K.L. Iro, who, apart from being a great attacker, is also a very physical defender. 13 metres short of Cronulla's line. The Dragons looking to score first here. We've had no points thanks to Maccas after 12 and a half minutes of play. Pasifiki Tonga plays it back. Cook goes left. Flanagan goes into the line and gets tackled strongly by Toby Rudolph. 8 metres away from the Sharkies' goal line now. Waiting at acting half, Damien Cook. Dummied left, played right. And now Toby Couchman struggles against the Sharks' defence. He's stopped by Kennedy and McInnes. They're right against the goal line here. Cook, Pasifiki Tonga. Oh, he got one-on-one with a smaller man, McInnes, but he wrestled him to ground. Fifth and last, Atkinson, the kicker of choice on the right side. He finds the gap in the defensive line, but he's dead set, kicked it on the Woolooware golf course.
1: Well, he's been hitting them pretty well, hasn't he, the bombs. Well, he hit this one with just about the same amount of power, and it went over the dead ball line before you could blink. It was a poor kick. I mean, exactly what the Sharks dished up at the other end. They've dished up a similar thing here, the Dragons. That's a pretty poor effort. I've noticed the Sharks here. I think they're pretty content to hit the back of the ruck here with their forwards. Their backs are doing a pretty good job of making some metres. But when the forwards get the ball, they're trying to hit the back of the Dragons' defence here around the ruck.
0: I reckon the Sharks are nervous, Darryl. I don't, they usually come out and try to get their attacking game on early in games, but they've been very, very simple here, and they've lost the ball again. They're a bit jittery this afternoon.
1: The pass from the halfback there, Puru, and it missed its mark, but it did bounce forward, and the referees ruled a knock-on, basically. The ball's gone backwards and bounced forward, so it's a knock-on. Now, the referee's moving the scrum. I think he's Carl. I think he's moved it from
0: into the sun.
1: Now, he's moved that. Are you supposed to move it from where the knock-ons happen?
0: Do
1: what he likes, I suppose.
0: Do what he wants to do. He's a referee, I suppose. Yeah, I think they're actually walking a deck chair out there now and a pair of sunglasses. And along with a bit of coconut oil, Darryl, just to get that tan going in time for winter. Setu 2 to the 40-metre line. No score after 4.5 minutes, thanks to Mac. It's a good start to Sunday footy here. The Dragons looking to go back-to-back. It would be incredible if they were to win two in a row after going the best part of, 10 months between wins.
1: They're playing all right.
0: They are playing all right.
1: You know, they're not done any better or any worse than the Sharks here.
0: Flanagan plays out to Gufferson on this left edge, and now Holmes, after a juggle, explodes with some pace, and he's stopped in his tracks by Hirotti and also Braden Trindle. Cook scurries into acting half. He goes to Toby Couchman. He's put down almost in the centre of the ground, 32 metres away from the Sharks line. Again, a kick by Atkinson. Suley chasing, two chasing. Stone Street gets up in the air. He might have got some protection from his teammates there. Yeah. He did indeed. It is a penalty to the Dragons.
1: Yeah, one of the Dragons hit the deck. I don't know if the referee picked up on it, but I'd say he got a bit of assistance in his ear there. Now, KL Hero says he didn't have nothing to do with it.
0: Yeah.
1: Oh, geez, I think he may have milked that, the winger, said who too.
0: I think they stood in the way there. That's Nipai Poodle, the man who's responsible for it.
1: No, they're taking the tap. Let's see what they come up with.
0: That's a positive sign. You would have thought at this stage they might have considered 2 points, but they're marching on. The Red V looking for the first try of the game here. 15 and a half gone, no score for Maccas. The Dragons right against Cronulla's goal line now. Here's Toby Couchman. Tackled in line with the left-hand post. Fanua Blake and Kennedy combining. It goes to Flanagan. Now Pacifici Tonga can't squeeze through. Good defence again. They're barely hanging on here, Cronulla. Here's Cook, here's Couchman. Oh, he got Fanua Blake. He got absolutely belted by the big fella.
1: Yeah, I don't know if they might challenge this as well. I mean, he's gone into Fanua Blake. Obviously, the ball has come loose and then hit Fanua Blake because he's reeled a knock on here. That was what I thought. It is a, yeah, I'm going to say, I thought there might be a challenge. Yeah, I think the ball went backwards here. Blake smacked him, and that's what I've been waiting to see from Fanua Blake. I mean, a little bit of mongrel in the middle of the ruck. You need to get a bit of just something there to, you know, make the opponents not want to run in that area. And Fanua Blake did snap him, but I thought the ball came backwards. It's a captain's challenge for Harvey Norman. Now, go Harvey Norman, half-yearly clearance. 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Harvey Norman, half-yearly clearance is on now. I love Harvey Norman.
0: I know. You read that with great enthusiasm. So, Fanua Blake.
3: Clear the contact. Position is maintained by Toby initially.
0: So he does try to offload. It's a matter of whether they determine the offload went backwards. So he's facing his own dead ball line. Well, I think that's...
3: The ball's actually offloaded. Just checking to see maybe whether the second there's a touch there that goes forward.
1: It's hard to see from that angle.
0: So the ball, he offloads, but then he hits the ball when it's on the way down. I think that's back. Now it's the next one that's the worry. I think it's gone back.
3: It touches the finger of Toby. Based on the available angles, we're supporting the on-field decision that this touch is forward. The Dragons will retain the right to challenge.
1: So basically they're saying they've got no idea either.
0: Yeah, that's right.
1: Yeah. They maintain their challenge, but they're going to go the way referee ruled. So that's a bonus there for the Sharkies because I'm not sure that did go forwards, but it was touch and go. I'm not going to complain either way. You know what? I'm getting too old for it, you know.
0: No future in complaining, Darryl.
1: No complain. No one listens.
0: No.
1: No one complains. Tom Malone. Better conditions here at Shark Park.
0: He in particular doesn't listen. Okay. Especially to your constant complaining. So the ball from dummy half. The ball goes away on the right-hand side. And here's Malwini Harotti, 15 out from his own line. Let's go sideline for a comment. Cooper Johns.
2: Yeah, very tough call there to the Dragons. I thought it was backwards, but it's very disheartening for a spine, particularly the halves, when you park down the attacking end three times and come up with nothing. So we'll see how the Dragons react to this.
0: You look terrific in our continuous call team 40th anniversary Sonali Sports jersey. But my question is, did you bring a jumper this week?
2: I've got the jumper on now because unfortunately the sun's setting a little bit early. For some reason, and the
1: silly winter,
2: cold.
1: That's why.
0: Yeah, yeah, that's right.
2: Yeah.
0: It's June. That's probably the reason.
2: Thanks, Tim Bailey.
1: Sorry, Wally Gator.
0: Wally Gator?
1: Yeah, Wally Gator. Yeah.
0: Is he related to Wally?
1: Yes, he is.
0: Yeah. Here's a high kick off the boot of Trindle. My goodness, he hit that well. And it's taken by Setu too, pretty comfortably. Look at this, he's bullocking back almost through the first line of defence. 15 out from his own line, Flanagan. Gives it away to Matt Fine, who's tackled front on by Malwini Harotti. Past the 20-metre line, left of centre field. The Dragons, they're growing in confidence. Yeah. You can see this. It is amazing how different things would have felt this week after they finally won. Because when you're on these winning streaks, Dale, it's like you're digging yourself a deeper hole every week.
1: Yeah, it is. And you know what? They're running with some purpose. Yeah, that's something that they couldn't have been accused of maybe a month ago. But the purpose is there for them. And still nil all in this game. This is a pretty handy game of football.
0: A lot of A ball in play too. Very little stoppage so far in the match. Take it inside the 10-metre line by Will Kennedy, who agreed to another extension, 12-month extension with the Sharks during the week. He'll be there until the end of 2027. Ball played back. Mifai Puru to Ronaldo Mulitalo, who scored only two tries in the season.
1: Dropped it.
0: Because he's been out for a long time. Played two games back, and he got up and dropped the ball. So there you have it. Another mistake by Cronulla, which is inviting the Dragons to attack 20 metres out. There's another challenge coming, Darryl. Is there a hand on the ball? Harvey Norman, let's have a look. There was definitely some hands near the ball. Whether they raked it out, we're not sure.
1: Yeah, I don't trust wingers.
0: No.
1: I mean, let's see what happens here. There's certainly a left hand on that ball. There might be a right hand.
3: Damian Cook is just wrapping the ball up. The Cronulla player moves his hand, which loses control. The challenge is unsuccessful.
1: I think he got right. I think it was. Mate, I don't trust wingers. Wingers or front rowers in challenges. And Mulitalo there, I think that was more frustration. But, mate, it's a big call to go and challenge something when you know it's not right.
0: If you're not 100% sure at this stage of the game, you wouldn't think about it, would you?
1: No, well, mate, it didn't look like it was. It looked like he dropped the ball from the first time I looked at it, and the closer I looked the second time, it was even more certain he dropped it. Here come the Dragons.
0: Gee, they're setting an interesting formation out on this right-hand side. It goes to Pasifiki Tonga. Penalty. High tackle. Do they take the two here and break the deadlock? Right in front, 20 out. It's an easy 2 points.
1: I think given
0: Daniel Atkinson is looking at the bench, so is Flanagan saying, let's keep going.
1: I think they will keep going. I think they're going to take the tap. Cookie's looking at the bench. He's going to take the tap, Damien Cook, or has he changed his mind? He's going to take the two.
0: They're going to take the shot at penalty. Go, let's go sideline for a comment. Cooper Johns?
2: Yeah, I would have liked it. The halves wanted to keep going there. It was the trainer who came on and told him to take the two. It seems like a kind of game that points are going to be hard to come by here, boys, but like I said before, I don't know if the coach had an overall amount of confidence in the spine to put points on, given what he saw when they have attacked down this try line of the Cronulla defence. But, I mean, put a bit of scoreboard pressure on early against the Cronulla Sharks, I guess.
0: Yeah, well, at least get yourself ahead on the scoreboard, albeit by a couple of points, and they get some sort of a reward for what's been a very good start to the game on the back up from that victory, albeit a narrow one in the end, 30 points to 26 against the Broncos at Suncorp Stadium last week. It was a much better win than that, Darryl. They kind of limped in because I think they were getting nervous and tired at the end, but they really never really in danger of losing that one.
1: Well, they led by, 30 to 12 or 10 or something like that, and the Broncos managed to knock over three or four tries in the last 10 minutes when they just took the foot off the gas. But they were impressive last week, and they've been pretty good here today, Tomo. They've been pretty good.
0: So it's the Sharky premiership-winning hero Val Holmes wearing a Dragons jumper right in front, 20 metres out towards the Monty Porter stand. The Dragons lead 2-0 on the continuous call team.
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0: And around the grounds, earlier this afternoon, if you've been out and about and haven't caught up, the Penrith Panthers had their biggest ever win in Premiership Rugby League. 68-0. They scored 12 tries to none, Darryl.
1: It could have been worse, mate. He could have kicked the last two or three goals. He missed a couple at the end there. Nathan Cleary. But, oh, mate, that's a big win against a decent side. The Tigers aren't that bad a side, but, my God, I've got to wait. I'll watch it tomorrow, but, geez, that's a disappointing result for the Tigers because they were on the fringe of the eight, weren't they?
0: Yeah.
1: I mean, they're probably back with the cap catches now, particularly with the for and against.
0: That's very demoralising for the Tigers, who started so well, and they've hit that flat spot because of injuries until Buller and Porisau return. So there was no indication they were going to get blown away like this. I mean, they are playing against the best team of the competition, but 68-0, man, that is an obliteration. Meanwhile here, it's 2-0. The Dragons leading the Sharks for Macca's, 18 and a bit minutes to go until half-time. After the penalty goal, the Dragons ran it up near the halfway, and Atkinson kicked the ball long downfield, taken on the 10 by Will Kennedy. Comes sprinting back past the 20, good metres from the fullback. He ran for about 17 metres after catching it there. He stopped just short of his 30-metre line. Mifai Puru away to K.L. Iroh, whose legs were taken by Daniel Atkinson, and then Ryan Couchman in 13, Stone Street. He runs hard.
1: He does. And I'll tell you, I haven't seen a lot of Trindle in this game. I mean, he's the key to the game for the Sharks, but I haven't seen a lot of him. Here he gets the ball, brings a player back on the inside, but he needs to get involved here, Trindle.
0: Yeah, they're pretty much playing exclusively to their left-hand side. Here's Fenua Blake. He ran towards Damien Cook, who had awful difficulty in stopping him there. 34 metres away when he played the ball back. Last tackle, Nifai Puru, the kicker. He's a left-foot kicker. He ripped it high in the air. Gutherson with a safe catch at the back. And he's immediately taken down by Teague Wilton. Dragons 2, Sharks 0 for Maccas. 17 minutes 50 seconds until the half-time break here at Ocean Protect Stadium. Pacifici Tonga's gone to the sideline because of an HIA, so there's a change here. As Afine takes a pass from Damien Cook and runs back towards the centre of the ruck, where he's wrapped up by Adam Fenua Blake. Cook gives a pass away. This is a block of Laurie out on the ground now. So here was the change with Pacifici Tonga coming to the bench. He crosses the 20-metre line, played back to Cook. He passes left. It goes to Toby Couchman, and racing up the line there was Jorge Paputo, who was actually a back rower. But he's, I think they've sort of converted him more into a hooker down here at Cronulla. He did a good job last week.
1: Just in front of us here, there's four police people, three police men and one lady here. Huh? And they're all forming a queue in front of us, basically. Hope, what have you done?
0: It's not me, unless it's got something to do with a parking ticket.
1: You never know, it could be old mate Cooper.
0: Wow. This is very concerning, Big Barn.
2: Definitely not me.
0: Oh, here's a break down the right-hand edge now. It's Nikora. He gets to Gutherson. He had no one to pass the ball to, so he has to stop. 28 metres short now. The Dragons are scurrying to get themselves back on side. The ball comes to Mulatalo, who backed out of the tackle. And then he gave it back to Trindle, who went to Kennedy in the middle of the ground. He left Atkinson grasping at nothing. Suli came in to make the tackle. The police have gone, Big Man, thankfully. Yeah. And now Huepapuru, short pass away. It's Toby Rudolph within 6 metres of the goal line. The Dragons struggling to hold the Sharks out here. We're about to have our first try.
1: Oh, here it is.
0: Trindle to Kennedy. Kennedy drawing pass. Easy. Mulatalo in the corner. The Sharks have got the first try of the game, 16 minutes out from the half-time break.
1: Well, if you're a Sharks supporter, that's more like it. They finally found a little bit of their attacking flair, which has been missing most of the game. Harvey Norman replay shows that there was a little break on the left side, then it was a great bit of work out wide. It was a poor read defensively, I've got to say, from Val Holmes, who came in. And really, I don't think he needed to come in, Val, but he came in and just left a massive two-on-one on the outside there. Not sure who threw the ball to the winger there to score the try in the Mulatalo, but it was a nice pass of the fullback. It was a fullback. He just ran into space. A poor read from Val Holmes. I don't know why Val got sucked in there. That's Val from the first 10 weeks of this competition as opposed to last week, and that's a bad read from him. Mulatalo goes in and scores the first try of the game, and it's a pretty good try for the Sharks.
0: Third try of the season in his third game of the year, Ronaldo Mulatalo. 48 tries in 45 games at Ocean Protect Stadium. A Jack Daniels stat. He is a try-scoring freak down here. Cooper on the sideline.
2: Yeah, it was nice shape. Like Darryl said, just running a decoy on the inside shoulder of Valentine Holmes, forced him to come in, felt a bit threatened on that right shoulder, and then you give Will Kennedy a bit of space on the outside shoulder of anyone. We know how good he is with his footwork and his speed, putting away Ronaldo Mulatalo there. Really nice, well-shaped try from the Cronulla Sharks. I dare say we'll see them going at that edge a fair amount more, especially with Braden Trindle moving to that right side with Nico Hines injured.
1: Geez, he's taking the kick back here. Braden Trindle taking his kick, I think.
0: Yeah.
1: He's taking it back.
0: 30. Wow.
1: Taking it back 27 metres here. It's a long way back. Right on the touchline. Let's see how he goes.
0: And a sea of Cronulla light blue down here in the Shire on Sunday afternoon. Trindle right against the sideline. Made a lovely sound off the boot. Look at this big man. He shaped it right to left and never looked like missing. Sharks 6, Dragons 2 on the continuous call team.
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1: It's a nice try, Tomo. You know, that was a beautiful ball. I imagine it was the dummy half Beryl who threw that ball, because it was a long pass from dummy half. It went to Trindle. He threw a beautiful long ball out wide to one of the centres, and then an equally good pass on the outside to Mulitalo. They got to the sideline really in three passes there. It was really good work. I tell you, he's having a better game for him today. I reckon the front row, Fanua Blake's having a better clash. I know it was quite early, but he's come good now.
0: Well, I'd like to just see him touch the ball a bit more earlier in the game. Like, but the few runs he's had recently, he's been almost impossible to stop. He ran it back there from the kickoff, almost to the 20-metre line. They look to shift out left here. He gets as far as McInnes. That's good defence. Look at this. All the youngsters, Egan, Couchman and Stewart, they push him back 10 metres. Nice stuff from acting half. Helhepa Puru, he's doing the dummy half work in 18. Ball went away on the right-hand side. Nikura passed the 20. Puru again. McInnes with another run. He wasn't deterred after being shoved back 10 metres. And a fast play of the ball gets the Sharks to tackle 5 and a Trindle kick from inside his own 40-metre line. Setu two takes it on the fly and then puts some footwork on Stone Street. He beat Iro. He's got Kennedy in front of him. He comes back infield and he's tackled by Teague Wilton.
1: Geez, that's poor defence from our
0: shocking line. Kick, Chase. They went one out. He beat Stone Street. All ends up. If they go through the hands, they'll score here. Gutherson away to Valentine Holmes. He steps inside a Trindle. Oh, Darryl, I don't know if he got the ball down.
1: He's bombed it. I think he's bombed it. The referee says try. I want to see it. I want to see it. Val Holmes, I think, should have passed on
0: the
1: outside.
0: He absolutely should have passed it.
1: He's high-fiving his mates. The referee says yes, but I don't know. The kick just came off. The Harvey Norman replay just shows a kick went to two. Picked it up. I mean, I don't know what Stone Street was doing. Just missed him cold. And then he stepped the fullback. He was taken by, I think it was Teague Wilton. But they had a massive overlap here, the Dragons. They must have had a six-man overlap. Went to Flanagan on the outside. Beautiful pass from the fullback.
0: Oh, Bell.
1: Over to Bell. Now Bell.
0: Oh, it's been confirmed.
1: Confirmed. Okay, he's got it down. I haven't seen the head on, but it looked like he blew it there, Bell. All they do is throw it on the outside. They score. Decide to cut back inside. Trindle got him. Then as he came to the fullback, tried to, he got it down.
0: Oh, he
1: got it down. Mate, he's a good player. Hasn't been great today, but he's a good player.
0: So the Dragons hit straight back at 6-6. A chance to hit the front here with Valentine Holmes looking to convert his own try. Quickly, Cooper on the touchline for a comment. I thought he'd blown that.
2: I tell you, that would have been one of the great coach killers of all time. An unmarked man on his left-hand side decides to take him on himself to try to get the try. He was very lucky to get it there at the end. Trindle and Kennedy almost stopped him, but Setu too. What a powerhouse. You said it. He very much is that Brian Toto Bill.
0: Yes,
1: pretty good player.
0: He's been with the exception of maybe these young forwards, he's been the standout for the Dragons. 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And Holmes gets the ball down, now steps up to convert, and it hits the right-hand post and bounces over. 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
0: Just having a look through the try scorers from the Panthers 68-0 win, Darryl.
1: Yes.
0: There were 12 tries, but your man Milky got 2.
1: Yes.
0: So that takes him to how many tries for the
1: 16 or 17. He'd be nearly 20 now, wouldn't he?
0: He's right up there. Brian To'o got 2 tries. Freddie Lussick scored 2 tries. Isaiah Yeo even scored a try.
1: And he hasn't scored very often. Dylan Edwards didn't. Hello, same game multi.
0: Oh, yeah, the big news out of that, I'm sure Andrew will get an update for us, but Casey McLean went off the field with a leg injury. They were saying it might have been an ankle. He was trying to continue in the game, but he couldn't, so... there's no doubt he would have been in the Origin squad. I reckon there was a genuinely good chance he might have been one of the starting wingers, Darryl. So we'll have to wait and see what happens with respect to medical prognosis on that as Damien Cook scurries up past the halfway. The Dragons lead the Sharks 8-6, 11 minutes from half time for Macca's. Gutherson to acting half and now Atkinson. Another one booted into the air. Flanagan sprinting down after this. He's pressuring And Will Kennedy at the back, and he's able to bring him down outside his 10.
1: It's a great chase from Flanagan there, because he, you know, he's not a big man, but he flew down there. He's put pressure on Kennedy. He's been probably one of Cronulla's best attacking weapons in this game, Will Kennedy. He's looked dangerous every time he's got the ball. But Flanagan on that occasion just absolutely cut down his times to think and move and just got into him. Sharks have put a couple of replacements out there in the forwards.
0: That was Cahoon, the first one of those. He took the run and got driven back, but he was able to offload to Kaelira. They're controlling the game here, the Dragons.
1: Yeah, I think Burns might be out there as well.
0: Okay, Billy Burns and Jesse Cahoon both out on the field. I like Cahoon.
1: Burns goes all right too. He's been around about a little bit, Burns, but he's been playing well this year.
0: Former Dragon himself, former Panther. Ball taken at the back by Gutherson, who sprints back towards the oncoming kick chase. Goes past the 30-metre line. Tackled in the centre of the ground. 10 until half-time. Dragons 8, Sharks 6 for Mackers. And now Setu 2. Stopped by Billy Burns and Nephi Puru on his own 40-metre line. The way to the Gerringong Lion, Dylan Egan. A couple from the halfway line.
1: You're right with him. He's a good player, this kid. Do you know how old he is, Tomo?
0: He's early 20s.
1: Yeah.
0: Both Stuart and the brothers are early 20s, and so is Egan. So that and Pacific Itonga, who's barely 20, that is the backbone of the Dragons team going forward. And it's great to see them getting some game time, albeit in a season that's been fairly demanding. Ryan Couchman now tackled. For St. George Illawarra, 27 metres away from the Sharkies line. A kick by Atkinson. Suli and two chasing. And it's taken well by Stone Street, but he got absolutely thumped as he hit the ground by Moses Suli. Shocking ball. Gee, Kaelira had to have his wits about him to catch that.
1: Mate, he did very well. It was well above his head. I mean, the pass from dummy half was poor. They've got to get it right here, the Sharks. The area to attack for them is on their right side, but at the moment they don't have enough blokes out there to attack. The Dragons were short on numbers defensively, and the Sharks were even shorter on numbers attacking-wise.
0: They can't get out of their own end here. That's a good run by Cahoon, who straightened off the left foot. But fifth tackle, they're not even at the 30 yet. Oh, Trindle pressured. He goes through the hands here. Minkara dumps. He gives it away to Ronaldo down the wing. Mulitalo kicks over the top. Mulitalo looking for a favourable bounce. Atkinson gets back there from the other side of the ground. What a great covering tackle. And then a great retrieval by Atkinson.
1: Brilliant work, wasn't it? You know what? I think Mulitalo about his time overpasses. There are a number of Sharks backing up on his inside. They were just a tad behind him. He decided to kick. But Atkinson, brilliant work from him, former Sharks player.
0: He sprinted from the right-hand edge all the way over to the far side of the ground and was able to dive on the loose ball as Mulitalo was bearing down on it. The Dragons back now on tackle number 4. They're up within 17 metres of the halfway line. The tackle made there by Billy Burns. Setu too took a while to play that. Now Blake Laurie.
1: Geez, he's had little time this year, Blake Laurie. He's obviously on the nose with the Dragons.
0: He's been around there a long, long time now, Blake Laurie. He's another one of the local juniors. A thumping kick from his own side of halfway by Atkinson. Taken on the fly by Stone Street. Dragons 8, leading the Sharks 6 in the latest renewal of the derby. The Dragons trying to go back-to-back against a Cronulla team that played very well, particularly in the first half last week against Manly here, but they're without Blake Brayley. And I reckon his absence is being felt here.
1: Oh, no doubt, mate. He's an outstanding hook. He went away on the Kangaroo Tour last year, and when he came on for the Blues in Game 1 of the Origin, he made a difference, no doubt.
0: The Sharkies, a couple from the halfway line. Ball played back. That's Cahoon. They go short side left. Oepa Puru away to Nipai Puru. The twins in combination. Then Kaelira got tackled strongly, but it was a tackle off the ball by one of the Dragons.
1: That's what they're saying. I think it might have been your man Egan there. I'm not sure who he took, but he pointed to Egan and said, tackle off the ball. Let's have a look here. Well, no, it wasn't. It was the number 3 there. I mean, I think that's reasonable,
0: mate.
1: Well,
0: he was never going to get the ball, was he?
1: He threw a cutout pass and you're coming in to make a tackle. Sometimes you just got to make a decision. I don't know if that's warranted.
0: That's a soft penalty. That's a really soft penalty. Full set of 60 for the Sharks. Down inside the Dragons 20. The Dragons 8 lead the Sharks 6. 6 minutes 20 seconds until half-time on the Macca scoreboard. Trindle centre field. Across to Fanua Blake, who's played the entirety of the first half to date. 12 metres from St. George Illawarra's line now. Centre of the ground. Ball played to Puddle. Left foot step Cahoon. Straightens into the defence. He's pulled down by Gutherson. Helped by Black Laurie. Fire from the line. They go back to the right-hand open side. Then Trindle turns it underneath to Billy Burns, looking for some space. He got it back to Cahoon. Then a pass to Nipai Puro on tackle three. He's dropped the ball and given it straight back.
1: Almost reserve grade stuff, that really. That was just poor play from those two players. He tried a miracle ball to, I think it was Puro, and it was behind him, and he couldn't catch it. And they've just blown whatever opportunity they had to probably score before half-time here, the Sharks.
0: Let's go sideline. Cooper for a comment.
2: Yeah, you can really tell they're missing the experience of Blake Braley and Nico Hines. We saw the first try on the right-hand side. Very simple set play, and they pulled their pants down the Dragons' defence, but they haven't gone back to that side yet at all this half since they've scored.
0: Good offload. Cook gives it back to Atkinson. Yes, they do look a little directionless this afternoon, it must be said, this Sharks team. Now, Cook stayed down in back, but no, he's up and about now. He looked a little sick for a minute there. Josh Kerr's on the ground in 15, by the way. Now Atkinson, who's done all of the Dragons kicking this afternoon. Bombs away down the right-hand edge. A catch taken comfortably by Sam Stonestreet. Crosses the 10, back to be met by Egan and Toby Couchman. 16 out from his own line, left of the post. Nipai Puru to K.L. Iro. A hard-fought clash here at Ocean Protect Stadium. The continuous call team right around Australia, bringing you all the action as Marweni Haroti crosses the 30-metre line. Ball played back now. Trindle races into acting half. Billy Burns, Vanilla Blake now. Kaylera, good defence.
1: Yeah, good defence. It was good play from the Sharks. Nice little short interchange of passing, but they defended well there.
0: And now Will Kennedy palming away from a couple of defenders. He made 10 metres or so. They're just over the halfway line now. Oh, it's a terrible ball from Puru. It went to Trindle, and as a result, it's only a shallowish kick, although it's a difficult one because it came off the side of the boot. It landed in no man's land, and the ball came back fortuitously for Clint Gutherson, who took it around his ankles. 4 minutes until half-time. Dragons 8 leading the Sharks 6. Penrith coach Ivan Cleary has given an update on Casey McLean. He's going for a scan. I think it's not too bad. His syndesmosis is intact, so it might just be a sprained ankle. I didn't realise the syndesmosis was part of your body. I thought the syndesmosis was the injury.
1: Mate, can you stop it?
0: Did you know that?
1: Of course I didn't.
0: I thought if anyone knew that, it'd be you, Darryl. They go left through the hands of Flanagan, although he threw a dummy and he beat me as well with a dummy. Not a roddy, though. He went whack right up around the ball. Tackle 5, 3.5 until the halftime break. Up and under Atkinson again. Kennedy, he's been bombarded this afternoon. So Stonestreet on the other side of the ground. Pacific Tonga's back. Oh no, he threw the ball to Stonestreet, who dropped it. The Dragons have got the ball back. It goes to Pacific. Why on earth did he throw that pass? And then he throws a one-hander underneath. Now, the advantage was never played there. So the scrum's going to pack. The Dragons are going to feed it. 10 metres out from the Sharks. So I cannot understand what he was doing there.
1: Mate, I saw one of these the other night where one of the fullbacks, I can't remember what game I was watching, but he threw a ball in that same situation to a player who was running a million miles an hour, hit him in the shoulder, and I think they scored from it, the opponents, and that they were so lucky to get away with that, the Sharks. I mean, the ball to Stonestreet probably wasn't a bad ball, but in the situation and the circumstances, it was a shocker. He's had a pretty good game, the fullback for the Sharks, but geez, he's just spoiled it there. They're under pressure here, the Sharks.
0: Absolutely that. You bet your sweet bippy they are, big man. 2.5 until the break. Centre field scrum. The Dragons go left. A dummy and run by Atkinson. He gets tackled well by Trindle up top, and then a couple of his comrades in there to assist. 5 metres away from the goal line. They lead 8-6 to Macca's. Gutherson. Holmes, and now Fide. Another one for the Red B.
1: Simple. That is so simple there. That is dreadful defence from the Sharks. They wanted to muck around and to play the ball, the Sharks, and it's hurt them. And Gutherson, even though he's probably not as fast as he used to be, he's still pretty quick between the ears. It's a brilliant bit of work from him. Have a look at this, the Harvey Norman replay. There's three Sharks players just stuffing about in the middle of the ruck. Gutherson gets it, throws the dummy, goes to his left, gives it to Holmes, and then on the outside to Fine, who just scores the easiest of tries. They were nowhere near him. Beautiful work from Val Holmes. Catch and pass. Fino scores before half-time. And they've turned this game around here, the Dragons. They're looking pretty good.
0: That was a costly error, Cooper. The pass from Kennedy to Stonestreet. You just sensed they were going to go over and score on the back of that.
2: Yeah, I mean, it was one of the great hospital passes of all time.
0: That's probably a good way to put it.
2: He owes him a few beers or maybe a case, but I love what we've seen from the Dragons, especially that play there. I think it epitomises how they've been the last couple of weeks. I think their attack were very critical of early rounds because they were very structured and they never looked like threatening anyone. But just there, you see they get their eyes up, they see they've got an overlap, and they're not afraid to overcall the other players. It's great attack and it's great eyes up footy from the Drags.
1: Absolutely. And Nickara at marker went to his left and just left. Well, he sort of almost invited Gutherson to go the blind side, and Gutherson, you know, 3-on-2, him, Val Holmes, they did all the work. Fino only had to catch it to score. I mean, it's a brilliant try from them. Val Holmes has got a kick here to give them a decent lead here. It's a fair way out, but I reckon he'll kick it.
0: Oh, there's the kiss of death.
1: Yeah, you're
0: so
1: right.
0: So to push it past the converted try margin, Holmes is about 6 metres in from touch.
1: Just it.
0: You have absolutely jinxed it. He was never a chance.
1: I just said missed it.
0: He missed it by 10 metres. So it was the 6, 45 seconds until the break. Dragons fans are believing maybe the Red V can go back-to-back, although there is a long time to go. One thing that always puzzles me about this Cronulla team, Big Mart, when they're at their best, they're as good as any team in the comp. But gee, there's a big gap between their best and their worst.
1: I don't think there's any doubt about that, Tom. They've had a disappointing season. I think I said at the start, how many games have they won? 6.
0: They won 6.
1: But that's not enough.
0: No.
1: What state? This is round 14, isn't it?
0: Yeah.
1: And they've won 6 games. But if they don't finish, you know, at least in the top 6, this is a disappointing season for them because they've got a side that is capable of a lot of stuff. They got a lot of big name players out there. I know they've got a couple of them injured at the moment, but they need to lift here. And they can lift this. They can win this game, but they need to fire play a fair bit better than what they're dishing up here at the moment.
0: They can do it. So Egan, one of the better players for the Dragons in an excellent first half of footy, put down just short of his own 30 metre line on the right hand side of the field. Damien Cook. Gives the pass off to Toby Couchman himself as my whole first half. I like these two Couchman boys. I like Stewart. I like Egan. There's a bit to like about this up and coming batch of Dragons players. The siren's going to sound here. That's half time for Power Bay. The solar solutions, they're available only at Bunnings Warehouse. Dragons 12 leading the Sharks 6, trying to make it 2 wins on the hop after a long, long run of outs. And well, they've probably been more dominant than the scoreline suggests at the break, Darryl.
1: Well, our man Cooper Johns thought they could win. I gave him a hope, but I didn't think they would win. And they may not win here. The Sharks have still got 40 minutes to display what, you know, I think the punters have come here to see. Have a look at them. I mean, there's a sea of blue, isn't there, all over this ground. There's not many Dragon supporters here, but they've been burnt a fair bit this year and in the back end of last year, but geez, at the moment, they're playing pretty good football here, the Dragons, and they're going to be awfully hard to beat, I think.
0: So half-time, it's the Dragons 12 leading the Sharks 6 here at Ocean Protect Stadium, right in the heart of Darryl Broman's territory in the Sutherland Shire after earlier the Penrith Panthers defeated the West Tigers 68-0. Yes, that is correct. 68-0. A break here on the continuous call. We'll come back and have a look at the first half.
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2: Now it's Nikora. He gets to Gutherson. He had no one to pass the ball to, so he has to stop. And now Huepapuru, short pass away. It's the Toby Rudolph within 6 metres of the goal line. The Dragons struggling to hold the Sharks out here. We're about to have our first try. Trindle to Kennedy. Kennedy throw a pass. Easy. Mulitalo in the corner. The Sharks have got the first try of the game. 16 minutes out from the half-time break. Trindle kick from inside his own 40-metre line. Centre. He takes it on the fly and then puts some footwork on Stone Street. He beat Iroh. He's got Kennedy in front of him. He comes back infield and he's tackled by Teague Wilton. Shocking kick chase. They went one out. He beat Stone Street. All ends up. If they go through the hands, they'll score here. Gutherson away to Valentine Holmes.
3: Gutherson.
2: Holmes and now Fido. Another one for the Red Bees.
3: The siren's going to sound here. That's halftime. Dragons 12 leading the Sharks 6.
1: Across Australia, this is the continuous call team.
4: Well, there you go. You heard it. Welcome back to Ocean Protect Stadium. Half time here. And it's St George Illawarra beating the Sharks 12 points to 6. And I got to tell you, Darryl, we said it at the start of the day. Cooper Johns predicted the upset. They've turned up ready to play in that first half and they've looked really impressive, the Dragons.
5: Yeah, they've been good. I mean, it's hard to believe that the side we're watching here today has won one game this year because they've been very competitive up against a Sharks side that has also been very competitive for most of the season. But the Dragons, for mine, they may well maintain this lead and win in a low-scoring game, I reckon. I mean, the Sharks have tried hard, but without Nicho Hynes there and without Brayley, they lack a little bit of creativity around the middle of the ruck. They've tried to not bash the door down of the Dragons, but they're standing tall, the Dragons forwards at the moment. Been a good performance from them. The Sharks can certainly win the game. There's no doubt about that. They just need a bit more out of a few of their players. I actually think Fanua Blake's done a pretty good job for them today. I've been disappointed in his season, but I think he's been pretty good for them. Mulitalo, when he gets the ball, is always a danger, and he's the energy. They need some energy from Mulitalo, I reckon. But on the other side of the coin, the Dragons are playing well. Val Holmes has found his form. He was great last week, and he's played pretty well today. He made the odd mistake, but he's kicked 2 from 3, scored a try, nearly butchered the one he did score. But they did score it, and they're leading 12-6 at halftime. They could certainly win the game. It's a really interesting game of football. By the way, I've just got a text here from Tom Austin. He's told me that matches where a player has scored 2 tries in a game in a season. Thomas Jenkins is now running 3rd all-time.
4: All-time.
5: He scored 2 tries in 9 games.
4: Who's in front of him?
5: Alex Johnston.
4: Yep.
5: Scored 10 in 2021. And a player we probably, all the younger people wouldn't have heard of, Ray Preston, back in 1954, he scored 12 in the season. But Thomas Jenkins now, in 2026, has gone to 3rd with 9 games. He scored a double. That's
4: absolutely
5: an outstanding effort.
4: It is. Just getting back to the Sharks here as well. Darryl, I know you brought them up during the call there, but Will Kennedy and Braden Trindle, they need to take a little bit of ownership of this game with those two superstars out that you said, Brayley and Nicho Hynes. They just seem to be off, a little clunky at the moment. How do they turn that second half around?
5: Well, I think Will Kennedy's been okay, but for a lot of the good stuff he's done, he's made a couple of poor mistakes too, a couple of poor errors. But I think from a Sharks perspective, we do need to see more of Braden Trindle. It's difficult when you've got a halfback that hasn't played a great deal of first grade in Puru there. You've also got Oscar in his twin brother, Puru. So they're two vital positions. I think Kennedy's been okay. And I think Trindle's been okay, but it took Trindle a long while to warm into the game. But the longer the game goes, the better he's going to get. We're going to score. I think they've got to see a bit more of their back rowers as well. I mean, McInnes is pretty much up and down, but Teague Wilton and Britton Okora got a little bit of flair out on the edges, and they need to show it. But they'll do well to win this, Cronulla, because the Dragons are really trying hard and they're playing pretty good football.
4: Big man, first time I've seen Dylan Egan play live. Yeah. What a player he is.
5: Good player, isn't he? I must admit, I haven't seen a great deal of him either. But, mate, you add Hamish Stewart, good player. The Couchmans are good players. And I even think Pacifica Tonga, who's... Did Tomo say he's only 20 or something?
4: I think so, yeah.
5: He's a unit. He's a big bugger.
4: Hey, we cross down now to the sideline. How did you see that first half, Coops?
6: It's my, hang on, my mic was bloody off. Harish, did you turn my mic off?
5: The fans have asked for that.
7: No, you're all on now, Coops. Away you go, mate.
6: Look, it's exactly what I was thinking of how the Dragons would ambush the Sharks here today. I mean, that first 15 minutes, they're always very physical. It's sort of their attack and then defending their try line that let them down. But we saw it last week. They started to find their groove a little bit. And we saw the attack on display here, particularly what they're doing with their kicking game and their kick chase. I think that's been the difference. Dan Atkinson's been doing a great job of just bombing Sam Stone Street in this right corner. And the right-hand side's kick chase has been lethal all game. Moses Sulig's been down there, and so has Setu too. And they're just making it really hard for the Sharks to do anything with the ball. They have had limited attacking opportunities. I think they've only had about 3 or 4 sets attacking the try line of the Dragons. So they're doing a great job. They just need to stick with it this second half, because it's going to be a tough second half.
7: No, beautiful second half. How much are you regretting wearing the shorts today as well, Coops?
6: Yeah, mate. The sun is just keeps dropping earlier and earlier. Daylight savings, bring it back. Seriously.
7: 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Only while stocks last. What's the keys to victory for these teams?
5: I think the key to victory for the Sharks is to give Braden Trindle a bit more ball. I think he's got to start taking control around the middle of the ruck, getting some of those big forwards off his hip, throwing the cutout pass, etc., etc. But from the Dragons' perspective, I don't think they need to change too much. I think they just need keep coming at the Sharks in the middle of the ruck with all those young blokes, big young blokes who have been good. Daniel Atkinson needs to continue with the kicking game he brought in the first half and put pressure on both Will Kennedy and also Stone Street. And we saw the last try come from a Will Kennedy catch from a bomb. And then he tried to pick up Stone Street with a miracle pass. I mean, if Stone Street catches it and runs through and scores, I mean, it's a brilliant pass. But in that situation, it shouldn't have been thrown. And Stone Street dropped the ball, and, what, 2 or 3 tackles later, the Dragons go and score. So I think the key for Cronulla is definitely Braden Trindle, and I think for the Dragons it's their pack of forwards who just need to continue what they're doing. They're doing very well.
7: Well, buckle up for the second half. Just repeating, the Panthers got over the Tigers 68-0. Penrith coach Ivan Cleary has given an update on Casey McLean's ankle injury. He's going for scans, thinks it's not too bad. His syndesmosis is intact. And for the Tigers, they were dealt a blow with Royce Hunt suffering a pectoral injury, and halfback Jock Madden suffered an arm injury. Tried to stay on, but he went off up the tunnel. Well, it's all placed here for a great game. Halftime here, 12-6. The Dragons over the Sharks. We'll be back here live from Ocean Protect Stadium. Matt Thompson, Daryl the Big Man Broman, and Cooper Johns to bring you all that second half action.
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2: Great to be with you from deep down in the Shire, and the home team have a task at hand here in the Southern Sydney Derby because the Dragons lead 12 points to 6 heading into the second half. Just a reminder too, the 2026 Ampol State of Origin series has kicked off in epic fashion, and now the focus is on game 2 at the mighty MCG Wednesday, June 17. Don't miss the intensity of Origin as it descends on the iconic G. The Blues and the Maroons battling, of course, in front of what they think could be close to a record crowd, up past 90,000. Tickets at just $59 and upwards. And you can get your seats at nrl.com/tickets. There's nothing quite like Ampol State of Origin. Of course, Queensland despised outsiders for that game, Daryl.
5: Can't win. We can't win, mate. You blokes are way too good for us.
2: What do you mean, us blokes? I'm an impartial observer, big man.
5: Oh, please.
2: Teams are back out there, 12-6. I think the Dragons were by far the better team in the first half.
5: I think the scoreline reflects the effort from both sides. If they come out with the same sort of effort and have a little bit go their way, there's no doubt they can win this, the Dragons. I'm not prepared to write the Sharkies off, though, even though they are undermanned and they're missing both those boys. They're certainly missing Brayley, and they are missing Nico. I see Braden Trindle, last man out there. Now, I don't know whether he just had a little toilet break or something. But
2: a toilet break?
5: He could have had a toilet break, but he came out last.
2: Maybe he likes coming out last. Maybe it's superstitious. Did you have any superstitions?
5: Just my undies. I used to wear the same old undies all the time.
2: Every game?
5: Every game.
2: Yep. What colour were they?
5: Well, they started white. I played front row champion.
2: One of your best. Gutherson gets us underway for the second half. Ball taken by Kennedy. And here comes Adam Fanua Blake. Charges into the young gun, Pacific Tonga. And then Stewart and Toby Couchman. Past the 10, almost at the 20 when he played the ball. Ohepapuru away to Marweni Haroti. I've been vowing to myself I'm going to stay away from the pies this season. It's round 14. I've had 3 mini pies at half time.
5: Well, that's not bad. That's only one maxi pie.
2: You think it is? I think 3 equals bad. 1?
5: Yes.
2: I can live with that. Here's Billy Burns on this left-hand edge. Grafting his way out near the 40-metre line. The fourth tackle here for Cronulla. Oh, that was a messy old play, the ball. Now it comes to Kennedy. Through the middle of the field, held in the tackle, Pacific Tonga, Cook, and once again Toby Couchman. They go left, and Nipai Puru, the left-footed halfback, wearing Nico Hines' number 7 jumper. The ball kicked downfield, taken by Setu too, who's shuffling across the ground. And then he slipped. Oh, come on. He fell over into Britton Nikora's knee, it looked like, and it's a penalty for a high tackle. What was he supposed to do there, Nikora? Oh, come on!
5: I'm not even sure if he hit him much around the head there. I think he's just slipped over. And I think he may have clipped him with his hand on the back of his head. That's certainly not a penalty. And I was just going to wrap him a little bit, this referee, but I'm going to retreat, take it back now, because the one thing I haven't seen a lot of today are the six agains. I don't think there's been many of them today, and it's a better game for it.
2: No, I think he's staying out of the game as much as he can, but he's helpless to do anything there, Nikora. He's just standing there. The bloke falls into him, and it's a penalty. And they're the ones that drive people nuts. Meanwhile, the Dragons have got the ball. They're inside Cronulla's half. Josh Kerr played it. He lost it. There you go. The rugby league gods are at work there, big man.
5: Yeah, might be a cover-up too. Might be a smother there. Said, oh, I better give these blokes one here. So he's got up to play the ball. Let's have a look at it. It's just the ball's gone everywhere. He didn't get his foot on. I mean, Josh Kerr is a very experienced player, but that's a bad play. The ball. And it's little things like that that just turn the momentum in games. He's talking to the referee about it. But if you think you deserve something from it, challenge.
2: They lost their challenge.
5: Okay, don't challenge, whatever you do.
2: 2.5 gone in the second half. Dragons 12, Sharks 6. Cooper John sideline.
6: Yeah, the message from Dean Young at halftime, boys, to his boys, stay physical with our kick chase, be aggressive from marker, and a bit of inspiration. He said, boys have 40 minutes of hard work to feel how you felt last week against the Brisbane Broncos going into a bye next week.
2: Oh, like that. That's very inspirational from Dean Young, who's done an excellent job with this team despite the extra bales in the season so far. Cahoon
16: Inside the Dragons 40 metre line. Huepapuru, Billy Burns, Nipaipuru turns it underneath to Wilton. Getting a bit slippery out there, Darrell. Yeah. A few blokes losing their feet at the moment, and Wilton was one of those. 15 over the halfway line. Back towards the middle. It's with the man in 15. I've got to say, they've been to the same barber, Cahoon and Burns. Billy Burns is wearing 15. Off centre of the 30 metre line. Inside pass from Trindle. Here's Cahoon. He just works and works and works. He's a good player.
5: He's been very good since he's come on. They need to get down wide here, the Sharks, instead of turning blokes inside.
16: Trindle, short ball. Nick Hora. He flung it around the corner. It bounced off Holmes, and we're back to Fenua Blake. They've got six more tackles here, the Sharkies.
5: Yeah, I was just about to say it. I think they've got to stop bringing blokes back on the inside and try and get on the outside here.
16: If Holmes, he probably should have held on to that offload. Instead, he spilt it, and Cronulla, they're tackled on play number one, only a couple of metres out. Big test for the Dragons here. They lead 12-6, but for how much longer? Trindle underneath. Burns almost through. Cut down, desperate tackle. Kerr, then Gupperson and Cook. They're a metre away from the line. Portal to Trindle. Trindle plays short. It's Wilton. Six more again. Wilton's slipped a pass out the back. It comes to Jesse Cahoon. Don't kick it, Jesse. You had a six again call there. Thankfully for Cronulla, he heard it before he threw the boot on the ball. 2 metres from the line, in line with the right hand upright. Trindle on the left hand side, again to Teague Wilton. I don't know if the Dragons can hold him out here. It's their third successive set of six. They're right against the goal line. Atkinson in

0: They've scrapped for it, and the Dragons have got the ball back, and that's just about the best defensive passage of their entire season.
1: I would agree. I think it was very good. That just shows their intent is there. They want to win this game. I must also say I thought it was a pretty average couple of sets from the Sharkies. They didn't throw a lot at them. I see Fanua Blake hasn't scored a try all season. I mean, he keeps running a decoy. Give him the ball. I mean, that was his strength. And now they've lost it.
2: Oh,
1: they've thrown a pass that didn't need to be thrown. Was it Val Holmes? I'm not sure who it was, but it shouldn't have been thrown. It was the two who threw it there.
2: 2-2. A rare blemish on his report card this afternoon. The Sharks with the ball back. Down inside the Dragons, 20, they dearly needed to get to a kick on that occasion. Here's Fanua Blake, thuds into the centre defenders, Pasifiki Tonga and Kerr. 8 metres away, right in front of the black dot. You think they have to score here, sheer weight of numbers. Trindle short, Wilton out the back. Trindle, good hands, picked it up around his bootlaces. He goes to Cahoon, steps off the left. Stopped by Gutherson, fourth tackle. They haven't thrown much at him, I've got to say. Right against the line. And Hohepapuru out the back to his brother. What were they doing there? Here's Nikora. Well, that was fortunate. He got the ball standing still and just ran straight through the Dragons' defensive line. I thought the play had almost broken down. Instead, the Sharks have scored, and they're back to 12-10 with a kick to come from right in front. It's about to be 12-all for Maccas.
1: Marvin on the replay. I told you they don't need to go back on the inside. Exactly what happened there. He went back on the inside. They're exhausted, the Dragons. They've had to do a lot of defence in the last 5 minutes or so. This came from nothing. Absolutely nothing. Back on the inside to Nikora. He just hit the power. He just hit the foot, and he just went straight through the middle of them, and they just, there was no Dragons inside. In fact, no Dragons within crew either.
2: Oh,
1: 15
2: man.
1: Was there. There was another player, Josh Kerr, I think, was there. That's one hell of a solo performance. Solo by MYOB. That's a standout solo performance. Thanks to solo by MYOB. Nicker is a good player.
2: He must have been able to pick his legs up there, Kerr. He just watched him run straight past. So 12-10, it's about to be 12-all. Cooper sideline.
3: Yeah, really poor field of space defence there on the inside from the Dragons. They just stopped moving their legs. You know, the play had sort of broken down for the Sharks. I think it even confused the Dragons. They thought nothing was happening, but the speed of Nikora just really disrupted their middle defence there, boys. An unusual passage.
2: Yes, well, the Dragons survived that long string of defence and then made a mistake which handed Cronulla possession back, and they've made it count. 12-all here at Ocean Protect Stadium on the continuous call.
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1: He's a good player, Nikora. Played for Queensland, of course, in State of Origin 1. I know his stats weren't great. Whether they persevere with him or not, I don't know. But if it was me, yes, I would persevere with him because he's one of the great attacking players. One thing he does do, Tomo, and you know this as much as anyone, he runs at gaps. And that's what I like about him. And he just showed there he's got an uncanny knack of speed and pace. He just left two Dragons defenders clutching at thin air then.
2: Here's Fanua Blake, barrelling back, met by Holmes firstly in 21. Jaden Sewer's out on the ground. He's had a long time out with a calf, I think I'm right in saying. So he's come from the bench this afternoon on the 10-metre line. The run from Hirotti back towards the centre. He's met by Egan and Cook. There's been no Jacob Little so far. I'm a fan of Jacob Little. He's a real spark around the middle of the field. I mean, just having a look at the Dragons bench here. I don't know. I'm not sure if he's even in the equation. Meanwhile, the Sharks have made a bust straight up the middle. Kennedy in support. Out of nothing. They've gone back to back. They went straight through the centre again. And Kennedy with the big duck dive at the end. 16-12 to be 18-12. Suji, this game has changed rapidly in the space of 2 minutes.
1: Well, you just can't relax in this game. And I know they're tired, the Dragons, but they had to do a lot of defence in the last 5 or 6 minutes. This came from nothing. Your man Calhoun. You call him Calhoun?
2: Calhoun,
1: yeah, he's got good Calhouners. Anyway, he got the ball here.
2: That's Billy Burns.
1: Went through, throws a beautiful ball to Puru. Puru fends a couple off, goes to the fullback, and he just absolutely burns him. I think he's had a good game, Will Kennedy. Just scored under the sticks in the space of about 2 minutes. They've gone from 12-6 down to be they'll be leading 18-12 here.
2: Well, Cooper, hasn't this completely changed direction?
3: Yeah, I mean, you saw the passage of...

0: player there. Jesse Colquhoun just punching holes through the middle third of the Dragons. They've been so good at, you know, being really physical through the middle all game apart from that set. And then Burns just straight through the inside shoulder of the right half, Dan Atkinson. They're going to want to really, you know, back up their defence this set here, the Dragons, because they've been really good for the first 50 minutes of this game, and it could get ugly this last half an hour if they just continue to put the cue in the rack.
1: Well, they look lazy. They've looked lazy the last couple of minutes. You know, the first try that was scored by Nicara was just lazy defence. And then Braden Burns just ran straight through the middle of them. He's had a big game, the fullback. He's run for 126 metres. I mean, there was a few there, but he's
2: four tackle busts.
1: Mate, I think he's played well. He's made the odd mistake, but he's been good.
2: It's 18-12 now on the continuous call team, the Sharks over the Dragons.
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1: Mate, I've got to say, we were saying it before, that Zetu too does remind you a little bit of Brian Toto. I think he's about the same speed as Brian Toto, because I don't think Brian's blindingly quick. He ran away from him there, Will Kennedy. Two never got close to him, and in fact, it was a widening margin when they got to the try line there. So he's pretty quick, Will Kennedy, but I don't know if two's all that quick.
2: Well, I'm not going to blame Setu too, because the Dragons middlemen let them straight through the front door. So we're back to 18-12 now. Tries to Nicara and Kennedy in the space of 2 minutes, and we're about to see how determined this Dragons team is, because they led the game 12-6 at half time. Now they find themselves a converted try in arrears. Cronulla back to the 20-metre line, played by Hirotti. Pass goes out to Jesse Colquhoun. Gus calls him Haystacks.
1: You know what?
2: That's the old wrestler.
1: Mate, they've both been good since they've come out. They've added a bit to the Sharks' attack, to both the back rowers.
2: Do you remember Haystacks Colquhoun?
1: I sure do.
2: Here he is again. Haystack man.
1: Good stuff from Gus.
2: He's just up in the commentary box. You should go and say hello to him, big man. He's,
1: G'day, Gus.
2: He said hello back. There's Trindle. Disperses a long kick down to be fielded by Matt Finney, who's back to his 20-metre line. Sharks 18, Dragons 12 for Maccas. 11 and a half after the half-time break. And the Dragons 25 metres out from their own goal line. Val Holmes plays the ball back. Clint Gutherson plays right from acting half. Now Setu 2, built low to the ground, muscles up against the defenders. And that's Jaden Beryl out on the ground now. He was looking to start the game with Hooker, but only comes on the field in this early part of the second half. Damien Cook off the back of a quick play, the ball from Moses Suley goes to Clint Gutherson, who sprints over the halfway line. That gets the Dragons to tackle number 5. Damien Cook back for Atkinson, under pressure from Beryl there, and as a result, it's not an especially deep kick. Oh, Stone Street nearly made a mess of it, but did take it cleanly. Just outside his 10 and right against the eastern touchline here at Ocean Protect Stadium. Ball played back, and now it goes to K.L. Iro. He runs into Couchman. That's Toby, along with Hamish Stewart. And now Teague Wilson past the 20-metre line. Third tackle here on this set for the Sharkies. They're out by a converted try. Beryl with a long pass. Trindle shifts the ball further to the right-hand side. Ronaldo Mulitalo, good defence. Oh, they came close to pushing him over the touchline there. That was Holmes. He shoved him to the ground, and then he played the ball back. Nicara to Marwini Hirotti. He's pretty much gone backwards there. He got up and tried to go again, but the refs said, no, you've got to play it. So Nipaputu, a long kick from his own 30-metre line, which is taken on the full by Setu too. He thought about passing to Gutherson. That's a good kick chase there by the Sharks. Yeah, wasn't a particularly good set, but they've jammed him 15 metres short of the halfway line.
1: Dragons desperately need to be the next to score here, otherwise they could get blown away. The Sharks' defence is up and at them. There's still a couple of Dragons players coming back onside from the kick, including Damien Cook, who'll probably get the dummy half here. He's the big back rower taking the ball up there. He's a good player, Jaden Sewer.
2: Former Queensland Origin representative, of course. A couple from the halfway line, Damien Cook. Away now to Hamish Stewart. Let's go sideline for a comment, Cooper Johns.
0: Starting to get some good field position here, the Dragons, as we see Flanagan take a short side on. But they need to just complete their sets, keep doing what worked for them in the first half, turn the Cronulla Sharks around and bash them on plus one and plus two.
2: Here's Cook, a ball to Flanagan, his first kick of the afternoon, I reckon. Atkinson's chasing through, he's got a clean passage here. Kennedy juggled into a Dragon.
1: Yep.
2: Well, that's the reward for pressure. It was a pinpoint kick by Flanagan, and Atkinson went charging downfield after it.
1: Absolutely, they got a result there, didn't they? It was a good kick from the two halves of, well, I was going to say they both kicked well. Flanagan, I think, has only kicked the ones, but that's a great kick. kick there, and the other half was the one who ran through and put the pressure on the fullback. I mean, Will Kennedy's been really good today, but he's made a couple of blues, and this is, again, a great attacking position for the Dragons to maybe grab some points here and get right back into this.
2: So it's 18-12 in favour of Cronulla. 26 minutes left to play for Maccas, but a scrum on the 10-metre line. Centre field, Damien Cook. Plays left to Atkinson. A pass to Holmes, and what a dumping tackle. That's Jaden Beryl for Ram Trucks. He went whack. Flanagan. Underneath now to Ryan Couchman in 13. Pull down 6-7 metres short of the Sharkies' line. Left of the post. Cook plays back to the open side. Flanagan turns it underneath. This is Hamish Stewart. Stopped by Colquhoun and Beryl. They lost a metre there. Cook plays left. Atkinson out the back. Holmes. There's nothing doing down there. In fact, there's an overlap in defence, to be honest.
1: Well, that was about... I don't know why they went that side.
2: Holmes plays the ball back eventually. It goes through the hands now. It's with Hamish Stewart, who I reckon's moved into the middle of the field now after starting on an edge. And they haven't looked like scoring for the first five plays. Last tackle. Flanagan on the right-hand side. Goes to Gutherson. Gutherson to Sooley with a tap on that went 4 metres behind the winger and over the sideline. That's a terrible set of six.
1: Yeah, it was poor. That was their best opportunity there. They tried to get it out to the winger, but they just couldn't execute as well enough here. That wasn't a bad move. They did create an overlap, but the pass on the outside, was it from Sooley, was just poor. Just completely missed the winger, went behind him. And there's nothing you can do about that, too. I mean, that's just... Well, that's probably why he's been given permission to leave. Do you think that's a fair thing to say?
2: That's fairly accurate, so I would imagine so, terrible. So the Dragons try to maybe extract a mistake here from Cronulla. But all you can do, Darrell, is call it as you see it, and you've made a career out of doing that.
1: Thank you. I can't be gagged, Tomo, unless it suits me.
2: 20 from the halfway line. The ball goes from big Tommy Hazelton. Where's he been?
1: Well, he's been out.
2: I didn't even know he was playing.
1: He's been out for the last 10 minutes, I reckon.
2: Well, that's the first time I've seen him. And now Kennedy with another run, pinching some metres up the middle of the ruck. 5 from the halfway, right in the middle of the ground here. It goes away to Trindle, who has forever to kick. He bombs towards the right-hand side, the Dragons' defensive left-hand side. Fino with a comfortable catch, and then he accelerates towards the kick chase. He crosses the 20-metre line where Jessica Hoon made the tackle. From dummy half Flanagan, sends it right. Setu 2 had enough evasive skill to beat KL Iro, and they can't put him on the ground. He must be frighteningly fast, this lad. He's lost a boot. Doesn't stop him from playing the ball quickly on the 30-metre line, though. And now Mo Zuli with a run to within 12 metres of the halfway. Picked up by Cook. Hasn't run much. Oh, no.
1: See that? I thought the run was good, but the pass was poor. Gave it on the outside to Blake Laurie, who's said in the first half, he's clearly on the nose of the Dragon.
2: Well, you've got to catch that. There was nothing wrong with the pass.
1: I don't know what he was trying to do, Blake Laurie. It's as if he was going to catch it and he thought, oh, it can't be for me, and tried to pull his arms away, and he's tapped it and knocked it on. I mean, that's a really disappointing play, and I've got to say, their second half has been quite disappointing, the Dragons. It's only the Sharks that it looks like scoring here. The Dragons don't.
2: Well, they've got to defend that mistake with 22 and a half minutes remaining. Centre field scrum, just over the halfway. Jaden Beryl, who was... it gives it away to Iro. Terrible missed tackle. Right. Stone Street sprints down the sideline. Another try to the Sharks. They've got 3 after halftime. And they look like they're set to run away with the local derby. It's 22-12 with a kick to come for Maccas out wide. The Sharks, I don't know how to describe that. The Dragons look like they clocked off from the scrum and Stone Street sprinted away to score.
1: Well, there's another reason they may have let him go. He just completely got beaten there by, I think it was Iro, who got the ball. No, it wasn't Iro. Yes, it was. It was Iro, I'm sorry. It was. And he completely beat the centre there. Moses Sooley just pushed him aside. Sooley came in. I'm not sure exactly what he was trying to do. It was a pretty average attempted tackle, and that just gave them, just gave them some speed and some space, and Stone Street just burnt them. One thing they do have, the Sharks, is a bit of speed out wide. That's something the Dragons don't have. Dragons are willing enough, but they're not quick. They're not quick at all out wide. Sharks are.
2: Try number 4 for the season to Sam Stone Street. 22-12 with the kick from out wide. Cooper Johns on the touchline.
4: Yeah, concerning signs for the Dragons there. You see when players are missing their one-on-one tackles, that was just way too easy to Iro on Sooley. Moses Sooley had to make that. He'd be disappointed in his efforts there, but the strength of Eero. They've missed that the last couple of weeks for Sharkies. We saw how good he was early in the year. Geez, he is an absolute powerhouse. And we saw that power on display there.
1: Remember his old man? He was a hell of a player.
5: Oh, yeah.
1: Tony, wasn't it? Played for Manly, New Zealand. I'm not sure.
5: Roosters?
1: Roosters. Did he play for the Warriors? I'm not sure if he did or didn't, but he was a hell of a player.
5: Kevin was pretty good too.
1: Yeah, I think Tony's his dad. I'm not sure.
5: They got the magic fingers out here. You know what happens when the magic fingers come out here at Shark Park, Darryl? They always...
1: The goal.
5: Here, do it. Magic fingers. Here we go. Darryl, you missed out.
1: Yeah.
5: He's got it.
1: I didn't miss out. I was doing it under the desk.
5: And with your toes. Fingers magic toes. Yes. It wouldn't have been anything else underneath the desk. 24-12, the Sharks lead the Dragons on the continuous call.
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5: So Sam Stone Street, who's done an excellent job on the wing for the Sharks this year. They've been without Sione Katoa in recent weeks, and we know Ronaldo was a late starter this season. And he's a pretty good finisher. 12 tries this year as it is now.
1: Stone Street?
5: Yep.
1: Yeah, he's pretty quick.
5: He's quick. 24 points to 12, one-handed offline. Ronaldo gives it to Jaden Beryl. Well, now Billy Burns crosses the 20-metre line. There's still 20 minutes left in the game, but you feel that the Dragons are fading and the Sharks are just coming to life. Cahoon with another strong run. Out to the 30-metre line, played at centre field, picked up by Beryl. He's used Stewart there as a bit of an obstruction. He was offside. He probably could have got six again, to be truthful. Ball goes back to Billy Burns now. He crosses the half. They've been good off the bench.
1: Very good, both of them. They both came on the same time, and they both had an impact, particularly Cahoon.
5: A long kick, bashed downfield by Trindle. Oh, yeah, it was a centimetre in the field of play. Brilliant stuff. Finae sprints back past the 10 where he's met by Tommy Hazleton and Britton Nicora. Played to Flanagan, and now Holmes gets jarred by Billy Burns and Hazleton and pushed back on his own side of the 20. Ball play back. Jacob Little's into the game very late. You've got to get him on early. He's a better player than one that comes up with 19 minutes to go.
1: Yeah, I agree. I doubt whether he would replace the hooker there, Cook. I think Cook would probably be playing a ball playing role here.
5: I think he's come off.
1: Has he really?
5: He's on the bench.
1: Well, I told you that would be what.
5: Well, you are an expert. Jaden Sewer steps off the left back to the middle. And now Hamish Stewart after five plays, 11 from the halfway line. Jacob Little, the acting half, and a long kick by Atkinson. He gave that a good old whack downfield. It was taken beautifully, though, by Kennedy. Impeccably positioned at fullback. He tries to outpace Holmes. He gives a ball to Ronaldo, who's in the clear. He turns Flanagan inside out. He's met by Gutherson. Oh, Gutherson's tried the one-on-one steal. It came out, but it went back in favour of the Sharks, and they've got the ball back again. And now Billy Burns goes loping towards the left-hand side. He's nearly through Billy.
1: Oh, he's been good, hasn't he? I mean, that might backfire for the Dragons. It was a great attempt from Gutho. He reefed the ball out, but it went straight back to the Sharks. They're now in great attacking position. They're running strongly now, the Sharks, and the Dragons are running up and down in the one spot. They're tired.
5: The pass goes to the middle of the field, and Trindle turns it back for Tom Hazleton. He stopped 22 short of the Dragons line. It's Sharks 24, Dragons 12, 18 and a half to play for Macca's. Inside pass, Nephi Poodle to Jesse Colquhoun. And he gets grassed in the tackle of Hamish Stewart and Blake Laurie, 11 metres away now. Beryl, first receiver. Trindle, receiver. And now Kennedy. And it is an open passage for Ronaldo Mulitalo. And the Sharks are going to run away with this now. 28 to 12 with a kick to come. 18 minutes to play, and this has been a very disappointing second half from the Red V after they led 12-6 at halftime.
1: Well, rugby league's a strange game, isn't it? I mean, you get a bit of momentum and, geez, it's hard to stop it. And Sharks are one of those sides. We were discussing it before, Tomo. You know, the Harvey Norman replay here just showed that this all came from a run from the fullback, Will Kennedy, who just got the ball on the outside to Ronaldo. Now, Ronaldo did a very good job here because he cut back on the inside, decided not to pass the ball, where in the past maybe he might have tried to slip it. But then Colquhoun got involved. And he's been one of their best players, Colquhoun. He's only been out there for 30 minutes. He's been outstanding. This is a great try from all of them here. Roddy played a role. So did, I think, Kennedy. It was just very good play. gets the ball outside, and then Ronaldo just in the right spot at the right time. They run out of numbers, the Dragons, and they're running out of energy here. They might get lapped here, which is quite remarkable.
6: Yeah.
1: That's a bad tip from Cooper Johns.
6: I'll give you a right of reply, Cooper.
4: At the first half, everyone was rapping me, saying I'm a genius. How was I supposed to predict they were going to come out and leave their brains in the locker room? Because they haven't fired a shot this second half, the Dragons.
6: They've been awful.
4: But like you said, it come off the back of that kick return from Will Kennedy and the good work of Mulitalo to just get back behind the ball and push with his fullback. I mean, you can tell how good their kick chase was in the first half, the Dragons. They really let themselves down this second half. They had them on the ropes and they let them straight back into this game.
1: Well, Ronaldo's now scored 49 tries in 45 games at Ocean Protect Stadium. It's amazing. His record is tremendous. That's for Jack Daniels, of course. Jeez, it's a wonderful drink, Jack Daniels.
6: It's outstanding. Trindle, he's pushed it out to the right of the sticks. It's 28 points to 12. The Sharks leading the Dragons. Mamaka, 16 and a half to go. Earlier, turn my microphone off.
1: Stop doing that.
6: I haven't been drinking Jack Daniels, I can assure you. Earlier, Penrith, 68, beat the Tigers nil. You know all these, this new sort of buzzwords? So you got Fozball. I saw Benji Ball, although that didn't go that well today.
1: No, not really.
6: We've got Fitz. We've got a sign down on the fence that says Fitzy Ball. I've got another one.
1: What is it?
6: Big Ball. Big That's ball. Named after you.
1: Yeah.
6: Big Ball. Do you like that?
1: I think there's an S missing. Ready, mate? Big's Ball. You with me? Thank you.
6: That would be false. False advertising. taken by Trindle now. Here comes Toby Rudolph. I'm just really feel a little flat. I mean, the Sharks have been good after halftime, don't get me wrong, but the Dragons were all effort in the first half, and the possession count 67-33 after halftime. They just haven't been able to compete with them.
1: No, they haven't, and they've had all the ball too, but they're tired, mate. I think the effort in the first half took a bit out of them, and I think the coaching performance of Craig Fitzball has been outstanding because he's put those two young blokes out there, Billy Burns and Cole Hoon, at the same time, and mate, they've made a big difference. Cole Hoon, I'm going to call it here. Cole Hoon is going to make an appearance in my 3-2-1.
6: Oh, the huge call with 16 minutes still to go. Billy Burns kicks it on the last tackle. Oh, well taken by Gutherson right around his bootlaces. I actually thought Jesse Cole Hoon was one of their best players last week. We called the game for 9 here on Friday night when they just held off a fast finishing Manly. The form's pretty good though, given they've had a victory over the Seagulls, and they're here without Hines and Blake Brayley. They've done a good job, particularly after half-time. Little goes to the left-hand edge with Jaden Sewer, who's pulled up 13 from the halfway line by Tom Hazelton.
1: They don't look like making a break, the Dragons. As soon as I say that, we'll see what happens. But at the moment, they just can't get out of their own territory.
6: They look completely out of juice, to be honest. Flanagan finds Holmes on the left-hand side. Almost half to a gap there, but he was stopped by Moeni Harotti. Last play, Fino. Flanagan bombs away. He could not have kicked that any more to Will Kennedy. He barely had the move there. Took it on his chest. And down there letting the kick chase is Atkinson, as is Hamish Stewart. Beryl the acting half. Spiral pass on the chest of Teague Wilton, who crosses the 20. And legs taken by Dylan Egan. Played the ball quickly. And now a run by one of our try scorers in Stone Street. They're really dominating the ruck here at the moment. They're running upfield as fast as they like. And now Iro busting tackles. He's up to the halfway line after only 4 plays. Through the hands again, Will Kennedy to Billy Burns to Braden Trindle and now to Britton Nicora. Crosses the 40-metre line. Some shoddy Dragons defence. 35 metres out. A high kick by Trindle. They're marching down the field here, the Sharkies. They tried to balk Gutherson, but it was an excellent take under pressure from the veteran fullback.
1: Yeah, he's been okay today, Gutho, hasn't he? He's just lost that half a metre in pace, and it hurts him, the player of his ability. But he's got great vision. He's a smart player. But they need some feed around the ruck at the moment, the Dragons, and they've got none of it. None of it.
6: Tackle made by Setu too. Jacob Little plays right. Moses Suli running strongly. Grafts his way up to the 40-metre line, a run of 16, 17 metres, plus the extra 2 that he crept off the mark. Jacob Little weaves in and out, goes back to Dylan Egan. Another good run here by the young tearaway forward. It ends on Cronulla's 40-metre line. 15 in from the eastern touchline. Play 5. Atkinson up and under. They're all going to try and chase you after this. And a few of them have fallen over in the process. The ball lands in no man's land and bounces straight up and into the arms of Will Kennedy.
1: It's a funny game, rugby league. And no one has tried to catch that ball. Then when it bounced, no one tried to catch it other than Will Kennedy. I'm surprised there wasn't a drag in there at least trying to tap it back.
6: Oh, they've lost it. Haradi. Bad drop. Wasn't a great ball. Probably should have caught it.
1: Well, they've got 13 minutes to go, so there's still time on the clock here. But at the moment, they just don't. They look tired. They look slow. There's no zip amongst them, and I don't know who's going to supply it. I can't see anyone who's going to supply it in their back line. They're unzippable.
6: Unzippable.
1: Yeah.
6: It's a new one.
1: Thank you.
6: Stone Street got dumped hard there, so that's a good tackle by the Dragons boys to force a mistake. There is time. Is there sufficient energy to try and mount a comeback? Somebody fluffed in here.
1: No, it wasn't me.
6: Gee, it smells.
1: Will you stop being so aggressive when it comes to fluffing?
6: I'm not aggressive at all. I'm just asking the question. I was giving you the chance to own up.
1: Well, it wasn't me.
6: That's what they all say. Couchman out the back in one hand. Picked up on the bump. Atkinson, Flanagan underneath now. Sewer tries to step away from Tom Hazelton. We've got the big shark. He gets the better of that exchange. 12 metres away. Centre of the ground now. Little dummy left, but he played right. It goes to Ryan Couchman, who can't squeeze between the gap between Billy Burns and Toby Rudolph. On tackle number 3, they head left. Flanagan dinks it through. Holmes trying to get after it. The ball comes out of Kennedy's grasp under pressure. Ronaldo got back there. I don't know if he's grounded it before Holmes, but we're going to have a look.
7: Yeah. Initial kick. There's no holdback. Through the grounding.
1: Mate, I've got no idea here. I think Holmes has a chance of scoring here. He wanted the kick earlier.
8: Dragons kick chase is onside.
1: In the play. Now, Holmes has come through here. There's no holdback there. I mean, he's entitled to get in.
8: Moeti plays a man. We're playing on at this stage now.
6: Just like you said.
1: Mate, please. Well, the ball comes free.
8: Just see the contact now from Val Holmes.
6: Unless he's clipped him high. But the first penalty is going to be for the Dragons anyway.
1: I mean, Holmes is hitting.
8: Both players are going for the ball.
6: Okay. Well, that's a sensible decision. There's some contact.
8: It's incidental
6: from Holmes'
8: contact,
6: head,
8: but the ball has gone back.
6: So, does Holmes get it down first or does Ronaldo?
8: Ronaldo grounds the ball in goals. We have a decision.
6: It's a penalty.
1: Penalty to the Dragons, right?
6: Correct.
1: Are you sure?
6: That's what he said. He played the man, yeah?
1: No try.
6: Huh?
1: No try, goal line dropout.
6: He said, did he not just say he played the man?
1: Oh, no, Narsingh.
6: Fuck, he just said he played the man.
1: No, Narsingh.
6: Am I hearing things, Cooper?
9: Yeah, you are hearing things. He said that he did. It was fine. He didn't play the man.
6: All right. We'll go the longer tape. Here's a drop kick, Trindle. It's gone 10 metres. It's an absolute spot-on kick, and the catch was a beauty. Stone Street up above the pack. Great catch over everyone's head. Oh, big shot now. Kerr on Rudolph. Well, the Dragons are trying to muscle up for the closing exchanges of this game. They find themselves in arrears by 28-12 with 11 and a half minutes left to play for Maccas. Played back by Hazelton. 24 out from his own goal line. He goes left to McInnes, who's back out on the ground now for Craig Fitzball. The tackle made by Jacob Little. The pass goes right to Kennedy off the ruck, and he pinches some more men. There's another good run by Kennedy, up within five of the halfway.
1: I've got an injury report that Jaden Sewell has gone up the tunnel. They're thinking possibly a chest or shoulder injury.
6: A chest or shoulder?
1: Yeah, part of the upper body.
6: An upper body injury. Okay,
1: yes.
6: Thanks. Well, they'll fix that with defeat, no doubt. Gutherson playing it. Flanagan giving a pass to Matt Feeney, who comes charging back to the 30-metre line. 11 minutes to play. Sharks 28, Dragons 12 for Maccas. Gutherson now on tackle 3, up within 12 metres of the halfway line. Jacob Little and away to Toby Couchman. I got a plane when I head up to Magic Round, the same flight as the Dragons. They're not all big, the Couchman brothers, Daryl. They're good athletes, but they're not massive front rowers.
1: Do you know which one was which?
6: No. In fact, I have great difficulty calling them, as you're probably now to tell.
1: Jacob
6: up and under kick here by the 5'8",
5: And it's taken at the back there by Kennedy. It's a lovely high kick there by Daniel Atkinson. And Kennedy took it under pressure with Flanagan chasing down. Just over 10 minutes left to play in the game now. Cronulla look like they have it safely wrapped up at 28-12 as Ronaldo surrounded by defenders Little and Toby Couchman that time. From acting half, Jaden Beryl. The pass went to Sam Stonestreak. Fanua Blake pacing the sidelines, getting ready to come back into the game for Cronulla as Hazelton runs out past the 20-metre line. I'm sure someone fluffed it here.
10: Mate, can you stop worrying about it? No one has. Did anyone fluff in here? Nobody.
5: Yeah. No one that is admitting
10: mate,
5: to it.
10: Your nose is becoming embarrassing.
5: Trindle, I'm telling you, I know what I'm smelling. A long catch, a long kick caught by Gutherson. I should say this fluff is putting me off the game now. He's back to the 30-metre line, Clint Gutherson. Held on the ground there by Cameron McInnes. Into acting half now, Atkinson throws a long pass to Fino. I reckon they're out of tickets here, the Dragons.
10: Have a look at their line speed, the Sharks here. They're just going nowhere, the Dragons.
5: At least Holmes has got some energy to run strongly back to his own 40-metre line. Tackled by Marweni Harodi. He's been knocked here in the tackle. He's slow to his feet here, Val Holmes, but the referee's not going to intervene. And so he's up and has to get going again. Great physical defence again by Cronulla. Ryan Couchman pushed back to his own 40-metre line. Jacob Little inside pass Flanagan. And that was Kerr steaming onto it. He got tackled nicely around the legs by Britton Nikora. Last play, Little to Flanagan. Steadies and then kicks high-ish in the air. And Kennedy comes forward and takes it under no pressure whatsoever in the end. Let's go sideline for a comment. Cooper Johns.
9: Yeah, a lot of fight here from the Dragons, but I think they've gassed out a lot of their energy at the moment. You can see it. As we see a little half break from Paliero, but the kick returns from them. They're very tight. It looks like they're completely out on their feet here, boys.
5: Yeah, I think that's probably a fair observation as Wilton crosses Cronulla's 40-metre line. Six more for a flop. Well, there's an indication how tired they are. It was Atkinson trying a little too long in the ruck as Fanua Blake runs back to the halfway. Not that you're in the business of giving New South Wales advice. Would you stick with him for Origin 2, Fanua Blake?
10: Hey Blake, I'm not sure. Who's available? Is there someone else available?
5: Oh, well, Payne Haas.
10: Yeah, no, I wouldn't. I don't pay in Haas in, I'd have him now.
5: Would you have him on the bench?
10: Well, possibly, mate. Don't put me under pressure. I'm a Queensland supporter.
5: You've got to be objective when you're on this great show, Darryl. Oh, the ball's been lost here by Beryl, meanwhile. Ball spews out. Egan picks it up. Atkinson, he's going to kick and chase on zero tackle. Atkinson trying to outpace them. Kennedy's trying to get back there. Stonestreak getting back there. Atkinson. Oh, one-handed pickup by Kennedy.
10: Oh, look at
5: that. Oh, he's left them standing. Kennedy comes sprinting back to the 30-metre line. That was brilliant.
10: Oh, outstanding. You know what? I like Atkinson for having a bit of a go. Look at this out of the line. Gets beaten by Stonestreak. They're too quick for them. There's also Barnett and Saifidi in that side as well. So, you know, I need
5: Saifidi
10: to...
5: Saifidi didn't get on the ground in Origin 1.
10: Beg your pardon? No.
5: Saifidi didn't get on the ground in Origin 1. So I would imagine if he would probably give way off the bench, and if the pass starts, one of the other two would go back to the bench.
10: No problem. Stop putting me under pressure.
5: I wouldn't mind seeing Jackson Ford in there, to be honest. Here's a kick out on tackle four. An early kick. Kennedy chasing through after Trindle rolled it through. That's a great kick. Fino's trapped in his own in goal. Just under 7 minutes left. The Sharks 28 lead the Dragons 12 for Maccas. This has been a good second half, by Cronulla.
10: It has, hasn't it? And that's a great chase from Harotti there. Who's a, you know, where did you say he's going to the Gold Coast, like
5: correct.
10: You said? It's a pretty handy play, Harotti. He did that extremely well then. Read it beautifully. As soon as the Dragons winger, I think, went down on a Fino, he was just all over the top of him. Made sure it was a goal line dropout. They just got no energy left. You'd think they would score some more points soon, the Sharkies.
5: Gutherson, the kick crosses the 10-metre line. It came off a Dragons player's hand, and then it was taken by Marweni Harotti. They're outside the 10 here. I reckon they're hunting up for another try very soon. Ronaldo Mulitalo, a couple of metres away from St George Illawarra's line on the right-hand side of the post. Jaden Beryl's there at acting half. Left Toby Rood off. He goes to the big man who runs towards the six and gets dragged down by the Couchman boys right underneath the black dot. Beryl again. Fanua Blake can't back his way over. Egan got in his way and stopped him. Right on top of the goal line. Beryl waiting at acting half. Goes to the left-hand side. Trindle dummies. Cuts straight through and scores himself. And he seals the deal with his seventh try of the year. Braden Trindle gets over, and Cronulla have powered away from the Red V in the second half. It's 32-12 with a kick to come with 5.5 minutes left.
10: Yeah, it's been a disappointing second half if you're a Dragons supporter, because they gave you so much hope last week and in the first half here, but the longer the game goes, the less likely they look. They're just exhausted here. The Sharks, you looked a little bit out of sorts, particularly in the first half, have come out with a crushing second half. Scored another try here. They've scored 1, 2, 3, 4, I think 5 tries in the second half. It's been a quality performance. He's good players. Braden Trindle gets the ball, throws the dummy, just powers his way over the top of one of the Dragons defenders there and scores almost under the six. He's going to have a good game here. He scored a try. I think he would have picked 5 from 6 here. The game's not over yet.
5: 3 wins in a row for Cronulla coming up, Cooper, and this is a good one without two of their key men in Hines and Brayley.
9: Yeah, particularly given that the young guys that have stepped up in this. I'd be keen to chat to a few of the boys after the game about what was said at half-time, because this Sharks side this second half, they're a completely different side. It was night and day. You saw the Dragons have all the running, but this Sharks side, they're going to be hard to beat if they can play 80-minute football like they have in this second half.
5: I think I said in the first half, it just looked to me like they were nervous and apprehensive, but there's been no hangover from that in the second half. Conversion successful from right in front. So 34-12, the Sharks over the Dragons, 4 minutes left to play. It was 12-6 in favour of St George Illawarra at half time. Pretty hard to get your head around.
10: Well, what do you think this is an indication of how poor the Broncos are?
5: Well, I don't think the form reads all that well, does it?
10: They've lost the last, second last, in the last 2 weeks. So, the Dragons did it pretty easily against them. The scoreline, flattered the Broncos last week in that game. And even though they looked pretty good up until half-time, the Dragons, they've been way out of it in the second half.
5: But conversely, I think the form line with respect to the Sharks isn't too bad. They beat a Manly team last week, admittedly without their origin stars. And they lost Brayley throughout the process, and they've come out here despite a sluggish first half, and they've absolutely blown them away in the second.
10: All their replacements have done a really good job for the Sharks. Very good job.
5: We'll have plenty to talk about at full time here on the continuous call team. 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
10: I have tried emailing the text line. It's impossible.
5: Does it not work?
10: Doesn't work.
5: Doesn't seem to be very effective. Probably not the best way to do it. TGB.com is the place to send us the emails, of course.
10: Yeah.
5: Cronulla with the ball, and Beryl through the hands. It went through Trindle, and then it came to Toby Rudolph, who's up on the halfway line, and he played the ball back. Fifth tackle kick by Braden Trindle. I would say, I'm not going to say he's an elite playmaker, but he is in the upper echelon of halves in the game now, Braden Trindle.
10: Mate, there's no doubt about that. I would say he is in the top. There's a bit of push and shove going on here, a bit of mouthing off too. Trindle and Mulatalo's involved, and so's one of the Couchmans involved for the Dragons, but they've worked it out. But for Trindle, mate, he's in the top half a dozen halves in the game.
5: I think so.
10: Maybe not half, but certainly 5-8, in the top 4 5-8.
5: Well, he's really a halfback, isn't he?
10: But he's a good player.
5: He runs their team. Now, Hines has been freed up with his running game when he's here. We've seen Nifaiputu has come in. They haven't overcomplicated his job. He's just been given a running role. He's controlled the team very well again, Trindle. Meanwhile, a kick by the Dragons over the top, trying to chase through Fino, but the ball beats him over the sideline. Where would you rate him in terms of the elite halves in the game, Braden Trindle Cooper?
9: Well, I think he definitely fits in the top 10, boys. I think he's formed the last couple of years, and we've seen that he has stepped up in different moments this year, been the primary ball player for the Sharkies and allowed Nicho Hines to play more of a secondary receiver, as he's known when he was playing fullback at the Melbourne Storm. So he's definitely stepped up, and they've made consecutive preliminary finals under him and Hines' half combo. They just need to really take it to the next level when they get the finals footy to be proven.
5: Well, it's their final fling, really, because a whole bunch of players that have been steady influences on this team over recent years will be leaving at the end of the season, including the man with the ball now, Cameron McInnes, who stopped 5 metres from the halfway line. Time for the continuous call team player of the match award. Shortly, the three players in the running. If you're in New South Wales or Queensland, be one of the first three callers through on our prize line, which is 1300 722 873. First call up
6: gets the first choice of Darryl's three players, and then so on, and then we'll announce the player of the match, and if you pick that player, you'll be getting that magnificent continuous call team limited edition 40th anniversary jersey, thanks to Sonali Sports. Last tackle kick taken at the back by Gutherson. They're proudly Australian owned. They've got you covered for all your sporting apparel. Ready when you are. Sonali Sports, gear up for performance. Who are your three players, big man?
10: I'm going to go Braden Trindle, the player we were just talking about. Will Kennedy and Jesse Colquhoun, who I said I'm going to throw in there. I think he's been great.
6: Haystacks.
10: Haystacks is in there.
6: Trindle, Kennedy, Haystacks, Colquhoun. 1-300-722-873. I got my continuous call team 40th anniversary jersey today. I haven't had the chance to put it on yet, but it looks very, very smart.
10: Mine's at home. I haven't unpacked it yet, but I've looked at the other boys who have put them on. They look fantastic.
6: Why don't you wear it tonight? You should wear it to bed.
10: No, it's better than that, mate. I don't want to publicise myself in the pot.
6: I think that's probably wise. Penalty here to the Dragons. 30 seconds left in the game. And the kick finds touch out on that monstrosity of a stand side.
10: Stop being so critical.
6: It's a dump.
10: You are
6: Oh, listen, you Sharkies fans love it. That's all that matters.
10: You're elitist.
6: Now Flanagan with a short ball. 10 seconds to play. The drag. Oh, one-on-one steal, and then he's dropped the ball. He Nikro. That'll end the game.
10: Yep.
6: Big crowd here in Cronulla, and they've seen their team come out and absolutely torch the Dragons in the second half. You're a mathematical expert, Darryl. What's 34 minus 6?
10: 28
6: points to nil in the second half, if you don't mind.
10: Yes, it is. Good work.
6: So full time, Cronulla too good for the Dragons. They've won another derby, and they've extended this. Well, it's now 11 of 12 they've won against Dragons.
10: That's remarkable, you know. Because
6: in the past,
10: it's been pretty even, but they've got their measure now, and they didn't have it at half time, but they certainly did in the second half. Listen to the Sharkies fans; they love it here.
6: Up Cronulla, the Sharkies with three wins in a row now. They get a seventh win of the year, and they stay sort of around eighth position. It's a bit hard to decipher exactly who's where with all the buys and stuff, but the best way to do it is have a look at the number of wins, and they join the Dolphins on seven wins for the year. And the Dolphins, we know, are absolutely flying. So they're going to find themselves thereabouts again in season 2026.
10: Well, Tomo, as you know, I mean, that's not going to harm their for and against either. I mean, today we saw Penrith. You know, I don't know if they're going to need for and against come the end of the year, but that's a good win for them, good for and against boost.
6: All right, we can head out there with Cooper, who's got a special guest.
9: Yeah, thanks, boys. Down here with Braden Trindle. Mate, what a first run us through that first half, because it was bloody tough. Now, they're a tough footy side. We knew that we're going to come out like that, and we just gave them easy possession and couldn't get the ball back for a long time, so they made it very hard on us, but came out in the second and did a bit of work on them and scored some points.
11: What did Fitzy say in there at half time?
9: No, he said that we're playing a bit better than we think we are, and yeah, I didn't believe him for a second, but yeah, we just had to stay in that grind, and you can see what it does.
11: You've really stood up with no Blake Brayley and no Nico Hines. Have you liked that added responsibility?
9: Yeah, I don't mind it, but yeah, we've got a club here, we've got players that can come in and do a job, so it's always handy.
11: But I'm excited to see Nico and Blake come back through reserve grade as well. That'll be good.
9: You tell them that then.
11: See you, Tricky.
6: Good on you. Thanks, Braden Trindle. Catching up with Cooper Johns there. Penrith first on 26 points. The Warriors on 22 second. Roosters third on 20. Manly 18. Dolphins 18. Cronulla 18. Newcastle 18. That pushes Souths back to 8th position on 16, along with North Queensland, who dropped out of the 8th, but haven't actually had a bye yet, so that's a bit misleading. Along with the West Tigers, Dale, who have actually slid down to 10th place. They're inside the top 4.
10: At West Tigers
6: going back, well, they were about 6 weeks ago.
10: Yeah, well,
6: they're now down to 10th.
10: Well, today's performance, I haven't seen it, but mate, the scoreline, 68-0 or whatever it was, they had a pretty solid side. They haven't got a much better team than that on paper anywhere in their club. That's a really disappointing game.
6: Let's go back down to Cooper on the field.
11: Yeah, thanks, boys. I'm joined here by our local deviant, Toby Rudolph. Mate, run us through that first half, because, geez, they were physical, the Dragons.
12: Local deviant's a great call. Take one to no one there. Yeah, that first half was pretty intense. It was end-to-end, to steal a cliche, but barely six a game. Both sides were competing really well, and that discipline was unreal, and so was theirs. So the ref was even saying to us, keep this going, boys. It's a good game, and it definitely was. It was that was probably the biggest arm wrestle I've been in so far this year, and happy to get out with the 2 points.
9: Hey, no Blake Braley tonight, but I hear he's Blake Laurie. How you going, Blocker? Hey, yeah, no Blake. I know, mate. You're such a friendly guy. No Blake Braley, but run us through Jaden Beryl and Puru. They were bloody outstanding through the middle.
12: Yeah, I feel like I was like a Robson Braley kind of origin sort of lookalike. Sort of a heifer. He's at 13-9 sort of role, and he's got an out and out nine, but geez, he can hit, and he's one of the best communicators we've got in our team. And then Jaden Beryl, who is an out and out nine, just sort of identifies quick rocks, steals 10 meters here and there, brings us onto the ball, and it's a 1-2 punch. Blake, who's that guy again? No idea who he is.
9: What's on for tonight?
12: We're having a 6-day turnaround, so I'll be doing ice bars and no Northies.
9: Thanks, Tobes. Go and enjoy it, mate.
6: Thanks, Cooper. He got himself in trouble a few years ago with that feeling, what he was going to do.
10: I don't think it'd be hard to get Rudolph, would he?
6: No.
10: I think he'd love it.
6: I think he'd have his arm twisted. Yeah. Stephanie from Milperra chose Braden Trindle. Brad from Granville chose Will Kennedy. Kerry from Neutral Bay chose Haystacks Colquhoun. Who's player of the match now?
10: I'm giving it to Will Kennedy. I thought he was superb tonight. He made a couple of errors, but geez, he made up for it. He was involved in all the good stuff they did, the Sharks, and I thought he had an outstanding game, Will Kennedy.
6: Good on you, Brad. You've chosen Will Kennedy. That's Darryl's player of the match. The 40th anniversary continuous call team limited edition jerseys on its way to you, thanks to Sonali Sports. So 3 to Kennedy, 2 Trindle, 1 Colquhoun?
10: Yes.
6: All right, 3 Kennedy, 2 Trindle, 1 Colquhoun. One last chat with Cooper down on the field, and then we can come back and start chatting to you on 131873. Yes, Cooper?
9: Yeah, Danny with the fullback, Will Kennedy. Outstanding match tonight. No Nico Hines and no Blakey Braley tonight, but just chatting with Tricky Trindle then. Sounds like you two both really standing up in the spine.
13: Yeah, having those boys out is a big miss. And they do a lot for our team, and I think Tricky's really stepping up into that role and being the leader on the field and off the field as well, so I'm very happy for him.
9: Seems like the last 3 weeks everything started to click for you guys. A bit of inconsistency throughout the start of the year, but has it felt like that for you boys as well?
13: Yeah, definitely it felt like that throughout the year, and then getting this 3 wins done, it's a big confidence boost for us as a team as well, so yeah, it's good.
9: Well, it's exciting, and Braden's just given us the insight that Nico and Blake will both be coming back through Newtown Jets reserve grade.
13: I don't know what's going on there, but they'll be coming through. I don't know. Stitch me up. Nah.
9: Good on you, Willie. Go and enjoy. Sing the team song, mate. Good on you.
6: Good on you, Kurt. Well done. Thanks to Will Kennedy on another steering performance here. There'll be a big crowd at Henson Park to see Nico Hines play Bradley come round.
10: Be nice, wouldn't it? Mate, I've got Macca's well-played moment, in my opinion, and there was a number of them in the game. And I'll just say this, when the footy's on, you can't miss a moment. Get Macca's delivered. 99-cent delivery fee. It's magnificent. Only on the Macca's app, though. What's your Macca's well-played moment? Well, I reckon it's when that gentleman we just talked to scored the try. When Will Kennedy, the try, there was I think one of the back rowers poked his head through the line. I think it was Billy Burns. Yep. Poked his head through the line, and then he threw the ball to the halfback, Puru, who fended off one of the Dragons players and just gave himself a little bit of a boost when he fended him off.
6: And then
10: just gave him a little bit of a spurt. He just went like that. And then Will Kennedy just loomed up. He got the ball, and they couldn't. Setu too tried to chase him. He couldn't chase him. And that, I think that changed the game. I mean, we went from, I think it made it 18-12. And from that moment on, they were never going to lose the Sharks. So they were just full of energy in the second half. The Dragons weren't. And they probably got what they deserved, the Dragons.
6: So 34-12, the full-time score in Sunday footy after the Panthers beat the West Tigers 68-0 earlier. We're here until 7 p.m. Eastern Standard Time, so another hour and a couple of minutes. 131873 if you'd like to talk to us about anything in rugby league if you're a West Tiger. I don't even get too carried away, but that's very, very disappointing, the score today. Conversely, Darryl, I just actually had a look at as I had the ladder in front of me, so the Panthers' points differential is 273. It's 120 points better than the next best, which is the Warriors.
10: They're a pretty good side. I think they've only lost the one game, and that's to the Bulldogs, quite remarkably. The Bulldogs what have they done? They've lost 5 of their last 6, I think, the Bulldogs. And, I think maybe the only one they've won was against... No, it wasn't against Penrith. It was a while ago. Anyway, they beat Penrith, which is just remarkable. But anyway, they're a great side, Penrith. I know you said, I think you said earlier today, they deserve to be odds on to win the competition.
6: I didn't say that.
10: Didn't you?
6: Well, no, I don't think they should be odds on, because anything can happen in the finals, but
10: okay. I thought it must have been somebody else.
14: Listeners might have a thought about this. I think Penrith is here to be favourites, but the team that I think is the next most dangerous team is the Dolphins. I think the Dolphins should be second favourites on what I've seen. Yeah. I think they're an outstanding side.
10: You know, the thing with the Dolphins is they can score points and score them quickly.
14: Oh.
10: And they defend okay.
14: Yeah.
10: They're not great, but they defend okay. If their forwards can stand up and they can maintain the back line that they've got at the moment, health-wise,
14: yeah.
10: There's no doubt they'll make the semis. They're going to beat some good sides, and they've already done that.
14: I think they're riding it up to their eyeballs. 131873, if you'd like to join us. We're here at Ocean Protect Stadium for another hour or so. Love to hear from you. 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
14: 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We've just seen the Sharks do a demolition job in the second half after the Dragons were leading 12 points to 6. The Sharks have gone away with a 34 points to 12. And earlier, the Penrith Panthers absolutely thumped the Tigers 68 points to nil. If you'd like to give us a call, I'd love to hear from you Sharks fans. I'd love to hear from you Dragons fans. It was looking pretty good in that first half. They were very, very willing. And I'd also like to hear from you Tigers fans and the Panthers fans at well. As I said, demolish the Tigers 68 points to nil. But Daryl, I'll go to you first, mate. It was a pretty willing game in that first half, but the class showed from the Cronulla Sharks.
10: Well, I don't know if it was the class. I think they just got tired, the Dragons. Their effort was good in the first half. They led 12-6. And, you know, I thought with a similar effort to what they showed in the first half, in the second half, they'd probably go on and win the game. But I think we all said at the time, I mean, there's no doubt with the scoreline, the Sharks could win the game. But I'm very surprised that they won by that margin. They did play extremely well, and the Dragons were poor in the second half. I mean, that was the Dragons of, you know, probably a month ago when they were just losing nearly every game they played. And that second half's a real worry, I think, for the coach. I don't know what they do. I don't know who was missing in the game from their normal side. Now, Jaden Sewer came back. He copped an injury, but I don't think he was 100%. He looked to me like he was just going through the motions. Dylan Egan, who, you know, we had a rap on, Tomo, didn't we, early in the first half? Mm. Didn't see a lot of him in the second half. They were just... They were off the pace in the second half, and the Sharks blew them away at the end.
14: And two players that we were looking to lift as well there, Cooper, William Kennedy and Braden Trindle. they definitely did that in that second half. Got a little bit more composure there, and the back line seemed to be going really well off the back of them.
0: Yeah, definitely. I think Tomo hit the nail on the head that first half. They were so disjointed and disconnected. When you've got a dominant half or someone out there who's controlling the set like Blakey Brayley does as well, everybody's almost rowing in the same direction. But it looked like a couple of new faces in there just looked like the ball wasn't going to where it's supposed to be in that first half, and they looked really disconnected. But that second half, they came out and Braden Trindle had really taken the reins. It was like Fitzy had said to him, mate, you call everything and everyone else will follow what you're doing. And you saw it. When they were all moving in unison, the Sharkies, they're a hard team to beat. Like, their only knock on them is that sometimes they can beat themselves like they did in that first half. But, yeah, Will Kennedy was instrumental tonight. We know how good he is with his footwork and speed, and he troubled the middle third of the Dragons all night.
14: And, Matty, as well, their bench. We talked about Jesse Colquhoun there as well. We actually had a text here from Matt saying that he genuinely thought his name was Colquhoun. That's what he thought it was. First name Cole there, Darryl. So,
2: right.
14: I didn't know.
10: Well, how did you pronounce it, Tomo?
2: Colquhoun.
14: Yeah.
10: Okay.
14: No, he said it right. He just didn't.
2: Well, his first name's Jesse.
14: Jesse.
0: Yeah.
14: Jesse Colquhoun.
2: Our correspondent thinks his name was, first
10: Haystack.
2: Name was Cole.
10: You
14: and last name Hoon.
2: That's right. Yeah.
14: He did. Haystack.
2: He's a good player.
14: He is.
2: He's a really good player. Very willing.
10: Where's he from? Is he a Sharks junior? Does anyone know?
2: I think he is.
10: Okay.
2: Yeah.
10: And do you know how old he is? I mean, we'll
0: 24,
10: get some...
0: I think he is.
2: I'll have a look.
10: So he's been around for a while.
0: I think he's 24, yeah. But some of those middle forwards, they don't debut a little bit later. It takes a lot longer to develop through that middle, unless you've got a genetic freak like Payne Haas who can play at 18 or 19. So they really come to their own. And it's his leg speed and power that really troubles.
2: He's 24. He played his junior football at Collegians. He's born in Wollongong. So
10: really?
2: Is that a Wollongong club?
0: Yeah, is he a New South Welshman?
2: Yeah.
0: How good is that? We got another one.
10: We are in New South Wales. Of course, there's a lot of them here.
0: It's going to be a good 10 years, Blues fans.
10: What do you want him in the Blues side now?
0: That's why I said it's good 10 years. I think he's definitely got origin qualities.
10: He can play today.
0: He's just a workhorse through the middle.
10: Well, I think, Tomo, you said last week you're a big rap on him.
2: Yeah, he played great last week against Manly. He's got good work ethic. He's good on his feet through the middle of the field. He's a perfect guy to have coming off the bench, sort of that mid part of the first half. So who have they got missing, Cronulla? Obviously the two guns. Is there anyone, although Ramian didn't play today.
10: The other front rower that came from the Cowboys, what's happened to him? He's a good player, but he's a big bloke. Real big front rower they got. I forget his name.
2: Braden Ueli?
10: Yeah. Where's he? Is he just playing Reggie's?
2: I don't know whether
0: he's playing reserve grade. Yeah, yeah.
10: They've got a bit of depth. They also didn't use Talakai today.
2: Talakai didn't get on the field.
10: Get on the field. Like Talakai's, it's a good player. Talakai.
14: Mate, 3 years ago, he's the best centre in the game, wasn't he?
10: He played for New South Wales.
14: He
10: I
14: did.
10: Think.
14: Yeah.
10: You know, but he's probably not a centre anymore. But you can play him there at a pinch. You know, if you run short of him, he's a good player. Kale Eero's a very good player. He's a very
14: Stone
10: good
14: Street.
10: Player.
14: The speed of Stone Street. He runs it back hard as well, doesn't he? He always gets your sets off to a flying start.
0: The bloke that's been there most, I think he's been so consistent since he's come back from his long-term injuries, Ronaldo Mulitalo. Like what he does out of the backfield for him, just creates one-on-ones for himself, gets their sets off to a really good start. He's an aerial threat. If they get down there and nothing's doing, they can just put it up for him, and more often than not, they get a result every time he contests the ball.
10: Question mark's the same, though, every time. I mean, they might finish in top four, but it's then what they do in the semis.
0: Yeah.
10: You know, they really struggle in that time, and they have for a number of years. They've made, you know, I don't know if they made, I think the preliminary.
2: They made the prelim last year.
10: It might have been the year before.
0: They've made the last three prelims.
10: But never really looked like going on with it, did they?
2: And they had their best chance last year. They were playing against the Melbourne, but they were really going well. I don't think Melbourne were at their absolute best down there, and I went down to call that game. I thought, I think the Sharks have got every chance to win this, and they were never really in the game.
0: Mm-hmm.
2: So, you know, I think they'll definitely make the eight. Whether they make the four, I don't know, but, you know, as you say correctly, that there's nothing really to suggest that they've got that sort of finals pedigree. And it is the last hurrah, because for the first time in years, the bulk of this team isn't going to be together next year. There's a lot of them leaving. Ramian's going. Sione Katoa's going. McInnes is out of here. Hirotti, who's supposed to have been a fringe player, but he's not going to be here next year.
0: Toby Rudolph's off contract.
2: Mm. There's a couple they haven't signed yet.
0: Yeah.
10: Well, Talakai.
2: Talakai's going to Perth.
10: Perth, yeah, he's off to Perth. So, mate, they need, this is, if they're going to win a comp, this is their best chance for a decade at least, I reckon.
14: 131-873, just repeating the scores here. Sharks over the Dragons, 34 points to 12. Penrith over the the Sharks over the Dragons 34-12, and Penrith over the Tigers 68-0. Love to hear from you, West Tigers fans. We saw a little bit of it. I was scared to actually press refresh on our computer here, so Cooper was watching the game. You saw little bits and pieces. Were the Tigers just well off their game today, or were Penrith just way too good?
0: It was an element of both, really, but the Tigers were off defensively, particularly, but I mean, having a look at some of the tries that Penrith scored, even on the highlight reel, really well set detailed shapes that they were doing. They scored a brilliant try off a scrum, just a really well set shape. They're just so detailed in everything they do. They're just a side that think about their football all week. They practice the shapes that they know that the Tigers were going to struggle with, and they just executed on the day to perfection. They're a really well coached side, and they've got a really strong system there. I mean, everyone's been saying it. They don't know, you know, who's going to challenge Penrith in the finals. And they just showed that again today.
3: That's a good question, isn't it?
21: It's funny with Penrith, isn't it, though? Because this time last year, they were nearly last.
0: Yeah.

0: Now he's like a genuine first grader, and he's doing, but he's always been a good runner. You know, at Parramatta, he was playing centre and wing and stuff like that, but now his ball playing's gone to another
1: plus
0: level.
1: Plus, they've had, not like, Alamotti, I think, hadn't been there much, the back rower. Papa Lee, he hadn't been there. He came from Parramatta. So they had a few blokes that they needed to slot in there, but, gee,
2: I don't think it was personnel.
1: Don't forget, the hooker's out. Freddie Lussick's playing there. Like, he scored two tries today, or one at least.
2: He's gone good.
1: I mean, Lindsay Smith, who's an Australian player, I mean, he's now finding himself. It's not, when you look at the pack, mate, if I was playing against them, I wouldn't be shaking in my boots.
3: No.
1: Their pack, it's a good pack, but it's not superstar pack.
3: They just all do their job.
1: They're just a good side. Yeah.
2: I just think they lacked hunger last year. Mm. I mean, they played five grand finals in a row. They won four. Like, you can't be up forever. Yeah. And I reckon for the first part, I just think, but I think at the start of last year, and I think even by their own admission, they got together after, I think it was the Newcastle went out in Bathurst and said, well, what's happening? We're not working as hard as we have previously worked. And from that moment on, they knuckled down and went on that run. They won, nine in a row?
0: Yeah.
2: And they led the Premiers 14-0 in a preliminary final.
0: I think they'd be their own harshest critics. And I think that to win four in a row, you've got to have so much accountability at training every day in a preseason. You know, you need to lift this, you need to do that. And I think last year they probably didn't have that level of accountability. They'd won four in a row. How much more hungry can you be to win comps?
2: Absolutely.
0: And they probably didn't have that same training standard. But this year, after being a little bit embarrassed last year, it looked like even in the press conference in the prelim when they got knocked out, someone said, you know, the dynasty's over to Ivan. And Ivan said, it's just
2: no,
0: like,
2: it's not.
0: Basically said, yeah, what do you mean? Like, it's not. Like, it's just the beginning a little bit. So, I think they had a hungry preseason, it seems. And you can see that with how they started. They're the only team that really hit the ground running this year.
3: They did. And Darryl, one thing I'm a little worried about as well with the Tigers is when they're getting beaten, they're getting absolutely smashed. I think a few teams have put 50 on them this year, 68 points again today, and we do have a lot of attacking flair in that West Tigers. For them to keep us to nil, that's a fair effort from
1: the Penrith Panthers. That's a disappointing result, because they've got some good players in that side. They've paid good money for a lot of those players, and it's a side that Benji's put together. Jeez, but without seeing the game, that's a really disappointing result. They're better than that. A side with that many good players in it, like Coruscant, you know, Pole, Buller, you know, Taruva, you know, they shouldn't be getting beat by 68 points.
2: Benji's given them a good old spray.
3: That's exactly what Benji Marshall has said. He's labelled the game as dumb and embarrassing. Let's have a listen to what he had to say post-game.
4: Everything in our game that we could possibly get wrong, we got wrong. We, like, gifted them field position errors at the start, then didn't defend them. Just fundamentals of the game. And it looks like with the scoreline, we're not trying. You know, and the point is we're so dumb with the ball and we can't defend our areas. We're tackling so much, then we get brain dead and we can't compete. So, it's disappointing and actually embarrassing.
3: Well said.
1: Well, mate, you know what? I like a coach who'll come out and say things like that. You know, like, put some under pressure. Like, if you're a player, you'd be thinking, geez, how bad are we? You know, I mean, you'd be thinking you're bad anyway, but then when the coach gives it to you like that in the press, you know, he'd probably give it to him behind closed doors
3: as well.
1: But, mate, you get beat by 68 points, that just doesn't happen a lot in the modern game.
2: No. Well, the coach used to say to you, Blakes, when you get beat by 50.
1: Well, he said, it's not your fault, you just can't play.
2: You did your best.
3: I tell you what, Benji's pretty cool. Benji's pretty cool when they win as well. Imagine how he's going to be this afternoon.
1: Mate, he'd be cranky now because after a great start to the season, it's now starting to fall apart.
3: It is.
1: And that's compounded by that margin there. It might be a blessing for him. You never know. Do we know who they play next week?
2: They're playing the Gold Coast at Leichhardt on Sunday afternoon in this time slot. It's a farewell to Leichhardt before it undergoes its renovations.
1: Who are you tipping? I'll be tipping the Tigers.
3: I will be, yeah.
1: Well, but you're a Tigers supporter.
3: Yeah, no, but I would have tipped them anyway. I don't,
2: The Titans went good last night.
1: Yeah, they did, but it meant that the Tigers can't possibly be, and without seeing it, I don't know, but they can't possibly be as bad as what they were today next week. If you get beaten 68-0, don't tell me this week they're not going to put their head down, bums up, and just start, lay low and just make sure that next week they don't produce anything like that again, and particularly at Leichhardt. You know, they'll come out firing next week. I think they will.
3: They'll be up with it. Steven here on the text line, 0460 873 873, if you would like to send us a text. G'day, boys. Steven here. The Tigers have gone pretty ordinary since Jerome signed with PNG. Do you think that's had any relation to their form.

0: Of late?
1: Mate, I don't know, but I think it's fair to say he hasn't played particularly well since he signed with PNG, but whether it's that's an issue, I don't know.
2: I don't think he's played his best football for the club since he went there, to be honest.
1: I think he's been okay for them, but, mate, what's he on? Is he on $1 million?
3: Yeah, about that.
0: More.
1: You know, mate, he's not playing like $1 million player.
4: It's at least 1.3, isn't it?
1: What,
2: at the Tigers? Massive money.
1: Yeah, get him. 1.3 at the Tigers.
0: Yeah, I think so.
1: I'm making a comeback, champion.
3: No, I don't think
1: you can. I'm officially announcing it.
0: You think you can turn the Tigers around?
1: No, I don't think so.
0: No. I don't
1: still,
0: think
1: I'm just playing for the money now. I don't care.
3: 131-873.
2: What position do you see yourself in?
1: Lock. On the fringe. Yeah. Good defender.
3: Hey, guys.
1: I've got a bung shoulder. Plus, I've got an Achilles problem.
3: Yeah. Hey, I think they'll target it, mate. Don't worry about that. Hey, we heard from Benji Marshall. Let's have a listen to Ivan Cleary. He spoke to the media after the game as well.
5: Oh, it's hard to tell from today, but it's probably more like later, you know? Hopefully later in the year, like where... you need your best players, you know, if you're fortunate enough to be able to make the finals. And, you know, our back end is very challenging in our season. So, yeah, like, it's just trying to have, like, a bit of an eye to the future, but also, you know, what's in front of you and just trying to come up with the best decisions that help the whole thing. So, yeah, fortunate enough we'll be able to play without them once we can get the win. Yeah, and have, a, like, a bit of a cruisier day-to-day, which you don't get days at least very often, so... I think that's, hopefully they enjoyed it.
3: Coops, he'd be really happy with the way they are tracking at the moment, the old Penrith Panthers.
6: Oh, definitely, Ivan. I think, you know, last week he spoke about it, to get the win without the key players that played State of Origin. Like, that is
3: against the Warriors as well.
6: Against the Warriors, who really took them the whole 80 minutes. That's the beauty of it. Like, to have those blokes come up, you know, Jack Cogger, these blokes that are sort of coming in and out, sitting on the bench, and they get an opportunity. And it's the next man up mentality that people talked about at Storm for years every time the big three go to State of Origin, right? Penrith are the example of that now. Like, they have adopted that mentality and they've got these players who, you know, people, other clubs want to buy and get them in there because they'd actually become first string players at a lot of other clubs.
3: Of course.
6: Because they're just doing a job in a really good system and he'd be so pleased because even coming into next week, if, you know, they're not going to have those same Origin players next week and possibly the week after game two. It's a very important period, the State of Origin time, when you have players coming in and out. And you can tell Ivan really prides himself on getting teams up when they don't have the big players.
3: You talk about Cogger as well. He'd be a walk-up start for most teams in the comp at the moment, wouldn't he? I love the way he plays, the way he straightens up that attack. It's a different style of play that he brings to the Panthers as well. But a lot of clubs would be straight after him, wouldn't they?
2: He's a player that is an example of someone who thrives in that system because he played at Newcastle and the Bulldogs and Penrith. I think they got him back from England.
6: Yep.
2: And he played a starring role in that grand final. But then went back to Newcastle and probably wasn't able... to play to that same level, but Penrith didn't hesitate to bring him back in, and as soon as they plug him back into their system, he just does the job.
6: He's smart. And Tom Jenkins is the same, mate. They're very smart. They appreciate the Penrith system, and they had to go away to realise what they had, and those boys come back on unders, like they weren't not getting the pay the same that they were offered at other clubs, because they understand that Penrith understand, like that system is a successful system, and it is a lot easier to play their natural game and perform within that actual
3: team. They can thrive under that system.
6: Yeah.
3: Absolutely, guys. A little bit of good news here as well. Casey McLean failed to finish Sunday's massive win over the Tigers because of an ankle injury and was due to have scans on Sunday. However, he has said, "I'm pretty confident I'll be fine. It was just a scare. I jumped up, it caught up and landed on it a bit funny. If it was a do or die match, I would have taken the field again. All the physios are happy with the testing." So that's really good news for New South Wales and Penrith.
2: So I can tell you, with respect to tomorrow's game, Stephen Crichton's still in the team.
3: Okay.
2: They would have, if he wasn't going to play, I'd imagine they would have cut him from the extended squad by now, yeah?
1: Who's out there with me tomorrow? I'm taking one for the team. I'm calling it. Who's
3: with leave them, Piggy. They'll be out there with you.
6: Not me, yeah. I won't be there.
1: You're not there?
6: Nah, yeah, public clock.
1: You there?
2: Shan't be there.
3: Combank Stadium.
1: Bunny, you there?
3: I won't be there, mate, no.
6: Daryl, it's a public holiday. I won't be doing that.
3: I've got time zone to go to. I think it's a 2-for-1 deal over time zone, so I'm heading with the kid.
1: What about him? He reckons if you spend 100 at time zone, they give you $200 worth of credit.
3: No, I think it's $100 free, but they give you double for what you spend. Yeah, so I'm thinking about 100 putting 400.
1: You'll put 400 in time zone to get 800.
3: Well, it'd be a pretty good investment, I reckon.
6: Is this a library right now?
3: No, it's not. But you wanted to know what I was doing yesterday while
6: you're the best.
3: Just
6: Gav.
3: Taking the kids out, mate.
2: We're not going to spend a time zone with $800 for 15 hours or something.
1: Mate, what about him? He's taking the kids out. That's a smother. He's there. He's going.
6: Well, they're not even his kids.
1: He's trying to ride the motorbike.
6: Get that up, yeah.
2: Road rage.
1: What's your kid's name? You sort of hook them on a clothesline there or something.
3: What do you mean? We'll take a break here. The Sharks have beaten the Dragons 34 points to 12. Penrith over the Tigers 68 points to nil. We'll be back to wrap up the entire weekend here on the Continuous Call team.
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3: We are live from Ocean Protect Stadium out here in the Sutherland Shire. It's now time for the Continuous Call team wrap-up, boys. Thursday night, it was Manly defeating South 28 points to 14. Crowd at Fospines Park. How good's all that stuff going there with Fosball and the rest of it? Did I see Kentucky, Kentucky Fried Chicken thing up there as well?
6: I think it's Kieran Foran Chicken up there at Balgowla.
3: Unreal. We are sponsored by Macca's, but it was good to see there as well, Coops.
6: Yeah, they should maybe put him on Ronald's head next time.
3: Yeah, maybe. At Fospines Park, and you were there to call that one. Matty Thompson, what did you think about that game?
2: Well, it was a great atmosphere, and look, they're genuinely over the moon over there on the northern beaches, the way things are going. It's hard to reflect on their start to the season when the whole thing was in the doldrums. You couldn't possibly have forecast that they'd be as positive about things as they are now. And so they should. They're in fourth position on the ladder. It was a pretty good first half, actually. I gave South a real chance in this because they were off the bye.
3: Mm-hmm.
2: They got a number of key players back. David Fifita came back in. Campbell Graham came back in, etc. But Manly were just too good in the end. Despite having Falalo injured with that hamstring early in the second half. He was sin bin in the first half as well, so they had to overcome a little bit of adversity. Admittedly, there are a couple of controversial decisions. Wayne Bennett blew up about the knock on where Ben Trbojevic lost the ball in the play of the ball, and it was only a technicality, which meant the bunker couldn't get involved there. The bunker can get involved when the ball clears the ruck.
1: I think they've got involved before when they've... Since when has the bunker only got involved when the ball clears the ruck?
2: Well, that they're saying that the bunker, because they're only allowed to get involved on the final play leading into the try, and the final play starts when the ball clears the ruck.
6: So that is, yeah,
1: very... Well, if that's the case, why haven't they done that since the year dot? Because they haven't been... If you drop the ball when you're playing it and they miss it, they've always brought that back. Always. But I'm now outraged by that, because I think that was a poor decision.

0: You know, I also think the winger scored the try.
1: I thought he
0: too.
1: Scored the try too.
0: I mean, I thought they were two really poor decisions. And mate, no matter what anyone says, it does affect the result. I know they won 28-14 or something like that, which seems quite easy, but that's two tries.
2: It was turning points as well.
0: Absolute turning point. Anyway, I complain.
1: Well, the bunker is there for, you know, for the howler. That's the line that we've got over years and years and years. Clearly it's not. It's used in a discretionary manner. But if you can see there's been a knock on, just intervene.
3: Yeah.
1: But, you know, everyone watching on television could see that there was a knock on and it should have been called back.
0: But Tom, and we're all at fault here. We all want perfection in the game. We're never going to get perfection. We know that. But when you've got the bunker looking at it and you can see this, the Cozzy try was a try.
1: It was a try.
0: There's no doubt the ball touched the grass before the pointy end of the ball hit the sideline. There's no doubt there was downward pressure on it. That's a try.
1: Hmm.
0: And he said no try. I mean, my God. I'm Darryl Braman.
2: I think when Wayne Bennett actually, held himself together with that one.
0: I am.
2: He was quite diplomatic. I think he was trying to, I think he was going to let off a bit of a firework at the end there, but
0: I think he's like the rest of us now.
2: He says, I don't know.
0: He doesn't care. He does care, but he knows there's no point.
2: Yeah, no point.
1: It just happens every week, doesn't it? So 8 of 10 under Kieran Foran now.
2: Oh.
1: He's got an 80% winning strike rate. That's 20% better than Wayne Bennett. And it's only 900 and something games between them.
3: Do you reckon he'll be the first ever interim coach that gets coach of the year?
1: Well,
2: it would be a great story if he did.
3: He's winning it by a country mile, right?
2: He is at the moment. Yeah.
3: There's no other coach near him.
0: Hello, Ivan Cleary?
2: Yeah, I know, but we expect it.
3: Yeah.
2: That's the thing. I mean, imagine if Dean Young came in and went on an 8 out of 10 coaching.
3: Yeah.
1: But if Bennett goes through and lose three games all year, I mean, for all the great work Foran's done, I don't think it devalues what the elite coaches are doing.
3: I don't think he ever gets it, though, does he? But I don't think Ivan Cleary walks into the Manly. I don't think even Ivan Cleary does what Kieran Foran does with the Manly team.
1: Yeah.
3: Like, he doesn't turn it around like that.
0: It's a good point.
2: It is a good point.
1: I gave him a Kawatu 3 and Kohler, the two Origin blokes back in the lineup, made a huge difference. So,
2: speaking of someone with confidence, Ola Kawatu, he's a machine.
0: He's a good player, unstoppable.
3: He's a cheat code. He is a literal rugby league.
2: That's exactly what it is. It's just the stronger guy.
3: He's got some people are so strong, but they lack ball skills, so you can put numbers into tackles.
2: Yep.
3: Unfortunately, Dord gave Hamole silky hands as well. He saw the try set up for Jason Saar. We played out the back to Clayton. He's just got everything at the moment.
2: But also, some of those bigger players, Coop, they can be a little bit softer.
1: Have you seen this?
2: He's got a problem.
3: That's me.
2: His accreditation is Arthur Laundy.
0: He's got Archie's photo on there.
1: Cooper's got an Arthur Laundy's accreditation.
0: How did you get that?
3: Well, I left my accreditation at home.
2: Yeah.
3: And then I had.
2: So you decided to take the actual boss's one, did you? Has he got yours, Coop?
3: He's got mine.
0: He's been sitting out the front in his car for 6 hours.
1: He couldn't get in.
2: Trying to get into the game.
0: You're in trouble, mate.
3: Sorry, Arthur.
2: It is. Ola Kawatu, I was just talking about him with his silky hands and everything, but a lot of those big players can sometimes lack aggression. That's one thing that he does not lack.
3: And even lungs-wise, because you'd go, when people come up against Dave Fifita, a lot of their, and Manly's tactic was around that, a little bit too. Try make him have a lot of efforts in defence, so it takes away his attacking flair.
2: Yep.
3: But if you run at Hamole in defence, he just irons you out. And then even his fitness levels this year, like he's gone to the next level with that, where he can make upwards of 20 tackles, but still be really effective in attack. So he's just playing out of his skin at the moment.
2: Hey guys, we've got a call on line one. G'day, Liz. How are you?
4: I'm great, thanks. How are you?
2: Yeah, good, thank you. You're not happy with the referees?
4: No.
0: Come on, Liz, lift. Which game are you talking about, or are you talking in general?
4: Just in general. Like, none of us normal public don't watch the football anymore because we're sick of refereeing decisions.
0: Gone, rubbish.
4: We're only interested in results. We don't watch the games.
2: Yeah, right. Sorry to hear that, Liz. I think there's a lot of people that share your views on that one, but I mean, they're doing their best and they've been told what to do, Darryl. So I think
0: the older generation get frustrated by it as well, and probably the younger generation as well. But Liz, thank you for your call, and Come on, stick with us, Liz. Keep watching. In fact, keep listening because I've got a lot of great stuff coming up before 7.
1: She's beautiful. Hi, Daryl. She's a Queenslander. She's going to stick solid.
2: She will. Friday night, guys. Storm defeated the Knights. Yeah. A bit of a shootout here. 32 points to 30. Crowd there. 14,268 at Amy Park. Big Mum, what did
0: good
2: you
0: game.
2: Think about this
0: I enjoyed game? The game. I loved the 6 o'clock game on a Friday night. It was a really good game of football. Look, I'm not going to say the Knights were unlucky not to win the game, but they could have easily won the game. Could have easily won the game. I thought Cameron Munster was really good the other night. On the back of his performance in State of Origin, I thought he was really good. Harry Grant, almost unstoppable. And I thought Kalen Ponga, who he got injured in the game, and it looked to me as though he was going to miss State of Origin. Ponga, he came down. He was down. He was down for a while. I can't remember exactly what happened to him, but he sort of worked his way out of it in about 10 minutes, and then he ended up being, the number one attacking, player for the Knights. They were a bit stiff not to win at the Knights, but, the Storm normally win those close games. It was nearly 14,500 there at Amy Park, and they played pretty well. They're back, I wouldn't say they're back in great form, but they're in a position where they can now make the eight.
2: Hey, Coops, what do you think about the Knights? They seem to be going on their merry way a little bit. It's close scores. They're not getting blown off the park at the moment. And to go down by 2 points against the Storm at Amy Park, it's a pretty good effort from the Knights.
3: The Knights have been playing outstanding. I think they're a side as well. If they get into that top eight in the finals with how they're attacking in particular, with our Dylan Brown, Kalen Ponga, Dylan Lucas, they're all combining really well. They're a dangerous side. They're a dangerous side, and they're a side that they can really shock teams that they want to get into an arm wrestle with you because they can score from anywhere. But like you said, the Storm were really strong, I thought. And I think the best sign of the Storm that shows that they're back into some sort of gritty form is what Cameron Munster was. He was really going after Kalen Ponga all game.
0: He did, didn't he?
3: And that's when money is at his best, when he's he's just really competitive. He's the kind of bloke that used to try fight people at training just by how competitive he was, and he gets really aggressive, and when it means a lot to him, you can see him competing. Like, there was a play there where he went out and put kick pressure on Kalen and really went after him. Kalen ended up putting it out in the full. Like, that's when Munster is at his best. When he's not worried about the big plays, but just little competitive, he just really takes it upon himself, and he's aggressive.
0: He was at his niggling best, wasn't he? And he probably didn't do anything outstanding in the game, but I thought overall he was the best player on the field. He was involved in all the good stuff they did, defended well. As you said, he tried to take Ponga out of the match, but it didn't really work. Ponga is a gun player, and he was good the other night.
1: Really, I thought Munster was absolutely magnificent in the Origin.
2: His clean-up work. Every time there was a break, he was around legs, wasn't he? He was absolutely fantastic. Who'd you give your points to? Is that the same sort of thought?
0: Yeah, I gave him to Munster. I gave him 3. I thought he was really good. I thought Harry Grant, once again, he's just a superstar. And I thought Kalen, he probably wasn't at his absolute brilliant best, but he was pretty good, and he was right up there. He was certainly in the top 3 players on the field.
2: We move on, and to call us there, just stay on the line. We'll just get through this, and then we will get to you. I think we've got a few callers leaving the Sharks game here as well, and then I think someone leaving Combank Stadium where they saw the Penrith Panthers demolish the Tigers 68 points to nil. We move on to the Roosters versus the Raiders. The Roosters got it done, 26 points to nil. Crowd there, 13,836. At GIO Stadium. Coops, what did you think of this game?
3: Mate, the Roosters were outstanding. Shout out to Reece Robson as well, 150 games, but also had a little girl, I think, or a little baby, I don't know if the gender of it, but it was 2 days before the game.
2: Was it?
3: Apparently no sleep on the Wednesday, so Robbo was going to pull him out, and he said, no, I want to play. So shout out to him. It's a great effort. But the first half on the Roosters, they just completely completely shocked the Raiders. It was 22-0 at halftime, I think it was. But for me, the bloke that was like they welcomed straight back into that side, and he makes such a difference. Mark Nwanga Niitawase.
1: Oh man,
2: X factor. Plus.
3: But not even like he scored a hat trick, right? But just what he did out of the backfield, like his carries. Anytime he gets a one-on-one, he just gets such quick play. The ball gets their sets off to such great starts. Even that first try he scored, where it was actually really good edge defense, but just the sheer size and footwork of him. he just puts a little goosey step on and just has a really nice finish in the corner. Like, a lot of wingers don't actually finish that scenario, but because of how big he is and how
2: he
3: good
2: must he be so hard to tackle, Coops. That's the thing. He's so powerful.
3: And he's just, like, he's just got that Fijian in him where he can hold it in one hand and he's got really good footwork and just pushes away from, like, he's really skilled for a big man.
1: Mm.
3: It's like that Fijian sevens you see in some players.
1: Mm. I actually called the game, man, it was a hard watch from a Canberra point of view.
3: Yeah.
1: And Piggy gave 3 to Robert Toya, who was good, but I thought Nafahu White almost had the best game of his
2: career.
1: Outstanding. He was absolutely phenomenal.
0: He's in good form.
2: He took it to those forwards very well, didn't he? Yeah.
3: And you know who were combined really well? Sammy Walker and Dally Cherry Evans look like they're just, they've been
0: they're
3: hit
0: clicking,
3: miss.
0: Turn
3: the they're corner, starting man. To click because they're very similar players. One's at the start of his career, one's at, towards the end of his, but Dally Cherry Evans long kicking game, kicked a beautiful 40-20, but it combines so well with the short kicking game of Sammy Walker.
0: They're a frustrating side, though, the Roosters, because they'll dish up a performance like that the other night, which is really good.
3: Mm-hmm.
0: And then
3: this week they'll
0: don't know what they're going to do next week. They don't seem to be able to do it on a regular basis. If they do find the secret to doing it on a regular basis, there's absolutely no doubt they can win the comp.
3: Yeah,
1: I'm a huge admirer of Ricky Stewart, and I really like watching the Raiders play. But I felt they took a step back on Friday night, and I'm really worried about them.
2: Are they run, they're leaving their run a bit late now.
1: Well,
2: aren't they?
1: I don't think they can make the finals.
3: Yeah, I don't think they have.
1: And Ethan Strange doesn't get the ball enough. I mean, Sanders, the halfback, touches the ball a lot. He does all their kicking. He gets it too much, and the other bloke doesn't get it enough.
3: Hmm.
1: Yeah. It just seems there's something out of whack there.
2: We move on, boys. Saturday night, the Dolphins defeated the Cowboys 40 points to 14. Crowd 21,911 at Queensland Country Bank Stadium. What do we think of this one, boys?
0: Well, I actually called this game and did the players, the judges. This is what I gave. I gave 3 to Cody Nikorima, who I think is the most underrated player in the game.
3: He's great, isn't he?
0: Jeez, he's a good player. I thought he was outstanding last night. I gave 2 to Scott Drinkwater and 1 to Jermaine Asako, who's another one who's underrated. Like, Jermaine Asako, I think, has won the leading point scorer in the last 2 years, I think. I think he's leading it this year. Like, every game he plays, he scores a try. He kicks 5 or 6 goals. Like, he's just a point scoring freak. And Melbourne have got a fantastic buy in him for next year.
3: Yeah.
0: I mean, how they got him, I don't know. But congratulations to them because it's a brilliant buy. But we discussed this today. I think all the boys agree. They're a side that can maybe go a fair way in this competition. They have got, I love watching them play. They are just so good to watch. They're so pure. Herbie Farnworth is just outstanding, but you know, it's hard to sort of find a standout in their back line because they're all good. Mm, they're all superstars.
2: They're all so fast.
0: But they're a good side. They can go a long way in this comp.
1: They can win the comp.
3: Yeah.
1: They can win the comp.
3: Definitely. They're one of the sides, Tomo, that like, if they come up against Penrith, because Penrith are so detailed and want to take you to a certain system, like get into an arm wrestle of the game, these guys are like, there's so much X factor in their side and how well they attack. They could shock like a team like that. They could shock them in the final.
1: Sure.
3: Cause they're just, their attack, they can score a try from anywhere on the field.
1: How do you, how do you game plan against a team like the Dolphins that are just so dangerous?
3: You can't because they, apart from their set plays and Katoa's just a genius with his ball playing and his deception, like it's so hard to defend against, but then they get offloads and when they're so good at mixing up when they put set shapes on, but then they get offloads and then they find, you know, Bostock or Farnsworth or the hammer. In a bit of space off a quick play the ball and they're just, how do you game plan for those natural freaks?
1: You know what I like, Darryl, and I know we've got to move on, but you've got the superstars in the back line, but there's some genuine workers in the forward pack now.
0: Because
1: both the back rowers are good players. But, Knowles is a worker.
0: Yeah, he hasn't improved.
1: Matt's a worker. Kurt Donoghue off the bench.
0: He nearly got some points. He was brilliant the other night.
1: Tom Gilbert, Ray Stone. So they've got flash out wide, but they've got blokes who don't mind rolling their sleeves up in the pack. They're a brilliantly balanced team.
0: They've also got one of the best hookers in the game in Jeremy Marshall King. He's a very good player.
2: Huge.
0: They've got a good side. If they can go through injury free for the next, you know, couple of months, they're going to be right in this.
1: Yeah.
2: And the Titans defeated the Broncos 28 points to 23. Crowd there 41,087 at Suncorp Stadium. Payne Haas celebrated his 150th NRL game. Boys, great win by the Titans.
3: Yeah, I thought they were outstanding. I mean, obviously we know how it ends with Keanu Kinney, who was outstanding. But Jaden Campbell for the Gold Coast Titans, he's been a shining light in a side that hasn't been playing well at all this year and the years gone past. He's just an out and out footballer, like an out and out footballer. And I don't think he's a genuine, like, You put, he's not a genuine probably halfback in terms of organising and stuff like that. But if you put him with a half out there who just organises everything, and then you've got Campbell and Kinney almost playing as two fullbacks, they're a deadly side.
2: But it's instinct, isn't it, Coop?
3: Oh, man.
2: He's got an amazing football instinct.
3: Like his dad, pressure. I don't want to compare him to his father, but like, he just has something that can't be coached, where it's just an amazing, his footwork is phenomenal. He can stop on a dime and make people miss, but he's also so strong, like freakishly strong, and his acceleration, like he was just outstanding the other night. And I thought, you know, Brisbane, who have been poor the last couple of weeks, they're another one leaving their run probably a little bit too late. And I know that people were saying they were in the same position last year, they won the comp. Well, they had to win last night.
0: But they've lost five in a row, Brisbane.
3: Yeah.
0: Mate, they're quickly falling out of contention.
2: Yeah.
0: Quickly. They need to find something.
2: And I think the coach is looking for answers now as well.
0: I don't know what he does.
2: Well, we move on as well. We all know the Panthers defeated the Tigers 68 points to nil. Crowd there, 21,803 at Combank Stadium. And we just saw the Sharks get over the Dragons 34 points to 12 at Ocean Protect Stadium. Don't go anywhere. We'll get back to your calls. That is the wrap up here on the Continuous Call Team.
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2: 131-873 is the open line number, 2gb.com. Click onto the feedback icon if you would like to join us, 0460-873-873. If you would like to send us a text, let's go to Brad on line one. He's driving home from Shark Park. G'day, Brad.
12: G'day, boys. How are you?
2: Good, thanks, mate. Good win.
12: Oh, look, fantastic win. They played the, you know, much better football in the second half. I think they... they're a team that go on and play the lesser teams and think they're going to get the job done by, you know, not putting that effort in. I think Fitzy must have got into them at half-time. They played good open football. And to have Nicara in the team again and KL in the centres made all the difference. So, yeah, it was a great win. But I was ringing to a couple of points, boys. And first one, I heard rumours, and I don't know if you guys have, regarding Cronulla next year about the ground, and it's not suitable. They may be moving a lot of the games to the football stadium and another ground, Acor or something. Is that right? Do you know? Or
0: no, I don't, mate. I don't think it's going to happen, Brad. I just think that was someone trying to stir the pot a little bit here. Probably got the conversation started. Mate, this isn't the number one ground in the game, obviously, and it probably needs some attention. But, mate, I know... You know, Tomo and I had words about this during the call. Tomo thinks it's a it's a poop hole here, but I think it's not too bad. I don't think it's, I've seen worse. I think they can do some work on it and fix a few little areas.
12: Darryl, I think, the atmosphere at the ground is a full, they had 14,000 there tonight, and it was just absolutely fantastic. And to see the young kids there and the sharks, mermaids, etc., and gets the crowd in. It's a wonderful ground. We sit on the concourse. The only problem I've got, big man, and you'd probably address this, I'm a man that's about 115 kilos that loves the great 4 and 20. And it's the only ground I've been, and I love my sharks, that it's got the souvlakis and the pep, chips on a stick. I want a good old pie, and I can't get one at Shark Park.
0: Well, mate, we had some here today. Yeah, they delivered some to us. So I don't know where you buy them.
12: That'd be right.
0: We didn't have to post them. They were a 4 and 20. They're bloody nice.
12: Oh, they're bloody great. I'm on the way back to Campbelltown. I've got to go into a servo, which is 15 k's out, and get a 4 and 20.
0: Well, go and get some, mate.
2: Just go and get it, Brad. But the Sharks have made it clear as well they won't be moving. So that's good for all Sharks fans there as well. Let's move on. Gary is on line two. G'day, Gary.
13: Yeah, how are you, boys?
2: Good, thanks, mate.
13: Yeah, I didn't get the chance to watch the Penrith game today, but then I turned on the radio when the St George were playing and I nearly fell off my chair when I heard the score. Some of the passes that Penrith were doing was unbelievable, especially that pass that Cleary did. I know it was a forward pass, but that's one of the best cutout passes I've ever seen.
0: Well, mate, we're at a disadvantage here. None of us saw the game, and we were calling the other game. So, mate, I mean, judging by the scoreline, they played pretty well. Cleary is an outstanding player, probably the best player in the game. And he has been for a little while, and I think he might be for a fair bit in the future as well. Geez, he's a good player. But, mate, you've got us at a disadvantage because we didn't see the game. Mate,
3: nothing Nathan Cleary does anymore surprises me.
2: It doesn't.
3: Like,
2: no.
3: Just when you think he's done... You know, he's done everything. Like he kicks a 2-point goal in a really high pressure moment. He does, you know, he brings out a new little move that no one's ever seen before. He's a genius.
2: He's outstanding. Guys, it's time for the ladder update. Thanks to Ducks Hot Water out in front there. No surprise. 26 points, the Panthers. Then we go the Warriors in second, the Roosters in third. So the Roosters have cemented themselves in that top four now. Then we've got the Sea Eagles, guys, with Fosball there. They're the top four there. Then it goes your team. Big man, the Dolphins move into fifth there. That's on 18 points with the Knights in seventh and the Rabbitohs. They round out the top eight there. The Cowboys are in ninth spot. The Tigers have moved down now to 10th spot after being in the top four at the start of the season. The Storm starting to make a little charge here, guys. They're in 11th spot. Then it goes to Broncos, Raiders, Titans, the Bulldogs and Eels who are playing tomorrow. They're in 15th and 16th. And the Dragons who just got beaten today, they remain in 17th spot. We'll take a break and be back with the carve-up straight after this.
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2: Jay has ruined me.
19: Massive issues.
2: Oh, I'm not joking. I can't move.
19: We may need to.
2: So, mate, I'm not joking. It's like someone's stabbing me in the back.
1: You reckon you've broken a rib or something?
2: Nah, I think I've strained a muscle. And then J-Moz, he gave me a couple of exercises. The first couple were good. And I'm like, yeah, it's starting to feel better. And then he told me to do one where I tilt my head right down and stretch the muscle. I couldn't move my head back up. Mate, oh.
19: Yeah, well, Newcastle have hit back.
2: Oh. Ah. The cameras aren't on tonight, are they?
19: Yeah, they are.
2: Oh.
0: The eighth immortal, Andrew Johns, joins us this afternoon.
20: We were just talking about bidets. That warm water. Are you a fan?
21: No.
20: You're not a fan?
21: No. I think I was in France one time and came home late at night and I mixed it up and hung a Henry III in the other one. I had to put the air con on.
0: This is a top rating show.
21: Pick it up and run room service.
2: I told you,
0: great to have the Johns boys on this great show.
2: I warned Cooper that had potholes in that topic. And Joey's just delivered.
1: Six tries in 2026. 8-0.
2: Yeah, okay.
1: Rooster's leave. I think I was just having a stroke.
21: Hey, is Angus Taylor playing as well tonight?
19: He's been good tonight.
1: Did I call Angus Taylor? Yeah. Did I?
19: In the first set.
1: Oh, no.
21: We didn't remind you then, but we let it slide.
2: Oh, that J-Moz noted it.
1: Well, I do talk about him a fair bit.
2: I know. Yeah. That's why we let it go.
1: Anyway.
19: But he's been good tonight. I think they've actually...
2: Who? Angus Crichton? Yeah, Angus
19: both equally. Had a great week. But he's been good the way they've used him today.
1: Angus Crichton's budget in reply speech was brilliant.
21: You'd be a great father-in-law, Brenny. I'm serious. You would be. I'm bloody serious. Me and you sitting there with Nick Ashman watching the races.
2: What a trio.
21: Now, forget about the Melbourne Storm big three. That's a trio.
1: Kel Richards, good afternoon, good sir.
22: G'day.
1: The boys have tried to pigeonhole you, and I won't ask what suburb you live in, but they were saying Kel Richards sounds like he lives
0: Mossman?
1: On the north side
0: of
1: Sydney.
0: North side.
1: Do you live on the north side of Sydney, Kel?
22: Oh, guilty as charged.
0: This bloke's made a living out of work, and he's now rich living on the north side.
2: You know what I'd do if I was you, Daryl?
0: What?
2: I just wouldn't do any exercise for a while.
0: Give me some
21: notes. Talking about exercise, I think, Daryl, your Achilles and calves, they're working overtime every time they go.
0: I'll tell you what, he's got beautiful calves. And I now feel as though when I walk around, I'm now a hunchback as well. You know, because you're worried
2: about
0: shorter.
2: Your back.
0: There's certain parts of me that can't get any shorter.
23: Tony Staggs, the Broncos have gone from one end of the field to the other, back to back, and the Broncos fans are up and about, J-Moz.
2: Race 3, number 2.
1: I note the top weight is also trained by your trainer.
2: It is.
1: Ridden by your arch nemesis, Tim Clark.
2: Yeah, Clarky, leave it alone tomorrow. Yeah,
1: well, what about the riding the horse? Jamie Mellum. Jamie Mellum rides your horse. So what's the
2: Mellum has done an unbelievable job on Flying Destiny. The
4: last two starts.
1: Hope she realises there's some heavy hitters in this horse.
4: Well, I just hope she realises she needs to win.
1: Hello, Dean.
5: How you going, boys?
1: Would you like to share any dirt that you've got on the Pickster in here for us, please, Dean?
5: Yeah, well, I actually do have a story now.
1: Dean.
5: Here we go. Here we go. So anyway, he rolls in about 3 o'clock one afternoon, and I said, oh, what do you got planned today, Tiggy? And he goes, oh, I've got this skill session where it's ready to go. I've planned it out. Anyway, about 5 o'clock, I look out the window and it's absolutely pissing down in rain. And then at 5:30, I go home and I say, are you going out on the field? He goes, nah, I've just handed over the wrestle coach today. I said, I thought pig bites mud.
1: He turned a muscle in his neck. He was carrying on in the warm-up to our great coverage last night, saying, I might have to go home, Levy. I said, you could be the first commentator. He pulled out of a grand final with a flu.
4: I think I've just strained some muscles around my shoulder blade.
0: How did you do that?
4: No, well, I wasn't doing push-ups, big man. I was passing the footy, I think it is. Yeah, well, that's the sad thing.
0: Is that what they call it these days? Yeah. Passing the footy.
4: Hello, Carly, let's come pass the footy.
1: I'll play acting half.
0: Because my parents used to say we're going for a wrestle.
2: Oh, one of your best there, Mr. G. And a big shout out to Tiffy as well. Really enjoyed the continuous call team this weekend and she couldn't wait for the carve up. We'll be back to wrap things up here from Ocean Protect Stadium.
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2: Well, that's just about it from Ocean Protect Stadium. We've seen the Sharks defeat the Dragons 34 points to 12 and Penrith demolish the Tigers 68 points to nil. Guys, it's been an absolutely fantastic Sunday afternoon. Thanks to you, Coop. Thanks, Big Man.
0: Well done, mate.
2: And great congratulations on your 6 months as well, mate.
0: Thank you.
2: That's absolutely fantastic.
0: Thank you.
2: And a lot of text messages coming in to say that as well, mate. Thanks, Matty.
4: See you, mate.
2: Good luck with the swimming as well.
4: Cheers.
2: Thank you to all our listeners as well. Thanks, as always, to the off-air staff led by our EP, Andrew Lucas, Hannah on the phones, Mr. G pressing all the buttons, our technician, Harish, and Michaela on our social producer. The boys will be back to do it all again tomorrow at 3 o'clock from Combank Stadium. Until then, it's bye-bye.
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3: Good evening, I'm Sarah Wiedersehen. The US and Iran have exchanged fresh missile strikes, further testing a shaky ceasefire. American forces say they've targeted Iranian drone and radar sites in response to drone attacks in the Strait of Hormuz. US President Donald Trump says Iran is desperate to make a deal, but he's told NBC the Gulf state is too proud to concede.
8: There are things they never thought they'd be doing that they're going to have to do. They've got no choice. And it takes a little while, you know. You're talking about 47 years of getting away with whatever they wanted. I mean, this should have been done long ago. This should have been done by other presidents.
3: Police are searching for two gunmen after a street festival shooting in the U.S. state of Ohio. At least 12 people have been injured, two critically.

0: those injured are aged from 14 to 61. It's thought the gunmen may have been shooting at each other. Federal MP Annika Wells is facing renewed scrutiny, this time for using government cars for three-minute trips around Canberra. Expenses show one three-kilometre trip cost taxpayers $337, or around $48 a minute. Ms Wells claims she faced unexpected delays when leaving work events. A teenager has been charged with stabbing a homeless man in Victoria. Jamel Wells reports.
1: Protective Services officers arrested the 16-year-old last night at Bendigo Railway Station. It's alleged he was part of a group of six who attacked a 41-year-old man on Thursday night. The victim remains in a stable condition in hospital. Police say the teenager was on bail for a separate matter at the time of the attack. He's now been remanded in custody to face court at a later date. Jamel Wells reporting.
0: A Perth man has been charged after a fatal crash. Jack Fenwick reports.
2: It's alleged around 11 o'clock on the morning of the 23rd of May, a Mitsubishi Tradetop was travelling northbound on Forest Highway, about 90 kilometres south of Perth, when it hit and killed a man who was standing in the emergency lane next to his vehicle. The 63-year-old victim sustained critical injuries and died at the scene. A 54-year-old man has been charged with one count of dangerous driving occasioning death and is due to appear before Mandurah Magistrates Court later this month. Jack Fenwick, Perth.
0: Passengers holding COVID travel credits with Virgin Australia have 3 weeks left to use them. The airline says travellers must book and fly before June 30. Qantas credits no longer expire, but they can only be claimed as refunds. In finance, one Australian dollar is buying around 70.4 US cents.
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0: In the NRL, the Sharks have triumphed over the Dragons 34-12. The result marks Cronulla's third straight win. Sharks 5'8" Braden Trindle says it was a hard-fought win.
4: They're a tough footy side. We knew that we were going to come out like that, and we just gave them easy possession and couldn't get the ball back for a long time. So they made it very hard on us, but came out in the second and did a bit of work on them and scored some points.
0: Earlier, the Panthers demolished the Tigers 68-0, the third biggest blowout in NRL history. In AFL action, the Swans have triumphed over St Kilda 15-14-104 to 15-12-102 in a Sunday thriller. This hour, the Bombers face the Blues. The French Open men's single will be decided tonight when Flavio Cobolli comes up against Alexander Zverev, and Mercedes F1 driver Kimi Antonelli has taken pole position in the Monaco Grand Prix.
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0: Mostly fine overnight, getting down to 10 degrees. Tomorrow, possible showers with a top of around 20. Tuesday, partly cloudy, a high of 21. Wednesday, showers and 23. Thursday, showers. Right now in the city, it's 15 degrees. It's 12 degrees at Bankstown, 10 at Campbelltown, 11 in Gosford, 11 in Penrith and 13 at Terry Hills. I'm Sarah Wiedersain. There'll be more news at 8. On your news leader, Sydney's 2GB.
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12: Welcome to Healthy Living. I am Rob Caldor here, off the bench, Dr. Ross,
13: off
12: joining
13: the bench.
12: You
13: sent me a text this morning saying you're the Steve Bradbury of presenters.
12: Absolutely. This is my big debut shift. Adam's taking a well-deserved break, but the show's the same. We need calls on 131873. Please call in or text in 0460 873 873. My pleasure to be spending a couple of hours with you, Ross.
13: Well, it's my pleasure to have you sitting here at the microphone. So let's have a bit of fun, and we've got some really interesting stuff on tonight.
12: Absolutely. We're going to be talking soon about cholesterol. Early identification seems like a big thing. Later we will have a chat with Dr. Marion Sturm about fistulizing Crohn's disease patients, how to treat them.
13: That'll be interesting for some people. And then top medical news this week, and I think this is really important because I grew up in the antibiotic era. So you had any sort of sniffle, my mother had met the doctor, and I've had so many courses of antibiotics in my life, I'm sure it hasn't done me any good at all. But when you get a sniffle, you're getting a common cold. It's a virus. Antibiotics do nothing. In fact, make the virus worse because you knock off your normal gut bacteria and then it allows the immune system to not work as well because you haven't got the gut bacteria assisting your immune system. 70% of the immune system is in the gut. So I'm talking about a specific targeted antiviral treatment for specific viruses. Now, we know during COVID, the antivirals came out specifically for COVID and they're very effective. There's some very good antivirals for herpes viruses, but all the other viruses, not much there. So pretty exciting news and top medical news there. And the future of medicine tonight, we're talking about the significant problems with frailty and aging.
12: Yeah, I mean, I think when you hear the word frail, it kind of scares you kind of thing. So I'm interested in finding out about that. But let's go back. Let's talk about cholesterol.
13: Okay.
12: Dr. Ross, when you hear the word cholesterol, most of us have a bit of a panic, but you've identified a couple of studies that have come out that means it's important to identify things a bit earlier.
13: Yeah, these two landmark studies published this year are challenging the way medicine thinks about cholesterol, and the implications for people listening are quite significant, but I want to put it in perspective for you, Rob. So for decades, the medical profession has treated cholesterol management as something you do when things have already gone wrong. And a major study from Imperial College London presented at the European Atherosclerosis Society Congress in May 2026 and also published in the American Journal of Preventive Cardiology turns that thinking on its head. And it couldn't come at a better time, but I'm going to put a word of caution on all this. Now, the Imperial team analysed data from 17 clinical trials involving more than 100,000 people, most without established heart disease or prior strokes, most. Their central finding appears quite striking. In people currently considered at low risk, reducing LDL cholesterol by just 0.36 millimoles per liter, which isn't much, leads to a 25% reduction in the risk of serious cardiovascular events such as heart attack and stroke. But here's the critical contrast. To achieve the same 25% risk reduction in people who are at high risk, so people

0: Ray put it, it's like a pension scheme. The earlier you start, the bigger the long-term benefits. Nobody's shown this before using clinical trial data of this scale. So I want everyone to think about that when we get to the end.
1: Okay.
0: So 0.36 millimoles per liter reduction in LDL cholesterol leads to a 25% reduction in hard cardiovascular events like heart attack, stroke in low-risk people. But in high-risk people, you've got to reduce LDL cholesterol, not 0.36 millimoles per liter, 3 millimoles per litre to get the same 25% reduction in risk. So everyone think about that, but we'll get to more when I get to the end.
1: Okay, so Ross, it is confounding a little bit because, you know, if your cholesterol is looking okay, is it saying you should think about still treating it?
0: Yep, that's exactly, well, I'll come to the end. So the reason early intervention is so powerful lies in understanding what atherosclerosis actually is. So cholesterol is deposited into artery walls forming plaques. This process begins silently, often decades. In fact, sometimes little children, little babies who've died for other reason, tragically, soon after birth, they've found early evidence of this atherosclerosis or fat buildup in the walls of the aorta, the major blood vessel coming off heart, very, very early. So it's a process that happens for decades before it presents clinically with a heart attack. It's just, so imagine that donut in the hole in the middle is where the blood's flowing, all the fat's building up in the wall. It's not causing a blockage. It's building up in the wall, building up in the wall. One day it ruptures. So basically, if you've got risk factors for heart disease, such as cholesterol, blood pressure, smoking, sugar problems, or a strong family history, the condition accelerates even faster. So blood pressure slightly above the ideal, borderline blood sugar, smoking history, mild inflammation, all of these things push the process along. Problems arise not when plaques are present, but when they become unstable, fragment, and generate the clots that block the blood supply to the heart and brain. So just think of that fatty plaque in the wall of your arteries like a pimple sitting there doing nothing. Then the pimple ruptures internally, causes a reaction, a clot forms, blocks the artery. There's your heart attack or stroke. So it happens like that. So the day before your heart attack, your arteries are open. It's just the big, all the muck sitting in the wall. So under current guidelines in the UK and similar thresholds in Australia, typically we defer treatment until a patient's calculated 10-year risk for a heart attack or stroke exceeds 10%. The problem is by that time that you reach that threshold, the silent disease process is already well advanced, and the Imperial study makes the case that this is exactly the wrong time to start thinking about intervention.
1: Ross, it does. I am still sitting on that question. When should we start looking? Because it's obviously having those potential risks a part of it, but yeah.
0: Well, that's the discussion for the end, but but published simultaneously in the Journal of the American College of Cardiology, the updated 2026 guidelines are moving in precisely the same direction. Treat earlier, treat more aggressively, and look beyond the cholesterol panel. So specifically, 2026 guidelines calls for broader use of two tests. Have you ever heard these ones before? Lipoprotein little a, I wonder who's been talking about that for 25 years, a genetically inherited cholesterol-related particle with independent cardiovascular risk, and wait for this one, coronary calcium scoring. So now I introduced coronary calcium scoring into Australia in 1999, it was only 27 years ago, but now the guidelines are catching up. So anyhow, these aren't fringe tests. These are front and centre in the world's leading cardiovascular guidelines, and they should have been. They were 27 years ago, and they still are now, and I've been measuring both these things for that time. In fact, LP little a I've been measuring for 35 years. So the guidelines also emphasize lifetime cardiovascular risk rather than a narrow 10-year window that's dominated the clinical decision. So a 45-year-old with moderately elevated LDL and an LP little a that's high may have a low 10-year risk but a very high lifetime risk.
1: Gotcha.
0: So under the old paradigm, that person would not be treated. Under the new thinking, they should be.
1: Okay, so I've got a bit more clarity here with that, Ross. So there's a whole lot of factors, but hey, I think the old calcium score that you've been recommending since I've been on the show, and the other test, they're nearly the first point of call.
0: Well, sort of, and the ApoB, which measures all the what we call atherogenic particles, but none of this means everyone should be taking a statin as a prevention. I mean, I think that's just absolute nonsense. It's not what the research says, and it would be irresponsible to suggest it. What it does mean in that conversation between a patient and a doctor

0: things should shift a bit. Rather than asking what your 10-year is, the right questions are, what does your full picture show? Your LDL, your ApoB, your Lp(a), what's your hsCRP, which is inflammation? Do you have a family history of premature vascular disease? And for many patients, of course, the coronary calcium score. I think coronary calcium scoring, all men at 50 or women at 60 should have it as a routine, like we'd have a prostate check at 50 and a woman had had a breast check and a gynecologic check. So they're very real practical barriers here. The authors who wrote all this stuff are frank about the challenges. Primary care visits are short. Insurance coverage for advanced testing is inconsistent. And without coordinated care between GPs, cardiologists and other health professionals, the new recommendations risk widening health disparities rather than narrowing them. And these are legitimate concerns. They apply equally in Australia, of course. And there's the cost argument, at least for statin therapy, is largely a non-issue because generic statins in the UK are very cheap, and Australia, they're not particularly expensive either. But here's the issue that I have here. If I thought statins were harmless, I'd take them myself as a prevention, even though I'm nearly 70 and I've got a zero calcium score. But and this is the other thing. We're talking about relative risk. So just say you're a 50-year-old male with a zero calcium score. Your 10-year predicted risk is 1% of having a heart attack. So if I give that person a statin and lower their LDL 0.36 millimoles per litre, I reduce their risk by 25%. 25% of 1% is 0.25%. So you take the risk from 1% to 0.75%. That's the key here.
1: So, Ross, what are the big side effects from statins that we're trying to minimise?
0: Well, look, if you believe what it says in the clinical trials, less than 5% of people get myalgia. But the definition of myalgia is muscle pain with a CK level 3 times normal. And that's nonsense because I say about 20% of people get muscle pain, stiffness, weakness, cramping, loss of muscle bulk, often without any changes in their muscle enzyme levels. So we've narrowed down the diagnosis of myalgia to a very specific diagnosis, which many people get many more muscle issues. There is a slow progression to diabetes in people with the insulin resistance gene who take statins. There may be some, there's no effect on dementia. It doesn't cause dementia. Anyone who believes that just doesn't read the literature properly. But it may cause a reversible memory loss, especially if you use the fat-soluble statins. And I'll just tell you one story of caution. This is an anecdote, not a clinical trial. I saw a 38-year-old man who was given a statin, 40 milligrams of atorvastatin at age 28. He went on to, why? Because he had a high cholesterol and his uncle had a heart attack at 55. That was the justification. Okay? He went on to tell me how his wife had been through 10 unsuccessful cycles of IVF until it twigged in his head, maybe it's the statin I'm taking pulverizing my testicles. He went off the atorvastatin. She gets pregnant naturally within 6 months. Now, let me tell you, my friend, that is $100,000 of wasted IVF. But even forgetting about the money, the psychologic misery of it failing 10 times. Now, I'm not saying it was definitely due to the statin. But if it was, if we start saying, let's get in early and start giving, so there are some lunatics in medicine who are saying we should give children statins. I mean, seriously, I think if you're going to start statins, you start them when people have gone through their reproductive years, when there's evidence of significant atherosclerosis on something like calcium scoring, and there's other multiple risk factors. So that's my concern about these suggestions that we should get in and start early with pharmaceutical therapy. If it was harmless, sure, but it ain't harmless in my view. And I've been doing this job for 47 years this year, and I've seen so many people over that time who have benefited from being on statins when they were appropriately prescribed and didn't get side effects, but I've also seen a significant minority of people get significant side effects, and it's made their life a misery. So I think every case should be individualized. We shouldn't just have these blanket rules. Oh, we've got to get your LDL down 0.36 of a millimole because we're going to reduce your risk by 25%. You always ask, what is the starting absolute risk, not what is the relative risk? And that's what this thing's talking about.
1: So I think the takeaway that I've taken from this is with medicine being personalised now, it's like have a holistic view to the person with their whole life, not just the upcoming 10 years.
0: But also, if people practice my five keys of being healthy, no addictions, good sleep, good eating and less of it, because we all eat more food than we need to, 3 to 5 hours of exercise, and most importantly, happiness, which tragically only 10% of people do, you reduce your risk for cardiovascular disease by 83% with no drugs. Why aren't we focusing on that and talking about that in these sort of studies rather than just inferring we should be bringing in the pharmaceuticals early?
1: This show is all about you, and we have a couple of lines open on 131 873, or you can text us 0460 873 873.
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0: Fistulizing Crohn's disease is one of the most severe and debilitating complications of inflammatory bowel disease. Patients facing this condition often find themselves resistant to approved therapies, living with chronic pain, frequent hospital visits, and a drastically reduced quality of life. But recently, an Australian biotechnology company, Neuroscientific Biopharmaceuticals, released highly promising data from a special access program using a novel stem cell therapy. Could this proprietary mesenchymal stem cell treatment, known as StemSmart, be the breakthrough these patients have been waiting for? Joining me to discuss the science and the outcomes is medical expert Dr. Marion Strum. Marion, welcome to Healthy Living.
15: Oh, thank you very much for giving me the opportunity to tell you about our developments for a treatment for fistulizing Crohn's disease.
0: Yeah, so before we do, could you explain to the audience What exactly is fistulizing Crohn's disease, and why has it historically been so incredibly difficult to treat with our current novel therapies?
15: Or approved therapy. Well, fistulas are a severe complication of Crohn's disease, and they mostly occur in the perianal area of the gut, that's towards the bottom of the gut. And to understand more about them, you actually have to know a little bit about Crohn's disease. I'm going to just give you a few pointers.
0: Please do.
15: Crohn is a chronic inflammatory disorder of the gastrointestinal tract, and it affects the whole length of the gut from the mouth to the anus. And it's thought to be an autoimmune disease where the body's actually attacking the GI tract.
0: Yep.
15: And it occurs, it's a young person's disease. It occurs or presents between the ages of 14 and 40 years, and basically you have it for the rest of your life. And you have episodes of relapse and remission, and a patient, it's really characterised by flares of the disease. And where it affects the gut can vary, and the extent of inflammation can also vary, so that you can have healthy areas of tissue right next to disease sections.
0: Yes.
15: And within those disease sections, all the layers of the intestinal wall can be affected, and that characterises it from something like colitis. And because the whole wall's affected, you can get complications such as abscesses and fistulas.
0: Mm. And see, what a lot of people don't realise is that ulcerative colitis only affects the lining or the mucosa, whereas Crohn's,
15: exactly right.
0: The whole wall, as you're saying,
15: the
0: which
15: whole wall.
0: Makes it, I think, a worse condition, although ulcerative colitis still has its dreadful complications. But people who suffer Crohn's, their life can be so affected by this. So why aren't our current treatments working?
15: Well, because the treatments for Crohn's disease, the more current, they're like, either anti-inflammatories, they're immune suppressants like steroids and other immunomodulators, or the advent of what they call the biologics, which are basically antibody therapies to inflammatory substances, have really changed the course of Crohn's. And more recently, there's been a newer one called a JAK inhibitor, which specifically targets one of the inflammatory pathways. But basically, about 30% of patients either fail to respond to these therapies or they lose their response.
0: Okay, well, let's get on to the good news then. So Neuroscientific Biopharmaceuticals recently treated 5 patients with their stem smart therapy under the TGA Special Access Scheme. So explain to the audience, what is this treatment and how does it work differently to modulate the immune response?
15: Well, NSB's treatment is a cell therapy, and as you said, it's a mesenchymal stromal or stem cell therapy. The cells are obtained from healthy adult donor human bone marrow. They're isolated and they're culture expanded, that is grown in the lab using proprietary methods, and they're cryopreserved or frozen in doses and stored at low temperatures. And of course, the product has to be manufactured under good manufacturing practice and compliance with all the government regulations and standards and orders. And it's an allogeneic product, which means any donor cells can go into anybody else, so it's off the shelf. But it's currently classified as an unapproved biologic, and so to access the product has to be via clinical trial or under TGA's SAS system.
0: So just explain, how do the stem cells actually work to treat Crohn's?
15: Well, what they do is they interact with most of the cells of the immune system and they moderate it. So they inhibit the proliferation and function of T and B cells and the other cells of the immune system, as well as they support the generation of Tregs, which are the cells that are responsible for immune tolerance.
0: Yep.
15: And they do it by cell-cell interaction and by secretion of all kinds of regulatory molecules. And they work differently from other treatments, even though they're administered systemically, because the MSC is actually home to sites of inflammation where they become activated. So they exert their effects locally.
0: Yep. So are these given by intravenous infusion, or are they given directly into the colon?
15: No, they're given directly into a vein in your arm.
0: Right.
15: Very easy, small volume. Very simple.
0: And because they're talking to the immune system, they don't have to specifically go where the disease is.
15: Well, they do go. They do go because they're after switching it off where you've got that flare of activity.
0: Right. Okay. And you reported that 4 out of 5 patients achieved a successful clinical response.
15: Yeah.
0: So what did that look like for these people?
15: Well, what it did was these patients they failed biologic therapy.
0: Yeah.
15: And they had to have at least one inflamed. The fistulas had to be inflamed, so they had to have that inflammation happening, and that was shown on radiological imaging. So the patients got 4 infusions of StemSmart over 4 weeks, and then they were evaluated clinically at 8 weeks. And so a clinical response was they either had a 50% drop in the discharge of the fistulas, because those fistulas are like a tract from the gut to usually the perianal area on the skin. So you've got the fistulas discharging contents of your bowel and other. So that's
0: horrible,
15: not very pleasant and painful.
0: So you're talking about 50% reduction in discharge. Any other parameters you're measuring?
15: We did. We measured a lot of the other, scores that you use for Crohn's disease and perianal disease. They call them the Crohn's Disease Activity Index and Perianal Disease Activity Index, and also the quality of life. And all of the indices showed an improvement.
0: Did you measure any immune markers?
15: We didn't, because this is SAS, but that will be coming with the phase 2 study.
0: Excellent.
15: Because you need to just demonstrate how the cells actually are working.
0: Okay.
15: But
0: so
15: the fact that all the indices also fell supports the observation of a reduction in the discharge and basically the fistulas healing.
0: Yeah, and aside from the reduced discharge, there were some physical indicators of healing as well. So can you tell us about those, the surgical indication, the MRI?
15: All the patients had what they called setons, which is like a surgical implant that helps the fistula drain, and because you need it to drain to stop getting abscesses and infections forming in that tract. And all the patients had at least one of the setons removed, and that's a significant indicator of fistula healing.
0: Of course.
15: And also they had radiological imaging at 10 to 12 weeks, and they do scoring of the MRIs, and that showed a trend towards healing, but we didn't actually observe any closure of the fistulas, but then...
0: But it's only early days. I mean, eight weeks.
15: Exactly.
0: I think you've got to give the thing a chance to really kick in over time. This is all very promising. So given these patients were treated in a real-world setting with no serious adverse events reported, how does this pave the way for dedicated Australian phase 2 clinical trials that you're slating for late 2026 and then rolled out as a clinical methodology?
15: Well, first of all, it shows proof of concept because getting 4 of the 5 patients over the line and the 5th patient actually had a reduction in their discharge. It just didn't reach that threshold, I think, is a pretty good indicator that it's going to work. And so you need to do a phase 2 to get some hard data.
0: Of course.
15: And 5 isn't very many patients.
0: No, it's just proof of concept, really.
15: But what these 5 patients have done, they've informed on what the design of a phase 2 clinical trial should look like, so that in the phase 2 trial, we know that we need to give the 4 infusions, then we need to give like a consolidation couple, and then a maintenance dose, maybe going out to 6 months, and that we shouldn't attempt the MRIs before probably 24 weeks when we've got a better chance of seeing healing. And so that's how the phase 2 trial has been designed. And that if we get good results, and I sure hope we do, then we could well get expedited approval for the treatment so that it could become available to patients. Because as you said, it's a shocking disorder.
0: It is.
15: And quite debilitating, affecting, you know, mostly younger people in the prime of their life.
0: Well, Marion, we'll have to have you on again when we get some more information from the phase two trials. So once we have the results of the phase two trials, we'll get you on again to talk about the progress of this, because it's such an important treatment, and let's hope that it keeps on with the promise that it's already showing.
15: Yeah, it's a great treatment in that it has very few side effects,
0: yeah,
15: and quite
0: absolutely.
15: A number of hundreds of patients have received it.
0: Yeah.
15: So it's a fabulous treatment compared to, you know, systemic immunosuppression for the rest of your life.
0: Well, that's Marion Strum, expert in this area. Thank you so much for being on Healthy Living tonight.
15: My pleasure.
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1: You're back on Healthy Living with Dr. Ross Walker. You can always call us 131-873. And, of course, the text line 046-0873-873. But we have a text, Ross.
0: Yep.
1: Dr. Ross, can atherosclerosis be reduced or reversed? Does K2 and D3 help?
0: Yeah.
1: Thanks from Paul.
0: Look, I do this with my patients all the time. There are some doctors that say to patients, you know, once you've got atherosclerosis, you're stuck with it. Well, that is true to some extent. But for example, if you've had heart attack, stent or a bypass, you have significant atherosclerosis in almost all cases throughout your arteries. If you've got a very high calcium score, you have significant atherosclerosis. Now, by doing what I'm about to suggest will not take you from, say, a coronary calcium score of 600, which is very high, down to zero, but it will stabilize your arteries and shrink down the fat in the plaques. So imagine a donut. With a donut, the hole in the middle is where the blood's going, but all the fat's sitting in the wall. That's the atherosclerotic process, which is a combination of fat buildup, scarring or inflammatory tissue, and calcium. And that's what makes up the plaque. But what makes the plaque rupture are big fatty deposits with a thin wall, and that ruptures internally. And then because of the local rupture, it generates clotting factors, which then form a clot. You block the arteries, you have your heart attack. So what you want to do is pick up the plaques early with things like coronary calcium scoring, and then you shrink down the fat out of the plaques with what I call the 80-10-10 approach. 80% of anyone's management is how you look after yourself. The five keys of being healthy are the most important thing I say on this show. Have no addictions, good quality sleep. 7 to 8 hours of good quality sleep is as good for your body as not smoking. Number three is nutrition. Eat less, eat more natural food. Number four, 3 to 5 hours every week of moderate exertion, 2/3 cardio, 1/3 resistance training is the second best drug on the planet, and easily the best drug on the planet is a thing called happiness. Those five things together reduce your risk for cardiovascular disease by 83% and help shrink the fat down in your plaques. But if you already have high-level plaques on a coronary calcium score, or you've already had heart attack, stent or a bypass, you should be on statin therapy, which helps shrink down the plaques. And if you can't take statins, we now have newer drugs that can also shrink plaques down. And with that, you should have your blood pressure controlled. You should have assessments and treatments for diabetes if you have diabetes or any other condition you have, because any inflammatory condition, say, for example, something like psoriasis, can inflame your immune system and deposit more plaque in your arteries. I've got some patients whose only risk factor for heart disease is psoriasis, as one example. It doesn't have to be psoriasis, but any inflammatory condition of the skin or the gut or whatever. And then finally, so that's 10% is the pharmaceutical therapy and 10% are the evidence-based supplements that I suggest. Now, you mentioned you asked a question specifically about vitamin K2 and D products. And there is some work to show that what vitamin K2 does is take the calcium out of your arteries and puts it back in your bones. And we like to have people's vitamin D levels sitting around 100, but tragically, 1/3 of the Australian population have vitamin D levels below 50. So I think it's a good thing to take some supplementation with vitamin D. And you need to speak to your doctor about doses with that, because there are some studies that do show a benefit. So, for example, this has got nothing to do with heart disease, but during COVID, people had vitamin D levels of around 100 as opposed to those who were below 50, had much lower rates of COVID, COVID complications, COVID death. So if you do all of those things, the 80-10-10 rule is the most important thing you can do. You can shrink the plaques down. You won't take yourself back to normal, but you'll certainly stabilise the condition, slow it down, and sometimes even reverse it.
3: And now on Healthy Living, a medical news update.
1: Now, Ross, when I was growing up, diseases like measles were kind of a rite of passage. You got a week off school.
0: Go to a measles party.
1: Absolutely. Measles party. That's right. Things were different in the 70s, obviously. But some research has come up that seems to, that kind of thing doesn't need to happen anymore.
0: No. Now, look, for decades, if you or your child contracted measles, croup, which is a big one, or a serious para-influenza infection, the medical response was essentially supportive. Rest, fluids, manage the symptoms, and hope the immune system does the heavy lifting. There were no antivirals, no targeted treatments. For healthy people, that's usually fine. But for vulnerable patients, notice I did mention the L there, young children, the elderly, anyone who's immunocompromised, these viruses can be genuinely life-threatening, and medicine has very little to offer them. It's about to change. Mm. It's about to change, Rob. Researchers at Georgia State University have published a study in the journal Science Advances identifying a new oral antiviral drug candidate called GHP88310. Now, you know when it's GHP88310, it's not particularly advanced.
1: They've got to work on their marketing.
0: It hasn't even got a name yet. So this targets a family of viruses known as orthoparamyxoviruses, a group that includes human parainfluenza viruses, which can really wipe people out, by the way.
1: Mm.
0: So it presents a bit similar to influenza, but can do all sorts of nasty things, measles and the emerging henipoviruses. And the early results are frankly very impressive. The drug's taken once a day by mouth, immediately puts it into a practical category for real world use. So once a day drug's terrific. Broad spectrum effectiveness across multiple viruses in the family that I've mentioned, was well tolerated at very high concentrations in both rodent and non-rodent animal models, and critically demonstrated a high barrier against viral escape, which is really important. The last point matters enormously. One of the persistent problems with antiviral development is that viruses mutate, find workarounds, and render drugs ineffective. So a high resistance barrier suggests that GHP88310, give it a name, please, fellas, is more durable than many candidates that have failed at this hurdle before. So the primary target for the drug is human parainfluenza virus type 3, and this is the virus responsible for most croup cases and a leading cause of severe lower respiratory illness. So this is just music to many parents' ears. In the US alone, an estimated 3 million cases a year require treatment, and there's currently nothing approved to manage it. The secondary target is measles, which many people assume was a solved problem after decades of vaccination. But we've seen significant outbreaks across the US, Mexico, Canada, and also in Australia, which is a sobering reminder that vaccine hesitancy has real consequences, and that a therapeutic option alongside vaccination would add an important layer of protection. So the research team specifically designed this program with vulnerable patients in mind, children, immunocompromised individuals, and stem cell transplant recipients who can develop life-threatening pneumonia from viruses that a healthy adult just shrugs off. High potency combined with excellent tolerability is exactly the safety profile you need when treating patients who already have very little physiologic reserve. So this is still a drug candidate because it doesn't have a name. It's performed well in animal models and human airway organoid cultures, but human clinical trials still lie ahead. The road from promising preclinical data to approved therapeutic typically takes years, but the science here is genuinely novel, the unmet need is substantial, and for the first time, we have a credible oral candidate against some viruses that have resisted treatment for generations. So sometimes the most important breakthroughs start with a single pill taken once a day.
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26: We're going forward to the future, not back into the past.
13: The future of medicine.
1: So when I hear the word frail and frailty, I kind of feel like it's the beginning of the end, Ross, but not necessarily
0: Well, it's certainly not necessarily so from this study, but here's something that might surprise you, Rob. When researchers followed 3,000 Australians over the age of 65 for 2.5 years, they found that only 56% were what clinicians would call robust. 6% of people, this is 65 for goodness sake, 6% were already frail. And 38%, more than one in three, were in the pre-frail zone, one illness or injury away from a serious decline. That's not a statistic about extreme old age. Frailty begins quietly, often in middle age, as we gradually lose muscle mass and bone density from around age 30. And once it takes a hold, even a minor stress, chest infection, medication change, few days in bed can trigger a sudden loss of independence that some people never fully recover from. Now, here's the thing, Rob. How do you know someone's frail? Well, there's a thing called the frail scale. So let's do the frail scale. So F stands for fatigue. Do you feel tired most of the time? Pretty simple questions. R for resistance. Can you get up easily out of a chair? Can you walk up a set of stairs? A, ambulation. Can you walk one block without any problems? I is for illnesses. Do you have five or more illnesses? You say, well, hang on, five illnesses is a lot.
1: Absolutely.
0: Diabetes, obesity, hypertension, high cholesterol, arthritis, there's your five as one example. And then L is loss of weight of about 5% loss of weight over 6 months that's unexplained. If you're trying to lose weight, great. But if it's just happening because it shouldn't be happening, well, that's a problem. So anyhow. So this is the whole point. For years, frailty was spoken about as though it was a destination. You age, you weaken, you become frail, end of story. But a major review of 42,000 older adults has fundamentally changed that picture. Over an average follow-up of nearly 4 years, around 14% of people actually improved their frailty status. So frailty, it turns out, is not just a one-way street. It exists on a spectrum, and with the right interventions, people can move in the right direction. An Irish clinical trial showed just how powerful simple interventions can be. Home-based program combining strengthening exercise, regular walking, adequate dietary protein, saw frailty rates fell from 18% to 6% in 3 months. Not a pharmaceutical breakthrough, not a surgical procedure, movement, protein, and purpose. And it's not just physical. In a study of more than 5,000 adults aged 75 and over, those who recovered from frailty were more likely to have participated in exercise-based social activities, trusted their community, engaged regularly with their neighbours. Psychological resilience, the capacity to adapt and bounce back, was independently linked to better outcomes. So my clinical recommendations haven't changed in this regard. The most powerful tools against frailty remain the unglamorous ones, those five keys of being healthy. getting your vitamin D levels up, having a good Mediterranean diet, etc. A careful medication review, because things like statin drugs, blood pressure medications and others can silently accelerate the very fatigue and muscle weakness that define frailty. So the message is, frailty is not an inevitable consequence of living long. It's a condition, and in most cases, a preventable one.
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43: Good evening, I'm Sarah Wiedersane. One Nation leader Pauline Hanson has doubled down on her pledge to end what she calls mass migration. Prime Minister Anthony Albanese has hit out at Senator Hanson for targeting migrants. He says without foreign workers, the health and aged care system would collapse. But Ms Hanson says the government is wrong to think tax incentives have caused the housing crisis.
44: Lack of housing is due to mass migration they've allowed to come into the country.
43: A man killed after attacked by a shark off WA's south coast has been identified. 35-year-old Daniel Turpin was spearfishing with his family when he was mauled by a suspected 4.5-metre shark near Michaelmas Island off the coast of Albany yesterday. Mr. Turpin's family has described him as an adored husband, son, brother and uncle who had a lifelong love for the ocean. The member for Albany, Scott Leary, says his death will be felt hard by the entire community.
3: It's devastating. It's got a really big ripple effect through us. It's not 6 degrees of separation. It's a lot narrower in Albany. Everybody knows everybody.
43: The US says it shot down ballistic missiles and drones fired by Iran towards Bahrain and Kuwait. The latest exchange of fire putting further strain on the fragile ceasefire. Pakistan mediators are currently in Iran for negotiations. The tax office is chasing more than $4 billion in overdue penalties and fines, almost double the amount from previous years. The ATO says a big part of the money is fines for failing to lodge returns. Accountants say the level of compliance action has increased in the past year. Medical researchers have identified a blood marker that predicts lung cancer years before traditional screening programs. The study indicates testing should expand beyond age and lifestyle factors, with a quarter of Australians diagnosed with cancer having no smoking history. Walter and Eliza Hall Institute's Dr. Claire Whedon says it's a welcome boost for existing research.
4: So this is really a proof of concept of using this blood signature to establish precision cancer prevention for lung cancer.
43: An operation to save two men trapped in a flooded cave in Laos has been called off due to unstable conditions. The two missing villagers have been trapped for more than a fortnight after flash floods blocked their exit. Five other men were rescued. And more than 1 million people have lined the streets of Madrid as Pope Leo held an open-air mass in the Spanish capital. Earlier, King Philippe and the Sixth and Queen Letizia welcomed the pontiff to the royal palace. In finance, one Australian dollar is buying around 70 US cents.
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43: The Sydney Swans have come from behind to beat St Kilda at the death, 104-102 in the AFL.
7: Sarong, preferred side, goal! A Sydney goal! To rip out the hearts of the Saints!
43: That call heard on 7. Essendon and Carlton are now in action to round out round 13. The Penrith Panthers have recorded their biggest win of the NRL season, humiliating the Tigers 68-0. Cronulla have defeated St George Illawarra 32-12 at Shark Park. Flavio Caboli will face Alexander Zverev in the men's French Open final later tonight. And Mercedes F1 driver Kimi Antonelli has taken pole position for the Monaco Grand Prix. That's news and sport.
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43: Clear tonight with light winds. Partly cloudy with a high chance of showers tomorrow, most likely from late morning. A high of 20 degrees after an overnight low of 10. Looking further ahead, partly cloudy Tuesday, a high of 21, a shower or two Wednesday. Right now in town, it's 16 degrees. It's 15 at Gosford and Bankstown, 12 at Campbelltown, 13 at Penrith, 14 in Terry Hills. I'm Sarah Wiedersane. There'll be more news at 9 o'clock on your news leader, Sydney's 2GB.
13: Now it's back to Healthy Living with Dr. Ross Walker.
1: And yes, you're back with the second hour of Healthy Living. We've got a lot planned for this hour. Pretty busy hour, Ross.
16: Very busy.
1: We're interviewing John Wentworth, who has come up with some research about clinical type 1 diabetes delaying the onset. We're talking about a fundraiser, a crazy fundraiser for MND, I've got to say.
16: Yep.
1: A few little things that we're going to talk about as well with Tanvir Ahmed, his ADHD, two studies. But first, I think we should go to some calls, Ross.
16: We'll take the call straight away. Wendy, good evening.
17: Good evening, Dr. Ross. Lovely to talk to you.
16: Lovely to talk to you.
17: Excuse my nervous voice. When you were talking about absolute risk, like the statins.
16: Yep.
17: It thought might have been my situation. I've got chronic fatigue syndrome. I recently had a lumpectomy with a lump in the breast, and everything is clear.
16: Excellent.
17: The lymph nodes were clear. So the only thing they're worried about is the one type, the HER2, I think, cancer. Comes back.
16: Yeah.
17: And the treatment they've recommended is radiation therapy, 5 days for 3 weeks.
16: Yeah.
17: Which worries me because I usually spend 1 day in bed and then 1 day up and I survive like that. And then after that, a drug for infusion.
16: The Herceptin. So, there's a thing called Herceptin, yeah. Which is the treatment for HR2. That's right. And they're the right therapies to have. But you also need to rebuild the body from the chronic fatigue syndrome as well. What do you do for that?
17: I do take Bergamotin and I do take your tribiotic, which I must say has changed my life.
16: Yeah, don't mention products on air. The TGA will have my guts for garters if you do that. So thank you for saying that. But what I'm saying is that, you really do need to rebuild your gut. All people with I believe that chronic fatigue syndrome, long COVID, fibromyalgia, all come from the same issue, which is gut dysbiosis. And what happens is your gut bacteria get wiped out. And the gut bacteria, we're 40 trillion human cells, 100 trillion gut bacteria. And we need healthy gut bacteria for the body to function properly, which is why taking a good quality probiotic is really important, as it is to take other supportive supplements, which will help rebuild your gut. But the most important thing anyone can do for their gut health two or three pieces of fruit per day, 3 to 5 servings of vegetables per day, buckets of fiber, because that feeds into healthy gut bacteria and suppresses the bad ones. So it's really important to do all of those things and eat well, as you're inferring, but also exercise. We're showing now that, and I know with chronic fatigue syndrome, it's very hard to exercise, but what I say to people in your situation, even something like an exercise bike where you just sit and do some gentle pedaling is important. The best thing for the immune system in terms of the health, and a lot of people can't abide by this one, is cold water swimming. Cold water swimming really improves your health, the health of your immune system. So look at all of those things, Wendy. Rebuild that gut of yours as you're doing, but be guided by your oncologist. The Herceptin has just been wonderful therapy for the HER2-positive breast cancers, which you have. Just be guided by them, and it will knock you around because of your chronic fatigue syndrome, but you come through the other side.
1: Ross, I like that idea about the cold water swimming. As you know, that's one of my hobbies, and I will be pursuing it tomorrow.
16: It's a very important thing to do, my friend.
1: Now, Ross, with regards to nerve pain, it can be incredibly painful, and you've seen some research about an unexpected compound that can really help people with nerve pain.
16: Well, there's been a whole lot of talk about psychedelics, and this study out of a journal called Communication

0: But the evidence in the mice study showed that it did give incredible pain relief. I don't know how they, so the mouse, how's the pain going to the mouse? Oh, it's fine. It's much better. Thanks to the psilocybin. I'm sure that didn't happen, but they do have ways of assessing how animals do respond to pain relief. So quite exciting stuff. And I just think it's really improving the body of evidence we have about the benefits of these psychedelics. I think it's really important stuff.
1: When a disaster strikes, knowing what to do helps keep you safe. That's the sound of AusAlert, Australia's new emergency messaging system. Around 4 p.m. on Wednesday the 17th of June, AusAlert is being tested in some areas of Liverpool. 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
0: Australia is currently a type 1 diabetes hotspot, recording one of the highest rates of the condition in the world. Right now, more than 140,000 Australians are living with type 1 diabetes, with around 3,000 new cases diagnosed every single year. But perhaps the most concerning statistic is that an estimated 25,000 Australians are currently unknowingly living with the early pre-symptomatic stages of the disease. For over a century, there have been no therapies approved for type 1 diabetes until today. The TGA has just registered, I hope I get this right, Zeald, the first non-insulin medicine that works to delay the onset of clinical type 1 diabetes. So joining us to discuss this incredible medical breakthrough, how it works and what it means for the thousands of Australians at risk, is endocrinologist and senior clinical research fellow at St. Vincent's Institute of Medical Research, Professor John Wentworth. John, good evening and welcome to Healthy Living, my friend.
13: Thank you, Ross.
0: Now, this has been described by medical experts as the first new therapy approved for type 1 diabetes in over 100 years. Can you explain exactly how it works to slow the immune system attack before patients ever require lifelong insulin?
13: Ross, this drug called T-Zield is used.
0: Thank you.
13: T-Zield.

0: field, yeah, is used to turn off the immune attack that causes type 1 diabetes. So the fundamental problem is that the immune system over many years attacks the pancreas, and it wipes out about 80% of the insulin production, and at that stage people get symptoms and need to start insulin. Okay. And so if you can detect people before they have a total pancreatic wipeout, you can give them this medication to turn off the immune attack and to preserve their ability to make insulin, which means they don't need to get sick and they don't need to inject insulin for the rest of their life, at least for 2 years. And we are working with Tzield and other medications to push that window out much, much longer. So this is a revolution, and you're right, it is the best new thing for a century that we've had okay. for type 1 diabetes.
1: So two questions here, John. One, how does it specifically switch off the immune attack? So just tell me, is it the T-cells, B-cells it's working on?
0: Yes. So you've got to give it as an infusion through a vein.
1: Yeah.
0: It's a drug that binds directly to immune cells called T-cells. It initially stimulates them mildly, but then suppresses them, exhausts them so that they stop working and they stop attacking the pancreas. And it's quite remarkable that even though the drug targets every T cell in the bloodstream, it seems to be particularly good at turning off autoimmune attack and not leaving the individual susceptible to other infections that, of course, we need our immune right. system to be functioning for.
1: But is it just a general autoimmune? So could it be used for other autoimmune diseases that are T cell based?
0: Well, it could, but it hasn't ever been developed for that purpose. It does have a very long development history.
1: Right.
0: Initially, the precursor of this drug called OKT3 was used to treat leukemias that were caused by T cells.
1: Right.
0: And so it was sort of being used to wipe out the cancerous T cells in that context.
1: Yeah.
0: But in other autoimmune diseases, we have other options available to us that seem to work quite well, and there hasn't been appetite to look at Tzield in that context.
1: Okay, so the next question is, how do you pick someone who's headed towards type 1 diabetes?
0: Well, this is a really important point, because the approval of Tzield makes us change how we think about type 1 diabetes. We can actually identify people who are going to get type 1 diabetes. We've been able to do that for more than 30 years. It's a simple blood test for these things called antibodies. And when we detect antibodies, they're a sign that the immune system is nibbling away at the pancreas and destroying the cells that make insulin. So those antibodies are detected after the first year of life, and they can be there for 20 years before you get disease.
1: Mm-hmm.
0: Most frequently, they're detected in children. About the age of 4 is when they're at their peak production, I guess, or peak incidence. But they can occur any time of life. And so we would be recommending that we think very seriously about screening young children every few years, and adults maybe every 5 to 10 years for this disease, once we have, you know, widespread use of this and other prevention therapies for type 1 diabetes.
1: I mean, that just seems logical to me that we just do a screening test. Would it be just a pinprick test, or?
0: We've developed a do-it-at-home, prick your finger, drop blood onto a card, mail it back to us test.
1: Yep.
0: And other places in the world are doing similar things. So we have the technology and the laboratory science behind us to be able to do this at scale. The problem is that that would cost a lot of money, and we'd need to have a lot of infrastructure around both caring for people who screen positive but also treating them with Tzield and other drugs. And we're slowly developing that. I think there's a big push to screen the nation, and that will probably be launched in about, you know, within 5 years or so.
1: Mm.
0: At the moment, we have research-based screening programs, of which the one that's currently open is called Type 1 Screen, based in Melbourne, but offering screening to anyone throughout Australia.
1: But, John, when you think about, as you would have thought about this as being a brilliant endocrinologist, the cost to the community and to the human being of being a lifelong diabetic, if we can do anything to prevent that, we're saving the community so much money. Whether the screening programs are expensive, it's not nowhere near as expensive as the lifelong management of diabetes.
0: Yes, we're getting there. I mean, at the moment, because we haven't driven down the cost of tests and we haven't been doing it at scale, at the moment it's difficult to argue that screening the nation is a cost-effective enterprise, but we're working on that and it will be within 5 years for sure. And that's because you're delaying disease, you're preventing disease, and the enormous, you know, burden of that on the individuals, plus the cost of the insulin pumps and the glucose sensors and the insulin itself, it is going to make a big difference.
1: So the TGA registration specifically approves this medicine for adults and pediatric patients aged 8 years and older who have stage 2 type 1 diabetes. Please explain to us exactly what is stage 2 and how does it differ from stage 3?
0: We've got to get our nomenclature a bit simpler to understand. So diabetes, it's been classified into stages in the last 10 years. Stage 1 and stage 2 type 1 diabetes are before you actually get sick and need to use insulin, and they're characterized by the presence of those antibodies I said we screen for, and whether the glucose is normal, which is stage 1, or slightly elevated, which is stage 2. Now, stage 3, which is kind of the business end, is when you get symptoms because your sugars are really high, you lose weight, you pee a lot, you get thirsty, and you need to use insulin because your glucose levels are sky high. And so stage 2 is this sort of golden period as you're approaching a diagnosis of type 1 diabetes or stage 3, and we can identify people in stage 2 only through antibody screening.
1: Right. So finally, John, while this is clearly a major turning point for clinical care, TZIELD is not currently listed on the PBS. With a funding submission going to the Pharmaceutical Benefits Advisory Committee this July, what should patients and family do in the meantime if they want to learn more about this therapy?
0: Well, it's available through compassionate access, so we can get it in Australia right now, and also through trials. We've got a number of trials running throughout Australia where we're either offering TZIELD versus a placebo or, even more excitingly, TZIELD versus something we think is even going to be better.
1: Right. So can you give us a website, John?
0: So ATIC, A-T-I-C.
1: A-T-I-C.
0: .com.au, not the Tire Industry Council, but the Immunotherapy Collaborative. If you put ATIC and diabetes into your Google engine, that'll get you. And type 1 screen, TYPE number 1 SCREEN. That's how you sort out screening for type 1 diabetes.
1: Well, that's fantastic. That's Professor John Wentworth from St. Vincent's Institute of Medical Research. John, thank you so much for being on Healthy Living tonight.
0: Thanks so much, Ross.
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1: With the recent tragic death of Neil Denaher from motor neurone disease and also the diagnosis in the wonderful South Sydney player Jai Arrow, there's been a lot of focus on motor neurone disease. Now, a man I've known for many years, a wonderful man by the name of Bob Montgomery, and his grandson Tom will soon begin an epic bike ride, wait for this, from Broome to Bowral for motor neurone disease. Now, I've told Bob on numerous occasions that there's perfectly good bus services, but he never listens to me. So, Bob, good evening and welcome to Healthy Living, mate.
9: Yeah, hi, Ross. Now, I've heard that a few times now. I've told you many times,
1: mate. So tell us about the fundraiser and when do you start?
9: Okay, we start, we leave Broome on the 22nd of June, and it's we've set a target of $500,000. It's been a number I picked out, and I've been to get some good sponsors. And luckily, in the last 2 weeks, someone approached me and said, well, we'll put some money up and to help you through the costs and all that stuff to do the trip. And since then, I've got a bit more hope because with that help, that gives us a chance to reach those sort of targets.
1: Okay, so why Broome to Bowral?
9: I've done most of Australia. I've done all of Australia. I love Broome, and I thought, well, look, the Bowral to Broome sounds good. And I'd love to go back and spend a few days at Broome, which I'm going to. And the trip coming across through all the various towns I haven't been through, I thought it was a good way to come down to the Hume Highway and back into Bowral.
1: How long do you reckon it's going to take?
9: It's going to take 5 weeks, between 5 and 6 weeks.
1: Okay. So and why motor neurone disease for you, Bob? Why are you wanting to support this?
9: Well, because my first cousin, Judith O'Brien from Wagga, she died 12 years ago with it, and I experienced her pain she was going through. And
1: right.
9: I thought, and I was going to celebrate my birthday from riding Katoomba to Port Douglas. And I thought, if I'm going to do that, I might as well raise some funds. And that's what started me off with the MND.
1: You're a wonderful man, Bob. You always have been. I've known you for about 20 years. So where do people find out more about your fundraiser?
9: Yeah, okay. Well, it's bobmontgomery.com.au, and just follow the links to the MND, and you can donate there. Ross, if you don't mind saying, the sponsor that's helped me here is Barrington's, and the Hastings and the Bowral Golf Club. They've been massively involved with this last couple of weeks, getting things organised and so forth, and I'm really so happy about that.
1: With all of the publicity that MND's had recently with the death of that wonderful AFL player Neil Danaher, and of course Jai Arrow from Souths. Let's just hope people will help you donate here. So look, we'll put the links on our podcast so listeners can track your journey and donate to the cause. And Bob, when you finish, we'll have you back on. You can tell us how you go. So if anyone wants to donate, it's the usual thing. Put bobmontgomery.com.au and donate to an incredibly worthy cause. Bob, thank you so much for being on Healthy Living.
9: Thanks very, very much, Ross, for your time. I appreciate it so much.
8: And now on Healthy Living, it's time to uncover the body of evidence.
10: Now, Ross, when I say the word high blood pressure, it kind of scares me. But there are some things that you can do. Now, we know exercise is good, but it's become a bit more clarified what type of exercise.
1: Yeah, yeah, and that's exactly what we're talking about. So high blood pressure is the single most common preventable cause of cardiovascular death worldwide. I think it's much more important than cholesterol. I'm not saying cholesterol is unimportant, but I think hypertension is often ignored. People come into my office and their cholesterol is 3.5 on a statin, but their blood pressure is 160 on 100. They're about to pop a hole in their head. We really have to focus on high blood pressure and treating it better than we do, and recognizing and treating it better than we do. So I want to look at two new pieces of evidence I think are generally worth attention. One comes from the British Journal of Sports Medicine, the other a small but very interesting study from the University of Lancashire. So two British studies using, of all things, peppermint oil. So we'll get onto that. But let's first talk about the exercise evidence. So this comes from 31 randomized controlled trials over 1,300 participants, 67 different exercise interventions. So we won't go to each one. But here's the key. They used 24-hour blood pressure monitoring, not just going into a doctor's office and just having a snapshot from one reading. And people often get this so-called white coat hypertension, which is why I don't wear a white coat. But when you look at 24-hour blood pressure monitoring, it gives you a much more accurate assessment of someone's blood pressure. And what they basically found was that, no great shock, that aerobic exercise, which is things like brisk walking, running, cycling, swimming, remain the most consistently effective approach, reduced systolic pressure by an average of nearly 5 millimeters of mercury, which is not as good as a pill, but it's still pretty good. Mm. And a 5 millimeter reduction in blood pressure, the top reading, systolic blood pressure, reduces stroke risk 15%, cardiovascular mortality 10%. So it's not a huge reduction in blood pressure, but you do have profound effects. So if you can reduce someone's blood pressure 20 millimeters of mercury, you can imagine what sort of benefits you're getting there with stroke risk and cardiovascular risk. But they also found that resistance training just bumped that up a little bit better, and especially in the this time-poor society we live in, where you do the HIIT training, where you really rev up your exercise and slow it down and rev it up and slow it down, that comes in about the same. So it's around a 6 millimeter mercury reduction in blood pressure. And I think that's something that people should think about, because I say all the time that there are five things that treat blood pressure before you go onto pills, five natural things you can do. The most important thing is to lose weight. So if all my patients lost 5, 10, 15, 20, 30, 40 kilos, depending on how much they needed to lose, I'd be twiddling my thumbs all day. I'd have nothing to do. And the blood pressures would just plummet. 3 to 5 hours every week of moderate exertion, which from these studies should be two-thirds cardio, a third resistance training. Avoid sugar and salt for most people. Not everyone needs to avoid salt. We all need to avoid sugar. Keep your grog down. So people shouldn't be having consistently any more than 3 glasses of alcohol most days of the week, less than that to control your blood pressure. And also in this crazy world we live in, manage your stress as best you can. Practice things like meditation, breathing techniques, all of that sort of stuff. So those five things here that can have a significant and profound reduction in reducing blood pressure. There's a thing called the DASH diet, which is very much like the Mediterranean diet, that reduces blood pressure just by going to these sort of diets. So there are things you can do. But now for the peppermint. This is something.
11: I didn't see this one coming.
1: No, neither did I. But researchers at the University of Lancashire conducted a randomized placebo-controlled trial, only 40 adults, so it wasn't a huge trial, aged between 18 to 65 with early hypertension, so pre-hypertension or stage 1 hypertension, which is not much. One group received 100 microliters of peppermint oil twice daily for 20 days, the other a placebo, and they found, wait for this, an 8.5 millimeter mercury reduction in systolic blood pressure. Now, I've got to tell you, that's pretty close to what you get with a pill. So a pill, you'd expect about an 8 to 10 millimeter reduction, millimeter mercury reduction. So if you can get that naturally, there's a few other natural things that do it as well. Kyolic garlic. So a couple of kyolic garlics in the morning. There's a study of 88 patients in general practice showed a reduction in blood pressure. A couple of pieces of dark chocolate every day. The bergamot products that I have an association with, some of the studies have suggested a reduction in blood pressure with that as well. So I just think it's really interesting. We're talking about two things that don't involve pharmaceuticals that can still have a profound effect on your blood pressure. So that's basically what I wanted to present in the body of evidence tonight.
11: So
10: So, Ross, our email inbox, as always, is full, and we've got a couple that have come through. We've got one from Lenny. Dear Dr. Walker, I'm a 55-year-old male and was diagnosed with the right bundle branch block 17 years ago. I only got it checked as I lost my sister to a brain aneurysm.
1: Yep, yep.
10: Now, given that I have this condition for nearly two decades, my main question is, should I be worried as I get older?
1: Yep.
10: I'd appreciate any insight you can offer me.
1: Yeah, okay. And are there any specific tests or lifestyle supplements I should consider at this stage? Look, basically, it's not a condition. It's a variation. Right bundle branch block is very common. There's partial right bundle branch block, which many, many people have, and there's a more full-blown right bundle branch block, which in itself doesn't do much. So many people have right bundle branch block all through their life, and it never causes an issue. What I would suggest to Lenny is that at some stage he has a cardiac checkup, a stress echocardiogram, coronary calcium score at the age of 55. He should be getting that done. And if all those things check up, I wouldn't even worry about the right bundle branch block. Maybe have an ECG every 5 to 10 years. But as always, I say to everybody, if you have symptoms, that changes the game straight away. Symptoms are your ticket into the system quickly. So if Lenny started to get dizzy, or he started to get more short of breath with exertion or some tightness in his chest, of course he needs to be checked up
10: there.
1: But right bundle branch block in itself is not a condition. It's just a finding on an ECG that may or may not be significant. So it doesn't really need much. And there are no lifestyle adjustments apart from the usual mother's milk stuff, the five keys of being healthy. There are no specific supplements. Possibly taking some form of omega-3 and some form of magnesium may help this, but that's really, it's not that big a deal, and it's certainly not going to reduce Lenny's life by 1 millisecond if it's managed properly.
10: Okay, thanks for that. I'm sure Lenny will appreciate that. Janine emailed in, Dr. Ross, I'm 70 years of age, and my cholesterol is 6.7, triglycerides 0.6, HDL 3.11, LDL 3.3, non-HDLC 3.6, lipoprotein 199, calcium score 5 years ago was 20.
1: Yes.
10: Should I take statins as my doctor has recommended?
1: No.
10: Okay. Should I have another calcium score?
1: Yes. Yes, she should. Yeah, so look, this is one of these situations where she's got an incredibly good cholesterol HDL ratio. It's less than 2 or just above 2, and it should be less than 3.5 because she's got a very high HDL, very low triglycerides. So we call people like this lean hyper-responders. Low calcium score, the average calcium score for a 70-year-old woman is about 100. Now, she had hers when she was 65, so of course she should have another one done to see where she is. But there's no way I would give someone like this a statin unless their calcium score at her age was well over 100. She also has, however, the high lipoprotein at late. It should be less than 75. Hers is 199, and that may pose a risk. But typically, with people who have a high lipoprotein at late, get a much higher calcium score at a much lower age. So if I line up 100 people with a high LP little A and follow them all throughout their life, 70 will have a vascular event and 30 won't. Why? Because not all lipoprotein little A is created equal. And so what lipoprotein little A basically is an ApoB or LDL molecule hooked up to this apolipoprotein little A. So the LDL might be small LDL, where it puts fat in your arteries, but if it's large LDL, which it may be in Janine's case, she's only generated a calcium score of 20 at the age of 65, and it may still be 20, or it might have gone up to 40. Who cares? It doesn't. What she really needs to do is focus on her lifestyle, the five keys, as I always say. She does have osteoporosis, so there's some work that taking a combination of some form of vitamin K2, 180 micrograms a day, and some form of vitamin D may help the osteoporosis to some extent. Blood pressure's good. She's not diabetic. So she should not be on a statin with the data I have in front of me.
10: Okay. Look, thank you for that response. And if anyone else has any queries, they can always email us, healthyliving@2gb.com.
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1: Attention Deficit Hyperactivity Disorder, or ADHD, is one of the most talked about and debated conditions in modern psychiatry. But for parents and adult patients alike, there are persistent fears around when to diagnose it, and here's the big point, how to treat it safely. Ask any parent facing this diagnosis, and they'll tell you they worry deeply about the long-term effects of starting their young child on stimulant medications. I think it's a reasonable fear. We even hear concerns in adult psychiatry that treating ADHD in patients who also suffer from bipolar disorder is a dangerous balancing act. But is there actually hard science to back up these fears, or is delaying treatment the real risk? So we always go to the authority when we have these questions, the wonderful psychiatrist, Dr. Tanvir Ahmed. Tanny, good evening, my friend.
18: Great to be with you, Ross, and a lovely long weekend. Look, ADHD is really at the centre of mental health discussion. It's what people come in worrying about more than any other problem. Now, today I want to talk about two studies, Ross, yep. And they overlap. They're both about ADHD. They're both Scandinavian. The thing about Scandinavia, they have amazing population data. Mm. They have huge registers. The other interesting thing about studies from Scandinavia, Ross, is that they're quite, because they're such egalitarian societies, at least relatively, they also, it's almost like the studies control for socioeconomic disadvantage, right, as opposed if the study was in America or the UK. So that's another interesting element. Now, the first study looked at age of diagnosis. It looked at over 500,000 people. It's out of Finland, and it looked at people in the 90s. In the 1990s, we're talking about.
1: Yep.
18: That's when the register was used. Now, the key findings to talk about here is educational attainment, so how they performed in at school, when they left school, and whether they went to the equivalent of, say, University of TAFE. These things were measured. And what they noticed, the later somebody was diagnosed, the more likely, the worse all of these markers are.
1: Yep.
18: Now, in some respects, that's not a huge surprise. Now, we know that anyone with ADHD that potentially have lower educational attainment. But what was interesting about this is it wasn't necessarily linked to medication. So So many of these people, just because they got diagnosed as ADHD doesn't mean they actually were on medication. And I guess one of the hypothesis studies is that the whole system around someone changes a little once they get the diagnosis. So the way teachers treat them, parents teach them, the way systems treat them.
10: Yeah.
18: And this seemed to be a key point in why an earlier diagnosis was potentially helpful. Now, you mentioned medication, which is obviously critical. I guess other key finding is girls diagnosed later, and that's a huge current trend where ADHD has moved away from being this sort of hyperactivity alone in so-called naughty boys to one much more around emotional regulation, inattentiveness, and one that's certainly being diagnosed in women, particularly adult women, in a big way.
10: Mm.
18: So that's the Finnish study telling us that.
1: Before we get on to that, do you think, and this is a question, or you may want to answer this at the end, do you think all people with a firm diagnosis of ADHD need to be medicated?
18: Not necessarily. I think that many of them should be trialled on medication because unless there's a key contraindication, like, say, some serious heart issues, the short answer is no. There are lots of non-medical treatments, especially for those on the milder variety, and some people can definitely improve. So absolutely there's alternatives to the stimulants, Ross.
1: Yeah, and so do you think the stimulants are being overprescribed?
18: Well, yes and no. Look, I think there's a lot of pressure on us to prescribe it. And I think when someone has a diagnosis, put it this way, there's often parents, there's often partners all wanting them to trial it.
10: Mm.
18: So as a doctor, it can be really tough. Unless, again, there's a big contraindication, you have to, as you know, Ross, you have to kind of find a happy balance between consumer wishes and what's the right treatment. And sometimes it's 50-50. You'll often say, look, we should do a trial. So not everyone has to do it, but it often is worth a trial if there's no big dangers.
1: Yeah, and just before we get to the second study, I just want to tell you about a guy I knew who wanted to run a marathon in Finland, but unfortunately he took a wrong turn and ended up in Sweden, never actually made the finish line. Sorry about that. The second study...
18: Now, the second study is also out of Scandinavia, and it is Sweden, so you run it would be found there. Now, look, this is when you talk about medication, this is critical, Ross, because one of the key reasons psychiatrists are fearful of putting people on the medication is the risk of them becoming manic, particularly if they misuse it or if they have any type of risk factor regarding mania or bipolar disorder, and sometimes when they use drugs. They're all the key reasons. Now, this is actually an important study, published in the Journal of American Medical Association. What it found was the risk of becoming manic when prescribed a stimulant is actually really quite low. It's no different to the general population unless, Ross, unless the person has some sort of predilection towards bipolar disorder. And when I mean predilection, there's a family history. They might have had some sort of past history of mania. They've got some sort of genetic vulnerability, right? And so it is actually reasonable to assess for that. But even on top of that, what they found, and this has implications for practice, Ross, when we see people with depression, I'm just sort of making a bit of a segue, if we think they have a risk of bipolar, we might still treat for depression, but we would then consider putting them on a mood stabilizer in parallel.
1: Right.
18: And what we're starting to see, if someone we think they have ADHD, but potentially there's the risk of some sort of vulnerability to bipolar disorder, we should actually think of putting them on a mood stabilizer.
1: Yeah,
18: so that's actually another element of this study.
1: In this study, did they look at people who were already treated on mood stabilizers and then had to have some treatment for the ADHD with a stimulant?
18: There seems to be an allusion to that. I don't think they were able to kind of take that data in the population register. So it's more hypothesis around it. But what they found was generally people with a potential risk, some sort of vulnerability to bipolar disorder, they were the ones with the key risk in ADHD. I guess the other hypothesis here, we're seeing more and more, we used to think they were much more distinct, but there's a bit of overlaps with ADHD, so impulse control, emotional regulation. There's some genetic overlaps between the markers that might increase risk for ADHD and that of bipolar disorder. So like right. much of mental health, they're not nearly as distinct, the disorders, as we might think. There's quite a bit of overlap and something of a spectrum.
1: And when treating ADHD, is it all stimulants or are there non-stimulants that are effective?
18: There are not. There's a couple of treatments. There's a couple of other drugs called guanfacine. There's another one called atomoxetine. They're non-stimulating ADHD drugs. And I would say they're not, they're certainly not quite as potent, but they can be quite useful, particularly, I guess the key problem when in young people, Ross, and this goes back to the first study, a key reason parents would be worried, and right to be worried, if you start stimulants at an early age, there's the risk of lower appetite and there's a lower risk of growth limitations. And that's a proper risk. Like,
1: yeah.
18: So, you know, parents are right to worry about that. And that's where these other options, non-stimulant ADHD drugs like guanfacine and atomoxetine can be useful. They're not as potent,
1: yep.
18: but they can still be, quite useful.
1: All right. So bottom line from both these studies, can you just sum it up for us, my friend? Take us to the finish line.
18: I think we're finding more and more that ADHD is not a disorder of hyperactivity in boys. It's one of emotional regulation and inattentiveness across the population. Earlier diagnosis, even without medication, improves educational attainment.
1: Yep.
18: And the risk we thought of using stimulants in terms of potentially giving people manic episodes are lower, seem to be less than what we feared. So in some ways, the broad element is that ADHD can be treated earlier and to some extent more aggressively. In many cases than we are now.
1: We just prompted one final question. Do you have concerns about general practitioners taking over the management of ADHD and prescribing stimulants? And do you think it really should be the purview of psychiatrists?
18: Look, no, I think it's reasonable. Like, I think GPs with training can do it once the person is stable. Like, as long as it's done appropriately where somebody's stabilised, they're still linked to the psychiatrist,
1: yep.
18: then I think it's fine that GPs can monitor it or continue the prescription. And I've already had it a few times, Ross, where the GP's worried or they feel like, well, hang on, this dose isn't quite right. They just refer back. So I think it's quite reasonable.
1: Thanks, mate. Well, as always, wonderful information. It's always great to have you on the show. Thank you so much, Tanny. That's the wonderful Dr. Tanvir Ahmed, our expert psychiatrist who's with us very frequently.
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3: The final word.
1: Well, I wouldn't say it's challenging, but the other week out in the Central West, I think it was in Bathurst, they got this guy for breeding cockroaches. And you just think people do some weird things. So I thought I'd tell a joke about people who want to smuggle exotic animals in and out of Australia. So a married couple, Frieda and Fred, had been successfully smuggling native birds out of Australia to the United States for years. So Frieda suggested they could double their earnings by smuggling American wildlife on the return trips. So, for example, she said to Fred, I've got a squirrel here and I'm going to hide it by stuffing it down the front of my pants. And this is for you, Fred, she said, handing him a skunk. That will bring big money in Australia. Stuff it down the front of your trousers. Fred protests. What about the smell? Frieda shrugged her shoulder and says, if it dies, it dies. Well, have a great week, everyone, and join us next week for 2 hours of more healthy living.

0: a smart speaker? 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
1: Good evening, I'm Sarah Wiedersane. Police in India say a Victorian school teacher who's been missing for more than a fortnight has been murdered. Sunil Sharma was preparing a property for sale when he disappeared last month. Nine News reporter Selena Zhang says police allege he was drugged, kidnapped and then killed by his brother.
2: The 66-year-old had been a teacher at a school in Melbourne's northeast for 13 years and last month he'd travelled to India to sell two investment properties so he could retire. Now, police in India yesterday arrested four people over his disappearance. Sunil's brother, his brother's wife and son, as well as a property dealer. And police say Sunil's brother spiked his drink with sleeping pills before killing him with a baseball bat.
1: Experts say there's no one reason for the recent increase in fatal shark attacks. A spear fisherman died after being attacked by a suspected great white in WA yesterday. He's been identified as 35-year-old Daniel Turpin. He's the third spearfisher to be killed by a shark in Australia in 3 weeks. Marine biologist Dr. Daryl McPhee says it's the fourth fatal shark attack incident in Australia this year.
3: Between 2000 and 2019... there was 1.65 fatal shark bites on average in Australia. That rose to 4 between 2020 and 2025.
1: An overwhelming majority of voters believe Australian politics is overdue for a big shake-up. The latest News Poll survey published in The Australian shows primary support for One Nation has surged ahead of Labor and is now sitting at 31%. The Victorian Premier has condemned a billboard campaign targeting her in the streets of Melbourne, labelling it sexist. As speculation on the future of Premier Jacinta Allen's leadership continues, a billboard sporting the slogan "Ditch the Witch" has been spotted in Melbourne's CBD. The campaign resembles a similar push against former Prime Minister Julia Gillard in 2011. In a post on social media, Ms. Allen says sexism has no place in political debate. One Nation leader Pauline Hanson has told Sky News the Premier needs to toughen up.
4: Suck it up, sweetheart. Right? If you've seen what's happened to me over the years, I remember years ago Tim Fisher called me a witch and I should be burned at the stake. So I've been tagged that long before you. So anyway, it's just...
1: The US military says it shot down more Iranian drones threatening ships in the Strait of Hormuz. It comes as Iran again fired missiles towards Gulf states in the latest test of the ceasefire. In finance, one Australian dollar is buying 70 US cents.
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1: A dominant second half has seen the Sharks beat the Dragons 34-12, moving them into sixth spot on the NRL ladder. Earlier, the Penrith Panthers humiliated the West Tigers 68-0. Tigers coach Benji Marshall says his side's performance was embarrassing.
5: I don't usually apologise to our fans and members, but that performance was just unacceptable in terms of what we expect and the way we want to perform. And I'm actually surprised they stuck around as long as they did today.
1: In the AFL, the Swans have scored a 2-point win against St Kilda at the SCG. Sydney were behind until the final minutes, snatching the game from the Saints in a Sunday thriller. In the Super Netball, the Melbourne Mavericks have beaten the Melbourne Vixens 59-50. And Flavio Cavalli takes on Alexander Zverev in the French Open final tonight.
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1: Clear tonight with light winds, partly cloudy with a high chance of showers tomorrow, most likely from late morning, a high of 20 degrees after an overnight low of 10. Partly cloudy Tuesday, a high of 21, a shower or two Wednesday and 23. Right now in the city it's 14 degrees, it's 9 at Gosford and Bankstown, 8 at Campbelltown, 10 in Penrith, 10 at Lucas Heights, 14 in Terry Hills. I'm Sarah Wiedersehen. There'll be more news at 10 on your news leader, Sydney's 2GB.

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1: A great big warm welcome to your Sunday night family. You, yes you, sitting in the shadows there. You really are welcome here. 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The Gidget Foundation Australia supports the mental health of expectant, new and potential parents to ensure they receive accessible, timely and specialist care. Soon we're joined by Gidget Foundation Executive Director Rachel Javes to tell us all about Gidget Giving Day next Wednesday. And later this hour, one of the world's most celebrated and sought-after sopranos, renowned for her angelic voice, captivating stage presence and remarkable versatility, and affectionately known as the Angel of Australia. Marussia, who toured the world for over a decade with Andrew Rieu, joins us. Recently, the Labor government decided to release its contentious, much-delayed response to Peter Murphy's report on gambling. In our second hour, we're joined by Reverend Tim Costello, Chief Advocate for the Alliance for Gambling Reform, for his take on the government's response to the report. And in our last hour, we're joined by Adelaide author and former GP Kate Clinch to talk about her novel Every Inch a Saint, which looks at the story of Eileen O'Connor, co-founder Our Lady Nurses for the Poor in 1913. While many Australians spent their last year looking for ways to stretch their pay packets further, the country's billionaires added almost $50,000 a minute to their fortunes. That figure is close to what a worker on minimum wage will earn in an entire year. It's $52,254.80 under last week's Fair Work Commission ruling. Analysis by Oxfam Australia found the collective wealth by Australians' billionaires jumped by $25.67 billion over the past year, taking their combined fortunes to more than $686 billion. The anti-poverty organisation says Australia is now home to a record 178 billionaires, up 17 on last year, bringing fresh attention to the gap between the richest and the rest. Mining magnate Gina Rinehart topped the top spot for a seventh straight year with an estimated fortune of $39.01 billion. Oxfam's analysis found Australia's 20 richest people now hold a combined fortune greater than the wealth of the country's bottom 3 million households. The organisation said the increase in billionaire wealth recorded over the past year alone could have lifted nearly 1 million people out of poverty, covered household electricity bills across the country for over a year, funded Australia's aid budget almost five times over, and paid grocery bills for almost 3 million households for a year. So are you surprised by these findings? What about wealth distribution in Australia? Are the rich getting richer while the rest of us struggle? Does the contrast between soaring fortunes at the top end of the wealth ladder and the financial challenges still confronting many families need to be addressed? Is there something fundamentally wrong with a system where extreme wealth keeps skyrocketing while so many people are struggling to afford the basics and governments claim there's not enough money for housing, healthcare, climate action and essential services? We've all seen what's happening in places like the UK and the US where wealth inequality is much worse than in Australia. Are we in danger of emulating something similar here? Do we need to discontinue rewarding wealth accumulation more generously than work, particularly at a time when so many households are under pressure? And should the federal government introduce additional measures aimed at taxing extreme wealth? So, how bad is the scale of wealth inequality in Australia and what needs to be done to fix it? 131 873. Millions of Australians say they've been shortchanged by rideshare or taxi drivers.

bought them. So tonight, we'd like to hear your experiences with taxis or ride shares. Have you been intentionally overcharged? In what ways have you been ripped off? Do you think it's fair that a few bad eggs tarnish the taxi industry and honest drivers? Do we need a crackdown on dishonest taxi and rideshare operators? And I know we got a lot of cabbies who listen to this program on Sunday nights, so we'd like your reaction to this latest survey. So, are you one of the millions of Australians that have been shortchanged by a rideshare or taxi driver? We'd like to hear your experience on 131 873. And as we've got the Angel of Australia, Marussia, coming up, I thought we should start with this.

0: she's seeing eight. Siv, welcome to the show, mate.
1: What a great set of pipes there.
0: Yes, wow. It just drives you to silence, doesn't it? Because there's no way you can describe it. Yeah.
1: Indeed. Look, yeah, just on this this subject of gambling, I know I was listening to a debate on this station during the week, well, on the Sydney version of the network anyway, during the week when they were having a discussion about poker machines and, you know, what to do about them and what to do about all of them being there and all this. And the debate between should we actually get rid of them, reduce them, or should we just time limit them and say, well, you know, you can only trade between these hours. I'm for the latter, I have to say. I'm not for the total, you know, getting rid of the poker machines and things.
0: This but some of them...
1: With your holding them
0: but you know the machines are rigged, don't you? They're totally rigged.
1: Most of that is. Most of them are like that. I mean...
0: They're rigged. They're rigged to make you believe the next throw of the dice is going to win. It kind of just misses. They're rigged like that. They're designed by psychologists, mate.
1: Yeah. Look, I wouldn't play them because they don't excite me that much. I'm sure you wouldn't play them because the music is that drives you to drink, to be honest.
0: That's right.
1: I call for I always like to call for balance in these things because, yes, I understand that when you're talking about things like gambling, alcoholism, whatever it is, you're talking about the fact that these pursuits actually affect other people if taken to extremes.
0: Yeah.
1: And I think that's there's the rub.
0: But mate, when you get people who wet themselves at the machines and dirty themselves at the machines because they're too afraid to leave because the next pull of
1: the papers, I think you said that to the papers during the week too. I think that's exceedingly sad. But I also think there are people who can put $10 in and, you know, take their wins or losses and leave.
0: Yes.
1: There are others who can't, but there are others who can. And my concern is for the great many who pursue that form of entertainment and don't have a problem. That's my worry.
0: Yeah.
1: Right?
0: Yeah.
1: I understand where you're coming from, and I understand exactly the position that Dr. Tim Costello takes. He sounds like a sensitive, reasonable man. He wants to help people. But I think in doing that, you have to consider that there are people who can do these things without going down that path.
0: You see, I agree with that.
1: My question would be, how would you deal with it? My question is, how you deal with that?
0: But I'd agree with you. What I think, as long as it's a level playing field, because the poor punter is the one down in these sorts of things.
1: Yeah, and I'd probably say similarly with other forms of gambling. But see, you and I would see those things as losses. But the people who pursue that form of entertainment don't see it as a loss. That's like, you know, I would pay X amount once in a lifetime to sit down in the front row of a concert. And to others would say, why would you do that?
0: Yeah, why would you
1: spend $300 bucks sitting down at the front row at a concert once
0: Good
1: in a lifetime?
0: Point.
1: But to me, that's a bit of entertainment, maybe once every 3 years.
0: Yep.
1: So I think we've got to be very, very careful how we deal with this. While I understand the seriousness of it, I think we do have to make sure there is some balance in the conversation here. Good to talk to you, Bill.
0: Good to talk to you, Siv. Do you agree with Siv, or do you kind of feel more about what I say? You give me a ring. I'd love to hear from you on 131-870. Have you been affected by it? 131-873.
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0: Ken, welcome to the show. Hello, Ken.
14: Hello, yes.
0: Yeah, Ken. You're talking to Bill.
14: Yeah, Bill. I'd like to speak to you about packing machines, buddy.
0: Go on.
14: I've, for many years, I've worked in the club industry.
0: Yeah.
14: And as a barman and plate machine plate and all that.
0: Yeah.
14: Excuse me. And I had plate machine technicians at the top of the plate machine.
0: Yeah.
14: And I said to the technician, I said, mate, what are you doing? He said, I'm just taking the chipboard out to take this little chip out and put a new chip in. I said, why is that, mate? He said, because this machine's paying too much.
0: Yeah. Yeah.
14: I said, are you serious? He said, yeah, mate.
0: Yeah, it's a racket, said, isn't it? It's a racket.
14: It is, mate. It is. I said, mate, I said, that's wrong. He said, can you not? No, no. He said, but the thing is, it comes from upstairs. He said, the Treasury Department of this club said that this machine's paying too much and we have to change the chip and put another chip in. To
0: and how did
14: down.
0: That make you feel?
14: I was disgusted.
0: Yeah, yeah.
14: I was absolutely disgusted and I was just saying to my customers playing the piggies, listen, between you and me, do you realise you're going to lose more than what you win here? No, Ken, no, wrong.
0: They're addicted, aren't they?
14: Yeah.
0: They get addicted to it.
14: Yes, that's right.
0: Yeah.
14: And years ago, I had a lady put a whole pension in a plate machine.
0: Yeah.
14: And I said, Mary, I said, would you like another drink? She said, no, Ken, I got no money. I said, Mary, I said, it's your pension day. said, yeah, I just threw it on the paper machine.
0: That's criminal, isn't it? Really? Really? What would you like to see him do?
14: Get rid of him.
0: Yeah. Do you think the clubs could survive if they got rid of him?
14: Oh, God, yes.
0: How would they survive? Tell me how they'd survive.
14: Like, you know, with the drinkers and that.
0: Yeah.
14: Yeah, like, yeah. Like, yeah, a lot of people, yeah, go to the club, to meet friends and that, and sit down there and have a couple of drinks.
0: Yeah. So have you ever played a poker machine since then?
14: Never.
0: Never. God bless you, Ken. God bless you. Brian.
14: God bless you too, Bill. Bye, mate.
0: Thank you, mate. Thank you. Brian, yeah.
8: Yeah, mate, there's just been a series on the ABC called What Are the Odds with Sean McAuliffe.
0: Yes.
8: And it goes into all forms of gambling. Poker machines, bingo, everything.
0: Yeah.
8: And the worst, it's very interesting. You might be able to get onto it.
0: Yeah.
8: What are the odds it's called? And they stated the worst gambling of a lot is poker machines because they can't lose.
0: Yeah. Yeah. So have you ever played the pokies?
8: I hate the pokies.
0: Tell me why.
8: Well, mate, I like a bet, but you can't win.
0: Because the odds
8: on the reels, you just cannot win.
0: That's right. That's right.
8: But you try and tell these young people, they put up the flashing lights, and you should see if you can watch this show, and you'd really get an eyeful how people get addicted to the music and the way they sing and that.
0: Yeah.
8: It's called What Are the Odds? It's a very interesting show.
0: So it's on the ABC with Sean McAuliffe.
8: Yeah. You have
0: gambling.
8: A look at it.
0: I'll have a look at it, mate. But it just strikes me, like, we get people coming up to our place because they have to eat in our restaurant because they've lost all their money, you know, and they've lost everything, just lost everything. And it's really sad to see all of that sort of stuff. And the government should be doing something about it. God bless you, mate.

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11: Gidget Foundation Australia is a not-for-profit organisation that exists to support the mental health of expectant, new and potential parents to ensure they receive accessible, timely and specialist care. And Gidget Giving Day will support twice as many families with vital mental health care, with every donation doubled for 24 hours this Wednesday, June 10. On the line to tell us more is Gidget Foundation Executive Director Rachel Javes. Hi, Rachel.
12: Hello there, how are you?
11: Good, thank you. Now tell us, what's the Gidget Foundation Australia and what's the work you do?
12: Well, this year actually marks 25 years since Gidget Foundation Australia was founded in response to the devastating loss of a beautiful young mum called Gidget, who died by suicide whilst experiencing postnatal depression. And through their grief, her friends and family decided to do everything they could to stop this happening to anyone else. So here we are 25 years later, and we now have 44 Gidget houses providing we've now provided more than 130,000 free perinatal mental health psychology or support sessions to parents who are experiencing perinatal depression and anxiety.
11: Yeah. Now, over the past 3 years, the number of parents you support each year has increased by 50%. That's alarming, isn't it?
12: It really is. We have seen a huge increase in the number of people that are seeking services from us. So it's absolutely vital with fundraising events like Gidget Giving Day on the 10th that we do get support, because the more people that we can help, the more parents that are likely to get support during their perinatal journey.
11: Yeah. Because it's really important to keep up with the demand, isn't it?
12: Absolutely. So because we're providing free support to these parents, and one in five mums and one in 10 dads will experience depression and anxiety during that perinatal period. And perinatal period is from the point of conception all the way through to 1 year post-birth. And we also support those that are experiencing grief and loss during that period. So with such a huge number of parents, which is around 100,000 parents in Australia every year, it's really important that we can try and keep up with that demand, as you mentioned, and support those parents and give them the support that they need during that time.
11: Now, what are some of the major needs of parents that come to Gidget Foundation for help?
12: Well, look, there's a range. That perinatal, it talks about people that are in that pregnancy period who are experiencing depression and anxiety. As I also mentioned, within that loss, anyone who's experiencing that loss in that period at all. And people can come to us because somebody within their support group has noticed that something doesn't quite seem right, that they're needing some additional support. Perhaps they've withdrawn from their family and friends. Perhaps that they're experiencing intrusive thoughts, and that's something that happens quite frequently. But there's a whole range of reasons why people will come and seek support through Gidget Foundation. And it's really important that people are aware of the signs and symptoms and are not just mixing that up with the baby blues, because it's quite different.
11: Yeah.
12: And those who are having perinatal depression or experiencing perinatal depression and anxiety symptoms, it's really important that they go to their GP, that they get a referral, a mental health care plan, and get a referral to see us, and we can support them through that period.
11: It's kind of an unspoken about situation still, isn't it?
12: It is, and look, it's certainly got a lot better. At the point when Gidget was experiencing her postnatal depression 25 years ago, it certainly was a lot more taboo, and there was a lot more stigma surrounding it. We definitely find, with the work that we have done and a lot of the advocacy, and certainly the advocacy of those that speak on our behalf, so we work with lots of what we call Gidget angels, and those are people that have had their own experiences and are willing to share their stories with others to raise awareness. And with all of that work, we have definitely found that the stigma is reducing. But of course, it still exists. It certainly still exists with dads and in certain cultural circumstances and families as well. So it's still a long way to go. I think we've definitely come a long way in 25 years, but there's still a long way to go to make sure that people are reaching out for support when they need it.
11: Now, Rachel, you're in charge of Gidget Giving Day. How did that come about and why?
12: Gidget Giving Day is a way. We have some amazing donors. We have some really wonderful donors who are willing to match the donations of others and really try and incentivize people to give generously on Gidget Giving Day. It's obviously towards the end of the tax year, so when people make a donation, that's tax deductible, so it's a great opportunity to give at this time of year. It's been a fabulous opportunity for us, not only to fundraise, but also to connect with others, to hear more about other people's stories, yeah, to share the stories of people that have experienced their own, whether that's loss or their own depression and anxiety experience. So whilst it is a fundraising opportunity, it helps us deliver more services to those in need. It's also about, again, reducing stigma and sharing people's experiences with others so that they feel more comfortable in coming forward and sharing with their GP, maybe, and getting the support that they need.
11: Now, next Wednesday's appeals for only 24 hours. What will the donation make possible?
12: Well, it will do a range of things. So one, most fundamentally, it will give more parents access to the support that they need. So yep, we offer free face-to-face psychological services as well as telehealth. Often telehealth is it's much more accessible for those in regional and remote areas, but also some parents who are finding it difficult to get out of the house with a newborn. So providing that face-to-face or telehealth support is one of the things. It also helps to fund some of our workforce development initiatives, so making sure that there are enough perinatal support workers out there providing that very specific level of support is also something that it will help with.
11: What I heard was if somebody donates, somebody else donates the equivalent amount. So if our listeners want to donate, how do they do about it?
12: Well, they go to gidgetfoundation.org.au gidget-giving-day, and they can make a donation online. Also, they can head to our social media where there's lots of conversation about it and hearing stories from others that are donating. And any donation will be doubled on that day. So if you are donating $50, that will turn into a $100 donation. But everything matters. So as little as you have makes a huge difference.
11: Gidget Foundation Executive Director Rachel Javes. God, I hope next Wednesday's a big success for you. Congratulations on the incredible work you guys do. Thanks so much for talking to us tonight.
12: Thank you so much. Thank really you. Appreciate your
11: Thank
12: help.
11: You. Thank you.
12: Thank you.
13: Thank you. Bye.
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5: Van Frans Schubert, het Ave Maria. 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

0: Maroussia is one of Australia's most celebrated and beloved sopranos. Known around the world as the Angel of Australia, a title given to her by André Rieu, Maroussia has captivated audiences globally with her angelic voice, emotional storytelling and remarkable versatility. From performing before royalty and world leaders as André Rieu's star soprano to becoming Australia's number one classical crossover artist, Maroussia has just released her heartfelt new single, I'll Never Dim Your Fire. And I got her on the line. Hi, Maroussia.
1: Hi, Bill. Hi. It's so nice to speak to you.
0: Thank you. Now, is it true you were with André Rieu for a long time as his solo? Is it true your aunt emailed him to introduce you?
1: Isn't that crazy? I mean, this is the thing that movies are based on. And for me, it was real life. It was my life story. Back in the day, people used to have guest books on their website. Do you remember that? It was before
0: yep.
1: Facebook kind of existed, before that social media. And he had a guest book on his website. My aunt wrote on it, put a little linky there for my website that I had started myself. I'd just graduated from the Conservatorium of Music in Classical Voice in Brisbane. And he just happened to click through, and then he called me up at home.
0: Now, that performance of Ave Maria in Maastricht, which we heard in the introduction, millions of people have done it. How do you feel when you hear all that?
1: I know, it's crazy. I don't know how many hundreds of millions of views it has had now online, because it's hundreds of millions on YouTube and on Facebook and on all the social media platforms. And it's quite amazing. And,
0: yeah.
1: And you know what? I think it's my biggest hit. It's my biggest viral hit, which is quite wild that is the Ave Maria from Schubert, you know. And it's a song that follows me around everywhere I go yeah. now, and everybody always requests that I sing it. And the amount of people that come to me after a show and say, oh, we played your Ave Maria at our wedding, or we played your version of Ave Maria at mum and dad's funerals, you know, like those types of stories, it's quite amazing to be
0: yeah.
1: part of people's lives through music. And
0: yeah.
1: and I'm very grateful for that.
0: Now, André Rieu, he actually encouraged you to step out and strike a path as a solo artist. How difficult was it for you to transition to that?
1: Look, I was a solo artist before I joined André
0: yeah.
1: Rieu, so for me it was just always there anyway. And it was something he encouraged me to do. He said, you know, when you're performing with me, we love you here. We don't want you to go away. However, people can only hear one song a night.
0: Because you originally wanted to be a country singer?
1: Oh, yes. How crazy is that? I mean, and you know what? Looking back, it was probably awful. It's probably why I never made it as a country singer. My voice didn't suit country music at all. But I do dearly love country music, and I do love to listen to that in my spare time. And I've got a lot of friends who are country artists, so I just love it.
0: And then Judy Durham died, and you filled in on The Seekers?
1: Look, I introduced André Rieu to The Seekers because I've known Keith Podka for a long time. We were friends, and André came to me in studio one day. He said, "We're touring Australia again soon, and who's a group that all Australians know and love?" I said, "Well, André, you've only got two options. You've got The Seekers or The Wiggles." And so he chose The Seekers, and it started at what is a lifelong friendship with all four of them. And and Judith really took me under her wing. She became quite a mentor to me.
0: Did she?
1: I recorded an album called A Salute to the Seekers, and before it was released, I needed to have Judith's permission. I sent it to her, the album. I said, "I need you to listen to this and give me your true, honest opinion and permission to release these songs that, you know, were originally with your iconic voice. Of course, my versions are very different to the Seekers, but it's my salute to them." And I sat down with Judith in Melbourne at her home, and we listened to the songs, and she turned to me at a certain point and she said, "You know, I always wanted to be an opera singer. I wanted to train in opera. And had I trained in opera, perhaps some of the Seekers songs would have sounded a little bit like how you have performed them on the album." And she loved them. She loved my versions, and she was very, very supportive of me and my career, as are the boys. And I mean, I just spent a whole evening with Keith Podka just a couple of nights ago. we're all good friends, and, yeah. and they're like they're kind of like my uncles or something. You know, yeah. I love them dearly. And
0: but you also you run an artist development program to mentor artists, and then you do a whole lot combating people or helping people living with dementia.
1: I do as well. I'm an ambassador for Silver Memories, a program where we put music in aged care facilities around Australia. Just because music can instigate a memory, you know, it lives in all four quadrants of our brain. So, you know, even with an awful disease like Alzheimer's or Parkinson's disease or dementia, you know, music can never be erased, and it can still bring back those memories.
0: Now, how difficult is it being having a career like you've got, this huge music career, and a mum?
1: I know. I mean, I once spoke to one of my dear friends, Rachel Beck, and I said to her, look, we're thinking of having a baby. And she said to me, don't do it. You'll ruin your career. and she said, look, you can do it, but it's going to be tough. And I always had her words in the back of my mind, and I thought, well, how can I do it so that it isn't tough? You know, we need to break that cycle. And I think one of the greatest things that I have found as an artist is involving my daughter in my career and in my life, taking her with me, showing her what mum does, not excluding her from it, and really making her a part of every decision that I make. And I think it's actually been really successful for me. And my daughter is also a very creative child. She loves to sing and dance, and she loves acting, and she loves art and painting and drawing and all the wonderful things, you know.
0: She's even appeared on stage with you. But what's your new single, I'll Never Dim Your Fire? It's really personal, isn't it?
1: It is very personal. But I mean, I wrote this song because a lot of people were looking at my daughter and telling my husband and I, look, she's quite loud, isn't she? You know, I think she needs to dim it down a bit. And we were thinking, why? She's a creative child. We should be actually supporting her creativity so that her fire is never dimmed, so that we actually fuel her fire so that she can go places.
0: Go girl. Go girl.
1: So we were like, no. And there was a certain moment there where we started to get a lot of comments from people who were important in her life. And I sat down one day and I thought, no, I never will want to dim her fire. And I thought, that's a great song idea. And I sat down and I tell you something, I wrote the song in a day. I just sat down and I wrote these lyrics, and I've got a little clip of me writing the song actually on my social media. You can see me in the process of writing it. It was so quick, you know, and I sat and it, all the feelings came out of me. You know, I'm a mama bear in that regard, or a lion,
0: God,
1: you know,
0: I'm
1: a tiger mum. I come out and I say, no, don't change my daughter.
0: Good on you. Mauricio, we're going to play your song right now. Well, I'll never dim your fire. God bless you, and thank you so much for talking to us tonight.
1: Thank you so much, and don't let anyone dim your fire.
0: Don't let anyone dim your fire. That's the mantra for the day. God bless you. Thank you.

0: 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What's really being taught in Australian schools? 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
1: Breakfast with Ben Fordham.
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8: I got a message here from Di. I totally agree with Siv. It's about personal responsibility in this world as well. We don't need more governing. We need personal responsibility. If you have a problem, get help, because other people don't and they enjoy a flutter. Do you agree with that? Give me a ring. 131 873.

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1: Good evening, I'm Sarah Wiedersehen. The Prime Minister's approval rating has slumped to its lowest level since winning office. According to the latest news poll, just 36% of Australians are satisfied with Anthony Albanese's performance, while 60% are dissatisfied. The poll published in The Australian also shows an overwhelming majority of voters believe Australian politics is overdue for a big shake-up, with One Nation the country's most popular political party. One Nation leader Pauline Hanson has told Sky News people are fed up with Mr Albanese's lies.
2: We see those lies constantly coming out of our Prime Minister's mouth. He says, you know, your power bill's going to go down by $275 a year. No, I didn't fall off the stage. No, well, this wasn't our policy, but we've just changed our position. Now it goes on and on and on.
1: Police in India allege a Melbourne maths teacher and beloved father was murdered by his brother. 66-year-old Sunil Sharma was first reported missing on May the 22nd after travelling to India to sell two investment properties. Mr Sharma's brother has now been charged with his alleged murder. His nephew and sister-in-law have also been charged over his death. It's believed he was drugged and killed with a baseball bat before his body was dumped in a canal. The family of a spear fisherman who died after attacked by a shark off WA's south coast have paid tribute to the 35-year-old. Daniel Turpin is the third spearfisher to be killed by a shark in Australia in 3 weeks. His family has remembered him as an adored husband, son, brother and uncle who had a lifelong love for the ocean. Pakistani mediators have met with Iran's foreign minister in Tehran to discuss peace talks with the US. The meeting has been held as the US and Iran exchange fresh missile strikes, further testing a shaky ceasefire. US President Donald Trump has been saying for months Iran is begging to make a deal, but he's told NBC the Gulf state is too proud to concede.
3: I think they can't believe they're in the situation where they've been virtually decapitated.
4: But if they're so desperate, Mr. President, why haven't they said yes to the terms you're proposing?
3: Strong, they're proud. There are things they never thought they'd be doing that they're going to have to do. They've got no choice.
1: Australia's energy minister will fly to Germany this week for climate talks ahead of COP31 later this year. Chris Bowen will use the trip to visit Europe's biggest commercial sustainable aviation fuel production site. And the tax office is chasing more than $4 billion in overdue penalties and fines, almost double the amount from previous years. In finance, one Australian dollar is buying 70 US cents.
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1: Alexander Zverev and Flavio Cavoli will both be chasing their first major title when they meet in the French Open men's final. Craig Gabriel reports from Paris.
5: In the Open era, which goes back to 1968, no German man has won Roland Garros. The last time a German man won this title was back in 1937, Henner Henkel, and in 1936, Baron Gottfried von Kramm. And Zverev is hoping to be the first German man to win a major since Boris Becker at the 1996 Australian Open. Meanwhile, Cavoli, in his first major final, will try to be the first Italian man to win here since Adriano Panatta in 1976, and he'll be presenting the trophies. Craig Gabriel, Paris.
1: In the AFL, Carlton have beaten Essendon 72-67, and in the NRL, Tigers coach Benji Marshall has blasted his side's embarrassing performance after they were thrashed 68-0 by the Panthers.
0: Wherever you go, take the stories that matter with you. 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
2: Clear tonight with light winds. Showers tomorrow, most likely from late morning. A high of 20 degrees after an overnight low of 10. Partly cloudy Tuesday, a high of 21 degrees. A shower or two Wednesday. Right now in the city, it's 13 degrees. It's 9 degrees at Gosford, 9 at Bankstown, 8 at Campbelltown, 9 in Penrith, 9 at Lucas Heights. I'm Sarah Wiedersain. There'll be more news at 11 on your news leader, Sydney's 2GB.

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1: Welcome back to you, listener. Welcome back to our congregation of kindness. It's like, gee, we need kindness in the world today, don't we? Particularly on these cold nights. Kindness and warmth, eh? Congregation of kindness. You can look it up at revbillcruz.com. It's growing all the time. Kind people getting together to build a better world. Recently, the Labor government decided to release its contentious, much-delayed response to Peter Murphy's report on gambling. This hour, we're joined by Reverend Tim Costello, Chief Advocate for the Alliance for Gambling Reform, for his take on the government's response to the report. And in our last hour, we're joined by Adelaide author and former GP Kate Clinch to talk about her novel Every Inch a Saint, which looks at the story of Eileen O'Connor, co-founder Our Lady's Nurses for the Poor in 1913. While many Australians spent their last year looking for ways to stretch their pay packets further, the country's billionaires added almost $50,000 a minute to their fortunes. That figure is close to what a worker on minimum wage will earn in an entire year. $52,254.80 under last week's Fair Work Commission ruling. Analysis by Oxfam Australia found the collective wealth by Australians' billionaires jumped by $25.67 billion over the past year, taking their combined fortunes to more than $686 billion. The anti-poverty organisation says Australia is now home to a record 178 billionaires, up 17 on last year, bringing fresh attention to the gap between the richest and the rest. Mining magnate Gina Rinehart topped the top spot for a seventh straight year with an estimated fortune of $39.01 billion. Oxfam's analysis found Australia's 20 richest people now hold a combined fortune greater than the wealth of the country's bottom 3 million households. The organisation said the increase in billionaire wealth recorded over the past year alone could have lifted nearly 1 million people out of poverty, covered household electricity bills across the country for over a year, funded Australia's aid budget almost five times over, and paid grocery bills for almost 3 million households for a year. So are you surprised by these findings? What about wealth distribution in Australia? Are the rich getting richer while the rest of us struggle? Does the contrast between soaring fortunes at the top end of the wealth ladder and the financial challenges still confronting many families need to be addressed? Is there something fundamentally wrong with a system where extreme wealth keeps skyrocketing while so many people are struggling to afford the basics and governments claim there's not enough money for housing, healthcare, climate action and essential services? We've all seen what's happening in places like the UK and the US, where wealth inequality is much worse than in Australia. Are we in danger of emulating something similar here? Do we need to discontinue rewarding wealth accumulation more generously than work, particularly at a time when so many households are under pressure? And should the federal government introduce additional measures aimed at taxing extreme wealth? So, how bad is the scale of wealth inequality in Australia and what needs to be done to fix it? 131 873. Millions of Australians say they've been shortchanged by rideshare or taxi driver, according to a new research by Finder. The survey of 1,015 respondents revealed 23% of Australians, equivalent to 4.9 million people, reckon they've been ripped off by a rideshare or taxi driver. A further 1 in 8, 16%, say they've been charged more than they expected. 1 in 10, 10% Aussies report the driver intentionally took a longer route to charge a higher fare. Slightly fewer, 8%, have been charged for extra tolls, while 6% of Aussies say they've had a driver who pretended the meter wasn't working to extort them. So tonight, we'd like to hear your experiences with taxis or ride shares. Have you been intentionally overcharged? In what ways have you been ripped off? Do you think it's fair that a few bad eggs tarnish the taxi industry and honest drivers? Do we need a crackdown on dishonest taxi and rideshare operators? And I know we got a lot of cabbies who listen to this program on Sunday nights, so we'd like your reaction to this latest survey. So, are you one of the millions of Australians that have been shortchanged by a rideshare or taxi driver? We'd like to hear your experience on 131 873.

0: Welcome to the show, Tony.
1: Oh, evening, Bill. How are you going?
0: Good, good, mate.
1: I just want to talk about the betting ads, but I also want to start off about the pokies. Did Siv say, one of the callers, Siv, did he say that the majority of those who are good, who are on the pokies, did he say that there's nothing, that these people see nothing wrong with playing the pokies and that they're not losing any money? Did he actually say that?
0: No, he kind of said some people don't feel too bad playing the pokies because they can manage their own lives, sort of thing.
1: Well, no. Well, see, the thing is, right, I'll tell you this. My dad goes on the pokies once every week. He doesn't lose as much money as he does lose money to the point where my family, my mum and my sisters have to argue to tell him to stop doing it.
0: Yeah.
1: He won't do it. But he's not losing money to the point where he's pretty much destitute and
0: No, but he's losing enough money to be noted.
1: Yeah, he's lucky. Yeah. But he's lucky though, compared to there's many other people

0: playing the pokies, that they are really doing it tough. And yep. well, and they're going through marriage breakdowns.
1: Yep.
0: And they're getting to a point of suicide.
1: Yep.
0: All because of this addiction. So I don't get. So for Steve to say that it's not, oh, it's not all bad for pokey players. Well, I just think he's just parroting the line of the pokey
1: machine. Pokey machine, your pokey lobby, yeah.
0: Yeah, and I want to get to sports betting ads, right?
1: Yeah.
0: I don't think it goes far enough.
1: No.
0: All it does is just ban ads on TV. But the real problem is, Bill, a lot of the ads, they're on social media. That's where a lot of sports fans go to get all their content and news.
1: Yes.
0: And like, I'm a rugby league fan, right? And I do go on social media, like Instagram, Twitter, get all the content and news.
1: Yes.
0: And the thing is, I can't watch, listen, or read any rugby league podcast because they're all sponsored by betting companies. And the laws proposed right now, they don't do anything about it.
1: Yeah.
0: And that's where a lot of rugby league fans, especially all the kids, they're going on social media. They're getting influenced by a lot of these podcasters.
1: Yeah.
0: That's the real danger there.
1: A lot of them, like all of these sports broadcasters and gambling broadcasters and all of that, they're basically vultures in lots of ways, you know. They're nicely primed and nicely spoken and nicely made up vultures, really.
0: Like I swear they've got way too much influence.
1: Yeah.
0: Like every commentator.
1: Yeah.
0: Every commentator, whether it's NRL, AFL, they're basically all puppets for the betting companies.
1: Yeah.
0: I mean they all try and sound funny. And they all try and sound funny and witty, but...
1: And they're your best friend. Sound like they're your best friend.
0: They act like they're my mates.
1: Yeah.
0: And all they want to do is just rake as much money off as many fans.
1: Yeah.
0: They are vultures.
1: Yeah. So, but Tony, you've had experience in this when you find the whole family's trying to stop your dad losing more money.
0: Like, Bill, we can't...
1: Did he ever win anything?
0: Well, the odd occasion he would. But there's nothing to brag about, Bill.
1: Nothing to brag about. There
0: really is nothing to brag about.
1: No.
0: Bill, you know this, but with a lot of people who are facing pokey addictions, it's hard to convince them.
1: Yep.
0: They don't know when to stop.
1: Yep. Well, it's like heroin addiction. It's the same thing.
0: And these, Bill, you know, you remember the cashless card?
1: Yep.
0: That the government was going to bring in?
1: Yep.
0: Like, we haven't heard about it for a year or so.
1: Died a death, mate.
0: It did. We need those laws, Bill.
1: Yeah.
0: I don't want to ever hear about personal responsibility. The people who are addicted to pokies, they need saving from themselves.
1: That's right. That's right, Tony. They need saving from themselves. God bless you and thank you for your call.
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1: We're going to Brisbane. Ben, what do you got to say?
11: Bill, thanks for your show, mate.
1: Thank you.
11: I was involved in the poker machine industry after the fall of the Peterson government when they were introduced to Queensland.
1: Yeah.
11: And, mate, I was servicing them, and I had to get away from it because it made me depressed to witness the misery that I was bringing to people by keeping the damn things going.
1: Yeah, yeah. What sorts of things did you see?
11: Just people, you know, going in exuberant about, we're going to make some money today.
1: Yeah.
11: And spending the rent and walking out crying.
1: Yeah.
11: You know, it was terrible.
1: Yeah. And what was your job, actually? What did you do?
11: Well, I was servicing them, mate. I was keeping them going.
1: Yeah. And what does that mean? Because they're pretty... You fiddle the dials, don't you, in servicing them?
11: No, it's all government control.
1: Yeah.
11: And that's a bit of the problem because the government are making that much money off them. I watched an RSL club that I used to frequent for, 40 years go from, having live bands and pool tables and that sort of thing to becoming de facto casinos. It's
1: what's just, the worst thing you saw?
11: People's misery, mate, Just people, spending the rent.
1: Yeah.
11: It was no good.
1: God bless you, Ben. Thank you for your call. Tanmay. Hello.
12: How are you?
1: Hello, good.
12: That's good. I listened to that Timmy who was talking about the gambling addictions and things what people are going through and how it is affecting to the new generation and how it is going.
1: Yes.
12: And I strongly believe it because right now at the new generation with the kids as well, they have conducted one thing steering them that some of the sports addiction like you be into the sports, be a star or performer, and you can become a worth of billions and this and that.
1: Yes.
12: Rather than they are educating themselves into the schools. And that starts from the age of 13. I even personally experienced with my own daughter, 13-year-old, who plays AFL with a woman.
1: Yes. So that you're saying the gambling starts very early?
12: Very early.
1: So your 13-year-old daughter...
12: Yes, my own daughter. She has just,
1: the odds.
12: And like to become a money celebrity and things.
1: Yeah.
12: And she has been diverted. And we had to speak with her in regards to that you need to concentrate at this age to the education instead of, concentrating upon your anything in regards to
1: and
12: money.
1: How's your daughter now?
12: She's good.
1: Yeah.
12: But we had to educate her because she is also having her peers, her other students, and they are also talking about the same thing.
1: Yeah. God bless you, Tamara. Thanks for your call. Coming up, Reverend Peter Costello. Reverend Tim Costello. Apologies, Peter.
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6: Recently, the Labor government decided to release its contentious, much-delayed response to Peter Murphy's report on gambling on one of the biggest political news days of the year. They dropped it while the nation's federal political journalists were trapped in budget lockup. On the line to look at the government's response is one of Australia's most respected community leaders and a sought-after voice on social justice issues and also chief advocate on the Alliance for Gambling Reform, Reverend Tim Costello. God bless you, mate. And I believe we caught you right in the middle of Australia.
7: I'm right out near King's Canyon, going to Uluru tomorrow. I was in Hermannsburg Mission and Church this morning, all in the Arrernte language, a wonderful service, Bill.
6: Now, for listeners unfamiliar, can you tell us about the late Peter Murphy and her report on gambling?
7: Yeah, Peter Murphy was a very brave, courageous human being. Fought cancer, thought she'd beaten it, ran for parliament, got elected. Cancer came back, which she addressed in her first maiden speech. Peter Murphy was charged to investigate the gambling industry, chaired a multi-partisan committee, Libs, Independents, Nationals, Greens, Labor, and they came out with a report that said, we have the greatest losses in the world, the greatest harm in the world. We should ban gambling ads. We should have a national regulator. We should treat it as a health issue. That was 3 years ago, Peter Murphy's report.
6: Now, it came out during the budget. Was that a coincidence?
7: Well, you know, you do ask, how did the Prime Minister, who spoke at Peter Murphy's funeral, she died at the age of 50, and talked about her legacy. Why did he wait 3 years before even responding and then tabling in Parliament the response on the day of the budget? And senior journalists were in a lock-up, unable to report. You have to wonder, Bill.
6: Yeah. Now, the report outlined 31 recommendations, yet the government's heavily criticised for ignoring most of them. Do you reckon we need a single national gambling regulator?
7: Absolutely. The reason we have the greatest losses is we don't have a regulator. So I'm up in the Northern Territory at the moment, and the de facto regulator for the whole nation is the Northern Territory Racing and Wagering Commission. Six part-time commissioners, all from the racing industry, haven't filed a report for 31 years. Why are they the de facto regulator? Because all these sports bets and Bet365 all registered and got licensed in the Northern Territory. They pay no tax, virtually none. Yet out of here, they can actually have the barrage of us or tsunami of gambling ads. And the Northern Territory Racing and Wagering Commission is the regulator, and it's utterly failed. A national regulator was the first recommendation of the Murphy report.
6: God. Now, let's have a listen to what happened in federal parliament last week, because Sally Steggall, the current independent member for Warringah, asked the PM to ban predatory inducements in gambling and gambling advertising.
8: Be very clear. Will the government ban, be true to the Murphy report, and ban all inducements in gambling and gambling advertising to protect Australians from the predatory gambling industry?
9: I refer to the minister's answer of this week, and I refer also to the measures that were put before the Australian people. I went to the National Press Club and announced what our policies were, and I note that people then, when we came back into Parliament, said that somehow that was hidden. It's a strange way to hide it, going to the National Press Club. That's what being accountable is all about. We're taking action when it comes to problem gambling. More than any government in Australian history has. And the next comprehensive level of reforms will continue to engage, and I'll continue to engage with people on the crossbenches and across the parliament as we have.
6: Now, the PM's position continues to be at odds, doesn't it, with community expectations?
7: Unfortunately so. Look, the PM at the National Press Club said, we are addressing three questions, and he got them right. The first was protecting children. Second, delinking sport and gambling, you know, AFL and NRL and gambling. Three, reducing saturation. On the first, protecting children, it's a fail. He hasn't protected children because he actually wants a carve out for AFL, NRL to be able to show gambling ads still on free-to-air TV. From at halftime in a night game, he has failed. He hasn't delinked sport and gambling, and he's reduced the number of ads from 8 an hour gambling ads to 3 an hour. Now, if we had 3 cigarette ads an hour, would we say job done? So unfortunately, the PM is out of step with the community. 80% of the community want reform, and he has failed his own test.
6: It's been 3 years of delay, deliberation and false starts, hasn't it?
7: It's been extraordinary. Why 3 years? You know, Peter Murphy was deeply loved. Yeah. The Prime Minister and I was at her funeral spoke and said, we will be responding to the Murphy report, and then didn't respond. Look, the reason is very clear. It's AFL and NRL, $50 million each from gambling sponsorship. It's sports betting companies and their donations to the government and both sides of politics. And it's the free-to-air TV, 7, 9, you know, with AFL and our rights are saying, oh, we need the money. So 80% of the public want the gambling ads banned, as has happened in European nations. But these powerful vested interests have really had Anthony Albanese by the ear. They've got him.
6: Now, in response, the government merely notes the recommendations of the Murphy report. That's really dynamite, isn't it?
7: Well, you know, the first regulation was a national regulator. They've not done that. The next was a total ban on gambling ads. You can still gamble. No one's banning a punt. You know, the Prime Minister says, oh, I've got the balance right. Australians love a punt. I'm protecting their right to have a punt. Nobody is banning a punt. It's the ads. The third recommendation was inducements. Ali Steggall saying, you know, when you are given free money when you're losing, this is predatory and evil. Bonus bets, ban it, which other nations have done.
6: So is the government response the most significant reform in gambling in Australian history?
7: No, it's not. You know, the most significant reforms, we're actually saying we are going to introduce the cashless card on pokies. More than half the gambling losses come from pokies. And in Crown Casino now, after the Royal Commission, 3,000 pokies. You have to lock in your losses before you play them and lock in the time for a week or 2 days before you play it. They're the big reforms. Look, you know, the Prime Minister says, John Howard, who signed the letter I organised in Sydney Morning Herald and Age last last Friday, 2 days ago. And that letter, signed by 15 Liberal MPs, Jeff Kennett, Nick Reiner, John Howard, basically said, just do the Murphy report. And Albanese's response, well, why didn't John Howard do it? Well, when John Howard left office, 2007, there wasn't sports betting. There wasn't smartphone betting. It didn't exist. Yeah. It wasn't until 2010 and 11. So when the Prime Minister says we've done the most, he's playing catch-up.
6: Now, harm advocates say the reforms are not enough. Wagering industry says it's too much. How can the government get a compromise in a situation like that?
7: Well, I think the compromise is the Murphy Report. The Murphy Report was the best test of a compromise. You had a Labor chair, Peter Murphy, and another Labor member. You had two Libs, some Nationals. You had Independents. You had Greens. They listened to the evidence. They said, what does Australia need? It needs a national regulator. It needs to ban ads. It needs to then say ban inducements. That was the compromise bill. That's what it is. That's what the public supports.
6: Tim, let's take a break for a minute and then we'll be back.
7: Okay.
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6: We're talking to Tim Costello. Tim, Australia suffers the highest per capita gambling losses in the world, with roughly $32 billion lost annually. Why has the government and everybody developed such a severe blind spot to gambling harm here?
7: Yeah, I think the story here is that the state governments, before my brother introduced a GST back in the 1990s, 2000s, the state governments were cash-strapped. And literally the gambling industry came and said, we have a solution for you. You allow gambling to rip, and your treasury will be flowing with cash. So literally it started with what's called the fiscal vertical imbalance, namely the feds have the taxing powers, the states have to pay all the bills for all the public servants, police, teachers, nurses, and the feds weren't giving them enough, so they literally turned to gambling. That's what happened here. So Australia's unique federal imbalance of taxing powers and responsibilities for paying for services is why we have the greatest gambling losses in the world.
6: God. Now, you must be pleased to hear the New South Wales government announce an increase of $1.3 million in annual funding for Gambling Aware.
7: Look, it's such a fast. New South Wales has 35% of all the world's pokies in pubs and clubs. It's the belly of the beast in the world for gambling harm, and they literally are captured by the gambling industry. Look, the men's government said it would do a trial. It didn't do the trial. It had 12 people sign up for their trial for a cashless card. It was a fraud. It was a farce. Literally, the clubs, New South Wales, write the policies and the men's government implements. And this is why gambling in Australia is the greatest harm and losses in the world.
6: Now, the changes to ad frequency on TV and radio seem simple enough to understand, but more ambitious changes, including restricting podcasters and celebrity endorsements, haven't really been defined. So that means there's a lot of blurry lines, eh?
7: Yeah, a lot of blurry lines. And the truth is that after 3 years on the Murphy Report that said ban all the ads online and podcasters and on free-to-air TV, you'd think working on it for 3 years, they were going to come up with a clear package, a strong package, a package that really solved the problem. Instead, they've come up with a package that doesn't solve the problem and has all the blurry lines you just referred to. It's incredible.
6: Now, you've openly criticised the Albanese government's federal gambling limits as a timid response and half measures. Why is a reduction to 3 ads per hour instead of a blanket ban a critical failure?
7: Well, gambling is a legal product, but an adult product. So we look at tobacco, legal and adult, and we say, no, you can't groom kids. Simply, no ads. Gone. Bang. Now, that's, you know, you can't advertise alcohol in the 6 o'clock news or cigarettes, but you can advertise gambling. We say this is wrong. You know, people know who want to have a punt, how to have a punt. They don't need the ads. Kids who are seeing these ads should not be groomed. Once, you know, 60, 70% of kids knew the difference between Marlboro and Peter Stuyvesant and the cost of a packet, and we said, no, that's wrong. 80% of kids know the difference between Sportsbet, Bet365, their logos. We go, why haven't we banned this? This is wrong. So 3 ads an hour still allows kids to be exposed.
6: Now, sporting bodies like the AFL and NRL, alongside free-to-air networks, heavily lobbied against total bans. How should these organisations bridge the financial shortfall if sports betting revenue is completely cut off?
7: Well, the Murphy Report gave them this solution. It said, tax the sports betting companies. These are foreign multi-billion dollar sports betting companies. You know, Sportsbet takes $2.2 billion a year out of Australia without a shop or an outlet. Its CEO is on $6 million a year salary, sitting in Dublin. Same with Bet365, same with the others. 1% levy on Sportsbet more than compensates AFL and NRL. The Murphy Report laid it all out. It's all there.
6: Now, Is there any data or psychological networks to show that the industry's grooming children through sports broadcasting?
7: Absolutely. You know, Professor Sam Thomas at Deakin University is the leading researcher, and there are many others, who actually are saying kids are literally being taught that you can't watch AFL, NRL without thinking a multi. They go to the NRL AFL website to see, or app, the apps to see who their team's playing, and up come the odds. Literally, they are grooming kids. Kids now, 80%, know the odds, know the logos, know the jingles, know the identity of different sports companies. In fact, they actually talk of their favourite sports betting company. 10 and 12-year-old kids, they're grooming them.
6: Now, Labor's draft legislation excludes a total ban on predatory inducements like bonus bets and boosted odds. What harm can these inducements cause?
7: Oh, these inducements are the most immoral feature. So if, you know, sports bet with its 1,500-plus staff, why do they need that many when they don't have a shopper outlet? Why? Because they're tracking every bet you make. And if you're losing, they give you a bonus, free money, matching bets. If you're winning, by the way, they close you down. They slew you down and they close you down. It's not even a level playing field. And so these inducements literally to a person in the mania of, you know, chasing their losses, trying to win, given free money. This is absolutely evil inducements. For the Labor government, Albo, to exclude this is, it's a failure.
6: Now, you say that state governments are addicted to gambling taxes. How can they change? What could they do to mitigate that?
7: Yeah, so state governments are addicted to pokies, and, you know, my government in Victoria is getting over $3 billion a year. What they could do is actually say, you know what, we're going to actually give adults the right to have a cashless card, lock in their losses, lock in the time once they've hit their losses to be locked out, and save the money then on the domestic violence, three times more domestic violence with gambling and abandonment. Save the money on the crime. Our courts are clogged with people feeding their gambling addiction. Save the money on the kids going hungry and breakfast programs. Literally, the amount. So a recent piece of research out of Deakin showed $14 billion of damage to Victoria and cost to the government the $3 billion of revenue. That's how bad it is.
6: Now, Tim, before I let you go, with the Iran war entering its fourth month, what about food security in the developed world? How would you define the situation?
7: Well, in the developing world, it's terrible. So we know since Trump and Musk smashed USAID, 750,000 needless deaths from malaria, them withdrawing funding for malaria, HIV, ARVs, for TB. We know that food security, because oil prices, you know, affect us, and, you know, if we take a holiday or drive a long way, they affect the developing world profoundly in terms of the transportation of food and guaranteeing food security. So this war is a war on the poor. It's not just a war on Iran and America. It's a war on the poor.
6: Tim Costello, God bless you, mate. More strength to you, and we'll talk again. Thanks for talking to us tonight.
7: Lovely to be with you.
6: God bless you, mate. Thank you.
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6: The 2026 King's Birthday Honours List has been officially announced, recognising 948 Australians for their outstanding service, leadership and community contributions. The awards span the Order of Australia, Meritorious and Military Divisions, with notable recipients including broadcaster Fran Kelly from the ABC, former MP Professor Katie Allen, posthumously, and advocate Natasha Scott Despoja. The 2026 King's Birthday Honours List highlights a broad spectrum of civic and community service across the country. Good on them. Good on them.

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1: Good evening, I'm Sarah Wiedersehen. Almost 950 outstanding Australians have been named on the King's Birthday Honours List. Gender equality advocate and former Senator Natasha Stott Despoja is one of five to be bestowed the Companion of the Order of Australia for her service to the prevention of domestic violence and promotion of human rights. Adelaide-born Professor Terence Tao has been recognised for his service to mathematical sciences and academia. Queensland's top Jewish leader Jason Steinberg has received a Member of the Order of Australia in recognition of his work advocating against racist hatred and the vilification of Jews. One Nation leader Pauline Hanson has defended Barnaby Joyce following his housing policy blunder. Mr. Joyce struggled to detail his party's housing policy during a TV interview, incorrectly stating permanent residents would be forced to sell their homes. Senator Hanson has told Sky News he quickly corrected himself.
2: Once Barnaby got that information, he went back on. He said, look, I need to clarify this. And good on him. I think it's right. He did the right thing. And he clarified it, said, no, it's not to do with permanent residence.
1: A new poll shows Prime Minister Anthony Albanese's approval rating has slumped to its lowest levels since elected to office. 60% of Australians have told the News Poll survey they're dissatisfied with Mr. Albanese's performance. It's the first time since Tony Abbott's final months in office in 2015 that dissatisfaction with a sitting Prime Minister has reached 60%. The poll also shows One Nation has surged past Labor to become the nation's most popular political party. Its core support sits at 31%. A teenager has been charged with stabbing a homeless man in Victoria. Jamel Wells reports.
3: Protective Services officers arrested the 16-year-old last night at Bendigo Railway Station. It's alleged he was part of a group of six who attacked a 41-year-old man on Thursday night. The victim remains in a stable condition in hospital. Police say the teenager was on bail for a separate matter at the time of the attack. He's now been remanded in custody to face court at a later date. Jamel Wells reporting.
1: Police are searching for two gunmen after a street festival shooting in the US state of Ohio. At least 12 people have been injured, two critically. Those injured are aged from 14 to 61. And more than a million people have lined the streets of Madrid on Sunday as Pope Leo celebrated an open-air mass in the Spanish capital. Worshippers waved Spanish and Vatican flags and shouted, "Long live the Pope."
0: It's about stories, about connection, conversations, and news you can trust. 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
1: Cronulla has claimed a local derby bragging rights in round 14 of the NRL. Andrew Lucas reports.
4: The Sharks have made it three wins in a row, defeating rivals the Dragons 34-12 in Sydney Sutherland Shire. The Red V stunned the home side to lead 12-6 at half-time in front of nearly 15,000 fans. But Cronulla clicked into gear in the second half, scoring five unanswered tries, including a double to Renato Mulitalo. Earlier, Penrith recorded their biggest win in history, belting the Tigers 68-0 in Sydney's West. Andrew Lucas at Ocean Protect Stadium.
1: And in the AFL, the Sydney Swans have come from behind to beat St Kilda by 2 points in a thriller at the SCG. That's the latest news and sport.
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1: Clear tonight with light winds. Showers tomorrow, a high of 20 degrees after an overnight low of 10. Looking further ahead, partly cloudy Tuesday, a high of 21 degrees. A shower or two Wednesday and 23. Thursday, showers a top of 21. Right now in the city, it's 13 degrees. It's 9 at Gosford and Bankstown, 8 at Campbelltown, 9 in Penrith and Lucas Heights. I'm Sarah Wiedersane. There'll be more news at 12 on your news leader, Sydney's 2GB.

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2: Well, you all know it's the bewitching hour, right? The bewitching hour. When every line into this building comes to this microphone. And I want to talk to you. It's like you're sitting there all alone, got no one to talk to. Ring me up. Let's have a chat. 131-873 is the number. And come to our, come and look at our congregation of kindness. Join it. We need all the kind people getting together now to build a better world. You'll find that at revbillcruise.com. Coming up, we're joined by Adelaide author and former GP Kate Clinch to talk about her novel Every Inch a Saint, which looks at the story of Eileen O'Connor, who co-founded Our Lady's Nurses for the Poor in 1913. While many Australians spent their last year looking for ways to stretch their pay packets further, the country's billionaires added almost $50,000 a minute to their fortunes. That figure is close to what a worker on minimum wage will earn in an entire year. It's $52,254.80 under last week's Fair Work Commission ruling. Analysis by Oxfam Australia found the collective wealth by Australians' billionaires jumped by $25.67 billion over the past year, taking their combined fortunes to more than $686 billion. The anti-poverty organisation says Australia is now home to a record 178 billionaires, up 17 on last year, bringing fresh attention to the gap between the richest and the rest. Mining magnate Gina Rinehart topped the top spot for a seventh straight year with an estimated fortune of $39.01 billion. Oxfam's analysis found Australia's 20 richest people now hold a combined fortune greater than the wealth of the country's bottom 3 million households. The organisation said the increase in billionaire wealth recorded over the past year alone could have lifted nearly 1 million people out of poverty, covered household electricity bills across the country for over a year, funded Australia's aid budget almost five times over, and paid grocery bills for almost 3 million households for a year. So are you surprised by these findings? What about wealth distribution in Australia? Are the rich getting richer while the rest of us struggle? Does the contrast between soaring fortunes at the top end of the wealth ladder and the financial challenges still confronting many families need to be addressed? Is there something fundamentally wrong with a system where extreme wealth keeps skyrocketing while so many people are struggling to afford the basics and governments claim there's not enough money for housing, healthcare, climate action and essential services? We've all seen what's happening in places like the UK and the US, where wealth inequality is much worse than in Australia. Are we in danger of emulating something similar here? Do we need to discontinue rewarding wealth accumulation more generously than work, particularly at a time when so many households are under pressure? And should the federal government introduce additional measures aimed at taxing extreme wealth? So, how bad is the scale of wealth inequality in Australia and what needs to be done to fix it? 131-873. Millions of Australians say they've been shortchanged by rideshare or taxi driver, according to a new research by Finder. The survey of 1,015 respondents revealed 23% of Australians, equivalent to 4.9 million people, reckon they've been ripped off by a rideshare or taxi driver. A further 1 in 8, 16%, say they've been charged more than they expected. 1 in 10, 10% Aussies report the driver intentionally took a longer route to charge a higher fare. Slightly fewer, 8%, have been charged for extra tolls, while 6% of Aussies say they've had a driver who pretended the meter wasn't working to extort them. So tonight, we'd like to hear your experiences with taxis or rideshares. Have you been intentionally overcharged? In what ways have you been ripped off? Do you think it's fair that a few bad eggs tarnish the taxi industry and honest drivers? Do we need a crackdown on dishonest taxi and rideshare operators? And I know we got a lot of cabbies who listen to this program on Sunday nights, so we'd like your reaction to this latest survey. So, are you one of the millions of Australians that have been shortchanged by a rideshare or taxi driver? We'd like to hear your experience on 131 873. Spanish singer Miguel Ríos was born in Granada, Spain on this day in 1944. He's 82. He had a number one hit in 1970 with A Song of Joy, based on the last movement of Beethoven's Ninth Symphony.

0: great stuff. Great stuff. Just what we needed for 11:17 on a Sunday night. Ray, welcome to the show, mate.
1: Yeah, thanks, Reverend Bill, for taking me call.
0: Good on you, Ray.
1: I went to Melbourne one time. Big mistake. I caught a taxi and I asked him, I was going to a Divine Mercy talk.
0: Yeah.
1: So I hopped in the cab and he took me all around the place and his meter wasn't working. We stopped on the side of the road, pulled out his map. Anyway, eventually we got there and he was very, very surprised. It was a Christian talk.
0: Yeah.
1: And another time I was at General Parade up in Sydney.
0: Yeah.
1: When the Pope arrived.
0: Yeah.
1: At Randwick. I pulled up a cab from, and the cab driver asked me where he's going. I told him I wanted to go to Randwick. He said, "Oh, we don't go that way."
0: What? Yeah.
1: Yeah. So, I mean, the "we" got me, and I pulled up another one. He said the same thing. So I walked all the way to Randwick to listen to the Pope. I mean, it's very, very, I thought I was paranoid, but there's something wrong about getting Christian talks,
0: getting cab drivers to go to Christian talks.
1: Yeah.
0: Now maybe you just got

0: taxi driver who was a bit under the weather or something. I don't know. Two of them. Gosh.
1: Two in Sydney.
0: Yeah.
1: And one in Melbourne.
0: So you think our taxi drivers are a bit biased, mate?
1: Yeah, don't tell them you're going to a religious fund.
0: Don't tell him you're going to a religious fund. Like, there must be a taxi driver out there who wants to defend that. Come on, taxi drivers. Give me a ring on 131-873. And let's put Ray straight that taxi drivers are good people. 131-873.
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0: Welcome, Marcus.
14: Hello, Reverend Bill.
0: Hello.
14: It's my first time calling. It's lovely to hear your voice.
0: Congratulations. You've been listening for long?
14: Oh, not a long time. I go on and off radio, but it's nice to be on the show and love what you do, so keep it up, mate.
0: Thank you.
14: So I'm calling because you made a pretty bold shout-out before about wealth inequality in Australia and the richest people being quite wealthy and the poorest people being quite unpoor.
0: Yes.
14: Poor. I've been thinking about that in the context of a lot of things I've been reading about with the Eureka Stockade, which I can get into if you're interested.
0: Yes.
14: That does really show, I think it's a similar time in Australian history. But I look at this wealth inequality, the intergenerational side of it, and I reckon, you know, being like we're all sort of, I think John Farnham line comes in, you know, we're all someone's daughter and someone's son. How long do we look at each other down the barrel of a gun? You know, we're all in the game together, you know?
0: Yes, we're all in this life together, yeah.
14: Yep. And I think the most interesting thing about the Eureka Stockade was that it was both the left and the right reclaimed it, and it was over, you know, control by the government and, you know, controlling wealth and who gets it. And that's why that was a really interesting moment for Australia. I would love this moment in time. If we were to find a way to make everyone happy, it could be something we could own in our national narrative, Bill.
0: Yeah, I know, because, like, there's something wrong, isn't there, when a few people get so much of the money and take it out so that there's not a lot left over for the rest of the world, rest of the people.
14: Yeah, there's something wrong when there's not enough welfare. There's something wrong when people who work hard to buy their house they can't be guaranteed that it's going to keep its wealth. There's something wrong when people can't buy their house. There's something wrong with my baby, which is actually another John Farnham song. But, you know, I reckon we can own this moment in Australia. I think we can turn it into...
0: So what would your dream be?
14: Oh, I mean, one of my dreams would be to have all the Malcolms at the table. Malcolm Turnbull, Malcolm Fraser, Malcolm Douglas, Malcolm Naden. Have them for a dream dinner party. But
0: what would your dream be for Australia?
14: Oh, for Australia, it'd be a place where you can go to school for free.
0: Yes.
14: You can be guaranteed of a job for the rest of your life, yeah. Because I think AI is going to come for that, Bill.
0: Yeah.
14: And I reckon it's got to be a country where we're at peace. You know, if you think about when in 1984 Bob Hawke sold us free trade and we got rid of protectionism, we got rid of tariffs and we reoriented our economy to a sort of outward-looking, globalised world where everything's free trade, we were told that on the promise that the world would be peaceable.
0: Yes.
14: But it hasn't been peaceable.
0: No.
14: You know, I would like the world to be peaceable. And if that's not going to be the case, we need to look after our own people, Bill.
0: The thing I find, wherever I go and I ask people what's their dream for the future, they all say peace. I want to see peace in the world. Because it seems to be getting kind of all rubbed up again, doesn't it?
14: Well, there's peace, and then there's this economic coercion style of aggression that China's become a mastermind at.
0: Yeah.
14: There's peace, and then there's this sort of ham-fisted approach to geopolitical, diplomacy that America's now proving itself to be a master at. What's peace? Peace is having, you know, a steak on the barbecue with your mates or your missus and your kids and not worrying about petrol prices and
0: how
14: much...
0: That's right, bringing up your kids in freedom. God bless you.
14: Yep.
0: God bless you, mate. Thank you so much. Gary, hello.
15: Oh, g'day, Bill. How are you?
0: Good, Gary.
15: Wonderful. I was really enjoying Marcus's conversation about economics and everything. I originally called up about Uber. You were mentioning Uber.
0: Yeah.
15: So earlier, I recently moved from Adelaide to Stanthorpe, actually in Queensland.
0: Queensland, yeah.
15: Beautiful. Same weather, really. To Adelaide, pretty cold at the moment. There is no Ubers in Stanthorpe.
0: I think there's no Ubers and very few taxis now in a lot of country towns throughout Australia. Like I was in Bourke a couple of days ago doing some stuff and there's no taxis there. No taxis, no Ubers, no nothing. I thought, how the hell am I going to get to the airport, you know, and I was worried. So there must be a lot of country towns where there's no transport anymore. So you're probably bringing up an issue that a lot of people are worried about.
15: Yeah, absolutely. And it harks back to, like, what your last caller was saying. About, you know, you want to just, you know, he was saying you want to have chuck a snag and a steak on the barbie with your family and your miso.
0: Yeah.
15: And that's wonderful. But, whatever happened to going to the pub, sitting in the beer garden on a Sunday afternoon, you know, there's a chain reaction to all of these things.
0: Yeah. So it's not... how do you get around in Stanthorpe without an Uber?
15: Yeah, actually I have to rely on friends or just drive.
0: Yeah.
15: And you know,
0: so you've got a car, you're okay.
15: Yeah, I'm okay, yeah. But it is frustrating when you know the reality is you can not really go to the pub and enjoy yourself. You're going to have, you know, lemon lime and bitters.
0: Yeah.
15: And that's just un-Australian. You know.
0: Yes. Yes,
15: it's
0: I get
15: not
0: it.
15: Really. Yeah.
0: Yeah.
15: Un-Australian.
0: So what can governments do about that?
15: I don't know, but they need to give something back to the little guy. You know, the vast majority of Australia, regional, is not doing so well.
0: No, it's
15: not. Certainly not in the wealth of the country. And, you know, we're all just trying to get by.
0: Yeah. And, I was really fascinated because your call came in and said no Ubers in Stanthorpe. And I thought, well, there's no Ubers in Burke. There's probably no Ubers in cities all over Australia, tiny towns and small towns and all that, all over Australia. It's a bit difficult, isn't it?
15: As I said, un-Australian.
0: Un-Australian. God bless you, mate. Thanks for your call.
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0: Eileen O'Connor co-founded Our Lady Nurses for the Poor in 1913, one of Australia's earliest community nursing orders and one that's still operating today, caring for vulnerable people in inner city Sydney. Adelaide author and former GP Kate Clinch has brought Elaine's story to life in her novel Every Inch a Saint. And I got Kate on the line. Hi, Kate.
1: Hello, Bill.
0: Hello. Now, you encountered Eileen O'Connor's story while in navigating your own cancer diagnosis and a severe near-death experience. Hey, tell us about that.
1: Okay. Well, I actually first came across Eileen about 2 years before COVID happened, and that was also I was well at that stage.
0: Yeah.
1: But I started getting... It just took one visit to her house to get fascinated by this woman and to sit in... Her house has been turned into a convent now, and so there's a chapel and Eileen is buried under the floorboards. And I was sitting in that chapel after a chance person saying, oh, you've visited Mary MacKillop's tomb while you're in Sydney, you should go to Eileen's house. So I'm sitting there in the chapel and I just had this strongest sense that I was sitting in the presence of a saint. And they have this museum. It used to be set up in the house. They've got a purpose-built museum now, but it had display cases. So I got a bit of a taste of what her life had been like and how she'd only been 3 foot 10 tall and all the medical condition that she'd experienced. And so I was just in total awe of this woman and sitting in the chapel feeling I'm in the presence of a saint.
0: So why did you write it as a kind of a fiction novel rather than a straightforward non-fiction biography?
1: There are some really good biographies on Eileen that were written by people a few decades ago when they could actually speak to some of the last people who remembered Eileen from their own lifetimes.
0: So Eileen had a pivotal near-death illness in 1911 where she felt she went as close to death as possible without dying. Tell us about that.
1: Well, Eileen had contracted tuberculosis before the age of 3 and it had infected her spine. So where she should have had nice, healthy spine bones, she actually had abscesses.
0: Yeah.
1: And that led to a spinal deformity, chronic pain, as you can imagine if you've got abscesses pressing on your spinal cord, partial paralysis, but she also had this ongoing tuberculosis infection for the rest of her life, which affected her heart and made her extraordinarily unwell. And so in 1911, she had an exacerbation of illness where she was expected to die. And she had what I believe we would call now a near-death experience at that time, because she, what you described is how she told it. She said, look, I have come as close to death as it is possible to do without dying.
0: So as a former GP, did all the training and that give you a whole lot of insight into how she was feeling?
1: Totally. The fact that I understood her medical condition, because I knew about tuberculosis, I knew about Pott's disease, which is the deformity of her spine, I knew about transverse myelitis, which is an inflammatory condition of the brain, like multiple sclerosis, that she also was probably suffering from. So yes, without my medical knowledge and the kind of curiosity that comes when you've got it, you know, when you've got a little bit of knowledge about something, you want to chase down more information. Like, so I was able to visit the archives when I was working on the book. I was able to see a copy of Eileen's x-rays, and just to do that, it just catapulted into your body with a, like a jolt, what it felt like to be her in her body.
0: So the title, Every Inch a Saint, did that really encapsulate her larger than life spirit?
1: Well, she certainly was larger than life. Every Inch a Saint, yes, it's partly the emphasis of that is every part of her was holy. Every part of her was holy, but also there was only, she was 3 foot 10, 115 centimetres tall. There's not many inches in that, you know. So there was that. But it wasn't just that she was all saint. This was a human being in a body that was so full of suffering. And, you know, she'd been a little girl suffering with this disease. So she wasn't just a saint. I believe she is a saint. That was my experience sitting with her, and it certainly was made much clearer as I worked on the book when I ended up with cancer myself. Yeah. And she changed somehow from being this woman I was in awe of, whose story had absolutely broken my heart, to feeling like she was a constant companion while I was having chemotherapy and drastic surgery. She's an incredible.
0: She established a pioneer order of nurses to care for the sick and poor in Sydney's slums while being mostly bedbound. What was the driving force of will? There must have been enormous to allow her to accomplish this from a
1: Absolutely.
0: Bed.
1: Absolutely, yes. So it was Our Lady's Nurses for the Poor, which is still in existence, also known as the Brown Nurses. You probably have come across those in your years. Yeah. Yes, I think Eileen's your kind of girl, actually. But so she, during that near-death experience she had in 1911, she had an apparition of the Virgin Mary. And she was given three choices. One was that she could stay where she was, i.e. stay dead, no more suffering. Two, she could come back healed and live a normal life. And three, she could come back just as sick as she was, but use her suffering to save people's souls.
0: Yeah.
1: And she was 19 years old, God love her, and she chose the third option. And so she came back with this absolute faith that she had been called by the Virgin Mary and Jesus to care for the sick in the slums of Sydney. And, of course, she knew what it was like to be sick and poor because her father died in 1911, so the breadwinner of the family was gone. And she'd been sick and watching her family struggle to pay medical bills her whole life.
0: Now, Eileen's currently being investigated by the Vatican to potentially become Australia's second ever saint after Mary MacKillop. So how does it feel to release a book that shines a light on someone who's actively making modern religious history?
1: When you word it like that, it's actually a very humbling and incredible experience.
0: Yeah.
1: And, it just really a profoundly moving, life-changing experience. But it's also one with some humour in it as well, because I'm not Catholic. And yet here I am having had this experience with Eileen that's led to this opportunity to write a book about her.
0: Yeah. And how did you get a look at World War One era Sydney?
1: Serendipity. It was really interesting. Do you remember back in 2014 to 2018, we had the centenary of Anzac? I was homeschooling my children, and my daughter was an incredible history buff and fascinated by World War One. So we just did everything we could about World War One history. We read, we went to the Imperial War Museum in London when we had a trip overseas. We went to Canberra. We ended up doing workshops for the general public and for school groups in History Week about World War One history. So we already had a lot of knowledge. I'd read war diaries, you know, the letters that these poor young men sent home. And so when it came to writing Eileen's story, it was almost like, well, I'd been chosen. Not only could I understand her medical history and feel what she was like sitting in the chapel, but I already knew the backdrop history.
0: But you also, you transitioned from being a country GP to a debut novelist at 61. Was that hard?
1: No. Transitions had happened all along the way. I will say I wrote my first novel at the age of 10. It wasn't very good. And And I'd written a couple of others through high school. Then being a doctor and a homeschooling mum, I didn't have time to write. But before I wrote Eileen's book as a older adult, I had written two other novels that...

0: never saw the light of day. So becoming creative, we're always creative. Every breath we take is creating our bodies. Yeah. Every thought we create is creating how we act. You know, the mood we choose to have creates what kind of day we have and how what we bring to our relationships. But we're also creative, you know, we garden, we have children, we make things. So creativity is very, very much a human thing.
1: Yeah.
0: But when you have like this story came for me to tell. Something happened, yeah, and I was invited to write the story. And when that happens, it's a case of just
1: That's interesting because you said you weren't Catholic. How has this affected your faith and spiritual outlook?
0: I've always been one of those people that would say I'm spiritual, not religious. But it's really interesting because I have been pulled much more into studying the Christian mystics. I am very much interested in mysticism across different religions too, because I believe that there is some kind of mystery and we all call it something different and we all experience it a little differently, but it's common. There is something that is so common to everybody.
1: And what would you like people to take away from the book?
0: To take away from the book? One, Eileen O'Connor is the real deal. And two, there is this incredible force of mysterious solace that is available to everyone in their darkest moments.
1: Kate Clinch's novel is Every Inch a Saint, the story of Eileen O'Connor, who co-founded Our Lady's Nurses for the Poor in 1913. God, it's been lovely to talk to you tonight, Kate. Thanks so much for talking to us.
0: Absolute pleasure, Bill. Thank you.
1: God bless you, darling. Thank you.
0: And you.
1: Bye.
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1: Hey, Beth. Hello.
9: Oh, hello. Sorry, I'm here.
1: Yeah, hey, Beth.
9: Hey,
1: You've rung me.
9: Yes, hello, Bill. Lovely to speak with you.
1: Lovely to talk to you.
9: I'm calling because I heard that you were in Bourke recently, and I
1: was in Bourke a couple of days ago. Yes,
9: I want to give a shout out to the Bourke pub, the Port of Bourke.
1: Yeah,
9: great feed there.
1: Yeah,
9: but then also, I have actually been holidaying in South Australia recently, and I was in Panola. And you were speaking about Mary McKillop earlier, and Mary McKillop has a really long history in Panola.
1: Ah.
9: And she taught a lot of school children here, a lot of Aboriginal children.
1: Yeah.
9: And so it just feels like a really lovely segue there.
1: Yeah. So, Bourke, how long were you in Bourke?
9: Oh, only overnight.
1: Overnight? So you didn't go wandering around or anything?
9: No, I didn't get to wander around. It was just the one night.
1: Yeah.
9: But it's always lovely when...
1: Were you driving through or...?
9: I was driving through and, you know, lovely to hear John Farnham coming on the radio. We love a bit of You're the Voice. It's a brilliant driving song, isn't it?
1: Yes, it is. But it's magical out there, isn't it? Magical.
9: It is. It just feels so far away from the city, such a beautiful escape.
1: Yeah. Yeah, and I find all my sinuses go away, if you get what I mean. You can actually breathe.
9: Absolutely. Yeah, that's it. Out of the smog of the city, and you feel the country air.
1: Yeah.
9: You can see the stars. It's amazing.
1: Yeah. Henry Lawson used to say, if you have to go to Bourke to find the real Australia.
9: And he was on the money, wasn't he?
1: Yeah. Yeah. Oh, God bless you, Beth. God bless you. Thanks for ringing in. And anybody else in Bourke, it'd be lovely to hear from you. It was a really special time. God bless you, Beth. Thank you. Yes, I was out at Bourke. I took a plane to Dubbo and then a plane to Bourke, from Dubbo to Bourke. And it was one of those tiny little things, you know. And the pilot was at the airport, and I said to the pilot, "Where's my ticket?" And they said, "Oh, you don't need a ticket. There's only a few of us. I'll come and get you." So they got me in the plane and we flew all the way up to Bourke, and then I had to drive more than nearly 200 kilometres to some of the absolutely remote Indigenous communities. And it's really like I'm beginning to realise the importance of culture in our lives, that it's the culture of who we are that define us. We can't find ourselves just contemplating our navel, although that's really important, but we need the community around us and the culture. And so I was up there with the Indigenous people, talking with them and getting to know them in the remote communities, because we're designing a kind of a nutritious, healthy food bar, which we'll be able to give to the kids, because a lot of the kids in these remote communities are iron deficient and all of that. And we're going to get corporates to come and make them for us, and then we can go and take them to remote communities. But what really moved me was to go a little bit further, or a little bit outside of Bourke. There's another town called Brewarrina. And in Brewarrina, the river flows through, and over thousands and thousands and thousands of years, the Aboriginal people had been carving into the rocks in the river, so they built those, they carved those tiny little pools, you know, when the tides go out and there's left the water in the rock pools. Well, they carved them out of the rock and then the fish would get trapped in the pools. And so they, for thousands and thousands of years, that was an area where all the indigenous people used to come to do fishing. And it was lazy fishing, if you get what I mean. They didn't have to throw a line in the water or a net or anything like that. They'd just change the course of the river so it would flow over these holes in the rocks. And then the fish would be trapped as the water dropped. The water level dropped, and they'd just go and catch the fish. Just a wonderful thing to see.

0: 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It was found inside the bowel of Rachel, aged 38. 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
7: Next Sunday, one of the most quietly influential and widely respected figures in the Australian music industry, Michael Painter, joins me. He's currently touring the country with his Great Australian Songbook Tour, and earlier this year was cast to portray John Farnham in his brand new autobiographical musical Whispering Jack, opening at Sydney's Rosalind Packer Theatre in November.

0: As my old grandma used to say, Billy, it's time to sling your hook and get out of here. I really want to thank you for listening tonight. Hope you can join me again next Sunday. And until then, God bless and good night.
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2: Hello, I'm Sarah Wiedersane. The former leader of the Australian Democrats, Natasha Stott-Despoja, has been appointed a Companion of the Order of Australia. Ms. Stott-Despoja is one of nearly 950 Australians named on the King's Birthday Honours List. She's been bestowed the top honour for her service to the prevention of domestic violence and promotion of human rights. Governor-General Sam Mostyn has congratulated all those to receive an honour this year.
3: Our honours system recognises outstanding people who contribute so much to Australia. In our communities, in workplaces and across the country, recipients have made an exceptional contribution to Australia.
2: Pauline Hanson and One Nation have made history with the minor party polling ahead of Labor for the first time in history. News poll published in The Australian has One Nation on 31% of primary votes, one ahead of the Albanese government and well ahead of the coalition on 18%. Labor remains ahead on a two-party preferred basis. One Nation leader Pauline Hanson has told a Brisbane rally she has walked in the shoes of accused war criminal Ben Robert Smith. Ms. Hanson told the gathering of his supporters she knows what it's like to face criminal charges after she was jailed for electoral fraud. Mr. Robert Smith was not at the event. He's accused of war crimes of murder in Afghanistan, which he denies. Experts say there's no one reason for the recent increase in fatal shark attacks. A spear fisherman died after being attacked by a suspected great white in WA on Saturday. He's been identified as 35-year-old Daniel Turpin. Marine biologist Dr. Daryl McPhee says it's the fourth fatal shark attack incident in Australia this year.
4: Between 2000 and 2019, there was 1.65 fatal shark bites on average in Australia. That rose to four between 2020 and 2025.
2: The Victorian Premier has condemned a billboard campaign targeting her in the streets of Melbourne, labelling it sexist. As speculation on the future of Premier Jacinda Allen's leadership continues, a billboard sporting the slogan "Ditch the Witch" has been spotted in Melbourne's CBD. The campaign resembles a similar push against former Prime Minister Julia Gillard in 2011. In a post on social media, Ms. Allen says sexism has no place in political debate. More than a million people lined the streets of Madrid as Pope Leo celebrated an open-air mass in the Spanish capital. Worshippers waved Spanish and Vatican flags and shouted, "Long live the Pope."
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2: The men's French Open final is underway with both Alexander Zverev and Flavio Cabolli chasing their first major title. Zverev is leading the first set 4-1. In NRL action, the Sharks have triumphed over the Dragons 34-12. The result marks Cronulla's third straight win. Sharks 5-8 Braden Trindle says it was a hard-fought win.
5: They're a tough footy side. We knew that we were going to come out like that. And we just gave them easy possession and couldn't get the ball back for a long time. So that made it very hard on us, but came out in the second and did a bit of work on them and scored some points.
2: Earlier, the Panthers defeated the Tigers 68-0. In the AFL, Carlton have recorded their fourth straight win, beating Essendon, while the Swans have triumphed over St Kilda by 2 points in a thriller at the SCG. That's the latest news and sport.
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2: Clear tonight with light winds. Showers tomorrow, a high of 20 degrees after an overnight low of 10. Looking further ahead, partly cloudy Tuesday, a high of 21 degrees. A shower or two Wednesday and 23. Right now in the city, it's 12 degrees. It's 9 at Gosford, 8 in Bankstown, 7 degrees in Campbelltown, 9 at Penrith, 8 at Lucas Heights and 14 in Terry Hills. I'm Sarah Wiedersain. 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
14: Oh, yes. Yeah, you got the mic on now. That's good. Yes. Okay. Good morning. Welcome along. I encourage participation. If you want to give me a ring, please do. 131873 is the telephone number. Or you can send me an email. Just send that to overnights at 2gb.com, even though the program does go to a whole lot of stations other than 2GB. But you can send me a text if you want, 0460-873-873. I do read those out, but in the early part of the program, if you want to give me a ring, we can converse. You know, as I've explained in the past, I think we've got the time to do that. And it's the middle of the night, pretty much. Anyway, what to talk about? What do you find appealing? You want to talk politics? We can do that if we want. The news poll in The Australian, they're saying Pauline Hanson's One Nation leads Labor for the first time. I think some of the other polls have had One Nation leading, but it's the first time in news poll, I guess. Pauline Hanson's One Nation in front of Labor. Anthony Albanese gets worst ever rating. I think Anthony's quaint in that I really don't think he understands the impact of some of the things that he says. For example, he says the Liberals and Angus Taylor simply mimicking One Nation. Well, he obviously thinks that's a bad thing. I don't know if it is in the present era, Prime Minister Albanese. There's a piece, I won't go into it any more than suggest that you might be interested in reading it. There's a piece in The Australian by somebody named Mark Ablong, and he says it's 1914 all over again, and Australia needs to wake up. Now, listeners who've heard any of my previous broadcasts in the last couple of years will know that while some people have been saying it's like 1939, I've been saying it's like 1913. And here's somebody who apparently agrees with that premise, but probably for different reasons. So my position is we look like we're heading for a great reset, which means a war. That's what we tend to do. And there's a whole lot of aspects to that, including are we ready and, you know, have we left it too late for our run and who would actually fight for us in this country? Anyway, these days, the Prime Minister's saying that, you know, further to the comment that he's addressing to Taylor about if you're not a citizen, then you don't get certain privileges if you're not prepared to commit to the country. And so the Prime Minister says, oh, no, it's difficult for some people. They want to retain dual citizenship. Oh, and if there's a war, what would those people do? Just asking. And, of course, it depends on who the war ultimately ends up being with. I mean, hey, let's cross the fingers and hope there isn't one, but it does tend to happen very much in cycles, and I agree with the guy that it's more like 1913. My reason for saying 1913 is that the UK, for example, had a lot of extremely inept, incompetent people in key positions who had learned nothing about, well, getting on with the neighbours, what some states were up to in Europe, and they learned nothing about fighting a war from the American Civil War. And that's why they approached it as badly as they did. Remember that show Blackadder? And somebody said, you know, this is Blackadder Goes Forth, the one where they were dealing with the World War One, and somebody in Blackadder said we would have done just as well to have stayed home and machine-gunned 15,000 of our own men every week. And it was pretty much like that, at least for a while. Anyway, that's the way I see it, and you might be interested in what this guy has to say. He puts forward the same proposition, but for different reasons. As far as, I don't know if you recall, last Monday I was talking with a correspondent who mentioned the case of the Sikh who murdered the uni student in the United Kingdom. And everybody, I think, has agreed it was absolutely deplorable the way the cops on the scene accepted the argument that the Sikh had been the victim of racial abuse, which turned out to be not true. But even so, they didn't check on the young man that they handcuffed while he was bleeding to death. And he made the point that he couldn't breathe, but, you know, that didn't impress them. But it just shows how cowed the cops are in England that they won't take action in case they're seen as racist. There are other examples. It's been going on for years. But I don't think the whole thing should have happened in the first place. I mean, here's this guy walking down the street with a 21-centimeter dagger on full display. Okay, at this point he says, oh, it's my religion. Well, yes and no. There is a group that asks for its adherents to wear two knives. But as I understand it, the regulation says that a Sikh can carry a kirpan, which is a small angled blade, and it's supposed to be not on show. It's supposed to be under a garment or whatever. Other supposed-to-bes are that it be blunt and never used in, you know, a threatening manner. But here's this guy with a 21-centimeter dagger, and it's a dagger. Have a look at it, no question, on full display, but walks down the street. But nobody questions him for it. The cops don't do anything about it because presumably he'll say the magic words, it's my religion, and they're too afraid to do anything about it. It's not encouraging, is it? What else have we got? I'm going to talk to Mark Roeder later. I think it's quite

0: hub of the region. Remember, they wanted us to be the solar provider, power provider of the region, and they wanted us to be the hydrogen provider of the region. Now we're going to be the data provider of the region. I don't think so. But, I mean, the kindest thing I can say about the prominent trio with this government is they're naive, right? I would put it more explicitly, but I guess you get the message there, naive. So there you go. We're spending more on building data centers than building houses. Florida, the state of Florida in the United States, is actually suing OpenAI for, quote, having utter disregard for the risk to human life. And it says OpenAI's rise, a web of deceit and exploitation of users. And Sam Altman, the man behind OpenAI, they are suing him for lots of money, and they want him to pay personally, not the company. He has to pay personally. Yes. Anyway, so it all continues. If you want to comment on any of that, by all means, there are other issues I'll be discussing, including, do you really want your child to have an AI teddy bear? There's a psychologist who says she is the head of an organization called Tedology, which is not actually about TED Talks. It's about teddy bear talks. Anyway, oh, and something else that I think is great. Because I went through it myself many years ago. Well, the Daily Telegraph says the Guardian newspaper is using photo techniques to make Pauline Hanson look sinister. Yes, they do that. If they don't like you, that's what they do. Anyway, give me a ring. We can talk. Send me a text, and I'll read it, and let's see what develops.
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2: Good morning. Welcome along. Paul's called in from Melbourne. Good morning, Paul.
3: G'day, buddy. That stabbing incident in the UK, I've watched the video of that.
2: Yeah.
3: I for the life of me, cannot understand what a bunch of British police were doing there. If a person is shot or stabbed in the lung, and they have a perforated lung, the last thing, the very, very worst thing you can do is to lay them down either in the recovery position or flat on their back.
2: Yeah.
3: What you do is you prop them up, you sit them up because the blood will drain down into the bottom of their lungs, which will still kill them, but it will buy them some time,
2: right,
3: at least to get medical assistance. And I know that from basic army first aid. I can't believe none of the police realised that. The guy said he'd been stabbed. You know, they didn't check. And you can see if you watch the video, from the moment the police officer says, "No, I don't think you have, mate,"
2: that's
3: and
2: right,
3: lays him down,
2: yeah,
3: he virtually says nothing from there. You can see how white and pale his hands were getting. You know, he stops talking. He's literally now filling up with blood in his lungs, and he's dead within a few minutes. Now, I don't know if surgeons could have saved him or not, but what were they doing? You know, that you just filled his, you put him on his lung, you fill his lungs up with blood within a couple of minutes.
2: But it's just automatic, isn't it, that the Sikh guy is in the right because they don't want to be racist, so the other guy's in the wrong, and that means they have to put him in the back of the paddy wagon. That seems to have been the intent. This comment about, I don't think you are, mate, they didn't even check, and surely there was blood around.
3: No, you can take a very small stab wound into the lungs,
2: yeah,
3: and you start bleeding very quickly inside because your lungs are basically sort of empty big sacks.
2: Yeah, I see what you mean. Yeah, okay.
3: And
2: yeah,
3: the blood gets sucked into the lung, not so much dribbles out because of air pressure.
2: So it's like suffocating or drowning or, yeah.
3: Yeah, and you could tell. You saw how he just slowed to a stop, didn't say anything else, and it wasn't until a couple of minutes later when one of the female police officers, she says, "Yeah, you know, we've got to check him anyway." And then she notices that he's not moving and his pupils have dilated.
2: Yeah.
3: You know, and even then they've still got the cuffs on him.
2: Yeah.
3: I mean, that's just, you know, police officers, emergency services, they should know this stuff. That's 101. I couldn't believe it when I watched that. You know, what are you doing? You're putting him in a position to drown him in his own blood.
2: Yeah.
3: Within a couple of minutes that way. And, you know, I've known that from 20 years ago. Everybody else knows that. But you look at that compared to George Floyd, you know.
2: Mm.
3: Now, Floyd had a lethal dose of fentanyl in his system when he was arrested. He was going to die anyway. He was 8 times the lethal dose of fentanyl, and he had heroin and everything else. That doesn't mean that the police couldn't, you know, have
2: put their knee on his neck.
3: They
2: yeah,
3: should have. Well, no, that's the other thing, the knee on the neck. There is not and this came up in the trial, there's not a single case in the US or anywhere in the world where anyone has ever been suffocated or killed with that maneuver with a knee on the neck. It doesn't work that way. And he was screaming, "I can't breathe,"
2: yeah,
3: before he was cuffed and put down. And the reason he couldn't breathe is he had a massive fentanyl overdose.
2: Sure, but I mean, the visual impact of the knee on the neck was what carried the day to a large extent, wasn't it?
3: Well, yeah, but I mean, that's...
2: I'm not saying it should have or that yeah, anything you're yeah, saying is incorrect here. He, I believe, was all those things. But, you know, just the visual impact of the coppers holding him down with the knee, yeah, and he died. And he was black
3: bad,
2: and they were white. Hmm?
3: Yeah, that was... And as I said, that was wrong. The cops, the first thing you should do, doesn't matter what you think of the accused or whatever, you should, first of all... You know, you've got a duty, you've arrested them. You now have a duty of care
2: yeah,
3: towards them to protect their lives. Now, you know, that that knee didn't kill George Floyd. It's that maneuver was standard department procedure. It's never killed anyone
2: in
3: the whole history of policing. But, you know, these people, they weren't governed by their training. They didn't even do their training. They just, you know, somebody dropped the R word. And all of a sudden, you know, the police swoop in the UK and, you know, just ignore someone who's clearly in distress.
2: Yeah.
3: They cuff him, they put him up, and then they roll him into a position to drown him in his own blood.
2: Yeah.
3: That's just, like, someone's got to... If Derek Chauvin and the other Minneapolis police, if they go to jail, which they did, someone's got to put these police in the dock. Even if you take their poor judgment out of the equation about automatically believing the guy who's got the knife that he's the victim, take all that out. Their actions killed the guy.
2: Yeah.
3: Someone's got to get charged.
2: Well, I agree. All right, Paul. Thanks for calling.
3: All right. See you, mate.
2: Enjoy. Okay. Bye. A couple of comments about that. Christine says, I think he was stabbed through the heart. Vicky says, Michael report on Sky News reported he was lying in blood. What else have we got here? Oh, somebody, JL, is saying, Mike, the murderer in the UK was allowed to carry the knife because it had some religious significance for him, also available to other certain faiths, says JL. Well, yes, I know. There's a subset of the Sikh faith that says they can carry two knives. But why is it allowed? Just saying, oh, it's my religion, shouldn't automatically make it right. With all the knife crime in the United Kingdom, what an issue that is in their cities. Somebody walking down the street with a 21-centimeter dagger on display, and I don't know whether he was carrying the kirpan as well, he might have been. But, you know, I mentioned last week, about 3 a.m, I think it was, I had a conversation years ago with a Canadian broadcaster about the business of carrying knives because, well, it's your religion. And he was very patronizing and said, look, it's no problem. Don't you worry. That was an actual phrase from him. Don't you worry. If I could remember his name, maybe I'd call him now. You know, the kirpan, as I understand it, is a small angled blade. It's supposed to be carried under clothing, so it's not visible when you are out in public. And it's supposed to be blunt, but it's still a knife. That's a knife. It's still a knife. But this guy's part of a subset that's allowed to carry that knife and a bigger knife, and he walks down the street with it on display. Oh, but it's his religion. Really? Is that an excuse? Anyway, take another call after these ads.
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2: Tony's called in from Sydney. Good morning, Tony.
16: Good morning, Mike. How are you? Good.
2: I'm well, thanks. Yeah.
16: Mike, I went to the art gallery today for the Archibald. Now, it's $33 per adult and pensioner concessions $29. And they're saying they've changed the whole, they've upped up, I think, a $10 increase from last year. And now what they're doing now, that if you go Monday to Friday, you only get a dollar discount from the pensioner from 29 to 28 and then 33 to 32. And then if you go on a Wednesday, because the New South Wales Art Gallery on Wednesday is apparently open from till 10 o'clock at night, you've got to get a partner, come to someone together with you, and you pay half price. So if you got a friend, you $16.50 or whatever, I don't know what the half of the actual 33 or 32, that's what they're doing. And pensioners, it's only at $5. It's not much for the pension or concession ones, only from $20 to $29, $9 increase from last year.
2: Yes, it's pretty tiny concession, yes.
16: Only for the Archibald. The other parts are exhibition free. Now, Mike, I got an issue. I looked at the Archibald. It was good painting. There was a painting which there's a fellow. Now, this is where political I got a problem with, because they can do what they want. They've got a picture of an Aboriginal person throwing out like a 10-pin bowling, and there's a pictures of the king, the queen, the arc of Australian flag, the British flag, and the American New York Standard Liberty. The emphasis is of when you take. I like art. I internal look at the art. The emphasis is throwing that 10-pin bowling to destroy the civilization of the white race or the white people that are demanded it and they want to run. Now that's okay, Mike. That's okay. You might disagree. I wonder if I was an artist and I did the same thing and I put a couple of Abos, American Negro and all these other countries, Asians and ethnic people and Middle Eastern and whatever there, especially dark people. If I would have done it, be able to perform my art there?
2: Well, that's a rhetorical question, isn't it?
16: What I'm saying, they wouldn't let me in.
2: That's what I mean. Yes.
16: So if you're going to do it one, let's do it the other. But the problem is art is very, very pro-left, green left. The whole thing is all political side, and they're racist themselves. They don't like the white Anglo-Saxon Australians. They don't like white people. They don't like anyone of white. They all, and this Anglo-Saxon artists doing this stuff, and lefties, green lefties, communist lefty, I call them.
2: I'm going to talk a bit about the Greens later on this morning. Yeah.
16: But, Mike, I can get a – they do that fine. But I want to have another artist to do the same thing on the other way around. You watch. They wouldn't let through it. There'd be protests about it then. This is where the divide and conquer. It's not level pebble. That's what I'm saying here. A muso does his songs. It doesn't matter what you write, the songs or whatever. Mm. And you accept it. No, I won't mention a band that's been barred in Australia because they play the racist lyrics. To me, it doesn't give a damn. I don't give a damn. It's all theatrical. It's about songs. So one is accepted. The other, my issue is that one is accepted, but if you do the other way around, you wouldn't be accepted. I guess no matter how rich you are, and if I was out, someone else did the other one, and as a white fellow trying to attempt in bowling, part of the art, and it was Aborigines or American Negro or black or whatever, and Asians or whatever, different colour skin or whatever, I would be stopped.
2: Yeah, I got it. I got it. All right.
16: That's wrong. This country is a racist country. The lefties are just dividing this country and destroying even in art. And that's why the rise of One Nation and the centrist right parties, the Bobcat and the Shooters, Fishers and Farmers, Australian libertarian rights are coming up.
2: And all right.
16: If you're a Labor liberal, they're no good.
2: Sorry. I got it. Thank you, Tony.
16: Yeah.
2: Okay. Chris from Laylaws on the line. Good morning, Chris.
17: Hi. Yeah, hi. Look, I've just heard a bit of what Paul said about the UK, and I got into it today and yesterday. I really couldn't understand this. Whose laws are we abiding by? It's our laws or those that we bring into the country? It gets worse than that. There was lying. The offender had two knives on him. His mum hid one. His brother apparently made the call. I did some research on it today, and I'm left a bit confused because I haven't got the complete story, but it was a cover-up after he did it, but the police couldn't notice it. Now, I looked up what a taipan is. It's a knife
2: kirpan.
17: That's been bent. Kirpan, all right. Yeah, it's a knife that's been bent.
2: Yeah.
17: In a weird way. I don't know what.
2: It's an angled little blade, yeah.
17: A knife is still a knife, and we're not living
2: well, that's
17: by
2: what the, I argue, yeah.
17: By the religion of the Sikhs. They come to a Western country. They need to adopt the Western values. They come here for a better life. They get a better life. They live with their own laws and religion, everything else, and practices. They can do that here. But the most important thing is you abide by the laws of the land.
2: Mm-hmm.
17: You know, I think that, to me, at the end of the day, it expresses what's been happening in the UK over years. Now that they've got a human rights lawyer, it's about the rights of everybody else other than its own. And he's not acting in the interest of his own lot or his natives. It's everybody else. And this person was born in the UK, but he still kept his traditions. And that included carrying that knife. He actually had two of them. And 21 centimetres is about 8 inches. That's a decent sized knife. It's certainly
2: no, I agree. It was a little bit over 8 inches, so it was under the 9-inch limit.
17: Oh, okay. Well, look, I don't care about the size of a knife. I mean, you can do damage with even a small knife. But how would that go here in Victoria, where we had this collection of machetes? Would people with those knives put them into the machete bins? That was a $10 million waste by our London government down here.
2: Yes, it was.
17: Yeah. Look, there's nothing good to say, but what I say to our politicians is wake up to yourselves. Your focus is on your own lot first, not everybody else.
2: No, it's not. Come on. You're saying it's the focus should be, but it's not.
17: Yes. That's what I'm saying.
2: That's what you're saying.
17: We're both more interested in global events and others other than our own. And that, to me, is it's not what we want.
2: All right. Thank you, Chris.
17: Okay.
2: I'll take another call after these.
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2: Joyce, good morning, Mike. Front page of the Queensland Sunday Mail had the words and picture Queen Pauline. Go get 'em, girl, says Joy. David says, good morning, Mike. Everyone at the Chugan Billiards Club in Hangtao in Shanghai in China all listening to you while they're playing snooker and pool. Well, seems like a gentlemanly way to spend the evening. Steve's saying, Mike, have a look at the share price for NextDC, the big data center company growing rapidly. If you bought shares 5 years ago, look at how the value's grown. And if you sell them, Jim gets 47% of the profit that exceeds the CPI growth. Imagine comparing a tech stock growth to the growth in the food basket prices, says Steve. Yes. Thing is, though, is it a bubble? I mean, is it going to last? That's what I keep seeing in websites like Zero Hedge and they're, you know, financially focused, although they cover lots of other stuff, as you would know if you read them. Joe says, hi, Mike, as you probably know, the media has been up to this sort of thing for years, talking about the telly, saying that The Guardian is using photographs that make Pauline Hanson look sinister. Joe says, I used to think you could always tell how your emotional response was being manipulated by how close-cropped the photo was of the face. If they really didn't like you, they'd remove your ears and the top of your head. I never thought of that, Joe, but lighting has a lot to do with it, of course, and quite often when you're outside, the lighting isn't perfect. But if it's just coming from above, as you would notice, you know, if you shop at some of the big chain stores where they have your face displayed on the automatic cash registry thing. Yes. Steve says, hi, Mike. New York State's just prohibited any new build data centers. Okay, I didn't know that because I was talking about Florida is suing OpenAI. Joyce says, this is on who's going to fight for the place if there's a war. Send Albo off to combat in khaki boots and slouch hat. Quick march. I don't think he'd want to go, would he? I don't think he sees that as being, you know, what it's all about for him. But anyway, Michael says, seems we can all know how many houses individual MPs own and their spending of public money, even to the dollar. Could we also know all MPs' investment direct and indirect in renewables. Would be interesting, says Michael. Yeah. Okay, have we got time to play that conversation I had with Bill Cruz? Yeah, this was inspired by an incident I had on the way in the train. And I discussed it with Bill Cruz, who on 2GB is on the program previous to this one. With me now is the Reverend Bill Cruz from the foundation of the same name. Thanks for doing this, Bill.
0: Oh, pleasure, Mike.
2: I was looking at the numbers of homeless people, and I just find it appalling. You and I have discussed this off the air a couple of times in the past, that it's appalling in this country. But I had an experience on the train today when a man got on. This hasn't happened to me for quite a while, but a man got on, and he had a cardboard box which he turned into a sign. He was very low-key, very apologetic, but wanted some money for himself, and he said his little brother, his mother had another son by a different man, and he sleeps rough.
0: Yeah.
2: And I ended up having a conversation with him. I gave him $5, hardly life-changing, but, you know, I wonder sometimes about people who beg in the street. I've had some experiences in the past where I've given larger amounts of money and had odd reactions.
0: Yeah.
2: But to go back to your involvement in all this, your foundation, you have told me, has never seen so many people, and so many people who still have jobs but can't buy the food, can't pay the rent.
0: Well, I had a lady the other day talk to me because the landlord had put her rent up, so her weekly rent was more money than she could earn.
2: Right.
0: And she's worried about what's going to happen, and she's going to lean on him and see if he'll drop the rent a bit. But that happens a lot. In my restaurant, I see people like that all the time, and they'll come up to me and they'll say, look, I've been walking past here for years or driving past and seen all the poor buggers, and I never thought it'd be me, and now it's me.
2: Mm. I said to this bloke, I had a bit of a chat with him. I said, how did you get to this stage? He said he was originally a ward of the state.
0: Yeah.
2: Do you find that a bit? People start off doing it tough and it stays
0: there. They haven't
2: with them.
0: Been mothered properly or parented properly.
2: Yeah.
0: So they get lost in the whole system. They haven't, their relationships have been fractured. So they don't know how to create long-term relationships.
2: Okay.
0: Stuff like that. It's kind of trauma passed on.
2: Mm. I said, do you have a job? He has had jobs in the past, but now he said he's got to wait. He's on the waiting list 9 or 10 months before he's liable to get public housing.
0: Yeah.
2: And he makes the point that when you're sleeping rough, he's sleeping rough in Victoria Park.
0: Yes.
2: Now, for people who are listening to this, not in Sydney, that's a big park, very nice park next to Sydney Uni at the place called Camperdown, not too far out of town. And he's sleeping rough there with the younger brother, 18 years old.
0: Yeah.
2: I guess this guy's in his middle 40s. Younger brother and dogs sleeping rough there. And he makes the point that, yes, he wants to get a job, but when you're sleeping rough, it's pretty tough to make yourself presentable for a job.
0: That's right. It's right. A lot of people come to us. That's exactly what happens, because we've got showers and toilets and we've got towels and toiletries, all of those sorts of things. A lot of people come to us to get dolled up to go for a job.
2: Yes.
0: And it's difficult. And we'll have mothers and kids sleeping in cars around the building.
2: Yeah.
0: All of that. The worst one I really ever heard was a lady. She was sleeping in a car underneath a building, and she was on dialysis. During the day, she was in dialysis. They topped her out of hospital.
2: Mm.
0: So she's sleeping in the car at night, and a kind person upstairs in one of the rented places let her have her shower. So you got all of these sorts of systems that are hidden in life of people.
2: So do you think then that councils or the government could help a bit more by making, you know, the opportunity to have a shower and a shave and look presentable, making that more available? Would that be a stepping stone, do you think?
0: anything would be a stepping stone.
2: Yeah.
0: When it comes to homeless people and councils and things like that, really we're back in the dark ages because they don't quite know what to do. So what they do is things they can do, like count the numbers of people sleeping in the parks. But that doesn't mean they do anything to help them.
2: Right, yes. You're exactly right, of course. Yeah. What do the statistics do for these people?
0: Yes.
2: I said to this guy, have you got a tent or anything? No, he's got some blankets. That's about it.
0: Yeah.
2: I know.
0: The one thing, sleeping out, people are afraid. So they have to try and somewhere really safe.
2: Right.
0: And that's often quite difficult
2: to
0: do. So they'll tend to try to congregate somewhere so that at least there's some sort of safety.
2: Safety in numbers.
0: And it's worse for women.
2: Oh, you can imagine
0: women
2: would be
0: sleeping out, having to find somewhere safe.
2: Yes, well, I mentioned to you the other day when we passed in the hallway the people sleeping rough at Central Station.
0: Yeah.
2: There was a youngish woman there who looked perfectly presentable, and I thought, I didn't talk to her, but I thought, you know, she looks like she could get a job. Maybe she had one, but couldn't afford to pay the rent. I don't know. That's a possibility, isn't it?
0: Yes, yes. Yes, and Central Railway, believe it or not, is one of those areas where a lot of people congregate. And ironically, it's on the apex of various council regions.
2: Right.
0: So nobody really takes control of it.
2: Oh, I see. So nobody's responsible.
0: Nobody's responsible. They'll all point to everybody else.
2: Okay. But you say almost there's so many things that could be done but just aren't being done, so we're not being realistic about it.
0: We're not. And When governments talk about building houses and, you know, we're going to get all these people into houses, what they're talking about are aged care and all of that sort of stuff that the people on the street themselves often are the very last ones to get put into any housing anywhere.
2: Mm. So we're presuming in this, just let's finish on this note, that most of the people on the street do not want to be on the street, although there are some perverse types.
0: Very, very few really want to be there.
2: Yeah.
0: There's one or two who grew up in houses where there was a lot of violence, and so they can't sleep within walls, but that's very rare.
2: Can't sleep within walls, huh? That's interesting.
0: Yeah.
2: Okay.
0: Because the perpetrator had come in and beat them.
2: Right, okay. All right, Bill, appreciate your time. Thanks.
0: Thank you, Michael.
2: The Reverend Bill Cruz, and the Reverend Bill Cruz has, apart from anything else, the Reverend Bill Cruz Foundation, which helps out folk who can't pay for, well, food, for example. Yeah, so I recorded that with Bill an hour or so ago, just after that experience I had with the guy begging on the train. Yeah. Leslie says, morning, Mike. I happened to notice an obviously homeless woman in Canberra last week. The vision stays with me, together with anger for the federal Labor government who've allowed too many new people in our country, which causes too much demand for accommodation. That does have an impact, although in the case of the individual that I was talking to on the train, I don't know if that applies there, but I thought it was interesting what Bill had to say about when the guy said to me that, because I said, you know, how did you come to this? And he said, I was a ward of the state. And Bill leapt right in there and said, well, that can create a situation because of the bad parenting that they've had, and they never really quite relate or comfortable, whatever it is. Sandra has sent me a text saying, after watching the George Floyd court case, the toxicology submitted to the court did not show an overdose of fentanyl in Mr. Floyd's blood. Hi, Mike. Cheers, Sandra. Yeah, there was a lot of talk about him being a drug addict, though. I seem to remember that. Susan says, morning, Mike. Good to hear you this morning. Thank you, Susan. My pick for the song today is What Becomes of the Brokenhearted. That's actually a pretty good call. Jimmy Ruffin. Do you want to have a look for that when you get a chance, Andre? What Becomes of the Brokenhearted? Jean says, hi, Mike. My daughter lives in London. She said that stabbing happened 3rd of December. It was kept quiet till the court case as they were worried about the backlash. As Jean, well, they got the backlash anyway. And, of course, in the meantime, their system is pretty much the same as ours. If there's a pending court case, then you're not supposed to comment on it. I don't agree with that, but then, you know, it's not up to me. But an example I give is a few years ago, there was a woman in the US who, the allegation was, threw her baby into the swamp and then went to the disco, right? So the story emerged. She got charged. As near as I could tell, every commentator in America had her guilty as sin. She still got off. My point is, particularly in this era, what really matters is what happens in the court. I don't think we're going to change that. But I don't think we have free speech either. And I guess we inherited a lot of this stuff from the United Kingdom. Anyway, Joyce says, Mike, homeless people up here were camping in tents and so on in Musgrave Park, but the drug people spoiled it for the ones who needed it. They were leaving needles and rubbish grog bottles. The council moved them out, says Joy. Yeah, I agree that that is an issue. And people feel unsafe and, you know, you don't want to be stepping on a needle, of course. Yes. David says, Mike, if I'm unable to get a new Chinese visa while I'm here in Shanghai, I'll need to fly to Australia on or before September 2nd to apply for a new Chinese visa, which usually takes about a week to get after the lodging of the application. Oh, well. Dealing with the bureaucrats, not always straightforward.
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2: 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I've got some here, but I don't have time to read them. So I will have to postpone them until after this news bulletin.
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9: Good evening, I'm Sarah Wiedersheim. The Prime Minister's approval rating has slumped to its lowest level since winning office. According to the latest news poll, just 36% of Australians are satisfied with Anthony Albanese's performance, while 60% are dissatisfied. The poll published in The Australian also shows an overwhelming majority of voters believe Australian politics is overdue for a big shake-up, with One Nation the country's most popular political party. One Nation leader Pauline Hanson has told Sky News people are fed up with Mr Albanese's lies.
11: We see those lies constantly coming out of our Prime Minister's mouth. He says, you know, your power bill's going to go down by $275 a year. No, I didn't fall off the stage. No, well, this wasn't our policy, but we've just changed our position. Now it goes on and on and on.
9: 948 Australians have made this year's King's Birthday Honours list. Among the recipients honoured this year is former Senator for South Australia and former leader of the Australian Democrats, Natasha Stott Despoja. She's been awarded a Companion of the Order of Australia for her service to the prevention of domestic, family and sexual violence and promotion of human rights. Police in India allege a Melbourne maths teacher and beloved father was murdered by his brother. 66-year-old Sunil Sharma was first reported missing on May the 22nd after travelling to India to sell two investment properties. Mr Sharma's brother has now been charged with his alleged murder. It's believed he was drugged and killed with a baseball bat before his body was dumped in a canal. Pakistani mediators have met with Iran's foreign minister in Tehran to discuss peace talks with the US. The meeting has been held as the US and Iran exchange fresh missile strikes, further testing a shaky ceasefire. US President Donald Trump has been saying for months Iran is begging to make a deal, but he's told NBC the Gulf state is too proud to concede.
12: I think they can't believe they're in the situation where they've been virtually decapitated.
13: But if they're so desperate, Mr. President, why haven't they said yes to the terms you're proposing?
12: Strong, they're proud.
9: The family of a spear fisherman who died after attacked by a shark off WA's south coast have paid tribute to the 35-year-old. Daniel Turpin is the third spearfisher to be killed by a shark in Australia in 3 weeks. His family has remembered him as an adored husband, son, brother and uncle who had a lifelong love for the ocean. And Australia's energy minister will fly to Germany this week for climate talks ahead of COP31 later this year. Chris Bowen will use the trip to visit Europe's biggest commercial sustainable aviation fuel production site.
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9: A dominant second half has seen the Sharks beat the Dragons 34-12, moving them into sixth spot on the NRL ladder. Earlier, the Penrith Panthers humiliated the West Tigers 68-0. Tigers coach Benji Marshall says his side's performance was embarrassing.
14: I don't usually apologise to our fans and members, but that performance was just unacceptable in terms of what we expect and the way we want to perform. I'm actually surprised they stuck around as long as they did today.
9: In the AFL, the Swans have scored a 2-point win against St Kilda at the SCG. Sydney were behind until the final minutes, snatching the game from the Saints in a Sunday thriller. The Blues have beaten the Bombers 67-72. In the Super Netball, the Melbourne Mavericks have beaten the Melbourne Vixens 59-50, while the GWS Giants have gone down to the West Coast Fever by one goal.
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9: Around the country, Canberra sunny with some morning frost, a top of 15 degrees. Melbourne partly cloudy with a high of 17. Sydney, a shower or two and 20 degrees. Brisbane, showers easing and 23. Showers in Perth with a high of 21 degrees. Adelaide, sunny and 19. Sunny in Hobart and a high of 17 degrees. Darwin, sunny, a top of 30.
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2: Good morning. Welcome along. If you just joined us, I'll take a call shortly. But in the meantime, while we're waiting for the equipment to catch up to broadcast standards, here's a text from Jeffrey saying Taiwan's been in the same people's hands since they fled the murderous Chinese Communist Party decades ago. Is it time the world court and countries recognize Taiwan's sovereignty? Signed freelance investigative journalist Jeffrey. Oh, the UN. I mean, the UN's really only good for scolding countries like Australia because, you know, we did something that's against climate change or whatever. Joe says, hi, Mike. The George Floyd court case was a farce designed to convict the policeman. Suppressed body cam footage denied to the jury and the public clearly shows Floyd throwing a large quantity of narcotics into his mouth at the time he was pulled over. Cheers, Joe. Thank you for that. Steve's talking about the death of Dr. Richard Scollier, former Australian of the Year. Yes, Steve, that is front page news. And in fact, yeah, it's the top story on the front page of the Australian. I gave it a crack. Pioneer Scollier's final message. And it gets a big run somewhere else. Yeah, I'm just looking at the front pages that I've got here. It does get a big run somewhere else that I noticed. Ah, yes. The Daily Telegraph. Professor Richard Scollier, 1966-2026, goodbye with love. Legendary researcher and former Australian of the Year, Professor Richard Scollier, died yesterday after his heroic and agonizing battle with brain cancer. The acclaimed melanoma expert penned an incredible letter to the nation, released last night by his family in the hours after his death. He wrote, "My final message to all Australians is to say thank you for your outpouring of love. I hope I have in some small way made the road ahead easier and smoother for others." So that is the story on the front page of the telly, and there's obviously more inside, and there's a picture of him on the front page of the telly. Now, let me go to Nicholas. Good morning, Nicholas.
0: Yeah, good morning, Mike. Look, just on the subject of wine, by this time in the morning, I've usually had a couple of glasses of wine, and then occasionally I look at some wine reviews from the paper. And I think that some of the wine writers, they've reached their what's often called jumping the shark moment, where they've described wine over a long period of time and thinking of different ways of getting across their message about how great the wine is. They often come to a kind of surreal, feverish imagining.
2: Is this from the school of it's only a naive domestic vintage, but I think you'll be amused by its presumption?
0: Ah, well, this is going beyond this.
2: Is it?
0: This is going into a world where featuring whimsical metaphors that seem to float on a psychedelic sea or psychedelic ocean.
2: Mm-hmm.
0: Mixture of metaphors. I'll give you a brief example here. This is from Nick Ryan's column in the Weekend Australian.
2: Mm-hmm.
0: He's describing a particular Cabernet Sauvignon. Mulberries and blackcurrant. Okay, so far so good. But then he goes on to describe the texture and flavor, I presume, but the mixture of metaphors is fantastic, fantastical, that is. Pipe tobacco and worn leather, full stop.
2: Yes.
0: Violets and lavender. Lavender to describe a wine. Some bracken and twigs. So is he describing, is he trying to bring in physical descriptions as a metaphor for the taste? It just doesn't seem to make sense.
2: And well, I suppose it's pretty tough trying to come up with new stuff.
0: Yeah, look at this. And finally, neatly integrated oak and brushed suede tannins. I mean, honestly, this is almost like a course in creative writing, but
2: yeah.
0: I put it to you that they must be under pressure to come up with descriptions based on a timetable to get it into press.
2: Well, they probably can't say, not a bad drop for the money, every week.
0: But in any case, it's quite creative. I mean, you've got to give them 10 out of 10 for creative writing.
2: I suppose, yes.
0: All right. Okay, now, look, I've got another selection for a sad song.
2: Yeah, it's go on.
0: A Dylan song, okay, from Street Legal, Is Your Love in Vain? It's essentially a bit of a complex lyric and tune,
2: yeah.
0: But it relates to Dylan's encounter with a woman who he perceives to be obsessed with him as an icon rather than as a human being.
2: Oh dear.
0: And he tries to fob her off, but
2: yeah,
0: very cleverly using sexist language to draw her away from him. But in the end, you don't really know whether he submits to her finally or whether he's been successful in making her walk out. At one point, one of the lyrics, in exasperation, he says, "Can you cook and sew, make flowers grow? Can you understand my pain?" A very sad account of life.
2: It doesn't sound tragic, though, so far. It just sounds like he's, you know, she's keen on him. He wants to get rid of her. So where do you see the tragedy? That she fails or what?
0: Oh, I don't know. There's an underlying pervasive sense of isolation of him drawing away from people because he can't seem to find any solidity or real relationships, because people around him usually see him as some kind of icon rather than as an individual.
2: Well, anyway, that's tough. I mean, that's part of the price of fame, I guess. But
0: indeed.
2: I was listening to a bit of Dylan on the weekend. I actually always liked Queen Jane approximately, but I was listening to They're Only a Pawn. You're only a pawn in their game.
0: Ah, that's from the earlier protest period.
2: Yes, and I think it's kind of applicable to the climate today. Only a pawn in their game. Mm.
0: Queen Jane approximately came from the classic Highway 61 Revisited.
2: Yes.
0: And it's about his breakup with John Bass, essentially.
2: It's my favorite. That's my favorite album of his. Yeah. I mean, the first one's good. It's different, but I do like Highway 61 Revisited. Yeah. I think that's my favorite album, yeah.
0: Great lyrics in that, and very surreal sort of album. But anyway, the track that I'm thinking of as a suggestion for the

0: not offering you any help here. He says, can I suggest one night totally devoted to Nicholas's sad song playlist?
1: Well, that could be arranged.
0: But then, he's being sarcastic. He says,
1: I know, six hours
0: of his request, yeah. Then we can never hear about his sad songs again. George from North Parramatta. There you go.
1: Well, it has been a while since I suggested a song, so I don't do it every time I call. But
0: okay.
1: In any case, you might find the song interesting.
0: Okay. Thank you, Nicholas.
1: Right. Okay, thank you.
0: Yes. Here's a comment about sad songs. Gordon driving. The thingy's not working. Yeah, it's better now. Yeah. Gordon driving says, my greatest sad song is The Masterpiece by Simple Minds, Don't You Forget About Me. That's quite catchy, that, too. Yeah. It always reminds me of a lost love of mine. Well, it has special significance. Yeah. For some reason over the weekend, I thought of an old one from way back, I think the 60s. What was it? You go your way, I'll go mine, and I guess it doesn't matter anymore. Yes. I'm trying to think who did it now. Anyway, I believe Craig Gabriel after this commercial break. Is that the plan?
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0: Don says, Mike, you go your way, etc. Buddy Holly. Of course it was Buddy Holly. Yes. And that sort of plaintive quality that he had, and for some reason was just running through my brain. But now it's time to cross to Craig Gabriel, 2GB's tennis correspondent. Good morning.
12: Hello, Michael.
0: Are you still in scenic Paris watching the tennis?
12: Yeah.

0: I am. It's a bright, sunny day here, and I'm about to sneeze, so if I do, sorry about that. It's the men's final today at the French Open between Alexander Zverev and Flavio Cavoli. We are in the middle stages, or the early to middle stages of the third set. It's one set all. The first set was all Zverev at 6-1, and then he, for the first time in the match, he faced break points in the seventh game of the second set and lost his serve at that stage.
1: Oh.
0: Cavoli came back to win the second set 6-4 and went out 2-2 in the third set. In fact, Zverev has just held serve to go up 3-2 in the third set.
1: Okay, so it's pretty good watching then.
0: Yeah, it's not a brilliant match by any means, but it's been solid. It's been straightforward at times. You know, I think there were a lot of nerves for Cavoli in that first set, and now he's got into a bit of a swing. Yesterday, the women's final was held with Mira Andreeva winning that. Brad Pitt was in the stands watching that match, and I just noticed Rami Malek in the stands watching this men's final, and alongside, and not quite alongside, but in, also watching is Mira Andreeva, the women's champion, watching this match. And she's got these like rose-tinted heart-shaped sort of glare glasses on.
1: Really? Brushes with fame, huh?
0: Yeah. Well, I mean, you know, for them, yes.
1: I was going to ask you a question unrelated to tennis, or do you want to focus on the match?
0: No, go right ahead.
1: Do you drive in France?
0: Are you joking?
1: I was thinking about my experiences years ago. One I noticed, if you actually drive at the posted speed in the fast lane, you cause a lot of confusion. There's a lot of beeping and flashing of lights, like, what the hell are you doing? Why don't you get going? Imagine driving at the posted speed in the fast lane. But one of my favorite scenes, I was sitting at an outdoor restaurant in the main drag one day, and as it turned out, an elegantly dressed gentleman and his beautiful companion had a car that wouldn't quite fit into a parking space. So what he did was he used his car, which was bigger, to keep bumping the smaller car until the space was big enough, and then he parked his car. But what I liked was when he got out of his car, he patted the smaller car like, there. I didn't mean to hurt you. Isn't that sweet?
0: I have seen that happen, and I have also seen situations where if it is a really small car, like one of those smart cars, they actually get out and move and physically move the car, push it back a bit. I've seen that happen.
1: Yes, they've got a different attitude. Actually, I was driving in Nice once, and I bumped into the car behind me, which I think was doing something illegal, like I was trying to park, and it decided I was backing in, and it decided to go nose in. Anyway, I bumped it, and I noticed there were three young dudes in the car, and I thought, uh-oh. But they didn't care. I mean, I wouldn't have wanted to do that in, you know, Mount Grattan or out in the Wild West of Sydney, for example. But, no, different attitude.
0: Yeah, totally different attitude. Absolutely. It can be quite funny to see the traffic. And you're asking about driving here. Who in their right mind, which foreigner in their right mind would try to drive down the Champs-Élysées to the Arc de Triomphe and get around the Arc de Triomphe?
1: Well, you know, naive first travelers like me did things like that, yes.
0: Oh, my goodness. Here?
1: And I'm still here to talk about it. It's amazing, yeah.
0: Yeah. And Rome is another one.
1: You can always tell the people who've never been to Rome before, because they think if they stand on the footpath, they'll be safe from the motor scooters.
0: Yeah, exactly. Not a hope in hell.
1: No.
0: I remember going back a number of years, we had done the tournament in Rome, and there were about two, three of us decided, okay, we're going to drive from Rome through to Paris.
1: Right.
0: So we got a car, and we're approaching the Mont Blanc tunnel and to go through. And I was driving, and I overtook I guess for them, on the wrong side. For us, it would have been probably the right side.
1: Yeah.
0: And the Carabinieri, and we were told, look out for the Carabinieri, the Italian police, and, yeah. and we got pulled over. So, made out, obviously can't speak Italian, da-da-da-da, or French, or anything like that.
1: Yeah.
0: And he says, this is a fine, and he spoke his English, and this is a fine, and... it is going to cost you 20,000 lira.
1: Right.
0: Said, I'm sorry, we don't have any cash, and we'd also been warned, hide your cash.
1: Right.
0: And this went on back and forth. And I said, I have a credit card. He said, sir, this is not a supermarket.
1: So what did you do?
0: Well, we ended up bargaining things down, and I think we ended up agreeing on about 2,000 or 5,000 lira in those days.
1: So you were able to haggle with the guy about the size of the fine.
0: Oh, absolutely, and no doubt it would have gone into his pocket.
1: Right. Well, that's how it works. You've got to observe the local customs.
0: Oh yeah, it's funny. Mm. Can be quite hysterical.
1: Yes, it's a lively place. While I'm reminiscing, actually, tell me if you got to go, but one of my sons and I decided to go on a bloke's tour of Europe, and we were just getting off the train where we felt like it, so we got off at Colosseo to have a look at the Colosseum. And we actually picked a moment where there was somebody in an army greatcoat with a container of petrol promising to set fire to himself. Some kind of protest, which we didn't know about, standing on the top of the Colosseum. Anyway, he was a disappointment to the crowd. In the end, he didn't do it for whatever reason. But an enormous crowd had gathered. And how many different types of policemen have they got in Rome? I think it's three, isn't it?
0: Yeah, probably.
1: It's something, there's the Carabinieri and whoever else it is, the Guardia or someone? Who else?
0: Yeah, absolutely.
1: And maybe the constabulary says, my associate here. And they all have great uniforms. But then, of course, the traffic jam had to be cleared and there had been no drama. And the sight of all these coppers telling people on their bikes and cars to move and the people in the bikes and cars saying, hey, stick it up, you know, in Italian, of course, that made for quite a spectacle.
0: Total. I mean, it is a comedy show. It really is. For anybody, you know, not from there, it is a case of just standing back and watching it and laughing about it. I've just noticed in the stands also another Oscar winner, Marianne Cotillard, who won for La Vie en Rose. She's also with a big black hat on. It is. In Italy in particular, it's very, very funny. And, you know, it sort of reminds me of those scenes from the original, the best, The Italian Job.
1: Oh, yes.
0: It is entertainment, actually, I think is probably the best way of putting it.
1: Yes. Well, you're certainly moving in glamorous circles there, Craig.
0: Well, I mean, you know, somebody's got to do it for them and entertain them, you know, to be around. And I think Marianne, I was getting a message from somebody, one of the court attendants. Marianne wanted to say hi. So,
1: okay. Yeah. Well, you better go do that.
0: Four, 3, Alexander Zverev on serve in the third set. One set all with this men's final. Sasha Zverev never won here. This is his fourth final at the majors. Kaboli in his first final at the majors. So, let's see how this one pans out. But I know that Mira Andreeva yesterday, after winning the women's championship, was out celebrating. And Kaboli, somebody was saying to me, was at one of the really nice restaurants in Paris last night, quite relaxed. So we'll see.
1: Okay. All right. You have fun, and thank you for the report.
0: Merci beaucoup. Au revoir.
1: Okay. That's Craig Gabriel there. Craig's the 2GB tennis correspondent.
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1: Good morning. Welcome along. If you just joined us, I thought I'd do a quirky. I was going to do that before, but then I drifted into something else after the news. How about this? There's somebody named Claire Hobson. She's a permanent makeup artist from the United Kingdom. Her beloved dog, Patch, went to the dog heaven after 20 years together. So Claire decided she wasn't ready to let him go. Instead of just taking his ashes with her everywhere she went, she decided to have his ashes mixed in with her semi-permanent eyeliner so he could still see the world through her eyes. That's the explanation given here. She said, I was about to go to Dubai to move there. I was living between countries, and I thought, I don't want to put his ashes in a suitcase. Oh, I'm getting my eyeliner tattooed, and I'm sure people have their loved ones tattooed into body tattoos, so why not just have it in my eyeliner? Is that true? You have your loved one tattooed into body tattoos with the ashes? I don't think I've heard of that. I know a listener did tell me a while ago that I should get out more, but it's not something I knew about. Hobson knew her idea was a bit bonkers, but she approached a close makeup artist and they agreed to oblige. The fact they'd recently lost a pet as well probably played a part in that decision as well. They mixed a bit of Patch's ashes into the eyeliner ink and proceeded to needle it into Claire's eyelids. Although the eyeliner tattoo isn't permanent, It does last a few years, and when she eventually needs a touch-up, she's got more of Patch's ashes to use. The makeup artist said he's going to be there a long time. What do you think about that? Lovely acknowledgement of a time with a beloved pet, or kind of weird, kind of grotesque. Further to the bit about the English coppers, Jeffrey from Beverly Hills says, from the late 1980s until 2013, group-based child sexual exploitation affected an estimated 1,400 girls, commonly from care home backgrounds in the town of Rotherham, South Yorkshire, England. Between 1997 and 2013, girls were abused by grooming gangs predominantly consisting of men of Pakistani heritage. That was not the scandal. The way the authorities dealt with it was, well, yes, the accusation is that they knew it was going on but ignored it, once again, because they didn't want to appear racist. He also sent me this comment. Were you aware that it was actually Malcolm Turnbull acting as a private citizen who was responsible for The Guardian being established in Australia? And he's got a quote here. Yes, Malcolm Turnbull played an instrumental behind-the-scenes role in establishing Guardian Australia. In his memoir, A Bigger Picture, Turnbull revealed in 2012, while serving as a senior Liberal Party politician, he contacted the editor of the UK's Guardian newspaper, Alan Roosbridger. Frustrated with the state of Australian journalism, I see what I did there, combined journalism and Turnbull. Turnbull planted the idea of launching an Australian edition. He then contacted Roosbridger with Graham Wood, an Australian technology entrepreneur and philanthropist who ultimately bankrolled the launch in 2013. Because of his executive political roles, Turnbull did not invest money himself, but his mediation was the catalyst for bringing the publication into the Australian media landscape. Yeah, okay, it's kind of interesting. And should I do another? This is quaint. Here's another quirky for you. This is a situation where a man got sick of pigeons on his roof, his turret. It's amazing what modern technology can do in the right hands, even when it comes to everyday problems most of us struggle to deal with. Case in point, a tech-savvy Reddit user who built an autonomous water gun turret that recognizes pigeons when they approach his balcony. So this thing recognizes pigeons. That's what it says here. Does it confuse them with other birds? Anyway, they say it recognizes pigeons, and it starts shooting jets of water at them automatically. The story says pigeons may be adorable when they fight for breadcrumbs in busy city squares or when they fill the skies overhead, but many consider them annoying pests who are extremely tough to get rid of. The protagonist of our story also found himself exasperated by pigeons covering his balcony with droppings, but he decided to take a tech-oriented approach that proved surprisingly effective. So he had a mini computer, a battery-powered water gun, a USB camera, an open vocabulary object detection neural network, YOLO World V21, if you're wondering, a couple of servo motors, resistors, a transistor for turning on the water gun, and so this now spots and shoots at pigeons. So the camera spots them, and then the rest of the gear does the work there. A Reddit user said, "This is amazing. 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I bet it would sell." I wonder. Yeah. I guess if you could adjust it a little bit, you could probably sell it at the beach so that people could eat their chips without having to fight off seagulls. I see potential.
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1: Now, Don's brought a couple of things together here. See what you think. Don says, Mike, this is talking about the lady with, you know, the deceased dog's ashes in the tattoo eyeliner. If she goes ahead with the tattoo eyeliner, then in her travels, each time she's about to board a plane, she can call out, "The plane! The plane!" See, there was a character in a TV show named Tattoo who used to do that. So what do you think? Does that work? Kind of clever, a bit of a stretch. Anyway, Mark Roeder. I like to think of Mark as a friend of the show, but apart from anything else, he's an author focusing on the impact of technology, and he's also a consultant with Hale Strategic. They're a geopolitical advisory firm based in Chicago. Mark, good morning. Thank you for doing this.
23: Good morning, Mike.
1: Now, you've been involved in the finance business all your life, to the very best of my knowledge, one way or the other, and I know you're very interested in AI and what it will bring. I saw a headline that I thought was up your alley. Data center boom could send power prices 26% higher. Now, this requires a bit of qualification, I suppose, but it's a climate group saying that, but before we get into the qualifications, it does seem like these giant fridges are going to take a lot of electricity and water, and it seems like the average individual is going to have to pay more to accommodate them. What do you think?
23: Yeah, no, I think that's true. We're seeing that in America at the moment. The really big data centers are called hyperscale data centers, and they can they can draw about 100 megawatts, which is equivalent to, say, the power used by 100,000 homes, which is just massive. It just puts a huge strain on the global grids. We really haven't sort of gotten into that scale yet in Australia, but we will. I mean, there are plans to develop data centres all around Australia. So, yeah, look, the impact on power is going to be big, and it's going to eventually flow through to us, I think. And similarly for other things too, as we'll get into.
1: I saw a piece a few weeks ago. Somebody, I would think he was a carpetbagger, but maybe not. And he's extolling Australia, and I believe the Prime Minister is in line with this, to be the data hub of the region. But we already tried for being the solar hub of the region, the hydrogen hub of the region. Here we go with another hub. Is that going to work out any better?
23: Oh, look, I doubt it. Everyone wants to be a hub. Every country wants to be a hub of something, you know, whatever it is, tourism hub, you know, a transport hub, you know. Look, I think all countries will have their focus on AI, and they'll all frame it and promote it their own way. But look, it's going to be really competitive in one sense. Locally, it's going to be competitive, but globally, of course, it's becoming less competitive because that's the paradox of this. I mean, the really big AI companies are just so ginormously huge. I mean, consider that Anthropic, you know, which is probably the leading frontier model at the moment, they're going for initial public offering, an IPO, very shortly. And it's estimated that that IPO will be about $900 billion or nearly $1 trillion. $1 trillion.
1: Sounds like a lot to me. Just on Anthropic, are they the ones with Mythos?
23: They are, yes. They've launched Mythos, yeah, which is just an extraordinary thing in itself.
1: Well, isn't there a concern with Mythos that if it gets out there and gangsters get hold of it, they can destroy crypto?
23: Yes, that is a concern, especially if it's combined with quantum computing. Mythos has just been given, the Australian government's just been given, granted access to Mythos and some Australian companies, I guess. But the point, they did that in America a little while ago, because when Anthropic developed Mythos, it discovered that Mythos was so acutely bright that it could penetrate practically any system. It uncovered flaws, vulnerabilities in hard software that we had been running for decades, and nobody had ever cracked it before. And Mythos just went in there and just cracked it very, very quickly. So what they did in America was they gave it to about seven big companies, you know, seven sister type companies, and said, look, we've got this powerful new software here. Could you just make sure that it's not going to turn your world upside down? Because it will. And so that's just Mythos. But then there are other ones on the horizon. Who knows what the Chinese are developing? And then you combine Mythos with, you know, quantum computing, and you have a real challenge for cryptocurrencies, which have always been positioned as absolutely uncrackable, but they may not be in the future. And it only takes one cryptocurrency to go down, of course, and they all go down because suddenly overnight they're not worth anything because they can be cracked. The whole premise has been their invulnerability.
1: Now, I did say at the beginning of this conversation that I thought these comments which began at deserved some qualification. For example, a spokesman here for this group, Associate Professor Joel Gilmore, said, unchecked data center growth risks reversing the progress renewables have made in reducing prices. I thought, really? I haven't noticed any reduction in prices lately. The last thing we need, he says, is to be forced to rely on more expensive fossil fuels. So they are very much against fossil fuels, so they're putting their case. So I don't know, you know, how accurate the figures are that they're giving here, but you certainly agree that everybody's going to have to pay more no matter what. Talking about the comparison in price, the proposed, according to this story, 1.2 gigawatt Mamre Road facility in Western Sydney would surpass the Tomago aluminium smelter by more than 25%, making it Australia's single largest energy user. And the boost in prices in New South Wales and Victoria, they are saying, what is it, that because it goes into the retail bills, they're saying that the increase is equivalent to the usage of all the homes in Victoria.
23: Yeah, no, that's theoretically possible.
1: Yeah.
23: Look, the way to think about this is in three, in a chronological sense, in the short term, medium, and long term with AI. In the short term, you know, AI is going to help us reduce the cost of a lot of things, you know, by making things more efficient, from customer service, bookkeeping, you know, shopping, all sorts of simple legal work and stuff like that. But it's not going to do anything for, you know, it's not going to push down rent or mortgages or anything else. So you're going to have a kind of bifurcated view. It'll make paperwork cheaper, but it's not going to magically lower the fundamentals. In the longer term, you're going to start to see it penetrate into healthcare. You'll get AI versions of GPs, and they're going to be a lot cheaper than seeing a doctor. And then you're going to be able to, you know, do all sorts of other activities, and it's going to be better for business. But in the longer term, there are new problems with cost of living with AI, and that is that a lot of these platforms are going to move to the subscription model, which we see with Tesla with self-driving. You have to pay what big huge fee if you want to actually let it self-drive, at least in America. It'll be like the same everywhere. But at the moment, we're getting AI cheap at the consumer level because that's at the market capture phase where all the big AI companies want to get as many customers as possible. Once they've got them, they hope they want to lock them in.
1: Yeah, I see that.
23: And once they've locked them in, you'll notice the prices will increase and AI will be everywhere. You know, it'll be on in your humanoid robot next year and in your car and so on. So we'll be very dependent on these AIs. And meanwhile, we'll see the prices gradually go up just a little bit like broadband. You know, it's a race for market share. And then once you're locked into broadband, they start to increase the prices. But just getting back to the hub thing, I think the salvation for us may well be, and this has been mooted a few times, if we can build these big AI centers within reasonable striking distance of a giant solar farm. And one thing we do have in Australia, we have a lot of solar, and we've got the second hydro 2.0 coming on. But I'm very, very suspicious of any talk about Australia becoming a major AI hub. In any case, the AI platforms are going to be owned by overseas companies mostly. Our job here is to take the components of that or the components of the stack and tailor them to for our local needs. And that'll be a huge challenge for government.
1: Now, you and I have touched on this in the past. Just before we go, in my discussions and my own research about where the jobs are going to be, because we're going to put a lot of people out of work, that seems agreed. As near as I can tell, with the data centers, yes, okay, when they're building them, they're going to need engineers and laborers and air conditioning specialists. But once they're built and these productivity gains that the companies who use them make by putting people out of work, where are the people going to be to buy the cheaper stuff?
23: Exactly. The sugar rush that's going on at the moment, like in the Midwest of America, where they're building huge centers everywhere, like they haven't got enough carpenters or electricians or builders to come in and do it all. So they are, and some people, you know, economists argue that it's the AI boom is propelling American GDP at the moment, and I think that's right. And we'll go through a similar sugar rush this year as well. But eventually, as you say, Mike, once they're built, then we start to move into a different world where there's going to be a huge inequality because there'll be far fewer jobs. And that's, and not only that, but the people with the access to the best AI, the cutting edge AI, which is going to be a lot more expensive, their situation is going to improve because they're getting better AI, better services, whereas those with access to the less useful AI are going to fall further and further behind. So it's a great, look, AI, I'm very positive about AI, as you know, very excited about it, but I'm not blind to the fact that it could exactly exacerbate risk, the risk of inequality in Australia and everywhere else. That's the big danger.
1: Very interesting, Mark. Appreciate your time and comments. Thanks for coming on the program this morning.
23: Always, Mike. Always. Always a pleasure.
1: Okay. Mark Roeder is an author focusing on the impact of technology. He is also, among other things, a consultant with Hale Strategic. They're a Chicago-based geopolitical advisory firm. Just to Mark's point about building the data centers out in the desert where they can be near a big renewables operation, I was talking to somebody I know who lives in Melbourne yesterday, and he told me they're building a big data center in Footscray. Last time I looked, Footscray is not exactly a desert.
0: Right here.
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1: Some feedback on the recent conversation. Steve from Capalabar says, did your guest say put a data center near a large solar farm? That's ludicrous. In the US, Microsoft recently purchased the Three Mile Island nuclear facility to power the data centers they alone are building. We could cover the nation in panels and not produce that much energy. Yes, it's interesting. I mean, it's not up to me to second guess Mark. Next time I talk to him, I might bring that up. But apart from anything else, in this country, I guess it would help you politically because Albo and old mate Bowen would say, look at that, we're attracting business with the renewables. But then there's so much gaslighting from that lot, we don't really need electricity for light.
4: Opinions that matter. News you can trust. 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GB News.
36: Hello, I'm Sarah Wiedersane. Former Australian of the Year and pioneering medical researcher Professor Richard Scollier has died at the age of 59. Professor Scollier was diagnosed with an aggressive form of brain cancer in 2023 and only given months to live. But against the odds, he lived for a further 3 years after undergoing experimental treatment. In an open letter he penned before his death, Professor Scollier said his life was one filled with happiness, optimism, opportunity and passion. passion. Professor Scolia is survived by his wife and three children. Gender equality advocate and former Senator Natasha Stott-Despoja is one of almost 950 Australians named on the King's Birthday Honours List. Ms. Stott-Despoja has been bestowed the Companion of the Order of Australia for her service to the prevention of domestic violence and promotion of human rights. Adelaide-born Professor Terence Tao has been recognised for his service to mathematical sciences and academia. Governor-General Sam Mostyn says all recipients have made an exceptional contribution to our nation.
0: Just like those honoured across the past 50 years, the service and achievement of those we honour today, whether in the community and public service, industry and academia, science, the arts and sport, they all help shape our nation.
36: A new poll shows Prime Minister Anthony Albanese's approval rating has slumped to its lowest level since elected to office. 60% of Australians have told the News Poll survey they're dissatisfied with Mr. Albanese's performance. One Nation leader Pauline Hanson has defended Barnaby Joyce following his housing policy blunder. Mr. Joyce incorrectly said the party wanted to force permanent residents to sell their homes during a TV interview last week. Senator Hanson has told Sky News he quickly corrected himself.
3: Once Barnaby got that information, he went back on. He said, look, I need to clarify this, and good on him. That's right. He did the right thing, and he clarified it and said, no, it's not to do with permanent residents.
36: Police in India say Victorian school teacher Sunil Sharma, who's been missing for more than a fortnight, has been murdered. As Nine News reporter Selena Zhang reports, his brother has been charged with murder.
6: The 66-year-old had been a teacher at a school in Melbourne's northeast for 13 years, and last month he'd travelled to India to sell two investment properties so he could retire. Police in India yesterday arrested four people over his disappearance. Sunil's brother, his brother's wife and son, as well as a property dealer. And police say Sunil's brother spiked his drink with sleeping pills before killing him with a baseball bat.
36: And Pakistani mediators have met with Iran's foreign minister in Tehran to discuss peace talks with the US.
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36: The Sydney Swans have come from behind to beat St Kilda at the death, 104-102 in the AFL.
9: Sarong, preferred side, goal! A Sydney goal! To rip out the hearts of the Saints and rip away the game.
36: That call heard on 7. Carlton have beaten Essendon 72-67. The Penrith Panthers have recorded their biggest win of the NRL season, humiliating the Tigers 68-0. Cronulla have defeated St George Illawarra 32-12 at Shark Park. The Sharks had trailed 6-12 at half time, but two tries in 2 minutes to Britton Nigakora and Will Kennedy put the home team in front. And Mercedes F1 driver Kimi Antonelli has taken pole position for the Monaco Grand Prix.
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36: Around the country, Canberra, sunny with some morning frost, a top of 15 degrees. Melbourne, partly cloudy with a high of 17. Sydney, a shower or two and 20 degrees. Brisbane, showers easing and 23. Showers in Perth with a high of 21 degrees. Adelaide, sunny and 19. Sunny in Hobart and a high of 17 degrees. Darwin, sunny, a top of 31 degrees.
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1: Good morning. Welcome along. King's birthday weekend. Are you doing something special to celebrate His Majesty's birthday? I mean, I know it's not really his birthday, but it's the day that we allocate to Their Majesties for the birthday. And, you know, it's the king's birthday. You're doing something that you think the king would like, or you're doing something again the king. I mean, depending on your background, maybe you don't approve of an English king. Anyway, if you're celebrating, His Majesty's birthday one way or the other, I hope it's enjoyable to you. Here's a story. Years ago, I remember going to Dick Smith's place with a lot of other people because these people who make giant model aeroplanes are so obsessive about it. And they make these really big model aeroplanes and fly them around. But here's a bigger one. It says the world's largest radio-controlled Airbus A380 jet is bigger than a full-sized, spelt incorrectly, Cessna plane. Yeah, no, I shouldn't go on about grammatical errors and spelling mistakes. There's so many of them. But anyway, just kind of stands out to me here. So RC plane enthusiast and popular YouTuber Rami RC recently unveiled his most impressive creation yet, a 1/8 scale RC model of the Airbus A380 airliner. And he's here standing next to it, and it's huge. It was cut out of a giant foam block, that's the fuselage, reinforced with fiberglass and carbon weave. It has four 250mm motors capable of lifting this behemoth off the ground, despite the fact it weighs 800 pounds. So he managed to solve all the problems, used a lot of light but strong materials, carbon fiber with honeycomb core and so on. Doesn't seem to say how much he spent here, but it would have been a pretty penny, as the saying goes. The fact that this enormous radio control model can actually take off and land like an actual jet with servo-powered landing train and everything is impressive. He spent months working on the world's largest RC Airbus A380, making countless adjustments along the way. The end result's nothing short of inspiring. Yeah, absolutely. Wonder if he'll turn up at Dick's place. Let me, right, what's this here? Michael says, I recall when Malcolm Turnbull was Prime Minister, he was about to do a speech in the United States. The announcer said, please welcome Australian Prime Minister Malcolm Trumbull. Yes, Michael says that. Malcolm Turnbull wouldn't have liked that. Let me talk to Tracy, see what Tracy's got to say. Good morning.
17: Good morning, Mike. It's been a while, but I have been unwell. Actually, I can't walk at the moment, and I'm having to learn to walk again.
1: Okay, I'm sorry to hear that. So do you think you'll be able to overcome this and you will walk again?
17: Oh, definitely. I will walk again unaided. This is the three different types of arthritis. I can't take any inflammatories. They got so bad.
1: Really?
17: And both knees, the right knee has a broken patella and needs surgery. The left knee is bone-on-bone arthritis, can't do anything. And my spine is shot, every single thing with it. But it's kept me very low key. I am having a colonoscopy in November. I'm hoping to be walking by November.
1: Okay. Well, I hope that works out for you. So what are you doing in the meantime? Are you swimming and doing those kind of exercises?
17: No, can't. Literally could not walk. I can't get out of bed, Mike.
1: Oh, I see. Okay. I'm sorry to hear that.
17: I have to get the to sit up, and then the elbow high trainer walker, I'll have to try walking with that a bit again, and then I literally really am very fed up with being flat on my back.
1: I'm sure you are, yeah.
17: Yes, but there's no point taking that attitude, because it will just get me down.
1: Yeah.
17: But no, I will walk again unaided. It is going to take a while, but I'm in a retirement village now.
1: Oh, good.
17: It's owned by Indians, and they are just wonderful. And there's some Nepalese here, workers, and they are all just so lovely and wonderful.
1: Oh, it's good you're having that experience at least, yes.
17: Yes, but I've neglected the Liberal Party. I haven't read my emails for ages.
1: Yeah, really?
17: But I am pleased about Tony Abbott being back with a leading role in the party.
1: So do you think he'll revitalise it? Or is it too late?
17: I think he will. He has a good brain for business, Mike.
1: Yeah.
17: So I think Tony will pull us all together.
1: Well, time will tell, Tracy. Anyway, all the best with getting better. And thank you for calling.
17: Thank you. And hello to the listeners. And thank you for the ones who have called in. Bye.
1: Okay. Bye, Tracy. Let me talk to Stipe from Liverpool. Good morning, Stipe.
18: Good morning, Mr. Jeffries.
1: What did you want to say?
18: Just wish King Charles a happy birthday, and I voted from Pauline Hanson from day one. I think she's a Margaret Thatcher with Australian needs at the moment. Kelsey too. And, just short and sweet, yeah. Your opinion on that?
1: On whether Pauline's the Margaret Thatcher of this country this time.
18: That we need at the moment.
1: Oh, that's pretty obvious. So many people believe that. They're so unhappy with the major parties. I'm going to talk to Terry Barnes later on about what's happening with the Greens. Even the Greens, they haven't gone down much, but they've gone down a bit, and they seem to be struggling. So, lots of people from all the major parties are going to One Nation.
18: Yeah, I used to vote Greens preferences, but then the Palestinian issue, they for Palestinian independence, I'm voting One Nation and preferences to Tony Abbott, because I'm a Roman Catholic, and Tony Abbott's a Catholic,
1: Oh, I see. You're voting along those lines. Yeah, I understand. When I talk to Terry later, we're going to talk about the Greens and where they're going, because one of the co-founders got chucked out, and then he went to court and got back in again, but it only lasted 3 months, and he left again because he thinks, and I think quite a few people believe this, that they've totally strayed from the original message, which was they were environmentalists. And, you know, they're sticking their oar into all these other causes, which have nothing to do with environmentalism. And in fact, some of the causes they support may be against the environment.
18: This Palestinian issue won't go away. It's been around since the 60s when Sadat got, the Egyptian leader got

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10: Denise says, I use a walking aid to get to the gym. I feel for Tracy. I think Tony Abbott is passed. We need new blood. And Pauline, well, new blood with zing, says Denise. What's this? A zapper. Who in the hell has zing? We need to look for a needle in a hand. Oh, that's Denise going on there. Joe says, hi, Mike. When I was in London, there was a news item about pigeons hitching rides on trains without paying the fare. Sure enough, says Joe, I noticed a line of pigeons waiting patiently on the platform and waddling onto the train when the door opened. Arriving at their destination, they lined up and waddled off. No fares paid by the winged free riders there, as far as I could tell, says Joe. Well, they sound pretty organized doing that. Yeah, interesting. All right. Thank you, Joe. Pat's called in from Sylvania. Good morning, Pat.
11: Good morning. Maybe they were carrier pigeons.
10: But they've got it wrong. They're being carried.
11: Yeah, by a carriage.
10: Yes, by a carriage. You're right.
11: I was wondering what happened to Michael Lee. He was the chairperson that did the inquiry into Kerry Packer back in 91. There was quite a collective group of people. Peter Costello was on there as well.
10: Oh, yeah.
11: Doing the interview, but Michael Lee was the chairperson. He introduced it, and he was really articulate, held it all together, even though it was a bit of a shambles to start off with, but it finally got traction, if you get to see it again. But
10: because Packer was pretty belligerent, wasn't he? I mean, Packer was never too happy in fronting parliamentary inquiry, because there would be people who remember somebody talking about him apparently evading tax, and Packer said you wouldn't pay any more tax than you absolutely had to, which I guess the bulk of us would agree with that. But He was pretty belligerent toward Lee. It had something to do with him wanting to take over.

0: Fairfax at the time, didn't it?
1: Well, Conrad Black wanted to buy the paper.
0: And, oh, I remember that, yeah, yeah.
1: And I think only Kerry only wanted 15%, which was part of the stipulation of the government's ruling at the time. You could only get 15% of the take. But anyway, Conrad Black was going to come in. Anyway, it was more about that than anything, but it moved then to him having offshore companies. And they were really trying to grill him and find out about something else rather than looking at him buying 15% of the paper. And I found it really, they were heading down a different hole. And then they got into, you know, are you minimising your tax? And that's when he said, well, anyone who doesn't minimise their tax would be stupid, because why would we give you any more money, because you don't know how to spend it anyway? And it was everyone was laughing. Even the people on the board were having a chuckle. I think Ian McFarlane was on there, and there was a cross section. There was Labor and Liberal on the panel. But Michael Lee, he seemed to really, and I mean, I could have Googled it, but I thought I'd give you a buzz if you knew anything about what happened to Michael Lee.
0: Well, I haven't heard anything about it for many, many years. I'm just looking at what might be available on now, but doesn't seem to want to give any result. Did it get anywhere? I don't recall it doing anything spectacular. I hadn't made the connection between the tax thing, but you're saying it drifted off into the tax thing. I just happen to remember that.
1: Yeah,
0: and I do remember, since you mentioned Conrad Black, where did it go? I don't know. Packer seemed to pretty much do whatever he wanted, as near as I could tell.
1: Well, it was quite funny, because in his closing address, I think one of the members was saying to him, well, where do you consider paper going in the future? Because they really wanted to see if he wanted to get in there and buy Fairfax.
0: Yeah.
1: And he basically said, look, you know, it's going to, papers in the future will be something, or print media will be something which will be most probably in a really, really small format. I have no real interest in it. At the moment, I'm running television, and even that's going to change over the years. You'll find that everything's going to be quite minimalised, and it's going to be very, very small no matter what it is. Everything's going to be available most probably in a cable form. And he was so, like, because he was in television, he knew. But he was just saying everything's just going to change so much that print media might be something which I might not. And he said radio was most probably where things are going to be, because it's the oldest format and it's still current. And it was very interesting to see that he had the foresight of knowing that paper wasn't going to be around forever, and that everything's going to be pretty much well at your own disposal. You can do what you want with it. And he said you'll most probably have the paper come to you in a home format, which is, that's where it's gone, hasn't it? Everything's gone on to... He was a pretty smart guy.
0: Yes, I'm just looking at something on it now. And, of course, when you think about a paper format, somebody said once distributing news by printing it on most flattened trees, if you suggested that as a form, people would go, what?
1: Do you remember you used to get onto the train and see people opening up the Sydney Morning Herald when it was in large format? And it was, they were trying to do it so delicately, but the paper was so big. It was like opening an umbrella up next to someone on the train. It was just classic watching people trying to read the paper of the morning. It was just...
0: That was in the broadsheet format, yeah.
1: It was, yeah.
0: Mind you, the broadsheet did have uses, because years ago there was a woman who used to cut my hair, and her salon was right next to where the law courts are, and she always had plenty of copies of the Sydney Morning Herald in particular, because the lawyers who went there to get their tips done, you know, disguise the fact that they were graying, used to make an effort to see their colleagues didn't see them there by holding up a copy of the Herald.
1: Oh, dear. Well, how fortunate was that? it's just classic how they... And if you actually have a chance to have a look at it, look at the glasses, the reading glasses that people are having back in the 90s. They were so large. I mean, did we have problems with optical vision back then? Because now everyone seems to have smaller glasses. Back then they were the size of Coke bottles.
0: They were very thick, weren't they? I haven't noticed any really thick glasses
1: anymore.
0: Lately, yeah. Maybe they can do more with less these days. Maybe that's the thing. I'm just looking at some of the transcripts from what you're talking about here, but it doesn't offer any ultimate solutions. It just talks about Packer and, you know, what he was...
1: I think they really wanted to go after him. I think, what did the judge say to Bruce Lehrman, the one that was supposedly...
0: Lawyer's expression, he went back for his hat.
1: Yes, and I think they try to go back and get their hat, you know, and I think that they should have... but it's a very... I think it's a very good piece of... I'm wondering if it's actually in the archives of, of audio in the museum.
0: Maybe it is. November 91, the height of his failed campaign, take control of the Fairfax newspapers. Kerry Packer made a rare public appearance before the Parliamentary Print Media Inquiry. Margot Kingston was there, and they talk about some of the comments that he made, like he was there reluctantly. He was aggressive from the start. He instructed the chairman of the Committee of Inquiry into Print Media, Michael Lee, to stop the circling cameraman. He opened his evidence with belligerence. Kerry Francis Woolmore Packer, I appear here this afternoon reluctantly. So it says this afternoon, so it seems like it was just that one day.
1: Yeah, it was, yeah. It went for the full run of it goes for about an hour, and I think it's about an hour and 30 minutes. But
0: and then it didn't go anywhere by the look of it.
1: No, well, the opening address, I was supposed to, he actually handed a format of a print of what his solicitor had sent to him. And his solicitor at the time was Malcolm Turnbull.
0: Ah, yeah, okay.
1: And Turnbull actually got together the consortium of the paper network to buy Fairfax. And the people that he brought together was Conrad Black and a few others.
0: Yes. There doesn't seem to be much available to... offer you a solution for that. I suppose I could tell my story about my experience with Kerry Packer again. Have I told you that one?
1: No, please. I'd like to hear it.
0: You remember World Series cricket?
1: I do, very much so.
0: And Packer was getting a hammering in the press for destroying the world as we know it because he was going against the traditional.
1: Mm-hmm.
0: I was talking to Packer at a launch of some magazine that he was publishing, and I had a producer of mine with me, and I said to Packer, I got an idea for you. And the producer said, it's a really good idea. And Packer said, he seems to like it. And I said, yes, I do like people around me who aren't afraid to agree. And Packer said, yes, I'm with you on that. But of course, with me, it's a joke. With him, it's the real deal. And I said, okay, here's what you do. Challenge the, heritage cricket team, the traditional team, to a match and put up a nice big purse that goes to charity no matter what. And Packer said, they'll never go for that. I said, of course they won't go for it, but for once you'll look like the good guy. And I can think these things up, but Packer has the money and power to do it. And that's what exactly what he did, and it did work for him. Yeah, yeah.
1: So you actually invented World Series cricket.
0: No, I didn't invent it, but I just gave Packer an opportunity to be the good guy along the way. Yeah.
1: You would imagine if you would have got a little bit of commission from that.
0: Well, I should have.
1: Things we learn in life.
0: Yes, right, you bet. All right. Thanks. See you, Pat. Bye-bye. Keith has called in from Ballarat in Victoria. Good morning, Keith.
2: Good morning. I'm slowly getting better.
0: Better from what?
2: I don't know what kind of bug I've had. Doctors don't know either.
0: Oh, really? So it's what, like a flu or something, is it?
2: Yeah. I'm just thinking about coming round of elections. We've got Jacinta Allen and the Builders Labors here in Victoria. And federally, we've got Tony Abbott and his cohorts in Australia. And we've got Pauline, well, as much as you feel sorry for the woman,
0: you feel so, oh, Keith disappeared. I didn't do that. It just happened. But it reminds me of something I was going to mention this morning. You know, in the past, people have said, look, whatever you think of Julia Gillard, she's not one of those ex-prime ministers who spends their time being a miserable ghost and wanting attention. But she's back, and she's talking about what's going on in the Victorian elections with these posters that are appearing for Jacinta, calling her a witch. I'm just trying to find my notes on that even as I speak. I probably should have found them before I started it, but you know me, never totally organized. Here we go. A series of political ads targeting Victorian Premier Jacinta Allan, seen on vans linked to a South Melbourne brothel, have been slammed by ex-Prime Minister Julia Gillard. The vans displaying billboards which show Allan dressed as a witch have circulated around the Melbourne CBD for about a month and have been partly funded by Adult Nightspot. That's so much nicer than brothel, isn't it? Adult Nightspot, Gotham City. Julia said, I'm disgusted to see the use of the slogan Ditch the Witch in Victoria and aimed at Premier Jacinta Allan. This was a slogan used against me as Prime Minister 15 years ago. So, I don't know, really, what do you think? Is she justified in what she's saying, or is this just relevance deprivation? Hey, they said that about me. Well, sort of. Wasn't it a sign that was held up behind Abbott? And didn't Julia in the Parliament one time accuse Abbott of misogyny because he looked at his watch while she was making a speech? I mean, really? How sensitive can you be? I heard a quote from Pauline a few hours ago saying, hey, toughen up. They called me a witch back then. But Julia's not happy with it. But that's, you know, that's in the sort of unparliamentary behaviour thing where the Speaker of the House says you can't use the word liar when describing the Prime Minister. It's unparliamentary, even if the Prime Minister is lying. Not exactly free speech, is it? Keith's back. Hello.
2: I must have dropped out. I thought it was my voice was no good.
0: Anyhow. I didn't know. But anyway, yeah. So you've got these upcoming elections, and I think the first biggie for you is the state election you're talking about.
2: Yeah, well, how can you, well, you can't vote for Jacinta Allan and the builders' labourers and their, well, lifetime jobs, because any job they start, they don't finish for 10 years. So if you've got,
0: so what do you think about this allegation, you know, Julia Gillard's buying back into it. They got the van going around saying, ditch the witch, and they've got Jacinta done up like a witch. Is that going too far?
2: Well, they can say what they like and they can do what they like, but it's not washing with the people. It's washing with the journalists and that type of person, you know, the ones at the barrican, but it's not doing any good with the ordinary person. Like, they've had a gutful of it.
0: Yeah, so they don't care. But Julia's complaining the media's not condemning it, but then, you know, people complain about their own opinions not being represented in the media doesn't necessarily mean that the media should go, oh, gosh, we're overlooking Julia's opinion, because I don't know that her opinions have been terribly worthwhile in the past. After all, there would be no carbon tax under a government she led.
2: Yeah, well, I've had Getting Australian. I've got it ever since it first came out about, what, 45 years ago or something, and I followed it carefully. Well, essentially, now they've just got opinion pages on pages 9 or 10 or 11, and the rest of it, that's all you can get out of it is a Sudoku.
0: But a lot of people love that, I believe. I don't pursue it, but I was talking to somebody behind the scenes a few hours ago who said that he was determined to do his Wordle. People love Wordling, apparently.
2: Yeah, well, that's right, numbers and figures. But I don't know, so I think we're just lost. We're up the creek with the canoe, because what can you do about it? Nothing. And the debt we've got is enormous. I don't know how they're going to pay the debt off. Well, the only way they can pay the debt off is through taxation. And who wants taxation? Like,
0: But that's why they keep on bringing in more immigrants to stave off us being officially in recession, even though per capita we've been in recession a number of times in the last couple of years.
2: Well, the housing, like, how can they house the migrants that are coming in?
0: Well, they can't. They're not. And I don't know if you were listening earlier, there's a story today that collectively we're spending a lot more money on data centers than we are on housing. Anyway, Keith, I got to fly, but thank you for calling. Okay. See you. Bye.
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7: Now it's time to take a call here. Let me see if I put my headphones on, I'll do better. Bob has called in from Logan. Good morning, Bob.
8: Good morning, Mike. Mike, I think, you know, we've had a lot of debate and comment in recent times about the need for us to have the Prime Minister call an early election, and I think it'll be a really good idea. You see, our difficulty as a nation is that, and many commentators have suggested it, and it's true, with all the tax changes that he's introduced, not told us about it before the election, it's suggested that, you know, really the people should make a decision about that, and the best thing to do is to have an early election. We really can't wait till 2028 because already people are going over to Singapore and New Zealand where they don't have capital gains tax.
7: Yeah, all of that. But how are you going to force an early election, though? I mean, we don't really have the machinery to do that, do we? It's not like the Governor General is going to sack this government.
8: No, Governor Generals don't usually do that. The best thing is really, I think, Mike, is pressure from the people and through the media, people like yourself and, you know, people like myself who ring up and say, let's have an early election. And, you know, I know the associate editor of the Courier Mail recently said, well, it's too dangerous to leave Anthony Albanese and Jim Chalmers in power.
7: Yeah.
8: Because they're going to really and are ruining our country. So it's important that the debate and the dialogue continue so that keep the pressure on and let him get away with it, because we really can't have our country going down the gurgler for really policies which don't sit well with our nation.
7: Look, I don't know that this is really going to happen either, but I suspect the more likely possibility is that Albo goes as leader so that the party feel then they satisfy the anger of all the people who do not like him, and they very much do not like him. I mean, even News Poll today has Pauline Hanson's One Nation doing better than everybody.
8: Yeah, and I think really you got a good point there, Mike. I mean, I think if the Labor Party decides to switch horses and remove Albanese and put in somebody else, the only problem they have with that, Mike, is that the people don't really forget that it's the Labor Party and the Prime Minister, who happens to be in power at the moment, that have done these things like the capital gains tax. You know, he's not backing away from that. He says that he really has to go ahead with it because of Pauline Hanson. He's really frightened of her, and so because he sees that he's got, you know, another 2 years to do whatever he likes, so he thinks he can just march on out now and even attack testamentary trusts and things like that, which are very popular for people for estate planning. He has now decided that the way to go is to have discretionary powers in addition to the legislation, which means he doesn't have to present anything before the parliament. He just makes a unilateral decision, and that's what he's going to do apparently with testamentary trusts and things of that nature. But
7: I don't know if he'll even stop at that, but I think it's spectacular the way that he and Smile and Jim are just saying, yes, we'll have those powers, as you say, and we'll just decide. We won't have to go back to the parliament how we got to this point. But you know, you look at News Poll, they're saying for the first time, but in fact other polls have had Pauline ahead. So the folks are very angry. Just, you know, apart from the actual changes, I think a lot of the anger is because the Prime Minister so glibly says, I've changed my position. Yeah, I said that, but I don't think that anymore. And it's not the first time he's done it, of course. And nobody asked for that voice. You know, nobody asked for a big cultural divide, which he offered with the voice. And then when that didn't get up, nothing to do with me, not mine. You know, I think it's those kinds of things. Interestingly, one of the things that sticks with people who contact this program is when he fell off the platform and said, I didn't fall. And you see the vision of that doing the rounds on social media with the caption, I didn't fall, I just changed my position.
8: Yeah, and the thing is, the best thing for him to do is to change his position and call an early election, because you know, even in recent, talking about polls, 47% of the Australian people about a week or two back have lost confidence in the Albanese government. And, you know, he's a dead man walking in politics, and he's totally unelectable. He knows, even Pauline was saying today, well, yesterday now, that he knows he's in trouble and he will go for an early election. And she thought maybe he might do that next October. Well, it won't last that long. I think from Pauline's point of view, she'd probably like it to be October the next year to get more time to get herself, her party together. But she's a pretty smart operator. And as she said, she's the most popular party in Australian politics now. Even the young people don't want to go with Albanese's Labor Party or the Greens. Mm. They're going to go to One Nation because this business about, oh, let's do wonderful things for housing. So Shifty Jim Chalmers said, we're doing this. They're just sort of believing their own publicity, and it's a bit like, say it long enough, they think people will believe it. Well, it doesn't work. And the population is just so angry. You know, I've seen commentary in the press in the last 24 hours where people are saying, let's bring it on, let's do it now. You know, and let's not have that time that he wants.
7: Well, I'll read you these numbers. This is between Monday and Thursday last week in the Australian this morning. His net approval rating has sunk to its lowest level since the 2022 election at minus 24, with 36% now of Australians satisfied with his performance, 60% dissatisfied, and 4% uncommitted. The last time 60% or more of voters were dissatisfied with the performance of a prime minister was Tony Abbott back in 2015.
8: Well, you know, I mean, that's even worse now. We've gone to 47, up to 60%.
7: Yeah.
8: And it's only going to get worse. And people are just crying out for how do we get this man out of the job? And I think this is where the media and support the state needs to keep the pressure up and don't let him get away with it, because, you know, our country is suffering. We're losing valuable people who are now saying, well, let's go to Singapore and New Zealand who don't have a capital gains tax. So he just thinks he can just carry on. Well, he's got no credibility left.
7: No. I mean, who cares what he says anymore? And, of course, it was a big failure with young people. Young people are getting ready to leave the country because they don't see opportunity here. And this was all about supposedly disenfranchising the older people to make the young people happy, and they're not at all happy. Anyway,
8: okay. Well, you know, they're not happy because they're not going to be able to get into the housing market. It's just ridiculous that Chalmers is saying, oh, look, we're doing all these wonderful things and they can go buy a house now. Well, they can't because, you know, the prices of housing has gone through the roof and continues to go further away.
7: And the jobs aren't there, and even jobs that looked like they were good aren't anymore. All righty. Thank you, Bob.
8: Okay. Thanks, Mike.
7: See ya.
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7: Peter has called in from Castle Hill. Good morning, Peter.
20: Good morning, Mike. How are you?
7: I'm well, thank you.
20: That's good. That was a really interesting conversation you had there. Certainly covered a lot of ground.
7: Yeah.
20: And I agree with what you were both saying. It is actually 4 weeks until the since the budget. Tomorrow it will be 4 weeks, which is pretty extraordinary because others have said, I can't remember a budget like a post-budget period like this.
7: Right, I agree with them, yeah.
20: Yeah, the intensity of...
7: the anger.
20: The anger.
7: Yeah.
20: And it's real. And it's from sectors, you know, of Australians across the board. I say sectors, I mean, it's just people. You know, we're all people. You know, whether it's young Australians, whether it's... you know, farmers, whether it's tradies, whether it's, you know, family businesses, most small businesses are family businesses. People feel let down. They feel disappointed. They feel betrayed even. You know, you can't go to an election just 12 months ago saying not only will we not we won't touch it, you know, we won't do it, ruling it out, and then doing the opposite. Mm. I mean, that's been, to this point, has been made, but it's the key to it, because we live in a zero trust environment, you know, and what I mean by that is that, you know, the phone rings and you don't know if it's a scammer.
7: Yes,
20: you
7: know, that's right.
20: You know, yeah. Everyone's trying to get money. And people feel that, you know, everyone's trying to rip you off.
7: Yes.
20: Not everyone, but sometimes it feels like that, doesn't it, Mark?
7: Well, yes, and the emails you get, and there are so many emails. I got quite a few at the moment, and they use established brands to say it's Bunnings here, it's Telstra here, it's Aldi here, whatever it is.
20: Yes.
7: And, who do you trust?
20: It's the same thing. It's the same thing. I got a couple of those over the weekend. So his advice is don't click them. And so I didn't. But it's true. You know, who do you trust? And I think that's what John Howard said, you know, in the 90s. And that came through, or in the late 90s, you know, as a core and central point. Because it's just
7: core promises, yes.
20: Yeah, but also as, you know, when it comes to leadership, which in this world and country we really often is lacking. I think when you talk about Pauline Hanson, people know her record. They see her, the research shows, someone with integrity, and she believes what she says and says what she believes. And that's, I respect that too. I mean, I'm not a One Nation voter, but I get that she has integrity. I mean, there are people who say that they don't like her, or, you know, some people say that. But the vast majority, and the news poll shows this, as you were talking about, is that they do like her. But the challenge for Labor is that they've trashed their brand.
7: Yes, it's a good way of putting it.
20: I think.
7: How can you get it back? Yeah.
20: Yeah, that's right. So for, and I don't know that changing leader will help that much, but I think for the Liberal Nationals, so for Angus Taylor and Matt Canavan, and obviously they can speak for themselves, and I'm sure they'll do a lot of that between now and the election. What I see, particularly with Angus Taylor, is that he's someone of integrity as well. You know, he is a family man from the country, as you know, Matt Canavan is.
7: It'll be interesting to see how that plays out. Peter, I've got to play a commercial break before the news, so I'm going to have to wrap you up. But thanks for calling in.
20: Thank you, mate. Have a good one.
7: You too. Bye.

0: 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It was found inside the bowel of Rachel, aged 38. 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Know the red flag signs and symptoms? 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
11: Australian of the Year and acclaimed melanoma expert Professor Richard Scollier has died. He was diagnosed with brain cancer in 2023 and defied the terrible odds for 3 years after undergoing experimental treatment. It was his wish to announce his own death via an open letter. In his final message, he urged all Australians to pursue their dreams with passion, humility, love and compassion. Professor Scollier was 59. The Prime Minister's approval rating has slumped to its lowest level since winning office. According to the latest news poll, just 36% of Australians are satisfied with Anthony Albanese's performance, while 60% are dissatisfied. The poll, published in The Australian, also shows an overwhelming majority of voters believe Australian politics is overdue for a big shake-up with One Nation, the country's most popular political party. One Nation leader Pauline Hanson has told Sky News people are fed up with Mr Albanese's lies.
12: We see those lies constantly coming out of our Prime Minister's mouth. He says, you know, your power bill's going to go down by $275 a year. No, I didn't fall off the stage. No, well, this wasn't our policy, but we've just changed our position. Now it goes on and on and on.
11: 948 Australians have made this year's King's Birthday Honours List. Among the recipients honoured this year is former Senator for South Australia and former leader of the Australian Democrats, Natasha Stott Despoja. She's been awarded a Companion of the Order of Australia for her service to the prevention of domestic, family and sexual violence and promotion of human rights. Pakistani mediators have met with Iran's foreign minister in Tehran to discuss peace talks with the US. The meeting has been held as the US and Iran exchanged fresh missile strikes, further testing a shaky ceasefire. US President Donald Trump has been saying for months Iran is begging to make a deal, but he's told NBC the Gulf state is too proud to concede.
3: I think they can't believe they're in the situation where they've been virtually decapitated.
13: But if they're so desperate, Mr. President, why haven't they said yes to
3: because
13: the terms you're proposing?
3: Strong. They're proud. There are things they never thought they'd be doing that they're going to have to do.
11: The family of a spear fisherman who died after attacked by a shark off WA South Coast have paid tribute to the 35-year-old. Daniel Turpin is the third spearfisher to be killed by a shark in Australia in 3 weeks. His family has remembered him as an adored husband, son, brother and uncle who had a lifelong love for the ocean. And Australia's energy minister will fly to Germany this week for climate talks ahead of COP 31 later this year.
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11: A dominant second half has seen the Sharks beat the Dragons 34-12, moving them into sixth spot on the NRL ladder. Earlier, the Penrith Panthers humiliated the West Tigers 68-0. Tigers coach Benji Marshall says his side's performance was embarrassing.
14: I don't usually apologise to our fans and members, but that performance was just unacceptable. In terms of what we expect and the way we want to perform. I'm actually surprised they stuck around as long as they did today.
11: In the AFL, the Swans have scored a 2-point win against St Kilda at the SCG. Sydney were behind until the final minute, snatching the game from the Saints in a Sunday thriller. The Blues have beaten the Bombers 67-72. In the Super Netball, the Melbourne Mavericks have beaten the Melbourne Vixens 59-50, while the GWS Giants have gone down to the West Coast Fever by one goal.
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11: Around the country, Canberra sunny with some morning frost, a top of 15 degrees. Melbourne partly cloudy with a high of 17. Sydney a shower or two and 20 degrees. Brisbane showers easing and 23. Showers in Perth with a high of 21 degrees. Adelaide sunny and 19. Sunny in Hobart and a high of 17 degrees. Darwin sunny, a top of 31 degrees.
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10: Good morning. Welcome along. If you're just surfacing, a lot of people do normally at this time of the morning, but of course it is a holiday after all. So if you're just snoozing and you forgot to turn off the alarm, enjoy. Margaret says, my question, has Pauline actually said that One Nation is fully opposed to the changes with CGT, and if she gains power, that she'll dump these changes? No, she said she's fully opposed to the changes. To my knowledge, she hasn't said if she gains power, she will dump them. Angus Taylor has. Margaret says, I've not heard anyone in One Nation actually say they will. Can you clarify? Well, that's as far as I know from what I've been able to learn and, heard over the recent past and keeping my frontal lobes. Yeah, totally opposed. Has she said she'll dump them if she gains power? Haven't seen or heard that. Margaret goes on to say, also with the CGT changes, is it possible to launch class action against Albanese and Chalmers? Well, I mean, that's what I've suggested in the past. Why don't we do that? Why don't we get some lawyers who want some attention, who want to make their mark in this world, and launch a class action? These CGT changes have to be stopped as it will mainly impact boomers who built the country. Of course, others will also be affected. But, I mean, the interesting thing, this is me departing from Margaret's comment, is it doesn't seem to appeal to the young folks. They're talking about going elsewhere because they feel that their aspirations have been knocked on the head. Margaret says, I can see suicides among the boomers and others happening in response to this horrid policy, says Margaret. Well, you know, who could predict the impact that it would have on certain individuals that spoils the way they're going? But anyway, in answer to your question, if somebody knows more, by all means, let me know. But yes, One Nation's totally against it. They haven't said they'll dump the changes if they are elected. Taylor says he will. Barbara says, hi, Mike. So all Australians are in favour of a big shake-up in our political system. Be afraid. This is going to end in tears. It's becoming a circus, says Barbara. Do you think it's becoming a circus or has it already reached that point? Are we circusing already now? Michael says, the Ditch the Witch is an electronic billboard on what appears to be a truck driving around Melbourne. Jacinta Allen condemned the three words used while the Liberal Party support it. But why is a brothel owner contributing $105,000 to this campaign? Maybe Jacinta's government tax and regulations are affecting business, says Michael. I don't know. You might be right. I mean, maybe people have less disposable income and they don't have the money now that's required to go visit Gotham City, it's called, isn't it? Gotham City. Doug says, great idea changing Albo. They should put Bowen in so we can really, truly hate them. Just Dougie said that. Yes, Dougie. Jean says, hi, Mike. Was it Michael Lee, the Labor politician, regarding Packer? Yeah, it was. Gillard should hide her head in shame, what she's done to females. Says Jean, yes, I see quite a bit of support for that position because Julia made it official that it's possible to say what gender you are, no matter what gender you're born. Of course, there's all kinds of fallout as a result of that. I was thinking about the gender issue when it comes to sport. You know, if we agree that it's not fair to have cisgender males claim to be females in women's sport, and I agree with that, and the other way around, I guess. What are we going to do, though? How do we address the issue? Do we have transgender exclusive sports so only transgender people can compete? But then, of course, to make it fair, they would have to divide the sports into people who are cisgender male and cisgender female, so they'd be back to where they started.
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10: National Days, brought to you by Jubes. Nothing goes down better in the middle of the night than a beautiful jube and a nice cup of tea. By the way, have you noticed, not the kind of jubes you eat, but the other jubes, it seems like you're allowed to eat those and still drive now. That's the plan. I have no idea of what that is. What sort of jubes? You're talking about the dope jubes? Yes. Really? They've got dope tubes. Real I'm just a dope who eats tubes. I know none of these things, Mike. Don't they have little marijuana type, medicinal idea. Chewy tubes? I have no idea. They don't have those in the Woolworths aisle, do they? That's the only place I'd see it, Mike. Anyway, I'd forgotten about that, but I guess that's a bit of a talking point, you know, if you've been using medicinal marijuana. Jeez. Is it a good idea that you drive a car?
5: I don't think so.
10: Well, the government apparently is going to accommodate it, yes.
5: Oh, really?
10: Mm.
5: Oh, good for them. They're so accommodating, this
10: government.
5: They're
10: so accommodating, yes.
5: Yeah, Mike, today's, I don't know if you realise it. Actually, funnily enough, I only realised this the other day. I had no idea until a couple of days ago that it was a public holiday today.
10: Yeah.
5: And

0: observed the King's birthday on the second Monday in June, except Western Australia and Queensland. As Western Australia celebrates Western Australia Day, which was formerly known as Foundation Day, on the first Monday in June, the Governor of Western Australia each year proclaims the day on which the state will observe the King's birthday. Mm. It sounds a bit like, you know, the Punxsutawney Phil, you know, when he comes out and declares that winter ain't over.
1: Yes.
0: And what if he does that? He comes out in all his robes and finery. I declare.
1: Yes, that'd be picturesque.
0: Yeah, anyway, but the main point is us New South Welshmen, we have a public holiday today, although here we are working on a public holiday, so obviously it's not everyone's public holiday. Mike, today is also Bounty Day.
1: And Bounty Day?
0: I would love to think it's by eating those little coconut chocolate treats, who I absolutely adore.
1: Oh, they're pretty good. I like those. Yes.
0: They are. They're damn delicious. But this is actually by the people of Norfolk Island. The day commemorates the anniversary of the mutiny.
1: Oh, okay.
0: And arrival of their ancestors from the island of Pitcairn on their ship, the Moira Shire? Is that how you say it? Moray Shire.
1: Yeah.
0: On June 8, 1856, the Moray Shire arrived in Norfolk. This day thus becomes known as Bounty Day or Anniversary Day for the people of Norfolk Island. They celebrate it every year as part of their colourful history with a reenactment of the mutiny, along with a reef-laying parade, singing of hymns, and a picnic with traditional food. Wouldn't that be awesome?
1: Yes, that'd
0: I
1: be
0: wish
1: fun.
0: I had. I was a man of financial means.
1: And you
0: I would love
1: do
0: to
1: what you damn well please.
0: Yeah, I would love to go to places like this just to actually see that.
1: Well, I thought there for a minute when you were talking bounty, I was picturing the Old West, but of course they still have bounty hunters.
0: Oh, okay.
1: You know, people who jump bail
0: on
1: and that
0: TV.
1: Kind of thing.
0: They've got TV bounty hunters.
1: I think they've got real ones in America.
0: Oh, no, they have, but they've also got reality shows of these. I've seen photos of them. You've seen them in films. It's been popular. Like, it's just pretty much pop culture. These celebrity bounty hunters. They go out and find their man or woman.
1: But you could go to Norfolk Island.
0: Oh, I've always wanted to go there. Michael McLaren was, he was there years ago, and oh, Dale, you've got to go to Norfolk Island because it's the sort of place I'd love. I love history and I love beauty and nature.
1: A media identity we all know was whatever the chief over there is called, governor or whatever.
0: Mm.
1: And we thought, oh, goody, we'll all get to holiday there and stay in the governor's palace or whatever it's called. But
0: it didn't
1: work out. No.
0: Yeah. Anyway, the Pitcairns are descendants of the English sailors and the Tahitian women who began a new life on Pitcairn Island under the leadership of Fletcher Christian.
1: Yeah.
0: Mr. Christian, who stole my goat's cheese? In 1856, Queen Victoria gave Norfolk Island to the expanding Pitcairn community.
1: Good for her.
0: Yeah, Pitcairn Island, the original island of the islanders of Norfolk, has a fascinating story. In 1787, Lieutenant William Bligh set sail on the HMS Bounty to Tahiti to gather fruit bread plants for the Caribbean slave colonies. A lot of disputes took place during the journey. Finally, Fletcher Christian and some of the crew members staged a mutiny. It was probably because he wasn't giving him any of their chalky coconut bounties.
1: I suppose so. You said fruit bread, not breadfruit.
0: No, it says fruit bread.
1: Really? Okay. I thought it'd be breadfruit.
0: Maybe that's what they used to call it in the old days, Mike.
1: Now they
0: breadfruit.
1: Turned it around.
0: They gather breadfruit.
1: They're a pretty independent bunch, apparently. They're not easy to govern. I mean, there was some theory that they should behave the same as New South Welshmen and what is dictated to New South Welsh persons.
0: Really?
1: By the government. But Norfolk Islanders weren't keen on that, no.
0: Why would you? I mean, wouldn't it be nice to sit there and say, well, we're not, that budget, nah, we ain't accepting that.
1: Yeah.
0: Nah, we're doing our own thing, Mr. Albanese.
1: Who could blame them?
0: No. What about Eat Flexitarian? Have you ever think it's Eat Flexitarian Day?
1: Oh, Eat Flexitarian.
0: Yeah.
1: What's Flexitarian?
0: Well, Flexitarian. Yeah, I'm a bit iffy on this one. This is a day to try the incredibly delicious world of plant-based food.
1: Oh, God.
0: I like spinach.
1: Yeah,
0: I like
1: Jokos.
0: There's a few of those I like, but I just don't seem to get the point of when they make, like, sausages and all these sort of things out of vegetable product. What's the point? If you don't want to eat something because it's got its meaty goodness, why make it look like the product that you're not going to eat? Otherwise, you just eat this substance.
1: Yes, and it's not good for women in particular to do without the ingredients.

0: ingredients available in meat.
1: Oh, and it's not good to let me not eat meat too, Mike. I get rather stroppy.
0: Do you?
1: I had some nice meat over the weekend.
0: So. And so here you are, happy as Larry.
1: And Larry's pretty happy.
0: I was going to say happy as
1: he was
0: as
1: the
0: a,
1: third stooge.
0: Happy as a pig in mud. But in your case, it's been more like a pig in a sandwich.
1: Yeah. Well, I ate pig yesterday, as I said, Mike. When I was talking to you and you could hear this in the background, I was cooking up some bacon. Anyway, for many people, a vegan or vegetarian lifestyle can be difficult to adopt because it's assumed that this limits many delicious foods like beef, chicken and bacon. And especially foods that satisfy savory cravings. Eating flexitarian is a great alternative, says here. I don't necessarily condone this. It's a great alternative and an opportunity for people to incorporate more plant-based foods that satisfy those cravings. One of my dearest friends is a full-on vegan. And we all went out to dinner one night. He's actually from Melbourne, so he doesn't come up here very often, but, he was having a bit of an announcement, and it was at this vegan place in at Newtown. And it had little like shrimp things, and I just didn't even think of it being vegan. I was eating these things. I go, I'm not much of a shrimp eater, but it doesn't taste that sort of shrimpy. The meal wasn't too bad.
0: But I mean, okay, if you want to be a vegan, that's fine, or a flexitarian or whatever it is. But why do you insist everybody else has to?
1: No, I get that. And after all, Mike, and I'm just quoting you here, it's the animal's fault for tasting so good.
0: Well, that's certainly true, yes.
1: And in 2003, Mike, the American Dialect Society claims flexitarian to be the most useful word of the year.
0: Oh, God.
1: Yeah. Today's also Name Your Poison Day.
0: Right.
1: Which isn't, to drink anything that's harmful for you. It's actually the expression used to describe your drink of choice.
0: Yes.
1: It also refers to making the least bad decision.
0: Yeah. Well, it's a bit of wry, ironic humor.
2: Do
1: you have to?
2: Well, it's just, I could have sworn it was pick your poison, not.
1: Peck your
2: like
1: are you a chicken or something?
2: No.
1: It's name your poison. It's not peck your poison.
2: It's not peck your poison?
1: No, it's not at all.
2: Okay.
1: Okay. You can go back to sleep now, Andre. All right, cool. There are many instances in life where you have to choose the lesser of two more evils. Yeah. Name Your Poison Day celebrates the ability to choose the poison or make a decision to be least harmful for all the available options.
0: Did you mean pick your poison like it's more alliterative? You know?
1: I thought he was saying peck.
0: Yeah, me too. Yeah.
1: Okay. It's his accent.
0: He's having
1: sounds
0: bowel
1: like
0: trouble.
1: A Kiwi.
0: Could be dietary.
1: Oh, yeah, it could be. It could be he needs some more flexitarian in him. Oh, dear. What's your poison? Mine's actually water.
0: Well, yeah, I almost never drink these days. When I do, I occasionally have a Tennessee whiskey.
1: Oh, okay. Well, as you know, I don't drink. I don't drink coffee or alcohol just by never developing a taste. But if I – I'm always a cheap shout, Mike.
0: Yes.
1: I usually go for ice water. If it's got a whole hunk of ice cubes in it,
0: you're there.
1: I can drink that all day.
0: I tell you, I don't mind zero alcohol. Which one is it? Anyway, one of them zero alcohol beers I think is pretty good.
1: Oh, okay. So that would be your poison. I also don't mind the occasional lemon cordial, Mike. I don't mind that at all. As long as
0: you're a wild and reckless man.
1: I know, as long as it's got loads and loads of ice cubes.
0: Yes.
1: Do we need to take a break or can I still? Oh, we need to take a break. Thank
0: you. Okay.
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0: Mick from Winston Hills says it's Dog the Bounty Hunter. Also another correction. Can you guess what it is?
1: Dog the Bounty Hunter?
0: No, no. He's, and Mick, this is Mick from Winston Hills correcting you.
1: Yeah.
0: And he says...
1: Oh, did I say film? Did I say film or...
0: No, he says it should be film. Film.
1: Film.
0: Film.
1: Oh, okay.
0: Yeah.
1: Silly me. Mike, this is a great day. It's National Best Friends Day.
0: Oh.
1: Yeah, I got quite a few best friends. Actually, one of my best friends, he's listening in to this. Well, he at least listened to the podcast over in Lisbon.
0: Oh,
1: Dirk.
0: Yeah.
1: I'm saying hello to Dirk and son Luis, because he's one of my best friends.
0: Okay.
1: But he does listen to it. I send him a copy of it every time I'm on. But anyway, this is a day to actually let your friend know how much they mean to you. A friend, this is according to the Mayo Clinic. Friends help you cope with traumas such as divorce, serious illness, job loss, the death of a loved one. They also encourage you to change or avoid unhealthy lifestyle or habits. Actually, none of my friends have done that. They just look at me and just sort of, I give up. Such as excessive drinking or lack of exercise. Today's a day to enjoy a little one-on-one time with the people who never fail to catch us when we fall.
0: But you don't drink anyway.
1: No, I don't, but I
0: walk a bit.
1: I do that quite a bit. I'm in pretty good shape. But, I'm a perfect example of the seafood diet, Mike, with seeing food, stick it in your gob.
0: Oh, I thought it was seafood diet was your seafood, but you don't eat it.
1: No, seafood.
0: I think you've misunderstood this.
1: No, my seafood, eat it. I buy these little treats when I see them. If they're ever on special, I always buy those little mini wagon wheels.
0: Oh, yeah.
1: If they're on special at Woolworths.
0: Yeah.
1: But
0: they are tasty.
1: I go to Aldi's every now and then, and they've got their version of it called cartwheels, and I'm sort of walking by and sort of, okay. And I've got a packet of those, and I'm sort of – I can't learn to just, okay, Dale, I'll just have one a day, not just one packet a day.
0: Cartwheels, the boys in the agency were up all night with that one, weren't they?
1: Oh, no.
0: We want something like wagon wheels. What could we call it, though?
1: No, but that Aldi's got all these things that you'd see in other shops, but they're called something just a little bit
0: different. Oh, I understand that. But, I mean, they really didn't work hard on the cartwheels, did they? So, somebody said, cartwheels, done, let's all go to lunch. Yeah.
1: Well, indeed. Anyway, so today maybe you should call one of your besties is gone now. But, maybe the day to just let some of your friends know how much they mean to you. Today's also Ups the Daisy Day, Mike.
0: Ups the Daisy Day.
1: Ups the Daisy. Now, what happens if you have you with the kitty and it falls over? Oh, Ups the Daisy.
0: Yeah.
1: Okay. Yeah, this is just encouraging and it will allow some positivity in your life. You know, obviously there can be some occasional bumps in the journey of life that may leave us, you know, bit demotivated and stressed. Mm. So if we express gratitude every day and believe that each day is a gift to us.
0: It's another day.
1: Yeah.
0: As Scarlett said, tomorrow is another day.
1: Is it a good day? Yeah. Well, I woke up, so I'm off to a good start. The most incredible dream yesterday, Mike, before coming in. Yeah, it was really, really vivid. And I was watching news reports. It was basically the world is coming to an end. And but Boris... What's his name? Who used to be the UK Prime Minister? Boris Johnson. It had all these news reports, and it was like people talking about how, oh, yeah, well, we're pretty much going to be over pretty soon. It was really weird. Oh, anyway, but that's got nothing to do with it. Well, upsy-daisy, I got out of bed, and, oh, good Lord.
0: Upsy-daisy.
1: Oh, yeah, well, it was only a dream.
0: Okay, what's the etymology? Do we have to ask Kel about that?
1: What, of upsy-daisy?
0: Mm.
1: 1954, American psychologist Abraham Maslow coins the term positive psychology. I don't know where upsy-daisy came from. It doesn't actually say here.
0: Okay.
1: Let's see. I apologize, Mike. Upsy-daisy is actually a term dating back to the mid-19th century and was used to show encouragement to a child who's fallen over or being picked up.
0: Mm.
1: It's no mystery that waking up and with good attitude can help you have a smooth start to the day. Very, very true. If you start off with grumpy, there's nothing like something really, like going to work and something bad happens, like some goose rides out in front of you on their... And you come in sort of razzafrazzum, sazzum.
0: Yeah, all of that.
1: Here's a good one, Mike. It's Love Your Burial Ground Week.
0: Oh, goody.
1: It's not yours personally. But this Native American Day was designed to assist, support, and commemorate the individuals and groups whose work it is
0: poltergeist.
1: To tend and maintain burial places. Like when I go out and see the relatives, like where my grandparents and some of my mum's ashes, it always looks like someone's like worked on it, and it's really nice.
0: They're keeping it nice for you,
1: yeah. And it wasn't me. And I go out once or twice a year just to pay my respects.
0: Yeah.
1: And it always looks, you know, beautifully manicured and everything, probably because it's right near the actual head office out there. But it's also, I don't know if it's got anything to do with my uncle used to be one of the managers out there. So maybe it was something because of...
0: Was he a grave digger?
1: No. He was a manager, like the actual manager.
0: The grave digger, the last...
1: Maybe he did that too.
0: Last man to let you down.
1: But there is nothing, it's a little bit depressing visiting... a grave sites, and you see the other, like, ones dilapidated, and you think, you know, that's why I never want to be buried. I don't want to give someone the responsibility of going...
0: You want to be cremated and then...
1: Scattered in the sea, Mike.
0: Oh, no, I thought you wanted to be like the lady I was talking about earlier, and could be in her tattooed eyelashes.
1: I don't think any of my best friends would allow that, Mike.
0: I always like the final scene in The Big Lebowski where
1: ashes.
0: They toss the ashes, but the wind blows them back all over them.
1: Well, yeah. I've told it before, that happened to my mum.
0: Oh, did it?
1: Yeah, when my dad died, he was cremated, and they had booked a cruise. So mum took him on the cruise with my sister, and she went up on deck. She didn't do what I did, which was the right thing, you register everything. She went up on the deck and scattered a blue straight back onto her.
0: Oh.
1: And she did think it was very, very funny, Mike.
0: Okay.
1: Finally, it's National Pet Wedding Week.
0: Pet wedding.
1: Yeah. Have you ever known this is for, you know, animals getting married?
0: I've heard of people doing it, but, you know, it's just an excuse for a party or something.
1: Oh, yeah. But after all, pet family members deserve to be happy, bred, partnered, and wed to a suitable partner who love and support them through the times, just like us humans, Mike.
0: You say that now, but what about pet divorces?
1: I don't know if that's soaring. I don't know, Mike. Oh, and also it's Meet a Mate Week, but I haven't got time to go through that one.
0: Oh, that's
1: Meet a Mate
0: pity.
1: Week. Yeah, that's just finding the right
0: I could picture
1: person.
0: Gold Coast Meter Maids. Mm.
1: Yeah, it had some good things here. In 1800s, in rural Austria, young women danced with an apple slice lodged in their armpits, which they offer to men they fancy who then need to eat it.
0: We ought to bring that back.
1: Yeah.
0: Okay.
1: Thank you, Mike.
0: National Days with Dale.
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0: Alex First is a film, theatre and entertainment reviewer and editor of itellyouwhatithink.com. Good morning, Alex. Are you well?
29: I'm very well. I wanted to ask you, do you have any valuable art that you have ever owned? I'm not saying own now, but did you ever go for something that, well, you considered to be valuable and it probably built a little bit of momentum and other people thought the same thing?
0: Many years ago, I had a secretary, as we did in those days, and her husband was an artist. And she said to me, what do you want for a wedding present? And I said, well, how about a piece of art from your husband? And she and he both said, do you know how much those things are worth now? But they gave me one anyway.
29: That's nice.
0: Yeah.
29: Lovely. Well, I mean, I don't know whether most people know what the value of art is, because suddenly somebody comes from nowhere and becomes flavour of the month. I mean, it could be Banksy, for example, now, right? You own a Banksy and basically you can retire. But what is true art? Because remember, this wasn't all that many years ago, somebody involved in cryptocurrency, I believe, bought a banana that was stapled to a wall.
0: Yeah, I remember that.
29: Yeah, and I think it was worth something like $6 million, maybe even a bit more than that.
0: Yeah, but that's stupid.
29: And that's exactly. Well, that's So what is art?
0: Yeah.
29: And just because you say something's art, like, okay, an old shell of a car, maybe a James Bond car shell, is that art or is that just stupidity? I was reading only yesterday that Marlon Brando's watch, he basically personally engraved it, like, really badly.
0: Yeah.
29: And it sold at auction a number of years ago for over $6 million.
0: The Yanks love all that stuff owned by famous people, but you talk about old trucks being art. There's paddock art. Have you seen paddock art?
29: No.
0: Well, that's a paddock, you know, in somebody's farm or farmlet or whatever out in the country. And chances are it's a perfectly groomed paddock, except for this rusting 1934 truck sitting in the middle, and it's done deliberately to create this artistic effect. Yeah.
29: Okay. So it's not just somebody cutting a particular pattern in the grass.
0: No.
29: It's actually some rusted whatever it might be, truck.
0: But it's put there deliberately. It's not just abandoned.
29: Yeah, I understand. Well, the reason we're talking about all of this is a new movie called The Christophers.
0: Yeah.
29: And I kind of thought, well, what's all that about? What, people with a name Christopher? No, not at all. It's MA rated. It's 100 minutes. And the twists keep coming. It's a darkly comedic film based around art and subterfuge. Quite a nice, you know, combination. I don't mind that at all. And specifically, the legacy of a London-based painter called Julian Sklar, played by Ian McKellen.
0: Yeah.
29: He's a really good actor, Ian McKellen.
0: He's
29: very prickly as a painter. His reputation, though, his aging, his reputation isn't what it used to be, and he's become quite infirm. So in the 1990s, Sklar fell in love with a man who inspired him to create a series of portraits, and they became known as the Christophers.
0: Oh, yeah.
29: But only a couple of series of the now very valuable works have seen the light of day. There was a third that was never released because those paintings, there were nine of them, were started but never finished. So with his acerbic put-downs of would-be and wannabe artists, this guy, Sklar, also featured in a TV show named Art Fight.
0: Oh, yeah.
29: So in his day, he was quite the celebrity. Now that he's sort of at death's door, his money-hungry children, Sally and Barnaby, played by Jessica Gunning and James Corden, want to cash in on their father's former fame. So they reach out to a former art school colleague of Sally's called Laurie Butler, played by Michaela Cole, and she specialises in art restoration. So they engage her to pose as Sklar's assistant and complete the unfinished Christophers behind his back.
0: Oh.
29: Right. So when Butler arrives at Sklar's period home, clutter's everywhere, he does all the talking. In fact, he sort of pontificates. Words just pour out of him. And he still remains sort of recalcitrant and unapologetic, not the nicest kind of guy. She is just silent, listening to all of this. It's clear that he's not going to be easy to work with, but nor is he as frail as he first makes out to be. And so begins this merry dance in what becomes a game of one-upmanship. And the pair continues to fall out and then be drawn back together as Butler's history with Sklar actually goes way back and we find out more and more.
0: Mm.
29: And with his seemingly incessant ramblings, it did take me a few minutes to warm to what I was seeing in this movie, The Christophers. But in time, I certainly did. And I loved the wicked humour. And that's all about the screenplay by Ed Solomon. And the director, the cinematographer, and the editor is a very well-known director called Steven Soderbergh.
0: Yeah.
29: And he exploits this to grand effect, the screenplay. The two sort of kids, Sally and Barnaby, are painted, if you don't mind the pun, as a couple of buffoons. And they sort of they're readily dismissed by their father. And Gunning and Corden have a lot of fun playing up those simpleton roles. But the real strength in the Christophers is in the showings of McKellen and Cole. They go toe-to-toe, scene for scene, and both show what fine actors they are. They inhabit their respective personas with a real intensity of spirit, which is what you want in a movie like this. And the camera often focuses on their faces, she, I mean, amazing sort of face, piercing gaze that she has. Mm. And I saw her in a terrible movie that we spoke about a few weeks ago called Mother Mary, words to that effect.
0: Oh, yeah.
29: And that was shocking. But again, she was certainly noticeable in terms of just her persona. Once you've seen her, you're unlikely to forget her. McKellen is much more demonstrative. That's the sort of part that is called for here. And she is just content to stand by, observe, and just wait to carpe diem, seize the day, seize her opportunities. The production design on the Christophers, Antonia Lowe is the production designer, really done a great job dressing the art studio spaces that double as the pair's safe places, their respective homes. And I thought it was very clever. I thought it was a very satisfying piece of work, but you've got to stick with it to get the most out of it. It's called The Christophers, rated MA, 100 minutes. And look, I like something that's clever, and this really is very much so. I don't think everybody's going to love it, but I thoroughly enjoyed it by the end, even though it took me probably, I'd say, 15 minutes to get into it. So I'm giving it a 7.5 to an 8 out of 10.
0: Okay. I always liked McKellen when he said, I'm not really a wizard. I only pretend to be one.
29: Ah, yes. Look, I actually haven't looked up his age, but tell you what, he's still got the gift in terms of acting.
0: Yeah,
29: he's just so credible. And he sort of feels like it's like a bit of a rumpled, made-up bed here. It tends to look that he's trying. And he does that so well. He blends in with the paraphernalia around his apartment. I loved it. Very, very much fun.
0: What about Back Rooms?
29: Last week, remember we talked about Obsession being a horror. Well, it's a run of them. There was Passenger, there's this, there's Back Rooms. Now, this is M-rated, 105 minutes, and it's a supernatural horror thriller. It's a phenomenon that's grown through the internet. So the co-writer and director, and this is what's rather special, a guy called Kane Parsons, he was 16 years of age, and he used open source software to create what was initially intended as just a visual effects test. And he created this 9-minute short called The Back Rooms Found Footage, and he uploaded it to YouTube.
0: Oh, yeah.
29: And that was 2022. And in its first 2 weeks, what was dubbed the scariest video on the internet garnered 20 million views in
0: really?
29: 2 weeks. Yeah.
0: Yeah.
29: And while he was still at high school, this guy, Kane Parsons, began expanding the concept of this initial clip, and he created 22 additional episodes.
0: Okay.
29: And so far, and I'm just talking until now, prior to the movie, these have amassed well in excess of 200 million views.
0: Mm.
29: And what they're about, this sort of infectious dread in a space that one passes through. And we're often capturing images in man-made environments without people. So basically just this unusual environment without people in it, but it's kind of these spaces are ripe with unease, this sense that something within them is off or wrong, and the desolate settings become a trap. And so we come to this movie, Backrooms, which Parsons has made as now a 20-year-old. So let me tell you a little bit about it. A failed architect called Clark, played by Chiwetel Ejiofor, very fine actor, manages a struggling furniture store. He also happens to be seeing a psychiatrist called Dr. Mary Klein, played by Renata Renzi.
0: Mm-hmm.
29: And she's got her own problems. But he's trying to come to terms with his failed marriage. Now, the doctor suggests role play to help Clark move past the moment that his student lawyer wife kicked him out of the house, right? So the psychiatrist is saying, well, let's try some role play. And he reluctantly participates, but it only serves to anger him. Meanwhile, Clark is experiencing problems with the electricals in his furniture store. Lights are flickering, bills are unusually high, the flickering just goes on and on. And nor can an electrician, which he calls out, explain unusual switches that are installed at an angle on the circuit board, seemingly as an afterthought. I don't know who could possibly put them there.
0: Mm-hmm.
29: And the issue not being identified, Clark decides to investigate for himself when the electrician can't help him. So what he does, he decides to stay overnight in his store. and the lights continue to play up. Even the TV that he's watching switches off. And it leads him back down to the circuit board in the room at the bottom of these stairs. And that's when he notices a glowing slit in the wall. Now, at that point, he is literally able to, it's called phasing through something. He's able to phase through the wall. In other words, he can pass directly through the wall, which is obviously a solid object, without causing himself harm or without damaging the wall.
0: Right.
29: And that's where a parallel universe, which has furniture piled up in clumps, opens up for him, which eventually leads him to encounter some very unusual and scary entities.
0: Untidy entities, by the sound of it.
29: Well, untidy as well, absolutely. But some scary stuff going on here. And not just him. He brings his assistant there and her boyfriend, who begins capturing the seemingly endless array of rooms in this parallel universe and the unusual angles in these rooms on his video camera. So you've got that going on. And in the wake of her own childhood trauma, Clark's psychiatrist also falls prey to what becomes a horror show. So I tell you what, this deals with some off-the-wall material, no pun intended.
0: Yeah.
29: And it employs handheld video, more, as well as more traditional movie making. It's disconcerting, which is what it's designed to be.
0: Mm.
29: I even experienced a jump out of my seat moment while I was sitting there watching this. Chiwetel Ejiofor, really compelling as the highly wired and disturbed furniture store manager, and the patient whose life is spiraling. And there's a decided vulnerability about Renata Rensvi and her portrayal as the more measured therapist who has this troubling backstory. So it was conceived backrooms as a head-scratcher without a soft landing, and it's strong on highlighting visual anomalies. So curiosity is what draws you in, and then the film ramps up the unusual, the bizarre, and the disconcerting, complete with appropriate sound effects. And I can see, I mean, I went to a Mr. Media screening and I saw it at a regular screening. It was full.
0: Okay.
29: So it appeals to, this has got cult following written all over it.
0: Right.
29: Especially among younger people.
0: Mm.
29: But it wasn't just younger people in the audience. It's already made history, this movie, as the highest grossing original horror debut.
0: Okay.
29: With Parsons literally the youngest person to ever have a number one film globally.
0: Well, good for him. Yeah.
29: Exactly. So I'll tell you what, the studios are also bending over backwards to try to offer him money for his next movie.
0: Good.
29: That's what happens.
0: Yeah? Yeah.
29: So it's called Backrooms. It's very unusual. If you don't mind challenging yourself, at least in terms of, well, does it all make sense?
0: Mm.
29: Probably not. But it's amazing what makes its way onto the internet and then expands like this one has. So I'm also going to give this one a 7.5. to an 8 out of 10. Back Rooms, 105 minutes, rated M.
0: Excellent. All right. Thank you, Alex.
29: Pleasure. Have a great week.
0: You too, Alex First there, film, theatre and entertainment reviewer and editor of iTellYouWhatIThink.com.
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0: Tony from Caloundra says, morning, Mike. Just started work checking into my regular Monday morning listening. Great program. Thank you, Tony. Tony lives at Caloundra. That's a pretty nice part of the world to live. Well, certainly most of the time anyway. Do you get bothered by cyclones that far south? Anyway, but no, Caloundra, you're a lovely spot there. Now, we will have some news in approximately 57 seconds. Peter says, morning, Mike. Enjoy your show. Apparently, Albanese's bringing out a new book, How to Become an Accredited Liar. Is that true, Peter? Is that a fib? Where you'll learn how to lie to your children, family, and friends, lie without any feeling of guilt or remorse, and how to lie your way out of things when caught out lying. Should be a top seller, says Peter. I don't know. Do you think so? Yes. Jerry says, Mike, love your burial ground or ups a daisy. Well, can you ups a daisy from your burial ground? That's what happens in the last verse of the sick bed of Carl Cullen. He sticks his head up after they bury him and says, let's go another round.
28: 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That's a smart move. Download the app now.
10: Hello, I'm Sarah Wiedersane. Former Australian of the Year and pioneering medical researcher Professor Richard Scollier has died at the age of 59. Professor Scollier was diagnosed with an aggressive form of brain cancer in 2023 and only given months to live. But against the odds, he lived for a further 3 years after undergoing experimental treatment. In an open letter he penned before his death, Professor Scollier said his life was one filled with happiness, optimism, opportunity and passion. Professor Scollier is survived by his wife and 3 children. Gender equality advocate and former Senator Natasha Stott-Despoyer is one of almost 950 Australians named on the King's Birthday Honours List. Ms. Stott-Despoyer has been bestowed the Companion of the Order of Australia for her service to the prevention of domestic violence and promotion of human rights. Adelaide-born Professor Terence Tao has been recognised for his service to mathematical sciences and academia. Governor-General Sam Mostyn says all recipients have made an exceptional contribution to our nation.
11: Just like those honoured across the past 50 years, the service and achievement of those we honour today, whether in the community and public service, industry and academia, science, the arts and sport, they all help shape our nation.
10: A new poll shows Prime Minister Anthony Albanese's approval rating has slumped to its lowest level since elected to office. 60% of Australians have told the News poll survey they're dissatisfied with Mr. Albanese's performance. One Nation leader Pauline Hanson has defended Barnaby Joyce following his housing policy blunder. Mr Joyce incorrectly said the party wanted to force permanent residents to sell their homes during a TV interview last week. Senator Hanson has told Sky News he quickly corrected himself.
1: Once Barnaby got that information, he went back on. He said, look, I need to clarify this, and good on him. I think it's right. He did the right thing, and he clarified it and said, no, it's not to do with permanent residents.
10: Police in India say Victorian schoolteacher Sunil Sharma, who's been missing for more than a fortnight, has been murdered. As Nine News reporter Selena Zhang reports, his brother has been charged with murder.
3: The 66-year-old had been a teacher at a school in Melbourne's northeast for 13 years, and last month he'd travelled to India to sell two investment properties so he could retire. Police in India yesterday arrested four people over his disappearance. Sunil's brother, his brother's wife and son, as well as a property dealer. And police say Sunil's brother spiked his drink with sleeping pills before killing him with a baseball bat.
10: And Pakistani mediators have met with Iran's foreign minister in Tehran to discuss peace talks with the US.
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10: The Sydney Swans have come from behind to beat St Kilda at the death, 104-102 in the AFL.
12: Sarong, preferred side, goal! A Sydney goal! To rip out the hearts of the Saints and rip away the game.
10: That call heard on 7. Carlton have beaten Essendon 72-67. The Penrith Panthers have recorded their biggest win of the NRL season, humiliating the Tigers 68-0. Cronulla have defeated St George Illawarra 32-12 at Shark Park. The Sharks had trailed 6-12 at half time, but two tries in 2 minutes to Britton Nigokora and Will Kennedy put the home team in front. And Mercedes F1 driver Kimi Antonelli has taken pole position for the Monaco Grand Prix.
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10: Around the country, Canberra sunny with some morning frost, a top of 15 degrees. Melbourne partly cloudy with a high of 17. Sydney, a shower or two and 20 degrees. Brisbane, showers easing and 23. Showers in Perth with a high of 21 degrees. Adelaide, sunny and 19. Sunny in Hobart and a high of 17 degrees. Darwin, sunny, a top of 31 degrees.

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1: Good morning, welcome along. Well, if you're having a holiday today, you don't have to wake up now. You can just sloth around for a while. Enjoy it. What have we got here? Leslie says, this is a bit of what I read earlier, but there's more to it. Leslie says, morning, Mike. I happened to notice an obviously homeless woman in Canberra last week, and the vision stays with me, together with anger for the federal Labor government, who has allowed too many new people into our country, which causes too much demand for accommodation. The woman was in her 60s, pulling the shopping trolley in a large stuffed plastic bag. I was driving in the wrong lane, so I couldn't do anything for her. She's just one of thousands in this tragic condition. There are many empty buildings in Canberra, and I know in Sydney. So why aren't they being used? Yes, I've noticed that too, empty buildings, and I think, why are they staying empty when the area around them seems to be well-maintained, but you're not allowed to go into the buildings? I presume, just guessing here, that that sort of hardy plank they used to use or something similar. So there's an asbestos issue. Nobody wants mesothelioma. Leslie says minus two this morning. They're talking about Canberra. Bad enough in a house. Government should be kicked out now for its abject failures. Not happy, says Leslie. Yeah, I kind of gathered that. But anyway, thank you for your comment. There's a response here from Tony. I mentioned Caloundra being a lovely place to live. Do you get cyclones that far south? Tony says no cyclones, just a cyclone of people inhabiting the area. Escaped Wollongong several years ago to avoid the hustle and bustle, but looks like it's all catching up with me. Have a great weekend, mate, Mike, says Tony. Thank you for that. Margaret's across with Julia Gillard. You know, she's buying into this business about the Ditch the Witch campaign against Jacinta Allen in Victoria. Margaret says, Mike, best that Julia Gillard shut her flappy trap. Oh, as she was, his noise will be a witch. She was the twit who introduced the corrupt NDIS, which has been bankrupting the country for decades. No one wants to hear from ex-PMs regardless of who they are, says Margaret. Yeah, I thought that was kind of curious that Julia's decided to, try to attract attention on this issue, because people have praised her in the past for having gone away quietly. Chris says, Mike, Albo and his ministers have ruined Labor. It no longer represents its core support voters, the workers. Well, it hasn't done that for years, although I suppose they would argue that they like the idea of the big unions. So, supporting the workers who are members there. The Liberals will hopefully find themselves, and Labor, the party that cannot be trusted. Yes, but you can't trust them. Although, even now, what is it from the news poll? Like 34% would prefer Labor. But their first past the post preferences, the first preferences were only 34% of the election. And the rest of it was, well, preference whispering, really. I don't know if it's preference whispering, but I think I'm justified in being suspicious that it might. Now, we've got something here. This is quite a long piece, which doesn't quite fit here, but if I can find where it originally came from, maybe I could read it. Yes, I did that. what I've got here is, on the 5% deposit scheme to buy a house, 52,000 residents, not including citizens, have paid 5% toward a house, and the taxpayers paid 15%, totaling 20%, and that avoids the mortgage insurance. And because of Albo's housing policy, those residents now have negative equity, and taxpayers who paid 15% also have negative equity because they own the house jointly. Well, a lot of people warned against this when it was first instituted. Oh, yeah, there it is. Thank you. And Sarah Bruce says, because of Albo and Jim Chalmers, taxpayers have been financially dudded by billions. So it was sold as a nice idea for young folk to get into the housing market, but it was pointed out that if the housing market fluctuates, which it does, then they could end up in a very nasty position. In fact, somebody suggested just earlier or the other morning, they were talking about a woman who bought a place on the 5%, and she's now in a lot of trouble because she can't service the mortgage, and the place is worth less than she paid for it. And she doesn't have the insurance, of course, because that was the whole idea, because the government buying into it, then you didn't need the mortgage repayment insurance. So that really didn't work out terribly well at all. Anyway, coming up shortly, we're going to hear from Terry, aren't we? Terry Barnes, that's the plan. And you might have a view on Terry. And I didn't get around to playing the tragic song, doing an Albo. You know, I say I'm going to play a tragic song, then I don't play a tragic song. I mean, who do you trust in this world? Next week. When I was a kid, Granny would say, always jam tomorrow, never jam today.
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1: Terry Barnes is a columnist. He's political and policy consultant, former Howard government advisor. He's on the line. Good morning. Thank you for doing this.
12: Oh, always a pleasure, Mike. Good morning.
1: The decline of the Greens. There's a man named Drew Hutton who is apparently, he says, co-founder of the Greens. He had a big fight with them about some of their positions. Then he had a success.

0: his view is that it was founded as an environmentalist party.
1: I remember those days.
0: That green actually meant green.
1: Yeah.
0: But he fell foul of the more modern Greens because he took a more traditional view on sex and gender.
1: Mm.
0: He actually believed that biological men are biological men and biological women are biological women.
1: What a radical he is. Mm.
0: Indeed, it was too radical as far as the Greens went.
1: Far
0: too radical because they believed that any challenge to the trans ideology or the gender as a fluid concept ideology is beyond the pale, and they actually expelled him. And that's where the legal challenge came from. And when he won his challenge, he then quit because he quit the party in disgust. But he actually quit on principle. So good for him.
1: So what do you think? The picture that he's painting, is that a bitter old man, or do you think he's got a point?
0: I think he's got a point. I mean, the Greens are a watermelon party, Mike, I think.
1: Yeah.
0: They're green on the outside, very, very red on the inside.
1: Right.
0: Quite a few sour little pips as well, I think, that spit them out. But certainly I think it's become much more a party of ideologues, party of certainly progressive elitists, a party of all sorts of causes that are anything but its original founding cause of protecting the environment, whether it is Israel and Gaza, whether it's gender, whether it's inequality or Marxist socialism, as they like to practice it in terms of taking everything from everybody else and giving it to them, you know, the people that they like.
1: Mm.
0: They've certainly become far more than a party that, and when you think about an environmentalist party or a party for standing for the environment, you could actually say should be a conservative party because they want to conserve things, but not this lot. They want to bring it all down.
1: That's true. That's a point. And it seems like, hey, if it's to do with renewables, anything goes. But if it's to do with making money, and there's some reason why you can't dig in that mine, then they fight against that forever. There's a big fight going on at the moment, or I think it's just been resolved, leaving a whole lot of uranium in the ground, I suppose. But the uranium in the ground isn't really doing a lot for us there, is it? But to go back to the Greens, Mr. Hutton says he thinks they're younger or youngish, I'm quoting there, probably in a city, probably university educated, and very much out of touch with real Australians. Is that an accurate picture?
0: Oh, I think it's very much an accurate picture. I mean, the Greens and the Teals, for that matter. I mean, they're the inner city urban elites, really. I mean, they are university educated. Many of them do not have to worry about where the next crust is coming from, where the next bill to be paid. They can afford to think about saving the economy or saving the environment. Sorry, no, they don't want to save the economy; they want to destroy it.
1: Yes,
0: but certainly dabbling in all these other trend ideological issues, while the rest of us have to actually worry about putting food on the table and paying the mortgage.
1: Actually, that triple description there that I just put forth, that could apply to lots of people presently in the government, couldn't it?
0: Yes. Well, I think you'd have to say that, they talk about the coalition, the Liberals particularly, wanting to be Labor light. I mean, if you think about it, Labor is actually Greens light when it comes to their policies.
1: Yes.
0: And certainly I think what we're seeing with the budget is that Jim Chalmers and Anthony Albanese are taking Labor a little further to the left, tacking in the direction of the Greens. So, and I don't think the Greens are going to oppose the legislation as it's going through the Senate as far as the capital gains and negative gearing goes, because if anything, they'll criticise it not because it's bad, but because it hasn't gone far enough.
1: By the way, just making a slight shift there, the Prime Minister said that the Liberals, they're just a copy of One Nation. And I thought, does he not realise that may not necessarily be seen as a negative in this present climate?
0: Well, certainly, I think he has to accept that One Nation is actually hoovering up Labor votes as well as coalition votes.
1: Oh, yes, yes.
0: And that when he using this latest little jive, I think he's calling the coalition the Liberal One National Coalition, that he's actually talking about his own people, the people who are flocking to Pauline Hanson, as well as those on the right of politics. So

0: One Nation is doing. And you know from our previous discussions that I'm not a great fan of One Nation and Paul Lennon.
1: No, you're not.
0: Speaking. They have put the finger on the pulse as far as ordinary Australians feeling absolutely fed up with the party politics as it's been played, and the way that the political class and the political elites that are really symbolised and typified by the Greens and the Teals,
1: yes,
0: particularly, but also Labor, and I think the Coalition, because they've gone along with it to a large extent, they think that they've been shut out and isolated, and that their real concerns are being ignored by the people who make decisions, and that backlash is really coming back to bite the traditional parties. And the activist parties like the Greens, well and truly on the bum.
1: The contradiction with Mr. Hutton seems to me to be that he thinks the Teals are more worthwhile, but when it comes to the party itself, he said basically what you just did, that they think that they're above criticism, I guess because their claim is still they're there to save the world or something, so therefore they can't be criticised. But do you see them shifting at all in the near future?
0: Well, certainly I think they're realising they're impotent at the moment in terms of being in the lower house with Labor with 94 seats, and therefore no need of the Teals to actually get things over the line. But if the polls are right, the odds are it's going to be at least a hung parliament up to 2028. So if the Teals hang in there, they could well be in a position where they have some sort of balance of power. But the issue for them at the moment is the one that they're fighting over, whether they should be a formally incorporated party or not. And my sense is that they should not be, because putting any partisan hats aside, their brand is as community, as they call themselves, community independence. And if they actually form a party, I think they would be effectively trashing that brand and destroying themselves. So good luck to them if they do, as far as I'm concerned.
1: Yeah. Anyway, interesting times. Not even like 3 or 4 years ago, is it?
0: No, I think the Chinese curse is well and truly upon us, isn't it?
1: May you live in interesting times. They chorused. Yes. All right, Terry, appreciate your time and insights as always. Thank you for coming on the program.
0: Thanks, Mike.
1: Terry Barnes, columnist, political and policy consultant, and Terry was a former Howard government advisor. Stu says, Mike Gillard, seeing she's stuck her head up, the question should be asked about the $455 million of taxpayers' money she donated, inverted commas, to the Clinton Foundation for World Women's Education, just before she left politics and then got a job as a consultant to them, says Stu. Yes, one thing I do agree with the Greens about is you should not be able to leave politics and then get a job in the commercial world which directly ties back to the portfolio you just left. Some people say you should wait 2 years or something. I think it should be, off the agenda altogether. Just one man's opinion. Anyway, we've got a commercial break and then the news break.
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1: Yes, it is, and it's good morning to Toby Goff. Hello, Toby.
12: Good morning, Mike. Former Australian of the Year Professor Richard Scolia has died in Sydney at the age of 59. The leading pathologist passed away overnight 3 years after being diagnosed with an aggressive glioblastomic brain cancer. Nearly 400 daycare centres across New South Wales are failing to meet national quality standards, with 7 of the country's worst performing providers located in Greater Sydney. And Sydney drivers are advised of major permanent changes to the Warringa Freeway. From 6 this morning, those using the southbound Brook Street on-ramp will no longer be able to access the Harbour Tunnel or the Falcon Street off-ramp. Thanks, Mike. That's the latest from Sydney.
1: Okay, thank you, Toby. Now we go to the 4BC newsroom and Chloe Affleck. Hello, Chloe.
13: Good morning, Mike. A man has died after his car became submerged in the ocean on the Sunshine Coast. Initial investigations indicate the vehicle travelled into the water around 7:30 last night in Maroochydore. First responders attempted to rescue the 73-year-old man, but he was declared deceased at the scene. And the Premier is warning changes to the disaster funding recovery framework would leave Queensland councils and ratepayers worse off. On average, the federal government chips in 75% of the state's disaster funding. The proposed changes would see that drop to just 50%, leaving councils with millions to pick up. That's the latest from Brisbane.
1: Thank you, Chloe. Some comment here. We were talking earlier about paying the 5% deposit and then having the value of the house drop. So you're in negative territory, and the situation with mortgage insurance. Somebody says mortgage insurance is for the lender. Well, yes, but there's none here. Well, as Bruce says, yes, taxpayers are paying mortgage insurance for people new to the country who are not even citizens. Yes, there's a pretty big number there too on that score, apparently. Mick from Winston Hill says, Mike, you were going to play a tragic song, but you changed your position. I did, because I was talking to people on the phone, which I encourage, and we ran out of time. Jason says, G'day, Mike. So the hard left, led by Albo, will cancel AUKUS and use that money for handouts at the next election. You think that's the plan? Albo can live up to his I Fight Tories and cancelling the Tories' greatest legacy in AUKUS, says Jason. Oh, I see your thinking there. But, I mean, Tories, seriously, have we got any of them? I mean, and if we did have, would Albo recognise it if to were to bite him on the posterior? Louise Mansell is a clinical psychologist and a founder of TED-ology. Good morning, Louise. Thank you for doing this.
14: Good morning.
1: Tedology, is that like TED Talks?
14: It's like TED as in a teddy and ology as in psychology.
1: Okay. So you say kids don't want AI teddy bears. What do AI teddy bears do? Do they talk to you? They respond to you? What do they do?
14: So in my experience using them and testing them with children to eventually develop a resource that they do feel comfortable with and want, certainly what I noticed that when a bear, a teddy or a soft toy using generative AI is able to have conversations with children, and generate its own thoughts and opinions and have real-time conversations with children, that it seemed to make children quite uncomfortable at times because it would raise a few suspicions about whether it could hear them, whether it could see them. And they found it really, really uncomfortable, certainly in my experience anyway.
1: So if you have a teddy bear, you would rather have an inert teddy bear that you can imagine conversations with him or imagine what that teddy bear is and where it fits into your day.
14: Yeah, perfect example. So children have been using teddy bears for comfort, to talk to about their day, to generate and play with for hundreds of years.
1: Yeah.
14: And I suppose there was this temptation, even for myself, to make a teddy bear able to do more for children than it can. And we certainly have done that with Tedology, but not using the technology and the AI component, because I talked to children, listened to them, and it wasn't what they wanted.
1: Yes, I remember when I was three or four, I guess, I didn't actually have a bear, but I had a sort of dog thing that was very floppy and companionable, and I called it Humboldt. Is that an odd name for a 3 or 4 year old to choose?
14: I don't think that's an odd name for someone to choose. It's quite creative, really. You didn't call it dog.
1: No. Anyway, me and Humboldt, coexisted for quite a while. So, really, the AI, that's for something a little bit later on in life, do you think?
14: I certainly think it is later on in life. And there's always going to be advantages of, you know, technology and introducing technology so children can use that safely. But we've just got to make sure that children have enough time and exposure to free play, having little characters at home that they can generate their own stories with, because the stories that we observe children generating themselves, not prompted by something else, are stories that are helping them process their day or resolve a little conflict that they've had that day and understand the world. They do all this through play and imagination. So it's really important that even when they have technology in their lives, that we ensure that they've got enough time for this kind of what I would call free play.
1: So the AI and the teddy bear actually restricts them. It doesn't really add.
14: Well, it obviously depends on what the teddy bear that we're talking about is, because the Tedology bear without the kind of technology, because I designed it with children to help them talk about emotions, you press its tummy. It's a very simple tech that talks them through 10 activities that make them or help them play. So the teddy bear in the Tedology's case will ask them to tell them a story about an imaginative place that they can go to together.
1: Right.
14: Or it'll ask them about their day and something that they've done that's brave. But the rest of that, the conversation and everything that follows that kind of guided prompt from the Tedology bear, is child-led. And I think that's the difference. As soon as you put intellectual technology into a children's toy, what I found is that it became less child-led. That very much like when we use AI ourselves, we can sometimes feel like it's doing most of the work for us. And then we're preventing children from going on that imaginative journey themselves or telling us a really long story. Because children love talking to their teddy bears, but what we want them to do is talk at their own pace, at their own time and their own speed and when they want to.
1: So how do parents play into all this? do they think a talking teddy bear is a good idea because it's kind of a childminder for a while, or how do they react?
14: I mean, I'm sure that they're popular in some areas, and they might even be popular with some parents. In my experience, when I was talking to families about the idea of creating a smart bear, but I was referring to it being smart in terms of the psychological understanding it would have, rather than the technology and the AI component of a bear. Parents were very cautious about that, but that was the parents that I spoke to.
1: Mm.
14: And I know personally I would be cautious about creating or having one for my own children.
1: Would you? Yeah.
14: Yeah.
1: So how long does a teddy bear usually fulfill a companionable role in a child's life? Until what age?
14: It's a really interesting one. I mean, you talked about Hubble, was it?
1: Humboldt. Yeah.
14: Humboldt. as if that was last week, and we all do that. When I emigrated here, like, Panda was definitely getting a place in the suitcase, not in the shipping container.
1: Right.
14: They hold a really special place in our life, and I know that since I've been on this kind of journey of thinking about how to enhance the support and comfort a sensory bear can have for children, adults have continually told me about the toy that they had as a child. They hold a really special place in our hearts, because we kind of, without realizing, know the level of comfort that they've provided just by being a humble teddy bear.
1: Yes, but when do they get left in the cupboard because their owner's got other things to do?
14: Yeah, I suppose that depends on the person. I know from speaking to people about this kind of journey of Tedology, some families will definitely still keep them in their room.
1: Right. No. Okay.
14: Yeah, I think when we don't need them anymore, maybe.
1: Hmm.
14: You know, a bit like anything, people have blankets that they might not need anymore, and we only phone our parents as much as we need to. There's lots of things that fit in with our emotional development, I suppose, and as our emotional development changes, what we need changes. And I think it's really important to be guided by children on that.
1: Different stops on the journey. Louise, appreciate your time and comments. Thanks for coming on the program.
14: No trouble, thank you.
1: Louise Mansell is a clinical psychologist and, as you heard there, founder of Tedology. I was just having another flashback to that era, and this kind of ties in with me letting down my listeners by promising them a sad song and then not playing it. Because I can remember my Auntie Kathleen, when we lived at Dulla Dulla for a while, saying to me when I was about 5, I was unhappy with something. She said, "Why don't you just go and sing your sad song?" Because I had a sad song that I used to sing that I'd invented myself. Maybe that's where it came from in the first place. And as for the toys in the cupboard, I saw a cartoon in, I think, Penthouse magazine years ago with all the toys sitting on a shelf talking to each other. And they said, "Yes, one day he'll have a fit of nostalgia and he'll remember us. And then he'll come up here to see us, and that's when we'll get him." Who do you-

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12: Some reaction here from Stu, who says, Mike, Terry Barnes suffers One Nation derangement syndrome. His Liberal Party, along with Labor, are responsible for the mess that Australia's in now. Australians are fed up. They're looking for a party that will actually represent the people who voted for them. The rise and rise of One Nation, says Stu.
11: A sports update, thanks to West End Motor Group, incorporating Parramatta and Blacktown Mazda. 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
12: Big man, Darryl Broman, has revealed he's cancer-free just 6 months after being diagnosed with non-Hodgkin's lymphoma. The 69-year-old underwent 6 rounds of chemotherapy and temporarily stepped away from his 2GB duties during treatment. Speaking on the continuous call team, Broman said both he and his doctor were thrilled with the result. While he will continue regular PT, that's positron emission tomography, scans every 3 months for the next 5 years, Broman said he feels great. He's relieved the treatment is over. A prostate cancer survivor who also beat the disease in 2010, Broman praised Australia's public health system, thanking the doctors, nurses and hospital staff who supported him throughout his recovery. He also expressed sympathy for others facing serious health battles, saying his thoughts were with South Sydney star Jai Arrow and his family during their difficult time.
11: And now on Wake Up Australia, artist in the spotlight.
12: Yes, here's a lady, you could say she was a Nepo girl, I suppose. American singer, her first 11 singles were flops. Okay, her first 11 singles. But perhaps because she had an influential relative, it made the difference. So after the 11 flops, she met Lee Hazelwood, who wrote and produced this particular track for Nancy Sinatra, These Boots.

0: There you go. That was a big hit for Nancy Sinatra all over the place, These Boots. Back in 1964, she apparently donated the white boots she used to wear to charity. She'd kept them in the wardrobe for 28 years. And then, of course, she did have a big hit with the old man, Something Stupid. Remember that, Nancy Sinatra? It's her birthday today, by the way. That's why we put her in the Artist in the Spotlight category. Born on this day in 1940. So there you go. You remember, These Boots Are Made for Walking? Nancy Sinatra is 86 today.
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3: We will have some news for you in approximately 6 minutes and 9 seconds, but here's a couple of quaint stories that probably won't make that bulletin, but may give you, in this case, an indication of what other people have to put up with. I like doing these stories because, you know, Australia has such a reputation for having critters that bite you and sting you, and I suppose that's reinforced in the recent past with the situation where a diver was recently attacked and killed by a shark. You know, they didn't play, apparently, that, you know, the new reality show, The Shark. They didn't play that in WA, I guess, because they thought it might be a bit tasteless to do it. But the whole thing seems to me to be in curious taste. Anyway, I mean, somebody said nobody went broke underestimating the public taste. Maybe that's the case here, but this, I've not seen the show, but I've just seen the promos for it, where people are supposed to put up with being filmed jumping into an area where there are sharks swimming around. I don't know how realistic or truly tension-making it is, but it just seems kind of odd to me in this country with the situation that we have with sharks that we'd have a show like that. However, times we live in. But back to the story here about what you can encounter in other countries that think we're a dangerous place to live. A California man noticed mysterious feces on the roof of his guest house. So he decided that they weren't birdies, clearly not from a bird. I looked up and I saw poop on the roof, he said. There you go. You don't want that, do you? You want your roof to be nice and tidy. It was like four separate stools. He said the presumed source of the mystery dropping soon made itself known. All of a sudden, I look over and there's a mountain lion staring at me. There you go. See what I mean? Okay. All right. We've got eastern browns and spiders and all that sort of thing. But a mountain lion on the roof. Not only that, he's got no respect. He's crapping on your roof. The cougar's visit was recorded by his home security camera. The man said he was in position mode like he was going to spring. He ran inside the house, as you would. The mountain lion did not pursue. Somebody from the, this all happened in Pasadena in California. The Pasadena Humane Society said it's not clear whether the mountain lion is the same one spotted a few blocks away. But, I mean, the point about that is the mountain lion seems to be hanging around there. They've been known to visit residential areas in Los Angeles County before. There was one found on camera entering a home through an open door. If you knew there were mountain lions around, yeah, anyway. That happened in Laverne. Another one was chased off by the family dog in a previous year. McManus said the mountain lion sightings in Pasadena are not common, but they might be venturing closer to residential areas due to environmental changes from last year's Eaton fire, because they, yeah, it seems logical, doesn't it? Because they had that huge fire. There's a couple of records here, people who do things to get in the record books. The world's largest bowl of guacamole mixed up in Mexico, 14,991 pounds of it. That broke the record, apparently. It took more than 1,000 local growers and residents working together to mix it up in just under 2.5 hours. I mean, if you get guacamole, you know, you go to Guzman and Gomez and you get the guacamole, it's not a cheap little additive, is it? I mean, what do you think that bowl would be worth if you it's probably no way to market it, but I mean, if you could. And here's another record-breaking individual who clearly isn't wasting his life. He put on a record-breaking 32 T-shirts in 1 minute. How about that? 32 T-shirts in 1 minute. Wow. He said the record has its unique challenges. The issue is how quickly the mechanics of this break down. Once you get past the 10th shirt, you're not just fighting the clock anymore because you're fighting the fabric. Each layer compresses and your arms lose range of motion. You're essentially wrestling a straitjacket. Yes, mate, I think in the old days they probably would have put you on. But anyway, times we live in. Here's an email just handed to me from Ed from Arana Hills. Hi, Mike, just heard Nancy with Boots, loved it, even though she had no range in her voice, especially when heard in a duet with her father. Says, I never thought of that, but I think you got a point there. But, I mean, the old man had just spectacular control of the lyrics, didn't he? He's in the category of whether you liked his work or not. I think you had to admire what he was capable of. Plus he had the colorful image because of the slightly gangster thing. And remember The Godfather? Was it him they put the horse's head in? Really? Although, who played the part? Was it Matt Monro or something, I think? Just thinking off the top of their head from The Godfather. Anyway. Whatever it was, you needed voice control, phrasing, understanding of the song. The old man sure had it.
2: Got a smart speaker? Then ask it to play 2GB.
4: Good morning, I'm Dusty Fitzpatrick. Former Australian of the Year and pioneering medical researcher Professor Richard Scollier has died. Sarah Wiedersehen reports.
5: Professor Richard Scollier was diagnosed with a grade 4 glioblastoma in 2023 and given just months to live. But he defied the terrible odds to live well beyond the grim prognosis after undergoing experimental treatment. He bravely fought the disease in the public eye, capturing the heart of the nation through sharing his powerful message of hope and perseverance. The acclaimed melanoma expert was named Australian of the Year in 2024, alongside his colleague at the Melanoma Institute, Professor Georgina Long. In his final message penned before his death, Professor Scollier urged all Australians to pursue their dreams and passions with humility, love and compassion. He was 59. Sarah Wiedersehen reporting.
4: Almost 950 Australians have been honoured in this year's King's Birthday Honours List. Gender equality advocate and former Senator Nastasia Stott-Despoja is one of five to be bestowed the Companion of the Order of Australia. Others recognised on the list include former New South Wales Premier Maurice Yemmer and a late former federal MP Dr Katie Allen. An overwhelming majority of voters believe Australian politics is overdue for a big shake-up. The latest News Poll survey shows primary support for One Nation sits 1 point ahead of Labor at 31%. Almost 70% of those surveyed endorsed a dramatic change in the political status quo. It also shows Prime Minister Anthony Albanese's approval rating has slumped to its lowest level since he was elected to office. A man killed after being attacked by a shark off WA's south coast has been identified. 35-year-old Daniel Turpin was spearfishing with his family when he was mauled by a suspected 4.5-metre shark off the coast near Albany yesterday. Mr Turpin's family says he had a lifelong love and deep respect for the ocean. The member for Albany, Scott Cleary, says his death will be felt hard by the entire community.
6: It's devastating. It's got a really big ripple effect through us. It's not 6 degrees of separation, it's a lot narrower in Albany. Everybody knows everybody.
4: Police in India say a missing Melbourne maths teacher and beloved father was murdered by his brother. 66-year-old Sunil Sharma was reported missing on the 22nd of May after travelling to India to sell two investment properties. And more than 1 million people have lined the streets of Madrid as Pope Leo held an open-air mass in the Spanish capital. Turning now to finance, one Australian dollar is buying 70.4 US cents.
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4: Alexander Zverev has been crowned the French Open champion, Craig Gabriel reports.
7: After more than 4.25 hours, Alexander Zverev was lying on his back on court Philippe Chatrier sobbing. The German had realized a dream. He'd become a Grand Slam champion for the first time. Zverev had been hoping desperately for this moment, and when Flavio Cobolli sent a return out on championship point, Zverev dropped to the court. He's the first German man in the Open era to win Roland Garros. The score 6-1, 4-6, 6-4, 6-7, 6-1. Craig Gabriel, Paris.
4: In AFL, the Swans have scored a 2-point win against St Kilda at the SCG. Sydney were behind until the final minutes, snatching the game from the Saints in a Sunday thriller. The Blues recorded their fourth win in a row, beating the Bombers 67-72. NRL and the Tigers have gone down to the Panthers 68-0. That's the latest news and sport.
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4: Partly cloudy with patchy fog this morning, mainly in the west. The chance of showers later, light winds, heading for a top of 20 degrees in the city, the same in the west. Looking further ahead, partly cloudy tomorrow, a top of 21. A shower or two Wednesday, wet again Thursday. Right now in town, 10 degrees, the same in Terry Hills. It's 9 in Lucas Heights, 8 in Gosford, 7 Penrith, 6 in Bankstown and Campbelltown. I'm Dusty Fitzpatrick. 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
1: Morning, welcome along. If you just joined us, I guess it's got a different feel to it because it is, after all, his... That's right. His Majesty's birthday, and we, you know, want to celebrate that. But I was discussing before The Godfather, and who was in it playing Sinatra. I had it a bit right. Some of the vowels were correct. The name did end in an O. But the actual singer was, according to my associate who understands movies and knows all about them, who was the singer?
2: Al Martino. He was playing Johnny Fontaine.
1: Oh, Johnny Fontaine. Yeah,
2: he was the fading singer and actor, loosely based on Frank Sinatra. And he wanted to get him in a picture. The head of the studio, Jack Waltz, who's played by John Marley.
1: Yeah.
2: No, not going to put him in, da-da-da. And then Robert Duvall goes and has a chat with him. Look, I really think it's a good idea that you put him in. And then that was when Don Corleone, make him an offer he can't refuse. But he finds the horse's head in his bed. But I wonder, how the hell did they get a horse's head in to the bed without him waking up?
1: I assume the horse had been previously decapitated. They didn't do it in the bedroom.
2: No, but even putting it, like, imagine a head. Horse's head's pretty big.
1: It is pretty big.
2: Like, how does it not wake him up, even the jostling on the bed? An interesting factoid, I don't know if this is true or not, but evidently the actor playing him, playing the producer, when he's pulling it back, his reaction was pretty real because they were supposedly putting in a fake head.
1: But
2: they actually used a real horse's head.
1: Oh, really?
2: Yeah. So he wakes up in the bedroom, and it's a real head.
1: So did they have the thing at the end with Peter, no animals were harmed?
2: Well, I'd say it wouldn't have been. Oh, just find a horse and bring me its head. I'd say they used one that had expired. They wouldn't have used a real horse just to lop off its head. Well, hopefully not.
1: Predeceased the horse to remove his head.
2: Yeah, but evidently Francis Ford Coppola swapped it just before filming without telling him.
1: Okay.
2: That would be pretty horrifying.
1: And supposedly it was actually the blood that woke the actor up.
2: Yeah, not the fact that, you know, a couple of thugs have walked in there, pulled the bed sheets back, put a horse in, all while he was sleeping.
1: You have to suspend disbelief willingly.
2: Yeah, geez, I wish I could sleep like that. I'd wake up as soon as I heard someone tippy-toeing at the door, let alone lugging a horse in.
1: There you go. It's always all about you.
2: Yeah. Well, I don't know. I mean, it's just my sleeping habits, Mike. I just really am not a good sleeper.
1: Anyway, thank you for...
2: Pleasure.
1: Correcting the issue.
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1: Mark Roda. I like to think of Mark as a friend of the show, but apart from anything else, he's an author focusing on the impact of technology, and he's also a consultant with Hale Strategic. They're a geopolitical advisory firm based in Chicago. Mark, good morning. Thank you for doing this.
11: Good morning, Mike.
1: Now, you've been involved in the finance business all your life, to the very best of my knowledge, one way or the other, and I know you're very interested in AI and what it will bring. I saw a headline that I thought was up your alley. Data center boom could send power prices 26% higher. Now, this requires a bit of qualification, I suppose, but it's a climate group saying that. But before we get into the qualifications, it does seem like these giant fridges are going to take a lot of electricity and water. And it seems like the average individual is going to have to pay more to accommodate them. What do you think?
11: Yeah, no, I think that's true. We're seeing that in America at the moment. The really big data centers are called hyperscale data centers, and they can draw about 100 megawatts, which is equivalent to, say, the power used by 100,000 homes, which is just massive. It just puts a huge strain on the global grids. We really haven't sort of gotten into that scale yet in Australia, but we will. I mean, there are plans to develop data centres all around Australia. So, yeah, look, the impact on power is going to be big, and it's going to eventually flow through to us, I think. And similarly for other things too, as we'll get into.
1: I saw a piece a few weeks ago, somebody, I would think he was a carpetbagger, but maybe not, and he's extolling Australia, and I believe the Prime Minister is in line with this, to be the data hub of the region. But we already tried for being the solar hub of the region, the hydrogen hub of the region. Here we go with another hub. Is that going to work out any better?
11: Oh, look, I doubt it. Everyone wants to be a hub. Every country wants to be a hub of something, you know, whatever it is, tourism hub, you know, transport hub, you know. Look, I think all countries will have their focus on AI, and they'll all frame it and promote it their own way. But look, it's going to be really competitive in one sense. Locally, it's going to be competitive, but globally, of course, it's becoming less competitive because that's the paradox of this. I mean, the really big AI companies are just so ginormously huge. I mean, consider that Anthropic, you know, which is probably the leading frontier model at the moment, they're going for initial public offering, an IPO, very shortly. And it's estimated that IPO will be about $900 billion or nearly $1 trillion. $1 trillion.
1: Sounds like a lot to me. Just on Anthropic, are they the ones with Mythos?
11: They are, yes. They've launched Mythos, yeah, which is just an extraordinary thing in itself.
1: Well, listen, isn't there a concern with Mythos that if it gets out there and gangsters get a hold of it, they can destroy crypto?
11: Yes, that is a concern, especially if it's combined with quantum computing. Mythos has just been given, the Australian government's just been given granted access to Mythos and some Australian companies, I guess. But the point, they did that in America a little while ago, because when Anthropic developed Mythos, it discovered that Mythos was so acutely bright that it could penetrate practically any system. It uncovered flaws, vulnerabilities in software that we had been running for decades and nobody had ever cracked it before. And Mythos just went in there and just cracked it very, very quickly. So what they did in America was they gave it to about seven big companies, you know, seven sister type companies, and said, look, we've got this powerful new software here. Could you just make sure that it's not going to turn your world upside down? Because it will. And so that's just Mythos. But then there are other ones on the horizon. Who knows what the Chinese are developing?

0: the progress renewables have made in reducing prices. I thought, really? I haven't noticed any reduction in prices lately. The last thing we need, he says, is to be forced to rely on more expensive fossil fuels. So they are very much against fossil fuels, so they're putting their case. So I don't know, you know, how accurate the figures are that they're giving here, but you certainly agree that everybody's going to have to pay more no matter what. Talking about the comparison in price, the proposed, according to this story, 1.2 gigawatt Mamre Road facility in Western Sydney would surpass the Tomago aluminium smelter by more than 25%, making it Australia's single largest energy user. And the boost in prices in New South Wales and Victoria, they are saying, what is it that, because it goes into the retail bills, they're saying that the increase is equivalent to the usage of all the homes in Victoria.
1: Yeah, no, that's theoretically possible.
0: Yeah.
1: Look, the way to think about this is in three, in a chronological sense, in the short term, medium and long term with AI. In the short term, you know, AI is going to help us reduce the cost of a lot of things, you know, by making things more efficient, from customer service, bookkeeping, you know, shopping, all sorts of simple legal work and stuff like that. But it's not going to do anything for, you know, it's not going to push down rent or mortgages or anything else. So you're going to have a kind of bifurcated view. It'll make paperwork cheaper, but it's not going to magically lower the fundamentals. In the longer term, you're going to start to see it penetrate into healthcare. You'll get AI versions of GPs, and they're going to be a lot cheaper than seeing a doctor. And then you're going to be able to, you know, do all sorts of other activities, and it's going to be better for business. But in the longer term, there are new problems with cost of living with AI, and that is that a lot of these platforms are going to move to the subscription model, which we see with Tesla with self-driving. You have to pay what big huge fee if you want to actually let it self-drive, at least in America. It'll be like the same everywhere. But at the moment, we're getting AI cheap at the consumer level because that's at the market capture phase where all the big AI companies want to get as many customers as possible. Once they've got them, they want to lock them in.
0: Yeah, I see that.
1: And once they've locked them in, you'll notice the prices will increase and AI will be everywhere. You know, it'll be on in your humanoid robot next year and in your car and so on. So we'll be very dependent on these AIs. And meanwhile, we'll see the prices gradually go up, just a little bit like broadband. You know, it's that race for market share. And then once you're locked into broadband, they start to increase the prices. But just getting back to the hub thing, I think the salvation for us may well be, and this has been mooted a few times, if we can build these big AI centers within reasonable striking distance of a giant solar farm. And one thing we do have in Australia, we have a lot of solar, and we've got the second hydro 2.0 coming on. But still, I'm very, very suspicious of any talk about Australia becoming a major AI hub. In any case, the AI platforms are going to be owned by overseas companies mostly. Our job here is to take the components of that or the components of the stack and tailor them to for our local needs. And that'll be a huge challenge for government.
0: Now, you and I have touched on this in the past. Just before we go, in my discussions and my own research about where the jobs are going to be, because we're going to put a lot of people out of work, that seems agreed. As near as I can tell, with the data centers, yes, okay, when they're building them, they're going to need engineers and laborers and air conditioning specialists. But once they're built and these productivity gains that the companies who use them make by putting people out of work, where are the people going to be to buy the cheaper stuff?
1: Exactly. The sugar rush that's going on at the moment, like in the Midwest of America, where they're building huge centres everywhere, like they haven't got enough carpenters or electricians or builders to come in and do it all. So they are, and some people, you know, economists argue that the AI boom is propelling American GDP at the moment, and I think that's right. And we'll go through a similar sugar rush here as well. But eventually, as you say, Mike,

0: Once they're built, then we start to move into a different world where there's going to be a huge inequality because there'll be far fewer jobs. And that's, and not only that, but the people with the access to the best AI, the cutting edge AI, which is going to be a lot more expensive, their situation is going to improve because they're getting better AI, better services, whereas those with access to the less useful AI are going to fall further and further behind. So it's a great, but look, AI, I'm very positive about AI, as you know, very excited about it, but I'm not blind to the fact that it could exactly exacerbate risk, the risk of inequality in Australia and everywhere else. That's the big danger.
1: Very interesting, Mark. Appreciate your time and comments. Thanks for coming on the program this morning.
0: Always, Mike. Always. Always a pleasure.
1: Okay. 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He is also, among other things, a consultant with Hale Strategic. They're a Chicago-based geopolitical advisory firm.
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3: Good morning, Mike. The M1 is currently closed southbound at Orimba. We've had a multiple vehicle crash south of the Pacific Highway. Ongoing investigations will have this closed for some time yet. There are diversions in place for light off a B doubles over 25 metres. You'll just have to park up. Burst water main at Mount Kolar is affecting southbound traffic on the Pacific Highway. Inside the Sydney Basin, really no dramas with our major motorways at this point. I'm Steve Carline on Sydney's 2GB.
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1: I got to get out of here. Lynn, I appreciate your email to Worthy Cause, the Brumby Cull, but I'll have to shorten what you've said in here. Emma Hurst, MP Animal Justice Party, has a petition and the New South Wales Government website, if you would like to sign the petition, which Lynn did both of. James Willis coming up. And Chris answered the question I asked about the giant bowl of guacamole. What would it be worth? Chris says 20 grand on the day and a dollar the next day. Yes. Anyway, I got to go now. I know there's other comments here. Thank you for those. But I got to get out of here because James has got plans for after the news.
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16: Good morning, I'm Dusty Fitzpatrick. Former Australian of the Year Professor Richard Scolyer is being remembered as a pioneer following his death at the age of 59. The medical researcher was diagnosed with an aggressive form of brain cancer in 2023 and was given just months to live. He defied the odds to live well beyond the prognosis, undergoing experimental treatment. In his final message penned before his death, Professor Scolyer urged all Australians to pursue their dreams with humility, love and compassion. The former leader of the Australian Democrats, Natasha Scott-Despoja, has been appointed a Companion of the Order of Australia. Miss Scott-Despoja is one of 950 Australians named on the King's Birthday Honours List. She's been bestowed the top honour for her service to the prevention of domestic violence and promotion of human rights. Governor-General Sam Mostyn has congratulated all those to receive an honour.
19: Our honours system recognises outstanding people who contribute so much to Australia. In our communities, in workplaces and across the country, recipients have made an exceptional contribution to Australia.
16: Detectives have released footage of a man they want to speak to in relation to the alleged kidnapping and murder of a Sydney grandfather. Chris Bagzarian's body was found near a golf club in Pitt Town more than a week after he was snatched from his North Ryde home earlier this year. Police believe the 85-year-old was taken in a case of mistaken identity. An investigation's underway after a home invasion in Sydney's west. Police say four people broke into the Merrylands property armed with machetes and a firearm. A 22-year-old male occupant of the home's been treated for a serious injury to his hand. The Prime Minister's approval rating has slumped to its lowest level since he won office. According to the latest news poll, just 36% of Australians are satisfied with Anthony Albanese's performance, while 60% are dissatisfied. The survey also shows an overwhelming majority of voters believe Australian politics is overdue for a big shake-up. One Nation leader Pauline Hanson has doubled down on her pledge to end what she calls mass migration. The Prime Minister has struck out at Senator Hanson for targeting migrants. He says without foreign workers, the health and aged care system would collapse. But Ms Hanson says the government is wrong to think tax incentives have caused the housing crisis.
20: Lack of housing is due to mass migration they've allowed to come into the country.
16: Also making news, data shows nearly 400 daycare centres across New South Wales are failing to meet national quality standards. In finance, one Australian dollar is currently buying 70.36 US cents.
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21: Good morning. The Cronulla Sharks have overturned a six-point halftime deficit to defeat the Dragons at home in round 14. They ran in five unanswered second-half tries to win 34-12 in the Shire. Earlier, the Panthers demolished the Tigers 68-0 for the club's biggest win in history. Alexander Zverev has won his first major tennis title, taking out the French Open. Open, the German beat Italian Flavio Cobolli in 5 sets in the final at Roland Garros. Kimi Antonelli has extended his lead in Formula One, taking out the Monaco Grand Prix ahead of Lewis Hamilton. Oscar Piastri finished 4th. And Australia has been crowned winner of the Women's Rugby Sevens World Championship, defeating New Zealand in the final in Bordeaux, 26-19. Henry Hutchison, Isabella Nasser and Madison Levi have been named in World Rugby's Dream Teams after their standout personal seasons. That's sport. I'm Mike Pearsall.
16: That's news and sport.
12: Sport. Aussie-owned Red Energy has energy plans to suit homes right up to big businesses. 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
3: One big traffic story so far this morning, a multiple vehicle crash which has closed the M1 southbound at Arimba. Light vehicles and some trucks are being sent down Pacific Highway to the Central Coast Highway before rejoining the M1 at Carryong. We are expecting investigations to take some time. M5 at Riverwood, got an east facing breakdown near Fairford Road. And a burst water main at Mount Kolar is affecting southbound movement around the Pacific Highway. I'm Steve Carline with traffic every 10 minutes on 2GB.
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16: Partly cloudy with patchy fog this morning, mainly in the west. The chance of showers later, light winds. Heading for a top of 20 degrees in the city, the same in the west. Looking further ahead, partly cloudy tomorrow, a top of 21, a shower or two Wednesday, wet again Thursday, right now in town, 10 degrees. It's 9 in Terry Hills, 8 in Gosford and Lucas Heights, 7 degrees in Penrith, 6 Bankstown. I'm Dusty Fitzpatrick, there'll be more news at 6 on your news leader, Sydney's 2GB.
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0: Good morning and welcome. I'm James Willis. Great to have you company on 2GB Breakfast in the chair for Ben Fordham today, who is enjoying a long weekend. It's Monday, June 8, and it's great to have your company. A reminder that double demerits remain in force across New South Wales. Police have been out in numbers over the past few days, targeting speeding, mobile phone use, and those drivers under the influence of alcohol. Anyone caught breaking the road rules will lose double the amount of points. We know the rules by now. The penalty is 10 points for mobile phone offences, and double demerits will conclude at midnight tonight. My number is 131 873, the text line 0460 873 873, and you can send me an email at any time via ben@2gb.com. There has been some devastating news overnight. Professor Richard Scollia has passed away aged 59 after battling brain cancer. He was a world-recognised pathologist and researcher, a senior staff member at RPA, the former Australian of the Year recipient, and a conjoint professor at the University of Sydney. In 2023, he was diagnosed with stage 4 brain cancer. At the time, the median survival was just 14 months, but he lasted for 3 years, and he became known right across the country and a household name across the country and the world after providing regular updates with frankness and without fear about his treatment. And after undertaking an experimental treatment, he continued to fight for longer than expected and made the point of living every day with hope.
1: I feel very fortunate that I can still do things and enjoy things. I certainly aren't negative for my cancer. It's still there and growing. So I'm not going to be here forever, but I want to make the most of what time I've got left.
0: He became known all over the world. This story has made headlines across the globe this morning. I was reading a tribute earlier today in the UK BBC, but Professor Richard Scollia had served at the forefront of melanoma research alongside his colleague, Dr. Georgina Long. Their revolutionary treatment saved tens of thousands of lives. In 2024, the pair were awarded the Australian of the Year, joint recipients for their groundbreaking work. And when he had setbacks, Professor Richard Scollia would always do his best to look for the positives and encourage everyone to see the light in dark situations.
1: I think for everyone, no one's here forever. You have a set amount of time, and you know, clearly I was pretty down in the dumps when I first got diagnosed. I've got writing on the wall, but I'm very determined to use that time to make the most out of my life. We've all got to make the most of our life, enjoy it, and help other people to have a good time too.
0: He's sadly passed away, and we had that news brought to us overnight at the age of 59. Our thoughts are with his wife, Dr. Katie Nichol, and his three children, Emily, Matthew, and Lucy. Later this morning, I'll read part of the letter that Richard Scollia wrote to the public, which has been released following his passing. It's a beautiful piece of writing, and we'll bring you those details a little bit later this morning. My name's James Willis, in the chair for Ben Fordham this morning on 2GB Breakfast. Our number is 131873. Meanwhile, there's been a multi-vehicle crash on the M1 at Orimba that has closed southbound lanes. Investigations have been underway for 2 hours and will apparently continue for some time. Drivers are being sent down the Pacific Highway to Central Coast Highway before rejoining the M1, and B-doubles over 25 metres long are being parked up. There's another colossal news poll this morning as well, and you might have a view on this in relation to One Nation, and we'll bring you these details throughout the morning, but support for One Nation, Pauline Hanson's party, has now reached a new high. One Nation has surged ahead of Labor for the first time in news poll history. In the latest polling, One Nation's primary vote has hit 31%. That's up 4 points since mid-May. Meanwhile, Labor's primary vote has dipped to 30%, so that's down 1 point, and the coalition is a mile behind on 18%. It's also not good news for Anthony Albanese. The Prime Minister's popularity has hit a record low. Just 36% of voters are satisfied with the PM's performance. 60% say he's not doing a good job. And things aren't much better for Angus Taylor, the opposition leader. 35% of people are satisfied with Mr. Taylor's performance. 45% are dissatisfied with his work. Aussies also appear to be overwhelmingly fed up with the major parties. Almost 70% of people say Australian politics is overdue for a big shake-up. Pauline Hanson would love the sound of that. The One Nation leader says she's considering moving to the lower house for the 2028 election. She's told the Australian newspaper, "I'm yet to determine where I'm actually going to stand. That is whether I will stand for the Senate or I'll move to a lower house seat." So those details in the Australian newspaper today. The big story, One Nation's primary vote has hit 31%. Labor are at 30%. And the coalition a mile behind at 18%. Now, I think the obvious question here for people that are running the Liberal Party behind the scenes and the Nationals, who continue to criticise and mock and belittle One Nation at every opportunity and saying they're not credible, they don't know what they're doing, they're bad for the country, they might be racist, is you guys are on 18% in the coalition. You're meant to be the opposition. You were smashed at the last election. One Nation are now at 31%. Combined, you're almost at 50% alone. Are you seriously going to continue to shun them? Or at some stage, are you going to have to be brave enough to do a deal, recognising that is the only way back to government? Because this polling is astonishing. It's not just a blip. It hasn't just been something that was around for a month or so. Perhaps people thought maybe after the worst terror attack in this country's history a few months ago in Bondi, but this is not going away. We've seen this at state elections, and it is now continuing to have a mark at the federal elections. And One Nation have some work to do to make sure they have their right candidates in order and get some policies that are lined up and online. But the polling is astonishing to me. And until the coalition wakes up to the fact that they will not get back to government without some assistance from One Nation, well, they're going to be on the other side of the chamber for a long period of time. My number's 131-873. The text line 0460-873-873. Sydney today, partly cloudy, a high chance of a shower, most likely this afternoon or evening. City right now, 11 degrees. The sunrise is at 6:55. And this is James Willis filling in for Ben Fordham on 2GB Breakfast. Dusty Fitzpatrick is on the news desk. Spiro Christopoulos has all the sport. And Steve Carline is watching the roads.
2: Traffic. Sydney's new 24-hour airport takes off in October. Tickets online now. Search WSI and discover Western Sydney International Nancy Bird Walton Airport.
3: G'day, James. As you rightly mentioned, a multi-vehicle crash has closed southbound lane to the M1 at Arimba. Investigations are ongoing. No word at this stage when the M1 will reopen. Light vehicles and heavy vehicles up to semi-travellers are diverting along the Pacific Highway to rejoin the M1 at Carryong. Now, within Sydney, easier to find a happy Tigers fan than spot any traffic congestion. It's all clear on the M2 and M7, M4 and M5. Brilliant. I'm Steve Carline, on your traffic leader, 2GB.
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0: Glenn says on the text line, James, what's the current temperature inside the studio? 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
0: Great to have your company. It is 11 minutes away from the news at 6 o'clock on Monday, June 8. My name's James Willis in the chair for Ben Fordham this morning. Now, it is June 8, and on this day, an engineering masterpiece was revealed. Here's your only hint.

0: The year was in 1948. Do you know the answer? 0460 873 873. 0460 873 873. If you know the answer to the On This Day quiz, we'll have those details for you in the next 40 minutes or so. This is a worrying sign as well. The auction clearance rate in Australia has continued to plummet. Now, the rates in Australia's capital cities have crashed to a new post-budget low. The combined capital city clearance rate fell to 51.5%. That's a 3% drop week on week, and it's the lowest rate since 2020. Now, according to industry experts, an investment strike is happening because of uncertainty linked to tax reforms. The final rate of the week to June 6 is set to drop even further. The boss of the Master Builders Association, Danita Warren, says confidence in the industry has become really shaky. She blames a perfect storm of issues, including the Iran war, rising construction costs, and property tax changes. Danita Warren says there is just so much uncertainty in the economy as a consequence of the budget decisions. The implications of people staying away from any type of investment is quite profound. Well, you've got this perfect storm, and as Danita Warren is saying today, this started before there was anything with the Middle East. That was sort of impacting supply chains, but we've had construction costs go up by 30-40% in some cases with houses over the past few years, particularly since COVID. And then all of a sudden, you've had the most radical tax reforms in decades, which have just killed off consumer confidence. Plus, you've had three interest rate hikes back to back. It looks like the RBA is going to hold fire this month, but we've had three rate hikes in three RBA meetings. And suddenly the Treasurer comes in with these radical policies that will make it harder for people or impossible for people to use negative gearing in the years ahead unless they're on new builds, and also adding a tax on capital gains. The previous discount, which has been in place since 1999, was for 50% of all capital gains. You receive that immediate discount before it's added onto your income tax. Suddenly that will be gone, and this has all been done and designed to get young people into new homes, but the impact has been much wider. And you've also got the construction and the building industry saying that this has killed confidence all in one go. It's terrible. And to be honest, every way you look at it, it's been sold to us as a way to get young people into new houses, but the reality is it's all about the government trying to have a tax grab because they're spending far too much money. And they've spent well beyond their means, and they're running deficits and will continue to run deficits every year until 2036. This year is more than $30 billion. They cannot stop spending money, and the Treasury said, we've got to find this somehow. What do we do? Oh, well, let's do a tax grab on people that invest in shares or take risk and try and start their own business. Yeah. They're getting too much of a free ride. We need to start taxing them on. I don't think the public will stand for it. 131873 is our number. Meanwhile, the King's Birthday Honours list has been unveiled, and 949 Aussies have been recognised for their outstanding achievements. Former Australia Post boss Christine Holgate has been recognised. She's been made a member of the Order of Australia for her contributions to the business world. Well done to Christine Holgate for that award today. Comedian Rove McManus is also an OAM. And also recognised in the media space is the late James Valentine. Now, the veteran ABC radio presenter sadly passed away in recent weeks from throat cancer. And he had been told that he was receiving an Order of Australia prior to his passing. So that is wonderful news. And we say congratulations to the family of James Valentine today. I'll bring you some of the other recipients of the King's Birthday Honours list throughout the morning. It's 6 minutes away from the news at 6 o'clock.
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3: Police investigators are looking into a multiple vehicle crash on the M1 at Orimba, and until they finish, all southbound lanes of the M1 will remain closed. Diversion for vehicles up to semi-trailers begins with the Pacific Highway. We've got a crash reported on Sweeney Avenue at Plumpton and at Mount Kola. We've got a burst water main affecting southbound movement there around the Pacific Highway. Across the harbour, bridge and tunnel pretty much deserted. A case of picking your favourite lane. I'm Steve Carline on Sydney's 2GB.
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0: Thank you for tuning in. We'll talk sport in just a moment with Spiro Christopoulos. A big weekend of rugby league. Also, the Swans in the AFL had a cracking victory, and also the French Open has come to an end in the last couple of days with an extraordinary way the draw played out, with all the big names falling in the early stages. There's also been a violent home invasion in Sydney's West, which unfolded before 9 o'clock last night in Merrylands. We're told four people broke into a home. They were armed with machetes and a firearm. The group assaulted an occupant before they ran from the home. No items were stolen, but this happened at 9 o'clock last night in Merrylands. Paramedics treated a 22-year-old man at the scene for a serious hand injury. He's been taken to hospital. A crime scene has been established. An investigation underway with police. If you know anything, ring Crime Stoppers on 1-800-333-000. And the Federal Department of Health has asked for some help with illicit tobacco. I'll bring you those details throughout the program this morning.
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0: Yeah, let's go to Spiro Christopoulos with all the sports. Spiro, Alexander Zverev has won the French Open.
8: He has, James. Good morning to you. It's been a long time coming. After 41 Grand Slam appearances and featuring in four major finals, Alexander Zverev finally has that trophy that he's been waiting for. It was a much tighter and closer final than we thought it would be. It came right down to the wire, went to five sets. Flavio Cobolli, the young gun from Italy, put up an outstanding fight, but it was Alexander Zverev that prevailed, and everything went his way over the past 2 weeks. Carlos Alcaraz out due to injury. Jannik Sinner got knocked out early on. Novak Djokovic failed to progress past the third round. So the odds were stacked in his favour. And we'll get all the wash up from Roland Garros with our 2GB tennis correspondent, Craig Gabriel. He'll be here after 6:30 with all the latest from Roland Garros.
0: Yeah, looking forward to chatting to Craig a little bit later on. In the rugby league, wins to the Panthers and the Sharks.
8: That's right, James. The Penrith Panthers handing the West Tigers the biggest loss in their club's history. The full-time score at CommBank Stadium, 68 points to nil. And I don't think anyone saw this result coming. The Panthers at the top of the table. The Tigers, though, they've been improved this year, so we didn't think they'd get demolished as much as they did yesterday afternoon. In the late game, the Sharks defeated the Dragons 34 points to 12. And we've got a game as well today, the Bulldogs taking on the Eels from 4:05 at Olympic Park, Accor Stadium.
0: Well done, Spiro. The news is next at 6 o'clock.
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5: It's 6 o'clock. Good morning. I'm Dusty Fitzpatrick. Former Australian of the Year Professor Richard Scollier has lost his battle with cancer, dying in Sydney at the age of 59. The renowned pathologist was diagnosed with brain cancer in 2023 and survived 3 years by undergoing a radical world-first treatment. His pioneering work as both a researcher and as patient zero has triggered a new clinical trial in the United States for future brain cancer patients. Professor Scollier is being remembered as a fighter whose legacy will live on for years to come.
9: Well, I guess I'm committed to try and make a difference, and yeah, you work hard, you can, and think big, be bold.
5: He's survived by his wife and 3 children. A fatal crash has forced the closure of southbound lanes on the M1 Pacific at Arimba. Emergency services were called to the scene to report a ute and sedan had collided. The male sedan driver died at the scene, with the ute driver taken to hospital. Traffic's being diverted via the Old Pacific Highway. Police are appealing for public assistance to find a man they want to speak to in relation to the alleged fatal kidnapping of a Sydney grandfather. 4 people have been charged over the death of 85-year-old Chris Baxerian. Detectives are looking for a man of Mediterranean or Middle Eastern appearance with long brown hair and a beard, who was spotted in Sydney's southwest shortly before Mr. Baxerian was abducted. Dozens of mourners have attended a funeral for Sydney crime boss Lorenzo Lamalu at Lekemba Mosque in Sydney's west. Jamel Wells has more.
10: The funeral was moved to Lekemba Mosque after shots were fired into another venue originally advertised as the location. Lamalu was gunned down in Vietnam in May in an attack that 2 Samoan men have confessed to on Vietnamese television. Police believe he was head of the Coconut Cartel, a gang involved in tit-for-tat shootings with the Alamedine family. His death has heightened gangland tensions, with police fearing reprisal attacks. Jamel Wills reporting.
5: Former New South Wales Premier Maurice Yemmer and veteran broadcaster Fran Kelly are among 949 Australians who've been honoured in this year's King's Birthday Honours list. Yemmer was appointed an Officer of the Order of Australia for his post-political work with community sports and children's charities. Sydney drivers are being reminded of changed traffic conditions on the Warringah Freeway. Permanent changes are now in place at the Brook Street on-ramp, meaning motorists can no longer access the Harbour Tunnel and Military Road Falcon Street off-ramp southbound. And almost 400 daycare centres across the state are failing to meet national quality standards, according to new data. In finance, one Aussie dollar buying 70 US cents.
1: 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Acer's end of financial year deals are on now. The Acer Swift Go AI series. 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
11: Alexander Zverev has finally won his maiden major tennis title. Craig Gabriel reports from the French Open.
12: Alexander Zverev bookended the final score with 6-1 sets as he defeated Flavio Cobolli to win Roland Garros 6-1, 4-6, 6-4, 6-7, 6-1 in 4 hours 16 minutes. He wondered and hoped if he would get the chance to lift a Grand Slam trophy, having lost 3 previous finals. But this was his best chance, and boy did he have to fight for it. Cobolli put up an incredibly spirited effort, but in the end he was running out of gas as Zverev hung on. Craig Gabriel, Paris.
11: Tigers coach Benji Marshall has described his team team's performance as embarrassing after being thrashed 68-0 by the Panthers. The Cronulla Sharks have defeated the Dragons 34-12, and the Maroons will name their team for Origin 2 at 9 o'clock this morning. That's sport. I'm Mike Pearsall.
5: It's 6:04. That's news and sport.
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3: In the news, Dusty mentioned an M1 crash at Arimba overnight. All southbound lanes remain closed and diversions are in place. There's a crash on Sweeney Avenue, Plumpton, and a burst water main at Mount Kola is affecting southbound lanes of the Pacific Highway. Well, our Pacific Highway in Sydney, no dramas. Princess Highway's humming between Waterfall and Newtown, and I cannot find any slow spots on Victoria Road, inbound from Parramatta to Rozelle. I'm Steve Carline with traffic every 10 minutes on 2GB.

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3: Partly cloudy with patchy fog this morning, mainly in the west. The chance of showers later, light winds heading for a top of 20 degrees in the city, the same in our west. Looking further ahead, partly cloudy tomorrow, a top of 21 degrees. Right now in town, it's 10 degrees. Humidity 91%. Winds from the west at 15 kilometres an hour. 9 degrees in Terry Hills, 8 in Gosford, 7 in Lucas Heights and Penrith. I'm Dusty Fitzpatrick. 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
4: Thank you for tuning in on Monday, June 8. My name's James Willis. Great to have your company on 2GB Breakfast. Our number's 131873. Coming up throughout the program this morning, there are new calls for Australia's school curriculum to be overhauled. Dr. Kevin Donnelly will bring us those details at 7:15. And a vote to decide on the top Aussie TV show of all time. We'll have those details for you after 7:30 this morning. 0460 873 873 is our text line number. And the 5:30 Club, well, thank you for joining us in the last half an hour, was brought to you by Sove. 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Now, in relation to the story I brought you this morning from the M1, we now have this from police. A man has died in a head-on crash on the Central Coast this morning, which has closed the southbound lanes of the M1. Emergency services were called to the Pacific Motorway at Arimba after reports a sedan and ute had crashed head-on shortly before 3:30 a.m. The man driving the sedan was treated by paramedics at the scene, but he has sadly passed away. He is yet to be formally identified. The man driving the ute has been taken to hospital in a stable condition. Officers established a crime scene and commenced an investigation. And initial inquiries, according to police, suggest the sedan was travelling north in the southbound lanes, but police are yet to hear from witnesses or anyone with dash cam footage that may assist their inquiries. If you know anything, please call Crime Stoppers on 1-800-333-000. A report will be prepared for the coroner, and the M1 remains closed at the scene with diversions in place via the old Pacific Highway. Great to have you with us. I think this is a real worry. A vital charity that flies six sick children from the bush to the city for treatment is facing a very uncertain future. They are known as Little Wings, and we tell you all about Little Wings and the remarkable work they do on 2GB all the time. They have been staring down the barrel of a huge chunk of their funding being axed in the upcoming state budget. Now, the initial proposal would have seen their annual allocation slashed from $600,000 to $200,000 a year over the next 4 years. Now, thankfully, over the last 24 hours or so, the New South Wales Health Minister, Ryan Park, has stepped in and he's guaranteed the full funding for the next financial year. But then, of course, these charities are working several years ahead and there's uncertainty about the future because funding has not been guaranteed for the coming years beyond next year. Claire Pearson is the CEO of Little Wings. She's on the line for us this morning. Claire, many thanks for your time.
5: Good morning.
4: Firstly, some good news. So what the funding, the $600,000 has been allocated and guaranteed for next year. I'm sure that's good news, but still a bit to do here.
5: Honestly, I can't tell you the relief. You know, every day we see these families coming through from regional New South Wales who they're caring for seriously ill and chronic children, and they're exhausted, and they're really deeply concerned about how their child is going to access this care. So this funding will allow us to have that stability, be constant and stable for those families to make sure they can access the care and hopefully see their child go on to thrive.
4: So that's very good news. Just explain to people, though, the difference between $200,000 and $600,000 a year. What does that allow you to do?
5: So $200,000 would have meant 135 missions, which is well below what we had anticipated. But the $600,000 brings such relief and will allow us to support 400 families across regional New South Wales. And so, you know, that is just such a huge difference when we're talking about families that are really struggling, particularly in the current climate.
4: Are you going to be okay if you have to negotiate year on year, or is it fair to say you'd much prefer to know that that $600,000 is guaranteed each year beyond next year?
5: Of course, our current funding just allows us to focus on our work, our mission, and to support these families and not constantly have to chase, you know, that support and that security. So we're very grateful for this year, and we're hoping that it is something that does become recurrent and allows us to just really focus and plan and work with the hospitals. You know, the hospitals come to us wanting to know how many missions we can deliver, how many families they can refer. And so when we've got that foresight and that long-term vision, we can really make sure that families have that security, and it relieves the pressure of all the doctors, the nurses and the social workers that are making these referrals.
4: The voice you're hearing is Claire Pearson, the CEO of Little Wings. Claire, just tell us how tough the last couple of months have been. You've had this unwelcome challenge of fuel costs going through the roof, and I remember talking about Little Wings the last time I filled in for Ben in this seat. It's been pretty tough financially for charities, hasn't it?
5: Oh, the fuel crisis has been absolutely heartbreaking for us. It's been 12 weeks of incredible challenge, and it continues to be so. It's gone up week on week. We've had another 5% increase last week, and we're sitting at about 65% increase overall, depending on where we're fueling up across regional New South Wales. But it's crippling for a charity. You know, we cannot foresee that sort of price hike. We have a very limited budget. We hustle every day to make sure that that budget is deliverable, but we just couldn't foresee that fuel increase, and it's been crippling in so many ways, and we have had to cut missions. And that's why this funding from the State Minister has been so, so critical to make sure that we can sustain. You know, if we had the cut in that funding and that avgas, it would have been a lethal blow for us.
4: Claire, we really appreciate your time this morning. We'll keep on it to make sure that those commitments are continuing for the next few years. Thank you again.
5: Thank you so much.
4: Claire Pearson, the CEO of Little Wings, joining us this morning. Their website, by the way, if you'd like to make a donation and find out more about the wonderful work they do. Last year, 5,100 children were able to receive access to healthcare, largely in city areas, that these kids that lived in the bush, because of the operations that Little Wings do. The website is littlewings.org.au, and you can donate through that. But in the last financial year, 2,421 missions completed. They do wonderful work. I would have thought for a state budget, we're talking about the difference between $200,000 and $600,000 a year. It's a piddling amount over 4 years. Well done to the minister for guaranteeing it next year, but that money should be locked in for the next few years as well, in my view, because they are a wonderful charity. Hey, just apropos of nothing, and I'd be keen for a call on this early, 131873. Has Sydney become one of the worst places in Australia for parking? And I sort of noticed this across the weekend when I spent a bit of time in the city and also in the inner west. But it's very, very hard now to find a main street that offers any sort of free parking anywhere. Now, I was in Balmain on the weekend on Darling Street, and they give you half an hour for free. Oh, the luxury. And otherwise you're in the sort of side streets and you can generally find a park, but within half an hour, the rangers are out to get you. The city and places like Surry Hills and areas like that, I mean, you just wouldn't even bother now. And sure, we've got some really good light rail facilities that work quite well, and the metro obviously connects you, and you've got other trains and buses, and the whole idea is for people to catch public transport. But at the same time, if you want to be able to drive into the city up to Oxford Street and do some shopping there, maybe into the CBD, Surrey Hills, I don't know. It just feels like in the last few years, all the free spots have gone and been replaced by either paid parking or no parking at all. And now you've got this extra added component of EV parking where you can only park there if you're going to charge your electric vehicle. So there's not many spaces left for anyone anymore, I've noticed. And it's not just in the city, but it's Parramatta and it's other areas of Sydney now where you used to be able to get a park for free. And suddenly it's become very, very difficult to park anywhere. Now, I know, having been to the Gold Coast over the last few weeks, that Sydney has just become this place where it's just almost impossible. Then you go to the Gold Coast and you can park all day for free in some areas. I don't know. Has this happened overnight? Am I sort of missing something here? I'm not quite sure. But in my experience, it's almost like don't bother now with the car. 131873 is our number. The text line 0460 873 873. I'd be keen to hear from you and where you live and how hard it is now to have a car that is not an electric vehicle. 131873.
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7: No word yet on when the M1 might reopen at Arimba. We had a nasty crash at 3:30 this morning. Crash investigators are on the scene and until they wrap up, diversions will take drivers down Pacific Highway to Central Coast Highway before heading back up the hill at Carryong. No delays on Marsh Street or Airport Drive towards International. Joyce and Qantas drives towards domestic. They're doing well. Across the harbour, nothing phases us and the M5 is humming. I'm Steve Carline on Sydney's 2GB.
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4: It's 20 minutes past 6 on Monday, June 8. Great to have you with us. 0460 873 873. Jenny says, James, from MacArthur to Circular Quay to international and domestic airports, it is train instead of $150 for shuttle one way. Thank you. 0460 873 873. Dean's online. G'day, Dean.
5: Morning, James.
4: Go ahead. Sydney parking. Well, is it getting worse?
5: It's getting worse. It's pretty diabolical and it's so difficult. And this is the reason why I bought myself a van, even though I don't really need one. I bought myself a van so I can use the loading zones for half an hour.
4: Thank you. Look, I couldn't believe it. I mean, there's nowhere to park anymore, Dean, and unless you are dropping off in a loading zone. And then all the spaces that were left have been harvested off for EVs now as well. So what's left for the poor petrol driver? Not much. More text on that in just a moment.
3: You're listening to Sydney's Best Breakfast. And now, the US Report.
4: Yeah, this was good fun. US President Donald Trump has stormed out of an interview with NBC News after a heated exchange.
6: You're either crooked or you're stupid. Right,
7: let's call it quits because I've had enough. Thank you, darling. Have a good
8: Mr.
7: time.
8: Mr. President, let's please. I traveled all the way to Wisconsin.
7: I traveled all the way to Wisconsin. On and off in the rain. And I've given you enough time. You ought to straighten out your press because you know what?
8: Mr. President,
7: a country can never be great with a dishonest press.
4: He's something else. Harley Carnes, good morning to you.
9: Well, yeah, but it's, in this particular case, it's his fault. I mean, he was in a conversation with Kristen Welker at NBC and they had been talking about the fund that the president wanted to set up, $1.7 billion, nearly 1.8, to make cash payouts to the victims, as he called it, of federal lawfare, particularly related to the January 6th riots that went on in Washington D.C. And that's been pulled off. You know, the Republicans, backed out of it, chickened out, whatever you want to call it, when the Democrats were four square against it and they held center stage, and it made a lot of sense. You know, people are saying, "What are you doing?" And so the president is the one who brought up the 2020 election. If he hadn't brought it up, probably wouldn't have come up, and they probably wouldn't have had the conversation. But then she gave it to him. She, you know, said to him, you know, where do you get the idea that it was rigged? And he stands by that. He feels that way. And an awful lot of people agree with him all around the country, but certainly not the press. And so he doesn't like them. He makes it pretty clear.
4: Yeah, the fake news, Harley. Meanwhile, the World Cup, which gets underway in a matter of days, is expected to be a boozy one in your part of the world.
9: 1 billion bottles of beer on the wall. 1 billion bottles of beer. Take one down and pass it around. 999,999,999 bottles of beer on the wall. Might take a while to do that song, you know, but that's the expectation. An additional 1 billion pints of beer will be consumed worldwide because of all you drinkers who love the World Cup. And they figure the United States is going to be a big benefactor of this, or a beneficiary of this, I'm sorry, and probably Europe, because there's so many beer drinkers in Europe. And look, I've been to Australia, so I know you guys drink a lot of beer.
4: Oh, yeah.
9: There's no question about that.
4: Oh, yeah.
9: No doubt about it. Yeah. And it's an awful lot of beer, and it's good business. You know, the broader

0: economic impact. That's really what it's all about, I guess. It should boost, the World Cup will boost global gross domestic product by $41 billion. That's big money. That's a lot of money. You know, we're not going to get all of it, but we'll get a chunk.
1: But do most Americans care about it?
0: No. Sorry to say. I mean, it's not even real football. Which is not fair. I know it's football. I know it's soccer and all that stuff. But, and I can't say no Americans. Because, you know, all Americans play soccer or football. You know, we all play it, footy, whatever you want to call it, when we're kids. But then as we get older, we don't do it anymore. I don't know exactly why, because I think it's a great sport. I don't understand why Americans don't really care, other than we have our own football. It's oblong. It bounces funny when it hits, and it's just different. And so I don't even know why we call it football.
1: Yeah.
0: Because we throw it more than we kick it these days.
1: Yeah, well, the bandwagon every 4 years gets underway one way or the other, Harley, and we all pretend to be football fans. I appreciate your time. We'll chat to you tomorrow. Thank you.
0: All right. Thank you. Bye-bye.
1: Harley Carnes of the United States. Yes, it gets underway on Friday, our time, at 5 o'clock with Mexico up against South Africa, and the Socceroos play on Sunday, June 14, against Turkey. That's the way that I see the draw. We'll have more details on that throughout the day and the week with Spiro Christopoulos on sport.
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3: The M1 remains closed, southbound at Arimba. Diversions are in place, but larger B doubles have to stay put until crash investigations wrap up. At Mount Kolar, there's a burst water main hydrating southbound lanes of the Pacific Highway. Just a little action on the M7 around Bourke Hills. I mean, certainly not much, and the smallest amount of noticeable traffic on Warringah Freeway at North Sydney. Gore Hill Freeway is a doddle. I'm Steve Carline on your traffic leader, 2GB.
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1: Today is the 8th of June. It was on this day in 1942 that a Japanese submarine shelled the coast of Newcastle. During the attack, 34 shells were fired, but luckily caused very little damage. This assault followed the attack on Sydney Harbour on the night of May 31. In 1948, the first Porsche was unveiled in Austria. Chief engineer Ferdinand Porsche hand-built the car known as Number One. In 1969, Brian Jones was sacked from the Rolling Stones. His performance in the studio became unreliable due to his drinking habits, so Mick Jagger, Keith Richards and Charlie Watts fired him. It was on this day in 1984 that Ghostbusters premiered in cinemas. Love that film. The film starring Bill Murray and Dan Aykroyd brought in more than $295 million at the global box office. Great film, great series. And in 1974, Paul McCartney and Wings hit number one in the US.

0: That song, Band on the Run, was a chart-topping song in six countries. It all happened on this day, the 8th of June. Great to have your company on this Monday. This is James Willis filling in for Ben Fordham. The news is next at 6:30.
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2: It's 6:30. Good morning. I'm Dusty Fitzpatrick. Israel's air defences have intercepted a barrage of ballistic missiles believed to be fired directly from Iran into northern Israel. It marks the first direct Iranian bombardment since a fragile ceasefire took effect in early April, with today also marking 100 days since the conflict began. Former White House advisor Tony Schafer told Today Donald Trump still has a range of options if Iran continues its operations.
3: The way the president phrased it, and I do believe it to be true, that attriting, continue to degrade the Iranian military will make it so weak we can just literally go in and get it. I think that's what will happen if there cannot be a solid agreement between the Iranians and the United States.
2: Australian cancer researcher Professor Richard Scollier is being remembered as a pioneer following his death from brain cancer at the age of 59. Before his passing, the federal government committed $5.9 million to establish a research chair in his name and to accelerate clinical trials. In a final farewell letter released by his family, Professor Scollier says he hopes to be remembered as an everyday Australian who gave it a crack. A man's died and another's been hospitalised after a head-on crash on the state's central coast. Emergency services called to the M1 Pacific at Arimba this morning had been found his sedan and ute had collided. The crash has forced the total closure of the motorway's southbound lanes, with traffic being diverted onto the old Pacific Highway. Police investigating the alleged kidnapping and murder of an 85-year-old Sydney man have made a fresh appeal for information. Toby Goff reports.
4: Chris Bagsarian was abducted from his North Ryde home in February before his remains were discovered 11 days later near a golf club at Pitt Town. While four people have already been charged, police have now released CCTV images of a fifth man they want to speak with. He was last seen at a Leppington hardware store on the morning of Wednesday, the 11th of February, 2 days before the alleged kidnapping. He's described as being of Mediterranean or Middle Eastern appearance, with long brown hair and a beard, and of medium build. Anyone with information is urged to contact Crime Stoppers. Toby Goff, Sydney.
2: A crime scene's been set up after a home invasion in Sydney's west. Emergency services called to the Merrylands property last night to reports a gang carrying machetes had forced its way inside and left a man with serious hand injuries. And late broadcaster James Valentine has been appointed a member of the Order of Australia in the King's Birthday Honours List. The veteran radio presenter and television host, who died in April, has been recognised for his significant service to the media, music and children's literature. Turning now to finance, one Australian dollar is currently buying 70.27 US cents.
1: 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ASA's end of financial year deals are on now. 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
5: The Cronulla Sharks have posted their third victory in a row, defeating the Dragons 34-12 in the Shire. The Panthers have stamped their authority on the competition with a 68-0 hammering of the Tigers. At 9 o'clock this morning, Queensland will announce its team for Origin 2. The Blues will name their side after this afternoon's match between the Bulldogs and the Eels. Aussie pole vaulter Curtis Marshall has stunned Mondo Duplantis at the world record holders' home event in the Athletics Diamond League in Stockholm. It's the Swiss athlete's first loss in over 1,000 days, stretching 40 consecutive competitions. Alexander Zverev has defeated Flavio Caboli in five sets to claim the French Open crown, his first major tennis title. In AFL, the Swans beat St Kilda 104-102 at the SCG, and Kimi Antonelli has won the Monaco Grand Prix, extending his lead in the Formula One Championship. That's sport. I'm Mike Pearsall.
2: It's 26-7. That's news and sport.
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7: South on the M1, traffic is being diverted at Orimba along the Pacific Highway, Mans Road, Central Coast Highway before rejoining the M1 at Carryong. We've got a burst water main on the Pacific Highway at Mount Kola. Great Western through the Blue Mountains is fine, except for that bit west of Mount Victoria. Hume Motor away, just enough traffic to register at Yass. Closer to Sydney, it's pick your favourite lane. And Princes Highway humming between Waterfall and Wollongong. I'm Steve Carline on Sydney's 2GB. 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
3: Partly cloudy with patchy fog this morning, mainly in the west. The chance of showers later. Light winds heading for a top of 20 degrees in the city, the same in our west. Looking further ahead, partly cloudy tomorrow, a top of 21, a shower or two Wednesday. Right now in town, 10 degrees, humidity 91%. It's 9 degrees in Terry Hills, 8 in Gosford and Penrith, 7 in Lucas Heights, 6 in Bankstown. I'm Dusty Fitzpatrick. There'll be more news at 7 o'clock on your news leader, Sydney's 2GB.
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4: Thank you for tuning in on this Monday morning, June 8. My name's James Willis. Great to have your company. We'll chat to Peter Switzer in a moment about the clearance rates from auctions across the weekend. They've crashed, and they crashed the week before as well, but there's some interesting data here. We'll go through that with Peter Switzer in just a moment. But first, Alexander Zverev has done it. He's finally won his first major title at the French Open, and it came right down to the wire at Roland Garros. The decider went to five sets, and the man that was covering all of it is Craig Gabriel, the 2GB tennis correspondent, who's on the line from Paris. Craig, bonjour.
5: JW, bonjour to you. As you cross to me, Sasha Zverev has only just finished his post-match media conference following this this final, as you said, his first major title, and he admitted, he said, I'm repeating myself because I think I'm a little bit drunk at the moment.
4: A great final and a fascinating tournament when you consider some of the big names didn't go all that far.
5: Well, yeah, it was a totally topsy-turvy tournament. I mean, as I'd been saying right through the event, expect the unexpected with this French Open, because we just didn't know what was going to happen. All those favorites, all those people, the players that we're expecting to see the tail end of the tournament were nowhere to be seen, all gone. And, you know, you just take advantage of the situation, and he certainly did. It was a big final. 4 hours, 16 minutes was on the clock on the court when it finished. And, you know, it's a big deal. I mean, he's come so close in the past, three times in the past, and finally did it, because he was starting to wonder if he was ever going to win a major.
4: Do you think this is a one-off, Craig, or is men's tennis still resetting? Obviously, Alcaraz injured for this one.
5: Yeah, look, what Zverev was just saying, which I think is interesting, he said this could be a catalyst for him. He's got the monkey off his back. He says, even if I lose another final, I'm still a Grand Slam champion. He said, this happened when I had a run with the Masters 1000s. When I won one, I started to win a lot of them. So he feels that this could be the start of something, maybe another couple more. I'm not saying he's going to win 10 or 20 or anything, but certainly he's got the ability. He's got the game. He's just got to keep the mental side.
4: And in the women's tournament, a remarkable victory for a teenager, Mira Andreeva.
5: Yeah, and she was watching this men's final as well this afternoon. Sat right through the 4 hours, 16 minutes after winning her first major as well yesterday, and first time she'd been in the final of a major, and that was a big deal. At 19 years of age, the youngest since Monica Seles in 1992, and only the third teenager this century to win a major. So it was certainly a big deal for her, and quite a convincing scoreline for her.
4: Well done, Craig. Where's the next stop for you on the tennis tour?
5: London tomorrow. I'm going to Cyprus for a couple of days, then I go back to London on next weekend and really get stuck into the grass court season. Wimbledon is just really around the corner.
4: Business or coach?
5: What do you think?
4: You do a great job. We'll catch you soon at Wimbledon. Thank you, Craig. Craig Gabriel, our 2GB's tennis correspondent, the best in the business, live from Paris after Zverev winning the men's French Open final this morning.
2: Money, money, money. You're listening to Sydney's Best Breakfast. And now, the business report.
4: Yeah, we mentioned this earlier. Auction clearance rates in Australia's capital cities have crashed to a new low following the federal budget and three interest rate rises this year. Consumer and investment confidence are at all-time lows at the moment, it feels, in some parts of the country. Peter Switzer from switzer.com.au has all the details. Morning, Switz.
6: Yeah, hi, James. We get business and consumer confidence this week. There'll be really important reading post-budget. But you're right, the auction clearance rates over the weekend fell to 51.5%. That's the lowest since April 2020. What happened in March 2020, James? Can you recall?
4: Well, the world pandemic, of course, COVID-19. Yeah. But
6: COVID came to town. So, like, we're going back to numbers when people were so panicky about this pandemic that they weren't showing up to auctions and they weren't having a real go. Now, what's also interesting, mate, that reading was 51.5%. That was the capital city clearance rate. But in end of May, it was 54.5%. But within a week, it dropped to 49%. So what Cotality's Tim Lawless is saying is that a lot of sales fall through when you get a market so negative like now. So what's read over the weekend is what they call a preliminary reading. When you get the real reading, it drops by a lot more. And you start working out that fear is spreading from industry to industry, and it shows up on the weekends in these auction clearance rates. But like the Master Builders Association's Chief Executive, Danita Wong, was saying that the building industry is really reeling at the moment. The Middle East war and fuel costs, you've got the other costs associated with the war. Then you throw this budget dread in for investors and business owners. And what we're seeing at auctions, mate, is some sellers are trying to dump their properties. Lots of buyers are playing a waiting game, and why wouldn't you? Investors have little interest in an existing property. So when you go to an auction now, because existing properties don't have this 50% discount and negative gearing, why would you turn up as an investor to buy them? Unless you thought they were going to be such ridiculously low prices. But at the moment, investors would only be looking at new properties because that's where you get the negative gearing and the 50% discount.
4: Yeah, but at the same time, you've got people in the Albanese government, including Jim Chalmers, somehow suggesting that all of this could be a good thing because it's going to bring prices down and potentially allow more young people into the market.
6: Yeah, but the thing about, I was made a point then, is that when new properties go up for sale, which you kind of expect young people to go for, because existing properties are still expensive.
4: Yeah.
6: You know, even if you take $1 million property and take 10% off it, it's still $900,000. And by the way, there's a majority of voters out there, or a big chunk of voters, who own existing properties who, James, might not be all that happy about the fact that they're becoming less wealthy. And this is going to affect the wealth effect on consumption and business activity. So, like, it's all very well to say you're bringing prices down, but you're also saying to Australians, we're going to make you less wealthy. And I don't think a lot of Australians can be happy about that.
4: Absolutely. And the markets?
6: Yeah, Dow down 695 points. Now, Ben, this is a big chip sell-off in the US. Now, chips have been driving the US markets up, and now markets could be starting to tumble. Local market expected 170 points tomorrow because we're on holidays today. That's 1.36%. That's a big drop in one day. Aussie dollar at 70.26 US cents. It was 1.5 cents higher last week. So this could also have some negative winds blowing across the economy on top of the post-budget negative winds. And can I just throw one thing in before I go?
4: Of course.
6: One of the great fans of Ben's show is David White, who used to be the Triple M news director in the heydays of Triple M.
4: Yeah.
6: And he sent me a picture today of the Prime Minister, Anthony Albanese, in a McDonald's outfit. And the headline was, "Would you like a McNuffin? And would you want lies with that?" a very funny pick, which I don't think the Prime Minister would be very happy about.
4: No, not at all. But there, it wouldn't be the only one, Switz, that we've seen in recent weeks from large sections of the tech sector who have been blowing up about the fact that this discount on capital gains no longer applies and won't in the future. It'll be replaced by the pre-1999 model, but with a minimum of 30%. We appreciate your time. We'll chat tomorrow. Thank you.
6: Cheers, mate.
4: Peter Switzer from switzer.com.au. So the auction property market being like some significant changes here. Now, at the same time, the Albanese government would say, well, it's a good thing that prices are coming down. But then anyone that has, well, the majority of people that have any sort of wealth across Australia, the majority of people that are in that category are in that category because of the wealth attached to their home. And 9 times out of 10, young people get their start now because of the bank of mum and dad who assist with a deposit or maybe acts as a guarantor at the same time. So, look, this is a really, really interesting time for the property market across the board. And I don't think there's any guarantee that anyone that has been negatively gearing right now will sell their property, particularly in the short term. They, of course, have been grandfathered by this scheme, so they don't have to come immediately back online. They're not going to be forced to sell it. So rents are going to go up and the impact is going to be significant. We're already seeing that with property prices and the clearance rate falling in recent weeks. It's 14 minutes away from the news at 7 o'clock.
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7: M1 southbound lanes remain closed at Arimba. There's a burst water main on the Pacific Highway at Mount Kolar. I cannot fault the M7 or M2. Inbound M4 traffic marginally drops a bit of speed around Auburn. I think most drivers wouldn't notice. You could get a game of street cricket going on the M5. Clear lanes east and west between Preston's and the airport tunnels and along the northern beaches, Barrenjoey and Pittwater roads humming. I'm Steve Carline on 2GB.
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4: It's 9 minutes away from the news at 7 o'clock. This is a big move for Sydney's nightlife and a good one, in my view. The Minns government, the New South Wales government, has made a call to boost outdoor concerts at the Sydney Opera House. They will soon be allowed to go later, be bigger, and even be louder. The new rules are putting music goers above the Harbourside residents. Originally, concerts had to be done and dusted by 10 p.m. due to noise restrictions, but now major events will be allowed to run from 8 o'clock until midnight. 8 a.m. until midnight, that is. The capacity of people has also increased from 6,000 to 7,000. The Prime Minister has backed the plan. Anthony Albanese says he's a member of the Fun Faction. He says the Opera House is an asset that should be maximised. It brings enormous activity, economic activity, and it brings enormous joy for people. But under these changes, which were first reported in the Sunday Telegraph across the weekend with Linda Soumalos, the capacity for Opera House concerts will increase from 6,000 to 7,000, and concerts and major events will be allowed to run from 8 a.m. until midnight. I think 10 p.m. is too early in an international city, which is meant to be a 24-hour economy. And sure, there are some residents nearby around areas of the Opera House, but most people don't live in that area. And if we can attract major events to there, big artists, international performances, it's a good thing. It should be allowed at all times.
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4: Yeah, this is becoming a pretty big story. The son of a British couple jailed in Iran is calling for a prisoner exchange. Craig and Lindsay Foreman have been detained since January 2025. Adam Gilchrist is with us. Adam, good morning.
15: Hiya, James. Yeah, 18 months ago, Craig and Lindsay Foreman were on a motorcycle journey around the world. And you could argue, perhaps arrogantly, they thought they'd be fine by journeying into any country that they chose. Unfortunately, they chose the wrong one in going into Iran. And now their son, or rather, I should say, her son, is saying that they absolutely could be released if the British Foreign Office in London agreed to a prisoner exchange, that there is an Iranian prisoner here who would want to return home, who the Iranians would want back, etc., etc. The only thing is, it may be that there are negotiations going on, but the Justice Secretary and indeed Deputy Prime Minister David Lammy has talked about how he can't comment on arrangements. There are no arrangements in place, and we would not want to undermine discussions that are taking place. So whilst I understand the son, Joe Bennett, pushing, saying, where are the governments? What are they doing? Maybe sometimes he has to stay a little bit stum for the good of the people involved. The only thing is, his mum and her partner are on hunger strike at the moment. They're both entering into 3 and 4 weeks of hunger strike. So, unfortunately for them, the clock is ticking, and sometimes getting stuff out of other countries is tricky.
4: Absolutely. And the school taking the phone ban to another level?
15: They are too, yeah. This primary school, the Holy Family Catholic Primary School here in West London, has decided to have not just a no-phone day for pupils, but a no-screen day for all pupils and teachers. So completely screen-free Monday. So no smartphones, no laptops, no monitors, no old-fashioned TVs or overhead projectors, you name it, screens are out. And it's become so popular, parents have been supporting it, so now the parents are doing it too. So everyone at the school has agreed on Mondays they do not do screens of any kind. It's right up there with No Carb Wednesday and No Beer Friday, isn't it?
4: No Beer Friday, I like that one. Adam, thank you. We'll chat to you tomorrow with Ben. We appreciate your time.
15: Sure.
4: Adam Gilchrist in London. After 7 o'clock, we're also going to bring you some new details, which are not good, but perhaps not a surprise, about the performance of Australian school children in terms of education and fresh calls for Australia's school curriculum to be overhauled. Dr. Kevin Donnelly will have those details at 7.15.
16: Did you know that two-thirds of Sydney-siders are just a 45-minute drive, rideshare or taxi to Sydney's new 24-hour airport? WSI takes off in October. Tickets online now.
7: A crash at 3.30 this morning on the M1 at Arimba has closed all southbound lanes. There has been progress. Expect southbound lanes to remain closed for some time yet. B-doubles over 25 metres are being parked up, and vehicles up to semi-trailers are being diverted, and that starts with the Pacific Highway. At Smeaton Grange, near Magdalen Catholic High School, a crash on Harley Road, and the M4 westbound, Camry breakdown around Beresford Road. I'm Steve Carline, 2GB.
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4: Let's go to Spiro with all the sport and the Origin teams announced today for Game 2, mate.
21: That's right, James. Good morning to you. We've got rugby league action this afternoon at Accor Stadium in Sydney Olympic Park. The Canterbury-Bankstown Bulldogs hosting the Parramatta Eels from 4.05 in the annual King's Birthday public holiday fixture. And whenever these teams go head-to-head, it's always a great battle. But at the conclusion of that match, the Blues coach Laurie Daly will name his team for Game 2. A fair bit of interest in the squad that he picks and whether Mitchell Moses is included after missing Game 1 due to injury. The Queensland coach Billy Slater will announce his side this morning. Reports this morning suggesting that Reece Walsh will get the nod to return to the team via the interchange bench. And in Sunday afternoon rugby league, a big win to the Panthers over the Tigers, 68-0. So the Tigers fans a little wounded this morning, and the Sharks too good for the Dragons, 34-12, the final score in that game.
4: Yeah, we'll talk next hour about the thrilling finish in the AFL for the Sydney Swans, who are having a remarkable season. They are the team to beat this year. But on the NRL, I'm sure I'm right in saying things have fallen off for the West Tigers from the moment Jerome Luai announced that that he's joining PNG in a couple of years from now. They haven't been the same side since. That's a shocking loss.
21: It is, James. I think you're right. You're onto something there. As soon as that was announced, they started losing games. They were in the top four playing well, and they've taken a turn for the worse, the Tigers.
4: The news is next at 7 o'clock.
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3: It's 7 o'clock. Good morning, I'm Dusty Fitzpatrick. The Prime Minister is remembering Professor Richard Scollier as a remarkable man with one of the nation's biggest hearts. The former Australian of the Year has lost his battle with brain cancer, dying in Sydney at the age of 59. Diagnosed in 2023 and given only months to live, Professor Scollier outlived his prognosis undergoing experimental treatment. Anthony Albanese says he inspired all of us through his courage, and his name will be spoken when a cure to brain cancer is found. Ukraine's president has arrived in the United Kingdom for defence talks just hours after a drone assault targeting military sites near St. Petersburg. Volodymyr Zelensky will make a plea for urgent ammunition deliveries from allied nations after the Russian president denied his latest peace proposal. Speaking on Sky, Zelensky maintains he wants to end the war in the quickest and easiest way possible.
0: I'm ready for any kind of format with mediation of Americans, better Americans in Europeans, or only Europeans, or just bilateral, doesn't matter. What matters, to stop it as quick as possible.
3: Tensions have spiked in the Middle East as the conflict enters its 100th day following direct Iranian missile strikes on Israeli territory. Tehran launched the retaliatory waves after Israel carried out a deadly airstrike on a militant command center in Beirut. US President Donald Trump has stated American troops will remain deployed in the region until the war is resolved. Back home, and police on the Central Coast are investigating a fatal head-on crash which has blocked southbound lanes of the M1. Initial inquiries suggest a sedan was travelling north in the southbound lane when it struck an oncoming ute at Arimba. Detectives have established a crime scene while diversions are in place via the Old Pacific Highway. A charity which flies sick children from the bush to the city for treatment is welcoming a funding commitment from the state government. $600,000 has been allocated and guaranteed for Little Wings in the next state budget. Chief Executive Claire Pearson has told James Willis, while the money's welcome, the organisation needs more certainty.
1: Our current funding just allows us to focus on our work, our mission, and to support these families and not constantly have to chase, you know, that support and that security. So we're very grateful for this year, and we're hoping that it is something that does become recurrent and allows us to just really focus and plan.
3: Also making news, figures show a spike in data centre construction in New South Wales and Victoria has overtaken the scale of the last decade's mining boom, and celebrated broadcaster and musician James Valentine's been honoured on the annual King's Birthday list following his death. In finance, one Australian dollar is buying 70.3 US cents.
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22: The Sharks have posted 5 unanswered tries in the second half to run down the Dragons in a 34-12 victory in the Shire. Earlier, the Panthers thrashed the Tigers 68-0, the third biggest margin in history. Tigers coach Benji Marshall says they played brain dead football.
23: I'm actually surprised they stuck around as long as they did, because it was clear to me from the start we weren't there.
22: Marshall talking about the Tigers fans there. The Maroons will name their team for Origin 2 this morning. Reports claim Reece Walsh is set for a recall to the bench at the expense of Ezra Mann. In tennis, Alexander Zverev has won the French Open final, beating Flavio Caboli in 5 sets at Roland Garros. The Swans have pulled off a miracle escape in the AFL, overturning a more than 30-point deficit against St Kilda. And Australia has defeated New Zealand to claim the Women's Rugby Sevens World Championship in Bordeaux. That's sport. I'm Mike Pearsall.
3: It's 7:04. And that's the latest news in sport.
16: Sport. Aussie-owned Red Energy has energy plans to suit homes right up to big businesses. Call them on 131 806.
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7: The M1 at Arimba was the scene for a multiple vehicle crash earlier today. All southbound lanes are closed and will remain closed until crash investigations conclude. The M4 at Greystanes has a breakdown in the westbound shoulder after Beresford Road. We've had a crash on Hartley Road at Smeaton Grange. Victoria Road just cannot believe it's a Monday. No issues with the Hume Highway inbound. The Great Western drivers are sitting on the speed limit all the way. I'm Steve Carline on your traffic leader, 2GB.

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3: Partly cloudy with some patchy fog about this morning, mainly in our west. The chance of showers later, light winds. Heading for a top of 20 degrees in the city, the same in the west. Looking further ahead, partly cloudy tomorrow, a top of 21, a shower or two on Wednesday. Right now in the city, it's 10 degrees, humidity 91%, 9 degrees in Terry Hills, 8 Gosford and Penrith, 7 Lucas Heights, 6 in Bankstown. I'm Dusty Fitzpatrick. 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
2: This is 2GB Breakfast with James Willis, filling in for Ben Fordham.
4: Thank you for tuning in on Monday, June 8th. It's great to have your company in the chair for Ben Fordham. My number is 131873, the text line 0460 873 873. And throughout the morning, we will continue to bring you tributes to Professor Richard Scollier, a former winner and joint recipient of the Australian of the Year Award in 2024, has died at the age of 59. The Prime Minister, Anthony Albanese, in the last 5 minutes has said, with the passing of Richard Scollier, we have lost one of our brightest lights and one of our biggest hearts. The Prime Minister says, as the joint 2024 Australian of the Year, Professor Scollier took his place in the national spotlight with determination and purpose as he very publicly dealt with his brain cancer and his stage 4 aggressive form of brain cancer, glioblastoma. Every day, this remarkable man, the cancer specialist who became his own subject, took us into his confidence and he lifted us all in the process. Richard's journey was difficult and confronting. My uncertain path, as he termed it, with characteristic understatement. Yet it was one he travelled with courage, determination and a grace that never ceased to be remarkable. The way he shared it with us was an act of profound generosity. He showed us what it meant to hope and to keep searching for solutions. He showed us how to stand firm against fear and stay true to yourself. The Prime Minister posting that tribute to Professor Richard Scollier, who has passed away at the age of 59. Our thoughts are with his family this morning.
2: James Willis comments. When it's cold outside, stay warm in Underworks heat pods, extra warm thermals and socks. Underworks, the number wonder down under for socks.
4: Here's a very easy savings option for the federal budget. I reckon the government should be shutting down a ridiculous review panel. They are known as the Administrative Review Tribunal. And by design, the tribunal conducts reviews of decisions made by ministers, departments and the bureaucracy, while you and I pick up the bill for the process, which in some cases can take months and years. The Administrative Review Tribunal costs about $300 million a year to run, in fact more than that, and boasts 1,200 staff. And often the decisions it comes up with, in my view, are not in our national interest. They have a habit, in my view, of getting it wrong. And here is just the latest example of a long line of issues, many of which have been broadcast right here with Ben Fordham. Shocking details have emerged at the weekend of an alleged assault involving a teenage girl. Last week, the 17-year-old was in the back of a rideshare vehicle in North Sydney when the driver allegedly pulled over. It's alleged the man, a Mongolian national, climbed into the back of the vehicle before allegedly assaulting the teenager. The young girl was assessed and taken to hospital, and the rideshare driver, who is 50 years of age, was arrested at Sydney Airport picking up or dropping off another passenger and charged. He's now been refused bail and the case remains before the court. And here is the concerning detail to bring you this morning. According to the Daily Telegraph, the Mongolian national has previously had his visa application refused. He was part of a joint application along with his wife and a third person in 2023. At the time, Home Affairs ruled that they did not meet the criteria for a visa. I think it was a student visa application. Home Affairs did their job, but you can guess what happens next. The decision was sent to the Administrative Review Tribunal, who overruled the government agency, and instead the tribunal ruled that the Mongol national's wife, in fact, did meet the criteria for a visa, and they have ordered the joint application be reconsidered. Fast forward a few months, a few years, the 50-year-old allegedly commits a shocking act on a teenage girl in Sydney, allegedly climbing into the back of a rideshare vehicle in North Sydney before assaulting her. The matter remains before the courts, but it is a shocking look for the tribunal. Now, as I say, Ben Fordham, the regular host of this program, has been highlighting some of the other dud decisions they've made in recent weeks. The same tribunal has been quietly overturning deportation decisions for serious foreign offenders. In the last 6 months, 6 months alone, at least 73 migrants have successfully overturned visa cancellations through the tribunal. Some of the cases include the African man who abused a 9-year-old girl and was allowed to stay because he's on the NDIS, an Indian child porn offender who convinced the tribunal he was lonely and struggling with his sexuality, and a creep from the Philippines convicted over a sexual offence on a bus involving a 14-year-old schoolgirl. It's pretty clear to me. Too often, this tribunal backs the wrong horse. They make the minister of the day's job even harder, and they have allowed serious offenders on visas to remain here, instead of sending them home to be another country's problem. And honestly, this should just be clear cut. Some of these people are not our problem. They have not met the criteria for a visa, or they've had a visa cancelled. Send them on the next plane home. And in fairness to Tony Burke, the Home Affairs Minister, or whoever the Home Affairs Minister may be of the day, previously it was Claire O'Neill, a lot of these people, the minister has said, no, you don't belong here. Sorry, you don't meet the criteria. You're going home. All the department has said that. And instead, with taxpayers' money, you're allowed to go to the Administrative Review Tribunal, who look at the decision and say, oh, no, these poor people, they should be allowed to stay. Let's give them a visa. How ridiculous. Many of these people are not our problem and, as I say, should be on the next plane home.
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5: Crash investigators are on the scene of an earlier prang on the M1 at Arimba. All southbound lanes of the M1 are closed and southbound drivers are being sent along the Pacific Highway. At Greystanes, a breakdown on the westbound shoulder of the M4 after Beresford Road. Just hearing now of a van breakdown on the M4 Maryland around Pitt Street overpass, lane 1 to close there, and towards International Airport Drive, bunching up just a little. I'm Steve Carline, with traffic every 10 minutes on 2GB.
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4: Great to have you with us. It is 18 minutes past 7. Broken down on a transurban road this morning. Don't worry, they've got eyes on the road 24/7 with incident response to help you get back on your way. That's transurban. This is incredibly alarming, but perhaps for anyone with a child in the education system or a teacher listening to us this morning, it's perhaps not surprising. A new report is calling for the complete overhaul of Australia's education system because learning standards are dramatically declining. 20 years ago, Australian students were among the smartest in the world. We ranked fourth in reading, eighth in science, and 11th in mathematics, and often performed other countries, including some of our allies. But now Australia's rankings have plummeted. We've crashed to 16th in reading, 17th in science, and 29th in maths. According to the Menzies Research Centre, the Australian curriculum is a central part of the problem. They've found the syllabus isn't specific enough and it's wrapped in vague, politically correct language. They're calling for a complete rewrite of the curriculum to help drive our standards back to what they once were. Dr. Kevin Donnelly, the report author, joins us on the line this morning. Dr. Donnelly, thanks for your time.
14: My pleasure, James.
4: These are pretty significant drops in the past 20 years. We were once almost leading the world or punching above our weight in a lot of these categories, and now for reading, science and maths, we've gone backwards big time.
14: Absolutely, and even teachers know.

0: these stupid cross-curricular priorities, they call it, Asia, sustainability, Aboriginal. Get rid of it. I mean, we don't need that. And also, they've got all these capabilities. Now, it's just trying to do too much. It's too complicated. So we need to make it easier for teachers to implement. We need to make it more academically rigorous and also more morally grounded. I mean, a lot of young people leave school. They're culturally illiterate. It's not only the problem with mathematics and English, it's also a problem that many young people don't know enough about Australian history, our political system, our literature, our music. So it's substandard, politically correct, and it's not academically rigorous enough.
1: No, and the other question is, when you have a look at something like, I mean, the mathematics one for me in particular is disastrous. We're 29th in maths. 20 years ago, we were 10th or 11th in mathematics. Not enough kids are doing maths. Not enough of the best and the brightest kids are doing mathematics either. And it's a kind of core work or subject work that we need in a tech AI future.
0: It's definitely true, James. And I mean, when you look at STEM, that's a real problem, especially in years 11 and 12. We aren't having enough young people doing those academically rigorous subjects when they go on to university. A lot of them need bridging courses because they're not up to standard. But the other issue here, the way they teach civics and citizenship, our political system, the history of federation, it's very poorly taught and the results are going backwards. So too many young people leave school not having that sense of patriotism, appreciating the history of Australia and knowing about how our political system works. So we really need to wake up to the fact that we need more national sort of stability, more national cohesion, and a sense of being proud of what we are as a nation.
1: The voice you're hearing is Dr. Kevin Donnelly, who authored this report on the school curriculum for the Menzies Research Centre. Dr. Donnelly, it's not like this is a funding issue either. We might be saying here, well, we need to spend more money on education, but the total government spending on schools now exceeds $90 billion a year. Where is that money going?
0: Very good question. I mean, it's not being used properly, that money. A lot of it is going into schools, not being effectively implemented in terms of raising standards, helping teachers. And if you look internationally, we're reasonably good in terms of the amount of funding that our schools get. Our teachers are reasonably well paid. The funding is there. And you only have to look at the fact that over the last 20 years, the funding's increased dramatically, but standards are going backwards.
1: Just lastly, there's people on the text line already, Dr. Donnelly, making the point that discipline has changed significantly and how schools deal with discipline in the classroom has changed over the last 10, 20 years.
0: Definitely true. And I've done a number of benchmarking projects looking internationally. The real problem here is our students, our classrooms, are among the most disruptive with badly behaved students across the OECD. I mean, a lot of the countries that outperform us, they respect teachers, they respect authority, and that gets back to parenting, actually. Parents need to ensure their children go to school respecting the teachers, respecting other students, and being willing to learn.
1: Very well said. It was an interesting report and some shocking numbers, which would be concerning for everyone and surely the minister of the day as well. I appreciate your time. Thank you.
0: My pleasure.
1: Dr. Kevin Donnelly, who authored this report for the Menzies Research Centre. You might have a view on that. Give me a call, 131-873. In relation to these standards, the numbers speak for themselves. 20 years ago, Australian students were among the smartest in the world. We ranked fourth in reading, eighth in science, 11th in mathematics, and often outperform countries like the UK, Canada and Singapore. But in recent times, we've crashed to 16th in reading, 17th in science and 29th in maths. We've just highlighted some of the issues. I'm sure there are others. You can give me a call. 131-873 is the telephone number. The text line, 0460-873-873. This is James Willis in the chair for Ben Fordham.
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3: All southbound lanes of the M1 currently closed at Arimba.

0: Now, the whisper is, and this is not confirmed, whisper is a couple of southbound lanes could reopen shortly-ish. Until then, you'll be heading down the Pacific Highway at Arimba before rejoining the main drag at Carryong. At Merrylands, a breakdown facing west just after the Pitt Street overpass on the M4. Harbour Crossings, things of beauty. Mars Street looks pretty good towards International Airport Drive, doesn't.
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3: It's 28 minutes after 7. The news is coming up in just a moment and it's time to get a power-packed plan for your business with Red Energy. 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Quick call before the news about the ART, this tribunal that too often, in my view, makes decisions that are not in the national interest. Rowan's online. Hi, Rowan.
8: Yes. Good morning, James. Good job using that. One thing, more than one, we've heard this a number of times now. Ben's mentioned these things in some horrific cases. And yeah. You just wonder, who are these ART people and how come they can overrule the government of the day? What power have they got? And who looks into their decisions? Who's the reviewer of the reviewer, so to speak?
3: Well, I agree with you. And there's also been some concern previously about the appointments to the ART, which are often politically charged. But at the same time, you're right. Who is looking into these decisions? There are some horror, shocking decisions where the minister of the day should be allowed to deport someone who is not serving in the national interest.
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9: 7:30. Good morning. I'm Dusty Fitzpatrick. Australia is mourning the loss of leading cancer researcher Professor Richard Scolia, who's died after a battle with brain cancer. Over a 35-year career, he co-developed treatments which transformed advanced skin cancer into a largely curable disease. The 59-year-old is being remembered as a loving and inspiring man who always encouraged innovators.
10: The questions you ask and the courage you show can change lives.
9: The former Australian of the Year is survived by his wife and three children. Ukrainian President Volodymyr Zelensky has arrived in London for emergency defence talks with the leaders of Britain, France and Germany. The meeting follows a Russian drone strike that partially destroyed an old nuclear fuel storage facility in the Chernobyl exclusion zone. Peace negotiations between the United States and Iran have hit a stalemate after 100 days of warfare. Tehran officials have blamed the breakdown on what they describe as changing and contradictory positions coming from Washington. President Donald Trump says the United States forces will not withdraw from the Middle East until the conflict is fully resolved. The federal government argues its falling approval ratings are the result of making difficult decisions. The latest news poll shows core support for One Nation has soared to 31%, ahead of Labor on 30 and the Coalition on 18. It's the second consecutive survey where the minor party has polled higher than the government. A new report by the Menzies Research Centre is calling for the Australian school curriculum to be overhauled. The think tank argues the current system is overly politicised and has led to a steep decline in reading, math and science results since the year 2000. Report author Dr. Kevin Donnelly has told James Willis it's time for a fresh start.
11: Over that time, the curriculum has been dumbed down, very substandard. It's very crowded. Primary school teachers find it impossible to teach. And it's bureaucratic. It really needs a dramatic overhaul. Otherwise, it should be scrapped.
9: A study into the state's public schools has found nearly a third of monitored classrooms recorded poor air quality that could affect learning. The University of New South Wales report found 17 schools consistently exceeded national carbon dioxide guidelines. Also making news, a fatal crash between a ute and sedan has forced the closure of southbound lanes of the M1 Pacific at Arimba. And it's been revealed high-growth areas in Sydney's southwest are home to a cluster of the state's worst-performing childcare providers. Checking the markets now, one Australian dollar is currently buying 70.28 US cents.
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12: Alexander Zverev has broken through with his first major tennis title, taking out the French Open. He defeated Italian Flavio Cavoli in five sets to lift the trophy at Roland Garros.
13: I realized that I've won, especially seeing my father raise up his arms. That was when it kind of hit me that, okay, I won. And then when I was on the ground, all the emotions came out.
12: The Sharks have posted five unanswered second-half tries to beat the Dragons 34-12 in the Shire. The Penrith Panthers have racked up their biggest win in history, thrashing the Tigers 68-0. There's been a scare on the football pitch for Christian Eriksen, collapsing during Denmark's friendly against Ukraine. The midfielder was able to walk off the pitch after his pacemaker kicked in. It came 6 years after he suffered a cardiac arrest during the Euro Championship. And Australian surfers Molly Picklum and Tyler Ryder through to the women's quarterfinals at the El Salvador Pro. That's sport. I'm Mike Pearsall.
9: It's 26-8. That's the latest news and sport.
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0: M1 is currently closed, southbound at Arimba, but it does look like crews will open at least one of the southbound lanes of the M1 shortly. A burst water main on the Pacific Highway at Mount Kola and at Merrylands. M4 has a west-facing breakdown a little after the Pitt Street overpass. Harbour Bridge, Harbour Tunnel are just loving this public holiday Monday. It's clear lanes north and south. And south on Warringah Freeway, you might notice some changed conditions. I'm Steve Carline. I'm your traffic leader, 2GB.
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9: Partly cloudy with patchy fog this morning, mainly in the west. The chance of showers later. Light winds heading for a top of 20 degrees in the city, the same in our west. Looking further ahead, partly cloudy tomorrow, a top of 21, a shower or two Wednesday, wet again Thursday. Right now in town, it's 9 degrees, the same in Terry Hills and Gosford. It's 7 degrees in Campbelltown and Lucas Heights, 6 in Bankstown. I'm Dusty Fitzpatrick. There'll be more news at 8 o'clock on your news leader, Sydney's 2GB.
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3: Great to have you with us. Your feedback in just a moment. And we launch a vote to decide the top Aussie TV shows of all time. Those details in the next 10 minutes. But first, we're giving you the chance to win a family pass to Disney on Ice. To win, just be listening out for this after 8 o'clock.

0: When you hear that, call 1-300-722-873 for your chance to win. I'd love to go. Can I go? No, I'm out of the running, but we will give you a chance to win after 8 o'clock this morning. A family pass to Disney on Ice. Disney on Ice presents Magic in the Stars, Kudos Bank Arena, these school holidays. My number is 131-873, the text line, 0460-873-873. A lot of bits of feedback in relation to the school curriculum after it was revealed that Australia's standards, education standards, have plummeted over the past 20 years. I'll come to those in a moment. But first, Jan wants to talk about the ART, this tribunal that can overrule or examine ministerial decisions. And if the minister kicks out someone or cancels a visa, they can go to the ART and remain in Australia. Hi, Jan.
1: Oh, hi, James. Look, it's one of those rorts. The Labor Party does this. They handpick people who will make the decisions that they really want made, and they don't have to take responsibility for it. There is no reason why we should have this tribunal. The government should make the decision themselves. We elected them.
0: Yeah.
1: And then they can take responsibility when they make the unpopular decisions.
0: Well, the only thing I'd say on that, Jen, is that these tribunals have existed long before this stint of the Albanese government. And so I don't quite agree with what you're saying. I understand the point you're making. They're often the people appointed to the tribunal have generally been politically charged previously, but there have been some horror stories that Ben Fordham has brought you in recent months where people are horrific offenders. Some have committed offences against children, offences that just are hideous crimes, and they've been allowed to stay because someone was lonely, someone was on the NDIS. I mean, for God's sakes, deport. Send these people on the next plane home. They are not our responsibility. They have failed the criteria for a visa. They should be on the next plane home. And even the minister or the Home Affairs Department have said that. But instead, this tribunal can look at the decision and too often, in my view, takes a sympathetic ear to the sob stories of people that do not belong in Australia. 131-873. Laurie wants to have a chat about parking, then we'll move on. G'day, Laurie.
2: Hi, how are you, James?
0: Good, mate. Go ahead.
2: My wife was a home carer in the eastern suburbs, so she'd be doing Mascot, Botany, Pagewood, Vaucluse, Willara. And with parking, she'd have issues parking. She would have to walk up to a kilometre to visit a client. So that whether it be in an apartment or a house. So it's very hard. They should be given permits to park near the client.
0: Laurie, absolutely.
2: So, and council,
0: yeah, go.
2: The councils are at fault. They allow all these apartments and housing going up, but no provision for carers, and especially when the government wants all these homes to be built. What about the carers? And they're encouraging people to stay at home for caring rather than going into nursing homes.
0: Yeah, you made a lot of good points there, Laurie, and I appreciate your call. Thank you. I think one of the issues we have now in Sydney is that anywhere where there is public transport in particular, like the light rail, I've noticed the number of car spaces have dropped dramatically. The government wants everyone taking the light rail. And to be honest, the transport that we have in Sydney has improved out of sight and did dramatically under the coalition with metros and light rails, new buses, new trains. So we've come a long way, but at the same time, it doesn't suit everyone for their work or other needs, and we have to have those backup options available. Too often, in large parts of Sydney, there is nowhere to park anymore. Yeah, great to have your company on the text line 0460-873-873 in relation to our education standards declining over the last 20 years. This one says, please don't mention my name, but I am a Hunter Region school teacher. The most frustrating things are students that are unsafe and misbehave and parents that are in denial about a child's poor behaviour. And other children can't be safe, and too often the education system allows the child to remain in the classroom even though they are a repeat offender. That is interesting, and I've heard stories about suspensions and expulsions and changing dramatically and allowing kids to stay in class when maybe some tough punishments are needed. So those stories you hear about over and over again. Elizabeth says, the kids that I have in my kindergarten class are the worst of my whole career. Go figure. 0460 873 873. Lucy says, James, the education system is dumbed down. I'm a teacher, and to the extent that children in my math class say that this is too easy. There is nothing in our education system that even resembles the historical account of our country, except the Indigenous history, which is perfectly important. But there's no Banjo Patterson, Henry Lawson, nothing. When is all that going to change? Lynn says, kids don't stand a chance in our schools. Bad behaviour is a huge, huge issue. Teachers are treated with disrespect and no one cares. When I ask the kids who is the Prime Minister of Australia, they say Donald Trump, and they think New Zealand is the capital of Australia. Geez, that's not good news. 0460 873 873. Christy says, I've got a suspension story that'll make your toes curl. I'm keen for that, maybe off air. You can send us an email via ben@2gb.com or 0460 873 873 on the text line. And Michael says, kids are rude, defiant, disrespectful, and not engaged, not interested. Leave rooms, sit up back behind tables, hit other kids. It's a nightmare. How do you teach when you're managing bad behaviour like that? Well, if there's any kids listening who would like to defend themselves, you can give us a call on 131 873, but it is a public holiday and no one is on their way to school this morning.
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4: James, I think it's fair to say no one's going anywhere. There's just enough traffic to notice on Warringah Freeway at North Sydney. Gore Hill Freeway is offering a dream run by normal Monday standards. East of the Nepean, M4 drivers sitting on the speed limit from go to woe. The M5 is a golden child and there's nothing upsetting me with the M2 or the M7. 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
0: The news at 8 o'clock is 15 minutes away. This is James Willis filling in for Ben Fordham on 2GB Breakfast. 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
0: Two lanes of the M1 have now reopened at Arimba. We'll have those details for you throughout the morning. 131873 is our number. We're celebrating a milestone in Australian television. 70 years ago this year, the first commercial TV station began broadcasting. It was September 16 in 1956 when TCN9 was introduced by Bruce Gyngell with these words.
12: Good evening and welcome to television.
0: The station is now known as Channel 9. Seven decades later, television is part of the heartbeat of Australia. It has launched the careers of mega Hollywood stars, and we've produced countless iconic shows from the modern day Bluey, the kids cartoon, Home and Away, Kath and Kim, and of course, Neighbours.

0: And to mark 70 years of Aussie TV, there's a brand new competition underway. The TV Week Logie Awards is putting the call out to Aussies. They want your help to determine the top Australian TV shows of all time. Amber Giles is the editorial director at TV Week, and she's on the line for us this morning. Amber, good morning to you.
1: Good morning, James. I have to say, I was about to sing along to that Neighbours theme song as you were playing it.
0: Well, it's amazing. Well, that show in particular, it's incredible to remember how many careers Neighbours launched.
1: Oh, I know. I mean, you just got to look at the likes of Margot Robbie killing it in Hollywood. But, you know, she started on Neighbours and her first ever magazine cover was TV Week. So we like to own Margot.
0: Now, there's a short list of some of the best Aussie shows and people can vote based on that. But, I mean, it's tough. It's a really tough one. I'm happy to give you a top five, but, geez, the number one overall, how do you even define that?
1: It's so hard. And so, I mean, for the shows that are on the website for people to go to have a look to vote, I really just want to say that this is purely just a short list and everyone can add any show. So if your favourite show isn't on that list, please add it, because there were a lot of debates in the TV Week office about what shows should be on the list, just to get people thinking about it. So we have 140 shows on the list already, but my gosh, I mean, in the intro, you listed some classics. Like, I do think Bluey, Kath and Kim will definitely be in the top 10. But what are your top five? I want to hear from you.
0: Oh, I might give them away in about 10 minutes because I'm having a look at this list now and there's a few extra things to add. But do you know the one sad thing in the modern day is that when I grew up in the 90s, and obviously it was the same in the 70s and the 80s, but you had those Aussie shows that you could watch throughout the day and there were no other options. We didn't have the Netflixes and the Stans and the Paramounts that you could stream other stuff on. And it feels like there are some great Aussie TV shows now, but we've almost lost that a little bit, those iconic shows.
1: It's hard. And I think you're right. I mean, everyone has a lot of options these days. And I think the one thing that with streaming, and we do have great Australian content coming out on those streaming platforms as well, but I think it's kind of that event TV viewing that we might have lost that we used to have. So everyone knew that it was like, okay, 7 o'clock Neighbours every night or 7:30 every Tuesday, we're going to watch Packed to the Rafters. And it was that kind of community vibe where you'd all watch it at the same time. Then you'd all be talking about it at school or work the next day.
0: That's
1: so
0: right.
1: Think that kind of element has gone away a little bit.
0: I agree. And if you hadn't watched it, you felt out of the loop because you hadn't watched the latest episode.
1: Yes, that's right. You had to put your hands on your ears because, you would have been out of the loop for sure. But, you know, there are so many Australian shows. And also with streamers now, a lot of those streamers have those nostalgic, iconic shows like your McLeod's Daughters and, you know, Blue Heelers, those kind of shows are still on streaming services. So we can keep watching them and the next generation can keep watching them as well.
0: And some iconic kid shows as well.
1: Oh, I know. Well, Bluey, obviously. I mean, I do have two young kids, so I think I'll have to vote for Bluey. But Play School as well. Like, everyone grew up with Play School. That's such an iconic show. So it's going to be hard to pick, you know, just what your children's favorite children's show is, let alone your dramas, reality, news.
0: So you can vote for this. Now, the easiest way to do this is via the website, and you can vote until Sunday, June 21, via the TV Week website. Vote for Australia's favourite TV shows for the past 70 years. If your show isn't on there, you can add it to the list as well, but there are some iconic ones, and I'll throw that open to the audience now to help us out. But Amber, that's a great idea. Fantastic. 70 years of TV later this year. We really appreciate your time this morning.
1: Thanks, James. I really appreciate it.
0: Amber Giles, the editorial director at TV Week. To vote, you can search for Australia's top 70 shows. I'm just having a look at this list. I'm going to need some help here because, to be honest, some of these I wasn't born for. Some of them I've watched as reruns. But give me a call right now, 131-873. What do you think can be the top show on this list? 131-873, show number one on the list. I mean, in terms of running time, you'd have to say Neighbours. The list has a lot of news programs as well. I'm not sure they deserve to be on the list. There's some off-Broadway ones that people may have seen. I've got to say, Mr. In-Between is one of the best shows I've ever watched, the crime drama, Mr. In-Between. We Can Be Heroes, probably my favourite comedy show of all time, but there would be more. And I'm keen to hear from you right now, 131-873 or the text line 0460-873-873. 70 years of TV, what is your number one show in that time? The news at 8 o'clock is 6 minutes away.
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3: I agree with you on Mr. In Between, must see stuff. M1 southbound lanes have now reopened at Arimba. We have a burst water main on the Pacific Highway at Mount Kolar and at Merrylands, M4 with a west-facing breakdown a little past the Pitt Street overpass. Great Western Highway is still at that closure west of Mount Victoria. Darling Causeway is picking up the diversions there, and even that looks pretty quiet at the moment, and there's no dramas heading towards the harbour. I'm Steve Carline.
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0: On the top TV show of all time, let's go to Jenny on line 8. Hi, Jenny.
10: Hi, how are you? Good morning.
0: Good morning.
10: I think one of the best shows is Hey Hey, It's Saturday. It was just so impromptu. They got away with so much. It was so clever.
0: Yeah.
10: You know, so clever. And if we could watch that again, that'd be fantastic, but we never will.
0: Well, they tried to bring it back and it just didn't quite work, but you're right. You used to be able to get away with a whole lot more on TV than you could now, and a show that launched an enormous amount of musicians and comedians and their careers and was very funny. I used to love Pluck a Duck. That was very good back in the 90s when I was watching Hey Hey, and they've tried to bring it back a few times and it just never worked. More nominations in a moment.
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0: Over to you, Spiro. Big weekend of sport.
11: A thriller at the SCG in the AFL yesterday afternoon, James. The Sydney Swans snatching victory at the death over the St Kilda Saints by 2 points. They kicked the match winner with 25 seconds to go. Jai Sarong, the young gun and the man of the moment. Well done to him. It's a big day for the AFL at the MCG. Collingwood take on Melbourne. Melbourne from 3:15 with the annual Big Freeze fixture, raising money for Fight MND in honour of the late Neil Danaher. We've got Rugby League as well at Accor Stadium in Olympic Park. The Bulldogs hosting the Eels with Origin teams to be announced at the conclusion of that game. The Maroons will announce their squad this morning while the Blues will announce their squad tonight. And well done to the Aussie Women's Sevens team, crowned world champions after defeating New Zealand in the final.
0: Well done, Spiro. The news is next at 8 o'clock on 2GB Breakfast.
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12: It's 8 o'clock. Good morning. I'm Dusty Fitzpatrick. Cancer researcher and former Australian of the Year Professor Richard Scollier is being remembered as an inspiration following his death. The 59-year-old has passed after fighting an aggressive brain cancer for almost 3 years, despite being given just months to live. The federal government has committed funds to establish a research chair in his name at the Chris O'Brien Lifehouse. Gail O'Brien from the Lifehouse has told Today, Professor Scollier's passing is a great loss.
13: I don't think that this will be the end of the Scollier family pushing forward with Richard's dream to save lives from brain cancer.
12: Iran says it's launched a series of strikes against northern Israel as a warning. It's the first such bombardment from Tehran since the fragile ceasefire took effect in early April. The latest escalation is expected to complicate mediation efforts to end the war. A man's in hospital with serious injuries after a home invasion in Western Sydney. Toby Goff reports.
14: Emergency services were called to a home in Merrylands in Sydney's west just before 9 o'clock last night, following reports four people had broken into the property. Police say the intruders were armed with machetes and a firearm and assaulted the 22-year-old inside before fleeing the scene. Paramedics treated the man for a serious hand wound before taking him to hospital in a stable condition. Detectives have established a crime scene and say nothing was stolen from the home. The suspects remain at large. Toby Goff, Sydney.
12: Data shows nearly 400 daycare centres across the state are failing to meet national quality standards. Seven of the country's worst performing providers are located in Greater Sydney. Figures show the majority of underperforming facilities are privately run, long daycare centres facing high demand from suburban growth. Western Sydney drivers are being promised relief from congestion with a major road upgrade announced as part of the upcoming state budget. Part of the Windsor Road is being expanded to fix a notorious bottleneck in the northwest. Roads Minister Jenny Aitchison says more than 30,000 drivers will benefit each day.
15: We know that northwestern Sydney is booming and it needs investment in infrastructure like roads. This announcement will ensure that we're able to proceed with upgrades to intersection improvements, widening Windsor Road between Mile End Road and Commercial Road to 3 lanes.
12: Also making news, all southbound lanes have reopened on the M1 Pacific at Arimba after a fatal head-on crash between a ute and sedan. And late broadcaster James Valentine is among those who've been honoured in the King's Birthday's honours list. In finance, one Australian dollar is currently buying 70.3 US cents.
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16: The Cronulla Sharks have overturned a 6-point halftime deficit to defeat the Dragons at home in round 14. They ran in 5 unanswered tries to win 34-12 in the Shire. The Panthers demolished the Tigers 68-0 for the club's biggest win in history. In AFL, Jai Sarong was the hero at the SCG, snapping a last minute winner for the Sydney Swans in a 2-point win over St Kilda. Sarong says it was the sweetest moment of his career so far in front of more than 42,000 fans.
17: I reckon I kicked the sealer at Box Hill last year against Williamstown. That was probably as close to that, but that was pretty special in front of a huge SCG crowd, absolutely pumping on a Sunday arvo.
16: And Kimi Antonelli has extended his lead in Formula One, taking out the Monaco Grand Prix ahead of Lewis Hamilton. Australian driver Oscar Piastri finished in fourth place. That's sport. I'm Mike Pearsall.
12: It's 8:04. That's the latest news and sport.
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3: M1 southbound lanes have reopened over Rimba, and that takes away the only traffic issue between Warunga and Beresfield. Princes Highway and Princes Motorway are hassle-free between Waterfall and Wollongong, and south of Preston's, if you follow the Hume Motorway, first indication of any traffic is around Yass. Now, I have to squint to find any traffic in the Sydney Basin. There's a little bit of movement around Rozelle Interchange. Let's call it 1% of any normal Monday morning. I'm Steve Carline on 2GB.

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3: Partly cloudy, the chance of showers this afternoon and into the evening. Light winds forecast, heading for a top of 20 degrees in the city, the same in our west. Looking further ahead, partly cloudy tomorrow, a top of 21. A shower or two Wednesday, wet again Thursday. Right now in town, 10 degrees, 11 in Gosford. It's 10 in Terry Hills, 8 in Bankstown and Lucas Heights, 7 degrees in Campbelltown and Penrith. I'm Dusty Fitzpatrick. 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
2: 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Opinions that matter. News you can trust. This is 2GB Breakfast with James Willis, filling in for Ben Fordham.
4: Yeah, tremendous to have you with us. I'm fascinated by this story on the front page of The Australian, and you might have a view on this morning on 131873 or the text line 0460873873, but the country pays enormous attention to the news poll, which comes out every couple of weeks, more regularly when there is an election on. And according to the news poll today of 1,240 voters conducted between Monday and Thursday last week, core support for Pauline Hanson's One Nation has surged ahead of Labor for the first time in news poll history as Anthony Albanese's popularity hit record lows and an overwhelming majority of voters declare Australian politics is overdue for a big shake-up. In a watershed moment for Australian politics, support for the major parties has plummeted below less than half of the share of the primary vote as core support for One Nation soared to 31%. And according to these primary vote numbers, between June 1 and June 4, 1,240 voters, the Labor Party, the government of the day, who have what, more than 90 seats in the lower house of parliament out of 150-odd, are at 30% primary vote. One Nation is at 31% primary vote. The Coalition are at 18% combined, which is disastrous. The Greens 11% and other parties 10%. Now, once upon a time, not all that long ago, well under a year ago, One Nation was part of that other category, which was 10% or maybe 15%, a little bit higher. And suddenly they are ahead of Labor on their primary vote, with the Coalition in third place by a long way behind. No chance of forming government at the next election. But if you add One Nation and the Coalition together, you're almost at 50. So pretty soon the people that are running the Liberal Party and the National Party, and these are the people behind the scenes, some of them who are good, but there are a lot of wood ducks behind the scenes at Liberal HQ, are going to wake up to this and realise the more they attack One Nation, the stronger they become. And eventually you're going to have to sit down with Pauline and Barnaby in a room and say, let's do a deal. It's too big. 31% One Nation, Labor 30, Coalition 18.
2: People you know. Opinions that matter. News you can trust. And now, James Willis comments.
4: Well, tributes around the world this morning are pouring in for Professor Richard Scollier. The Australian of the Year recipient has passed away, aged 59, after a battle with brain cancer. Professor Scollier was a world-recognised pathologist and researcher. He was a senior staff member at RPA and a conjoint professor at the University of Sydney. In 2023, he was diagnosed with grade 4 glioblastoma. The median survival was just 14 months from brain cancer, but he fought bravely for 3 years. Professor Richard Scollier was a world-renowned doctor. He had served at the forefront of melanoma research. Alongside his colleague, Dr. Georgina Long, their revolutionary treatment had saved tens of thousands of lives. In 2024, the pair were awarded with the Australian of the Year Award for their research, one of the most worthy recipients in recent memory. It revolutionised the treatment of advanced melanoma by using combination immunotherapy. Their work transformed skin cancer from a nearly fatal diagnosis to one that is curable for many. Richard also became the first person to use immunotherapy to treat brain cancer, and he says it was a privilege to be patient zero in this trial.
5: When you're faced with a certain death, it's a no-brainer for me. I'm more than happy to be the guinea pig to do this. In fact, I see it as an opportunity to hopefully make my life better, but to blow open the brain cancer field and transform it for all brain cancer patients.
4: He was a remarkable, brilliant Australian. And before he died, Professor Scollier penned a letter that he asked to be released to the public and be circulated to announce that he had passed away. It is a beautiful piece of writing, which I thought it would be appropriate to share some of you with it this morning. My fellow Australians, I pen this letter as a final goodbye. My intention is for this letter to be published upon my passing as my final farewell. I've spent the last 3 years being open and honest about my journey, having dedicated my 35-year working life to patient care, cancer research, and improving lives. I wanted to keep contributing even in my darkest hour. I sincerely hope the scientific data and awareness I have generated will provide a platform for others to build upon. I am perhaps lucky that the physical and cognitive impacts of the final stages of brain cancer mean that I am unlikely to have been aware of my own decline over these final weeks. I write this knowing that my wonderful family would have been by my side every minute. Since my diagnosis in May 2023, our family has been thrown challenges that we didn't plan or want, but those same challenges have also drawn us closer and reinforced that family is everything. He wrote before his passing, "I cannot thank my beautiful wife, Katie, and my adored children, Emily, Matthew, and Lucy enough for their love, their support, their strength, and their compassion. They are shining examples of the best of humanity and make me extremely proud. Perhaps the greatest lesson to come from these last 3 years is that cancer does not define us. It may be the current road we are travelling, but it is not our entire journey. A terminal cancer diagnosis does, however, provide clarity as to what truly matters. It shines a spotlight on the importance of relationships, on true friendship, and on selflessness. My final message to all Australians is to say thank you for your outpouring of love and support for me and my family. I hope I have, in some small way, made the road easier and smoother for others. If my legacy was to continue beyond these words, I would be delighted and humbled to be remembered as a proud everyday Aussie who gave it a crack. And in doing so, inspires others to pursue their dreams and passions with humility, love, and compassion." Professor Richard Scollier has died at the age of 59, and our thoughts this morning are with his wife, Dr. Katie Nicol, and their children, Emily, Matthew, and Lucy, a remarkable Australian in every sense of the word.
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7: 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I'm looking currently at the cameras on the Harbour Bridge. Let's say 20 vehicles, maybe 25. That's it. Anzac Bridge has woken up in a nice mood. Clear lanes across Iron Cove and Gladesville Bridges, and you get across the Spit Bridge doing the speed limit, I know, and the sun's up. Roseville Bridge traffic humming in both directions. I'm Steve Carline with traffic every 10 minutes on 2GB.
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4: Yeah, nice to have you with us. Look, we'll bring you an update on this story as soon as we get more information, but there is some breaking news in relation to a 27-year international manhunt. And I'll just read this story that's been brought to us by a Greek newspaper. Greek authorities have arrested a 55-year-old fugitive wanted for a 1999 murder in Sydney, ending a 27-year international manhunt. James Delamangus, the target of a long-standing Interpol red notice, was reportedly apprehended in a Greek town near Patras, where he had been living off the grid under a false identity. The arrest is a major development in a cold case that has spanned nearly three decades. Delamangus is the prime suspect in the murder of a Greek man, George Giannopoulos. And the fatal incident occurred in 1999 at a nightclub in Sydney. According to the case file, Giannopoulos attempted to act as a peacemaker, stepping in to stop a violent brawl that had erupted between two patrons. And during this intervention, Delamangus allegedly launched an attack, inflicting fatal knife wounds. And for 27 years, Delamangus has been living undetected, according to this report from a Greek newspaper this morning. The 55-year-old has been caught after a 27-year international manhunt. Yes, great to have you with us. It's the King's Birthday public holiday, and there's rugby league action this afternoon between the Parramatta Eels and the Canterbury Bankstown Bulldogs. All the action kicks off from 4:05 at a core stadium at Sydney Olympic Park. It's always a very special day, but there is more than footy on this afternoon because there's a very special piece of silverware up for grabs. The Bulldogs and the Eels will go head-to-head for the I Forgive Cup. The match is played in memory of four children who lost their lives at the hands of a drugged and drunk driver. We know this story so well. I remember the day that we had to bring you

0: Anthony is live on the line for us this morning. Danny, good morning to you.
1: Good morning, James. How are you?
0: Very, very well. Hey, congratulations, firstly. I know the work that I Forgive is doing now, and it is wonderful and special, and I think people are so blown away by the way that you have dealt with this tragedy years later.
1: Yeah, no, thank you. It's been, look, the grief is there, and, you know, every birthday, every event, we always think about our kids, and we have our moments, but I think for us, we look back, and I think that forgiveness helps you get through it, you know, and it helps the family, gives them another chance.
0: Have you found other people in, you know, different walks of life that have come to you and have been able to say, look, the message you're trying to spread with forgiveness is the best way of moving forward and not living with that, you know, resentment or hatred or finding another way?
1: Absolutely. I found a lot of people, and people have always reached out to us and thanked us and helped them understand the power of forgiveness. But there was a documentary I did in Spotlight. It would have been about a year ago when I met the driver. That's had 24 million views on YouTube. It's the most watched Australian documentary ever. And nearly every morning I get a message from someone around the world. Hey, mate, I just watched that documentary and you've changed my life. And now I understand what it means to be a father and why I have to forgive for the greater good of my children. And I still get messages, James, with the impact it's had. And it's a message that needs to be heard. We need it in society.
0: At the same time, it's a wonderful thing, and I agree with everything you've just said there. It's a wonderful thing for sport and to celebrate these things and to spread the message you're doing through sport today. So tell us about the I Forgive Cup. It's the fifth time with the Bulldogs and Eels will face off for this.
1: Yes, the I Forgive Cup, a few years ago, I think it was in 21, I met the Bulldogs, and I live in Para, and we spoke to both clubs in regards to have an I Forgive Cup in honour of the kids, and it's a beautiful family message, Bulldogs being the family club, and Para, an awesome team to jump on as well, and they were more than happy to do it, and it's been going on since, and I speak to the teams, the players, reach out, and it's just a simple message about forgiveness and the importance of it, you know, within your soul. Don't let anyone live rent-free in your mind. You know, forgive for your sake, just as much as theirs.
0: It's a wonderful message. And I'd be keen, Danny, before we let you go, to tell us about the work you're doing now as a chaplain.
1: Yes. So I'm a business owner. I work all month and that, but once a month I commit to visit a jail and speak to inmates about their lives and listen to them talk and then share with them the journey of forgiveness. So the goal for me is to get in their hearts, talk about forgiveness and what it can do, and hopefully it'll help them let go and not become repeat offenders.
0: It's wonderful work. Do you find that it works? It's a very important thing, but I remember watching the documentary that you featured in and hearing that it was hard to get inmates to sort of participate in these programs, but I'm assuming that the more you do, the more you're seeing the impact of this.
1: Yeah, absolutely. You know, what sticks with their mind, and they've got a lot of time to think, but forgiveness is a choice, not a feeling, and it really, really stuck to their hearts, understanding that not to be reactive, just stop and reflect and forgive, you know, for the greater good of yourself and your family. And, yeah, it's been going well. I've been to Long Bay twice, the John Moroney Centre. I've visited the juvenile jail at Cobham, and I've visited the women's jail as well.
0: You're a remarkable man, Danny. Love to the family. We appreciate your time this morning. We'll be watching this afternoon for the I Forgive Cup.
1: Thank you, James. God bless, my friend. You take care.
0: It's Danny Abdallah. Now, the website to get involved with their foundation and the remarkable work they do is iforgive.com, the letter I, the number 4, and then give, iforgive.com. And the Bulldogs and Eels this afternoon will face off for the I Forgive Cup for the fifth time.
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3: At Campbelltown, Hume Motorway with a breakdown there at Narellan Road southbound. Hume Motorway really doesn't have any traffic. Narellan Road doesn't have any traffic. Northern Road doesn't have any traffic. I mean, crews have found an abandoned vehicle, but even that's not having any impact. Sort of like roads in the MacArthur region aren't even trying. M7 and M2 together are offering 60-odd k's of driving on cruise control and no issues at all with the M5. I'm Steve Carline.

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3: Tributes for Professor Richard Scollier, a former Joint Australian of the Year recipient who has died at the age of 59 after a battle with brain cancer. Peter says, James, so sorry to hear about Richard Scollier's death. I had immunotherapy 6 years ago and it worked. Thank you for the words and reading out the letter that he left for the public before he passed away. Rebecca says, RIP Richard Scollier, my condolences to his family and friends. Sue says, there is no one more deserving of a state funeral than Richard Scollier. And Carolyn says, why are the very best ones taken down early and die so young? A great loss to Australia and humanity. Thank you. 0460 873 873. After the news at 8:30, we'll bring you some details of a bombshell out of the Australian Greens. The party's co-founder has quit, saying they have lost their way. Plus, we have time for your calls on 131 873 at any time. Give me a call, 131 873, with James Willis filling in for Ben Fordham on 2GB Breakfast on this Monday.
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7: It's 8:30. Good morning. I'm Dusty Fitzpatrick. An international manhunt has ended with the reported arrest of a Greek-Australian man wanted over the death of another man in Sydney 27 years ago. Greek media reports James Dalamangas has been apprehended by authorities in a Peloponnesian town. He's the prime suspect in the fatal stabbing of George Giannopoulos at a nightclub in 1999. He's scheduled to appear before a prosecutor today to initiate extradition proceedings back to Australia. The federal government says its falling approval ratings are the result of making difficult decisions. The latest news poll shows core support for One Nation has soared to 31%, ahead of Labor on 30 and the Coalition on 18. The result marks the second consecutive survey where the minor party has polled higher than the government. Senior Minister Pat Conroy has told Today the data won't change Labor's agenda.
8: We're focused on the national interest and making the hard decisions. We're not in it to be popular and get short-term sugar boost. What we won't do is surrender to One Nation.
7: The New South Wales Premier says Professor Richard Scollier was an inspiring example of grace in his final years. The renowned pathologist has died after battling an aggressive form of brain cancer for 3 years, despite being given just months to live. Chris Minns says the former Australian of the Year was a great Australian and a pioneering scientist. The King's Birthday Honours List has been announced, recognising Australians for their service and achievement in the community. More than 900 Australians have been acknowledged, including Flight Sergeant Josh Schoenick, who's been awarded the Conspicuous Service Cross. He says he's hoping to inspire future generations to do their part in building a strong community.
9: My message is simple, one of gratitude, dedication and hard work. Nothing in life is easy. It's how you are supported to adapt and overcome any challenges you may face.
7: Israel has promised to retaliate after intercepting a wave of ballistic missiles fired from Iran. Air defences successfully brought down at least 10 projectiles across 3 separate barrages on a military site. The direct bombardment breaks a 2-month period of relative calm following a previous ceasefire agreement reached in early April. The New South Wales Department of Education insists classrooms remain safe despite a leaked report showing widespread high carbon dioxide levels. Data collected from state schools shows while ducted air systems helped lower emissions, many classrooms lack proper ventilation. Also making news, police are appealing for public assistance to find a man they want to speak to in relation to the alleged fatal kidnapping of Sydney grandfather Chris Bagzarian. Detectives are looking for a man of Mediterranean or Middle Eastern appearance who was spotted in Sydney's southwest shortly before the abduction. Finance, one Aussie dollar buying 70 US cents.
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10: The Cronulla Sharks have posted their third victory in a row, defeating the Dragons 34-12 in the Shire. They were down 12-6 at the halftime break before posting 5 unanswered tries. Coach Craig Fitzgibbon says they made some tweaks during the break to sharpen up their attack.
11: Simple correction wasn't actually the error rate. It was what we were doing when the ball was in transition, and I didn't think we were competing hard enough in when the ball was in flight in between stuff.
10: Queensland will name its team for Origin 2 in half an hour's time. Australian pole vault star Curtis Marshall has spoiled the party in Stockholm, beating hometown hero Armand Duplantis in the Diamond League. It ends the Olympic champions' winning run, stretching 40 consecutive competitions. And Alexander Zverev has won the French Open, beating Flavio Cobolli in 5 sets. That's sport. I'm Mike Pearsall.
7: It's 26-9. That's the latest news in sport.
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13: 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We're the only car rental company who have kept our prices low during the fuel crisis. 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
14: Carmel sent us a message asking about the M1 at Arimba. A crash overnight did have southbound lanes closed for a few hours. They have now reopened and traffic moving through Arimba comfortably. Actually, this is the best morning for driving through Sydney ever. M2 and M7 are at their best. East of the Nepean, no issues with the M4. The M5 humming in both directions. Pacific Highway also looking great between Wurunga and North Sydney. I'm Steve Carline with traffic every 10 minutes on 2GB.
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7: Partly cloudy with the chance of showers later. Light winds forecast, heading for a top of 20 degrees in the city, the same in our west. Looking further ahead, partly cloudy tomorrow, a top of 21, a shower or two Wednesday, wet again Thursday. Right now in the city, 11 degrees, humidity 90%. It's 12 degrees in Terry Hills, 11 in Gosford, 9 degrees Bankstown, Campbelltown and Lucas Heights. I'm Dusty Fitzpatrick. 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
3: Thank you for tuning in. Now, this is a major breakthrough and it will be a big story throughout the day. Police or authorities in Greece have caught a man by the name of James Dalamangas. Now, the 55-year-old is one of the most wanted men in New South Wales. In fact, New South Wales police publish a page with most wanted persons. There are five on the list, including Dalamangas. And according to the website, there's been a $200,000 reward for his arrest. But this is a 27-year international manhunt. He's been the prime suspect in the murder of a Greek expatriate, George Giannopoulos. And Dalamangas was accused or believed to be involved in the stabbing of Giannopoulos at a nightclub in Sydney in 1999. And for the last 27 years, there have been multiple pleas for assistance. And overnight, we believe authorities in Greece have arrested him. Mark Morrie is a senior crime reporter and the crime editor at the Daily Telegraph. He's on the line for us this morning. Mark, good morning to you.
17: Yeah, good morning. That was amazing news to wake up to.
3: I know. You know this story very well. This is incredible. So details still come into hand, but what we believe, just talk us through the search for this bloke over the last two decades or almost three decades.
17: Well, he's actually wanted in relation to two murders, the one you were talking about. In 1999, that was like a horrendous murder of a young father and tried to intervene in an argument at a restaurant and allegedly was stabbed by Dalamangas. But 2 years previously, he was also the prime suspect in the shooting of a King's Cross bouncer by the name of Tim Vaguta, I think you pronounce it, who was shot at Camsey. So now James Dalamangas then fled the country. Now, I believe he got out illegally by heading up north and then getting onto a vessel is how it's believed that he got out. I've been speaking to police on and off about this for, as you said, nearly three decades. He is one of our most wanted. A number of times I know in early 2000, homicide police went over to Greece and they were trying to get him. I think we even sent crews from London. It was such a big story at the time that they were closing in on him. That was in 2003, about 4 years after he left. So now, to actually think that they've got him, I'd given up hope that the police would get him. I think the families involved were also probably holding on to a very thin hope, which was fast fading.
3: That is amazing. So you're talking about 2003, there was hope of a breakthrough. We're now 26 years later, and suddenly we understood near Patras, he's been living off the grid under a false identity. I'm not sure if there's been a tip-off or something, but suddenly, huge breakthrough.
17: Yes, it is. And now the interesting part will be trying to, if it is Dalamangas, trying to get him back here. Now, the other thing that can happen, a lot of the times, Greek nationals can be tried over in Athens or in Greece for crimes they've committed outside the country. This is a... There was a famous case involving the murder of a Sydney woman service station attendant, Tullia Saravio, and someone was arrested over there, and he literally really didn't get justice over there. But again, it was a young Greek man fled over there and was charged with her murder.
3: Yep.
17: So that'll be another tactic he'll use. And there is a bizarre sort of statute of limitations on bringing him back. And that's why police really ramped up the reward in 2024, where they offered $200,000 reward for any information for his whereabouts, in the hope to try and grab him before time ran out. Now, I'm not how close that is, but I know it was getting close in 2024. So, you know, New South Wales Police will be all over this.
3: Mark, an astonishing story. We'll read about it on the Daily Telegraph website today. We appreciate your time.
17: Thank you.
3: Mark Morey, the crime editor at the Daily Telegraph. There'll be updates on the Telegraph website throughout the day, but there was a $200,000 reward for information that would link to an arrest of this bloke who spent the last 27 years on the run off the grid relating to two murders, as Mark Morey said, including the stabbing of another man in a nightclub in Sydney in 1999. Based on the reports we've read this morning, he has been arrested. Now, police will do their best to get him back to Sydney. 131873 is our number. The Australian Greens have been rocked by a major resignation. Drew Hutton, the party's co-founder, is quitting the party that he helped create. Now, Mr. Hutton, alongside environmental activist Bob Brown, founded the Australian Greens over 30 years ago. But now he says the party is moving away from its core values. In 2022, Mr. Hutton called his party authoritarian and anti-democratic. It came following intense debate on the party's stance on transgender rights. The party then expelled their former leader for speaking out against them. After winning a legal challenge, he forced his way back in. But now Drew Hutton says he's leaving his party behind for good. He's told Sky News host Caleb Bond that he's failed to change the minds of people in the Greens.
18: What drove you to ultimately make this decision after fighting so hard to get back into the party that you, of course, helped create?
19: Well, I was hoping that I might be able to change their minds about the lack of free speech, their extremism on gender issues, and their intolerance of people who don't share their narrow cultural concerns.
3: Mr. Hutton has also taken a swipe at the Greens' leadership. He says his party gave him the cold shoulder once he started speaking out.
19: Basically, they just froze me out. They refused to pick up the phone to me. They refused to answer emails. And nobody much in the party was prepared to come out and take them on, even when they agreed with me. So I thought, I'm wasting my time here.
3: The former Greens leader says he is now receiving offers to join other parties, including from One Nation. But Mr. Hutton is committed to backing progressive community independent candidates in future elections. Now, I think the key point on the Greens, and this has kind of been allowed to fester in over the last couple of years, is that once upon a time they were a party that it was all about the environment and nothing else. And in other parts of the world, including in Europe, the Greens support things like nuclear power, and they're far more progressive than the radicals that we see in state and federal elections now. And instead of just focusing on the environment and the best ways to fix the environment, the Greens have taken up all these other woke fringe causes, including spending far too much time on trans rights and LGBTQI plus rights as well. But critically, in the last couple of years, it's been the overwhelming one-sided bias towards Palestine and the intense criticism of Israel at every turn. And the last couple of elections, as a result, the results have been diabolical, because I don't think most voters see that as a critical issue. And the one-sided, complete bias towards Palestine, which is now and still being run by a terrorist organization in Hamas, does not cut through with voters. And I think most people don't agree with that one way or the other. Get back to the environmental stuff and maybe pushing to legalize cannabis. That's what they used to be about. They've gone way off the chain in modern times, the Greens, and now they've lost their co-founder, Drew Hutton.
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14: General Holmes Drive at Kiama, just near Bestick Street. A garbage truck is stopped in lane 2 northbound. Load on fire apparently, and it sounds like fireys will have that under control in the next 5 minutes or so. There are changed traffic conditions at Crow's Nest from Brook Street onto the Warringah Freeway. You can only get onto the Carl ultimately. That means you will not be able to access the Harbour Tunnel from there. West on the M4 at Prospect, there's a breakdown near Prospect Highway. I'm Steve Carline with live and local traffic on 2GB.
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3: It's 13 minutes away from the news at 9 o'clock on Monday, June 8th. 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
3: Mark Levy's here. His show is coming up in 10 minutes from now. Mark, good morning.
4: Morning to you, James.
3: Plenty happening in the footy. Can we also say I was so delighted and encouraged to hear at the weekend the health update from our colleague Daryl Broman on the continuous call team. He's had an incredible fight over the last few months, and it was wonderful news for him and his family at the weekend.
0: Yeah, it certainly was, James, and he'll be with me this afternoon. We're calling some footy, the Doggies and the Eels game out at Accor Stadium. Hopefully a really good crowd. These public holiday games seem to attract good crowds, and I love what the Bulldogs are doing with some cheap tickets to try and entice a few people along. So, yeah, we'll make the dash out there this afternoon after the morning show and get into some footy.
3: And just on the footy, so Origin teams named today and some alarm bells at the weekend, none bigger than the West Tigers. What happened against Penrith? That was a disaster.
0: That was embarrassing, wasn't it? And even Benji Marshall apologised to the fans after the game. So pretty ordinary. It looks like Reece Walsh might be coming back in for the Queenslanders. So that team will be announced probably in the next 10 minutes. And then we've got the New South Wales team announced at 7 o'clock tonight after that Bulldogs-Eels game. So plenty of excitement. Can the Blues get the job done in Melbourne, or will we be off to a decider?
3: And the Broncos, 5 losses in a row, I think, now. So they're in really big trouble. A loss to the Titans at the weekend. We look forward to that call this afternoon. And, of course, your show coming up in 9 minutes from now. King's birthday honours will be at the forefront today.
0: Certainly will be, James. And we'll catch up with Maurice Yemma, former New South Wales Premier, who's been made a member of the Order of Australia today. I'm going to take you down to Melbourne. Jimmy Bartel's been involved in the big freeze. The Governor-General, Her Excellency Sam Austin, will be going down the slide.
3: Yep.
0: And we'll continue to pay tribute, as you've done beautifully this morning, mate, to Richard Scollier. Gail O'Brien, the widow of Chris O'Brien, will be on to pay tribute to Professor Scollier as well.
3: Wonderful. We look forward to it. Thank you, mate.
0: Thanks, James.
3: Mark Levy, his show is coming up in a few minutes from now. My number is 131-873. The news at 9 o'clock is 8 minutes away. 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Now, have you been listening out for this?

0: I'll take caller number 9 now on the prize line. 1-300-722-873. 1-300-722-873. Caller number 9. Take the family. This would be amazing. The family pass to Disney on Ice we're giving away right now. And you can go. It's at Kudos Bank Arena. Disney on Ice presents Magic in the Stars these July school holidays. 1-300-722-873. I'll take the 9th caller right now. Now, in relation to the news that we've brought you throughout the morning and has made international headlines today, and that is the death at the age of 59 of Professor Richard Scollier, a former Australian of the Year recipient, the National Australia Day Council have released a statement where they say the National Australia Day Council, its board and staff are deeply saddened by the death of 2024 Australian of the Year, Professor Richard Scollier. Our thoughts are with Professor Scollier's loved ones, his family, friends and colleagues. Richard led an extraordinary life and demonstrated incredible bravery that will improve the lives of others, the true hallmark of an Australian of the Year. He was an inspiration to all, pioneering melanoma treatment and through his own cancer journey, a legacy that will have a lasting impact on all Australians. It has been our privilege to honour his contribution.
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2: General Holmes Drive at Kiama. We've got a garbage truck that's broken down. It's facing north in the middle lane near Bestick Street. A burst water main on the Pacific Highway at Mount Kola. Along the northern beaches, really no issues at all with Pittwater or Barrenjoey Roads. Spit Bridge welcomes all. Cumberland Highway with just a little stumble there at Wentworthville. Canterbury Road, I actually like this morning. Between Bankstown and Canterbury, no dramas in either direction. I'm Steve Carline, on your traffic leader, 2GB.
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0: It's 4 minutes away from the news at 9 o'clock. 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
0: Now, an update on a story that Ben Fordham brings you regularly. A New South Wales police officer convicted over a fatal collision has avoided jail time. Sergeant Benedict Bryant has been sentenced after a teenager crashed into his patrol car. The police officer had been found guilty of dangerous driving, occasioning death. In 2022, 16-year-old Jai Wright had been riding on a stolen motorbike through a cycleway in Alexandria. In an attempt to stop him, Officer Benedict Bryant parked his car at the end of the bike lane, but instead of stopping or swerving, the rider of the stolen bike continued straight. The teenager hit the hard plastic barrier at the end of the bike lane, became airborne, and crashed into the cop car. Despite Benedict Bryant performing first aid, the young man sadly passed away in hospital. Now, Benedict Bryant was initially cleared, but that changed in 2024 when the case was referred to the DPP and charges were laid against Benedict Bryant. He was then found guilty of dangerous driving, causing death. He's now been sentenced to a 2-year sentence to be served within the community. The police association says we stand behind Sergeant Benedict Bryant. And that's it for us. Remember, you can listen back to the show by searching for Ben Fordham Live wherever you get your podcast from. Highlights will also be up on 2GB.com shortly, including another blunder from the Administrative Review Tribunal. This mob just cannot get it right, and they back against Australia on too many occasions. Coming up, Mark Levy's on mornings, Michael McLaren has afternoons, and then the continuous call team will bring you the game between the Bulldogs and the Eels. Adam Hawes is on Sports Today. Scott Haywood is filling in for me on Money News, and I'll see you on Money News tomorrow night. I'm James Willis. We'll catch you next time on 2GB Breakfast. Bye-bye.
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11: It's 9 o'clock. Good morning, I'm Dusty Fitzpatrick. World-renowned scientist Professor Richard Scollier is being remembered for dedicating his life to improving outcomes for cancer patients following his death. Jefferson Shaw reports.
12: Professor Richard Scollier AO has died after battling glioblastoma since 2023. He became patient zero for an experimental treatment and lived almost 2 years beyond his initial prognosis of 6 to 8 months. He and his colleague, Professor Georgina Long, became joint 2024 Australians of the Year for their breakthrough cancer research and advocacy. Prime Minister Anthony Albanese has described him as one of our brightest lights and biggest hearts. In a final farewell letter, Scollier says he'd like to be remembered as a proud everyday Aussie who gave it a crack. He was 59. Jefferson Shaw, Sydney.
11: A man wanted over a fatal nightclub stabbing in Sydney nearly 3 decades ago has reportedly been captured in Greece. James Delamangus is the prime suspect in the 1999 murder of George Giannopoulos, who was stabbed while trying to break up a brawl. Authorities raided a home in Greece where Delamangus is understood to have been living under a false identity. Daily Telegraph crime reporter Mark Morey has told James Willis he's amazed by the breakthrough.
13: To actually think that they've got him, I'd given up hope that the police would get him. I think the families involved were also probably holding on to a very thin hope, which was fast fading.
11: A 22-year-old man's been hospitalised with serious hand injuries after a home invasion in Sydney's west. Police say 4 people armed with machetes and a firearm broke into a property at Merrylands. The armed group allegedly assaulting the man before fleeing the scene. No items were stolen. The latest news poll shows support for the major parties is at record lows as voters look to shake up the system. Support for Labor and the Coalition has plummeted to less than half of the overall share of the primary vote. The survey found One Nation is Australia's most popular political party, with core support at 31%. Also making news, Israel says it will retaliate after intercepting at least 10 ballistic missiles fired from Iran. All southbound lanes have now reopened on the M1 Pacific at Arimba after a fatal head-on crash between a ute and sedan. And 949 Australians have been named on the King's Birthday Honours list today. They've been recognised in recognition of their public service, their heroism and of scientific achievements across the nation. Turning now to finance, and one Australian dollar is currently buying 70.32 US cents.
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14: The Maroons have just named their squad for State of Origin 2. Lachlan Gray has the details.
15: Queensland coach Billy Slater has rolled the dice on Reece Walsh, the Mercurial fullback, recalled to the bench at the expense of Broncos teammate Ezra Mam. The Maroons have named an unchanged starting backline, but a change up front. Britton Okoro will start in the forwards. Max Plath moves to the interchange bench alongside Dolphins teammate Kulikefu Finifuiaki, who is set to make his debut. Helam Lukey and Murray Taulagi have also been called into the 20-man squad. They replace injured Broncos Pat Carrigan and Gemet Shibasaki. Lachlan Gray, Brisbane.
14: Alexander Zverev has won his first major tennis title, taking out the French Open with a 5-set win over Flavio Caboli. And Australia's women's rugby sevens side has won the World Championship with a 26-19 win over New Zealand in the final in Bordeaux. Madison Levi and Isabel Nasser named in the World Dream Team. That's sport. I'm Mike Pearsall.
11: It's 9:04. That's news and sport.
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2: Just talking about Qantas, so simple cues for simple DJs. Towards the airport, traffic's not going to slow your approach to international or domestic. Western distributors practically deserted. Southern Cross Drive and the Eastern distributor didn't bundy on this morning. There's no work in them. Warringah Freeway's great. A little bit of traffic, I mean minor traffic on King Street, Newtown, prior to City Road. Just near the Bunnings of Belrose, we do have a Yaris that's conked out on Mona Vale Road. I'm Steve Carline on 2GB.
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11: Partly cloudy with the chance of showers later. Light winds forecast, heading for a top of 20 degrees in the city, the same in our west. Looking further ahead, partly cloudy tomorrow. A top of 21 degrees, a shower or two Wednesday, wet again Thursday. Right now in the city, it's 13 degrees, the same in Terry Hills, 12 in Gosford, 11 in Bankstown, Campbelltown and Lucas Heights, 9 in Penrith. I'm Dusty Fitzpatrick. 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
20: A very good morning to you on this public holiday Monday, the 8th of June. I'm Mark Levy. Welcome to Mornings as we broadcast in Sydney, Canberra and across Australia on the 2GB app. Coming up on the show today, Professor Richard Scollier, remembered as a brilliant scientist and a hero. One Nation ahead of Labor, a news poll. The PM's popularity takes a dive. The housing crisis worsens with auction clearance rates at a new low. While in sport, the Origin team's named today as the Bulldogs tackle the Eels and the Big Freeze at the MCG. As the Governor-General, Sam Mostyn, heads down the big slide. Quick look at Sydney's weather, rain, hail or shine. 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NRMA Insurance, a help company. They are saying a shower or two with a top of 20 in the city, the same out west. While in Canberra, morning frost, then fog for the nation's capital, reaching a high of just 15 degrees. As always, love to hear from you this morning. The number to call, 131873. You can email me at 2gb.com and you can shoot through a text on 0460 873 873. Well, ladies and gentlemen, it's an incredibly an emotional day for Australia. We've lost a remarkable man who fought a brave public battle with brain cancer and a pathologist who won the heart of the nation he loved through his tireless work in medical science. It feels like we all knew Professor Richard Scollier, who dedicated his life to finding a cure for a form of the disease that cut short his own life. The acclaimed melanoma expert and former Australian of the Year was diagnosed with a grade 4 glioblastoma back in 2023. He was only given a few months to live. But Richard defied the odds to keep going for 3 years. We watched him battle the disease, surrounded by his loving wife, Dr. Katie Nicol, their three children, Emily, Matthew and Lucy, and of course their beloved dog, Char Char. We've also spoken to him here on 2GB from time to time. It's heartbreaking, but at the same time, his battle has been inspiring. Every time Richard spoke to us, there was no self-pity. There was no bitterness. There was only that trademark energy, that brilliant, sharp mind and an unwavering optimism that was entirely infectious. Yes, he was a world-renowned scientist, but Professor Scollier spoke to us like a mate over the back fence. He showed us what it means to truly live in the face of mortality. He squeezed every drop of joy out of the time that he had left. Australia didn't just respect Professor Richard Scollier. We loved him. And while our hearts break for his family today, we also feel an immense sense of gratitude that we got to witness such a giant of a man. We'll never forget him. We'll also never forget the lives he helped save. You see, through his groundbreaking work, Richard Scollier turned what used to be a death sentence into a disease that people could actually beat. He gave thousands of everyday Australians the greatest gift possible, more time with the people they love. When Richard was diagnosed with brain cancer, he didn't back down. Instead, he used his own body to test brand new treatments. He knew it might not save his own life, but he did it anyway, so that future patients would have a better chance at survival. That's the very definition of a hero. He's also penned a very emotional letter to the nation to be read after his death. And I want to share it with you in full this morning because it's something everyone, I think, needs to hear. Professor Scollier writes, "My fellow Australians, I pen this letter as a final goodbye to all those I have had the immense privilege of loving, sharing life's adventures with, working alongside, and meeting during what can only be described as a life filled with happiness, optimism, opportunity, and passion. I've spent the last 3 years being open and honest about my journey with brain cancer, in part to be transparent about what cancer patients and their families go through, and in part to provide hope and inspiration that we can and should continue to push boundaries to propel the cancer field forward. Having dedicated my 35-year working life to patient care, cancer research, and improving lives, I wanted to keep contributing even in my darkest hour. I'm extremely proud of my impact from my lifelong career as a world-leading melanoma pathologist and cancer researcher to being the first patient to receive experimental brain cancer treatment based on melanoma science I helped develop. I sincerely hope the scientific data and awareness I've generated will provide a platform for others to build upon to ultimately make a difference for future patients. I am perhaps lucky that the physical and cognitive impacts of the final stages of brain cancer mean that I'm unlikely to have been aware of my own decline over these final weeks. I write this knowing that my wonderful family would have been by my side every minute, as they have been throughout my cancer journey. Since my diagnosis in May 2023, our family has been thrown challenges that we didn't plan or want. But those same challenges have also drawn us closer and reinforced that family is everything. I cannot thank my beautiful wife, Katie, and my adored children, Emily, Matthew and Lucy, enough for their love, their support, their strength and their compassion. They are shining examples of the best of humanity and make me extremely proud. My childhood was full of adventures built on how, not if, which set me on a path to being inquisitive and truly believing nothing is impossible. If you'll allow me one final indulgence, composing this letter encouraged me to reflect proudly on my role in generating new evidence, ultimately leading to life-saving advances in melanoma diagnosis and treatment. I helped start what is now the world's largest melanoma biobank, became the world's most published melanoma pathologist, authoring over 1,000 research publications and lectured hundreds of times at conferences across the globe. I'm also proud to have held leadership roles at the American Joint Committee on Cancer and the World Health Organization and many other international organizations. In addition to my roles in the development of breakthroughs in melanoma treatment, including immunotherapy and the subsequent soaring of advanced melanoma survival rates, my mentoring of the next generation of clinical doctors, including pathologists and cancer researchers, has perhaps been the greatest reward to come from my life's work. I've always been driven by the belief that we all have a responsibility to try to change the future for others and leave the world a better place. From mentoring PhD students in the translational research lab and early career clinicians in hospitals, to taking on the undeniably risky experimental treatment for brain cancer and undergoing swathes of voluntary medical tests purely to advance scientific knowledge of brain cancer, I have lived that ethos to the fullest. I was incredibly humbled when the federal government recently named the chair in brain cancer research at the Chris O'Brien Lifehouse in my honour. Such public accolades have never sat entirely comfortably with me, but I'm delighted that much-needed brain cancer research will continue to be funded long after I have gone. To my research and clinical colleagues, I implore you to stay inquisitive and brave and keep striving to break new ground. To all cancer patients, I encourage you to consider enrolling in research and clinical trials if on offer. And to government and the wider community, please keep funding science and medical research. This is the most impactful way that you too can make a difference. Perhaps the greatest lesson to come from these last 3 years is that cancer does not define us. It may be the current road we are travelling, but it is not our entire journey. A terminal cancer diagnosis does, however, provide clarity as to what truly matters. It shines a spotlight on the importance of relationships, on true friendship, and on selflessness. Whilst cancer may not define us, our ability to empathise with and have compassion towards others does. That is true in all facets of life, and I'm confident those traits will continue to guide Australians towards acceptance and support for all. My final message to all Australians is to say thank you. Thank you for your outpouring of love and support for me and my family. Those of you I met during my travels as joint 2024 Australian of the Year, my amazing online community which spans many countries, and of course my hometown Tasmanians, you've laughed with me, cried with me, and provided encouragement and support to keep going just when I needed it most. I haven't sugarcoated my journey, and I sincerely thank you for allowing me the space and opportunity to share it with you, warts and all. I hope I have in some small way made the road ahead easier and smoother for others. If my legacy was to continue beyond these words, I would be delighted and humbled to be remembered as a proud, everyday Aussie who gave it a crack, and in doing so, inspired others to pursue their dreams and passions with humility, love and compassion. With much love and gratitude, Richard. Oh, wow. What a beautiful letter. What a remarkable man. I was only thinking on my way into work this morning when I first heard the news. You know, life can be terribly cruel. And losing Richard Scollier hurts deeply. And it's difficult to accept that a man who worked so hard to save others couldn't be saved himself. But his life's work doesn't stop here. Professor Scollier's legacy lives on in every patient who recovers, every scientist he inspired, and every person who learned what true courage looks like by watching him. So on behalf of all Australians, I feel the need to say to Professor Scollier, thank you. Thank you for your work. Thank you for inspiring us, because you certainly made the world a much brighter place, and Australia will never forget you. If you'd like to pay tribute to him this morning, I would love to hear from you. You may have sat with him. You may have come into contact with him in the past. What are your memories of Professor Richard Scollier? 131873, the number. You can email me at 2gb.com and you can text me 0460 873 873, and I'll replay some of his most recent interview with my colleague Clinton Maynard in the first hour of the show. But like I say, a very, very emotional day. We turn to other news on this public holiday, and look, there's a news poll out today in The Australian, and this trend continues. Core support for Pauline Hanson's One Nation has surged ahead of Labor for the first time in news poll history. As Anthony Albanese's popularity hits record lows and an overwhelming majority of voters declare Australian politics is overdue for a big shake-up. Now, at a watershed moment for Australian politics, support for the major parties has plummeted below less than half of the share of the primary vote, as core support for One Nation soars to 31%. Labor's sitting there on 30%, the coalition languishing on 18%. And it's become a real problem for the Liberal Nationals, because they're now sitting in the exact same position that cost Susan Lee her job as opposition leader. The Prime Minister's approval rating has sunk to its lowest level since the election at minus 24, with 36% of Australians satisfied with his performance, 60% dissatisfied, and 4% uncommitted. The last time 60% or more of voters were dissatisfied with the performance of a Prime Minister was Tony Abbott way back in 2015. Now look, Anthony Albanese keeps playing down these polls. The PM's also having a crack at Angus Taylor by suggesting the Liberal leader is mimicking One Nation, but the major parties are the problem, not just the coalition. And to prove my point, I hope Anthony Albanese has read this. Labor's primary vote has now hit its lowest point since Julia Gillard's government polled between 26 and 30% through 2011-13. Here's the big one, though. A special question was put to those people polled, with almost 70% of them agreeing the people who built this mess aren't going to fix it, and that Australian politics is overdue for a big shake-up. Well, stop the fight. There's your definitive answer on what's wrong with Australian politics at the moment. The electorate's had enough of the political games in Canberra and these politicians making decisions to protect their political careers. You see, for decades, the major parties have relied on a simple strategy. Ignore the minor party spikes, wait for the dust to settle, and count on preferences to save them. But that safety net has evaporated. When fewer than half of all Australians are willing to put a one next to either Labor or the Liberal Nationals, the entire two-party system faces an existential crisis. The underlying trigger for this voter revolt isn't a secret. It's the fallout from the May budget, specifically the intense backlash over the government's pivot on negative gearing, capital gains tax. It's left voters feeling burned. You see, by trying to play clever tactical games around housing policy, the major parties have only reinforced the exact sentiment captured in that special poll question, that the people who built the mess are completely incapable of fixing it. Anthony Albanese can try to dismiss this as, you know, standard midterm volatility.

problem for One Nation. It can't all be left up to Pauline Hanson and James Ashby and Barnaby Joyce. Even they got muddled up late last week. Everybody that runs for One Nation needs to be across the policy and across the detail. So we'll have a chat about that this morning on 131873. Just on the housing crisis, story today in the Telegraph, the auction clearance rates in Australia's capital cities have crashed to a new post-budget low as industry experts warn of an investment strike due to ongoing uncertainty over Labor's loathed tax reforms. Preliminary figures from Cotality released yesterday showed the combined capital city clearance rate fell to 51.5%. That's the lowest since April of 2020. That was a 3.4% drop week on week. The final rate for the week to June 6 is expected to drop even further, with a number of sales typically falling through in the days after auctions. So that's what's happening there. A few other stories to mention off the top of the show. We'll run you through the King's Birthday Honours List. Congratulations to all those who have been recognised. Some notable names there. Rove McManus. The former New South Wales Premier Maurice Yemmer. He'll join me this morning. Natasha Stott-Despoja. Janet Calvert-Jones was among those awarded the highest honour, the Companion of the Order of Australia, for her eminent service to philanthropy, to the arts, to medical research organisations, to the community and to children and youth. So that's what's happening there. And the late James Valentine, I should also mention, he was made a member of the Order of Australia as well. So very worthy recipient, the late, great James Valentine. And I'm glad common sense has prevailed on Macquarie Street. Plans to strip funding from a charity that flies critically ill children from remote communities to treatment have been reversed, with the men's government backflipping on the decision. I'm sure you're familiar with Little Wings. Well, Little Wings was told last week that the New South Wales government would be slashing two-thirds of the annual funding. Well, thankfully, common sense has prevailed on Macquarie Street and they've backflipped on that decision. So well done to the Premier and well done to the Health Minister, who have found some money to be able to reinstate and restore that funding that's given to Little Wings. Now, we turn to sport. The Queensland Origin team's just been named, and I note Rhys Walsh is back. In fact, Kulikefu Finifuiaki is poised to make his debut after earning Queensland selection following his consistent performances in the NRL. He's been named as the 20th man, Finifuiaki. You've got Helam Lukey is there as well. So that's what's happening there. Rhys Walsh, Murray Talangi, they return to the squad for the first time in the series, with the pair named on a six-man bench for the game at the MCG. So Billy Slater's made a couple of changes to the Queensland team. Laurie Daly will announce the Blues squad at full-time in tonight's game between Canterbury and Parramatta at Accor Stadium. I'll be backing up to call that with Daryl and Piggy from 3 o'clock this afternoon. So once the show finishes at midday, I'll make the dash out to Accor Stadium to call some football. So hopefully you can join us this afternoon. Looks like Jacob Saifidi will make way for Payne Haas. Mitch Moses will be named, but we'll have to prove his fitness over the coming days. Liam Martin, we're told, struggling with an MCL injury. While in the NRL, rather, the West Tigers, gee, they were embarrassed by Penrith. That was hard to watch yesterday for Tigers fans. Cronulla prevailed over St George Illawarra in the local derby. The Gold Coast inflicted another loss on Brisbane. The Dolphins got the better of the Cowboys. The Roosters beat Canberra. The Storm edged out the Knights, and the Sea Eagles beat the Rabbitohs all the way back on Thursday night. Thriller in the AFL, the Swans came from behind to beat St Kilda. We've got the big freeze happening this afternoon to raise money for MND. This is the major fundraiser that was organised by the late Neil Danaher and has helped raise millions of dollars. Her Excellency, the Governor-General, Sam Mostyn, will be going down the slide, and we'll speak to a man who has also been down the slide in the past, Jimmy Bartel, and he'll be there at the MCG. German Alexander Zverev has claimed his first French Open title, beating his Italian opponent in five. Mira Andreeva took out the women's title. Kimi Antonelli won the Monaco Grand Prix. Oscar Piastri finished fourth. But gee, all the headlines today seem to revolve around the fact that Kim Kardashian brushed the famous pit lane reporter. Oh, who cares? Kim Kardashian, who's famous for being famous. Anyway, that's what's happening there. Australian teams knocked out of the Super Rugby finals, unfortunately. No joy for the Sydney teams in Super Netball. And I've started reading a fair bit about this FIFA World Cup. The experts like Robbie Slater
describing the form of the Socceroos as hot and cold ahead of the big tournament coming up, what, next week. So there's plenty for us to talk about this morning. If you've got an opinion to share, story to tell, something to report, it's business as usual on this public holiday. The number to call, 131873. 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

0: Levy as we broadcast on 2GB in Sydney through the 2GB app and via network stations right across Australia. Now, before we get to your calls, and there's already a few people lining up wanting to have their say, let me take you to Canberra because the Prime Minister, Anthony Albanese, has just held a press conference where he's spoken about the world-recognised pathologist Richard Scolyer and the legacy that he's left.
1: Professor Richard Scolyer was a truly remarkable man. He was a personal friend, a neighbour of mine in Camperdown for many years, a proud inner Westie, a great Australian. As the joint 2024 Australian of the Year, Professor Scolyer took his place in the national spotlight with determination, with purpose, as he publicly dealt with an aggressive form of brain cancer. The cancer specialist who became his own subject. Professor Scolyer walked his uncertain path, as he called it, with courage, determination and grace. And his legacy will always be with us. The recently established Richard Scolyer Chair at the Chris O'Brien Lifehouse proudly bears his name. And one day when a cure is found, Richard's name will be spoken. The hearts of all Australians go out to his wife, Dr. Katie Nicholl, who I spoke with this morning and offered a state funeral for Professor Scolyer, which has been accepted. It also goes to their children who they love so dearly, Emily, Matthew and Lucy, Richard's mother and father in Tasmania, brother Mark. In his final letter, he left us with an incredible insight into what an extraordinary character he was. He said he wanted to be remembered as a proud everyday Aussie who gave it a crack, but did so with humility, love and compassion. He says this in his final letter: we all have a responsibility to try to change the future for others and leave the world a better place. The world is a better place because of Richard Scolyer's contribution.
0: Yeah, beautiful words from the Prime Minister Anthony Albanese, and a state funeral has been offered to the Scolyer family. Natalie's phoned through at Russell Lee. Morning, Natalie.
2: Good morning, Mark. How are you?
0: I'm really well, thank you.
2: I just wanted to express my heartfelt sympathy to the Scolyer family. Dr. Scolyer just offered so much hope to families like mine who have lost loved ones to this horrific disease. You know, treatments have not improved for this disease in over 20 years. The options are so limited, and it's only through the work of and courage and bravery of someone like Dr. Richard that we're going to make the breakthroughs that we need to make to stop families from having to experience the loss that my family has lost.
0: I think I'm right in saying, Natalie, you lost your husband to brain cancer, did you?
2: That's correct, yeah. Almost 4 years ago now, and it's still as raw as the day we found out. And we knew from the get-go it was terminal. They told us, you know, you probably got 8 to 12 months. Now, miraculously, we made it to nearly 5 years with my darling Chris, but that involved relocating overseas with our young children for many months to get treatment that wasn't available to us here in Australia. If something has to change, that the funding, I don't know what, there's got to be more research dedicated. This disease, there is no answer. There is no stopping it. It is brutal. It is insidious. It takes away everything from the person and the family that watches them suffer. Yeah. It is just, I just, my love goes out to the Scolyer family. You know that when you get this diagnosis that the day is going to come where they go, but nothing prepares you for it. You know, it's just so tragic. I'm just so desperately sad and just want to acknowledge the humility and the grace with which he, you know, dealt with his disease and the way that he lived his life with in the eyes of the country, giving hope to us, giving to hope to so many that, you know, he would make the breakthrough. He's a remarkable human, and I'm just so sad today.
0: Well, Natalie, you're a pretty special person to phone up on a public holiday and pay respects to Professor Scolia and share your family story as well. You take care, Natalie. Thank you for calling through. And what I said off the top, in my limited dealings with Professor Scolia and the fact that I used to watch him a hell of a lot on whether it be television programs or I've listened to him on the radio, there was just, he was always smiling. Given everything that he was going through, he kept smiling. There was no pity. It was just, okay, this is the cards I've been dealt, and this is how I'm going to deal with it. Just a remarkable, remarkable man. And I want to share a little of what he had to say to my colleague, Clinton Maynard. I'll do that after the break. Thank you, Natalie. Thank you for calling through. And if you'd like to do what Natalie's done this morning and share your stories or share your encounters with Professor Richard Scolia, I'd love to hear from you on 131 873. Just before we get to a break, you would have heard Mark Morrie speaking to my colleague James Willis on the Breakfast Program about this fairly big, well, it's in fact a huge story in the crime world. One of Australia's most wanted men has been arrested in Greece after evading police over a Sydney nightclub killing for nearly three decades. James Delamangus has been long accused of the fatal stabbing of George Giannopoulos in a Belmore-based nightclub back in 1999. On Saturday, after 27 years of eluding authorities and living under an assumed identity, Mr. Delamangus was taken into custody by Greek police. New South Wales police sources said they were aware of his arrest and were encouraged by news out of Greece. It's understood police informed the Giannopoulos family, whose sources said were very happy at receiving the news. So a big story that's broken this morning by Mark Morrie, Amy Jackson and Josh Hanrahan. James Delamangus has been arrested after decades of secret Greek life. More on that throughout the day. It's 27 to 10.
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4: Mr. Levy, traffic spotter Dennis has clocked a breakdown on the M7 at Rooty Hill. Bonnet was up there, northbound lane 1 affected near the Eastern Road overpass. Look, impact on traffic is pretty much nothing. A burst water main on the Pacific Highway at Mount Kolar. Our Harbour Bridge and Harbour Tunnels are both clear and getting there. It's all happy trails with Warringah Freeway, Eastern and Western distributors, and Parramatta Road handling everything we can throw at it. I'm Steve Carline on Sydney's 2GB.
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0: Well, I alluded to the fact that Richard Scolia, the late Richard Scolia, spoke to my colleague Clinton Maynard in August of last year, and he certainly put himself front and centre of his battle with brain cancer, and you could hear just how lucky he felt that he had even some time left to enjoy his life.
16: At the moment, I have to think it's luck that I'm still here, but I feel very fortunate that I can still do things and enjoy things. I certainly aren't negative for my cancer. It's still there and growing. So I'm not going to be here forever, but I want to make the most of what time I've got left and doing fun things.
0: And that was the thing about Professor Scolia. Every time you heard him speak, he was smiling. He was always talking about what was next. He wasn't going to put the white flag up and just give in. He was always looking to do more to help people and to spend time with the people he loved. And he discussed that with Clinton in that interview.
16: But I think it's more than that. I think for everyone, no one's here forever. You have a set amount of time. And you know, clearly I was pretty down in the dumps when I first got diagnosed. I'm still not ready to pass away, but it's an act of life that you're not here forever, and some people can die from a car crash or whatever. It's very, very abruptly. So I've got writing on the wall, but I'm very determined to use that time to make the most out of my life. And I've got a great family, bunch of people around me and others who are very supportive of that. So I don't quite view it as what some people say. I think it's, we've all got to make the most of our life, enjoy it and help other people to have a good time too.
0: Yeah, just a remarkable man. Matt writes, Mark, I'm a living example of his contribution to melanoma research and treatment. Diagnosed 3 years ago with stage 4 melanoma in my stomach. I was in a lot of trouble. Fortunately, I went and saw Georgina Long, and that became a life-saving decision. I was put on their immunotherapy treatment, developed by Richard and others, and prepared for a 2-year battle. 2 rounds of treatment over 6 weeks was all it took. Cancer completely cured miraculously and in record time. Even they were shocked. So sad that a man who saved so many could not himself be saved. His contribution is immense, and he will be missed, a true gentleman. And Paul writes, Mark, Professor Scolia, a real fair-dinkum hero. I'm in a drug trial for pancreatic and liver cancer. Thanks to wonderful doctors like him, he gives everyone hope and a chance to enjoy our lives and find a cure eventually. Well, today we mourn the loss of Professor Richard Scolia.

0: A beautiful and fitting song for the late Professor Richard Scollier, and we offer our deepest sympathies and condolences to his wife, Dr. Katie Nicol, their three children, Emily, Matthew and Lucy, and of course their beloved dog, Cha-Cha, as well. We'll take a break at 16 to 10, back with more in a sec.
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0: Coming up to 12 minutes to 10. Now, while I was sitting in the office this morning, an email came through to my inbox. It's a fairly concerning one from Brad down in Cronulla. There's some vandalism happening down there in the Shire, and it sounds like this is getting out of control with messages against Jews spray painted across a number of public toilets. So here we go again with anti-Semitic graffiti. I thought we'd have a quick chat to Brad, and he can tell us what's going on down there in the Shire. Brad, good morning, mate.
12: Good morning, Mark.
0: So what have you seen down there at, is it South Cronulla Surf Club? Is it the toilets there?
12: Yeah, South Cronulla and North Cronulla Surf Clubs were both attacked overnight with certainly some pretty disgusting graffiti written all over them with homophobic slurs as well. We have seen increasing vandalism over the last few months around the beach. It's usually on a Friday and Saturday night, but this week, obviously being a long weekend, we've seen it overnight as well. It was a prolonged attack. The whole toilets, both sets of toilets, are fully graffitied. And the Jews are mentioned several times in the graffiti.
0: Has it been reported to police, Brad?
12: Yeah, well, I rang the police at 5:30 to report it. They did turn up about 7 o'clock. They didn't seem that interested in it. They did take a report, but I don't think they're sort of investigating it. There are cameras there that capture the whole area, but it didn't appear to me that they were that keen to take it any further.
0: Yeah, I'm familiar with the area, Brad. I live down in the Shire, and those CCTV cameras would be able to pick up who's going in and out of toilets and whether they're holding bags and all that sort of thing. So I'd hazard a guess it wouldn't be too hard to work out who the culprits are. Would you agree with that?
12: I would, Mark. The toilets are shut for most of the night. They reopen them about 4 o'clock in the morning. So it's not like this has happened at 2 o'clock in the morning. It would be quite easy to see who's gone into the toilets. It's obviously happened last night. It wasn't there yesterday. So it would be quite easy to see who's come in. They were even there for some time, Mark. Mm. I'm telling you, the whole toilet's a graffiti with a black texter. So it's not a 30-second attack. They've certainly done it. It certainly relates to the Jews. It's mentioned everywhere outside the toilets, inside the toilets. So it wouldn't be too hard to sort of take the investigation a bit further. The council's on board. The council have the cameras there. The council wants the help of the police, but we just seem to be in a position where we have no active police patrols in that parkland on a Friday and Saturday night. It is happening every single weekend.
0: All right, leave it with me, Brad. I'll reach out to New South Wales Police and see what I can find out. I'll also put a call into the Mayor, Jack Boyd, who's a decent fella. We'll see if we can get some sort of a response from the council as well. But, Brad, good on you for letting me know, mate. And, geez, I would have thought in the midst of a Royal Commission and everything else that this would be pounced upon pretty quickly. I know police resources are stretched at the moment dealing with a whole range of different things, but we'll reach out to the cops and find out what they're doing about it down there in the Shire. We'll see what the council's got to say about it, and in the meantime we'll blur out the offensive graffiti, but we'll put the photos up on our website so you can have a look at them. But I thought we were done dealing with this sort of thing, but clearly not. Leave it with us, Brad. You're a good man. Thanks for letting me know. It's 9 away from 10.
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13: At Mount Atlin, road crews are with a motorcycle breakdown on the Hume motorway. It's about a kilometre or so before Narellan Road. You're really not going to have any dramas with our motorways at the moment. M2, M7, M4, M5, M5, M8. They're all doing it easy. M5 twice. If you'd like to save tolls for a busier day, you won't have an issue with the Great Western Highway. Parramatta Road's good. Victoria Road does have some minor traffic in a few spots, but it's not going to slow you down for long. I'm Steve Carline. I'm your traffic leader, 2GB.
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0: Karen's listening in Condoblin. Mark, that Josh Groban song, Release the Tears, as I think about Professor Scollier. Brilliant song as a tribute to a brilliant man. He will be missed. Mark, I've just heard you read Richard Scollier's letter. It was very moving. I'm a melanoma and brain tumour survivor who you spoke to 6 years ago. All right, Pete. Pete at Balcombe Hills. Hope you're doing all right, mate. Mark, what a sad day for Australia. First, we lose Neil Danaher and his legacy of trying to find a cure for MND. We'll carry on with the big freeze in Melbourne today. Now we've lost Professor Scollier, a man who sacrificed so much for so many, both gentlemen. Australians of the year, maybe some of the greedy, selfish politicians could look at their lives and change their actions. Levy, I'm sitting here in tears as a cancer survivor. What a beautiful soul Richard Scollier was. I'm thinking of his family at this sad time. Rest in peace, Richard. You fought the good fight. Now it's time to rest. And Glenn says, Vale, Professor Scollier, my tears haven't been dry all morning. And a few people saying thank you, Mark, for paying tribute to him. Well, he's been a big part of what we do, talking about his cancer battle, and will continue to raise awareness and raise funds for the research that he and his colleagues were doing into melanoma, because it has saved lives and it has given plenty of people more time with their loved ones. 4.5 to 10.
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0: On the way to the news, Israel's military has said it's intercepted at least three waves of missiles from Iran in the first such attack since a fragile ceasefire took effect in April. Israel has accused Iran of committing a grave mistake following the attack and vowed it will strike the enemy with force as soon as the green light is given. So that ceasefire hasn't lasted long. We've had missiles flying from Iran into Israel, but they have been intercepted by the Israeli military. We've got a break for some news. We'll come back with the second hour on this public holiday. Mark Levy in the morning.
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22: It's 10 o'clock. Good morning. I'm Dusty Fitzpatrick. The Prime Minister says a state funeral will be held to honour the life of Professor Richard Scolyer. The former Australian of the Year has lost his battle with an aggressive form of brain cancer, dying at the age of 59. Professor Scolyer's research helped transform advanced skin cancer from a terminal diagnosis into a mostly treatable disease. Anthony Albanese says he was a remarkable Australian who's left an indelible mark on the nation.
23: He says this in his final letter. We all have a responsibility to try to change the future for others and leave the world a better place. The world is a better place because of Richard Scolyer's contribution.
22: Natalie lost her husband to brain cancer. She's told Mark Levy Professor Scolyer was an inspiration.
24: Dr. Scolyer just offered so much hope to families like mine who have lost loved ones to this horrific disease.
22: One of Australia's most wanted men has been arrested in Greece in relation to a fatal stabbing in Sydney almost 30 years ago. Greek authorities say 55-year-old James Dalamangas has been apprehended in a Peloponnesian town. He's the prime suspect in the death of George Giannopoulos, who was fatally stabbed during a nightclub brawl in 1999. One Nation has continued its rapid ascent in popularity, polling higher than the federal government in another survey. The latest news poll shows One Nation's primary vote has climbed to 31%, 1 point ahead of Labor and 13 in front of the coalition. More than 940 people have been recognised in this year's King's Birthday Honours List.